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1: Welcome back, Bear fans. Catholic High School football, a beautiful Friday night from Breck Memorial Stadium off of Fuqua Street. The Carrollton Trojans, 2-0. Catholic High, 0-0. Catholic High, a great scrimmage last week. Captains for the Bears tonight were number 4, linebacker Liam Myers. Number 8, Jude Chamberlain, the tight end. Number 14, Cooper Rome, defensive back. Number 74, Aiden Streif, the offensive lineman. Carrollton will receive the football to start. 90, Graham Nassif to kick off.
2: And as we get
1: our starting lineups brought to you by the CHS Bins Club.
2: CHS Bins Club's defense for the Bears, the Kerr Dog defense, Jack Stokes, Jaden Vessel, Liam Myers, Jace Holland up front. And the linebackers, Hudson Gerard, Cooper Lanza, Manny Laneza, Justin Batiste, Hayes Schramm, and then in the secondary for the Bears, DJ Collins, Carson Rice, Howard Beach, and Cooper Rome as we get ready for the Baton Rouge Insurance Agency kickoff as the Bears kick off the 2026 football season.
1: Graham Nassif to kick off from right to left on your radio dial. Bears, black hats, black jerseys, black pants, orange lettering, Trojans from Carrollton, dark helmets, white jerseys, gold pants. Beautiful kick from Graham halfway in the end zone. So first down and 10 for the Trojans at the 20.
2: Yeah, I talked to Graham in class today, and I said, yeah, the game plan tonight, just kick it deep. He kind of winked at me and goes, you got it. So job well done on the first kickoff there for Graham Nassif.
1: It really is. I mean, I just folks don't appreciate it. You know, they don't watch enough high school sports,
2: right.
1: But Catholic High, we see the advantage when we can get a kicker that can't kick it in the end zone. We don't have great field position, and that advantage helps you. Number one, C.J. Cypher will be the quarterback. Two wide, both sides. Now they come with a tight formation. Running back to his left. They'll give it. He'll come near side. That as he crosses the line of scrimmage, probably pick up of 3 on the first run of the game.
2: Good job by that Bears defensive front, staying strong early on the run. Saw number 10 in there, Gerard, making the tackle for the Bears. Also saw Liam Myers in there for Catholic High School.
1: Picks up 3, 2nd and 7. 3 wide receivers to the far side. Now man will come in motion near side towards us. Cries Miller, tight end. Quarterback in the shotgun again. Gives it. Running back comes near side. He'll get past the 30 for a first down for the Trojans.
2: Yeah, good job blocking there on the perimeter for Carrollton. Number 10, London Munoz, the wide receiver, picking up the block and springing the running back for the Carrollton first down.
1: Opening possession. Looks like now the back judge is going to be doing the clock, so a little over 3 minutes in. The clock, some trouble. Running back goes in motion, far side. Quarterback looks that way. Pass is under and complete to 0. Miller, a tight end, picks up 3.
2: I think after seeing probably the film last week, early especially, you see Carrollton with a lot of those quick passes and try and not let that pass rush of Catholic High get to C.J. Cypher and put him off schedule.
1: As Stokes and Vessel last week on the defensive line for the Bears, wreaking havoc on Knox Kiffin. 2nd and 6 in the shotgun again. Pass will go to the far side. On the Zeke screen, out to the wide receiver. Stays on his feet through the blockers of his lineman out there, and he'll pick up a first down for Carrollton.
2: Just a really impressive kind of move there after the catch for Darryl McFadden, the receiver. Did a good job. There was a Bear there, but he breaks the tackle and picks up the first down.
1: Yeah, Bears right there on the coverage. That first man just missed him, allowed his O-lineman to get out there and set up the block. 1st and 10 at the 44-yard line. Man in motion. They'll give it to Watts. Watts will go to the left side. Pushed out of bounds. Not before he picks up 5 yards up to the 49.
2: Good job there by the Bears defense. Getting a stop for a second there. It looked like the running back really was going to get the edge and break that big. Bears were able to close the gap and make the tackle.
1: Yeah, this is something, you know, Coach Davis, where you see we talked about, you know, Carrollton already having those 2 games in here. Look very comfortable right now, yeah. Right? Not a lot of time going to the sideline looking around.

0: Brown, shotgun, quick pass under. There's the tight end, Miller, again. He'll get up to the bare 40-yard line, the first down for the Trojans.
1: And you can really see how well-coached they are, just their organization. And it is game three for them, but again, it's still early in the season. And you can tell they know what they're doing and they're well-instructed.
0: Cypher will mainly stay in the shotgun almost the entire game. Two receivers near side, his right, one on the far side. Now man goes in motion. That's Miller, the tight end. They'll give it to the running back. He'll follow Miller to the far side. Miller has a block on the far sideline. Going to be close, and it will be actually another first down for the Trojans on the carry.
1: Yeah, some of the Bears there wanted a hold on the perimeter. Did not get that call. And the first down pickup for Carrollton. So no explosive plays, but steadily moving it down the field against this Bears defense.
0: Yeah, it's one of those plays where, you know, maybe that it wasn't a hole, but that's on our sideline. You have more coaches kind of yelling. Shotgun, little pressure, pass under, tipped, incomplete. Second and 10. I think that's the first time now in a first down play they haven't gotten positive yards. So a second and 10 for the Trojans.
1: First down. I think they've run on most first downs there. They're trying to catch Catholic High unaware. Really, the snap is what doomed that one. The snap was difficult for Cypher to handle and just threw the whole momentum of the play off.
0: Cypher in the shotgun. Three receivers. Bunch formation near side. That's his right. Once again, the snap's a little bit off. Cypher now looks to his running back. And he's going to be taken down right near the line of scrimmage. Maybe just a gain of one. So a third and 9 coming up for the Trojans.
1: Yeah, Bears getting a break here. The center exchange really struggling those last two plays. You wonder if kind of some of the Bears' movement on that defensive line a little bit, if it's causing the center for Carrollton a little bit of problems with the snap.
0: So it's a third and 10. Three receivers near side, one on the far side. Running back comes in motion. Pump fake to him, back to him on the screen. He gets to the line of scrimmage, cuts back to the middle, taken down at the 25-yard line by the Bear defensive back, Cooper Rome. And so it will be a third and long for the Trojans.
1: Yeah, good job by the Bears coming up and making the tackle. And this looks to be kind of one of those no man's land areas where it looks like Carrollton will go for it on 4th and 7. The Bears trying to get a turnover on downs.
0: Bears might have to use a timeout as we jump off sides as well on the hard count. We were doing a defensive line substitution. Did Hudson Fuller get the timeout before all that happened?
1: Yep, that's what the officials are saying. Coach Fuller was yelling timeout, and I think the official on this side granted him the timeout before the flag was thrown.
0: Waiting to see. Referee tonight, Mike Rude. So timeout, 8:34. Bears get the timeout on the field. We'll take a timeout in the Mike Anderson's broadcast booth as well. We'll be back after this.
2: Do we not have the timeout sponsor anymore? What was that? What was it?
0: I don't know.
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4: 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And we believe in supporting our...
0: 4th and 7 for the Trojans at the 24-yard line. Really got to get to about right before the 17-yard line to pick it up here. Cypher in the shotgun. Drops back, looks down the field, has a man on a slant, pass complete to number 3, Welch. Welch goes all the way down to the 9-yard line, a first down for the Trojans.
1: Really calm throw there by C.J. Cypher, just right on his back foot, delivering the ball, and a perfect throw there to Welch.
0: Back in it quick, pass to the far side, taken down immediately by the Bear defender. Carson Rice, big hit, no gain on the play. So it'll be second and goal to go for the Trojans.
1: Yeah, great read there by Carson Rice, breaking on the quick throw.

0: and making the huge hit for the Catholic High Bears.
1: Second and goal now. They're at the 10, 7:57, first quarter, no score. Opening drive here of the game by Carrollton Trojans. Cypher in the shotgun, two receivers far side, his left, running backs on either side of him. He'll give it to Archer. Archer will go to the left side, able to scoot through and into the end zone for a touchdown. Yeah. Trojans get on the board first as they take the opening drive, 80 yards, 6-0.
0: Yeah, good run there by the running back in the hole, but a big hole you saw there. Could have drove a Mack truck through, and the Leavenders breaks that tackle and then takes it for a touchdown for Carrollton High School.
1: 80 on the kick. Chase Fortner. Holder will be number 84, Oscar Aguilar. Kick is up and good. 7:42. It's the Trojans 7, Bears 0. We'll be back after this. 104.5 ESPN.

0: Welcome back, Bear fans. Catholic High School football. Trojans take it down the field 80 yards on their opening drive. But now the Bears will have a chance to get the football as Jaden Miles and Greg Williams back deep for the Bears.
1: Matt Alford, safe and locked, scoring drive for Carrollton. 13 plays, 80 yards, taking 4 minutes and 18 seconds off the clock.
0: For 86, Cooper New will kick off. Going left to right, away from the horseshoe. Greg Williams will get it at the 4. He'll cross his midfield. Comes near sideline looking for a blocker up to the 31-yard line. That's where the Bears will start their opening drive.
1: We see there the dangerousness that Greg Williams can present. The Cur Dog offense from the men's club starting lineups. On the front, Jackson Shaw, Preston Perry, Eli Crump, Max Jones, and Jacques Robichaud. The quarterback is Camden Eastep. Jaden Miles and Justin Batiste and Greg Williams Jr. are your running backs. The receiver position for the Bears. Oh, it came off the screen for me. We'll get that one. The receivers. Who we got out there?
0: It was going to be Chambers and Collada. That's
1: Chambers
0: who was going to be out there.
1: Thank
0: so
1: you.
0: Eastep in the shotgun. Two receivers, both sides. First and 10 for the Bears. They was down at the 29-yard line. Chambers goes in motion, far side. Eastep rolls that way, throws, pass complete. Chambers makes a man miss, past the 35, up to the 36. Nice pickup on first down.
1: Good job there early, getting kind of Eastep moving in the pocket, even though he's left-handed going to his right, not that comfortable, but an easy throw for him to make. As the Bears trying to kind of, well, how can you answer Carrollton's drive early in this game?
0: Eastep in the shotgun. Miles will be the running back to his left. Two receivers to the far side. Now Robinson goes in motion. Flag on the play. Didn't see anything on the far side.
1: Yeah.
0: But
1: some of the Bears were pointing like they thought it was on Carrollton. But no, it'll be on the Bears, a false start. Our first Armoms penalty flag of the game.
0: Left guard Preston Perry. Just a little something there on the quarterback.
1: Yeah.
0: Back to, you know, Carrollton Trojans already having those two games.
1: Yeah.
0: You know,
1: operation
0: they
1: things like that sometimes. Yeah.
0: Able to get through it. So now the Bears just working through them. Second and 8. Three receivers to the far side. His right to the near side. Williams comes in motion from the far side to the near side. Eastep looks that way. Throws it. Pass complete to number 3. Chambers on the far side. Nice pickup. It'll be 3rd and short for the Bears.
1: Really good job there of Chambers holding on as he took the hit. Completing the pass, giving the Bears a much more achievable 3rd down to hopefully get and continue the drive.
0: Moffitt and Robinson check into the game with Jaden Miles at the running back. Two receivers far side. That's Eastep's right. Now a shift by the Trojans on the defensive line. Now they're going to say that the Bears

0: her player jumped. And he did. So third and three, Coach, will go now to a third and eight.
1: So twice the Bears pick up five or seven and then go backwards on the penalty. Now setting up a third and eight.
0: Those little mistakes versus a team like Carrollton.
1: Turnovers, penalties, field position. Those are things when really good teams match up that are important.
0: Third and eight. Carrollton shows blitz. Now they come with a little late. E-step rolls. Throws to the far side. In and out of the hands of Chambers on the far side. He would have had enough for the first down. Incomplete. So we will see a punt.
1: Yeah, really good throw there by E-step. Just wasn't able to handle it. That was definitely his fastball. E-step plays for the baseball team, but not able to secure the catch, and the Bears will be forced to punt.
0: Back to return for Carrollton, number two, Daryl McFadden.
1: Our Baton Rouge Insurance Agency, first punt of the year for the Catholic High Bears.
0: Number 33, Kason Martinez, standing back at his 16-yard line. End-over-end kick, returnable, the 33 for the Trojans. Comes near side, trying to get a block in the back, call was the Bears. Don't get it. Out of bounds about the 43. So that's where Carrollton will start. 5:58. Should be a hydration timeout.
1: Should be the hydration timeout.
0: So let's see if they remember to do that. So they'll take a hydration timeout. We'll take a timeout in the booth.
1: Yeah, we're going to talk about Citigroup Hospitality on that first hydration timeout and what they're doing for us. We want to thank Patrick Veluzzo and Katie Touchstone up here in the booth. You can see we got some pizza from City Slice. They brought pizza, they brought wings, everything you can do. They're at their new location over on Nicholson in the old Pluckers.
0: That's right.
1: Go see them over there at City Slice and get you some of this great pizza and wings. It's a great place to visit anytime you're on the LSU campus. So thank you to them at Citigroup Hospitality for everything they do for us.
0: Yeah. Keeping the voices fed up here in the booth. Thank you all so much. Of course, that new spot. Of course, everyone knows the old Pluckers by LSU. When does something lose its name?
1: Its name is the old one and become the new City Slice.
0: Maybe on the way out there to the game tomorrow or traveling just around anytime. City Slice over on Nicholson. Great pizza. 5:58, first quarter. Bears down 7-0. Carrollton with their second drive now coming up of the ball game.
1: Yep, so we'll see what adjustments the Bears make against that Carrollton offense. Really kind of dinked and dunked down the field on the Bears for their first possession and first touchdown. We'll see if they decide to maybe open it up kind of middle of the field. This is where you might take a shot if you're going to take one for the Carrollton Trojans.
0: Cypher in the shotgun, two receivers to the far side. That's his left, one on the near side. Hand off to the running back. Tries to make a bear miss. He's able to get around the edge. Down the sideline is Zach Watts. He'll pick up enough for a first down.
1: Yeah, really good run there by Watts. You guys saw him get the corner. So far in the year for Watts, 15 carries for 201 yards, an average of 13.4 for carry. So I almost picked that up on that play a little bit more, actually.
0: And the Carrollton O-line has some size, and they are making some holes for those running backs. Man comes in motion. They fake it to him, looking down the field for a deep pass. Now he throws it under, incomplete, pass intended for number 21, C.J. Spencer.
1: Really good job there by the Bears, staying disciplined and staying in tune to what they were supposed to do defensively. Carrollton took that shot to try to take their deep shot, and the Bears' defense totally prepared. Did a good job, really nowhere for Cypher to deliver the football.
0: Three receivers to the far side, second and 10. From the Bear 36-yard line. Cypher will hand it off to Watts. Goes up the middle, then goes to the far side, taken down by Vessel. Gets up to the 31, pick up a 5, so a 3rd and 5 now for the Trojans.
1: He's trying his best to get away from Vessel, not quite, though.
0: Bunch formation to the far side for the Trojans. Shotgun snap, fakes the handoff, throws it that way to the bunch side, pass complete. Number 21, Spencer. He tried to hit earlier, overthrew him this time on the mark, and Spencer gets a first down for the Trojans to the 20.
1: Yeah, good play there. Again, the quick screen out to the receiver on the perimeter and made the Bear miss. Once you do that, he's going to pick up the first down.
0: That'll put him at the 20-yard line. So now inside the Red River Bank red zone, will be the Trojans at the 5:09 mark.

0: here in the first quarter. Two receivers both sides out wide, and they come a little closer. Cypher drops back. Pass over the middle is complete to number three, Welch. Welch picks up four.
1: Good job again by the Bears secondary coming up, making the tackle, getting the ball carrier down. Look to be number 22, Manny Laneza, coming up from his linebacker position.
0: Hand off to Watts, goes to the left side. And something on that one, Coach, I saw the O-line do. It looked like they were shifting. Put an extra tackler or lineman on the left side where they were heading, kept the tight end on the close side. So something to look at in the future if they do that. Are they always going to run?
1: Run that way, or are they going to maybe fake that way and sneak a back out of the backfield the other way and try and set up a screen or something? Bears try and make come up with a big play here on third and seven.
0: Third and seven at the 15 for the Trojans. Cypher in the shotgun. Handoff up the middle to Watts, and Watts is going to take it all the way in for a score as the Trojans extend their lead over the Bears 13-0.
1: Yeah, kind of just right up the middle there. Gash the Bears up front, and Carrollton, Georgia is rolling in Baton Rouge early, extending it to a two-touchdown lead.
0: Eddie Chase Fortner in for the extra point for the Trojans. 3:59 mark here in the first quarter, and the Trojans on the extra point that's up and good, 14-0. We'll be back after this on VSN.

0: Welcome back, Bear fans. Catholic High School football on 104.5 ESPN and VSN. In the first quarter, Carrollton, two offensive possessions. They are up 14-0. Coach?
1: That offered safe and lock score and drive for Carrollton. Seven plays, 57 yards, taking a minute and 59 seconds on the clock. We lead to our kickoff, our Baton Rouge Insurance Agency kickoff. Bears really got to answer at this point, at least sustain a little bit of a drive.
0: Williams will get the kickoff at the 11. Once again, comes near sideline. Trying to get blockers in front of him. 40 crosses midfield. Still hasn't been touched all the way down to the Carrollton 23-yard line. And that's where the Bears will start this drive. First down for the Bears.
1: And there you see the explosiveness of Greg Williams Jr. in the kicking game. In the first Jamboree game, he took a kickoff back for a touchdown, a call back by a penalty. You can see what he can do there if he gets in the open field, gets right behind his blockers, and then explosion on the perimeter for Greg Williams Jr. sets the Bears up in great field position to start this drive and try and get it back in the football game.
2: 65 yards.
1: 65 yards on that return for Greg Williams Jr.
0: He's stepping the offense out there. Give it to Miles. Miles up the middle. Little spin move as he crosses the line of scrimmage. Still pushed by the Bear O-line. Down to the 15-yard line inside the Red Riverbank red zone for the Bears.
1: Love that play call. Let's get back to business, what we do. Let's power up. We got a little bit of momentum. Let's run right at the guys. Good job there by Jaden Miles.
0: He stepped once again quickly. Gives it to Vessel. This time his feet are tangled up, but he's going to be right near that first down. It's really... It was second and a yard to go. They're going to say now no gain on the play, so it will be third and one. And he'll stay out there. Chambers will check back in. Kalata comes out. Now taking a little bit of time are the Bears to check on the play. Right at 3 minutes here, first quarter. He step in the shotgun. Chambers will go in motion near side to far side. That's his right heading into the horseshoe. E-step rolls, throws it far side, slipped as he threw. Looks like he might have rolled his ankle or something happened on that throw, Coach, because he's limping around a little bit.
1: Yeah, you mentioned that left-handed quarterback kind of moving out to his right. Looked like he kind of rolled his ankle a little bit. So it looks like the Bears will probably go cur dog formation here on the fourth and two.
0: They will. E-step will come out of the game.

0: So Cur Dog formation now, fourth and two. Do not want to let that Greg Williams return go to waste.
1: Correct.
0: Jaden Miles to get the direct snap. Williams goes in motion. Looked like the Trojans jumped off sides first before the Bears.
1: Yeah, Jaden Miles wishes they didn't. He was going to break a tackle there, but we'll take the first down. So by penalty, by an Armoms penalty, the Bears will extend this drive and pick up their first down.
0: So the Armoms penalty gives the Bears a first down. First and goal to go at the 10-yard line. He stepped back into the ballgame now. 2:49, first quarter. Bears down 14-0.
1: We'll see if the Bears can capitalize from that Walpole dentistry big play on the kickoff return.
0: E-step, handoff, Vessel. Vessel to the left side. Gains positive yards, falls forward, picks up three.
2: That's Miles.
1: You can see Miles tonight just has a little bit of a spring in his step. You know, big game, big player. You just tell his body language he's ready to go tonight.
0: They'll give him a little bit of a break here as Greg Williams will check back into the game. Three receivers near sign. That's he steps left. He is a left throwing quarterback. Right in front of Bear Nation at Breck Memorial Stadium off of Fuqua. Fakes the handoff. Throws it over the middle. Chamberlain at the goal line. Score for the Bears. He steps to Chamberlain. And the Bears get on the board at the 2:11 mark.
1: What an incredible job there by Jude Chamberlain and Camden Estep. No room to fit that ball in. That had to be a perfect pass. And look at that thing zip in. And a great job of Chamberlain by holding on to it and bringing the Bears into the land of milk and honey.
0: Nesif on for the extra point. Chamberlain's got that size, can, you know, box out that man like playing basketball. Kick is up and good. 2:11, first quarter. The Trojans lead the Bears, but the Bears get on the board. 14-7. We'll be back after this on VSN.
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0: for the Bears. 5 plays, 23 yards, taking 1:38 off the clock as we send it back to you for the Baton Rouge Insurance Agency kickoff. Great answer by the Bears.
1: Welch to return. Hopefully Graham puts another boot into the end zone, and he does. Great job, Graham to Siff. Coach, last week, you know, we were talking about it at the Capitol kickoff, that the crowd size was pretty fantastic, and tonight, my goodness.
0: I mean, we were worried a little bit about 15, 20 minutes before kickoff, but this crowd has filled out. The Bears fans and Bear Nation over there doing an incredible job coming out early in this season to support this Catholic High football team. Great crowd.
1: You know, people would ask, you know, why don't y'all play at Olympia anymore? We don't fit. The Bear Nation travels too much. Parents, supporters, all out here. Trojans back on offense. Cypher in the shotgun. Gives off to Watts. Watts able to scramble his way through the offensive line there and picks up 5 on the carry.
0: Yeah, he's real tough, man. You see why he's as good as he is. You get so worried about that passing game with Cypher and what he can do on a perimeter. But, man, he's a tough load to bring down in there.
1: 2nd and 4. Empty backfield, quick pass. That's Watts, actually the running back, on the far side. Let's see where they mark him out of bounds here. He is going to be short of the 30. So we'll be short of the first down, 3rd and short for the Trojans.
0: Yeah, so this would be a big opportunity if the Bears could make a big defensive play. Momentum starting to side with the Bears. You could get a 3 and out here. This crowd's going to really get into this ball game. They're already into it.
1: So tight formation. A receiver on both sides. Slot players as well. Now the tight end. Miller will go in motion. They'll hand it to Watts. He'll go there behind the tight end and picks up enough for the first down as he crosses the 35 up to the 37-yard line.
0: Yeah, so we saw when things got wonky for the Bears, go back to the running game. Things got wonky a little bit for Carrollton this drive. Let's run, run, run.
1: 1:30, first quarter. Bears down 14-7. Carrollton with the football. 2 receivers near side, out wide. Quick pass this way. Pass complete to McFadden. Gets out of bounds at the 46-yard line. Picks up 8. Just on a quick little play out here and picks up 8.
0: Yeah, that was a really well-designed play, and they were on time. Like you said, you could tell they've been working together for a while on that route. Looked really good play from the Trojans.
1: They're actually going to give enough for the first down all the way. Didn't quite think he got there, but they will give him the first down. They're at the 47-ish-yard line. 2 receivers far side. Is the quarterback, C.J. Cypress, left. Heading towards the interstate, Breck Memorial Stadium. Shotgun snap, fakes the handoff. Slant pass is complete to number 2, McFadden.
0: Really good job there by Cypher. Batiste coming on the corner blitz, kind of in the throwing lane, and you saw Cypher drop down a little further sidearm than he normally is to get the ball right around Justin Batiste. That was all C.J. Cypher on that play. That's a high-level play from that quarterback.
1: Yeah, Batiste, he does that one again. He might have a chance to get his bear claw on it for a deflection. 2nd and 1. Right from the shotgun, drops back. Looks to the far side, scrambling around and throws it far side of the field. Incomplete, in and out of the hands. Number 21, C.J. Spencer.
0: Yeah, Bears
1: would have had enough for the first.
0: Bears dropping back in his own defense there and kind of ran an out pattern, and just Cypher wasn't able to quite fit it in to his receiver. So another third down opportunity, although it being a short 1 yard to gain.
1: 39 seconds. Bear Nation giving them the chomp here on the 3rd and 1. Cypher in the shotgun. 1 receiver both sides, slot. Miller goes in motion in the tight end. Last time they gave it to the running back, they do it again. The Bear defenders are there to meet him, but forward progress, he will get up to the 41. Just able to slip through the Bear defenders. They were there, Coach, but he just slipped by with the running back, number 11, Archer.
0: That was a one-man effort there by Archer to pick up that first down. Bears got there, just wasn't able to bring him down.
1: Pass quickly down the nearest sideline, incomplete. Standing for number 10, Munoz. Nice coverage by the Bears. Number 7 was there for Catholic High. DJ Kyle.

0: That was DJ Collins doing a great job on that jump ball, basically, like you said, with Jude offensively, but defensively blocking out the receiver and then going to make a play on the ball, not letting the receiver get inside position.
1: Second and 10. Hey, another chance here for the Bears. Not many times they've had a second and 10, Coach, tonight. Very efficient for Carrollton, getting positive yards. Quick pass near side. Batista's there to meet him in the backfield as the pass was complete to McFadden, but he's going to lose yards. Third and behind the sticks for the Trojans.
0: That's a Wample Dentistry big hit there from our boy Justin Batiste coming up and making that big hit, setting up the third and long. Great job, Justin.
1: And that's the end of the first quarter. It's Trojans 14, the Bears 7. Hey, Scooby-Doo, we got a little matchup tonight, Coach. We'll be back after this on VSN.
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1: Hey, Bear Nation, welcome back to Catholic High School football. Beautiful shot on the VSN network of our capital. Ooh, she's a big old girl. She'll be 100 years old coming up in a few years. We're putting a little money into getting her back up and running. Through the first quarter, Trojans of Carrollton 14, Catholic High School Bears 7. Trojans, though, now first play behind the sticks on third down, third and 14 at the 46. Cypher in the shotgun. Looks down the field, getting some pressure from the Bears. Tripped up as he throws it in the pass. It's incomplete. Intended for Welch. Incomplete. Night coverage by the Bears. And fourth and long. And will we see a Carrollton punt?
0: And again, I think that was the pressure. Not going to be a sack, but Vessel getting to Cypher's foot and affecting him. You don't have to bring him down and get a sack, but just affecting the quarterback made him delay just that little bit, float the pass a little bit. Because of that, the Bears are able to break it up and get the stop.
1: Chambers will head back deep for the Bears to receive. AD Chase Fortner will punt. He's back at his 40. Chambers, feeder at the 10. 11:52, second quarter. High, wobbly kick. Fair catch called for by Chambers. Going to let it bounce. Ooh, and it's going to take a Trojan hop. It's going to be downed all the way at the 3-yard line. That's where the Bear offense will come back out. Opportunity to go 97 yards.
0: Hey, CurDog football fans, want to see your name in lights? This season, we're excited to add two new Catholic High School football broadcast sponsorship opportunities designed to make supporting the Bears more accessible than ever. The Grizzly level sponsorship and the family level sponsorship. These sponsorships allow individuals or small businesses to be recognized during the start and end credits of every Bears broadcast this season, including freshman and JV games. To get involved, contact Coach Ben Relly at brelly, that's R-E-L-L-E, at catholichigh.org.
1: A step and the offense

0: They're going to say at the 2-yard line. Hand off. Running back. Just got there.
1: Outside the pylon, the plane of the goal. After the 44-yard punt, pins the Bears deep. You'd love to get a first down and just give yourself a little bit of breathing room here if you're Catholic High School.
0: Jaden Miles checks in for the Bears. He'll be in the backfield. Two receivers near side, one at the far side. He steps in the shotgun. Chambers goes in motion, far side to near side. He steps.

0: It's going to roll near side, turns the shoulders, throws it, pass is going to be in and out of the hands of Kalata. I tell you what, Coach, Estep had to be careful right there stepping out of the back of the end zone.
1: Oh, what was the ESPN announcer that's his main highlight of his entire NFL career for the Lions of going out the back of the end zone. Estep just gets rid of it before he steps over the back of the end zone and gets the safety. Good throw, gave Kalata a chance to make the play. Now third and 11. Bears kind of in trouble here.
0: Estep in the shotgun. He'll have three receivers near side. One to the far side. Shotgun snap. Drops back. Pump fake to the far side. Then he's going to throw it up down the field. Has a man incomplete on the far sideline. No flag on the play. So the Bears will be punting it back to the Trojans.
1: Yeah, good job there by the secondary. For Carroll to the Carrollton Trojans. Just nowhere to go with the football. All four receivers that went out on the pattern were covered up by Trojans. So now the Bears forced to punt.
0: Martinez back deep to punt. Tell you what, Coach, the Trojan player is only standing at the 35-yard line. Kaysen in pregame was booting some balls. I mean, well over the 50, so hopefully here, as you know, they'll probably bring some pressure. He's got to get away quick. And he does, but it goes to the far sideline. So now we have to see where it crosses out of bounds.
1: Still hasn't. He's got to do that before he brings the ball to the field.
0: Still not quite sure.
1: Yeah, it's hard to tell where they're. I don't know how they got that as the number because there's not an official over there. I guess he's yelling at him what yard line.
0: Well, I think you can hear some of the Carrollton fans kind of disagreeing. I think they have a good argument
1: I think the ball went out inside the 30.
0: That is the referee's job. He's supposed to be by the punter to try to get that angle to see where it is. But nonetheless, phenomenal field position for the Carrollton Trojans here. 10:39, second quarter. Cypher in the shotgun. Hands it off to Watts. Watts to the right side, back up the middle. He'll pick up enough for a first down.
1: Yeah, good run there on first down. Bears didn't make contact till he was about 5-6 yards down the field. So
0: on our sideline, some Catholic High greats. Wow, look at that crew there. Clyde Edwards-Helaire, Emory Jones, and Warwick Dunn all in the house to watch the game tonight. Cypher's pass incomplete. So second and 10 coming up.
1: The Bears really want to get a stop here, get the ball back. Just unfortunate that punt just happened to roll out to the two and kind of thwarted that Bears possession after getting the big stop.
0: Right. Second quarter, Trojans up 14-7. This time they get set in the shotgun. Now look to the sideline for the play. Catholic High Bear Nation, the Brunettes, and the band all doing their best. Hand off to Watts. He'll go to the far side. Able to slip through the Bear defenders, and Watts is going to take it in for a score. Number 14, Zach Watts for the Trojans, and they extend their lead 20-7.
1: Yeah, that's coming from shotgun, but that's power football right there, and that big offensive line for Carrollton exerting your will. You see 77 there, 71. Those are the big, big men, and they get the blocks, and once you get the edge, it's very difficult to bring down these running backs for the Trojans.
0: It looks like we could have had a decent argument again for a hole, but it happened on the sideline away from Catholic High right there. Extra point coming up from Fortner. Bears almost tipped it. They did, and it just gets in for good. So 10:06, second quarter. It's the Trojans 21, Bears 7. We'll be back after this on VSN.

0: Welcome back, Bear fans. Catholic High School football, 104.5 ESPN and VSN. Second quarter, 10:06. Trojans with the lead over the Bears, 21-7. Coach Davis?
1: That offered Safe and Lock scoring drive for Carrollton. Three plays, 32 yards, taking 33 seconds off the clock. Back to you for the Baton Rouge Insurance Agency kickoff.
0: Inside the Mike Anderson's broadcast booth, thank our title sponsor, Citigroup Hospitality. Little pooch kick this time. Going to try to keep it away from Williams, but Miles is over there. Miles, far side of the field, 40, midfield, trying to make the punter miss him. Goes all the way down to the 38-yard line. First down for the Bears.
2: Not sure you want that proposition. Let's kick it away from Greg Williams Jr. It means we got to kick it to Jaden Miles, the Florida State commitment. So probably not the best idea there. So again, the Bears trying to get momentum back as they had lost it a little bit, but great field position to start this drive for the Catholic High Bears.
0: Yeah, Miles received that kick already jogging towards the ball and just really ran right past some of the defenders there. Great job by him, and he'll stay out there in the running back position. 10 minutes to go, second quarter. Bears down 21-7, but with the football. First and 10, 37-yard line. East step in the shotgun. Robinson in the slot to his left. Miles behind him. Fake the handoff. Pass near side. 10 for number 9, incomplete to Moffitt.
1: Yeah, Bears didn't look like they were on the same page there, the quarterback and receiver. One zigged, one zagged. Jaden Moffitt, the junior out there, the miscommunication on first down for the Bears.
0: Yeah, it looked like Eastep might have thrown that a little early, you know?
1: Yeah.
0: Back to we talked about it. Carrollton's had two full games. Yeah. Kind of worked those little kinks out. Shotgun. Give it to Miles. Miles will go up the middle. Forward progress. We'll get him a yard, but it'll be 3rd and 9 for the Bears.
1: Big down here for the Bears. Probably get 4-down territory, I'd have to say, for the Bears. So don't have to get it all here, but you'd like to get at least half of it. Give yourself a chance to pick up the first down.
0: Yeah, an interesting spot here, you know, because if you pooch kicked it, you could really pin them back, but we'll see. They give it to Miles. He'll come on the stretch play on the near side, and he's taken down in the backfield by number 4, Satterwhite, for the Trojans. So I think that takes you out of the 4-down territory, Coach, and the Bears will punt.
1: Yep, Julian Satterfield there came off the edge. Nobody blocked him. He makes the tackle, forces the Bears for a quick 3-and-out. But not what you wanted to see if you coach Hudson Fuller there. Like you said, at minimum, the kickoff return allows us maybe some field position. Maybe now we can pinch the Trojans back the shadow of their own end zone.
0: Martinez back at the 45. 2-punt. Not going to have as much pressure this time. Take a little bit of time. High, wobbly kick. See if the Bears can down it inside the 5. And they do. Nice job by the Bear coverage team inside the 4-yard line. Number 30 was there. Sam Beyer, the backup linebacker. Nice job by him. So Carrollton will be in the 5 now for the start. 38 yards on the punt. Nice high kick right there. Let that bounce happen. So now Carrollton will have their worst starting field position of the evening.
1: Right. So if you're the Bears, again, this is all about kind of a momentum game. Carrollton got it first. You can come up with a stop, maybe a little drive, score at the end of the half. You got a chance to get it to start the second half, create some momentum for yourself. But it all starts with the stop. Bears need to come up with it here. We'll see if the Trojans stay committed that last drive. They were just going to run right at the Bears, see what they decide to do offensively on this possession.
0: Cypher in the shotgun, man to his left. They'll give it to the running back. Number 11, Archer, and Archer is up the middle, able to get around the Bears. He's still on his feet all the way out to the 36-yard line. That O-line for the Carrollton Trojans is winning the game tonight.
1: And I have a feeling they're liking what they see, and we're going to see a steady dose of that until the Bears prove they can stop it. I think sometimes offensive coordinators get a little tricky and want to second-guess themselves. I think they're going to pound it at the Bears until we show some defense against that running game.
0: Cypher in the shotgun, running back to his left. I'll give it to him again. Little delay stutter in the backfield, and he's able to get another 10 yards. You know, coaches, like,
3: fancy candy out there. You don't need a lot of fancy stuff. Just stick with what works. M&M's, just a little bit of chocolate.
1: That's it. Get it done.
3: And this is their M&M. This is their bread and butter now.
1: Yeah, big holes in the running game right now. And then that scares you so much because then they play action and you're in real trouble. But the Bears are going to have to commit some guys down into the box.

0: And as soon as I say that, they go no backs.
1: Empty backfield on the first and 10. Pfeiffer drops back. Bears brings three. No pressure. Pass to the far side of the field. Incomplete. Nice coverage on the far side for Catholic High. DJ Collins was there. Second and 10 for the Trojans.
0: Yeah, I guess just for the life of me, I'll just never quite understand it. But, you know, whatever. So the incomplete pass gives the Bears a chance now. Wouldn't be surprised, though, to see him go back to the run again here on second, maybe.
1: Watts back in there, number 14, the running back. Two receivers, both sides, heading towards the horseshoe. Second and 10. Shotgun, there you go. Give it to Watts. He goes to the right side. Met by the Bears. This time a flag does come down on the play. At some point, we got to get a holding call here.
0: Yep, late flag, 55 for Carrollton coming off the field. That's their lineman, B.J. Rawlings. He lost his helmet on the play. That's why he was coming out. Now the officials again talking about it.
2: Holding.
0: It's going to be holding, yep, initial indication.
1: Yeah, I mean, he gained 6 yards. Of course we're going to take the hold and push him back.
0: Yep, I think for sure.
1: Our mom's flag.
0: Our mom's penalty flag there, helping out the Bears. But now the Bears get themselves in a position where we can come up again like with that big stop.
1: 7:37, second quarter.
0: So hard for even really good offensive high school teams to drive the entire length of the field just without someone making a mistake. And if you can force teams to have to do that a lot, it's going to be really hard on them to score points.
1: Bears down 21-7. Carrollton Trojans with the football. Huge, huge holding penalty pushes them back. Looks like we got a timeout somewhere. Not sure who caught it. We'll take a timeout in the Mike Anderson's booth as well. 7:37. We'll be back after this. VSN.
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1: Welcome back, Bear fans. Catholic High School football. After the holding penalty, Carrollton Trojans, second and 22. Second and Fuqua to go here. See if the Bear defense can stop him. Cypher in the shotgun. He drops back, setting up the screen, and Watts gets it tripped up from behind. Nice job by the Bear defender. Trying to get a number four coach.
0: 22. Manny Laneza making the play, coming up from his linebacker stop. That's what you call a shoestring tackle there. If there was ever an appropriate definition for it. Good job by the linebacker on the screen. If he doesn't make the tackle, it's a big, big, big gain. Now the Bears with a chance to get off the field.
1: Third and 15, Cypher in the shotgun. Fakes the handoff, drops back. No pressure yet. Throws it over the middle. Pass is complete. All the way down to the 40-yard line. Huge tackle on the play as he was tackled by Cooper Rome. And number two, Daryl McFadden. Big, big play. Yep. Cypher put it on him.
0: Yeah, first time Cypher's had to really made a play on third down. You see there the arm strength right up the seam to McFadden.
1: Next play to the far side of the field. Right back to the line of scrimmage, 6:36. Trojans up 21-7 on the Bears.
0: And a good throw there by Cypher again. As a reminder, he's only a sophomore. So he's going to get bigger. He's going to get stronger. It's one of the reasons he is one of the top-ranked quarterbacks in the country. Doesn't get any more easier for the Bears next week. Elijah Haven, the Alabama commit, coming into Memorial Stadium.
1: Cypher in the shotgun, two receivers, both sides. Watts in the backfield. Take it to him. Sidearm pass, the far side of the field. Complete to number 21. I think that's what it was. And hydration timeout on the field. It's the Carrollton Trojans 21, Catholic High School Bears 7. We'll be back after this. 104.5 ESPN.

0: Welcome back, Bear fans. Catholic High School football, 6 minutes, hydration timeout, second quarter. Bears down 21-7. Coach, you got something for us?
1: Yeah, we'd love to say good luck to the Catholic High cross country and swim teams as they begin their seasons tomorrow. The three-time defending state champion swim team, the Vociferous Juggernaut, will compete in the CCSL season opening meet beginning at 12:30. The Big Orange Wave hits the course at 8 a.m. over at Highland Road Park. Good luck to Coach Cavanna and Coach Mistretta's teams this season.
0: Absolutely. Go check them out. Third and one at the 31-yard line for the Carrollton Trojans. Already up 21-7 on the Bears. C.J. Cypher, the quarterback. Here's Miller, the tight end, moves from left to right, far side of the field. Shotgun snap to the running back, Nick Archer. He goes up the middle, picks up another first down for the Trojans.
2: Yeah, Dixon, they're really liking that right side, too. That's where the runs are coming from, is going off that right side as running back lost his wheel there. The new running back will have to come in, but all of these running backs for Carrollton have been really good here tonight.
0: Two receivers, both sides for the Trojans. Now they'll all come tight formation. Watts in the backfield. They'll give it to him. He'll go up the middle. Watts able to get past the 15 up to the 13-yard line. Another nice pickup on first down.
2: Yeah, again, strong run where first contact was made. Watts dragged the Bear defender another 3 yards or so. Again, something you're not used to seeing is Bears defenders being kind of drugged. That shows you the strength and the size of this Carrollton team.
0: Second and two for the Trojans, heading into the horseshoe, Breck Memorial Stadium off of Fuqua Street. 5 minutes ago, second quarter, Trojans 21, Bears 7. Band now getting alive. Cypher in the shotgun, a little bit of a high snap, quick pass, Z-screen to the far side to McFadden. Get blockers in front of him. Does he get in the end zone? He does. Daryl McFadden from Cypher. And the Trojans extend that lead 27-7.
2: Just a really good job. You see Cypher going over to talk to McFadden. That play is all McFadden. That ball is so far behind him, and an incredible job by McFadden reaching behind himself and making the tackle. And not only that, the run after the catch for the Trojan touchdown.
0: C.J. Spencer, the wide receiver as well, a really nice block down the field. Just a, it's one of those plays when you run it like that, you know, that's how it's supposed to look. Bad snap, unable to convert the extra point. So 27-7. Will that be something later in the game to think about? 4:45, second quarter. We'll be back after this.
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0: Welcome back, Bear fans. Catholic High School football, 104.5 ESPN and VSN. 4:45, second quarter, Bears down 27-7. Coach Davis, that last drive?
2: That offered safe and locked scoring drive for the Trojans. 10 plays, 96 yards, taking 3 minutes and 51 seconds off the clock. Back to you for the Baton Rouge Insurance Agency kickoff.
0: Williams, and now Batiste is back deep for the Bears. We've seen Williams have some great returns. They tried to pooch it last time. Miles picked that one up. Low line drive kick to Williams. Shuffles it a little bit. Going to try to get around the defenders, and he comes near side. 30, 35, has the kicker. Midfield, Williams could take it all the way. 20, 15, 5, touchdown for the Bears. All the way to the 92. House. Greg Williams is dangerous. And the Bears edge a little bit closer.
2: That 91-yard return there. Greg Williams Jr. continues to show how dangerous he is in the return game. Talk about momentum. There's no better way to seize it than right there. Greg Williams Jr. brings it to the land of milk and honey for Catholic High School.
0: And Nassif on for the extra point. 27-13. Trojans with the lead. They just missed their last extra point. Bad kick for the Bears is blocked, and we will miss an extra point. So a very odd score of 27-13 here in the second quarter, 4:30. We'll be back after this on VSN.

0: Welcome back, Bear fans. Catholic High School football. Greg Williams on the amazing return. What's our official yardage there? We're having some 90, debate in the 90, booth. What 90, are we?
1: 92
2: is going to be our official yardage there on the return for Greg Williams Jr. So he has been a difference maker for the Bears here tonight. Couple of really good kickoff returns in the season opener. Now the Bears again look to get a stop. Trailing now two scores. Bears will get it to start the second half, but need to come up with a stop here on this possession.
0: Yeah, Clyde Edwards-Helaire and Rourke Dunn down there. Yeah, probably talking about
2: some kicks.
0: Yeah, I think we did that
2: think?
0: A few
2: yeah.
0: times. Absolutely. Clyde tomorrow at LSU's kickoff versus Clemson will be one of our guest captains. So great to have him back, not only here tonight, but tomorrow as well.
2: Yep, Clyde's done some great things, continues to do some great things in the Baton Rouge area.
0: Asif with the kickoff into the end zone for the touchback. Beautiful kick again. Just like we saw, Coach,
2: yep.
0: Don't even let them have the opportunity to return
2: absolutely.
0: It.
2: Great. Graham Nassif there with a great kickoff. And now the Bears, like you said, try and come up with this stop. Love to get a stop where you give the offense a chance, but at minimum get a stop with no points, and then knowing you get the ball to start the second half, you just go down and score, and you get a chance to make it a one-touchdown game. So the later you can stay in the game, the chance you have to pull something out at the end.
0: Can the Bear defense put a little stop here on the Trojans? 4:30, Catholic High will get the football to start the second half, so a stop can get you the ball before the half and when we come back from the half as well. Cypher in the shotgun, three receivers near side. That's his left, one of the far side. Running back Watts to his right. Quick pass near side, complete to number two, McFadden. He'll pick up five. Bears were right there, Coach, on that quick pass. Something you got to look out for that, you know, we do a few times. You do that quick pass enough times, you pump fake, yep. The defense comes up.
2: Then you
0: watch
2: go
0: for
2: deep.
0: The deep one.
2: Good job there, Bo Bricky, coming up from his linebacker position and making the tackle.
0: Second and five for the Trojans. 25-yard line, 4 minutes to go, second quarter. Spread formation, now they come tight. In the shotgun is Cypher. Give it to Watts. Watts is right up the middle again, able to skirt around the Bear defenders. He gets all the way past midfield, finally pushed out of bounds at the 39-yard line of the Bears. I'm just not quite sure what it is, Coach. I mean, we're right there, just unable to bring him down.
2: Yeah, just a quarter step slow. And there they go over the left side. They preferred kind of the right side, but there he kind of cuts it out to the left and big play, and
0: now Cypher's going to have a man all the way down the field. They're going to say his knee was down when he caught it.
2: Looks like the Bears weren't even ready for the ball to be snapped.
0: Ghost play there is receiver on the far side of the field, but he caught it with his knee down.
2: I don't know if the Bears were quiet, because I was kind of wasn't expecting the play, to be honest with you, to be run that fast. I didn't see it till the end. And the Bears' defense definitely wasn't ready for it. Two receivers just wide open while the cornerbacks were up near the line of scrimmage.
0: Yeah, so a unique way to kind of run the smoke play there is we'll get on the VSN replay as the receiver just all the way behind him, knee down when he caught it. Mm. So they'll have it first and goal to go at the three. Timeout by Carrollton there. I think they're debating with the far judge whether or not he had his knee down or not. They've called it. There's no review of this. But you had the running back on the last play comes near side, so all kind of the attention comes this way. Probably something they had to pre-call on that play is the wide receiver. You just know, okay, I'm the smoke guy, which means I'm the guy that's going to be hidden. I'm going to go to the far side, just kind of walk down the sideline and be there.
2: That's one that definitely during the week, you know, again, you talk about kind of usually with football teams, most teams, you see the biggest improvement they make is from week one to week two. Because all those little problems and little issues of the first game, you're able to kind of clean up and not make those mistakes anymore. So I know that's one after his birthday on Sunday, defensive coordinator Deuce Harrison's going to address, make sure the Bears correct whatever the problem was on that play.
0: So So first and goal to go. I'll say at the three. Cypher in the shotgun. Miller goes in motion from right to left. Well, hand off to the running back. He'll go that way as well. Is Watts, and Watts into the end zone. 33-13 is the Trojans now with the lead.
2: Yeah, just wide open lane there for the running back. That Bears defense is ready to, I think, get into the half and try and make some adjustments as the Carrollton Trojans just lighten up the scoreboard.
0: Already with a missed extra point tonight. Late substitution coming on for Carrollton. 3:34, second quarter. Carrollton 33, Bears 13. Flag before the extra point. I've got to change this rule. I have got to change.
2: You can make it
0: this rule.
2: Your mission.
0: Where defensive offside on an extra point, you hold the whistle to the kick and let them get the 5 yards on the kickoff. For any people out there listening, let's find out how you change a rule. It's so annoying. There's no, I mean, come on. Gosh. Old man Dixon now.
2: Yeah.
0: That's old man Dixon.
2: That's all right.
0: That's 40-year-old Dixon now being like, come on. I started this 11 years ago. I was just a 29-year-old pup. Now I'm an old 40-year-old guy.
2: All of us real old guys up here really appreciate that, Dixon.
0: Kick
2: thanks.
0: Up and good. 34-13. We'll keep it right here.
2: Yep.
0: As the Bears now get the football. So a chance, you know, hey, take it down, coach. Get that 7, 34-20, come back. Get another touchdown. You're just one score away.
2: Yeah, I think for Carrollton, it's got to be, you know, what the heck do we do on the kickoff? That's been the best Catholic Bears offense tonight has been the kickoff return unit. But really would like the Bears to be able to maybe put together a drive, like you said, kind of put one into the end zone. So far, it's been domination from Carrollton. Total yards for Carrollton, 390 yards right now. Only 25 for the Catholic High Bears. 47 plays for Carrollton, only 14 for Catholic High School.
3: Yeah, but we got 226 yards in kickoff.
2: 226 yards in return yardage. I think one of the reasons you're seeing that domination up front, that defense for the Bears have played 47 plays, where the defense for Carrollton's only played 14.
0: Yep. Kicking off, Miles back with Williams. Who do you kick to? I mean, I don't know which one I'm picking here. We're going to pick Williams. He'll get it at the 5. Goes to the far side looking for blockers. Crosses the 25, tripped up. He'll get up to the 30-yard line. That's where the Bear offense will come out. 3:28 mark, second quarter.
2: For the Bears, it's really, if you want to make it a football game in the second half, it's almost a must answer here. You got to have a little bit of urgency and try and get the ball into the end zone. Give you a chance to get two scores in a row and maybe make this a ball game kind of midway through the third quarter. It's a really important possession here for the Catholic High Bears offense.
0: Absolutely. Not many times we've had to broadcast and say a must score for the Bears in the second quarter.
2: In the second quarter,
0: Bears will start this one, though, in the Kerr Dog.

0: formation. Miles will get the direct snap. William goes in motion. Miles going to keep it to the left side. Gets around the edge, met by the Carrollton defenders, picks up two on the run.
1: You know, I think this is, you know, one of those years, and we'll talk about it through the broadcast, that this is a Bears team like a couple of years ago. It's going to take a couple of weeks to get experience and get going in the same direction. A lot of new players and important positions, and so this is a work in progress offensively and defensively for the Bears.
0: He stepped back in, two receivers both sides. Miles comes in motion the near side, look to the far side. Pass out to Chambers, complete. Will be a few yards short of the first down. Nice quick pass to Estep to Chambers.
1: Yep, good quick pass there. Get Estep some confidence.
0: Excuse me, that was Collada.
1: Collada on the perimeter. I think that's his first catch of the night.
0: Third and three. Bears taking a little bit of time here, looking to the sideline. Need to be aware of a play clock here. As, of course, it's being held on the field by the back judge. Three receivers near side for Estep. One on the far side. Third and three for the Bear offense. Estep drops back. Quick pass. That's Chambers. Has it at the 41. Makes a man miss. Gets up to near field. First down for the Bears.
1: Yeah, really good move there. The senior Dyer Chambers. Shakes and shimmies. Not sure you could tackle him in a phone booth. Gets the first down for Catholic High.
0: Four receivers near side. Quick pass. Miles gets it. Gets away from the defender. Then goes back towards the middle. He's actually going to lose a couple on the completion. 2:24, second quarter. Bears down 34-13.
1: Yeah, nothing there. That was number six, Tyler Boyd, coming up from his corner position. It broke that play up and just kind of blew it up.
0: Second and 12. Estep in the shotgun. Gives to Miles. Miles to the outside. Cuts back. Spin move as he crosses midfield. Forward progress will get us back inside the chains, but a third and long coming up.
1: And you see the Bears trying to maintain that balance. Can't just drop back and pass against this big defensive front. You got to stay some semblance of balance there, but it brings up the third and seven.
0: You know, and does Hudson Fuller now with the clock at 1:30.
1: I think this is one of those you're going to leave enough time for either us to score or nobody to score.
0: Late substitution for the Bears as Chambers comes in at running back. Miles to the far side, but they will run the play. Estep, pump fake, pass, wheel route. There's Chamberlain down the sideline. He's at the 20, 15, still on his feet. Rumble, young man Rumble down to the 5-yard line. First down for the Bears inside the Red River Bank red zone.
1: Wample Dentistry, big play there. Estep to Jude Chamberlain. You called it on the wheel. For 43 yards, setting up the Bears inside the 5-yard line. Huge play there on third down, Dixon.
0: First down and goal to go for the Bears at the 5-yard line, right at 58 seconds to go, though, as we're heading into the half. Estep in the shotgun. Miles to his right. They give it to Miles. To his right. Cuts back. Comes near side. Estep with a block at the goal line. Scores! Miles 5 yards into the end zone. And the Bears edge a little bit closer. It's 34-19.
1: If at first you don't succeed, try again.
0: And have the quarterback block for you.
1: Yeah. Miles just tells Estep, get in front of me there as I take it into the end zone. Touchdown, Bears. Big, big possession there for Catholic High School. Looked like it was going to be all for naught. And then the Bears with the big wheel route and then the touchdown there get right back in the football game.
0: Graham Nassif on to kick the extra point. Already had one miss tonight. False start, though, and this will push us back.
1: Our mom's penalty flag there on the Bears. Can I say this, though? You got on your horse a little bit. I love coaches who don't chase points. Don't go for two too early in the game. Take the point, right? Just continue to take the point until you have to take the two. I hate when we're early in the second quarter and some coaches are going for two. Take the points as you get them and deal with when you have to get it later in the game.
0: You done?
1: I am.
0: Okay.
1: Off the horse now.
0: Okay. Get off my lawn. massive on.

0: again. Trojans try to give him to shift. A little bit of a high snap. Gets the lefty foot on it, and good. 46 seconds to go to the half. Trojans 34, Bears 20. We'll be back after this. VSN.
1: Did you or a loved one have a game or event on VSN that you would like to keep forever?
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0: 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Bears get back on the board. They're still down 34 to 20. Coach Davis.
3: 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Seven plays, 71 yards, taking 2 minutes and 43 seconds. Back to you for the Baton Rouge Insurance Agency kickoff.
0: Massive left-footed kicker. Comes near sideline. Almost kicks it out of the entire end zone. Beautiful boot by 90. 46 seconds.
3: So now if you're the Bears, right, really important you don't take anything for granted.
0: Nope.
3: Right, probably going to be in a prevent defense. Just keep everybody in front of you. Don't give up the big play and get to the half where hopefully you can make some adjustments for the second half. If you're Catholic High School, offense has to start feeling good. That's a great feeling for the offense heading into the half to have that seven-play, 71-yard drive, their first substantive drive of the evening. So they've got some momentum coming in the half now. For that defense, you want them to get off the field, no more damage done, and go in there and make some adjustments.
0: First and 10 at the 20. We know they got the athleticism to do it. Cypher, quarterback in the shotgun. Watts, the running back to his left. Two receivers, both sides. Bears with four defensive linemen. They give it to Watts. He'll go up the middle. Runs. Gets up to the 26.
3: It looks like Carrollton may just be happy with going into the halftime with a two-touchdown lead.
0: They're getting back on the ball. Fakes the handoff. Cypher will throw it. Looks down the field. Has a man at the 45. Able to juke around some of the Bears up to the 47-yard line.
3: Try a little razzle-dazzle misdirection there. Complete the long pass. Down under 16 seconds.
0: Not sure you know how their field goal kicker is, but Cypher drops back, looks down the field again, getting some pressure, steps up, and the Bear defender misses the wide receiver on the far side of the field, and he gets into the end zone.
3: Just a total backbreaker for the Bears as the corner just fell down trying to come up and make the tackle.
0: And the Bear defender is down at the 42-yard line. Stokes is down as well. Just missed the tackle on the far side. And he stays in bounds there on the final stretch. But player down on the field, so we'll take a break in the booth as we take an injury timeout. We'll be back after this. 104.5 ESPN.
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0: Welcome back, Bear fans. 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Coach?
3: We'd like to remind you that Catholic High School Information Afternoon is Monday, September 28th at 4:30 p.m. in the Brother Don and Barry Student Center. 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
0: Extra point kick was good. And that will take us into the half. So at the halftime mark, Carrollton Trojans 41, Catholic High School 20. Stick around, folks, when we come back.

0: We'll have our scoring recap and stats and an interview here all on the VSN.
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7: Here's your CHS Athletics update. Congratulations to the freshman and JV football teams for earning season-opening victories this week. JV started the week with a thrilling 42-35 win over Madison Prep. The following night, the freshman defense was the story as they shut out the Chargers 28-0. Good luck to the CHS cross country and swim teams as they begin their season tomorrow. The swim team will compete in the CCSL season opening meet beginning at 12:30 at Crawfish Aquatics, while the Big Orange Wave hits the course at 8 a.m. at Highland Road Park. Go Bears!

0: Welcome back, Bear fans. Catholic High School football inside the Mike Anderson's broadcast booth. At the half, it's the Carrollton Trojans 41, Catholic High School 20. Now for a scoring recap and our stats, let's send it over to Coach Chris Davis and the Grizzly Great Hall of Famer, David Butler. Take it away, guys.
1: Thank you, Dixon. Carrollton took the opening kickoff, 13 plays, 80 yards, 418 in the possession. It was Nick Archer, a 10-yard run. Chase Fortner, the point after, and Carrollton led 7-0. That lead was extended 14-0 with 3:59 to go in the first quarter. Nick Archer, 15-yard run. Fortner, the point after again, this time 7 plays, 57 yards, and 1:59 on the possession. Then with 2:11 to go in the first quarter, Jude Chamberlain, an 8-yard pass from Camden Eastep. Graham Nassif headed the point after for Catholic. 5 plays, 23 yards, 1:38 on the possession, and it was a 14-7 game in favor of Carrollton. In the second quarter, Carrollton added 2 scores. The first with 10:06 to go in the half. Zach Watts, a 22-yard run. Fortner the point after, 3 plays, 32 yards for the Trojans, 33 seconds on the possession, and it was 21-7 in favor of Carrollton. Then with 4:45 to go in the half, it was Darryl McFadden, a 13-yard pass from C.J. Cypher. The point after was blocked. That was a 10-play drive, and the time of possession was 3:51. Then with Catholic score with 4:30 to go in the half, Greg Williams, a 92-yard kickoff return. Nassif, the point after, failed. And Catholic trailed 27-13. Carrollton then scored with 3:34 to go in the half. Zach Watts, a 2-yard run. Chase Fortner, the point after, 4 plays, 80 yards, 56 seconds on the possession, and it was 34-13 in favor of Carrollton. 45 seconds to go in the half. Jaden Miles scored on a 5-yard run. Nassif, the point after, 7 plays, 71 yards, 2:43 on the possession. And it was Carrollton 34, Catholic 20 at that point. And then as time expired, Carrollton added a touchdown on a 52-yard pass from C.J. Cypher. Fortner, the point after, 3 plays, 80 yards for the Trojans. And it's 41 for Carrollton, 20 for Catholic at halftime.
2: Thank you, Mr. Butler. As we look at how they measured up, sponsored by Rittermeyer Architect, we look at the stats. It was pretty dominating for Carrollton. First downs, 21 for the Carrollton Trojans, 3 for Catholic High School. Carrollton with 23 carries for 254 yards and 216 passing yards. The Bears, 9 carries, 20 yards, and 76 passing yards. So for the first half, Carrollton ran 50 plays for 470 yards. The Bears, 21 plays for 96 yards. Now, where the Bears were able to stay a little bit in the game, the Bears had 5 kickoff returns for 249 yards in the first half. Time of possession was 14:54 for Carrollton, 9:06 for Catholic High. One of the key stats, I think, is looking at this. Bears just not able to get off the field. Carrollton High School, 7 of 9 on third down. Bears were 2 of 6. The Trojans were led by Nick Archer and Zach Watts. Nick Archer with 11 carries, 151 yards, and 2 touchdowns. Zach Watts, 11 carries, 103 yards, and 2 touchdowns. C.J. Cypher was as advertised, 20 of 27 for 216 yards and 2 touchdowns. Darryl McFadden was the leading receiver for Carrollton, 7 catches, 78 yards, and a touchdown. For the Bears, they were led on the ground by Jaden Miles, 8 carries for 21 yards and a score. Camden Eastep for the first half was 7 of 12 for 76 yards and a score. Bears led receiving by Dyer Chambers with 3 catches for 22. Jude Chamberlain, 2 catches for 51 and a score. And again, Greg Williams, most of those kickoff returns were a part of Greg Williams Jr., 4 kickoff returns for 206 yards and a touchdown for the Bears. That's a look of how they measured up, sponsored by Rittermeyer Architects.
0: At the half, it's the Carrollton Trojans 41, the Catholic High School Bears 20. Stick around, folks. When we come back, Aiden Calkins of the class of 2025, one of our Bears sponsors, will join me in the booth to talk a little bit about Catholic High, his experience, and all the great things he's doing around Baton Rouge. Stick around, folks. When we come back after this, 104.5 ESPN.
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6: Here's your CHS Athletics update. Congratulations to the freshman and JV football teams for earning season-opening victories this week. JV started the week with a thrilling 42-35 win over Madison Prep. The following night, the freshman defense was the story as they shut out the Chargers 28-0. Good luck to the CHS cross-country and swim teams as they begin their season tomorrow. The swim team will compete in the CCSL season opening meet beginning at 12:30 at Crawfish Aquatics, while the Big Orange Wave hits the course at 8 a.m. at Highland Road Park. Go Bears!

0: Welcome back, Bear fans. Catholic High School football. Carrollton Trojans versus the Bears. Breck Memorial Stadium off of Fuqua Street. At the half, it's Carrollton Trojans 41, the Bears 20. Bringing in back one of our great Bears that we've had many years ago, Aiden Calkins, to join us now to talk about what you've been doing, how great you're doing. One of our sponsors this year as well, man. So great to have you back. Of course, when you were in school, I believe you won 7 state titles overall.
1: Yes,
0: so
1: sir.
0: Pretty impressive career. What was it like being at Catholic High in such a dominance era that you were here for?
1: I loved it. I loved every second of it. And I really bought into the program that loved me. And now I have the opportunity to give back to it through my business, which I'm so grateful for the opportunity.
0: Yeah, so talk about that, of course, the lawn care business.
1: Yeah, I started in eighth grade.
0: Eighth grade, wow.
1: Yes, sir. continued my whole way through Catholic, playing 3 sports, working on the weekends, and doing everything I could to help out.
0: So how do people find out about you? You know, where do you do in the business here in town and around the area?
1: Yeah, we service the whole greater Baton Rouge area. You can find us on Instagram, Facebook. The Calkins Lawn Care is the same name for everything. Our business number, like they've been saying all night, is 225-999-2869. Best way to contact us is probably just text or call that number, and we'll get back to you as soon as possible.
0: All right, so now this is where I get to ask you the questions that, like, people kind of think about and ask. What's, like, the one thing you get to a house and you're like, oh, man, moss grass, oak tree roots, dogs, cats, animals, what is it?
1: You know, there's nothing worse than getting to a hot lawn and there's some dog mess in the yard.
0: Oh, okay.
1: Nothing gets worse than that. It's all part of the business, though.
0: So, folks, make sure to pick up the dog mess before the lawn care comes over there. What about, what's something unique? I mean, what's a unique cut or a unique thing or something like that that you've encountered or had to do so far? Haven't done this business now so many years.
1: Yeah. You know, over the years, you get to meet different people, and I'd say I got some very ornate lawns with some very sophisticated landscaping, and getting to be the primary care provider for that, and, you know, I got to do different designs.
0: Yeah,
1: and,
0: okay.
1: And when it comes to that for the landscaping side, it's a fun project, but it definitely requires some mental work, you know.
0: Now, being, you know, much younger than me, do you ever remember the movie Edward Scissorhands?
1: I do.
0: Okay, when he's cutting all the things and doing all that, is that you sometimes?
1: That
0: you're
1: is
0: out there?
1: Me. That is me. You go outside at 6:30 in the morning, you might see me in your front yard, Edward Scissorhands in it up.
0: So you mentioned it now. Obviously, your business has been doing it for many, many years now, and the opportunity to give back, right? Like, what tug at you or what was on your heart or your mind when you saw a chance to be a sponsor, get the ads on the program? You know, someone that you didn't really watch me in the broadcast because you were out there playing for us. But, you know, what was going through your mind more than it's a lifetime at Catholic High to be able to give back now?
1: You know, I think the watershed moment for me was I was at a football reunion. They had some in the Joom Center, in the Grizzly Great Center. And on the board was flashing. Jamie Seeger was saying we're offering different sponsorships. And I was there. I was saying, like, wow, this place gave me so much. I might as well give back, and I don't regret it in the slightest bit, right? It's a place that gave me so much because I bought into it, and
0: yep.
1: I want to be able to share that with other people, and in the same way, also be able to show the greater Baton Rouge what we're able to offer at Calkins Lawn Care.
0: So you were already, you know, doing the business while you were in school, right? You're a player out there playing. Are there any moments, right, when you're on the field and you're kind of like, man, I could have cut this better? Like
1: Every time. I tell you what, once you get paid to do something, it eats at you. I mean, I'd go to class and I'd say, you know what, this is going to be me in a couple of years because I can turn this whole thing around.
0: Yeah, when I got out there today with this sand spot out on the 36-yard line, I was kind of looking at that. So, you know, that spot got a little too much wear and tear last week between the games and stuff. I was even thinking that, like, man, maybe we need to get Aiden over here.
1: We really need to. I love the opportunity to help.
0: So, of course, when you were here, we mentioned it. Played 3 sports, 7 championships. Like picking your favorite kid. Do you have one that was your favorite of all those championships?
1: I'd say the one that probably meant the most was 2024.
0: Okay.
1: Football state title. You know, seeing those guys that I looked up to get to live their dream out. Obviously, my senior year, we fell short against Edna Carr, but my junior year, seeing those guys, that meant so much to me. And seeing, you know, their hard work pay off. Maybe second to that is one of our indoor and outdoor state titles for track that I was a part of my senior year. We went indoor and outdoor, won both. And thanks to head coach Sean Brady, who's like a second dad to me. Those

0: Probably my favorite too.
1: Yeah, as a three-sport letterman myself, you know, how did you balance the time of it all? It's not easy, especially when some of the sports conflict right on the schedules 100%. Of it all. So talk about, I guess, a little bit about the coaches and really all some of the teachers and other people that helped you to accomplish those.
0: Yeah, head coach Sean Brady for track, like a second dad to me, took me under his wing. I couldn't have done it without him. Another coach, he's no longer at this program, but Coach Devin Nicodi.
1: Yep.
0: He was a defensive coordinator when I was my sophomore year, and he, you know, he could see a young man that was struggling, and he knew how to guide me. Mm-hmm. And then obviously head coach Matt Shelton, who's now the AD over here, he with powerlifting. I mean, I saw him every single day, 5 a.m. for 4 years straight, and you know, getting to see him and getting to learn and grow with him, I wouldn't trade it for anything.
1: Do you still remember your maxes?
0: I do.
1: Okay. What were they? Let's hear it.
0: My senior year, I squatted 620 pounds at state. I benched 300.
1: Hey, don't go too fast, because I knew where these numbers were going to be and how incredible they were going to be. You squatted 600.
0: And 20 pounds.
1: And you weighed how much?
0: 163 pounds at the time. And I'll do a caveat there. I was doing track and powerlifting at the same time. I actually tore my adductor 7 days before that.
1: Oh, my God.
0: Full tear.
1: Wow.
0: Coach Brady watched it happen when I was long jumping.
1: Okay.
0: 7 days later, we're at state. I squatted 620. I benched 325 pounds, and I deadlifted, I believe, 600 pounds. And that wouldn't have been possible without a great sports medicine staff, Coach Spencer Jennings, Armand Daigle. They got me turned around in 7 days and able to compete again.
1: Yeah, we just had Dr. Kevin Richey out there checking on Jack Stokes. Looked like Jack came off the field, and hopefully he'll get back out there in the second half. But, you know, always having those trainers available to you, right, the food and the nutrition at the student center as well, eating all that great food. I mean, us elders talk about Crispitos and chicken sandwiches and all that, but what you're putting in your body, they're aware of that, you're aware of that, and they're teaching you that too, right?
0: Yes, they're teaching you the discipline. They're teaching you how to make decisions for yourself. That's one thing I love about Catholic. They give you the autonomy to do the right thing, how to dress yourself, how to feed yourself. It isn't just we're throwing you out to the wolves then. We're giving you the resources to be successful, and I really believe that to the best of my core.
1: Now you're showing it now in your business being successful. All right, we got about 1 minute left to go before the second half. Bears down 41-20. We'll have to get Mr. Butler maybe do some stat research for us here. Might be the most points scored against Catholic High in a first half in history. I don't know if we even have that stat. What do the Bears need to do, though, to get back? We get the football to start the second half?
0: Yes.
1: What do we need to do?
0: I think we need to keep feeding Jude Chamberlain.
1: Okay.
0: I really do. And I think some other guys, like obviously Jay Miles and Lamon Robinson, are some studs that are showing up. Greg Williams on the night, absolutely dominant. Like, he shot out of the cannon. On the defensive side, our D-line keeps showing up. We got a very dominant D-line, and I think they're really proving that tonight, and they keep it up.
1: Folks, Calkins Lawn Care, Aiden Calkins here. Great Bear, great alum, already giving back, already doing great things in the community. Everything we talk about, we want to be. Thanks so much for joining us.
0: Yes, sir.
1: Have a great one, and we'll send it on down to the field for the second half. Thanks, buddy. Have a good one.
0: Yes, sir.
1: Bye, bud. What a great interview in the Mike Anderson's broadcast booth with Aiden Calkins. What a great athlete he was. How about those numbers on the weightlifting? My goodness, weighs 163 pounds. Between those three lifts, able to lift over 1,500 pounds. Wow. Holy moly. Second half, Bears will get the football to start. Down 41-20. Coach asked Mr. Butler, you know, most points scored against us in the first half. I don't know if we can have that even stat to look at, but 41 alone to score against us is a lot in the first half.
2: Yeah, for sure. I'm sure Coach Deuce Harrison will be wanting for the Bears to make some adjustments, and we'll see what they decide to do in the second half when they get come out. But first, it'll be up to the offense to answer and score.
1: Oh, kickoff. Far side of the field will be returnable. Only back up to the 16-yard line.
2: Really good job there by the kicker. Getting that one down, you know, kind of in the corner where the Bears weren't able to get ahead of steam. So the best coverage unit so far, best coverage of a kickoff for Carrollton. So probably an adjustment that they made.
3: Who returned that one? What did y'all see?
2: Greg Williams Jr. was on that return.
1: All All right, here we go. Second half, Bears down 41-20. E-step in the shotgun. Some movement there. They don't call it on the handoff. Nowhere to go. No gain on the play. Second and 10 next up.
2: I think one of the surprising things for me has been kind of the Bears haven't really been able to get a running game going. They've done a good job up front for Carrollton.
1: Second and 10. E-step in the shotgun. Three receivers to the far side. Chamberlain, the tight end, to the left side. Running back behind him. There's Chamberlain. Pass complete. Stiff arm on the man. Falls down to 30. That'll be enough for a first down for the Bears.
2: Good job there by Jude Chamberlain. Again, he's been a mismatch for most defenses for the last 2 years. And there you see just the size and the ability to not only over the middle of the field, but step out more on the perimeter and make plays for this Catholic High Bears football team.
1: That's what they're going to need. Down by three scores, 41-20. Snaps a little bit off. Get it to Batiste in the backfield. He's taken down. He'll lose a couple on that play on the bad snap.
2: Yeah, we saw a couple of times for Carrollton in the first half, the snap kind of throw off the play, and there that happened to the Bears.
1: Second and 11, 29-yard line. B-step in the shotgun. Bears going right to left on your radio dial. Miles in the backfield with E-step. Collada now goes near side to far side on the play. Gives the handoff to Miles. Miles to the right side, back up the middle. Little spin move, gets up to the 36-yard line. Gain of six on the play. Third and four here for the Bears. Opening possession, yeah. Second half.
2: Big, big conversion attempt right here. With a third and four, the Bears, you don't want to punt, really want to answer here and get a score.
1: 10 minutes to go, third quarter. Third and four from the 36. Miles will come to the near side as the wide receiver. E-step, quick pass, far side to Collada. Collada gets it, crosses the 40. Has enough. Goes to the far side of the field. Just tripped up as he gets to the 46. But it's a first down for the Bears.
2: You see a little bit there what the sophomore Collada can do in the open field. We're going to see a lot of that this year. Kind of our first show. He's a little jitterbug out there. He can make some moves and make some man miss in the open field. So good job there by Collada on that catch.
1: Yeah, Dyer Chambers, three, is the senior. Collada, four, the sophomore. You wouldn't know they weren't twins out there. Fumble on the play as E-step was trying to throw the football. Lamon Robinson was right next to him, hits his hand, football goes down, and it'll be a fumble and recovered by the Trojans.
2: I've never seen that one ever. Kind of E-step running out to his left, and it looked like he had a partner with him. So he rears back to throw, and it's actually his offensive player who's kind of run with him that the ball bounces off of for the fumble. So, again, just something the Bears are going to have to clean up between week one and week two.
1: Yeah, so unique for the running back to be kind of where he was on that play. But the
2: Trojans should have been out in front, you would think, blocking for E-step, not kind of running to the rear of him.
1: Very unique.
2: You wonder if E-step went too quick. I don't know. That's something that they'll work on this week.
1: But the Trojans have it. Cypher in the shotgun, looks down the field, has it to Watts, the running back, on his own version of the wheel route, catches it down to the 10. He's going to go all the way into the end zone. One play, and the Trojans get back on the board here in the second half. They extend their lead 48-20 now over the Bears.
2: Boy, Watts, whether it's on the ground or through the air, he has done an incredible job, and they're their own little wheel route they run there. And Watts takes it to the house for the touchdown. The Bears hope to gain some momentum here in the second half, and then you get the quick turnover and then the big play.
1: Extra point is blocked. Another missed extra point, so unique score of 47-20. It's in the third quarter. We'll be back after this, 104.5 ESPN.
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2: Welcome back, Bear fans. Catholic High School football. Third quarter. Trojans get back on the board and extend the lead 47-20. Kickoff, though, coming. Once again, will be returnable. Now that will be a touchback. The Bears will get it out to the 20.
3: That offered safe and lock score and drive for Carrollton. One play, 39 yards, taking 11 seconds. We talked about the keys of the game. The second one on offense was got to make good decisions and avoid turnovers. The second one on defense was avoid explosive passing plays. Bears want to get back in the game in the first possession. They commit a turnover and then give up an explosive passing play. And they fall behind by 27.
2: Top five team in the country coming in here.
3: Yeah.
2: Looking like it.
3: Yeah, and look, the thing is, where I've been surprised is how well their defense has played. They felt comfortable all year. They really liked their offense this year, and we see why. They're a little young on defense, and that's where they were a little concerned coming into tonight. And so, you know, for them, they've got to be pleased with what they've done overall as a defensive unit. That's where kind of the surprise has been for me tonight.
2: First and 10 for the Bears from the 20. He step in the shotgun. Give it to Miles. Miles to the right side. Makes a man miss. Can he break away? 40. Gets to midfield. Down the far sideline. Pushed out of bounds all the way down to the 28-yard line. First down for the Bears.
3: Good run there. Jaden Miles gets on the perimeter.
2: 61 yards.
3: 61-yard run for Catholic High School. Needing a little jolt, Jaden Miles delivers it there for Catholic High. Catholic High in the first half only had 20 yards rushing. They get 61 there.
4: They got
2: A-step in the shotgun. Fakes the handoff. Now throws it near side. Has Chambers. Chambers complete. Down to the 15, maybe the 16-yard line. Back-to-back. First down for the Bears.
3: Good play call there. A little misdirection. Trying to catch Carrollton scrambling a little bit.
2: First and 10 now, 17-yard line, third quarter, 8:39, Bears down 47-20, but still fighting. He stepped in the shotgun, Chambers goes in motion near side to far side, so we'll have three receivers on the far side. They'll give it to Miles. Miles up the middle, met, after he picks up about a yard on the play, second and 9.
3: Yeah, good job there, the defensive front for Carrollton. That was led by number 4, the linebacker, Julian Satterwhite.
2: Julian Satterwhite. Good name.
3: That's a good linebacker name,
2: good
3: isn't
2: name,
3: it?
2: Yeah.
3: That's a good linebacker
2: good
3: name.
2: We're equal name recognizers up here. Good name. Second and 9. He stepped in the shotgun. Drops back, looks to the far side, getting some pressure, steps up into the pocket, still looking down the field, going to throw it over the head of Chambers. Nice, smart play by Eastep. Didn't have anybody down there. Really threw that one away.
3: Throw it away, live to see another day. And somebody in class was saying, man, C.J. Cypher, what a quarterback name. I agree with that one, too. It's a good quarterback name, and Satterwhite's a great linebacker name. Catholic High with a big 3rd and 9 here. Got to score points to keep up with these Carrollton Trojans tonight.
2: You mentioned kind of earlier about the points, you know, here. Are you in 4-down territory? Because a field goal at this point, down 27. Whoa. We'll see. Collada goes in motion near side to far side. He steps in the shotgun. That's Miles, the running back, to his left. He'll give it to Miles. Goes to the right. Back to the left. Maybe a gain of 1 on the play.
3: Yeah, that's a situation where the Bears, a lot of times, they like to stay balanced there on 3rd and longs and run the football, especially when they're going to go for it on 4th, but just no room for Jaden Miles.
2: Miles will stay out there. Still got Chamberlain out there. Well, he's been effective in moments like this with the height advantage. Chambers goes in motion the far side, so three receivers will now be to the far side, his right. E-step drops back, plenty of time, gets his shoulder set, throws to Chamberlain, incomplete, low pass. Turnover on down for the Bears.
3: Yeah, I don't think that one was going to get the 10 yards anyway, even if it was complete to Jew Chamberlain. So the Bears will turn it over on downs, and now again that powerful Carrollton offense comes out, having already put 47 on the scoreboard.
2: 7 minutes to go, third quarter. Bears down 47-20 to the Carrollton Trojans. Ball will be spotted on the 17-yard line. 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Also, always, special thanks to Ryan the Joom, Joominville 44. Pfeiffer in the shotgun. Hands off to the running back. Vessels there to meet him at the line. No gain on the play.
3: Yeah, really good job up front there from that defensive front. But they've got it. I mean, they're just gassed. There's a issue there with some cramps on the field. The Bears have played so many more plays on defense.
2: Player down on the field. We'll take a break here in the booth as well. It's Carrollton 47, Bears 20. We'll be back after this on VSN.
0: Did you or a loved one have a game or event on VSN that you would like to keep forever?
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2: Welcome back, Bear fans. Catholic High School football player shaking up on the field. Number 10, Hudson Drawer, senior linebacker. A little cramp out there. That's why you have the hydration timeouts. Always looking for safety. Coach, got some scores around the area for us?
3: That's what I was looking for. I'm going to get you some scores. U High actually up 21-19 on Rummel at the half. Acadiana 20-14 over Central. Just started the second half.
2: Trojans back on it now. Second and 12. Cypher, quick pass. Complete. To the wide receiver, Welch. Gets up to the 24. Able to kind of split that long 12 in half, plus a little bit extra. So a third and four now.
3: Ruston, the Bears will go to Ruston here in a couple of weeks, about a month. Ruston up 14-9 on Neville at the half.
2: Cypher in the shotgun. Two receivers, both sides. Wide formation. Now they'll tighten it up. Seen this a lot today. Give it to the running back behind the tight end to the far side. And then he cuts it back under, crosses the 30 up to the 33, and a first down for the Trojans. Seen that play quite a few times tonight.
3: Yep. Just more powerful in the ground game right now for this Carrollton offense.
2: And that'll be the hydration timeout. So 6 minute mark to go in the third quarter. It's the Trojans of Carrollton 47, Catholic High Bears 20. We'll be back after this on VSN.

0: Welcome back, Bear fans. Catholic High School football at the hydration timeout of the third quarter. It's Catholic High 20, Carrollton Trojans 47, and they do have the football.
1: Yeah, Carrollton now has gone over 500 yards of total offense, averaging more than 10 yards per play for the evening. And you know what, Dixon, I think it's one of those situations where you just got to go back to work, right? You got to go come in. And when it's time to watch film and figure out where we got exposed and try and cover those up and continue to improve throughout the season.
0: Cypher in the shotgun. Gives off to the running back. Goes the far side. Gets around the edge. That's Nick Archer.
1: Not sure we're going to see an offense this high-powered. Got to respect Dunham coming in with one of the best quarterbacks in the country, but when you look at the combination of quarterback, line, running backs, and receivers, there's not a team the Bears will see on their schedule the power of this Carrollton Trojan offense.
0: Carson Rice down with a cramp, so a little extra cramps tonight than normal. 553.
1: Yeah, I just think that's that number of plays that the Bears have had to play defensively.
0: See if we can pull that. See if Mr. Butler can pull that back up for us. Yeah. See if we can do that one.
1: Number of plays for the Bears.
2: Yeah, I'll pull it up in a second.
1: Okay.
2: Okay. There you go.
1: The number of plays for the 56 plays for 50, Carrollton.
2: 54
1: plays for Carrollton, 33 for the Bears.
0: Wow.
1: Yeah. And 54 plays in August in this heat in your first game. You know, they only played a half, you know, in the scrimmages and the jamborees. That's a lot of plays to ask this early in the season for the defense to play. I think they're just gassed right now.
0: Hey, and back to that, too. Yep. I mean, Carrollton having those two games prior. I mean, think about Coach Kiffin last Saturday when we were in Tiger Stadium doing the full game. I mean, full time out there, full everything, officials, the timing of it all to make sure, you know, this moment doesn't happen for you. And once again, another thing, you know, player goes down here, it won't happen again. Like, you know, it's those little things.
1: Yeah.
0: But be battle tested in the pre-district, going to the district and heading to the playoffs. Got a prediction. We're going to make the playoffs. What do you think?
1: So. I like that one.
0: Okay. 5:53. Carrollton Trojans with the football. They're up 47-20. Taking a little bit longer now, getting this play in. Archer, the running back, with Cypher in the backfield. Two receivers near side, one on the far side. We'll give it to Archer. Archer up the middle, crosses the 45, forward to the 46, first down for the Trojans.
1: That's what I think you're going to see, Dixon. I go back to that year, I think it was Blaine Bradford's freshman year, where the defense was routinely early in the year giving up 45 points, but they steadily every week just kind of progressed and got better.
0: Quick pass out to Archer on the far side. Says he stays in bounds and picks up another first down for the Trojans.
1: And I think that's what you'll be looking to see out of this Bears team. His coaching staff does so well with just improvement week to week, be better, a little bit better every day than the day before. And so it'll be an exciting journey to see, not a great start, but to see, you know, where this team looks like as we move more into November, December, as opposed to now early in the season. And sometimes, look, let's be real, sometimes – getting your teeth kicked in will bring a little urgency. You know, it's hard to, you know, you whip up on the JV and whatnot. You feel like you're really good, whipped up on you high last week and feeling really confident. Sometimes it takes that getting punched in the mouth to realize, right, what you have to do and how you have to be perfect and attention to detail in everything that you do. And so hopefully that'll be the message that'll be sent this week to this Catholic High Bears football team, you know.
0: Player down on the far side of the field, another cramp, so we'll take another break in the booth, in the Mike Anderson's booth. Thank you to Citigroup Hospitality. We'll be back after this.
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0: Welcome back, Bear fans. Catholic High School football shaking up on that last play. Hayes Schramm, the junior linebacker. 5:32. Carrollton Trojans up on the Bears, 47-20.
1: We'd like to congratulate CHS Cheer Senior Mary Frances Lamont on being named the Calkins Lawn Care Student Athlete of the Week. Mary Frances was elected captain of this year's squad because of her leadership skills and kind demeanor. Off the field, she takes advantage of the holistic education St. Joseph's Academy provides by being involved in many clubs and organizations. Mary Frances also excels in the classroom, maintaining a 4.452 weighted GPA and earning a place in the ACT 30-plus club.
0: Way to go, Mary Frances. First and 10. Fake the handoff. Cypher's going to throw it deep. Has a man back there. And touchdown for the Trojans. Number 10, Landon Munoz with the touchdown. Yep. Trojans extend their lead 53-20.
1: It was the easy throw and catch there. You saw Cypher just lay it up where his receiver could run under it. Good air under that football. The receiver runs over under it for the score.
0: Fake to that running back in the backfield. The defender sees that, encroaches up a little bit, and Cypher goes over the top for the touchdown to Munoz. No hammer time tonight for the Bears so far. They are now down 53-20. Extra point up and good. 5:19, third quarter. Trojans 54, Bears 20. We'll be back after this.

0: Welcome back, Bear fans. Catholic High School football, live 104.5 ESPN and VSN. Not the Bears' night tonight versus the Trojans, as it's Trojans from Carrollton, Georgia, 54. Catholic High Bears, 20. That last drive, Coach Davis?
1: That Alfred Safe and Lock scoring drive for Carrollton. Seven plays, 83 yards, taking a minute and 48 seconds off the clock. Back to you for the Baton Rouge Insurance Agency kickoff.
0: Williams and Miles back to return for the Bears. Williams has had an incredible night returning the football. He'll get it all the way back at the three. Come near side, then cut back, trying to get the blockers in front. This time he'll go down at the 15-yard line. Good job again by the kicker, pinning him into the corner of the field.
1: As bad as they were in the first half in kickoff coverage, they've been that good in the second half.
0: Good point.
1: Good job making those adjustments by the Carrollton special teams.
0: E-step and crew come out. Still got the offense to get rolling here. Run your plays. Be efficient. Be effective. Put some more points back on the board. He's in the shotgun. He drops back. Two receivers both sides. Quick pass near side. Caught to Kalata. Kalata tripped up. Picks up just a couple there on that. Something Kalata might have to do is more the vertical after you catch the football. Really good looking sophomore wide receiver for the Bears.
1: Yeah, I expect Kalata to make a lot of big plays for Catholic High this year on the perimeter.
0: Hand off Miles to the far side. 25-30 gets all the way down to the 31-yard line. First down for the Bears.
1: I think you got a little bit of a pride issue here, too. We're only a touchdown and a two away from a running clock here. I can't even think of the last time that Catholic High was put on a running clock.
0: Whoa.
1: You know, so a little bit of pride here. Maybe just keep that from happening and win the victories you can tonight.
0: E-step in the shotgun. First and 10 at the 30. Heading towards the horseshoe. Three players to the far side. Now Robinson will come in motion behind the line. Fakes the handoff. Drops back. Going to throw it deep. Has a man down the field. Pass is in and out of his hands. Had him down there. Was number 9, Jaden Moffitt.
1: Yeah, really well thrown ball there by E-Step. You see a little bit of his ability as a baseball player to get the ball deep. Really a perfectly thrown ball. The Bears receiver just not able to come up with it.
0: So we'll go back to 2nd and 10. Hey, nice to see Moffitt as well. Just a junior wide receiver. Some great athleticism and speed from him. We give it back to Miles. Miles up the middle. Now comes near side. Gets up to the 39-yard line. Picks up 9 on the play. We'll have it 3rd and 1.
1: Yeah, good run there by Jaden Miles. We've seen him get loose a couple of times here in the second half. Bears want to keep their defense off the field. Really important to pick up these first downs and give that defense over there a breather.
0: Of course, the FSU running back Ward Dunn on the sideline watching an FSU commit out on the field. The 9:08 right on time. And off to Miles. He has to get to the 40 to pick up the first. He does not quite get there.
1: Yeah.
0: 4th and 1 here for Coach Hudson Fuller. Down by 34.
1: Bears are going to go, it looks like.
0: Fortune favors the bold. Miles will stay out there. E-step at quarterback. Just need to get that 1.5 yard to get the first. Snap was a little bit off. They give it to Miles. The Trojans blitz, and he doesn't get it.
1: Nope, did not get it. Somebody blitzed through there. Not sure who it was. Laid a big stick on Miles. He wasn't able to get any momentum going, and then he's tackled just short of the first down. So now a shortened field for the Trojans.
0: At the 2:41 mark in the third quarter, and they're already up 54-20. I think they're the coach. You got to go for that. You got to see what your team has in you. What are you going to call up?
1: Yeah. I think it's a chance to do a short yardage play. Yep. Again, you're still in the process. You're trying to learn your team and what they have and what they can and can't do.
0: Cypher in the shotgun. First and 10, 39. Hand off to the running back. With a stiff arm at the 25, down to the 24. First down for the Trojans.
1: Cypher's going to finish the night well over 300 yards passing. I'm not sure if tonight he needed to put it in the air. I mean, just the way that their running game has just kind of dominated the Bears up front.
0: First and 10. Quick pass, far side. Pass complete. To the tight end number zero, here's Miller, and Miller will go into the end zone for a touchdown. And the Trojans go up 60-20.
1: Mm. Wow.
0: Kind of wondering all week, all right, this team's ranked fifth in the country. The Bears, we don't really know what we are yet, just coming off of one jamboree, but the Trojans have shown me everything to say, absolutely, it's top-ranked team in the country.
1: Yeah, no question. These guys are on a different level. And, again, they're really focused. Mentioned they've been to the state championship three out of the last 4 years and lost every time.
0: Yep.
1: And so they've got an extreme amount of focus this year. You knew they were going to come in ready to play, and they sure were.
0: Extra point up and good. Trojans 61, Catholic High 20. We'll be back after this on the VSN.
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0: Welcome back, Bear fans. Catholic High School football, Bears versus the Carrollton Trojans tonight. Trojans 61-20 over the Bears.
1: That Alford Safe and Lock score and drive. Two plays, 39 yards, 26 seconds off the clock. Back to you, Dixon, with the Baton Rouge Insurance Agency kickoff.
0: Let's see if Williams or Moffitt will have a chance to return it. This one will go out of bounds, so the Bears will start with nice field position. Trying to pin him in the corner. That time he just kicked it out of bounds.
1: Yeah, that's probably, now that it's kind of the score is what it is, probably a little bit of lack of focus. We get the Armand's penalty for the ball going out of bounds.
0: Bears will get to start on the 35-yard line. Stand by 2:15, third quarter. Bears down 61-20. A lot of folks here watching the game, enjoying a beautiful Friday night.
1: Good crowd still for a 61-20 ball game.
0: See some of our friends down there from NBC 33, WAB Channel 9, WBRZ Channel 2. Thanks for being out here covering the Bears. Michael Cobble out there. Thank you all for covering the Bears. A title not won and lost on game one, but
1: It's a long, long process.
0: First and 10 for the Bears, 35-yard line. He stepped in the shotgun. Handoff in the backfield to Williams. He'll get up a yard to the 36, second and 9. Williams will come out. Miles will come in.
1: Ruston now up 28-9 on Neville. We'll get all the pre-district schedule, throw, and then you're going to get Ruston, who's going to just run.
0: He stepped in the pocket, getting some pressure, looking for Chambers, coming across the field, incomplete. So third and nine now. 1:35, third quarter. Bears down 61-20. You know, we've been in these situations on the other side.
1: Yeah.
0: The Trojans get the football back. They still got to run their offense.
1: Yeah.
0: You know, there's no just, you know, running dives or anything like that. You still got a long season. Need to run four quarters.
1: Well, especially some of the whippings they put in their first couple of games.
0: Bears trying to set up the screen pass, and they had them as the Trojans were being pressure, but too much pressure there.
1: Yeah.
0: And incomplete, so the Bears will be forced to punt.
1: Yeah, I mean, this is three games now in a row for them where they've been over 50 points. Now, you know, defensively, coming into the game, they've given up a total of less than 10 points. So the Bears have scored a little bit, but mainly that's just kickoff returns, right. You know.
0: Martinez the punt, back at the 21. Player for the Trojans, he's at the 32. Good, nice, beautiful kick by Martinez. A fair catch back to the 20.
1: Really good kick there from Martinez. Good hang time on that one. Good distance. Good kick there.
0: When he didn't have the pressure, 45-yard punt. You know, didn't have the pressure being back in his end zone and things like that. So
1: yeah, the only real kick he struggled with was the one where he had his the end zone. He's had two good kicks tonight. That'll help the old average. Looks like Cypher's still in there.
0: He is,
1: yep. I think they're going to at least leave these guys in for this last possession of the third quarter.
0: Archer, number 11, the running back. Three receivers near side, one on the far side, heading towards the interstate. Cypher will drop back, looks down the field, throws it up, has a receiver down there, overshoots the man, incomplete.
1: And good coverage there on the play by the Bear DB. That looked to be for Catholic High School, number 12 over there. That's Carson Rice, the junior.
0: One minute, 10 seconds to go, third quarter. Trojans 61, Catholic High 20.
1: By the way, Bears got to go to Carrollton next year.
0: Woo! Might be checking that LSU home schedule. It might be on y'all's own. Handoff to Archer, met in the backfield. Almost thought there was going to be a fumble there for a second as they looked down, but he gets up to the 24-yard line, just picks up a couple. So a third and long coming up for the Trojans. Third and seven. Seconds. So a third and seven. Cypher in the shotgun. Two receivers near side. One to the far side. His left. Running backs to his right. He'll give it to Archer. He'll go to the far side of the field. Tries to get around the Bear defenders. Met right at the spot for the first down. He's able to get enough. Penalty flags come down. Some extracurriculars on the far side of the field. That most likely will be a personal foul against the Trojans.
1: Yeah. Yeah, continuing to block off the field all the way into the bench there. It was one of the big offensive linemen.
0: After the whistle.
1: Yeah.
0: Especially on a game, and not only the score, but with how many kind of little injuries we've had, you know, early in the season, no need to be doing all that. So they pick up the first, but they'll be pushed back on the personal foul. Seconds to go, third quarter. Bears down 61-20. So do they call it a dead ball foul or? Oh, there you go.
1: Yeah.
0: No.
1: So the plays after the first down was gained, so it'll be a first down.
0: I do believe that is the right call.
1: Yep.
0: First and 10.
1: Looks like they have the option to maybe run out the quarter.
0: Mm-hmm. And a couple more clicks, and they will do that. Through three quarters, it's the Carrollton Trojans 61, Catholic High School 20. When we come back, we'll have the fourth quarter right here live on 104.5 ESPN.
4: Yeah, so what happened out there tonight?
5: We struck out at home with leftovers, then we remembered walk-ons.
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5: 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She needed that.
7: Any lessons learned today?
5: Yeah. 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
0: Welcome back, Bear fans. First and 10 for the Trojans. After the penalty to lead us off in the fourth quarter, Trojans 61, Bears 20. Trojans, look at this, your little hurry-up offense.
1: Yep. They may know one more point and we get the running clock, so they could be trying to.
0: Cypher in the shotgun, hands off to Archer. Archer to the far side of the field. Will be very close to where it is for a first down. They will give it to him. So he's got exactly 4 yards. First and 10. Stokes will come out of the ball game. Give him a break. Lovic Alonso will come in, the junior defensive lineman, to replace him.
1: Tell you what, those guys are going to wake up tomorrow and feel it, huh? Those defensive players, how many plays they will have played. Jay Miles for the day, 17 carries for 100 yards and a touchdown. He's been kind of between him and Greg Williams. That's been the Bears' offense tonight.
0: First and 10, Cypher with the handoff to Archer. Once again, kind of looks like a hold again. They're just not calling it, but now, 61-20, some of those earlier on in the game.
1: We talked about how disciplined this team was and well coached, and really other than the personal foul in that last, at the end of the third quarter, do you remember many flags being called on them at all? We'll look at that at the post game stats, but not many penalties on the Trojans tonight. Very disciplined ball club, well coached.
0: 10:24 to go in the game. Bears down 61-20. Cypher, quarterback in the shotgun, second and 5. Hands off to Archer. Archer to the right side. Gets around the Bear defense up to the 45-yard line. And a first down for the Trojans.
1: Saw Coach Fuller bring the whole team together to talk to him. I'm sure that's something to do with, look, we have a job to do. Everybody get your body language up and finish the game in an appropriate manner.
0: Continue to play smart football. Know your assignments. First and 10 at the 45. Or the Trojans. Shotgun for Cypher. Hands off. Watts comes near side. Nice tackle by the Bear defender there. Number 17 for Catholic Kai, Gavin Plummer, sophomore DB.
1: Definitely going to be interested keeping up with Carrollton scores because I'm interested to see if there's a team that can beat this team this year. Because if there is, whoa, Nelly.
0: New running back in for Carrollton, 26, Bryce Blue.
1: As some people would say to him, you're my boy, Blue.
0: I don't know if these guys know what movie that is. So Carrollton looks like they're going to try to wait till the official.
1: That one's for Scott LaSavio out there. Waits for the you, my boy. Had to wait for the Blue.
0: Flag on the play for a delay of game, but we'll see if they called a timeout first before that. It will be no flag. Timeout called. 8:43. We'll take a timeout in the Mike Anderson's booth as well. Carrollton 61, Bears 20. We'll be back after this on VSN.
4: Yeah, so what happened out there tonight?
13: We struck out at home with leftovers. Then we remembered walk-ons.
6: What effect did the situation have?
5: Spirit soared. Nick took on a burger. Jen obliterated her ribeye po' boy. And speaking of spirits, Lori even scored a real tasty cocktail. She needed that.
7: Any lessons learned today?
5: Yeah. Head straight to walk-ons.
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9: Bear Nation.
0: Welcome back, Bear fans. Catholic High School football in the fourth quarter. Catholic High is down 61-20 to the fifth-ranked team in the country, the Carrollton Trojans. Now, they got some nice buses over there.
1: Oh,
0: so
1: yeah. They got their own custom-made charter buses.
0: Do they go back tonight?
1: They left Wednesday night. I think I heard that they were driving through the night. They're going back. Actually, what I heard is they're going to SJA to use their facilities to take a shower and get clean because we don't have those type of facilities on our campus. And then they're getting on the bus and driving through the night back to Carrollton.
0: Wow. New quarterback into the game, new running back as well. They'll hand it off to him. He'll go to the far side of the field, gets to midfield and pushed out of bounds. The new quarterback's number 13, Ty King, now in at quarterback. So CJ Cypher's night is done.

0: as advertised, I would say. Didn't really have to show us anything with his legs. Was anxious to see what he had in his... I don't know that he really rushed the ball all night, but he didn't really need to for Carrollton.
1: Third down for the Trojans at the Bear 49-yard line, third and four. 8 minutes to go in the ballgame. King in the shotgun. Running back will move from his right to left. Now wide receiver will come in. Give it to the running back. He'll go to the far side. Helmet down. He will be short. So a fourth and short. What do the Trojans choose to do?
0: Please be sure next Friday to tune in as the Bears host the Dunham Tigers. Neil Weiner and his Dunham Tigers invade Memorial Stadium. Play the Bears. First regular season matchup, and I don't know how long.
1: Whew, long time.
0: Yeah. Elijah Haven, the quarterback for Dunham. One of the top quarterbacks in the country, committed to Alabama. He's not the only show on offense. They've got some receivers that have transferred in from, I think, Live Oak and maybe another place. So he's got some guys to throw to. And the big question will be, how does this defense rebound, right? How do they bounce back and put it together to face Haven and the Dunham Tigers?
1: False start against the Trojans. That'll push them back 5 yards, fourth and seven. Ty King in at quarterback. Running back behind him in the pistol, now move to his right. 26. Bryce Blue, 7:06 to go in the game. Bear defense needs a stop. Play a game.
0: Yeah.
1: Tell you what, that's probably one of the hardest things to do as a backup quarterback. Yeah. And you come in there when the play clock's not working. It's really not one of those things you really used to ever practice, ever see. Trying to look at that back judge who's putting one hand up.
0: Now they'll go ahead and punt.
1: Tigers won tonight 55-15 over the Parkway Panthers of Dunham. Now they will punt. Chambers back deep for the Bears. He's standing back at his 25-yard line. Calls for the fair catch. Gets it back at the 23. 6:11 to go now. In the game, it's Trojans 61. Bears 20. We'll just stay right here.
0: Ruston now up 35-9 on Neville. St. Amal up on Woodlawn 49-6.
1: New quarterback in for the Bears. Number 19, Jeffrey Young, the junior quarterback, now into the game.
0: 26.
1: Gets a direct snap. Young up the middle. Picks up some positive yards for the Bears.
0: 26-21 Acadiana with about 10 minutes left in the fourth quarter.
1: There's the hydration timeout, so we'll take a timeout in the Mike Anderson's booth as well. Trojan 61, Bears 20. We'll be back after this, 104.5 ESPN.
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0: 35. And the freshman Bears beat Madison Prep, I think it was 28-0 during the week for the younger teams.
1: Pass near side is caught and complete. Chambers pushed out of bounds. Flag comes in on the play.
0: That'll be an extra 15.
1: Wait for the call.
0: First completion of his career for Jeffrey Young.
1: There it is, personal fouls. Yes, I mean, Trojans, again, you mentioned that earlier, not a lot of flags tonight. Very disciplined team. Once again, though, you know, playing in their third game, you hope that kind of you have those mistakes out of your system. In the shotgun. Gives it to Lamon Robinson. He'll get back to the original line of scrimmage. Little extracurriculars there as well, but no call.
0: Still a lot of frontline guys out there for Carrollton. I don't think they want to give up any more points.
1: Carrollton leads the Bears 61-20, 4:49 to go in the ballgame. Young at the quarterback position. Three receivers far side, one on near side, his right. Shotgun drops back, looks down the field. Feels pressure now. He's going to run it. Crosses midfield. Oh, gets scooped up under by the Trojan defender. Ball's a little weird on his hip on that far side. You got a little hip pad in there, but not on that one. So third and long coming up.
0: Yeah, he had kind of a receiver out in front of him. I think he needed to point to the receiver to block the guy.
1: Instead of trying to do it on your own right there.
0: Instead of trying to do it on your own, pick up a little help from your friend there.
1: They are going to call a timeout for Young to check on him, so we'll see Estep maybe come back in here for a play. Got the staff down there checking on him.
0: Like you said, he just landed hard on the hip.
1: Yeah, kind of tried to jump over the guy, and he took out his legs under him, so he just, it's a weird fall when that happens.
0: Yeah.
1: Another one of those kind of falls, doesn't happen a lot in practice, that that happens as well.
0: Well, now we got that wonderful new cushion turf out there with Dale Weiner Field for the practice field. I'm sure Memorial Stadium is not quite as forgiving.
1: Right. He stepped back in for a play with a flag. Third and six, not going to false start. Be third and 11.
0: It's a good time for the Bears to have that Labor Day kind of 4-day. No school Monday, Tuesday to distract from kind of trying to fix some of the mistakes from this week.
1: We have no school on Tuesday either.
0: No school. Faculty Day is professional development on Tuesday. So first day back school next week will be Wednesday.
1: Okay. I'm sure the football team will still be out there practicing.
0: Oh, no question. Absolutely.
1: He stepped back in, hands it to Robinson. 3:39 to go in the game. And the Bears will send the punt team out onto the field.
0: The cut-ups of the plays will start going out probably first thing in the morning on huddle. What they need to fix, what they need to address, where they need to be better.
1: We'll look at some of that tonight, too, no doubt.
0: Yeah, no question.
1: Martinez back to punt, back at his 34. A pretty good kick earlier. This one's a little sidewinder one. Goes to the far side. Takes a Trojan bounce. Will go out of bounds about the 25-yard line. 2:55 to go in the game.

0: Can you turn Mr. Butler on? Can you turn him live? Let's see. Mr. Butler, we got you with us? Can we hear you?
1: Sir, yes, sir. You
0: Mr.
1: have
0: Mr. Butler, me. Today is a pretty cool day to be out here and be with you. September 4th, I think it was about somewhere between 60 and 80 years ago, Mama Butler was bringing into the world one of the greatest people Catholic High has ever known, and been doing it 51 years with us, but on your birthday today, Mr. Butler. Happy birthday, my friend.
1: Well, thank you very much, Dixon. I appreciate that.
0: As you're still doing the stats.
2: That's getting, right, man.
0: Just dead focused, ladies and gentlemen. Binoculars up. I'm going to start giving y'all play-by-play of Mr. Butler now. The score is 61-20.
2: Trying to make sure he gets it right.
0: Notepad in front of him. Marks it down. Puts it in the computer as well. Especially with a couple new players out there. It's second and nine now for the Trojans. 61-20. Ty King back out there at quarterback. Second and nine. He'll hand off to the running back. Goes to the right side. Comes back. Down he goes in the backfield. Nice job on the tackle. 40 for the Bears.
1: Thank you, Dixon, for those birthday wishes.
0: Mark Schlegel. So we can't ask a lady how old she is, Mr. Butler. We can ask you. I mean, you know.
1: 67.
2: Nice.
0: 67.
2: Oh, the kids will love that.
0: 6'7".
2: The kids will love it.
0: He's 6'7". Whoa. For those watching us on our thingy, whatever that's called, 6'7". Woo, woo, woo, woo. Most exciting thing we've done all night. All right, so he's doing this. Think about that, folks. He's been doing Catholic Chi broadcast 51 years.
1: Not the broadcast.
0: Doing stats 51 years.
1: We started the broadcast in
0: 1988, we started the broadcast. Oh, nice tackle on the backfield for the Bears. 13.
2: 1988, one of the greatest World Series ever played.
1: It the
2: Dodgers.
1: Was.
2: That's Dodgers, A's, the Kirk Gibson walk-off.
1: Okay, for a little trivia, what radio station were we on back then? Do y'all remember that one?
0: Trojans had a little walk-off tonight on the Bears. Final fourth down, 11 coming up. They do have to run a play. Or do they take a maybe timeout, punt it, or something here?
2: I'm guessing it wasn't ESPN radio.
1: No, sir. It was an AM station. That's my clue.
0: AM station, huh? Hey, now, though, what a blessing to be on 104.5 ESPN, a guaranteed station. You know, just before we come on the radio, you get to listen to Catholic Chi grad Matt Moscona, who held this seat down for many, many years. And 11th year for yours truly sitting here doing this. Coach Davis, this is your fifth year.
2: Well, about game four, game five.
0: So think about that. If he's done it 51, I've done it at 11, you've done it five. You know how many years that is? 6'7".
2: Oh, no.
0: 6'7". The deliriousness is set in the booth.
1: W-I-B-R.
2: W-I-B-R was the station.
0: W-I-B-R. Ooh, wow.
2: And the I stood for?
0: International. To the interstate and back.
2: That's about what it covered.
1: Now I know you know this one. Who did the play-by-play in the color?
2: Ooh, in 88? In 88 when they started the broadcast?
1: Yeah. Dick Walcott and Denny Brook.
0: Fourth and 11. 24 seconds. Showing a trick play here, I think.
2: Yeah.
0: Look at this. Actually, I think they're just trying to get the JV guys lined up. This is not a trick play.
2: Yeah, they're just in the wrong spots. Well, it avoided the running clock by the hair of our chinny chin chin.
0: Now, the Bears with a timeout

0: think we probably could all take a running clock here these last 24 seconds. So
1: yeah, this is a tough one. Got to bounce back. And look, this is a game next week that's been no circled on Dunham's, you know, schedule all year. They got a blowout win tonight, so they're going to be feeling really good about themselves, and you know you're going to get their best effort coming into Memorial Stadium. Try and get a win against the Bears. So the Bears are going to have to respond to a situation that the Bears haven't been in quite some time.
0: Mr. Butler, did we ever find that stat of the most points scored against us? I know we have in our record book somewhere.
2: I have that.
0: I know this is not the most, but fourth and 11. Trojans with the football. Hand off to the running back, and the defense steps up and stops him there. Turnover on downs. So with 17 seconds left, first down for the Bears. Final play coming up. So the 61 tonight will tie Bolton, who scored 61 against the Bears in 1959, which is one behind the unfortunate record that Estruma holds as they scored 62 on the Bears twice, 1946 and 1957. I've been a part of two of these calls. Zachary in 2024 scored 55, and St. Thomas More scored 50 in 2019.
1: And the 55 Zachary scored was in a loss, was
0: right.
1: It not?
0: How about that?
1: Yeah.
0: Jeffrey Young throws it to the end zone. Incomplete.
1: I got to call a high school game, St. Stanislaus against Poplarville. Gabe Fertitta's first year, where St. Stanislaus scored 80 points.
0: Wow.
1: And lost by two.
0: Come on.
1: 82-80. At that time, it was the highest scoring game in high school history. 82-80 final in regulation.
0: Second and 10. 11 seconds here to go. Williams, the running back. Jeffrey Young, the quarterback. Three receivers near side, one on the far side. Young pump fakes, getting some pressure. Steps up into the pocket. Has a running lane. Heads the end zone. Touchdown for the Bears. Great run by Jeffrey Young.
1: Really good presence there by Young. Nothing open down the field, and he pulls it down. You know, he's got a kind of a gimp hip from the hit he took earlier, but he does a really good job being decisive in his decision-making. Once he took it out of the pocket, just attacking the defense and brings it into the house for a touchdown for the Bears.
0: 61-26 now our score. Extra point coming up. A weird extra point night.
1: Yeah. Seen about all of it on the extra points this evening.
0: Guess what penalty we're about to have.
1: Oh, here we go,
0: with
1: people.
0: Three
1: wide, we got a,
0: seconds.
1: What did I do wrong this week? I thought I did everything right to not have to deal with this.
0: The game. Defense player jumps off sides. Flag comes down. And you have to stop and wait. Even with us declining it, but the kick's not good. Dear all of our listeners and tuner-ins, let me know what that takes to change. Graham on. Extra point. It's down. Kick is up. And good.
1: That one looked good.
0: 61-27, 3 seconds to go in the game. We'll be back after this. VSN.
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0: Welcome back, Bear fans. Catholic High School football. Bears get back on the board. 61-27. Kickoff coming. A little squib kick. Pick it up. Start the clock. Tight end Miller goes down at the 29-yard line, and that is the ball game. The Carrollton Trojans 61, the Catholic High School Bears 27. We'll take a break when we come back, folks. We'll have our scoring recap and stats and our offensive and defensive players of the game as well. We'll bring all that action here live on the VSN.
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0: Welcome back, Bear fans. Catholic High School football Bears fall tonight to the Carrollton Trojans 61-27. Let's wrap up our evening with our scoring recap and stats. From Coach Chris Davis and the Hall of Famer Grizzly great David Butler. Take it away, guys.
13: Thank you, Dixon. We had 13 touchdowns in our game tonight, and most of them were by Carrollton. And we'll get started in the first quarter. Carrollton just took the opening kickoff. It was 13 plays, 80 yards later, 4:18 on the possession. It was Nick Archer, a 10-yard run. Chase Fortner, point after, and they led 7-0. That lead was extended 14-0 with 3:59 to go in the first quarter. Once again, it was Nick Archer, this time from 15 yards out. Fortner, the point after, 7 plays, 57 yards for the Trojans, and it was 14-0. Catholic made it a 14-7 game with 2:11 to go in the first quarter. Jude Chamberlain, an 8-yard pass from Camden Eastep. Graham Nassif, the point after 5 plays, 23 yards for the Bears on that possession, and it was 14-7 at the end of the first quarter. In the second quarter, Carrollton extended their lead 21-7 with Zach Watts on a 22-yard run with 10:06 to go in the half. That was a 3-play, 32-yard drive for the Trojans, and Fortner added the point after. Carrollton added another touchdown with 4:45 to go in the half. This time it was Darrell McFadden, a 13-yard pass from quarterback C.J. Cypher. Fortner's point after failed. That was a 10-play, 96-yard drive, 3:51 on the possession, and Carrollton led 27-7. Then with 4:30 to go in the half, Greg Williams had a 92-yard kickoff return for the Bears. The point after failed, and Catholic trailed 27-13. With 3:34 to go in the half, Zach Watts had a 2-yard run for Carrollton. Chase Fortner, once again, the point after for them. 4 plays, 80 yards on that drive, and Carrollton led 34-13. With only 45 seconds to go in the half, Jade Miles scored on a 5-yard run. Graham Nassif, the point after, 7 plays, 71 yards for the Bears. And at that point in the game, it was 34-20. As time expired in the first half, Landon Munoz had a 52-yard pass for Carrollton from quarterback C.J. Cypher. Chase Fortner kicked the point after, 3 plays, 80 yards for the Trojans. And at halftime, Carrollton led 41-20. Carrollton added 3 touchdowns in the third quarter. The first was with 9:07 to go. Nick Archer, 39-yard pass from C.J. Cypher. Fortner's point after was blocked, and it was 47-20 at that point. And then with 5:19 to go in the third quarter, Landon Munoz, a 44-yard pass from C.J. Cypher. Fortner added the point after, 7 plays, 83 yards for the Trojans on that possession. And at that point, it was 54-20 in favor of Carrollton. With 2:15 to go in the third quarter, Kearns Miller, 22-yard pass from C.J. Cypher. Fortner, once again, the point after. And that was a 2-play, 39-yard drive for Carrollton, and they led 61-20. And then with only 3 seconds to go in the game, Jeffrey Young for Catholic, 25-yard run. Graham Nassif, the point after, 2 plays, 25 yards for the Bears. And our final tonight, Carrollton 61, Catholic High 27.
1: Thank you, Mr. Butler. As we continue to look at how do they measure up, sponsored by Ritter Mayer Architects, for Carrollton, it was 30 first downs to 11 for Catholic High School. Carrollton had 41 carries for 337 yards rushing and 339 yards passing. So when we talked about a key was balance, it was Carrollton who was balanced with 337 on the ground, 339 in the air. The Bears had 27 carries for 128 yards and 119 passing. So Bears pretty balanced there. 74 plays for 676 yards for Carrollton, 50 plays for 247 yards for Catholic High. Of course, Catholic High with 7 returns for 275 yards. That allowed the Bears to score a couple of times on drives and kickoff returns. Time of possession was 27 minutes and 9 seconds for Carrollton. It's 20 minutes and 51 seconds for Catholic High. Carrollton 8 of 12 on thirds downs. The Bears only 4 of 12, pardon me. For the Carrollton Trojans, it was Nick Archer with 22 carries for 228 yards and 2 touchdowns, an average of 10.4 per carry. Zach Watts, 11 carries, 103 yards and 2 touchdowns, an average of 9.4 yards per carry. C.J. Cypher was 25 of 33 for 339 yards and 5 touchdowns. Darrell McFadden is leading receiver, 7 catches, 78 yards, and a touchdown. For the Bears, Jaden Miles hit the 100-yard mark on the dot, 17 carries, 100 yards, and a touchdown. Jeffrey Young with a late touchdown ended up having 4 carries for 33 yards and a touchdown. Camden Eastep was the main trigger man for the Bears, 11 of 21 for 114 yards and a touchdown. Leading receivers were Dyer Chambers with 5 catches for 40, Jude Chamberlain, 3 catches for 64 and a touchdown. And then, of course, we can't forget Greg Williams Jr. with 6 kickoff returns for 232 yards and a touchdown. So we look at our Serve Pro players of the game. For me, the defensive player of the game, I'm going to have to go with number 10, the senior linebacker, Hudson Jerwa. He made some big plays early in the game, was in on a bunch of tackles. Wasn't a great defensive night, of course, as we read out those statistics. But we'll go with Hudson as the player of the game for the defense.
0: For the Surf Pro South Baton Rouge offensive player of the game, going to go with Jaden Miles. 100 yards on the ground, had the touchdown as well. So always great when you get a century mark on the ground for one of our running backs. So, of course, not the outcome the Bears wanted, having Carrollton travel over to us here in Louisiana today. But Bears learned a lot. First game of the season. Tough tests next week as well.
1: Yeah, no time to kind of cry over spilt milk. You got to address what went wrong. You got to go to work fixing it and get ready for the Dunham Tigers next Friday. And the way I know this coaching staff and some of these players and the leadership on this team, that's exactly what they're going to do.
0: Bears fall tonight 61-20, our final. They'll be 0-1 of the season. Carrollton Trojans move to 3-0 and wish them safe travels as they head back home to Georgia as well. For Coach Davis, the Hall of Famer, Grizzly great, David Butler, Dixon McMakin, thank you so much for joining us tonight. Drive home safely, and as always, go Bears!
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16: For one night, this program and coach did exactly what the sport needed. Chuck Oliver Show on a wonderful Friday. I'm here. David's on the ones and twos. Heath Klein, Rolodex to the stars. And we had games last night. Like real Division I Power Conference games. We had games last night. And we have games tonight. Miami's playing tonight. I'm in. I want to see what they do to Stanford. Stanford, how do you handle a little bit of success? Did not look great against Hawaii last year. And there are like six people listening who watched Hawaii-Stanford last week. They didn't look great. And then the final quarter, they looked pretty dang good. Had a comeback. So good for Tavita Pritchard. They're 1-0, and they get to host Miami, who has one of the most talented rosters in America. So we've got big games tonight, and then you know the full slate tomorrow. Sunday, there is no big, giant, evil NFL, and that's what the NFL is, but there is college football, and then I think there's like three games, then Monday we got a game too. Big-time games that we all want to watch. Among those, Ole Miss and Louisville get after it in Nashville. Mark Blankenbaker, 93.9 The Bill, he holds it down there mornings in Louisville. And we will have Mark on to discuss how this offense is going to be different with Lincoln Keenholz. And I don't know, 3 years in Columbus with Ryan Day and those other talented people on offense who all gave you great examples of how to do it the correct way, and the talent that was enough for you to get a scholarship to Ohio State. That's a whole lot for Lincoln Keenholz. And now he's the starter. Their offense has not necessarily been quarterback-based the past couple years, even though I expected it to. Certainly last year, Plummer was different. Last year, yeah, that was a surprise. But win how you win, and I give Jeff Brohm credit for that. Ryan Lavoy, sports call, Auburn. Auburn needs a win. And Alex Golish, does he need a win? Sure. But Auburn, as a program, needs a win and then needs to start letting them multiply. It's a strange existence. In my entire life, Doug Barfield got fired, oh gosh, when? After the 1980 season. And he's a good enough guy, but he then went down the road and was a head coach at Opelika High School, I believe, after that. So his career arc kind of after Auburn. And what got him fired was a bunch of folks at Auburn were watching the NFL Pro Bowl every January going, hey, there's a bunch of Auburn guys in this game. So the move was made. you have to go back to, I don't know, mid to late 70s. I don't even think then you have five straight losing seasons. Oy. So a lot to turn around there. And Baylor is an opportunity. I think Auburn has the, in fact, I know Auburn has the better, especially like look up front, quarterback, five-star, whatever. I don't know for sure what DJ Lagway is yet. I've seen pretty good. He wasn't necessarily stirring the drink at 6-1 as a true freshman, but he's good. And then I've seen not good at all. So it was a five-star, but what is he now as a third-year college? I don't know all that. I know Auburn's, particularly Auburn's front seven or eight, they are loaded with big-time recruits and even some big-time players like an All-American at linebacker. So Auburn has the better talent. I got to see how this unfolds. Auburn needs a win. Ryan Lavoie, he joins us from Sports Call Auburn. Then Pete Futak, college football news, it's his thing. I can ask him about whatever intrigues us regarding the upcoming weekend of action. So we will go a little more national level, outside just, for instance, ACC, SEC, et cetera, like we're going to do with other guests. I said for one night, this coaching program, Colorado and Coach Prime, Deion Sanders, they gave the entire sport exactly what it needed. For one night, Colorado moved the needle, earned and got college football world, the entire college football world's attention. I don't know this year what Colorado is going to do. I don't know what they're going to be. Nobody does. It's still just, even with last night, which means I know so much more about Colorado and Georgia Tech than I do against, say, Clemson and Texas Tech. Like, I know more. I do. We don't know anything. We don't know what the season's going to be for them. But when I say Colorado moved the needle, if Georgia Tech won, that would have been a non-event. Coach Prime winning? I can't promise you how the rest of Colorado season will go, but last night, Coach Prime winning, that was a much bigger story. Georgia Tech's an old, stodgy program. It's the same as it, and that is outside of their alumni, outside of that fan base, Georgia Tech's is old, stodgy program. It's as if Army won a big game last night. Really? To who? If it's not against Navy, we probably aren't paying attention to anything more than the gambling line. So Coach Prime and the Buffs found a way last night, I'll say, to steal that game, and that's a compliment. I don't know, Boo Carter off the edge to block a field goal as time expires to get a one-point win on the road? That they were a touchdown dog in? That's a steal a game. They find a way to steal a game last night. I can't promise you if Colorado gets anything more than, if it's more than a 6-6 and bowl sort of season, that's a great job by Deion Sanders and that entire staff. But college football last night would have gotten zero buzz out of a Georgia Tech win. For one night, for whatever it matters, that's what you got from Coach Prime in Colorado. And here's the biggest window, folks. I don't know. If you're a college football fan, you probably were watching last night or aware of it. There was a weather delay, so I watched the first couple of possessions of the Missouri-Arkansas-Pine Bluff game. Thought I knew how that one was going to go. But then there was kickoff of the game of the two power conference opponents. And it's a high-profile matchup. Anything involving Deion Sanders and Colorado, like brand-wise it is. Quality and effect on my playoff bracket, maybe not much. Here's the biggest window into what we probably think about these two teams right now. I know I do. For Georgia Tech, my immediate unfiltered thought about where the Jackets stand right now today. If Tech made the kick on the final play of the game, if Georgia Tech won, the urgent takeaway I would have had would be good, and then a pause. You got a lot of work to do. you are nowhere near ready to play a Power Four season. Colorado might have a good enough season in the Big 12 this fall. Do you realize that the Buffaloes will, they won. They went on the road, made plays, two huge plays in the final, like, minute. It's hard to give up a 100-yard kickoff. Was the kickoff return 100 exactly? Yeah, it's hard to give up a 100-yard kickoff return for a score and you still win special teams. Colorado made a huge play, pass to the tight end for the touchdown from Julian Lewis, who hadn't played a whole lot of football. Huge play on offense and then a huge play on special teams all within the final minute and a half of the game. And they got the win on the road. The Buffs will be the third best non-conference team Brent Key and the Jackets play this season. They got Tennessee coming up like this Saturday. And well, it's in Atlanta. Yeah, Tech was home versus Colorado last night. Give them credit. Colorado did make the fourth quarter, final minute, big plays. And my thought lines up with the collective, I believe. What a great start to Coach Prime and those kids and that young, inexperienced quarterback, et cetera, all of that stuff. Good for them. If Georgia Tech would have won, I wouldn't have had anywhere near sort of bird's eye, big picture comment on the game, what comes next. I wouldn't have had the same what comes next excitement in the moment. So for whatever it's worth, Deion Sanders, Julian Lewis, Boo Carter, huge plays. They go on the road and they beat a power conference team that I have no idea. George Gotsi, yikers. I always notice when a coordinator, an offensive coordinator specifically, the reason that we don't compare college teams to NFL teams and we base it on stats is because they don't translate. Like, they are different games. The basics still matter, blocking and tackling. Wrap up, get your head across, like all of that. You know, get your elbows together on a punt cut. All of that matters. But as far as the concepts and the X's and O's and the motivation and all that, way different. I always notice when a college team brings an NFL mind to its play calling. Might be awesome. A lot of times it's not, and I think I know what it is. We talked about that with Mike Shula in South Carolina. It's a different mentality. Now, it's not always about where you get, but it is about what your intent is. It is about what you're trying. And I'm going to tell you that a college coordinator, here's the mindset, 40. Barry Switzer, I'll give him credit, like old man Barry Switzer. If you don't know who he is, go look at Barry's records. Wow. Barry never threw the ball. Barry's mentality was, his quote was half a hundred. Let's put half a hundred on him. He wanted to score 50. Okay. In a more normal world where you're still aggressive and have a great offense, the college coach's mentality is 40. Let's get there. Giddy up. In the NFL, if you get to like 27 every single Sunday, you look around and go, yeah, it's a different thing, man. So I always notice when an NFL coordinator goes to college, and George Gotsi has been in the league forever and ever, amen. And he's been in the Arena League, and he's been in college, and he's been like a lot of places, and he's a good coach, and he's been doing the thing for like 20 years. I always notice, and what I'm on guard for, is a more pro mentality, a more 60 minutes, let's grind. Like, I don't want to see my quarterback under center a whole lot. I want to see him involved in the ground game. I want to see the ground game more involved in what it can really do, which it didn't outside of the first quarter. My biggest takeaways last night for the Georgia Tech side of things, my biggest takeaways, the offensive line, not blocking in the run game after the first quarter, the penalties, and then three sacks at seemingly the worst times. That's my story of last night's game. The offensive line just was not good. And the Colorado D-line, they may have a good season. The Colorado defensive front, they may be pretty good. massive, like, you know, an actual Power Four team. Athletic, mean. That number 88 last night, whoa. Like, that's how you do it. And they had it and plugged up Tech's running game. Like I said, especially after Justice Haynes, after the first quarter, that was kind of it for the Tech ground game. Any sort of predictable anything. So credit to Coach Prime in Colorado. They got the dub, and that matters. They went on the road in a non-conference game against a power conference team, and they got two late plays and got the win. Like, all of that's wonderful, and we all noticed. For Georgia Tech, we wouldn't have really cared even if Tech got the win. Now that they got the loss and you got Tennessee ahead, like, this is a really tough scenario for Brent Key and everybody else there down on the flats. All right, we're going to take a quick break and jump into it on this Friday next.
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1: It's a Friday, talking college football, and we're looking ahead. We got a team to win a national. Two? I may be a less of a believer of Oklahoma as we get closer to the season. I never really saw their offense take off, and that's how you win. I promise it is. Indiana's defense and offensive line and the commitment to the running game, and they had a Heisman-winning quarterback. And, I mean, Nando, it was a signature play. They had an interception down on the six-yard line in the final minute. What does everybody remember? Nando. And his fourth down run and the play and all. So, we've got at least two national championship contenders on the field tonight. UTEP is at Oklahoma, and that's like a 40-point game. Miami is at Stanford because Miami's at Stanford, and it's Stanford, not UTEP, and it's on the road, not all, like all of that. It's not 40, but it's 24.5. So you can watch to see, like, I watched the Florida State game, and we all saw the same thing. Then, I don't know, last night, Missouri, I was mentioning Missouri, Austin Simmons, yay. Utah, what Utah did, yay. Greg Schiano and Rutgers, really, really not good last night. In fact, I mean an absolute stinker. UMass, which hadn't won in forever, UMass goes to Rutgers, if that matters, but like they had to travel and Rutgers didn't. It's not like, who go to, is it Piscataway or East Brunswick or New Brunswick or wherever Rutgers is? It's not like, oh, we're going to use all our timeouts just to quiet the crowd. That's not it. I don't know. You had to get on a bus or a plane or do whatever you had to do. Whenever I have to travel and the other team doesn't, that's usually an advantage. UMass. Wow, what a stinker by Rutgers last night. UMass 37, Rutgers 21. Again, UCF. They would like to have a really good season down there, more so than last, more so than 2 years ago when the coach was like, yeah, I'm done. 73-6. It was over Bethune-Cookman. I don't care. 73-6, that's a snap drill. That's after practice, the quarterback's practicing snaps with the center and like two receivers. That's, I'll take it to start the season. When I got a lot of everything new and I really need to win more than I did last year, I'll take a 73-6. There were other games last night. None of them will stand out nearly as much. Illinois with Caden Hauser. If you haven't watched a lot of Caden Hauser, and since he was at East Carolina the past couple of years, you probably haven't. I mentioned yesterday, they think they've got something with him. And it wasn't an overly dominant dub last night. They played UAB, and UAB is recovering from the Trent Dilfer era. But Illinois is a Big Ten team, and if somebody's in the Big Ten or the SEC, and honestly, any of the Power Four conferences because they got the bid, but Illinois is in the Big Ten, and they were a 9-win team last year, and they think they're going to be better at quarterback, and so last night it plays out 42-23. I don't know what that means for the rest of the year. I really don't. And then tonight, like I said, we got Oklahoma and Miami playing, and I said at least two. Oklahoma, if you're a believer, and I'm less of a believer, Miami, and then on Big Fox at 9 Eastern, 8 Central, I guess 6 out there on the coast in the Coliseum, USC's on TV again. And I assume we won't have any false narratives. That's what Lincoln Riley said about the crowd last week. That's a false narrative. Our crowds are great. The crowd was not great. It was announced at 51,000. No. If you would have said 20,000, I would have thought, oh, a little light, but okay, I can see it. Maybe, you know, they're the band sitting in the stands influenced me or whatever. They announced 51,000, and there's not a chance in the world that that was accurate. So that was part of the story because other than me and a couple of other folks looking at the fourth quarter going, hey, that matters. It really does. Wasn't a whole lot of talk about last week's game, what happened. So that's tonight, and then the big slate tomorrow and the biggest game, for me at least, with all the drama, and it somehow it is a declining, fading, recently great, elite even program, Clemson, on the road, one of the best settings for college football. You sit in your living room, turn that thing on, you're going to be entertained. You're going to feel the energy, and that's not always an easy thing to do. That is a game that already was spilling over with importance and drama and storylines, and hey, we got to tune in to see Sam Levitt and how's the defensive line with those kids on it. And there were a bunch of storylines. Then all of this stuff happened. I'm not ignoring it. There was legal stuff yesterday in Louisiana. The SEC sued LSU. LSU, because there's a judge in Baton Rouge who's up for election this month or next month. Like, okay, that all has played out, and now LSU will turn in a roster today. I think Xavier Harris and DaQuan Wright are going to be on it, which means they may play tomorrow. DaQuan Wright's like, yo, I'm ready to go. I've been doing my own thing. I'm ready to play. Xavier Harris says, you know, by the Ole Miss game. Those are two kids talking as if they putting pads on. So all that's going on, I understand. Dabo does have something to prove tomorrow night. And maybe all season. I think Dabo has just added an unnecessary detail to all of this, though. That this game was already huge. Then all the drama about eligibility. Dabo Swinney believes his call in this profession is to win games at the highest level while protecting his and the game's integrity. It's just that first part, Dabo. It really is. Win games at the highest level. You can put a period, but he doesn't. He puts a comma. While protecting his and the game's integrity. I tried to sum it up as best I could. And Dabo really believes that, and I'll give him credit. He believes what he believes. But no matter what you, outside of Dave Bliss, I'll let you go look up Dave Bliss, Baylor. Outside of Dave Bliss, no matter what you do as head coach, no matter what you're not going to be evil. You can be overbearing, militaristic, unrealistic. You can be bad at X's and O's. But I don't know, Ron Zook struck me as he didn't need to be head coach. He never struck me as sinister and nefarious. Like Derek Dooley, not good as UT head coach. He never took rope and tied a damsel to train tracks. So I don't think your integrity's at call if you improve your roster. What's better than having Harris just up the road, ready whenever you are for a day trip, weekend getaway, or whenever you're in the mood? 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
1: Not the easiest thing to build an identity, like a consistent season-to-season identity in college football now. I give Jeff Brohm and Louisville credit. As a program, they built an identity, and it ain't the one I thought. I thought it was going to be like Arena League outside. Whip it around, brother. And maybe that's what he's wanted to do. When Plummer was there, that wasn't going to be the focus. Maybe he wanted to with Miller Moss. Miller Moss was about as average as Grits last year. And I don't know that that's what they're looking for this season. If Lincoln Keenholz is as good as maybe Ohio State thought when he was recruited, you're talking about as good a roster as anybody in the ACC outside of Miami. And it's really close to that. Like, Louisville's really poised for good stuff, and then they got to show it, bam, right out of the gate against a playoff team from the Southeastern Conference. Let's welcome on right now, 93.9 The Ville holds it down there in Louisville mornings. It's Mark Blankenbaker. What's up, brother?
2: Hey, how we doing, Chuck? Yeah, man, I think you're right on there with what Jeff Brohm wants to do and what he's had to do, and then maybe he can get back to some of that with Lincoln Keenholz here on Sunday night against Ole Miss.
1: Yeah, finishing behind Julian Sayin is not such a damning outcome on your resume, and there are a lot of folks who kind of liked him, you know, not maybe for the Ohio State job, but for a job. Well, he's got one now. What's the vision now that we are toeing the line to the season starting? What's the vision of the offense with Keenholz?
2: Yeah, I mean, they really think he's athletic, and so I think you're going to see a lot more running with Lincoln Keenholz than you have with Plummer or Miller Moss or even Tyler Shuck, who could run, but they kind of bubble wrap Shuck there. They did not want him getting hurt, and so I think you're going to see, you know, them do some zone read, some concepts with him and Isaac Brown and Kewan Brown, but they do want to throw it around, and they've made some big investments. They got Trey Richardson from Vanderbilt, who kind of closed, you know, last year at Vandy with, you know, some huge numbers. They've got LaWayne McCoy from Florida State. And then they really went and invested at the tight end position. So I think they're trying to really kind of get back to what Jeff Brohm wants to do, but they are going to run the ball. They have really invested heavily on that side of the ball to run the ball as well.
1: You mentioned the investment at wide receiver, the kid from Florida State, Trey Richardson, who, I mean, that's a field flipper right there from Vandy. There was a huge lack of explosiveness in the offense last year, and Brohm was willing to adjust, which was impressive enough. Give me what you think could be the downfield game this year, the explosiveness, because that passing game, like, that's really, you're going to have a cap on the passing game in modern offense if you're not be able to

0: they were really only explosive if, like, Chris Bell broke one, or if Isaac Brown broke one. And then Isaac, you know, left the Virginia Tech game with a hamstring injury, and we didn't see him until the bowl game. And then during that time, Louisville's offense went from, you know, decent to really kind of, you know, relying on the defense. And they did rely on that defense last year. I think this year he wants to kind of still build on that defense. A lot of those defensive players are back, but he does not want to have to coach around his quarterback. And so I think he's going to go downfield more. I think he's going to the motion part of the offense pre-snap, I think, is going to be big. And then they might use that quarterback as a threat to try to open things up in the passing game, to kind of keep those safeties honest, and then maybe you can catch them napping over the top. So I think that this year, if Keen Holtz is the guy that we hope he is in Louisville, then a lot more of that playbook is going to open up for Jeff Brown.
1: Okay, so there's turnover everywhere. I get that. Every single staff in America, almost, you're going to have some turnover. But how do you think Louisville's defense is preparing for the Ole Miss offense? Because it is new over there. I mean, some of the same players, but it's a new guy with a new play sheet.
0: Yeah, you know, I mean, Mark Ivey comes in from the linebacker coach to now being the defensive coordinator. And, you know, that is a change. And Steve Ellis is the co-defensive coordinator. And he was, you know, your cornerback coach a year ago. And now they're in co-coordinator roles. It is a lot of continuity, but it is different. It's not Ron English. These guys have never called, you know, games before. And I think it is interesting against, you know, Ole Miss, Mark Ivey worked under Ole Miss's defensive coordinator Brian Brown at Louisville under Cincinnati head coach Scott Satterfield. They did that at Louisville. And so it's really kind of interesting to see, because they know each other really well. I do think that when you talk about the pieces, the guys that are going to be playing defense, Louisville has a lot of their really excellent players back. Clev Lubin, Antonio Watts, Tayon Holloway, Stanquan Clark, TJ Capers. That'd be the core. But there are a lot of really new pieces, and Chasen Trinidad Chambliss is tough in theory and in reality. And so, you know, they might be able to get in the backfield, but that's just the first part of the job. You got to catch them and bring them to the ground, and that's very, very difficult to do, as everybody learned last year.
1: It's non-conference, and that's me. I can say that because I'm not a Louisville fan. No, it's non-conference. It won't hurt as much as a loss because it's not my team. But tell me where the fan base is. Is it a nice trip to Nashville, or are they going in thinking, hey, let's show the SEC what we're about?
0: Yeah, under Brom, we've gotten used to winning some big games, you know, and really is one-score dogs. Under Jeff Brom, they're 3-3. They've been able to beat Notre Dame. They went down to Miami last year and got a win. They beat Clemson on the road a couple years back, and so they've been able to kind of go in and win games where a lot of people think that they're not able to win nationally. And I think that for the fans, we're probably like a lot of fans around the country, really, where we don't necessarily know what we have. Do we have a great quarterback in Lincoln Kienholz? Or is he more average like Miller Moss? We all hope that Lincoln Kienholz is much closer to Tyler Shuck than Miller Moss. But without knowing and without doing that, I think it's one of those things where we're going down Christmas morning down to Nashville trying to see what we get to unpackage here. And we hope that it's a good present. And certainly we know – We know that Ole Miss is a great opponent. Obviously, Trinidad Chambliss, Kewan Lacy, and, you know, there's some change on the coaching staff and stuff like that. So I think we have a lot of confidence in Brom, a lot of confidence in our defense, a lot of confidence in Isaac Brown. But there's a lot of questions we can't answer. And it's tough to go into a game like this confident, right? Like in this era, how can you go and talk trash when you haven't seen this year's team play? Because it's all different.
1: Last thing for you, Mark. I'm going to give you my guess. You literally take it wherever you want to. I want to know the biggest matchup that decides a game on Sunday, and I am thinking it's Louisville ginning up the pass rush against Trinidad Chambliss. And I can't answer where it's going. I love the secondary, but getting after him with the pass rush. Tell me what you think is the biggest matchup that will decide Sunday's game.
0: I would agree that. Like, I think Ole Miss's offense last year showed that they're elite. Do they continue that? Does the Louisville defense, who played really well at times but struggled against Tonga Politelli at Cal, and, you know, they had some moments against SMU where they really didn't look great, which defense shows up. And if they can get home on Trinidad Chambliss, I think that is a real key. Last year, when they played Miami and Mark Fletcher,

0: after they shut the run game down and Carson Beck was not really a threat. Chambliss is a different kind of guy. Louisville historically in the last couple of years under Jeff Brohm has struggled with mobile quarterbacks. And, you know, we'll see how they, if they can slow that Ole Miss offense down, I think that you're going to get the Louisville offense enough to score just a little bit more. But I do think that if Ole Miss is able to operate like they operated a lot of last year, you know, they'll go home to Oxford with the W. So I think that is the key matchup, absolutely.
1: You know, I always dump it off to the flat. I say JKS. You took the shot downfield. You pronounced the kid's name. That was impressive.
0: JKS. No, Songa Palatelli. Once you learn it, you don't forget it. That's for sure.
1: You're a good man, Mark. I appreciate you coming on, brother.
0: Absolutely, Chuck. Have a great Saturday. Look forward to it.
1: Yes, sir. Mark Blankenbaker, 93.9 The Ville. Sometimes I realize my ceiling. JKS. He's a great quarterback, too. Remember, he's the huge recruit that went to Oregon for a practice, like the bowl practice, and he's like, I'm going to Cal. Mark Blankenbaker, 93.9 The Ville in Louisville, holds it down there morning. It's always good to catch up with him. And Louisville, I'm so impressed. Being flexible, adjusting, realizing, okay, I am married to something, but in the moment, I got to do this. Always so impressive to me. And Jeff Brohm, I know what he showed. He got hired, and he's like a celebrity chef. He was holding up his cookbook. Jeff Brohm comes to town. And then he opened the cabinet in Louisville, and he's like, I got to restock this if I'm going to make these dishes. Well, he keeps restocking it like most coaches, and he's doing the right thing. Tyler Shuck, absolutely. They got it right with him, and they did not want him running the football. They haven't had the production from the quarterbacks in the passing game that maybe they wanted. And with Plummer, it was going to be, we want it. We're not going to get it, but we want it. With Miller Moss last year, they're kind of expecting it and then didn't get it. So that's a whole different deal. All right, short break, and we continue hour one next.
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1: We're as far as we can go, and CV has won the job, but I can't give him a lifetime contract. He's got to go do it. People say, what do you need to see? Well, you go win some games. Go play well. I mean, it's uncomplicated. That's just where you are.
2: Dabo Swinney talking about the matchup. That's the one I'm watching tomorrow night. There will be alumni. There will be parts of the fan base. There will be people who wager to watch other games. But this is a more dangerous matchup, I believe, in reality right now. Not just perceived, but in reality for LSU than it was probably 2 weeks ago when it's their own doing. You can't deny distraction. It is. And when you have players that apparently you want on the roster, and yesterday they're sauntering into a courthouse and talking about how badly they want to play. Daquan Wright's like, no, I'm ready to roll. I was in camp. Then I was doing my own thing. I'm practicing with the team now. I'm ready to play. I know the offense. Xavier Harris doesn't really need to know as much. He just needs to be healthy. And if he's healthy, okay. He can contribute. When we talk about adding him this late in the season, I've talked about that before. If I'm big giant Xavier Harris, who's a defensive tackle, he was at Ole Miss, then he was with the Saints, but hurt his foot, and he never really did anything after that. So big giant Xavier Harris, I don't know, he's like 6'7 or something, 300 and a whole lot, and he needs to get in shape. But Daquan's like, no, I'm good. I'm ready to play. I know everything about this offense. Let's roll. There's not everything to know for Xavier. For Xavier Harris, it's get in shape and your foot works. That's the two things he needs. From 10 different standpoints, it would have been better if he had gone straight to Baton Rouge after the season ended. Never missed a workout or a meeting or anything else, was in peak physical condition. As for the, like, it would be better if right now he was walking around and he was tan steel. If he was ready to roll, that maybe if he doesn't get a lot of playing time, he can quit and be a male model. That would be best for Xavier Harris. It's not where he is. And part of it is when you're a big man and your foot hurts, well, you can't work. But that's a physical thing, and he can change that. He hasn't been here. He has so much to catch up on part of it. Nah. He doesn't need to understand what to do if the back motions to trips. David Pollack, I remember because he was a defensive end. He was a fullback, and then he was a tackle at Georgia when they first played him. And then he was a defensive end, and he turned into a three-time All-American, just a monster. And David told me when he got drafted by the Bengals, he said the first thing they did was move him to a stand-up outside linebacker in a 3-4. It's going to be the same thing. You're going to rush the passer. He's like, it is not the same thing.

He said, I didn't, for instance, when the back motions to trips, the coverage change, I have to know all of this stuff for every single formation. Xavier Harris doesn't need to know anything about offense. He needs to know I line up either head up on the center or shaded to his weak side shoulder. And then I own a gap. I think Xavier can handle that. I really do. I believe the young man can wrap his brain around that expansive list of teasers that every offensive snap presents. It's different when you're a stand-up backer in a 3-4. It's not so different when you're a defensive tackle, either in an even or an odd. I don't care. Control your gap. If it's a four-man front, it's really easy. You're supposed to funnel everything to the backers anyway. So as far as that, well, he hadn't been here. For Xavier, here's his prep. Standing sort of around the football after it's spotted, he's waiting for two things. The offense to approach the line and for one of his teammates to announce the defensive call, not even him. Xavier played 52 games at Ole Miss. 52. That's more games than you could have played back in the day. When there was no four-game redshirt, when there was no medical except for like Dave Wilson. Go look up his story. It's fascinating. It's probably 45 years ago. Dave Wilson was a quarterback at Illinois. It's worth you knowing. There was no 52 games to play. There were either 10 or 11. In 2006, I'm not talking about during, you know, like the Civil War. There were either 10 or then 11 regular season games, then 12. And you might have a conference championship game and a bowl game. Like, it was almost impossible to get to 52 games. Xavier, he's just kind of in the mix. 52 games at Ole Miss. He started 25 of them. If he is in physical shape to play, which is no small concern, all right, checking that box is more than a formality. But if he's in shape to play, if his foot was healthy, and I think it is now, and it is conditioning now, I think. If he was in shape to play, he could roll up in an Uber today at practice, put on pads, and figure out what to do. He'd be ready for some snaps tomorrow night versus Clemson. It would actually be almost a week more than he would have gotten as a street free agent being signed by an NFL team, because they would be signing him maybe that very Sunday morning. And at least this way, he would get 2 days, which if you think about what's an NFL practice week, 3. So that's what LSU is trying to add. I get it. The argument that they're presenting, they grilled Sankey yesterday, the plaintiff's attorney. Grilled Sankey about how much he made. He made $4.8 million. That's $400,000 a month. That's not so bad. That's take home. Like, he's got to be pushing 10 grand a day take home. So, yay, good to be Sankey. And he also flew on a private jet. The private jet is not an indulgence for somebody in charge of an organization like the Southeastern Conference. For a different adventure, if he were trying to get to the Florida-Kentucky game, maybe he can fly commercial. Maybe not, but maybe he can fly commercial. If he's trying to get to something like a court proceeding where the future of the league is on the line, he needs to get there. And so there are sometimes you just put a stamp on whatever you're mailing away. There are times you send it FedEx. So I think delivering the commissioner to Baton Rouge via PJ, that was just sending the letter FedEx. It had to get there. So the filing, it came out during the, like, Sankey was on the stand for like 3 hours yesterday. He's on the stand being examined or cross-examined. And then the news leaks out through the courtroom. The league is suing LSU. They had filed that right after midnight. So it took however long it took for it to kind of leak its way out, bleed its way out, actually. It wasn't a leak, it was a public filing. And it comes out while he's on the stand. It was like something from a movie. And so there will be a legal outcome to this at some point.

0: more so than the Louisiana judge yesterday going, "Apps, that's collusion. Absolutely, y'all play." LSU's going to have to decide how much they trust this current legal environment. That the legal status, the declarations as they exist now, LSU's going to have to figure out how much they really trust that process. It may be better if Daquan Wright wasn't so... And there's also the kid from Notre Dame that they wanted. And then also Jack Pyburn, who turns out the Kansas City Chiefs. Like, you shouldn't lose a kid to the Kansas City Chiefs. You can lose a kid to the Milwaukee Brewers. Well, he's a commit, but then he got drafted. Or he plays for us, and then he was the first overall. Oh, we lost Joe Mauer. Well, sometimes it happens. You're not supposed to lose a kid to the Kansas City Chiefs. And they did. So it would be better for Lane Kiffin and LSU, I promise you. Zavian's already come forth. He's like, yeah, I'm eyeing that Ole Miss game, which is 2 weeks from tomorrow. Zavian has said, it's the 19th. That's what I think I'm going to be on the field. That's what I've been aiming for. All right, Zavian. And he'll go out and he'll play. They'll have a pitch count for him, but he'll be out there. And like I said, it's as simple as plug your gap, man. Control your gap. And he can do it. He's planning a two-week runway to get ready to actually play because you can practice anybody you want. Daquan Wright has been very clear. I'm ready to take the field yesterday. I'm ready. I know the offense. I don't need ramp up. I'm physically okay. I don't have an injury. I'm in shape. I know, like, all of this. I'm ready to roll yesterday. It might be better if Daquan's like, you know what? I'm going to need a couple of weeks as well. King here, and boy, can't wait for it to be King there. Just a couple of weeks from now, college football starts, and we will be broadcasting the Chuck Oliver Show live again from our home away from home, Harris Cherokee in Cherokee, North Carolina. Been going there about 5 years since we helped cut the ribbon on the great new Caesars Sportsbook there. 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

0: In the South, it's always college football season. And the king of college football reigns supreme all year long. Now more college football talk with the king of college football. It's the Chuck Oliver Show on Southern Sports Today.
1: All week, all year, all college football. Chuck Oliver Show. 9 states and 71 sticks. It's a wonderful thing. Texas, Florida, Texas Tech, Ole Miss, Minnesota. That's where wide receivers on last year's Auburn squad may be starting this weekend. So just letting you know, there was a ton of talent. That passing game was dysfunctional. Well, a lot of these kids on offense this year for Auburn have played together, and they had the number 5 passing offense in America in 2025. So that's just something to put in your brain, let it percolate for 24 hours, and then watch them play Baylor tomorrow afternoon. From Sports Call Auburn, close personal friend Ryan Lavoy joins us. Ryan, how's your Friday?
2: It is wonderful, Chuck, because college football has arrived. We waited for this for months and months, and so it feels like it's Christmas Eve for us.
1: All right, I don't want to lead you or guide you. You give me your opinion. I think regular season college football games in NFL stadiums stink. But I understand trip to Atlanta, a lot of stuff to do, blah, blah, blah. Where is the fan base? It doesn't matter. The game's here tomorrow. Where is the fan base as far as this was supposed to be in Jordan-Hare, but it's in Atlanta?
2: Still disappointed, ultimately. Okay. Chuck. I think that any time, and you know it, like great college towns like Auburn, they really thrive off of the ability to have 7 or 8 home games a year. And what it does for the local economy, what it does for just the passion of feeling at home is just a little bit different, even if you are going to have much more fans than Baylor will have on Saturday inside of Mercedes-Benz Stadium. So, you know, I think that's still disappointment. Now, the redeeming quality is that the air-controlled environment of the stadium is going to be a lot more comfortable than the mid-90s across the South, upper 90s even in some places this weekend. So that's a redeeming quality, but ultimately I still think that people would have far rather had this game inside of Jordan-Hare Stadium.
1: So I was mentioning the passing game, and it's just one facet that we'll decide tomorrow and the season. But Cam Coleman, Eric Singleton, Perry Thompson, whatever. Like, there's a lot of kids I looked at. I was like, wow, they're physically impressive. 4 of these receivers have played in this offense for this play caller and this quarterback. I don't think it's a bunch of 5-star and 4-stars dripping off the position group like it was the last couple years. But there is the real potential for this to be an instantly successful passing game.
2: There is, and I think that what this is somewhat of a referendum on. Now, not a perfect one because it's not going to be the same coaching staff, but, you know, fit versus talent. And can you get the talent to overcome poor coaching? Well, Auburn could not get it to do that. You're going to see, I think, all those guys you mentioned have far more productive seasons at Texas. Eric Singleton at Florida, Malcolm Simmons, all these guys will have, I think, more productive seasons. But I also think Auburn will get a good bit out of these former USF guys. And you mentioned these guys, all 4 of them had over 300 yards of receiving at South Florida last year. So they all contributed. And I think that those guys working with Byron Brown, working with head coach Alex Golish before, you know, there's not going to be any gray areas, I don't think, on how to run this offense. And I

0: I still think that at times last season, there were questions on what is the route tree for some of these guys. Should it be expanded? Is it not expanded because they don't know how to do it or because Hugh Freeze doesn't want to do it? And those questions are not going to be persisting through 2026. So I think it's very optimistic that the output levels will go up, even if the talent levels are truly down.
1: Talk Chaz Nimrod if you can, because sometimes when we see he's a sprinter, he's a high octane guy, then, you know, it's the 5'10", 180 pound guy. That is not Chaz Nimrod. What's been the buzz? Have you picked up anything? Have you, once over the last few practices saying, oh, that's Nimrod? Like, is there any sort of anything you can forward to us?
0: Yeah, I think that Auburn is very bullish, and not the South Florida kind, on his ability to stretch the field. And you mentioned that, you know, this guy is going to be able to, I think at 6'2", you know, this is a pretty, you know, typical wide receiver height, I would say, for what Alex Golish is looking for. You know, we got used to Hugh Freeze wanting the tallest, lankiest guys possible. Chaz Nimrod is not necessarily that, but he's also not a slot guy per se. But, 20 yards a catch last year at South Florida, and he's got experience from his time at Tennessee, too. So all he's ever done is run this kind of offense at the college level, whether it be for Golish or for Josh Heupel. So I think that whereas Keyshawn Singleton will be the little bit more consistent, more reliable, you know, down-to-down player, Nimrod is definitely going to be the take-the-top-off-the-defense type of guy. And Auburn is probably, I think, going to have their most explosive passing games when they get Chaz Nimrod the ball.
1: How do you think they're going to match up against DJ Lagway? Him at his best, the vision of DJ Lagway, how do you think they match up tomorrow defensively against him?
0: You know, that it's so interesting to see DJ Baylor, right, Chuck, because, you know, that the hopes of Florida fans rode on his shoulders last year. The hopes of Billy Napier rode on his shoulders last season. And he, I think, threw 14 interceptions and was all over the place. And, you know, the disastrous LSU game, this, that, and the other thing. The thing for Baylor is, and look, I know you asked about DJ Lagway in particular. You know, the Baylor's offense was quite fine last year. Sawyer Robertson put 400 yards up against this Auburn defense last year. It was the fact that an Auburn team that struggled all season long until the last couple of games, once Hugh Freeze was let go, you know, scored 38 points and ran for over 300 yards on this team. So when it comes to DJ Lagway, like, I do think he'll get his. I don't think Auburn will stymie him for four quarters. He's still got a lot of raw ability. He's just not been able to find the consistency from a game-to-game and even really a quarter-to-quarter basis at the college level. I don't know that Baylor will get that out of him to start the season. They might be able to improve him by the end. But regardless, I think he'll get a few quality drives and have a few moments. But I would worry, if I'm a Baylor fan, on the ability to stop Auburn's running game, considering how brutal it was last season.
1: I just want to talk about tomorrow and then 7 days from tomorrow. Baylor in Atlanta and then home against Southern Miss. If and Auburn's goals are not capped at 6-6, hey, let's get a bowl game. I understand that. It's Auburn. They have higher goals than that. 2-0, it is imperative for Auburn. If they drop, even split in one of these games, and I value every opponent, like 2-0 for their season goals, it is vital.
0: It is, and I think that the tenor of the season is just far different. It goes from the expectation, because quite frankly, Auburn fans, even in year one, even with the five losing seasons, they expect in year one to go to a bowl game. And obviously, as you just mentioned, you know, that's not the end goal by any means, but that is the first goal. And if you lose either one of these games, and, you know, obviously Baylor's up first, but, you know, if you won Baylor and then somehow dropped the Southern Miss, it would still apply, that you now start to look ahead on the schedule and say, well, this is a must win and this is a must win. And man, we might have to steal one in that really brutal month of October to even make a bowl game. So it is imperative that they start 2-0. It's really imperative, quite frankly, that they're at least 3-1 through the month of September, because they don't have to leave the friendly confines of at least a home crowd, obviously in Mercedes-Benz tomorrow, but they don't have a crowd disadvantage until October when they play Tennessee. So or until week five when they play Tennessee. So I think that ultimately they must start 2-0. They must start strong overall because their October is brutal, and Auburn fans really need to carry that optimism as long as possible with what's happened here in the last half decade.
1: One guy I've asked about really the past year almost, will Auburn fans get their DeMarcus Riddick back this season? Because they didn't really get him last year.
0: They did not, but they could raise you a Xavier, a great linebacker.
1: Xavier Atkins and Elijah Menendez.
0: Right, Xavier Atkins and Elijah Menendez. So they could raise you an all SEC caliber linebacker, which is what they thought DeMarcus Riddick would be coming in last year. If you had told the room and said, oh, there's going to be an all SEC player and it's not going to be Keldrick Falk, or it's going to be in addition to Keldrick Falk, who would it be? You know, Xavier Atkins is not who you would have come up with. It would have been DeMarcus Riddick. So, to answer your question, I think we're going to see him. I think we're going to see him healthy. But I think that it's going to be hard to unseat a bunch of playing time. It's going to depend on the packages that DJ Durkin wants to employ. Obviously, as you know, likes a lot of 4-2-5. Does not always want to put three linebackers on the field. But when he does, DeMarcus Riddick will be out there. He's going to have a chance to show out. And I do expect him to have a more productive season. But, man, Elijah Melendez, Xavier Atkins, they are so, so good. And Auburn really feels that that will be their best unit on defense by a pretty wide margin.
1: Now, I mean, mention Bryce Deese. He thinks he's like 6'4", 240, doesn't he? Because that's how he plays.
0: He plays very physical. And, again, it is, in a way, an embarrassment of Richmond's embarrassment of riches, easy for me to say, at that linebacking position. That's why, again, I think it's going to be such a strength. That's why you are going to see some mixing and matching, some different formations, and different abilities to use those guys in packages that you normally wouldn't see. And, again, I think Auburn is going to really excel at that position.
1: Ryan, it's always good to catch up with you, brother. Tell JJ, the whole crew down there, I said, hey, I appreciate your time, man.
0: Absolutely will, Chuck. Take care.
1: Sports Call Auburn. It's where you get Ryan Lavoie every day. They're loaded at linebacker. And Xavier Atkins, he's an All-American. You would have thought maybe a year ago would be DeMarcus. Like, that's an angle for Auburn. And they got depth. So Melendez was a guy we bounced right over. He kind of was like, I'll take the snaps, and I'm a freshman. I'll take the snaps. And Deese. And Riddick wanting to come back. So that's a really deep and talented and diverse core. And Bryce Deese, I was mentioning, he's probably, I'm going to say he's 6'2", 210. I may be off on that. I don't know. Bryce Deese plays that, like, he's bigger than 210. That's like Trey Blackman sort of area. They've had linebackers under Tupperville going back where they were like 210, 215. He's a little bigger than that, not much. I mean, this is not old school thumper in the middle with a neck roll on, and it's not quite as pronounced as Will Herring and Karibi Didi, but it's kind of trending in that direction. So he's a tough, tough kid, and he plays like it too. All right, we're going to take a short break and continue next.
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1: It's a Friday. Chuck Oliver Show. We got a slate full of good games tomorrow, and I have referenced some of them actually tomorrow, starting tonight. And there is something, there's actually a lot to take away from Miami. Top 10 Miami, number 7. On the road at Stanford. It's the late kick, late-ish. It's 9 Eastern. And Stanford had their game against Hawaii last week, and they've played, and they gave up a big lead. And then they came back and made a couple plays of their own, and then they took the lead back, and they won. So Miami brings more than Hawaii, Will. Pretty sure about that? Hawaii's not awful. They like their quarterback. They really like that kid. Is that Alhato? And so they're at Hawaii's level. Miami could win the national championship. And I'm not watching this tonight to see the mystery of the outcome. I'm watching it to see how downfield Darian Mensah is, because it's supposed to be way more than Carson Beck. And Carson Beck was plenty good. And the guy before him was the first overall draft pick. So they've gotten, of course, Shannon Dawson and the offense and all that. They've gotten the quarterback right in Coral Gables. And there is thought that for what Shannon Dawson wants to do, Darian Mensah is as good as any choice he has, has had. And Barkate, who comes down from Stanford, Duke as well. Of course, Malachi Toney, who has true freshman. They played more games than normal, but 106 catches, I believe it was. And that was him not even of college age yet. He was supposed to be a high school senior and a quarterback and like all these other things that were new to him. That was Malachi Toney, and he was as impactful as any receiver in the game. So there's a lot in line for Miami this year, a lot that I love. And I want to see it kind of play out. The whole ball of wax is going to be a challenge for him. I mentioned that last night, oh gosh, there's a 55.5-point favorite. Who was that? Was that Missouri last night, I think? there are a couple of huge favorites, like in the 40s and 50s. That's not what this game is. It's only 24.5. I wouldn't worry about the spread in this game. I wouldn't worry about it even as a reflect. Like the Florida State game last week, that was different. They were at home against a way overmatched opponent.

0: And I'm not deciding about Darian Mensah. I'm deciding about Darian Mensah and this play sheet and these receivers, and I think I like it. You want an honest-to-God question about Miami? How does the offensive line actually perform? There's your question. They got a guard back who's now a tackle. They got a freshman at the other tackle, like it's supposed to be good. But the offensive line, there you go. If you want one thing to watch tonight, just see the ball snapped on the rundowns, the line of scrimmage instantly moves 3 yards downfield. Like, that's what you want to see. Pass pro, it's called a pocket. You want to see this nice little half circle around Darian Mensah because the receivers will get open. That's true in almost any situation. In the Miami receivers versus the Stanford corners discussion or backers or safeties, they're really going to get open. So if you want to, if Darian Mensah gets protected tonight and Fletcher and the rest of them are allowed to just run wild, I don't care what the score is because they're, I still want the backups to play well. We talked about USC last week. I don't necessarily care what the score is. I want to see how the Miami offensive line plays. I want to see if they make this look like the mismatch that it really should be. So there's your opportunity tonight, and then USC gets another run at it as well. This is a little bit more of a last week it was a 16-point finale, I believe. With USC, they got Fresno State coming in right now. And whether anyone actually watched it, it was hot to watch the USC-San Jose State game last week. Well, this will be a nighttime game. And Jaden Maiva is on the field again. And last week, scintillating. It was a first half sort of scintillating, but scintillating. So if you want to get more of an idea of how Jaden Maiva and USC is prepared for the Big Ten, you got that going for you tonight. You got UTEP and Oklahoma. If you pay like the extra whatever it is to get the SEC Network Plus, you can get Oklahoma tonight. If you don't, well, you can watch USC on Big Fox. So it's even a closer matchup there. So there are a couple of teams from outside the SEC. Both are national championship contenders, Miami more so. But they both have situations tonight that are going to help us kind of decide what it is we think about them going forward. I started the show today saying that I don't know where Colorado's season goes. Nobody does. I don't know what they're going to be. I've got one game of information. It's way more than I have for Alabama, for instance. I need to see Keelan Russell make them special, like all the stuff we've talked about. I've got so much more of an impression about Colorado and Georgia Tech now, and it's still just an eyedropper. So I don't know where the season's going, but credit to Colorado for what they did last night. They went on the road, played an opponent who has a better roster. And because the Colorado defensive line looked like a defensive line supposed to, I think that that line, that unit, that defensive front, I think they're going to have a pretty good year. Georgia Tech's offensive line, horrible last night. Absolutely got run. I think part of that was because they had an opponent who got after them in that very nondescript football language sort of way. They got after them. Or Georgia Tech didn't want none. Like, there are things that we all know what we're talking about. That Colorado D-line, huge, experienced, mean. They played like you were supposed to. And the matchup that I thought was going to be the biggest advantage for Georgia Tech, the interior of that line building out, they'll get Petty back. Left tackle was very not good last night. And they'll get Josh Petty back. But it's not only that's how Colorado won after the first quarter bottling up the ground game, but they won by being big and physical on the Georgia Tech offensive line. Colorado got that win. They made two huge plays in the fourth quarter, one on offense, one on special teams. They won that game because the defensive front busted up the Georgia Tech offensive line, and they did it almost all night. Even in the first quarter, Justice Haynes had a pretty good start to the game. He actually had a real good start to the game. And Alberto Mendoza played well, running for his life a lot. And the offensive line, not only did they never really get the ground game going, they gave up three sacks at horrible times. and there were also penalties. So there you are. It's hard to overcome poor offensive line play when you're not good run blocking, you give up three sacks, and you commit penalties. And also, I don't know if the stripes cost you points. David, was that a scoop and score?
1: That was a scoop and score. Yeah. No doubt.
0: And I heard that it looked even more emphatic on the field. Like, if you were there, it looked even more emphatic than the TV replay. Tech had a fumble, a touchdown, and it got called back because the runner's progress had been stopped. Honestly, when I heard the whistle, my first thought was, oh, good for Georgia Tech, because that dude wasn't down yet. I heard the whistle blow, and I was like, he was still moving. And then the ball came out. And so it was a really tough exchange there for Georgia Tech. But Colorado made the plays. And it was for the one reason I thought was the biggest advantage for Georgia Tech. So you've got that game last night was the biggest takeaway. There were a couple of blowouts as well. And I mentioned the Missouri game, weather delay in Atlanta. So I turned over and I saw Austin Simmons lead the team down. They had a third and eight early. And then they converted, and then they converted everything and got a touchdown. And then Arkansas Pine Bluff had three plays. They lost about 3 or 4 yards. Incomplete pass, run play for minus yardage, incomplete pass, punt, ball game. It was over at that point, which is sort of how it's supposed to look. You're going to pay somebody from FCS $500,000 to $600,000 to come in. You're going to pay a D1 opponent, an FBS opponent, you're going to pay them what? $1.2 million. So there's an arrangement. Show up, take your beating. Here's your check. And because it's an FCS game, well, you get a lot smaller check, but we get all the work that we actually need. Missouri played last night without Caden Green at left tackle, and it didn't hurt them. And they got Austin Simmons a lot of in-game experience. So there was still a lot to take away from last night and the rest of this weekend.
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6: Talking college football, doing it across the entire network. It's 9 states, it's 71 sticks. It's a wonderful, wonderful blessing. Thank y'all for making that possible since 2014. Yay, us. It is a truth. It happens every year, sometimes to maybe average teams like Dabo the past, 3 years, Duke, Georgia, etc. Dabo has said this. Bobby Bowden said it 1 year. They're ranked like number 4 going into the season opener against Miami, got beat 31-0. Every year we have a coach who says post-game, I really thought we were ready to play. And he is flabbergasted by it. I've tried to figure out who that may be. It was Dave Doran last week. I really thought we were ready to play. I've been trying to figure out who that is, and I've settled on two. Auburn is a potential two. I really thought we were ready to play. And maybe, I don't know, Marcus Freeman has some weird Septembers. I wonder if everything that ball of wax in Lambeau. We're going to talk about that and a lot more. One of my favorite guests we ever have on collegefootballnews.com. It's his deal. I've been going there a quarter century. It's Pete Futak. What's up, brother?
7: What's going on? Yeah, I see what you're saying. Usually when a coach says that, it's basically I hate it when they say that. But I thought we were ready to play. Well, that's on you. Especially in the opener, you've got 6 months to prepare. So, like, you can dunk on this North Carolina situation all we want, but Bill Belichick's the coach to tail off with that defense against TCU. So that's not about being on a, not being prepared or not prepared. That's really being more about just like, hey, they just outcoached us today. You saw that last night with UMass and Rutgers.
6: Oh, God, that was a stinker. What a stinker.
7: And so, like, yeah, and sometimes the coaches just screw up. Like, I'll push back again on Marcus Freeman being, bad early on. They're ready to play, but, like, Northern Illinois, they just had a bad game plan. That was on the coaches, and to his credit, he said, yeah, we kind of blew that game because we coached it wrong.
6: Talk about the potential, the physical matchup. I mean, Luke Fickell, he's standing at the base of Mount Everest, I know. But tell me about the matchup for that game, because I still haven't seen, at least, I haven't seen a Notre Dame offense with Den Brock and whoever else, like, run away from folks. Give me the climate for the game.
7: Again, they've been destroying teams. The Notre Dame offensively ripped everyone to shreds.
6: After their first three games, they called it an unprecedented run. I was like, score wise, but not opponent wise.
7: Yeah, but they also ripped Texas A&M to shreds. And the second half, they torched. It goes back to last year, an argument I had. Nobody, absolutely nobody, remembers the Miami game. And everyone says, Greg McElroy in the arguments would say, oh, well, Miami dominated them. It was a tie game with a minute to go. That second half, CJ Carr was awesome. Their offense, it was amazing last year.

Now, with that said, let's see how Fickell coaches this up, because the Wisconsin defense was fantastic last year. The offense, historically bad, like the second worst in the country, only ahead of UMass. And so now let's see what they can do to pitch something against the Irish, because this is Marcus Freeman's best team yet. This is a loaded team. This program.

0: This feels to me just like one of those week one games where it's not even about the paint being ready. It's just that you could use another tune-up before this. And I don't think Wisconsin's going to pull it off, but I do think it's going to be a pretty good fight.
1: Auburn fans, five straight losing seasons, and they're looking around going, what? Tell me your flyover of the Baylor matchup tomorrow. I don't know, DJ Lagway, a bunch of new receivers, a coach looking to hang on. Baylor's dangerous.
0: I'll be very, very disappointed if this isn't like 95-92. I know Auburn's got a defense, but if you remember last year's game, that was a shootout. This should be the same thing, and especially considering Baylor upgraded a quarterback. It kind of got lost in the mix that Baylor, you know, was one of the top teams in the nation. I believe they were number one, actually number two maybe in the nation in passing behind Florida Atlantic. And now, because they were behind, because they had to keep throwing to keep up. I will be shocked if this isn't just a fun fight, because you know the Alex Golish style. He's going to go 100,000 miles per hour. This team's going to go fast, fast, fast. Baylor's going to wing the ball all over the yard. I think this is going to be maybe the most fun game of week one. At least I'm hoping for it. Because last year, I think it was, Auburn ran for something crazy, like 300 and something yards, and Baylor threw for 400 or something yards. And I think we might get that again. At least I'm hoping for it.
1: Tell me what happens Sunday in Nashville with Louisville and Ole Miss. I respect Braum and the program. Ole Miss is a loaded roster.
0: I'm not buying Ole Miss. Part of me thinks it was, yeah, they had the great run in the playoff, and Chambliss is awesome, and Lacey is awesome. Like you said, they're very good. I just think that Lane Kiffin is special. I just there's another element to this where they're good. They do beat Louisville, but this is a moment for the ACC and Louisville, because you kind of allude to Brock. That program, since he's been there, has been one of the three best programs in the ACC. They just haven't been able to break through. This is one of those moments where if they win this game, all of a sudden you look at the ACC at a little bit different level here. And for Ole Miss, you got to come out and look awesome. I think they're probably literally the most overrated team in the country, at least according to the rankings.
1: Wow.
0: They're good, but I don't think that's the question. Who's the team in the top, ranked top, who I don't think is going to be there at the end? You look at that schedule, they're good. They're like 9-3-ish, 8-4. They're not awful by any stretch. I'm just not quite buying that they're going to have that same magic twice.
1: Foo dropping bombs. Get all of this stuff. I've told you for decades, collegefootballnews.com, the game week previews, it's great year-round, but game week preview is just fantastic stuff. All right, let's talk a little Lane Kiffin and Dabo Swinney. There is a lot of conversation, and Foo, I have festered it about distractions, and if there's an opening, if there's a crack for Clemson, there's also a chance this is like 38-10, isn't there?
0: Oh, absolutely. Here's the difference. They're both kind of full of it in their own way, because Dabo, for all his hopes and dreams that we go back to like 1958 and college football and things, he dabbled in the portal. They got themselves a bunch of wide receivers and shut down corners finally, because that's been the problem with Clemson, where this whole thing dropped off, is one, the lack of coaching continuity among the assistants, where it used to be for years they had the same group. The defensive line hasn't been quite as good. They haven't had the receivers. The Mike Williams and T. Higgins days where they just were loaded, that hasn't been there, and they've been missing it. So they've got a starting 22 that can play. But I've said this before, I am all in on the Lane Kiffin. So I know all the distractions, all the other things, but let's see. He's bound by nothing. And my attitude with this whole NFL thing is, yes, it looks bad, it feels bad, but I'm really struggling to figure out the difference between a guy who's getting paid by Ole Miss to go to LSU compared to a guy who's getting paid by the Cleveland Browns or New Orleans State practice squad. These guys are all pros now. And look, if that's the rules, why isn't your coach doing this? Why isn't everybody's coach trying to get these guys? And I kind of say, if I'm LSU, like, my guy's trying to do everything humanly possible to win football games. I'm kind of jacked by that. But the same thing, the genius of this with Kiffin is it's all on him right now. It is all the pressure on him.
1: Having a certain moral flexibility does make life easier, I will say.
0: Every coach, you cannot be a college football coach and not have massive moral flexibility.

0: things going on.
1: Last thing, this was kind of funny. On Monday, I was talking to a buddy who covers Florida State, and they won at home. They doubled up the opponent, 34-17, and I was like, where's the fan base? And he cut me off. He said, scared. What did you see from Florida State? Because I said, in blowout games, I said, they're not all created equal. I want to see a 56-10 from Florida State. I want to see the vision of that offense, and I did not see it.
0: Yeah, you want to see something that gives you hope. If you're Florida State, so what we're seeing in these early games, remember, one, it's week zero that they're playing in. And just the whole point of playing in New Mexico State is you can look bad for a while and it doesn't matter. You know, USC was dominating San Jose State. They put the twos and threes out there in the fourth quarter, and all of a sudden, they gave up 23 points. So you take a little bit with a grain of salt, remember? Last year, Indiana, Colton Joseph, now the new Wisconsin quarterback, yep, ran for more yards on Indiana than any team did all year long. I remember thinking, this Indiana thing was cute, but they're just not that good. Look at them getting ripped apart by Old Dominion. So I'm not there yet, but the problem with Florida State's kind of the same problem I have with Alabama. They just don't have the guys like they used to have. You used to look at the Florida State roster and say, yep, there's 10 NFL guys right there, right out of Central Casting, that you just know are the stuff. And I'm just not seeing where the talent level is there. And I don't know, like you said, let's see going forward. They did win the game, didn't cover. But, man, they had a problem with a new Mexico State defensive line. Funky offense that throws the ball all over the place a little bit. And they still won. They still won comfortably, but like you said,
1: Kevin Jennings is a different thing.
0: Didn't look like anything was very, really smooth out there.
1: No, not at all. Brother, I appreciate you coming on. Thank you so much. Have a good Friday.
0: Have a great weekend.
1: It's Pete Futak. You can get him, collegefootballnews.com. So this will be as good a test. Like, there's no context after this. This will be a fantastic test for Florida State at home on Monday night against SMU. So I give you context, and we all know the layers of distinction built in when you have a week zero game, not week one, when you have New Mexico State as an opponent, not Southern Methodist, when it was a spunky, spry offense. I told you, we talked Monday, that script worked. Whatever the script was in New Mexico State, it worked, and then it didn't work anymore. The pick in the end zone, and that was just kind of it. So they still gave Ashton Daniels some fits. The ground game got its numbers. At least Cromwell for sure. But it wasn't what you wanted to see. And now this is a obviously way, way, way, way, way bigger time opponent coming in the Ponies. All right, short break. We'll wrap up for the week next.
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2: It's always college football time in the South. 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
3: Snap back, set down, booted up and blocked. It is blocked and Colorado escapes. Now Georgia Tech in a blocked field goal in the fourth quarter, but a blocked field goal on the final play is the biggest one. And Colorado escapes with a 14-13 win over the Jackets.
4: Andy DeMetra, Georgia Tech play-by-play man, and the call at home. Burr was fantastic as a kicker last year. Was he 27 or 29? And he had a miss early, pushed it on, I think, Georgia Tech's first possession. Colorado gets the opening kick and fired up at home. Tech does a good job pinning up the return man, and he's minus the 25. He's inside the 25. He was like at the 10-yard line. Colorado moves the ball for a couple of first downs, get a punt, and then Georgia Tech goes bip, bip, down the field. Really nice conversion. Alberto rolling to his right, hits a receiver on a third down, can move the like there was a lot of good, and then it bogged down, and then the field goal got pushed by a guy who's been really good. And then at the end of the game, it was different. Here's your rule. We all know, like, every position in football, every position, there is a no matter what. There's a cardinal sin. There's a number one rule. Every position, if you're a safety, you don't get beat to the corner. Like, it just can't happen. That's your job. If you're a quarterback, you don't throw late on the out. If you're an offensive lineman, and this holds true for special teams, and this is what it was, you always protect your inside gap. If you're not sure what to do, if it looks like there's too many, you understand that all of my teammates have the same key as me. I'm going to protect my inside gap. Well, there was two guys. Boo Carter was one of them. There were two Colorado players lined up on the one Georgia Tech. I guess he was a tight end off the wing there on that field goal. That was an effort. That was a draw it up by the coaches. That was a then they went out and executed. That was all kinds of things. And the kid followed his rule. No matter what, cover your inside gap. And he did. And Boo Carter went off his outside hip and hit the ball and game over. And Coach Prime took off the headset and he walked off a winner. So that's what you got last night in Atlanta. Chuck Oliver Show continuing this Friday. Appreciate everybody coming here. Me, David, Heath, all of y'all. Appreciate joining us for the college football conversation. It's been a wonderful day today. Truist reporter for Louisville joined us from 93.9 The Ville, Mark Blankenbaker. We talked about how Lincoln Kuiholtz and that offense is going to be different this year, and it will be, and it's supposed to be. It can be. Now, Isaac Brown, you're going to run the ball. He's probably going to be. This is where I am for the game, because I told Heath the other day, I think Ole Miss, so much respect for Louisville, I think Ole Miss could take it to him. I have Trinidad Chambliss. You have a guy who threw 36 passes, I think, in 3 years. And that may just be inactivity. It doesn't have to mean lack of talent. But always start there. If I have Trinidad Chambliss, Heisman candidate, and you have a first-time starter ever, okay, big advantage for me. But if you want to take it beyond that, this is where I think Isaac Brown is, the Louisville tailback. I was thinking last night, my final thoughts about this game, and I was thinking last night that the top five players in the game, they're all Ole Miss players. And I was like, no, I'm going to take that back. Isaac Brown, he may be five, but that still puts it a player as good as he is. And he might be the fifth best player in the game. And the top four are all Ole Miss kids. And it's not just Chambliss. It's Kewon Lacy. He may be the best running back in the

0: conference, maybe in America. Won't win the Heisman because we don't do that anymore. Eccles, Perkins, then probably Isaac Brown. Here's how I'm wrong about this. And that's what I always say. Like, the last thing is like, all right, how am I thought this, and then I thought it again, and then a week later I thought it again. How am I wrong about this? And the situation where normally in football you're going to be wrong is because the team that you're wrong about, their quarterback was better. Either better than the quarterback you picked, or better than you thought he was going to be, or better than his team. We're going to play two quarterbacks. Well, we never got to the second one. Why? Because he was better. So there's your scenario for getting an upset, is Lincoln Kienholz is better than anyone is expecting. And sometimes it is the coach. Like, Kienholz is the starter, and he was brought in. Like, they targeted him. Come here, young man, to be the starter. That's not the case with Vezina. They just didn't get into the portal. That's the only commitment they made to Vezina at Clemson, was they didn't go bring in somebody else other than freshmen. So what's the scenario for Louisville? It's the same. What's the scenario for Clemson? Their quarterback is better. Better than who? Better than Dabo and the offensive assistants thought. Remember Dabo's words, he's ahead. It's not by a mile over Tate Reynolds, but he's ahead. If Vezina's better than they thought, that happens all the time. Yeah, we didn't expect this. We liked him in recruiting, and his coach, and his mama, and like all of this stuff was fantastic. We didn't expect this. That absolutely happens all the time. Marcel Reed, who, I mean, Lord knows he's in position. It's about time for Texas A&M. They made the playoffs last year, and they're still a team I look at and go, they need to win something. Texas A&M and Marcel Reed, he's their chance to be super special this year. So appreciate Mark coming on. Also, Ryan Lavoie, Sports Call Auburn. They've got Baylor in Atlanta tomorrow, and it's a neutral site when it should have been a Jordan-Hare. And so that's how it's worked out, and Auburn got more money for NIL. So maybe that's why Xavier Atkins plays tomorrow. If he makes a play, whoever it is, if he makes a play, think, you know what? Maybe Rashawn Pleasant's here. Maybe the reason he's here is because the game's in Atlanta. That is, honestly, just put your blinders on, because that was one of the first questions I asked Ryan. I was like, hey, the fan base, are they cool with this yet? He's like, nah, not really. It's a big, big, big event, deal, everything. A home game in Jordan-Hare, especially against a name opponent. Baylor's a big conference opponent coming in. It's different when you play Northwestern State or East Carolina. This is better. And it's not in Auburn. So appreciate Ryan's time. Pete Futak, College Football News. I encourage you, go visit collegefootballnews.com all throughout the year, especially during the season for game week. If you're looking for a couple of games tomorrow, and this is just Chuck's opinion on things, I like Oregon State a little bit. I think Houston's going to keep it to the vest. And then they've got another game next week, and then Texas Tech. So this could be a slow rollout of a really talented – they got a lot of folks back. So I like Oregon State grabbing the big number. And then I also like Boise State and Oregon. I don't like Boise State very much, but I love Oregon, and I like the over in that game. So it's a big fat number as well. In fact, it may be us well, it's a little more. It's 24.5. Ignore the side. Get the total. I like the over in those. All right. Appreciate Heath putting together a wonderful guest list today. Appreciate David spinning gold back there. All of you gave us our time. Thank you. Go to SouthernSportsToday.com. You can follow the podcast. You can get the app. It's all there. It's all free, and it's wonderful. Enjoy your weekend. We will be back. I'm live Monday, folks. If you listen to this show throughout the week, you're going to have me on Monday live talking college football on your Labor Day. All right. Enjoy your weekend. We'll see you then.
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12: 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Nick DeLuca here with you. Opening up September, there is college football in the air. Week one continuing with a couple games on Friday. A lot more where that came from on Saturday. Who's running out of the tunnel? Maybe they played in the NFL. That's up to the courts. The U.S. Open continues in Queens. That's also on a court, but a different one.

0: counting down to the start of the NFL season. That is less than a week away. But we start with some pennant races heating up down the stretch in baseball. The Braves and the Phillies in Philadelphia, and a pair of Friday night starters that could be very much in the NL Cy Young conversation. Christopher Sanchez entered with a 1.68 ERA and 16 home starts this season. While Chris Sale was coming off an 11K shutout in his last start against the Dodgers, his 30th career start with double-digit strikeouts and no earned runs. Pick it up top of the second. Braves with early traffic. Ronald Acuna Jr. cashing in.
1: Now looking for a third run with a two-out base hit right here. Oh, one in the air towards left center field, dropping and down for a base hit. Into the gap in left center field, Riley will score. RBI single by Acuna, he's two for two, and the Braves have a 3-0 lead in the second.
0: 680, the fan, Acuna, RBI single, capping a three-run third inning for Atlanta, only scoring against Sanchez all day. He went six innings, three earned, five Ks. Chris Sale had an answer for everyone but Alec Boehm. He homered and doubled to put two on the board. In the eighth, Mauricio Dubon had some insurance, a two-run homer. Sale, six innings, two earned, seven strikeouts. Braves would hold on to win it 5-2. Atlanta leading the regular season series with the Phils 6-1, now 4-0 on the road this season, have won five straight road games in Philadelphia, dating back to last year, tying their longest road winning streak against the Phillies in the last 30 years. Tune in for baseball action later today. Phillies and the Braves, presented by Progressive Insurance, coverage beginning at 5:30 p.m. Eastern here on ESPN Radio and the ESPN app. In San Diego, the Padres and the Yankees needed 10 on a Padres party.
2: First pitch.
3: Ooh.
0: In the air. Deep to left field. Oh, you better believe it. This one. Gotta go! Luis Camposado, a career night at Petco Park. He's done it behind the dish all night long. And now in the bottom of the 10th inning, a walk-off home run to beat the Yankees in 10 innings, 3-2. 97-3, the fan on the call. Campusano driving in a pair and winning it with that walk-off home run. Yankees getting a home run from Ben Rice, but it was not enough after taking the lead in the top of the 10th inning. The good news for the Yankees, though, Aaron Judge did take batting practice before the game, so a potential return on the horizon for the Yankee captain. Dodgers and Nationals in L.A., Kyle Tucker doing some damage.
4: The 0-1, Tucker with a fly ball to right. Heading on back is Cruz, and it is gone, a home run. Kyle Tucker's 12th home run of the year, and the Dodgers now lead 5-0.
0: AM 570 LA Sports. Dodgers would hold on to win it 5-3. It's another Tucker home run, the big swing in the ballgame. Dodgers lineup did not have Shohei Ohtani at the top, dealing with a knee injury, trying to find his way back onto the mound. A lot of stuff going on for Shohei. Dodgers manager Dave Roberts, is this a mental or physical break for Ohtani?
5: I think it's both. I think that, you know, with a lot of players, when they're not feeling well physically, it adds to the toll mentally and emotionally. So I think that Shohei is kind of like that, like most players. So we're just kind of balancing the how many days is sufficient to then be worth the time to get back versus running this play out of days off and it not being adequate. So I think that's why we're just staying in communication and training staff is chiming in, so we're in a good spot.
0: Yeah, it is a fascinating calculus for the Dodgers down the stretch at 84-57 now after the win over the Nats. Do you try and push Shohei to return to the mound? That rotation is so loaded. Ohtani gives you so much as a hitter. Time will tell in L.A. Red Sox and Orioles in Baltimore, better get your runs while you can.
6: The pitch is drilled down the right field line, gone and fair. It's hooking. It is out of here. Mickey gets the Red Sox on the board. They are pounding Boz early, and it's 1-0.
0: WEEI on the call. Gasper hitting his eighth home run of the season, his eighth in his last 16 games, had none through his first 34 games this season. Bench is cleared. Guess the O's aren't over the Adley Rutschman trade. Gasper home run, the only scoring in the ballgame. 1-0. Red Sox win it. They wrap up consecutive season series wins against the Orioles for the third time in the last 15 seasons.
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0: SportsCenter all night here on ESPN Radio, the ESPN app. Nick DeLucchi here with you. We got some good news and bad news. College football is back, but the lawsuits, yeah, they're back too. They're not going anywhere. Latest in a long line of controversies in college football. Would players who spend time in NFL camps be allowed back to college football? The courts said yes, then no, then yes again. Then the Big Ten said, no, we won't allow it. Then the SEC said, we won't either. Then LSU said, well, we're following the courts. Then the SEC said, not unless you want a Steve Ballmer level fine and more. That's about as simply as I can break it down. But it was all leading up to decisions about whether two players, Daquan Wright and Xavier Harris, would be on LSU's roster ahead of the Saturday night season opener against Clemson. They are not. Both former Ole Miss players said Thursday they intended to join their former coach Lane Kiffin at LSU, leading to a serious staring contest, but not on the roster at the moment. Game Night's Q Myers says this is far from over.
7: All eyes are going to continue to be on this LSU program.
8: Yeah.
7: They're going to continue to watch this program, see if they do Adam maybe next week. If they, you know what I mean? Like, when is enough enough? Mm-hmm. You know, how long is it going to be a question, will they or won't they? Right? And again, knowing that they still have those two roster spots, so they could potentially add them a little bit later, that's going to continue the conversation. Now, it might die down a little bit. And, you know, once LSU gets on the field, especially, right, and the game's being played, and you know, okay, well, these guys, there's no chance that they're coming out, and so now it's just about the action on the field. That's going to, you know, that's going to take a little bit away of the shine. But for the most part, man, I don't think this conversation is going away anytime soon.
0: Okay, not in week one against Clemson, but Andre Snellings thinks LSU is prepared to wait this thing out.
8: Clemson, you know, spoke out loudly against, you know, the contract could be breached if they played players that were former pros. Mm-hmm. The playoff committee stopped short of saying that teams that played former pros couldn't make the playoffs, but they spoke strongly against it as well. So, again, to me, it just feels like LSU is like, okay, we have this injunction in our pocket, but let's take our time a little bit and see exactly what the headwinds are we'd be facing if we were to put these players on the roster. And, you know, I thought they would do it. I really did. But the fact that they didn't, maybe there's a method to that.
0: Okay, there is no doubt that this would be something that would get a lot of traction regardless. But there is no denying that Lane Kiffin's involvement in it has made it far more interesting. ESPN's Desmond Howard thinking that Kiffin and LSU may have overplayed their hand.
9: Well, I think that Lane never imagined that this would go this far. I think it was a huge miscalculation on his part. I think Lane said, well, you know what? It'll be us, LSU, against the NCAA. The NCAA, they're everybody's punching bag, right? No one likes the NCAA. I think that's what he figured would happen in this situation. But then when Greg Sankey and the SEC said, hold up, pump your brakes. We're not doing this. We don't want to be a part of bringing NFL players to college football. Then I thought Lane had gone out too far. You couldn't step back. And now it became just a standoff between Lane, LSU, Greg Sankey, and the SEC.
0: Okay, you can't bring pros back to college, but aren't the college players already pros? College game days, Reese Davis says yes.
10: I noticed that in some of the SEC's filings today, they talked about how there was a bright line drawn between college sports and professional sports. No, there isn't. There is no line. I mean, when you have quarterbacks making well into seven figures, point guards making well into seven figures, they're professionals. So then it comes down to me, how are you going to set the parameters of your roster? What right does a conference have to set those? They're not being brought to campus for their prowess in differential equations. They're being brought to a campus for their prowess in the defensive secondary or under center. So they're professional athletes. So what is it that you want to do? What are the roster constraints? Is it that you can't declare for the NFL or NBA? Is it that you can't be of a certain age? Is it that you can only have so many years? Whatever it is, we need to focus on the roster thing and stop this ridiculous thing about they've crossed the Rubicon into professional sports, therefore they can't come back.
0: Yes, indeed. That is really insightful from Reese Davis. We talk about student athletes sometimes, less so now. 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
11: The student athlete line, again, for years is a term that was used to further the goal of keeping this amateur athletics when we knew it was anything but. The fact that we are in the middle of a case that is about the lost earning potential, damages for players who aren't allowed to come back in an era where now you're worth something at this level, that we're talking about student in place of that at all, is patently absurd and an affront to anybody with a working brain.
0: Mike Golic Jr., part of that brand new ESPN Radio lineup coming your way weekdays from 10 to noon Eastern. That is every Monday through Friday here on ESPN Radio and the ESPN app. The Golics, yeah, how about that to start your college football season? Still so much to be excited about on the field, but that conversation off not going away either. Tune in for college football action tonight as the LSU Tigers host the Clemson Tigers, coverage beginning at 7 p.m. Eastern on ESPN Radio and the ESPN app. Had a couple of ranked teams opening up on Friday night classic ACC matchup. Ready for this? Between Stanford and Miami. Canes debuting Darian Mensah as their new QB1, looking to get back to the national title game. Malachi Toney was a star down the stretch last season for the Canes, and he picked up right where he left off.
12: Josh Moore left, Toney right. Looking to throw Mensah, pressure. Throws, Toney's up and got it for a touchdown. Touchdown, Miami, 23 yards. Flag is down, but Mensah throws his first touchdown as a Hurricane. If it holds up.
0: Opening drive, opening score, Toney hitting the Heisman after finding the end zone, but he was far from done.
12: Canes at the 2-yard line, leading 7-3. Brown to the right shoulder of Mensah. Right foot in front of his left foot. Mensah takes a high snap. Fires on a slant. Touchdown, Malachi Toney. Toney got it again. A one-man super show. And Miami leads it 13-3.
0: Okay. Did nobody watch the film from the college football playoff? I mean, it was on national television. Did nobody pay attention to it? We know this guy's good. Two touchdowns, fine. How about one more?
12: Mensah, Toney to his right side, looking to throw, looking down the field. Let's it fly for Toney. Got him on the run. Here we go. He's at the 5, and he's into the end zone. For Miami, touchdown. 47 yards on the strike from Mensah to Malachi Toney. A force of nature with another touchdown.
0: That he is. 104.3 WQAM on the calls. Toney putting up a Miami single game record, 229 receiving yards and 3 touchdowns on the night. The previous record, 220 by Eddie Brown in 1984 against Boston College. That third touchdown that you heard, Toney's last of the night. How about 11 catches, 229 yards? Stanford had 226 yards total at the time. What a debut for Darian Mensah as well. 27 of 31, 412 yards and 5 touchdowns on his evening to debut as Miami takes down Stanford 45-6. Guess the Canes are a team we should be watching again in that national title picture. Coming up, more U.S. Open action in Queens. The Williams sisters team up again, and Carlos Alcaraz cruises. 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
4: 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The stars were out at the U.S. Open on Friday, and you got to see something that may be happening once in a blue moon, not at all going forward. The Williams sisters together again on the court. Venus and Serena in round one of women's doubles battled to the end. Came up short. And there it is. It's over. Chan and Joy find a way to take the tiebreak 10 points to 7. And the scoreboard says they're the winners, but well, I'm not really sure the scoreboard matters that much to these people here tonight in this stadium. ESPN 2, and no, it did not. Venus and Serena playing together for the first time since 2022. The sisters blowing a 5-0 lead in the 10-point tiebreak in the third set. Only the second major doubles match where they played a deciding set tiebreak. First time was the French Open in 2009. Serena back on the court after a long layoff. Venus just keeps on playing at 46 years old. Carlos Alcaraz also returning at the U.S. Open. He's back after a four-month absence dealing with a wrist injury. Looked pretty healthy on Friday.
5: And
4: the ace does it. So Alcaraz is through.
5: 6-3.
4: First tournament in almost 5 months. That takes his streak in majors to 17 consecutive wins. That goes back to winning the Open here last year. ESPN on the call. Straight sets for Alcaraz advancing to the round of 16. His 17th consecutive Grand Slam win. His 10th U.S. Open victory in a row. Trying to defend his U.S. Open title. American Tommy Paul on deck in the round of 16. Francis Tiafoe advancing to the round of 16 at the U.S. Open for the sixth time in his career with a Friday win as well. Second most by an American man at the U.S. Open since 2000. Trailing only ESPN analyst Andy Roddick. He will advance to take on Daniil Medvedev. On the women's side, top seeds Aryna Sabalenka, number 3 seed Jessica Pegula, both tested during third round play. Sabalenka finding a way.
6: Too good. And that is a solid performance from the world number 1 today on Louis Armstrong. A straight sets winner over a valiant Camilla Rakimova.
4: It was quite the effort. Sabalenka closing out a lengthy second set to secure a win. Did complain about smelling some weed while playing her match on Armstrong, only in New York City. Sabalenka trying to become the first player to win 3 straight U.S. Open titles since Serena Williams from 2012 through 14. Jess Pegula rallying after dropping the first set to take down Leila Fernandez. Pegula lost to Sabalenka in the 2024 final and again last year in the semis. Potential matchup still alive heading in to the round of 16. SportsCenter All Night here on ESPN Radio. Nick DeLuca here with you. Let's go back over
5: to baseball. Pair of teams pushing for the

0: playoffs. The Astros on top of the AL West. The D-backs in the thick of the NL wild card race. Isak Paredes with some early pop.
1: And that is line down the left field line, hooking. Will it stay fair? Yes, it will. Bounds around in the corner. Pena scores. Alvarez on his way to third. He'll stop there. An RBI double for Isak Paredes and a 2-0 lead for the Astros.
0: KBME 790 AM. Houston would go on to win 3-1. Yordan Alvarez, 2-for-4, scored a run, leads the American League in batting average, tied for the most homers and the most RBIs as he tries to chase the triple crown. Astros have won 5 of 6 and a chance to gain ground on the Rangers with their victory. Texas in some trouble at the Trop.
2: Two balls, no strikes to Caminero. Runners do take their leads. There goes Mateo on the pitch. Line drive up the middle, base hit center field. Mateo around third and he will score. And Caminero's 90th run batted in has given the Rays a 7-5 lead in ninth.
0: 620 WDAE. Nick Martinez sharp again for Tampa Bay. 6 1/3, 3 earned, 4 strikeouts. The Rays have won 8 of their last 12. The White Sox and the Twins in Chicago. Colson Montgomery at it again.
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4: 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Another Montgomery's gone deep. 2-run homer for Colson. It's 4-0.
5: You called it. You said that the big boys like to share the moment. Vargas with his 30th. Colson Montgomery with his 30th in the same game.
0: ESPN 1000 on the call. White Sox win it by a score of 4-1. They are 3.5 games up on the Guardians for the top spot in the Central. Up next are half-hour headlines and the latest from around the NFL. 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
6: Hey, this is Rich Eisen. 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
4: Pair of NL Cy Young Award candidates going at it in Philly. The Braves grab another road win. The Padres walk off the Yankees to open the weekend in San Diego. Miami rolls at Stanford in the season opener. Malachi Toney having a historic night. And we get you ready for the big game in Baton Rouge between LSU and Clemson. And what a nightcap that will be to wrap up college football's grand return on Week 1 Saturday. Lane's debut. Dabo always adding a little personality to the matchup. All you need to know for that one and a loaded schedule on Saturday. 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
3: Number 24, Louisville, and number 9, Ole Miss.
5: Tomorrow evening on ESPN Radio, the Power Four Conference champs are guaranteed spots in the playoff, and Louisville has a 7% chance to win the ACC and the fourth highest chance to reach the ACC championship game at 18.5%. If it doesn't, though, a season-opening win against the Rebels could help Louisville get in with the ACC champion. With the exception of SMU, Louisville might not face another ranked opponent all season. Its strength of schedule is number 58 in the country. Without a statement win or an ACC title, Louisville will be on the outside of the field. Ole Miss, though, has the number 5 schedule in the country. The Rebels could earn a top 25 non-conference win that could help give them a leg up on their competition. And that brings us to tonight.
3: Clemson at number 11 LSU.
5: If Clemson is going to rebound under Coach Dabo Swinney, going 2-0 against the SEC with wins against LSU and South Carolina is the way to do it. Last year, Clemson's loss to LSU was part of a surprising 3-loss September, but a win against Lane Kiffin's new team in the season opener would be a resounding statement for Clemson. For LSU, a win against Clemson should be more valuable this season in the committee meeting room than it was last year.
4: Yes, indeed. So good to have college football back. This game would have intrigue regardless, but throwing the backdrop of pending litigation about potential additions of Daquan Wright and Xavier Harris after they were waived by NFL teams, of course, not going to be on the rosters. We found that out late on Friday night. The SEC and lots of lawyers getting involved. Of course, Dabo Swinney chiming in said they just

0: want to stay in their lane because, of course, that is what he said. ESPN's Mel Kiper Jr. doing all the draft analysis, player evaluations. How important would Wright and Harris be to these rosters? Is all of this worth it? He says they'd certainly come in and make an impact.
1: People look at Daquan Wright and look at Xavier Harris as just backups, and they're not a big deal. I'm hearing that the last couple. They're not a big deal. These are good football players. You know, Xavier Harris was Orange Crusher last year for me on the first draft podcast. A big body in the interior. Daquan Wright knows this offense. Caught a lot of big, made a lot of big catches for Ole Miss last year. So to say that they're not a big deal and they can't impact LSU's team is ridiculous. It's nonsense. So it's not like these are just a bunch of guys who are just, you know, journeymen. They're not a big deal. In college football, some of these players are impactful, and they will, you know, be a key entity in certain games, big games. So, you know, to act like they're nothing and they're why are you worrying about these guys? These guys were good college football players.
0: Okay, as for the guys who are going to be on the field on Saturday night, Lane Kiffin bringing the top-ranked transfer portal class in the country with him to Baton Rouge for this season. 48 in total onto the roster, including a Heisman hopeful quarterback in San

0: dimes down the field, 20, 40 yards away, and keep it going. Now you're coupling him with the same personality that in Lane Kiffin, two guys that are going to get on the mic, say what they think. This is a match made in heaven, in my opinion. I think the sky is the limit for the LSU Tigers this year. I think they are going to shock some people, and Sam Levitt's going to be hoisting the Heisman Trophy. And now you look at Lane and the talent he's brought in, especially on the offensive line and the transfer portal. You look at all those guys, and it's like he is going to be more protected. He's got weapons around him. He's got things that he can just, from an outlet standpoint, he gets under pressure. He has so much talent to dish it off. I feel a lot better about his health and the longevity of the season. That's what makes me feel so good.
1: Levitt has over 4,600 passing yards, over 800 rushing yards, and 46 combined passing and rushing touchdowns in three college seasons, coming off an injury-shortened 2025 at Arizona State. As for the expectations for the Tigers in purple and gold, they don't give out contracts to coaches like that just to be good.
2: Ever since Lane Kiffin was hired, guys, nobody has told him no. They have given him a $50 million roster. It is actually almost comical when you go out to practice and see the amount of support staff they have. It's almost like a one-to-one ratio player to support staff member in the program right now. They have let him hire everyone he wants. They've given him every resource that he wants. And with that comes great expectation. So I don't know that people necessarily feel like he's got to win the national championship year one, but a very realistic expectation for this team is, with all the resources you have, can you go 10-2 and make the college football playoff and then let the chips fall where they may? I think that is the expectation people have here.
1: And that is ESPN Baton Rouge's Matt Mascano talking about the sky high expectations for Lane Kiffin. On the Clemson side of this matchup, no stranger to strong opening games, Christopher Vezina expected to make his second career start at quarterback. Hard to know what to expect, but ESPN's Greg McElroy has confidence in Clemson.
3: I just think Clemson's been kind of, I guess in a way, invisible all offseason, and no one's really talked about them, but they're still talented. And they also have the one thing that I think erases a significant talent gap. That's wide receivers. And when you have two guys in TJ Moore and Bryant Wesco, you can make a case it's as good a tandem as you'll find in the entire country when both are healthy. And that's big if, because Wesco's been banged up at times. Moore has been actually hurt throughout fall camp. He's expected to be at 100%. But Clemson's been very, very quiet. They've brought in some transfers. They like all three levels of their defense, and they have an offensive coordinator that's done this before, pulled off big upsets in the past. So I think Clemson would be the side I'd play, and it's in part because the confidence I have in their wide receivers.
1: Yeah, Clemson trying to shock the world, pull off a big-time upset in week one. How about that to jumpstart a season? ESPN's Dusty Dvoracek on how Clemson walks into Baton Rouge and then out with a W.
4: They need to run the football because I'm actually worried about Chris Vezina. This is his first ever road start with that crowd. It will be as hostile a territory as it will be in all of college football this season for the Lane Kiffin debut. There's going to be an us against the world mentality with the fan base, with this team. And oh, by the way, this LSU defense, I think it's going to be really good. They retain Blake Baker, which was massive. They bring back Whit Weeks in the middle of that defense. They've got a really good secondary. Ty Benefield is a name to know, a Boise State transfer. And off the edge, they've got Princely Umanmielen, who's an outstanding edge rusher. If Clemson can't run the football and they put too much on the plate for Chris Vezina, I think it's problematic.
1: And Clemson playing its eighth straight season opener against a power conference opponent, longest active streak in the country, trying to snap a three-game losing streak in those games, including dropping last year's opener to LSU at home. Some of the drop-off for Clemson over the last couple of years, quarterback play got the best out of Deshaun Watson back in the day, Trevor Lawrence. Since then, not so much, turning to a young guy in Vezina. ESPN's Kirk Herbstreit thinking his play caller, Chad Morris, will be key.
5: It's not just, hey, Chad Morris has been hired. It's a personality. It's an attitude. How he carries himself, what he demands from his offense, his juice, his energy, it rubs off on the entire team. So you're going back over those last 3 years. Again, nothing against Garrett Riley. He's now the quarterback coach of Missouri. He's a great coach. Think about the things he did at TCU, helped get them into a national championship game against Georgia. And yet, I don't know if it ever fit with the personality of Dabo Swinney, but gave him 3 years. So I think that is the biggest thing. How does the quarterback from Clemson play with the

0: Chad Morris offense. Can they run the ball? They could not run the ball over the last 2 years. They have a couple new backs that are going to get an opportunity. Offensive line that's confident. Can they run the football? If they can run the football, now you're talking about a very different approach, trying to stay in those third and two, third and four situations in that atmosphere where LSU, their fans think they're going back to a national championship. They're back thinking it's 2019 again with Lane Kiffin in town.
1: Yeah, it is a battle of the Tigers moving to the other Death Valley. Clemson LSU kickoff just after 7:30 Eastern on ABC. Bayou Bengals tough to play under the lights. 91-12 in home night games since 2006, including a 43-11 mark against Power Conference opponents. 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Couple ranked teams in action on Friday. Oklahoma taking on UTEP. 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
2: High driving punt. It's a good one. Satania toward the far sideline. No fair catch. Fields it at the 13. Turns it up. Runs midfield. Got away at the 20. Still on the ball. 25. Bounced it outside. 30. Watch out. 40. 45. Down the side. What a block. 40. He tiptoes. Isaiah Satania. Painter. No flags on the field. Isaiah Satania. 87-yard punt return. Touchdown.
1: Toby Rowland with the call from Learfield. All three phases for number 10 Oklahoma. They wrap up a 51-0 season opening victory over UTEP. Satania, top receiver, coming back, getting it done on special teams as well. John Mateer dealt with a hand injury, hampered the production down the stretch after setting himself up as a Heisman hopeful to begin last season. 11 of 17, 225 yards, and three touchdowns on his night to open this season. Number 14, USC, playing game number two on the year, taking on Fresno State after a week zero victory. Trojans still fighting.
3: This is second and eight play, faking the handoff to Miller, winding up and throwing downfield all alone. Trent Mosley at the 40, 35 to the 30, one man to beat, steps inside and he'll beat him to the 10, to the 5, and a touchdown, Trent Mosley, touchdown USC. He only had one guy out there to beat him, and that guy had no chance.
1: 7-10 ESPN LA on the call. USC to 2-0. They win it 39-0 over Fresno State. Crowd a little bit better at the Coliseum. That was a talking point in week zero. A little bit cooler in Southern California on Friday night. But a really good start to a critical year for Lincoln Riley. Jaden Maiava, 23 of 25, uber efficient, 349 yards and three touchdowns on the night. And the defense pitching a shutout. That has been where the improvement has been needed for USC. And off to a really good start to begin the year.
4: Aaron Donald is back.
5: Good to be able to get Aaron back into the mix. It's going to be a day at a time for us, and then we'll see what that ramp-up period looks like, but we're obviously excited to be able to have him back.
6: Once you choose to come back, you're all the way back in. So everything just played out how it played out, and we're here now.
1: Yeah, on the pro side in L.A., buckle up. Rest of the NFL regular season less than a week away. Seahawks, Patriots opening things up on Wednesday. Then the Rams and Niners from Melbourne, Australia. Big story for L.A., an embarrassment of riches on their D-line. Myles Garrett and Aaron Donald rushing together. How soon will we see that? Rams head coach Sean McVay on Donald's debut timeline.
7: I think it's been really good. You know, he's so intentional about his rhythm and routine that a lot of these veteran guys, like you've heard me talk about, they've earned the right, you know, where it's truly a collaboration. Obviously, one of the best things you can do is get out there and play football in 11-on-11 settings with pads, your eye progression, taking on some of the double teams, different things like that. You know, so this week will be a big week for him in terms of how he feels. And then we'll just kind of take it a day at a time and see where he's at. If he feels good enough to go, great. If not, you know, I got a lot of confidence in the other guys that'll be ready to step up if that's the case.
1: Yeah, Donald initially retiring in March of 2024, signed with LA earlier this week. McVay also said that wide receiver Puka Nacua is making

0: making good progress as he rehabs from a core and lower back injury. Went down in a joint practice at the beginning of August against the Cowboys. Returned to practice on Sunday. Some of the other week one storylines: starting quarterbacks, Falcons, the only team not to name theirs yet. General manager Ian Cunningham telling the media this week they haven't decided between Tua Tagovailoa and Michael Penix Jr. Tua not exactly wowing in his first camp with Atlanta, but former teammate Raheem Mostert thinking Tua is set up to prove people wrong.
1: His ultimate competitor. You know, he comes from that Polynesian background that is almost like a do or die. You know, I'm dedicating my whole entire life to this one thing. And for him, that's always been the case. You know, he's always dedicated his heart, his body, his soul to football. And you look at his family, they all do the same thing. So to be able to have a new opportunity in Atlanta, I think that he's going to rise to the occasion. And when he does, he's going to quiet a lot of naysayers out there that have doubted him, you know, these past couple of years. You know, I'm a firm believer in him. I really believe that he's going to take that offense to a whole new level.
0: Yeah, fascinating to figure out what happens with the Falcons in that quarterback situation. Michael Penix or Tua Tagovailoa. Up next, volume up for our Friday Top Sound and a change at the top in the WNBA. This is SportsCenter All Night here on ESPN Radio.
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4: All right, all set for some Friday top sound. Start with week one of college football. Oklahoma opening the season with some Friday beers in the end zone. Toby Rowland with the call from Learfield.
6: Beers and Hanson out there. Play action. Deep drop. Mateer looks deep. Lets it fly near sideline. Beers has it. Turns it up. 10-5. Leaps. Oh. Touchdown. He jumped over a minor.
3: Number four.
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7: Here's a high fly ball, deep center. Crow Armstrong back at the track, near the wall. He leaps and makes the catch. What a play by Pete Crow Armstrong. Robbing Hernandez in deep center, just to the left of the 400-foot marker.
3: Number three.
4: The Cards trailing the Rockies late until Ivan Herrera flipped the script in the ninth on the Cardinals Radio Network.
8: The pitch is swung on and a high fly ball hit to deep center field. Back to the track, the wall. It's a gunner! A home run! Herrera gives the Cardinals the lead in the ninth with one out.
3: Number two.
4: In Cleveland, game one of a doubleheader. It ain't over till it's over on WTAM 1100.
8: First ball swinging. High drive. Deep left field. There she goes. Gone. And a majestic bat flip to go with it. Brian Rocchio with his second walk-off home run of the year.
3: Number one.
4: And our top sound of the night from San Diego, Luis Campusano sending everyone home in the 10th on 97.3, The Fan.
6: First pitch.
8: Ooh!
4: In the air, deep to left field. Oh, you better believe it. This one, gonna go! Luis Campusano, a career night at Petco Park. He's done it behind the dish all night long. And now in the bottom of the 10th inning, a walk-off home run to beat the Yankees in 10 innings, 3-2. Yeah, what a finish in San Diego. Luis Campusano delivering a victory for the Padres, and a big one as they try and remain in the NL wildcard conversation. The Guardians with that walk-off winner, grand slam by Rocchio. That was game one of their doubleheader. Game two, Travis Bezzano with a walk-off RBI single. The Guardians become the second team in the majors this season with walk-off wins in both games of a doubleheader, joining the Phillies against the Giants on

0: April 30th. They're the fifth team to walk off both games of a doubleheader in the wild card era since 1994, and Cleveland remaining a game ahead of the Blue Jays for the third AL wild card spot. Big Friday news out of the WNBA. Kathy Engelbert retiring as league commissioner at the end of the calendar year will be effective as of December 31st. ESPN's Stephen A. Smith says it was time for her to go.
1: Wishing nothing but the best. She helped negotiate the latest collective bargaining agreement. Kudos to her. But as Nafisha Calder said last year, she questioned the leadership, accused it of being negligent, said they had the worst leadership in the world, and she had the support of a vast majority of the players. And then one controversy after another came up, and Kathy Engelbert appeared to be reactive as opposed to proactive in terms of warding off some of the negative hostility and momentum aimed in players' directions, which is something that they lamented. I think it's very, very wise for her to retire. I thought she was ill-equipped to handle the oncoming microscope that the WNBA, you know, had developed. And I think that they do need new leadership.
0: Yeah, a lot to sort out for the WNBA. Next commissioner will be the sixth leader of the WNBA in its 30th season. Barring a change in leadership structure, the commissioner would continue to report to NBA Commissioner Adam Silver. Engelbert insisted that this decision to leave was solely hers and that she did not feel any pressure to step down, but hard to ignore the effect that those CBA negotiations drew a ton of criticism and all that went in to a busy couple of months for Kathy Engelbert. Up next, Cy Young Showdown in Philly, San Diego walk-off, and college football returns. 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
8: Coming up on SportsCenter All Night. Two NL Cy Young Award candidates go at it in Philly as the Braves and Phillies start a critical series.
9: And the pitch. Swing and a miss. Struck him out. Got him with a slider. Strikeout number 7 for Chris Sale.
8: The Yankees and Padres start a huge interleague series in San Diego.
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13: 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Nick DeLuca here with you. Opening up September, there is college football in the air. Week one continuing with a couple games on Friday. A lot more where that came from on Saturday. Who's running out of the tunnel? Maybe they played in the NFL. That's up to the courts. The U.S. Open continues in Queens. That's also on a court, but a different one. Counting down to the start of the NFL season. That is less than a week away. But we start with some pennant races heating up down the stretch in baseball. The Braves and the Phillies in Philadelphia, and a pair of Friday night starters that could be very much in the NL Cy Young conversation. Christopher Sanchez entered with a 1.68 ERA in 16 home starts this season, while Chris Sale was coming off an 11K shutout in his last start against the Dodgers, his 30th career start with double-digit strikeouts and no earned runs. Pick it up top of the second. Braves with early traffic. Ronald Acuna Jr. cashing in.
14: Now looking for a third run with a two-out base hit right here. Oh, one in the air towards left center field, dropping and down for a base hit. Into the gap in left center field, Riley will score. RBI single by Acuna, he's 2 for 2, and the Braves have a 3-0 lead in the second.
13: 680, the fan, Acuna, RBI single, capping a 3-run third inning for Atlanta, only scoring against Sanchez all day. He went 6 innings, 3 earned, 5 Ks. Chris Sale had an answer for everyone but Alec Boehm. He homered and doubled to put 2 on the board in the 8th. Mauricio Dubon had some insurance, a 2-run homer. Sale, 6 innings, 2 earned, 7 strikeouts. Braves would hold on to win it 5-2. Atlanta leading the regular season series with the Phils 6-1. Now 4-0 on the road this season, have won 5 straight road games in Philadelphia, dating back to last year, tying their longest road winning streak against the Phillies in the last 30 years. Tune in for baseball action later today. Phillies and the Braves, presented by Progressive Insurance. Coverage beginning at 5:30 p.m. Eastern here on ESPN Radio and the ESPN app. In San Diego, the Padres and the Yankees needed 10 on a Padres party.
15: First pitch.
13: Ooh. In the air. Deep to left field. Oh, you better believe it. This one. Gotta go! Luis Camposado, a career night at Petco Park.
0: He's done it behind the dish. Oh!

0: Young. And now in the bottom of the 10th inning, a walk-off home run to beat the Yankees in 10 innings, 3-2.
1: 97-3, the fan on the call. Campusano driving in a pair and winning it with that walk-off home run. Yankees getting a home run from Ben Rice, but it was not enough after taking the lead in the top of the 10th inning. The good news for the Yankees, though, Aaron Judge did take batting practice before the game, so a potential return on the horizon for the Yankee captain. Dodgers and Nationals in L.A., Kyle Tucker doing some damage.
2: The 0-1, Tucker with a fly ball to right. Heading on back is Cruz, and it is gone, a home run. Kyle Tucker's 12th home run of the year, and the Dodgers now lead 5-0.
1: AM 570 LA Sports. Dodgers would hold on to win it 5-3. It's another Tucker home run, the big swing in the ballgame. Dodgers lineup did not have Shohei Ohtani at the top, dealing with a knee injury, trying to find his way back onto the mound. A lot of stuff going on for Shohei. Dodgers manager Dave Roberts, is this a mental or physical break for Ohtani?
3: I think it's both. I think that, with a lot of players, when they're not feeling well physically, it adds to the toll mentally and emotionally. So I think that Shohei is kind of like that, like most players. So we're just kind of balancing the how many days is sufficient to then be worth the time to get back versus running this play out of days off and it not being adequate. So I think that's why we're just staying in communication and the training staff is chiming in, so we're in a good spot.
1: Yeah, it is a fascinating calculus for the Dodgers down the stretch at 84-57 now after the win over the Nats. Do you try and push Shohei to return to the mound? That rotation is so loaded. Ohtani gives you so much as a hitter. Time will tell in L.A. Red Sox and Orioles in Baltimore, better get your runs while you can.
4: The pitch is drilled down the right field line, gone at fair. It's hooking. It is out of here. Mickey gets the Red Sox on the board. They are pounding Boz early, and it's 1-0.
1: WEEI on the call. Gasper hitting his 8th home run of the season, his 8th in his last 16 games, had none through his first 34 games this season. Bench is cleared. Guess the O's aren't over the Adley Rutschman trade. Gasper home run, the only scoring in the ballgame, 1-0. Red Sox win it. They wrap up consecutive season series wins against the Orioles for the third time in the last 15 seasons.
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1: SportsCenter all night here on ESPN Radio, the ESPN app. Nick DeLucchi here with you. We got some good news and bad news. College football is back, but the lawsuits, they're back too. They're not going anywhere. Latest in a long line of controversies in college football. Would players who spend time in NFL camps be allowed back to college football? The courts said yes, then no, then yes again. Then the Big Ten said, no, we won't allow it. Then the SEC said, we won't either. Then LSU said, well, we're following the courts. Then the SEC said, not unless you want a Steve Ballmer level fine and more. That's about as simply as I can break it down. But it was all leading up to decisions about whether two players, Daquan Wright and Xavier Harris, would be on LSU's roster ahead of the Saturday night season opener against Clemson. They are not. Both former Ole Miss players said Thursday they intended to join their former coach Lane Kiffin at LSU, leading to a serious staring contest, but not on the roster at the moment. Game Night's Q Myers says this is far from over.
7: All eyes are going to continue to be on this LSU program.
8: Yeah.
7: They're going to continue to watch this program, see if they do add them maybe next week. If they, you know what I mean? Like, when when is enough enough?
8: Mm-hmm.
7: You know, how long is it going to be a question, will they or won't they, right? And again, knowing that they still have those two roster spots, so they could potentially add them a little bit later, that's going to continue the conversation. Now, it might die down a little bit, and, you know, once LSU gets on the field especially, right, and the game's being played, and you know, okay, well, these guys, there's no chance that they're coming out, and so now it's just about the action on the field. That's going to, you know, that's going to take a little bit away of the shine. But for the most part, man, I don't think this conversation is going away anytime soon.
1: Okay, not in week one against Clemson, but Andre Snellings thinks LSU is prepared to wait this thing out.
9: Clemson, you know, spoke out loudly against, you know, the contract could be breached if they played players that were former pros. Mm-hmm. The playoff committee stopped short of saying that teams that played former pros couldn't make the playoffs, but they spoke strongly against it as well. So, again, to me, it just feels like LSU is like, okay, we have this injunction in our pocket, but let's take our time a little bit and see exactly what the headwinds are we'd be facing if we were to put these players on the roster. And, you know, I thought they would do it. I really did. But the fact that they didn't, maybe there's a method to that.
1: Okay, there is no doubt that this would be something that would get a lot of traction regardless, but there is no denying that Lane Kiffin's involvement in it has made it far more interesting. ESPN's Desmond Howard thinking that Kiffin and LSU may have overplayed their hand.
10: Well, I think that Lane never imagined that this would go this far. I think it was a huge miscalculation on his part. I think Lane said, well, you know what? It'll be us, LSU, against the NCAA. The NCAA, they're everybody's punching bag, right? No one likes the NCAA. I think that's what he figured would happen in this situation. But then when Greg Sankey and the SEC said, hold up, pump your brakes. We're not doing this. We don't want to be a part of bringing NFL players to college football, then I thought Lane had gone out too far. You couldn't step back, and now it became just a standoff between Lane, LSU, Greg Sankey, and the SEC.
1: Okay, you can't bring pros back to college, but aren't the college players already pros? College Game Day's Reese Davis says yes.
11: I noticed that in some of the SEC's filings today, they talked about how there was a bright line drawn between college sports and professional sports. No, there isn't. There is no line. I mean, when you have quarterbacks making well into seven figures, point guards making well into seven figures, they're professionals. So then it comes down to me, how are you going to set the parameters of your roster? What right does a conference have to set those? They're not being brought to campus for their prowess in differential equations. They're being brought to a campus for their prowess in the defensive secondary or under center. So they're professional athletes. So what is it that you want to do? What are the roster constraints? Is it that you can't declare for the NFL or NBA? Is it that you can't be of a certain age? Is it that you can only have so many years? Whatever it is, we need to focus on the roster thing and stop this ridiculous thing about they've crossed the Rubicon into professional sports, therefore they can't come back.
1: Yes, indeed. That is really insightful from Reese Davis. We talk about student athletes sometimes, less so now. ESPN Radio's Mike Golic Jr. says it's only used when somebody wants something.
12: The student-athlete line, again, for years, is a term that was used to further the goal of keeping this amateur athletics when we knew it was anything but. 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
1: Mike Golic Jr., part of that brand new ESPN Radio lineup coming your way weekdays from 10 to noon Eastern. 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Still so much to be excited about on the field, but that conversation off not going away either. Tune in for college football action tonight as the LSU Tigers host the Clemson Tigers, coverage beginning at 7 p.m. Eastern on ESPN Radio and the ESPN app. Had a couple of ranked teams opening up on Friday night classic ACC matchup. Ready for this? Between Stanford and Miami. Canes debuting Darian Mensah as their new QB1, looking to get back to the national title game. Malachi Toney was a star down the stretch last season for the Canes, and he picked up right where he left off.
2: Josh Moore left, Toney right. Looking to throw Mensah, pressure. Throws, Toney's up and down for a touchdown. Touchdown, Miami, 23 yards. Flag is down, but Mensah throws his first touchdown as a Hurricane, and it holds up.
1: Opening drive, opening score, Toney hitting the Heisman after finding the end zone, but he was far from done.
2: Canes of the 2 yard line, leading 7-3. Round to the right shoulder of Mensah. Right foot in front of his left foot. Mensah takes a high snap, fires on a slant. Caught! Touchdown, Malachi Toney! Toney got it again. A one-man super show. And Miami leads it 13-3.
1: Okay. Did nobody watch the film from the college football playoff? I mean, it was on national television. Did nobody pay attention to it? We know this guy's good. Two touchdowns, fine. How about one more?
2: Mensah, Toney to his right side, looking to throw, looking down the field. Let's it fly for Toney. Got him on the run. Here we go. He's at the five, and he's into the end zone. For Miami, touchdown. 47 yards on the strike from Mensah to Malachi Toney. A force of nature with another touchdown.
1: That he is. 104.3 WQAM on the calls. Toney putting up a Miami single game record, 229 receiving yards and 3 touchdowns on the night. The previous record, 220 by Eddie Brown in 1984 against Boston College. That third touchdown that you heard, Toney's last of the night. How about 11 catches, 229 yards? Stanford had 226 yards total at the time. What a debut for Darian Mensah as well. 27 of 31, 412 yards and 5 touchdowns on his evening to debut as Miami takes down Stanford 45-6. Guess the Canes are a team we should be watching again in that national title picture. Coming up, more U.S. Open action in Queens. The Williams sisters team up again, and Carlos Alcaraz cruises. This is SportsCenter All Night here on ESPN Radio.
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5: 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The stars were out at the U.S. Open on Friday, and you got to see something that may be happening once in a blue moon. Not at all going forward. The Williams sisters together again on the court. Venus and Serena in round one of women's doubles battled to the end. Came up short.
6: And there it is. It's over. Chan and Joint find a way to take the tiebreak 10 points to 7. And the scoreboard says they're the winners, but you know, I'm not really sure the scoreboard matters that much to these people here tonight in this stadium.
5: ESPN 2, and no, it did not. Venus and Serena playing together for the first time since 2022. The sisters blowing a 5-0 lead in the 10-point tiebreak in the third set. Only the second major doubles match where they played a deciding set tiebreak. First time was the French Open in 2009. Serena back on the court after a long layoff. Venus just keeps on playing at 46 years old. Carlos Alcaraz also returning at the U.S. Open. He's back after a four-month absence dealing with a wrist injury. Looked pretty healthy on Friday.
6: And the ace does it. So Alcaraz is through.
7: 6-3.
6: First tournament in almost 5 months. That takes his streak in majors to 17 consecutive wins. That goes back to winning the Open here last year.
5: ESPN on the call. Straight sets for Alcaraz advancing to the round of 16. His 17th consecutive Grand Slam win. His 10th U.S. Open victory in a row. Trying to defend his U.S. Open title. American Tommy Paul on deck in the round of 16. Francis Tiafoe advancing to the round of 16 at the U.S. Open for the sixth time in his career with a Friday win as well. Second most by an American man at the U.S. Open since 2000. Trailing only ESPN analyst Andy Roddick. He will advance to take on Daniil Medvedev. On the women's side, top seeds Aryna Sabalenka, number 3 seed Jessica Pegula, both tested during third round play. Sabalenka finding a way.
8: Too good. And that is a solid performance from the world number 1 today on Louis Armstrong. A straight sets winner over a valiant Kamila Rakimova.
5: It was quite the effort. Sabalenka closing out a lengthy second set to secure a win. Did complain about smelling some weed while playing her match on Armstrong, only in New York City. Sabalenka trying to become the first player to win 3 straight U.S. Open titles since Serena Williams from 2012 through 14. Jess Pegula rallying after dropping the first set to take down Leila Fernandez. Pegula lost to Sabalenka in the 2024 final and again last year in the semis. Potential matchup still alive heading in to the round of 16. SportsCenter All Night here on ESPN Radio. Nick DeLuca here.

0: with you. Let's go back over to baseball. Pair of teams pushing for the playoffs. The Astros on top of the AL West. The D-backs in the thick of the NL wildcard race. Isak Paredes with some early pop.
1: And that is lined down a left field line. Hooking. Will it stay fair? Yes, it will. Bounds around in the corner. Pena scores. Alvarez on his way to third. He'll stop there. An RBI double for Isak Paredes and a 2-0 lead for the Astros.
0: KBME 790 AM. Houston would go on to win 3-1. Yordan Alvarez, 2-for-4, scored a run, leads the American League in batting average, tied for the most homers and the most RBIs as he tries to chase the triple crown. Astros have won 5 of 6 and a chance to gain ground on the Rangers with their victory. Texas in some trouble at the trot.
2: 2 balls, no strikes to Caminero. Runners do take their leads. There goes Mateo on the pitch. Line drive up the middle, base hit center field. Mateo around third and he will score. And Caminero's 90th run batted in has given the Rays a 7-5 lead in ninth.
0: 620 WDAE, Nick Martinez sharp again for Tampa Bay. 6 1/3, 3 earned, 4 strikeouts. The Rays have won 8 of their last 12. The White Sox and the Twins in Chicago. Colson Montgomery at it again.
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4: Hit in the air deep to right. Another Montgomery's gone deep. 2-run homer for Colson. It's 4-0.
5: You called it. You said that the big boys like to share the moment. Vargas with his 30th. Colson Montgomery with his 30th in the same game.
0: ESPN 1000 on the call. White Sox win it by a score of 4-1. They are 3.5 games up on the Guardians for the top spot in the Central. Up next are half hour headlines and the latest from around the NFL. 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
6: Pair of NL Cy Young Award candidates going at it in Philly. The Braves grab another road win. The Padres walk off the Yankees to open the weekend in San Diego. Miami rolls at Stanford in the season opener. Malachi Toney having a historic night. And we get you ready for the big game in Baton Rouge between LSU and Clemson. And what a nightcap that will be to wrap up college football's grand return on week one Saturday. Lane's debut. Dabo always adding a little personality to the matchup. All you need to know for that one and a loaded schedule on Saturday in 90 seconds. Here's ESPN's Heather Dinich.
5: Number 24 Louisville at number 9 Ole Miss.
7: Tomorrow evening on ESPN Radio. The Power Four Conference champs are guaranteed spots in the playoff, and Louisville has a 7% chance to win the ACC and the fourth highest chance to reach the ACC championship game at 18.5%. If it doesn't, though, a season-opening win against the Rebels could help Louisville get in with the ACC champion. With the exception of SMU, Louisville might not face another ranked opponent all season. Its strength of schedule is number 58 in the country. Without a statement win or an ACC title, Louisville will be on the outside of the field. Ole Miss, though, has the number 5 schedule in the country. The Rebels could earn a top 25 non-conference win that could help give them a leg up on their competition. And that brings us to tonight.
5: Clemson at number 11 LSU.
7: If Clemson is going to rebound under Coach Dabo Swinney, going 2-0 against the SEC with wins against LSU and South Carolina is the way to do it. Last year, Clemson's loss to LSU was part of a surprising 3-loss September, but a win against Lane Kiffin's new team in the season opener would be a resounding statement for Clemson. For LSU, a win against Clemson should be more valuable this season in the committee meeting room than it was last year.
6: Yes, indeed. So good to have college football back. This game would have intrigue regardless, but throwing the backdrop of pending litigation about potential additions of Daquan Wright and Xavien Harris after they were waived by NFL teams, of course, not going to be on the rosters. We found that out late on Friday night. The SEC and lots of lawyers getting involved. Of course, Dabo Swinney chiming in.

0: said they just want to stay in their lane because, of course, that is what he said. ESPN's Mel Kiper Jr. doing all the draft analysis, player evaluations. How important would Wright and Harris be to these rosters? Is all of this worth it? He says they'd certainly come in and make an impact.
1: People look at Daquan Wright and look at Xavier Harris as just backups, and they're not a big deal. I'm hearing that the last couple. They're not a big deal. These are good football players. You know, Xavier Harris was Orange Crusher last year for me on the first draft podcast. A big body in the interior. Daquan Wright knows this offense. Caught a lot of big, made a lot of big catches for Ole Miss last year. So to say that they're not a big deal and they can't impact LSU's team is ridiculous. It's nonsense. So it's not like these are just a bunch of guys who are just, you know, journeymen. They're not a big deal. In college football, some of these players are impactful, and they will, you know, be a key entity in certain games, big games. So, you know, to act like they're nothing, and they're why are you worrying about these guys? These guys were good college football players.
0: Okay, as for the guys who are going to be on the field on Saturday night, Lane Kiffin bringing the top-ranked transfer portal class in the country with him to Baton Rouge for this season. 48 in total onto the roster, including a Heisman hopeful quarterback in Sam Leavitt. Bussing with the boys is Taylor Lewan, leaning in to that Heisman hype.
2: When this kid's at ASU, he completed 50% of his touchdowns coming from the blitz. So this guy is not afraid to act under pressure. When he had his offensive line every time it was third and six plus, it's an absolute sieve coming at him. He can extend plays. He can put dimes down the field 20, 40 yards away and keep it going. Now you're coupling him with the same

0: to coaches like that just to be good?
1: Ever since Lane Kiffin was hired, guys, nobody has told him no. They have given him a $50 million roster. It is actually almost comical when you go out to practice and see the amount of support staff they have. It's almost like a one-to-one ratio player to support staff member in the program right now. They have let him hire everyone he wants. They've given him every resource that he wants. And with that comes great expectation. So I don't know that people necessarily feel like he's got to win the national championship year one, but a very realistic expectation for this team is, with all the resources you have, can you go 10-2 and make the college football playoff and then let the chips fall where they may? I think that is the expectation people have here.
0: And that is ESPN Baton Rouge's Matt Mascano talking about the sky-high expectations for Lane Kiffin. On the Clemson side of this matchup, no stranger to strong opening games, Christopher Vezina expected to make his second career start at quarterback. Hard to know what to expect, but ESPN's Greg McElroy has confidence in Clemson.
2: I just think Clemson's been kind of, I guess in a way, invisible all offseason, and no one's really talked about them, but they're still talented. And they also have the one thing that I think erases a significant talent gap. That's wide receivers. And when you have two guys in TJ Moore and Bryant Wesco, and you can make a case, it's as good a tandem as you'll find in the entire country when both are healthy. And that's big if, because Wesco's been banged up at times. Moore has been actually hurt throughout fall camp. He's expected to be at 100%. But Clemson's been very, very quiet. They've brought in some transfers. They like all three levels of their defense, and they have an offensive coordinator that's done this before, pulled off big upsets in the past. So I think Clemson would be the side I'd play, and it's in part because the confidence I have in their wide receivers.
0: Yeah, Clemson trying to shock the world, pull off a big-time upset in week one. How about that to jumpstart a season? ESPN's Dusty Dvoracek on how Clemson walks into Baton Rouge and then out with a W.
3: They need to run the football because I'm actually worried about Chris Vezina. This is his first ever road start with that crowd. It will be as hostile a territory as it will be in all of college football this season for the Lane Kiffin debut. There's going to be an us against the world mentality with the fan base, with this team. And oh, by the way, this LSU defense, I think, is going to be really good. They retain Blake Baker, which was massive. They bring back Whit Weeks in the middle of that defense. They've got a really good secondary. Ty Benefield is a name to know, a Boise State transfer. And off the edge, they've got Princely Umanmielen, who's an outstanding edge rusher. If Clemson can't run the football and they put too much on the plate for Chris Vezina, I think it's problematic.
0: And Clemson playing its eighth straight season opener against a power conference opponent, longest active streak in the country, trying to snap a three-game losing streak in those games, including dropping last year's opener to LSU at home. Some of the drop-off for Clemson over the last couple of years, quarterback play got the best out of Deshaun Watson back in the day, Trevor Lawrence. Since then, not so much, turning to a young guy in Vezina. ESPN's Kirk Herbstreit thinking his play caller, Chad Morris, will be key.
4: It's not just, hey, Chad Morris has been hired. It's a personality. It's an attitude. How he carries himself, what he demands from his offense, his juice, his energy, it rubs off on the entire team. So you're going back over those last 3 years. Again, nothing against Garrett Riley. He's now the quarterback coach of Missouri. He's a great coach. Think about the things he did at TCU, helped get them into a national championship game against Georgia. And yet, I don't know if it ever fit with the personality of Dabo Swinney, but gave him 3 years. So I think that is the biggest thing. How does the quarterback from Clemson play with the Chad Morris offense? Can they run the ball? They could not run the ball over the last 2 years. They have a couple new backs that are going to get an opportunity. Offensive line that's confident. Can they run the football? If they can run the football, now you're talking about a very different approach, trying to stay in those 3rd-and-2, 3rd-and-4 situations in that atmosphere where LSU, their fans think they're going back to a national championship. They're back thinking it's 2019 again with Lane Kiffin in town.
0: Yeah, it is a battle of the Tigers moving to the other Death Valley. Clemson LSU kickoff just after 7:30 Eastern on ABC. Bayou Bengals tough to play under the lights, 91-12 in home night games since 2006, including a 43-11 mark against power conference opponents. ESPN Radio's college campus tour powered by Bloom Energy heading to Baton Rouge for week one of college football action. LSU taking on Clemson, coverage starting

0: at 4 p.m. Eastern. ESPN Radio College Campus Tour powered by Bloom Energy, brought to you by Manscaped, Monster Energy, and Sirius XM. Couple ranked teams in action on Friday. Oklahoma taking on UTEP. The offense in fine form. So are the special teams.
1: High driving punt. It's a good one. Satania toward the far sideline. No fair catch. Fields it at the 13. Turns it up. Runs midfield. Got away at the 20. Still on the line. 25. Bounced it outside. 30. Watch out. 40. 45. Down the side. What a block. 40. He tiptoes. Isaiah Satania. Painter. No flags on the field. Isaiah Satania. 87-yard punt return. Touchdown.
0: Toby Rowland with the call from Learfield. All three phases for number 10 Oklahoma. They wrap up a 51-0 season opening victory over UTEP. Satania, top receiver, coming back, getting it done on special teams as well. John Mateer dealt with a hand injury, hampered the production down the stretch after setting himself up as a Heisman hopeful to begin last season. 11 of 17, 225 yards, and three touchdowns on his night to open this season. Number 14, USC, playing game number two on the year, taking on Fresno State after a week zero victory. Trojans still fighting.
2: This is second and eight play, faking the handoff to Miller, winding up and throwing downfield all alone. Trent Mosley at the 40, 35 to the 30, one man to beat, steps inside and he'll beat him to the 10 to 5, and a touchdown Trent Mosley, touchdown USC. He only had one guy out there to beat him, and that guy had no chance.
0: 7-10 ESPN LA on the call. USC to 2-0. They win it 39-0 over Fresno State. Crowd a little bit better at the Coliseum. That was a talking point in week zero. A little bit cooler in Southern California on Friday night. But a really good start to a critical year for Lincoln Riley. Jaden Maiava, 23 of 25, uber efficient, 349 yards and three touchdowns on the night. And the defense pitching a shutout. That has been where the improvement has been needed for USC. And off to a really good start to begin the year.
3: Aaron Donald is back.
4: Good to be able to get Aaron back into the mix. It's going to be a day at a time for us, and then we'll see what that ramp-up period looks like, but we're obviously excited to be able to have him back.
5: Once you choose to come back, you're all the way back in. So everything just played out how it played out, and we're here now.
0: Yeah, on the pro side in L.A., buckle up, rest of the NFL, regular season less than a week away. Seahawks, Patriots opening things up on Wednesday, then the Rams and Niners from Melbourne, Australia. Big story for L.A., an embarrassment of riches on their D-line. Myles Garrett and Aaron Donald rushing together. How soon will we see that? Rams head coach Sean McVay on Donald's debut timeline.
6: I think it's been really good. You know, he's so intentional about his rhythm and routine that a lot of these veteran guys, like you've heard me talk about, they've earned the right, you know, where it's truly a collaboration. Obviously, one of the best things you can do is get out there and play football in 11-on-11 settings with pads, your eye progression, taking on some of the double teams, different things like that. You know, so this week will be a big week for him in terms of how he feels. And then we'll just kind of take it a day at a time and see where he's at. If he feels good enough to go, great. If not, you know, I got a lot of confidence in the other guys that'll be ready to step up if that's the case.
0: Yeah, Donald initially retiring in March of 2024, signed with LA earlier this week. McVay also said that wide receiver Puka Nacua is making good progress as he rehabs from a core and lower back injury. Went down in a joint practice at the beginning of August against the Cowboys, returned to practice on Sunday. Some of the other week one storylines, starting quarterbacks, Falcons, the only team not to name theirs yet. General manager Ian Cunningham telling the media this week they haven't decided between Tua Tagovailoa and Michael Penix Jr. Tua not exactly wowing in his first camp with Atlanta, but former teammate Raheem Mostert thinking Tua is set up to prove people wrong.
7: he's the ultimate competitor. You know, he comes from that Polynesian background that is almost like a do or die. You know, I'm dedicating my whole entire life to this one thing. And for him, that's always been the case. You know, he's always dedicated his heart, his body, his soul to football. And you look at his family, they all do the same thing. So to be able to have a new opportunity in Atlanta, I think that he's going to rise to the occasion. And when he does, he's going to quiet a lot of naysayers out there that have doubted him, you know, these past couple years. You know, I'm a firm believer in him. I really believe that he's going to take that offense to a whole new level.
0: Yeah, fascinating to figure out what happens with the Falcons in that quarterback situation. Michael Penix or Tua Tagovailoa. Up next, volume up for our Friday Top Sound and a change at the top in the WNBA. 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
4: All right, all set for some Friday top sound. 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
6: Beers and Hanson out there, play action. 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Beers has it, turns it up, 10-5, leaps, touchdown! 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
3: Number four.
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7: Here's a high fly ball, deep center. Crow Armstrong back at the track, near the wall. He leaps and makes the catch! What a play by Pete Crow Armstrong! Robbing Hernandez in deep center, just to the left of the 400-foot marker.
3: Number three.
4: The Cards trailing the Rockies late until Ivan Herrera flipped the script in the ninth on the Cardinals radio network.
8: The pitch is swung on and a high fly ball hit to deep center field. Back to the track, the wall. It's swung. Gunner! A home run! Herrera gives the Cardinals the lead in the ninth with one out.
3: Number two.
4: In Cleveland, game one of a doubleheader. It ain't over till it's over on WTAM 1100.
8: First ball swinging. High drive. Deep left field. There she goes. Gone. And a majestic bat flip to go with it. Brian Rocchio with his second walk-off home run of the year.
3: Number one.
4: And our top sound of the night from San Diego, Luis Campusano sending everyone home in the 10th on 97.3, The Fan.
6: First pitch.
8: Ooh!
4: In the air, deep to left field. Oh, you better believe it. This one, gonna go! Luis Campusano, a career night at Petco Park. He's done it behind the dish all night long. And now in the bottom of the 10th inning, a walk-off home run to beat the Yankees in 10 innings, 3-2. Yeah, what a finish in San Diego. Luis Campusano delivering a victory for the Padres, and a big one as they try and remain in the NL wildcard conversation. The Guardians with that walk-off winner, grand slam by Rocchio. That was game one of their doubleheader. Game two, Travis Bezzana with a walk-off RBI single. The Guardians become the second team in the majors this season with walk-off wins in both games of a doubleheader, joining the Phillies against the Giants on April 30th. They're the fifth team to walk off both games of a doubleheader in the wild card era since 1994, and Cleveland remaining a game ahead of the Blue Jays for the third AL wild card spot. Big Friday news out of the WNBA. Kathy Engelbert retiring as league commissioner at the end of the calendar year will be effective as of December 31st. ESPN's Stephen A. Smith says it was time for her to go.

0: wishing nothing but the best. She helped negotiate the latest collective bargaining agreement. Kudos to her. But as Nafisha Calder said last year, she questioned the leadership, accused it of being negligent, said they had the worst leadership in the world, and she had the support of a vast majority of the players. And then one controversy after another came up, and Kathy Engelbert appeared to be reactive as opposed to proactive in terms of warding off some of the negative hostility and momentum aimed in players' directions, which is something that they lamented. I think it's very, very wise for her to retire. I thought she was ill-equipped to handle the oncoming microscope that the WNBA, you know, had developed. And I think that they do need new leadership.
1: Yeah, a lot to sort out for the WNBA. Next commissioner will be the sixth leader of the WNBA in its 30th season. Barring a change in leadership structure, the commissioner would continue to report to NBA Commissioner Adam Silver. Engelbert insisted that this decision to leave was solely hers and that she did not feel any pressure to step down, but hard to ignore the effect that those CBA negotiations drew a ton of criticism and all that went into a busy couple of months for Kathy Engelbert. That's a wrap for us here on SportsCenter All Night. Thanks for hanging with us. Up next, the best of ESPN Radio.
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1: It is time to go back in time. Last year today here on Unsportsmanlike, we're presented by Progressive Insurance. I'm Michelle Smallman alongside David Dennis Jr. and Mia O'Brien. And I think David has done this with us. Mia, I'm not sure if you have since this week you've made your Unsportsmanlike debut. What this is Nuno, our fearless leader, Big Noons, as some call him.
2: Or Nino, as that I accidentally called him yesterday.
1: Nuno, are we rocking with Big Noons or no?
3: Yeah, let's go with that.
4: Big Noons?
1: Big Noons?
5: The Nooninator? I'll call you that.
1: Big Noons. I don't know. I don't know who called you Noons, but I liked it. Someone called him Noons. And
4: it's
1: stuck.
4: We've done Nuno Brown, right? We've done that. That's
1: Nuno Brown.
4: Yeah, no.
3: She doesn't know Nuno Brown. Smalls doesn't know Nuno Brown.
4: Smalls doesn't know Nuno Brown?
3: No.
2: Smalls hasn't had gumbo.
3: She's never watched the movie.
4: Oh, man. Okay.
1: What's the movie?
4: Nuno Brown from, what's it called?
3: New Jack City.
1: No, unfamiliar.
4: New Jack City. And my brother's keeper, it's a classic. It's what we call the hood classic.
1: Smalls. I'll put it on the list. David, I don't know if you know this about
5: me. That means she's not watching.
1: I haven't seen, like, any movies ever. The guys crush me all the time, Mia, because I have not seen, like, any movie
2: Evan
1: ever.
2: Cohen has seen that many movies. I feel like he would be the stereotypical person.
1: No, Evan loves the Saturday morning movie.
5: Yeah, but Evan watches, like, Evan's like, I gotta not be able to think and just turn my brain off. It's like the, you know, hour 50 action flicks from, like, 96 that are all great, but, like, he doesn't watch anything beyond that makes him, you know,
6: he's not watching.
5: He's not watching
6: The Odyssey.
1: No, the Odyssey was awesome.
3: I guarantee Evan has watched New Jack City. Like, that is a movie.
1: I'll text him and ask.
3: Evan also
2: He's probably listening. He's probably going
1: to
2: tweet at us.
1: Shout out to you, Evan. I know you're tuned in.
3: Old school stuff, like our back in my day type thing.
6: He loves the 90s. Yeah, he loves the 90s a lot.
4: He's seen New Jack City.
3: Yeah, Smalls will walk in here and she'll be like, guys, you know a movie I watched yesterday? You won't believe it. Best movie ever. Just came out. Titanic.
5: Evan also one time said that he doesn't like watching movies that don't have cell phones in them.
1: Yeah.
5: Which was a crazy statement.
4: Wait, what? What?
5: He doesn't like watching movies before cell phones existed.
4: Why? Because a cell phone would just solve all the problems?
5: Something like that. Or it, like, takes him out of the movie that they can't just use their cell phone, which I would argue is the opposite. Like,
4: right, yeah.
5: Cell phones sometimes take you out of a movie if it's easily solved that way. That's why so many, like, 80s and 90s movies weren't just, like, you know, a 5-minute movie.
4: Yeah, well, you know, there's the old Will Smith movie, 6 Degrees of Separation. You know, he pretends, his whole thing, he's like a scammer guy. Mm. Unlike real football players like myself, he's a scammer dude. And so he pretend to be like Sidney Poitier's son. And they found out that he isn't because they went to the library and...
2: Wait, is this like a primitive Dejan Love?
4: Yeah. So this is an old school Dejan. And so he was pretending, he said he was Sidney Poitier's son. And the way that they discovered that he wasn't is they went to the library and, like, looked up Sidney Poitier's, like, biography and looked up his kids' names. There was no Google. You couldn't get, like, it's a Googleable movie. It's over in, like, 2 minutes. But they had to, it was a 2-hour long movie because they had to go to the library and find it out.
1: So, spoiler alert, jeez.
2: And a reminder to the girls.
4: Will Smith is in a lot of movies, Smalls. He's a well-known action star. It's been some good movies. Independence Day, Men in Black. Those are some good movies.
1: I've seen Men in Black.
2: And if you fell for the Dejan Love scandal, a reminder, you could also go to your local library. Happened in this movie.
4: Yeah.
1: We are in Sportsmanlike here on ESPN Radio. We're presented by Progressive Insurance, and it is time to go back in time. Last year today, you know, we hear these clips from myself, Evan, Canty, of things we said a year ago on whatever date our current show is. And sometimes we cringe at what we said. Sometimes
3: terrible.
1: The predictions were super bold and they were super bad. This one from me a year ago today, I actually think holds up. I'm curious if Mia and Dennis agree. Here's me a year ago.
6: Did you just call him Dennis?
4: Yeah.
1: I did call him Dennis.
6: It's a jar.
1: Do you want to know why? I was looking at the

0: the rundown and it says David Dennis Jr. and I just looked at your name.
1: Why is everyone calling him Dennis recently?
2: Nuno did that too.
3: I call him DDS instead of DDJS.
0: You know what it is? It's because if you look down and you see it, I will Ron Burgundy it. And I just saw Dennis and not David Dennis Jr.
4: It happens. My name gets... You know,
1: Adam Schefter had to correct Nino on the phone yesterday.
0: How many times has this happened to you? Do people call you Dennis all the time?
4: All the time. And you know, I don't mind it. I don't mind when people call me Dennis. I mind when people email me Dennis because it's in writing. It's right there in the right. Like, you know, you're speaking and things happen. It's two first names. It is my burden to carry. That and not being as attractive as Jalen Hurts. These are the two things that are...
1: That's everyone's burden to carry.
0: Yeah, truly. That's a global burden to carry. Yeah. Hold on, though. Because people call me Smalls. We call Canty Canty. So why can't I call you Dennis? It's your last name. People are referred to by their last names all the time.
4: You could. Were you referring to me by my last
0: name? I was.
1: No, you weren't. Lies, and more lies.
0: I actually am offended that you weren't picking up on that. I thought we were closer than that.
4: You were saying, hey, Dennis, this is going to drop a Dennis right here for the first time in all of these years we've known each other.
0: I call you David. I could call you Dennis. I could call you DDJ. I could call you D-Double. You've got D-double. All sorts of nicknames going on and government names going on. So just roll with whatever I throw out there.
4: Yeah. Okay. Gotcha. I didn't realize you had intentionally said Dennis in that one moment when you had never done it before and you were just changing it up mid-show.
0: Just like Myron Metcalf trying on a hat. I'm trying on something new, all right? Just let a girl live.
4: Okay, gotcha. All right, I understand. It was intentional. It was on purpose. There we go.
0: Well, this take I had a year ago today was intentional. It was on purpose. Here's what I had to say. Well, I'll just let you hear it. I think it speaks for itself. I don't foresee either of these teams having a bad regular season. That's not the issue for them. It's the playoffs. I don't foresee Josh Allen or Lamar Jackson taking a step back. They're both MVP caliber quarterbacks. And I think if there is a game or an outlier situation where maybe they have a misstep, we're all going to have a rational, cool head and say, well, listen, we trust both of these teams. We trust the coaches. We trust the quarterbacks. They're going to find their way. Now, when it comes to the playoffs, that's where all the questions emerge. I don't care if either one of these guys wins another MVP. I don't care what the regular season looks like. All that matters to me is that either one of these teams gets to the Super Bowl.
3: Evergreen statement. I'd go as far as to say that. Aged very well. Well done.
0: Thank you. Dennis, your thoughts?
4: Smallman, that was a good take by you. I like it. It aged really well because they have entered into this forever category, which is, yes, evergreen. They answered this forever category, which is, we don't care what you do in the regular season. Like, they are in the bucket of athlete, like overall athlete across sports, where I don't care what you do in the regular season, go out there and win a championship. Like, I felt that way. Like, James Harden was in that thing for a little bit.
0: Yep.
4: Luka's kind of hovering around there.
0: The
4: Celtics were there, yeah. The Jays were there. And so, like, I think you're kind of at this point where it doesn't matter what you do in the regular season. Show me what you're going to do come playoff time. If they're 500 and they make it to the playoffs, doesn't matter. Go ahead and win a Super Bowl. If they're undefeated, win all the MVPs, it won't matter until you win a Super Bowl. This year or next year, the year after that.
3: Ravens didn't even make the playoffs. So yeah, I would say it aged even better than just well. It aged beautifully because this is a Ravens team that last year not only falls short of expectations, but if I had told you a year ago today, Smalls, that John Harbaugh would be the head coach of the New York Giants, what would be your reaction?
0: I would say things must have gone really bad in Baltimore.
4: Yeah.
0: Which they did. Lamar was injured. Mm-hmm. Just like with Joe Burrow and the Bengals, as he goes, they go. Same thing with Lamar. But it doesn't matter because with Lamar, when healthy, winning MVPs, great in the regular season, fall short in the postseason. There are these two specifically. Joe Burrow is in that mix, but to a lesser degree because he's already gotten to a Super Bowl. Now, it's been a minute, and he's put a lot of pressure on this Bengals team. So maybe we put him back in that bucket because of the way that he has shifted the expectations, at least publicly, for the Bengals. But when it comes to Lamar and Josh Allen, we know how good you are. We know how elite you are. But are you going to be a champion or not? Mm-hmm. They could even... Is it winning a Super Bowl or is it just both of them getting to a Super Bowl?
3: Oh, I think it's just getting to a Super Bowl.
0: I agree.
3: That's why I'm stunned when I look at the DraftKings Sportsbook odds right now and I see the Bills and the Ravens tied for the second best odds to win the Super Bowl behind only the LA Rams at plus 1,000. Stuns me. We have been fooled so many times before, DDJ. There, I said it right that time.
4: There you go.
3: Why do we continue to put out there into the ether like, oh, yeah, no, the Bills and the Ravens, really good chance they're going to make the Super Bowl. They keep letting us down.
4: Well, because they have the two best players in the league.
3: But it's a team sport.
4: I mean, it is, but like there is a, we have seen these guys.
3: And they both have new head coaches, by the way.
4: They have both have new, but we've seen these guys sort of carry teams when they've had worse rosters and they have worse offense. And it's just like there's a belief, because also the sports books, let's face it, some of that is about a star driven situation. Like that's why the Lakers always are better odds than they probably should have and things like that. Like that's a big part of it too. But I think to the original question of is the Super Bowl or winning the championship, I think it is a two-pronged level of success here. I think one is finally getting past Patrick Mahomes. Like that's like a mini Super Bowl. Then you get to the Super Bowl, but once you're there, yes, there's going to be an expectation. Yeah, you better go ahead and win that thing. Now, there is some wiggle room, I think. If you get to that Super Bowl and you have the game of your life and the rest of the team lets you down, then they may be something that lets them off the hook. But for me, it's both of these guys. Somebody's got to win a championship. And it is a race between these two dudes who are 1A and 1B, or I guess 2A and 2B behind Mahomes for this generation. Whoever gets to this thing first, and then whoever gets more of these will be definitively ahead of the other guy, and that is massively important. We're talking about this crop, this generation of great quarterbacks.
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11: All right, as we look ahead to the start of the NFL season, really pumped to welcome in our next guest, Super Bowl champion and MVP Nick Foles. Kind enough to join us, going to be part of the Netflix broadcast studio crew for the Australia game. The NFL season kicking off with Rams 49ers September 10th, 8:35 Eastern. And you'll hear him alongside L. Duncan, Clay Matthews, and Michael Irvin in that studio for pre, halftime, and post. So, Nick, good to talk to you, man. Congratulations. This sounds like an awesome opportunity. How fired up are you to be heading over to Australia to call and surround this game, but maybe not actually play on the field of this?
22: I mean, I could be more excited to work with Netflix and the team we have with L, Michael, and Clay. What an amazing opportunity to talk about the game I love, and with a fan base that, you know, they're familiar with the NFL, but now we get to bring it to Australia for the first game ever. I've never been to Australia. I've always wanted to go to go for like an NFL game, the first game, and see the fan base, like over 100,000 people in this stadium. I'm pumped. I couldn't be more excited.
23: NFL is certainly reaching new heights in traveling to different spots. Now, my son Mike, when he was at Notre Dame, traveled to Dublin, Ireland to play. I went to London a couple of times. I know you went to London. This is a lot further. From a player's perspective, how do you kind of see this going?
22: That's a great question. And honestly, a lot of people are talking X's and O's, divisional game, two teams that are two of the best teams in the NFL, NFC West, best conference last year, all those different things. Week one can be sort of a liar in the NFL scheme of things. Like, you know, it takes several weeks to get into the NFL season. These are both, California teams. I'm really diving deep into, like, I'm trying to figure out how each team's traveling. I know it's going to be in the news. What I've heard recently is they are different philosophies, but I'm not going to state anything yet as I dive in. There's a lot of people that I worked with in the sports science realm, and I've been asking them questions like, hey, if you were going to do this trip with your team from the West Coast, this is the time of the game. In a perfect world, how would you do it? Why would you do it this way? And the overwhelming answer has been the team that gets there like 7 to 8 days earlier fully acclimates to it, lets their bodies hydrate, take away the pressurization of the plane, as opposed to a team that potentially goes out only a few days earlier. Your body hasn't adapted, so you're playing before it really adapts. You're like tricking your body. The issue there becomes hydration in the second half of the game and that explosiveness. So these are the kind of things I'm geeking out, because I believe that it will be a factor in this game because they're two well-coached, talented teams. I think that could be the X factor in the game.
0: Incredible stuff, and you're right. With something like this that's such an outlier in terms of preparation, I think that's going to be massive to keep tabs of. As is one of the players on the field for this game, I want to tap back into the former quarterback in you. Myles Garrett is one of the biggest stars in this matchup. Up, the most talked about offseason move, coming over to a Rams defense that was already very good last year. As a quarterback, as an offense, how much does a guy like that change the way you're game planning all week in the lead up to facing him?
22: I mean, you're taking your protections to him. I mean, when you play against guys like that, you're sliding your protections to him, you're double teaming him, you're chipping him. You're trying to not let him be a game wrecker, right? So your focus is on him. But I mean, with Myles Garrett out there, one of the best to ever do it, he's going to be a factor. And as a quarterback, you know, he adds pressure. You know, he's stepping up in the pocket, getting hits. Then they add these new two defensive backs, you know, McDuffie and Watson from the Kansas City Chiefs. Well, hey, if you get sped up and, you know, you're throwing the ball, I mean, you got guys back there that can make plays. So this defense is enhanced. They're ready to roll. So I think the Los Angeles Rams going into this season are a very complete team.
23: Got to be tough on the old linemen after the calls are made, knowing if you're singled up on Myles Garrett and or Aaron Donald, what that does to you mentally. Hey, Nick, let's go around the league a little bit. Fernando Mendoza, the number one overall pick for the Raiders, but obviously Kirk Cousins is there as well. What is your overall thought on starting a rookie quarterback as opposed to letting them sit?
22: I think you just look at the track record at the teams that have done it the best, or the team that has really done it the best being the Green Bay Packers through the years. Obviously, they had guys that were in the system, you know, Brett Favre, Aaron Rodgers, and now it's Jordan Love, right? This is different. Kirk Cousins is coming in with someone he's familiar with, but on a different team being the Raiders. I'm big in just letting the rookie sit for and learning from Kirk, watching the game, getting to experience game day, the weekly prep. It's very different than college. I know winning a national championship at Indiana, winning the Heisman Trophy, playing at a high level, being with Coach Cignetti, who demands a lot, is going to be so valuable to him and his transition to the NFL. It already has been. But if I was the coach, I'm not. I know the fans want to see him play. I get it. For his longevity and his development, I think it's super valuable to let a veteran and Kirk Cousins go run this offense, prepare for these games, and allow Fernando to sit on the sidelines and watch him do that. And watch how, you know, the big thing in the NFL is series to series, you're making changes. College, it's like quarter to quarter, half to half, whatever it may be. It's a little bit different of a ball game. So I'd let him sit, watch, and then when he's ready, whether it's at the end of this season or even going into next, then he gets the roll with it.
0: Super Bowl champion Nick Foles, kind enough to join us here on the Golics. Won that Super Bowl with the Philadelphia Eagles, two stints with that organization. So you know plenty about the expectations in that city. And they feel sky high as ever for Jalen Hurts, who, despite winning a Super Bowl, being a guy that's been a big-time producer in big-time games, still seems doubted in a lot of ways. Sean Mannion takes over with the offense. What are you most intrigued to see with his development heading into this season?
22: Listen, ultimately, Jalen Hurts is a winner, right? He wins. He finds a way to win. He's not ever going to, you know, he's not always going to win the stat sheet, right? But I'd rather have a quarterback that knows how to win games and wins at a high level than one that's throwing for constantly 300 yards and three touchdowns and we're losing every game. Jalen knows how to win. So that's first and foremost. Like I've said it multiple times, he's going to go down as the greatest quarterback to play in an Eagles uniform. You know, he's shown his leadership skills, obviously adversity last year. I think the biggest thing going into the season, I mean, the story of Sean Mannion, Chris Cooper, Jeff Stoutland's no longer there. How will the O-line be? Sean Mannion, first-time play caller. I was with Sean in St. Louis. I know his football IQ is out the roof. He knows the game. But the thing I'm looking at Sean is, what is his art of calling plays? It's an art. It's a feel. You have to know how to set up plays, when to run, you know, a screen, what run plays are you going to run? What are you going to do play action off these run looks, off these wide zones, the bootlegs, the nakeds? Can you call them at the right time? And then obviously game time situation, third down, fourth down, red zone, tight zone. So the biggest question mark for me is, like, how does that work as we get the season going? Because this will be the first time in a regular season Sean's calling plays. So I'm looking closely to that. And then obviously how Jalen Hurts meshes with this new system that will be a wide, you know, outside zone, play action, bootleg type of offense. But listen, the guy's a winner. He's played in a ton of offenses. He, like it or not, he has a ton of knowledge because of that. You want to have the same coordinator throughout your career. It never happens if you have success. But he knows a lot about football, and I expect a better year this year from that Eagles offense, and I expect Jalen Hurts to, you know, do his thing.
23: Let's finish up this last minute with your job now in Australia here. With the studio, you have L. Duncan hosting. You're with Clay Matthews and Michael Irvin, so I don't know how you're going to get a word in edgewise, quite honestly, with Michael Irvin. How has the warm-up to this been in the discussions of this group?
22: I mean, honestly, outstanding. We were just together in Connecticut this week, a few days ago, and, you know, Netflix, NBC, Everwonder, the whole team that's producing this, where we had all these meetings to get Clay and I up to speed, obviously building relationships with Elle and Michael. And I'll tell you what, coming away from it, I couldn't be more grateful to be at the desk with Elle, Clay, and Michael. Right away, we built a really great relationship. We did the mock thing. Just getting a feel. It's new to Clay and I. Like, we're rookies, but we also we want to do a great job for the audience, for the fan base. Obviously, in Australia, explaining the game that we love, explaining the players' first and last names that they might not know of, but they're excited to learn more about. So I'm always intrigued when I get to learn something I don't necessarily know. And this is a world that I haven't really lived in, but I'm grateful for the people that I was just working with this week, that everyone was on par, everyone was on the same page. Elle is our point guard. She wants to put us in the best position ever. You know what? I'm not a huge Dallas Cowboy fan by any means, but I'll tell you what. I had a blast with Michael Irvin, and we're going to have a lot of fun talking ball. I'll tell you that.
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3: What's better? 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
5: You ranked them?
3: With Freddie and Harry.
6: So who are Brother Freddie Coleman's top five teams that are really in championship or bust mode in college football? I'm going to give the five because I got five on it. And then HD, he's going to put HD on it when it comes to my top five teams in college football who are really in championship or bust mode.
3: Number five.
6: I'm going to say it's Texas. I know it's a lot of pressure. Steve Sarkisian, the last season for Arch Manning, they got some dudes on this team coming back, or guys they went out to the transfer portal and got. Cam Coleman, I think, is going to be the next great wide receiver in the National Football League. He's going to be catching passes on Arch Manning. That defense should be really, really good. But on the 40 acres, if Steve Sarkisian can't get it done and get to the playoff, he may need a mule to get out of there. They got that kind of talent. They got that kind of pressure. They have no more excuses at the 40 acres.
3: Number four.
6: It's going to be those, who's that coming down the track? Who's that coming down the track? It's the mean machine in the red and black. And it's the Georgia Bulldogs, because ain't nothing finer in the land than a drunk, obnoxious Georgia football fan whose team has not won a national championship in more than a minute. Kirby Smart has a quarterback that people should be talking more about, Gunnar Stockton. Last year, 24 touchdown passes, only 5 interceptions, 10 touchdowns rushing, completed over 67% of his passes, and seemed to get better and better and better. They're going to have a running game with him this year, but the identity for Georgia has always been about defense. That's why they don't call themselves the D-O-G-S Dogs. They call themselves Dogs, D-A-W-G-S. For the last couple of years in the playoff, those Dogs have been puppies, allowing Ole Miss to run away and hide from them in a couple of those playoff games as well. But Kirby Smart is sick and tired of hearing about other teams in the SEC that can win a national championship when he firmly believes he has the best team in that conference.
3: Number three.
6: Oh, if not now, when? If not the quack quack attack, then who? When it comes to Oregon, they may want to have the best quarterback prospect for the National Football League when it comes to Dante Moore. And they got guys that can catch the ball on the outside. Defensively, they lost some dudes to the NFL. Dan Lanning's been pretty good at rebuilding in the portal and getting some freshmen. But the last time we saw Oregon, they got the quack beaten out of them. By say with me, HD on 1, 2, 3, those who. Hoosiers. So the last time we saw Oregon in a big game like that.
7: Oh, yeah, we seen Duck, Duck, Goose.
6: Exactly. At that point, remember the old Bugs Bunny cartoon? It wasn't rabbit season. It wasn't Hoosier season. It was duck season at the expense of Oregon. Well, can they rebound from that, having that in their head? The last time we saw in the playoff game, I can't wait to see that for the quack attack up in Oregon.
3: Number two.
6: Notre Dame. They may be the one team that could be undefeated going into the playoff. You look at their schedule, it is nice, and say it with me, snugly involving Notre Dame. Not a lot of tough games early. Let me rephrase that. No tough games early. Wisconsin, Rice, they should be food. Michigan State, at Purdue, who's been Purdue, at North Carolina, home versus Stanford. Then it gets cute. They're at BYU October 17th. I think they'll win that one. Navy, home versus Miami November 7th. Then number 19, SMU, November 21st, according to rankings. But they have five guys in the secondary. Three of those guys will be playing on Sundays in Notre Dame. And they have a guy, C.J. Carr, quarterback, who may turn to be another terrific quarterback prospect, not named Arch Manning. And the schedule is favorable and snugly for Notre Dame, maybe to be 12-0 going into the playoff.
3: Number one.
6: It's Ohio State. On paper right now, they are the best team in the country. They have the best pound-for-pound play, in my opinion, in the country, and Jeremiah Smith, a wide receiver. NFL team's been salivating after this guy since he was a sophomore in high school. I'm not making that up. That's how terrific a wide receiver that he is. But in case you missed it, Julian Sand last year completed 77% of his passes as a rookie in the Ohio State system.
7: Hello.
6: Ryan Day can find some players. The one thing in Ohio State, Julian Saint has to play better against big-name opponents. Didn't look good against the Michigan defense, but they won that game. Really did not look good against the Indiana defense, and they lost the Big Ten championship.

0: championship game. If he can fix that in those big pressure moments, Ohio State's a preseason number one. When it's all said and done, they may be the only team left standing with the national championship.
1: Freddie, I like this list a lot. I'll start at number five, the Texas Longhorns. For them, I do want them to be better on the road. They, all Absolutely. Three of their losses a season ago came Good on the call. Road. They had two other close ones yep. on the road where they actually did one. One of them was in overtime versus Kentucky. The other one was versus Mississippi State, I believe. But also, when it comes to the big games, and you look at the Texas Longhorns and their schedule, we talk about LSU in that September. Well, Texas, you're going to host Ohio State, the number one team in the country. You're also going on the road to play good old Rocky Top. Woo!
0: Rocky Top Tennessee.
1: You have to go play the Volunteers. Even though they're starting a freshman quarterback, it is what it is. We've been to Tennessee on numerous of occasions. We know how tough it is to be able to play in that environment. But they also have Oklahoma, Ole Miss, Missouri, LSU, and Texas A&M. So the schedule is tough for Texas. You want to make sure you're consistent very, very early so you can ride that momentum throughout the rest of the season. When you look at number four, Georgia, on your list, the Georgia Bulldogs, that is, I think

0: and also sack the quarterback. Well, they stopped the run very well last season, but they didn't sack the quarterback and they didn't pressure the quarterback very well. Can they be better in that capacity, the University of Georgia? But I do like them at number four. Number three, the Oregon Ducks. This is a team I think has an opportunity to really, really win a national championship. But it's going to come down, in my opinion, to Dante Moore, their quarterback. Can he be better than he was a season ago in big games? In particular, you're talking about those two games versus Indiana. What I've seen in those two matchups, hey, you have to be better when the pocket isn't as clean and not let your mechanics fall apart. Also, I noticed in that matchup and also versus, I believe it was James Madison in the college football playoffs, when they put linebackers at the line of scrimmage, that's when Dante Moore was confused.
1: Yep.
0: Because he didn't know if those guys were coming, if they were going to bail out, and it kind of made him confused a little bit here and there. So can you be better in that capacity? They have the defense. They have the skill position players as well, too. Number two, Notre Dame. I do believe, Freddie, they have an opportunity to go undefeated. They will have the best secondary in the country this year. CJ Carr, are you willing to take a bulk of the load from an offensive perspective on your shoulders? Because those two running backs, Jadarian Price, who is going to start for the Seattle Seahawks, Jeremiah Love, who's going to start for the Arizona Cardinals. Now it's going to be up to you, CJ Carr, to be able to make it happen offensively. And then number one, the Ohio State Buckeyes.
1: Mm-hmm.
0: It's definitely a luxury, Freddie, when you have a defensive coordinator, Matt Patricia, who used to be a head coach in the league and has won Super Bowls. You have an offensive coordinator who used to be a head coach and can call plays with the best of them. That is a luxury. But you have the best player in college football in Jeremiah Smith. And Julian saying, I do believe he's going to be better in his sophomore season. Two receivers to look out for. Brandon Ennis.
1: Oh, yeah.
0: Another one of our wide receivers. A lot of people are kind of comparing him to Jackson Smith and Jigba.
1: Mm-hmm.
0: Chris Henry Jr., the son of Chris Henry Sr. And then also a freshman running back by the name of Legend Bay. Trust me, folks.
1: Great name.
0: That defense, I do believe they're going to be good again this season. So that's the top five that you name. When it comes to two teams that you omitted from your list, the Miami Hurricanes, Darren Mensah, he may be able to take them over the top and get them to a national championship game.
1: He's getting $4 million. He better.
0: Not to lose it like they did last year to Indiana, but to actually win it. So he might be a major difference maker for them. And then for Indiana, yes, I have them in the equation.
1: Right.
0: And Kurt Cignetti does a great job of combining talent together, new talent, and getting those guys to gel and have that cohesion. I just want to see it for a second year. It's no doubt in my mind that they're going to be right there in the thick of things, though.
1: Yeah, I'll give you two teams. One, USC in playoff or bust. They better find a defense, and they better make sure they win those big games, whether it's Oregon, Ohio State, when they come to their building, especially in October. And Penn State is where they got to go east. So USC, this is now or never for them trying to make the playoff. I'll give you a sneaky team that can make the playoff and maybe finish undefeated. If BYU beats Notre Dame at home October 17th, they're not losing another game. They got UCF, Arizona State, the border war between with Utah, Baylor, Kansas, and Cincinnati. We know about Bear Bachmeyer, who's one of the best quarterbacks nobody talks about in the country. But their defense will be really good with Bodie Schoonover at defensive end, Nusi Tumanapia at defensive end, and they get Cade Ulavalli, the transfer from California, the rover position, who's going to be playing on NFL Sundays. If they knock off Notre Dame, BYU will be in the playoff and maybe having a top seed advantage. That could be a very, very sneaky team, BYU, that nobody's talking about.
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3: This isn't the players' fault. It's the NCAA's fault for ruling one way in March and reversing it in June, going, oh, our bad, class of 2022, you do deserve a fifth year. 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We screwed up. Sorry to hear about it. And now this is where we are.
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5: 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Like, that's

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3: Steve Ballmer, owner, L.A. Clippers, $30 million fine, year-long suspension away from all basketball operations, and their first five draft picks for the next 5 years, starting in 2029, all taken away from them. With Samantha Rivera in for Amber Wilson, I'm Ian Fitzsimmons here on ESPN Radio. Let's bring in a guy who knows the front office in the NBA as well as anybody. Bobby Marks, our old friend, returns here to ESPN Radio. Bobby, I'm shocked that the NBA went after and blasted one of their own. I mean, the NFL, I'd be stunned also if an owner got blasted like this without video or audio. What was your reaction?
4: Yeah, I mean, it's probably as much as, from a draft pick wise, and, you know, I think it's everything but, you know, voiding Kawhi's contract, which wasn't the case in here. But, yeah, I mean, it's significant. I mean, I think when you look back, I mean, if you go back, you know, 25, 26 years with the Joe Smith case with the Timberwolves, and that was basically a hidden contract where Minnesota got in trouble for the penalties were somewhat similar, five first round picks. You know, there's multiple people getting year long suspension. In the case of Lawrence Frank, their GM, you know, he gets 6 months here, $30 million fine, which is basically, you know, the equivalent of four separate circumvention charges here at $7.5 million per. It's a huge number, and it's pretty damning. I think if you go and read the report that's out by the investigators, which I did earlier this evening, it's 36 pages, and you go through it, it's pretty damning. I mean, it really is. I mean, there's not much. You know, from what's in this report, there's not much of a fight from the Clippers here and everything like that here. But yeah, I mean, the funny part is that it's, you know, we talk a lot about the aspiration, which basically was the fourth one that came in at the end. It was, you know, the three other companies that were involved. And, you know, it's one thing to, you know, introduce a player to a potential sponsor or a sponsor and give them his contact number. But when you basically kind of carry it through, they basically took it to this, you know, stage five or six in this. It's certainly another thing.
5: Bobby, in a situation like this, what has to be the final straw to make this go from, oh, there's not enough evidence, right, to actually, like, just kidding, you're all guilty?
4: Yeah, I mean, I think there's a lot of text messages in this. You know, certainly Jillian Zucker, who is the Clippers, you know, president of business operations, she's been suspended for a full year. A lot

0: of text messages with the companies that were involved. A lot of text messages, you know, with aspiration as far as them, you know, not just with the Intuit Dome trying to get a deal done with the forum, which Steve Ballmer also, runs also. I think there's, as I said, like, you know, there's always a paper trail to different things. You're always going to get caught, especially in this day and age. And there was, in this case, when you read the report, there was a paper trail. I think too that, you know, the interesting thing is that the three endorsement deals, non-aspiration, all happened during COVID, right? Like, how many people are writing a check for $10 million plus, in a period when basically nobody's doing business at all and everything? So,
1: Bobby, yeah, I was about to ask you, what was the biggest thing that jumped out to you in the 36-page report that you read? That jumped out.
0: Yeah, that was probably the biggest thing. Certainly the number that, you know, originally I think it was 4 for $48. I don't think Kawhi got all that from aspiration. That's a huge number for basically not doing anything. But yeah, I think the three separate endorsement deals during that were agreed upon. That basically, you know, when you follow the trail of, you know, Dennis Robertson, which is, you know, Kawhi's uncle, who's been banned for 5 years. And, you know, put pressure on the Clippers saying, hey, we've got nothing. There's all these BS deals. And then all of a sudden, there was an uptick as far as with meetings and signed deals. And a lot of this, as I said, happened during COVID, which, as we, you know, as you guys know, there was really not much business going on. How many companies wanted to go out and spend, you know, $10-11 million on a player when nothing was going on?
1: One.
0: Right.
1: To answer your question, it's a $30 million fine. It's 5 first-round picks taken away. Steve Ballmer suspended for a year. The list goes on. Mm-hmm. Bobby Marks, NBA front office insider, explaining it all to us in layman's terms here on ESPN Radio with Samantha Rivera, me, and Fitzsimmons. So pivot to Kawhi. How do you see Kawhi's punishment? And the trade now goes through to Toronto. He goes back to where he won an NBA title with the Raptors.
0: Yeah.
1: But it's just a $700,000, hey, give it back and you're good. What do you think about that?
0: Yeah, I mean, listen, I think the league could have pressed to try to get his contract voided, but then you've got a messy fight. But certainly the Players Association, he's got a year left on it. I think there was, certainly the PA had to agree on the punishment. They signed off on it. So that's the reason why, you know, we saw something today. I think there's probably two ways to look at it. Yeah, I mean, I think when you read the report, it does seem somewhat light based on, you know, him writing a check for $700,000. I think the court of public opinion probably sees him differently. We've heard a lot of the rumors that have hovered for the last 6 or 7 years, and then when it comes to kind of, you know, fruition in on paper and what was written, it's a little bit different here. I'm expecting that trade to go through with Toronto, within the next week. I'm expecting him to sign an extension here. So it's funny, at the end of the day, Kawhi is probably, I don't want to say he's the big winner, because, you know, certainly his reputation has taken a hit here, but he basically goes relatively unscathed.
2: Now, Bobby, what are you hearing around the league right now as far as whether or not the right decision was actually made here, right? Because I feel like we hear all the time about coaches and athletes, quite frankly, doing illegal stuff behind the scenes all the time. But why now? Why do they actually hit the guys?
0: I worked in the league for a long time. I think there's a difference between, I always say, like, doing 35 and a 25. Usually you probably, you know, the police officer is not going to pull you over, and that's maybe some minor things here. But I think when you get caught, when you basically blow through the speed limit and you get caught speeding, I think it raised an eye, and it raised an eye a year ago, and we've been going through it. I think that from just talking with my, you know, counterparts within the league, I think there was a level of shock about the significance of the draft picks. Certainly, all five picks. One of those picks is a Pacers pick that they got in the Ivica Zubac trade. So they basically have stripped down. They've got two left, at their disposal here. But I think the fine certainly is one thing, but I think the level of picks that were taken away was one of the things that probably caught a lot of teams off guard.
1: Right, go back to your front office days. How creative, if you're the Clippers, do you have to be in order to sustain having five first-round picks taken away from you from
0: they're probably going to recoup a couple. I mean, they'll probably get a couple back in when they trade him, if that deal goes through to Toronto. But the thing is, you know, those picks aren't until probably 2031 and 2033. And it's basically like the equivalent, probably not as harsh, when, you know, these colleges get the death penalty. You know, we saw back in the day SMU, right, in the 80s with Eric Dickerson and Craig James and that group, and it took them for a while to kind of regroup. I think fortunately for them, listen, they had the fifth pick in this year's draft in Keaton Wagler. They got Darius Garland and the James Harden trade. I mean, roster-wise, they're not depleted. They'll probably get Brandon Ingram. But, yeah, I mean, I think long-term, you know, as you guys have seen, you know, you build the roster through the draft, and when you don't have five first-round picks to do it, they're going to feel the effects down the road.
2: Bobby, explain to me why, like you said, there are messages on messages and pages on pages of the evidence, right, that this happened, and yet the Clippers come out with a statement saying, we're going to defend this, this isn't true.
0: Yeah.
2: Why?
0: Well, the funny thing is, well, I guess it's not funny for the Clippers. I mean, this is binding. I mean, this is basically, unless, you know, I know we live in a world of everything goes to court nowadays. Unless the Clippers want to take the NBA to court, this is the punishment right now. I think that's a question for the Clippers to answer here. I think that maybe their interpretation of the rules is a little bit different than what the NBA and what the CBA is and what the investigators came out with.
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2: 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Two NL Cy Young Award candidates go at it in Philly as the Braves and Phillies start a critical series.
3: 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Swing and a miss. Struck him out. Got him with a slider. Strikeout number 7 for Chris Sale.
2: The Yankees and Padres start a huge interleague series in San Diego.
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3: 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Nick DeLuca here with you. Opening up September, there is college football in the air. Week one continuing with a couple games on Friday. A lot more where that came from on Saturday. Who's running out of the tunnel? Maybe they played in the NFL. That's up to the courts. The U.S. Open continues in Queens. That's also on a court, but a different one. Counting down to the start of the NFL season. That is less than a week away. But we start with some pennant races heating up down the stretch in baseball. The Braves and the Phillies in Philadelphia, and a pair of Friday night starters that could be very much in the NL Cy Young conversation. Christopher Sanchez entered with a 1.68 ERA in 16 home starts this season, while Chris Sale was coming off an 11K shutout in his last start against the Dodgers, his 30th career start, with double-digit strikeouts and no earned runs. Pick it up top of the second. Braves with early traffic. Ronald Acuna Jr. cashing in.
7: Now looking for a third run with a two-out base hit right here. A one in the air towards left center field, dropping and down for a base hit. Into the gap in left center field, Riley will score. RBI single by Acuna, he's 2 for 2, and the Braves have a 3-0 lead in the second.
3: 680, the fan, Acuna, RBI single, capping a three-run third inning for Atlanta, only scoring against Sanchez all day. He went 6 innings, 3 earned, 5 Ks. Chris Sale had an answer for everyone but Alec Boehm. He homered and doubled to put 2 on the board. In the 8th, Mauricio Dubon had some insurance, a 2-run homer. Sale, 6 innings, 2 earned, 7 strikeouts. Braves would hold on to win it 5-2. Atlanta leading the regular season series with the Phils 6-1, now 4-0 on the road this season, have won 5 straight road games in Philadelphia, dating back to last year, tying their longest road winning streak against the Phillies in the last 30 years. Tune in for baseball action later today. Phillies and the Braves, presented by Progressive Insurance, coverage beginning at 5:30 p.m. Eastern here on ESPN Radio and the ESPN app. In San Diego, the Padres and the Yankees needed 10 and a Padres party.
8: First pitch.
3: Ooh. In the air. Deep to left field. Oh, you better believe it. This one. Gotta go! Luis Camposado, a career night at Petco Park. He's done it behind the dish all night long. And now in the bottom of the 10th inning, a walk-off home run to beat the Yankees in 10 innings, 3-2. 97-3, the fan on the call. Campusano driving in a pair and winning it with that walk-off home run. Yankees getting a home run from Ben Rice, but it was not enough after taking the lead in the top of the 10th inning. The good news for the Yankees, though, Aaron Judge did take batting practice before the game, so a potential return on the horizon for the Yankee captain. Dodgers and Nationals in L.A., Kyle Tucker doing some damage.
9: The 0-1, Tucker with a fly ball to right. Heading on back is Cruz, and it is gone, a home run. Kyle Tucker's 12th home run of the year, and the Dodgers now lead 5-0.
3: 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Dodgers would

0: hold on to win it 5-3. It's another Tucker home run, the big swing in the ball game. Dodgers lineup did not have Shohei Ohtani at the top, dealing with a knee injury, trying to find his way back onto the mound. A lot of stuff going on for Shohei. Dodgers manager Dave Roberts, is this a mental or physical break for Ohtani?
1: I think it's both. I think that, you know, with a lot of players, when they're not feeling well physically, it adds to the toll mentally and emotionally. So I think that Shohei is kind of like that, like most players. So we're just kind of balancing the how many days is sufficient to then be worth the time to get back versus running this play out of days off and it not being adequate. So I think that's why we're just staying in communication and the training staff is chiming in. So we're in a good spot.
0: Yeah, it is a fascinating calculus for the Dodgers down the stretch at 84-57 now after the win over the Nats. Do you try and push Shohei to return to the mound? That rotation is so loaded. Ohtani gives you so much as a hitter. Time will tell in L.A. Red Sox and Orioles in Baltimore. Better get your runs while you can.
2: The pitch is drilled down the right field line, gone and fair. It's hooking. It is out of here. Mickey gets the Red Sox on the board. They are pounding Boz early, and it's 1-0.
0: WEEI on the call. Gasper hitting his 8th home run of the season, his 8th in his last 16 games, had none through his first 34 games this season. Bench is cleared. Guess the O's aren't over the Adley Rutschman trade. Gasper home run, the only scoring in the ballgame, 1-0. Red Sox win it. They wrap up consecutive season series wins against the Orioles for the third time in the last 15 seasons.
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0: SportsCenter all night here on ESPN Radio, the ESPN app. Nick DeLucchi here with you. We got some good news and bad news. College football is back, but the lawsuits, yeah, they're back too. They're not going anywhere. Latest in a long line of controversies in college football. Would players who spend time in NFL camps be allowed back to college football? The courts said yes, then no, then yes again. Then the Big Ten said, no, we won't allow it. Then the SEC said, we won't either. Then LSU said, well, we're following the courts. Then the SEC said, not unless you want a Steve Ballmer level fine and more. That's about as simply as I can break it down. But it was all leading up to decisions about whether two players, Daquan Wright and Xavier Harris, would be on LSU's roster ahead of the Saturday night season opener against Clemson. They are not. Both former Ole Miss players said Thursday they intended to join their former coach Lane Kiffin at LSU, leading to a serious staring contest, but not on the roster at the moment. Game Night's Q Myers says this is far from over.
5: All eyes are going to continue to be on this LSU program.
6: Yeah.
5: They're going to continue to watch this program, see if they do add them maybe next week. If they, you know what I mean? Like, when is enough enough? Mm-hmm. You know, how long is it going to be a question, will they or won't they? Right? And again, knowing that they still have those two roster spots, so they could potentially add them a little bit later, that's going to continue the conversation. Now, it might die down a little bit. And, you know, once LSU gets on the field, especially, right, and the game's being played, and you know, okay, well, these guys, there's no chance that they're coming out, and so now it's just about the action on the field. That's going to, you know, that's going to take a little bit away of the shine. But for the most part, man, I don't think this conversation is going away anytime soon.
0: Okay, not in week one against Clemson, but Andre Snellings thinks LSU is prepared to wait this thing out.
6: Clemson, you know, spoke out loudly against, you know, the contract could be breached if they played players that were former pros. Mm-hmm. The playoff committee stopped short of saying that teams that played former pros couldn't make the playoffs, but they spoke strongly against it as well. So, again, to me, it just feels like –

0: LSU is like, okay, we have this injunction in our pocket, but let's take our time a little bit and see exactly what the headwinds are we'd be facing if we were to put these players on the roster. And, you know, I thought they would do it. I really did. But the fact that they didn't, maybe there's a method to that.
1: Okay, there is no doubt that this would be something that would get a lot of traction regardless, but there is no denying that Lane Kiffin's involvement in it has made it far more interesting. ESPN's Desmond Howard thinking that Kiffin and LSU may have overplayed their hand.
2: Well, I think that Lane never imagined that this would go this far. I think it was a huge miscalculation on his part. I think Lane said, well, you know what? It'll be us, LSU, against the NCAA. The NCAA, they're everybody's punching bag, right? No one likes the NCAA. I think that's what he figured would happen in this situation. But then when Greg Sankey and the SEC said, hold up, pump your brakes. We're not doing this. We don't want to be a part of bringing NFL players to college football, then I thought Lane had gone out too far. You couldn't step back, and now it became just a standoff between Lane, LSU, Greg Sankey, and the SEC.
1: Okay, you can't bring pros back to college, but aren't the college players already pros? College Game Day's Reese Davis says yes.
3: I noticed that in some of the SEC's filings today, they talked about how there was a bright line drawn between college sports and professional sports. No, there isn't. There is no line. I mean, when you have quarterbacks making well into seven figures, point guards making well into seven figures, they're professionals. So then it comes down to me, how are you going to set the parameters of your roster? What right does a conference have to set those? They're not being brought to campus for their prowess in differential equations. They're being brought to a campus for their prowess in the defensive secondary or under center. So they're professional athletes. So what is it that you want to do? What are the roster constraints? Is it that you can't declare for the NFL or NBA? Is it that you can't be of a certain age? Is it that you can only have so many years? Whatever it is, we need to focus on the roster thing and stop this ridiculous thing about they've crossed the Rubicon into professional sports, therefore they can't come back.
1: Yes, indeed. That is really insightful from Reese Davis. We talk about student athletes sometimes, less so now. ESPN Radio's Mike Golic Jr. says it's only used when somebody wants something.
4: The student-athlete line, again, for years, is a term that was used to further the goal of keeping this amateur athletics when we knew it was anything but. The fact that we are in the middle of a case that is about the lost earning potential, damages for players who aren't allowed to come back in an era where now you're worth something at this level, that we're talking about student in place of that at all, is patently absurd and an affront to anybody with a working brain.
1: Mike Golic Jr., part of that brand new ESPN Radio lineup coming your way weekdays from 10 to noon Eastern. That is every Monday through Friday here on ESPN Radio and the ESPN app. The Golics, yeah, how about that to start your college football season? Still so much to be excited about on the field, but that conversation off, not going away either. Tune in for college football action tonight as the LSU Tigers host the Clemson Tigers, coverage beginning at 7 p.m. Eastern on ESPN Radio and the ESPN app. Had a couple of ranked teams opening up on Friday night classic ACC matchup. Ready for this? Between Stanford and Miami. Canes debuting Darian Mensah as their new QB1, looking to get back to the national title game. Malachi Toney was a star down the stretch last season for the Canes, and he picked up right where he left off.
5: Josh Moore left, Toney right. Looking to throw Mensah, pressure. Throws, Toney's up and got it for a touchdown. Touchdown, Miami, 23 yards. Flag is down, but Mensah throws his first touchdown as a Hurricane, and it holds up.
1: Opening drive, opening score, Toney hitting the Heisman after finding the end zone, but he was far from done.
5: Canes at the 2-yard line, leading 7-3. Brown to the right shoulder of Mensah. Right foot in front of his left foot. Mensah takes a high snap. Fires on a slant. Caught! Touchdown, Malachi Toney!

0: got it again. A one-man super show, and Miami leads it 13-3.
1: Okay, did nobody watch the film from the college football playoff? I mean, it was on national television. Did nobody pay attention to it? We know this guy's good. Two touchdowns, fine. How about one more?
0: Mensah, Tony to his right side, looking to throw, looking down the field. Mm-hmm. Let's it fly for Tony. Got him on the run. Here we go. He's at the five, and he's into the end zone. For Miami, touchdown. 47 yards on the strike from Mensah to Malachi Tony. A force of nature with another touchdown.
1: That he is. 104.3 WQAM on the calls. Tony putting up a Miami single game record, 229 receiving yards and three touchdowns on the night. The previous record, 220 by Eddie Brown in 1984 against Boston College. That third touchdown that you heard, Tony's last of the night. How about 11 catches, 229 yards? Stanford had 226 yards total at the time. What a debut for Darian Mensah as well. 27 of 31, 412 yards and five touchdowns on his evening to debut as Miami takes down Stanford 45-6. Guess the Canes are a team we should be watching again in that national title picture. Coming up, more U.S. Open action in Queens. The Williams sisters team up again, and Carlos Alcaraz cruises. This is SportsCenter All Night here on ESPN Radio.
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1: 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What else? We'll recap LSU and Clemson, the Battle of the Tigers in Death Valley, and all of week one. 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
3: 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The stars were out at the U.S. Open on Friday, and you got to see something that may be happening once in a blue moon. Not at all going forward. The Williams sisters together again on the court. Venus and Serena in round one of women's doubles battled to the end. Came up short.
4: And there it is. It's over. Chad and Joint find a way to take the tiebreak 10 points to 7. And the scoreboard says they're the winners, but you know, I'm not really sure the scoreboard matters that much to these people here tonight in this stadium.
3: ESPN2, and no, it did not. Venus and Serena playing together for the first time since 2022. The sisters blowing a 5-0 lead in the 10-point tiebreak in the third set. Only the second major doubles match where they played a deciding set tiebreak. First time was the French Open in 2009. Serena back on the court after a long layoff. Venus just keeps on playing at 46 years old. Carlos Alcaraz also returning at the U.S. Open. He's back after a four-month absence dealing with a wrist injury. Looked pretty healthy on Friday.
4: And the ace does it. So Alcaraz is through.
5: 6-3.
4: First tournament in almost 5 months. That takes his streak in majors to 17 consecutive wins. That goes back to winning the Open here last year.
3: ESPN on the call. Straight sets for Alcaraz advancing to the round of 16. His 17th consecutive Grand Slam win. His 10th U.S. Open victory in a row. Trying to defend his U.S. Open title. American Tommy Paul on deck in the round of 16. Francis Tiafoe advancing to the round of 16 at the U.S. Open for the sixth time in his career with a Friday win as well. Second most by an American man at the U.S. Open since 2000. Trailing only ESPN analyst Andy Roddick. He will advance to take on Daniil Medvedev. On the women's side, top seeds Aryna Sabalenka, number 3 seed Jessica Pegula, both tested during third round play. Sabalenka finding a way.
6: Too good. And that is a solid performance from the world number 1 today on Louis Armstrong. A straight sets winner over a valiant Kamila Rakimova.
3: It was quite the effort. Sabalenka closing out a lengthy second set to secure a win. Did complain about smelling some weed while playing her match on Armstrong, only in New York City. Sabalenka trying to become the first player to win 3 straight U.S. Open titles since Serena Williams from 2012 through 14. Jess Pegula rallying after dropping the first set to take down Leila Fernandez. Pegula lost to Sabalenka in the 2024 final and again last year in the semis. Potential matchup still alive heading in to the round of 16. SportsCenter All Night here on ESPN Radio. Nick DeLuca here with you. Let's go back over to baseball. Pair of teams pushing for the playoffs. The Astros on top of the AL West. The D-backs in the thick of the NL wild card race. Isak Paredes with some early pop.
5: And that is lined down the left.

0: field line hooking. Will it stay fair? Yes, it will. Bounce around in the corner. Pena scores. Alvarez on his way to third. He'll stop there. An RBI double for Isak Paredes and a 2-0 lead for the Astros.
1: KBME 790 AM. Houston would go on to win 3-1. Yordan Alvarez, 2-for-4, scored a run, leads the American League in batting average, tied for the most homers and the most RBIs as he tries to chase the triple crown. Astros have won 5 of 6 and a chance to gain ground on the Rangers with their victory. Texas in some trouble at the Trop.
2: 2 balls, no strikes to Caminero. Runners do take their leads. There goes Mateo on the pitch. Line drive up the middle. Base hit center field. Mateo around third and he will score. And Caminero's 90th run batted in has given the Rays a 7-5 lead in ninth.
1: 620 WDAE. Nick Martinez sharp again for Tampa Bay. 6 1/3. 3 earned, 4 strikeouts. The Rays have won 8 of their last 12. The White Sox and the Twins in Chicago. Colson Montgomery at it again.
3: The 0-1.
4: Hit in the air deep to right. Another Montgomery's gone deep. 2-run homer for Colson. It's 4-0.
5: You called it. You said that the big boys like to share the moment. Vargas with his 30th. Colson Montgomery with his 30th in the same game.
1: ESPN 1000 on the call. White Sox win it by a score of 4-1. They are 3.5 games up on the Guardians for the top spot in the Central. Up next are half hour headlines and the latest from around the NFL. 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
6: Hey, this is Rich Eisen. 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
1: Pair of NL Cy Young Award candidates going at it in Philly. The Braves grab another road win. The Padres walk off the Yankees to open the weekend in San Diego. Miami rolls at Stanford in the season opener. Malachi Toney having a historic night. And we get you ready for the big game in Baton Rouge between LSU and Clemson. And what a nightcap that will be to wrap up college football's grand return on week one Saturday. Lane's debut, Dabo always adding a little personality to the matchup. All you need to know for that one and a loaded schedule on Saturday. In 90 seconds, here's ESPN's Heather Dinich.
17: Number 24, Louisville, at number 9, Ole Miss.
18: Tomorrow evening on ESPN Radio, the Power Four Conference champs are guaranteed spots in the playoff, and Louisville has a 7% chance to win the ACC and the fourth highest chance to reach the ACC championship game at 18.5%. If it doesn't, though, a season-opening win against the Rebels could help Louisville get in with the ACC champion. With the exception of SMU, Louisville might not face another ranked opponent all season. Its strength of schedule is number 58 in the country. Without a statement win or an ACC title, Louisville will be on the outside of the field. Ole Miss, though, has the number 5 schedule in the country. The Rebels could earn a top 25 non-conference win that could help give them a leg up on their competition. And that brings us to tonight.
17: Clemson at number 11, LSU.
18: If Clemson is going to rebound under Coach Dabo Swinney, going 2-0 against the SEC with wins against LSU and South Carolina is the way to do it. Last year, Clemson's loss to LSU was part of a surprising 3-loss September, but a win against Lane Kiffin's new team in the season opener would be a resounding statement for Clemson. For LSU, a win against Clemson should be more valuable this season in the committee meeting room than it was last year.
1: Yes, indeed. So good to have college football back. This game would have intrigue regardless, but throwing the backdrop of pending litigation about potential additions of Daquan Wright and Xavien Harris after they were waived by NFL teams, of course, not going to be on the rosters. We found that out late on Friday night. The SEC and lots of lawyers getting involved. Of course, Dabo Swinney chiming in. Said they just want to stay in their lane because, of course, that is what he said. ESPN's Mel Kiper Jr. doing all the draft analysis, player evaluations. How important would Wright and Harris be to these rosters? Is all of this worth it? He says they'd certainly come in and make an impact.
19: People look at Daquan Wright and look at Xavien Harris as just backups, and they're not a big deal. I'm hearing that the last couple. They're not a big deal. These are good football players. You know, Xavien Harris was Orange Crusher last year for me on the first draft podcast. A big body in the interior. Daquan Wright knows this offense. Caught a lot of big, made a lot of big catches for Ole Miss last year. So to say that they're not a big deal and they can't impact LSU's team is ridiculous. It's nonsense. So it's not like these are just a bunch of guys who are just, you know, journeymen. They're not a big deal. In college football, some of these players are impactful, and they will, you know, be a key key entity in certain games, big games. So, you know, to act like they're nothing and they're why are you worrying about these guys? These guys were good college football players.
1: Okay, as for the guys who

0: are going to be on the field on Saturday night. Lane Kiffin bringing the top-ranked transfer portal class in the country with him to Baton Rouge for this season. 48 in total onto the roster, including a Heisman hopeful quarterback in Sam Leavitt. Bussing with the boys is Taylor Lewan, leaning in to that Heisman hype.
1: When this kid's at ASU, he completed 50% of his touchdowns coming from the blitz. So this guy is not afraid to act under pressure. When he had his offensive line every time it was third and six plus, it's an absolute sieve coming at him. He can extend plays. He can put dimes down the field 20, 40 yards away and keep it going. Now you're coupling him with the same personality that in Lane Kiffin, two guys that are going to get on the mic, say what they think. This is a match made in heaven, in my opinion. I think the sky is the limit for the LSU Tigers this year. I think they are going to shock some people, and Sam Leavitt's going to be hoisting the Heisman Trophy. And now you look at Lane and the talent he's brought in, especially on the offensive line and the transfer portal. You look at all those guys, and it's like he is going to be more protected. He's got weapons around him. He's got things that he can just, from an outlet standpoint, he gets under pressure. He has so much talent to dish it off. I feel a lot better about his health and the longevity of the season. That's what makes me feel so good.
0: Leavitt has over 4,600 passing yards, over 800 rushing yards, and 46 combined passing and rushing touchdowns in three college seasons, coming off an injury-shortened 2025 at Arizona State. As for the expectations for the Tigers in purple and gold, they don't give out contracts to coaches like that just to be good.
2: Ever since Lane Kiffin was hired, guys, nobody has told him no. They have given him a $50 million roster. It is actually almost comical when you go out to practice and see the amount of support staff they have. It's almost like a one-to-one ratio player to support staff member in the program right now. They have let him hire everyone he wants. They've given him every resource that he wants. And with that comes great expectation. So I don't know that people necessarily feel like he's got to win the national championship year one, but a very realistic expectation for this team is, with all the resources you have, can you go 10-2 and make the college football playoff and then let the chips fall where they may? I think that is the expectation people have here.
0: And that is ESPN Baton Rouge's Matt Mascano talking about the sky high expectations for Lane Kiffin. On the Clemson side of this matchup, no stranger to strong opening games, Christopher Vezina expected to make his second career start at quarterback. Hard to know what to expect, but ESPN's Greg McElroy

0: kind of, I guess in a way, invisible all off season, and no one's really talked about them, but they're still talented. And they also have the one thing that I think erases a significant talent gap. That's wide receivers. And when you have two guys in TJ Moore and Bryant Wesco, and you can make a case, it's as good a tandem as you'll find in the entire country when both are healthy. And that's big if, because Wesco has been banged up at times. Moore has been actually hurt throughout fall camp. He's expected to be at 100%, but Clemson's been very, very quiet. They've brought in some transfers. They like all three levels of their defense, and they have an offensive coordinator that's done this before, pulled off big upsets in the past. So I think Clemson would be the side I'd play, and it's in part because the confidence I have in their wide receivers.
1: Yeah, Clemson trying to shock the world, pull off a big-time upset in week one. How about that to jumpstart a season? ESPN's Dusty Dvoracek on how Clemson walks into Baton Rouge and then out with a W.
2: They need to run the football because I'm actually worried about Chris Vezina. This is his first ever road start with that crowd. It will be as hostile a territory as it will be in all of college football this season for the Lane Kiffin debut. There's going to be an us against the world mentality with the fan base, with this team. And oh, by the way, this LSU defense, I think it's going to be really good. They retain Blake Baker, which was massive. They bring back Whit Weeks in the middle of that defense. They've got a really good secondary. Ty Benefield is a name to know, a Boise State transfer. And off the edge, they've got Princely Umanmielen, who's an outstanding edge rusher. If Clemson can't run the football and they put too much on the plate for Chris Vezina, I think it's problematic.
1: And Clemson playing its eighth straight season opener against a power conference opponent, longest active streak in the country, trying to snap a three-game losing streak in those games, including dropping last year's opener to LSU at home. Some of the drop-off for Clemson over the last couple of years, quarterback play got the best out of Deshaun Watson back in the day, Trevor Lawrence. Since then, not so much. Turning to a young guy in Vezina, ESPN's Kirk Herbstreit thinking his play caller, Chad Morris, will be key.
3: It's not just, hey, Chad Morris has been hired. It's a personality. It's an attitude. How he carries himself, what he demands from his offense, his juice, his energy, it rubs off on the entire team. So you're going back over those last 3 years. Again, nothing against Garrett Riley. He's now the quarterback coach of Missouri. He's a great coach. Think about the things he did at TCU, helped get them into a national championship game against Georgia. And yet, I don't know if it ever fit with the personality of Dabo Swinney, but gave him 3 years. So I think that is the biggest thing. How does the quarterback from Clemson play with the Chad Morris offense? Can they run the ball? They could not run the ball over the last 2 years. They have a couple new backs that are going to get an opportunity. Offensive line that's confident. Can they run the football? If they can run the football, now you're talking about a very different approach, trying to stay in those third and two, third and four situations in that atmosphere where LSU, their fans think they're going back to a national championship. They're back thinking it's 2019 again with Lane Kiffin in town.
1: Yeah, it is a battle of the Tigers moving to the other Death Valley. Clemson LSU kickoff just after 7:30 Eastern on ABC. Bayou Bengals tough to play under the lights. 91-12 in home night games since 2006, including a 43-11 mark against power conference opponents. ESPN Radio's college campus tour powered by Bloom Energy heading to Baton Rouge for week one of college football action. LSU taking on Clemson, coverage starting at 4 p.m. Eastern. ESPN Radio college campus tour powered by Bloom Energy, brought to you by Manscaped, Monster Energy, and Sirius XM. Couple ranked teams in action on Friday. Oklahoma taking on UTEP. The offense in fine form. So are the special teams.
4: High driving punt. It's a good one. Satania toward the far sideline. No fair catch. Fields it at the 13. Turns it up. Runs midfield. Got away at the 20. Still in the ball. 25. Bounced it outside. 30. Watch out. 40. 45. Down the sideline. What a block. 40. He tiptoes. Isaiah Satania. Painted. No flags on the field. Isaiah Satania. 87-yard punt return. Touchdown.
1: Toby Rowland with the call from Learfield. All three phases for number 10 Oklahoma. They wrap up a 51-0 season opening victory over UTEP. Satania, top receiver, coming back, getting it done on special teams as well. John Mateer, dealt with a hand injury, hampered the production down the stretch after

0: setting himself up as a Heisman hopeful to begin last season. 11 of 17, 225 yards and 3 touchdowns on his night to open this season. Number 14 USC playing game number 2 on the year, taking on Fresno State after a week 0 victory. Trojans still fighting.
1: This is 2nd and 8 play, faking the handoff to Miller, winding up and throwing downfield all alone. Trent Mosley at the 40, 35 to the 30, one man to beat, steps inside and he'll beat him to the 10, to the 5, and a touchdown, Trent Mosley, touchdown USC. He only had one guy out there to beat him, and that guy had no chance.
0: 7-10 ESPN LA on the call. USC to 2-0. They win it 39-0 over Fresno State. Crowd a little bit better at the Coliseum. That was a talking point in week 0. A little bit cooler in Southern California on Friday night. But a really good start to a critical year for Lincoln Riley. Jaden Maiava, 23 of 25, uber efficient, 349 yards and 3 touchdowns on the night. And the defense pitching a shutout. That has been where the improvement has been needed for USC. And off to a really good start to begin the year.
2: Aaron Donald is back.
3: Good to be able to get Aaron back into the mix. It's going to be a day at a time for us, and then we'll see what that ramp-up period looks like, but we're obviously excited to be able to have him back.
4: Once you choose to come back, you're all the way back in. So everything just played out how it played out, and we're here now.
0: Yeah, on the pro side in L.A., buckle up. Rest of the NFL regular season less than a week away. Seahawks, Patriots opening things up on Wednesday. And the Rams and Niners from Melbourne, Australia. Big story for L.A., an embarrassment of riches on their D-line. Myles Garrett and Aaron Donald rushing together. How soon will we see that? Rams head coach Sean McVay on Donald's debut timeline.
5: I think it's been really good. You know, he's so intentional about his rhythm and routine that a lot of these veteran guys, like you've heard me talk about, they've earned the right, you know, where it's truly a collaboration. Obviously, one of the best things you can do is get out there and play football in 11-on-11 settings with pads, your eye progression, taking on some of the double teams, different things like that. You know, so this week will be a big week for him in terms of how he feels. And then we'll just kind of take it a day at a time and see where he's at. If he feels good enough to go, great. If not, you know, I got a lot of confidence in the other guys that'll be ready to step up if that's the case.
0: Yeah, Donald initially retiring in March of 2024, signed with LA earlier this week. McVay also said that wide receiver Puka Nacua is making good progress as he rehabs from a core and lower back injury. Went down in a joint practice at the beginning of August against the Cowboys, returned to practice on Sunday. Some of the other week one storylines, starting quarterbacks, Falcons, the only team not to name theirs yet. General manager Ian Cunningham telling the media this week they haven't decided between Tua Tagovailoa and Michael Penix Jr. Tua not exactly wowing in his first camp with Atlanta, but former teammate Raheem Mostert thinking Tua is set up to prove people wrong.
6: His ultimate competitor. You know, he comes from that Polynesian background that is almost like a do or die. You know, I'm dedicating my whole entire life to this one thing. And for him, that's always been the case. You know, he's always dedicated his heart, his body, his soul to football. And you look at his family, they all do the same thing. So to be able to have a new opportunity in Atlanta, I think that he's going to rise to the occasion. And when he does, he's going to quiet a lot of naysayers out there that have doubted him, you know, these past couple years. You know, I'm a firm believer in him. I really believe that he's going to take that offense to a whole new level.
0: Yeah, fascinating to figure out what happens with the Falcons in that quarterback situation. Michael Penix or Tua Tagovailoa. Up next, volume up for our Friday top sound and a change at the top in the WNBA. 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
6: All right, all set for some Friday top sound. 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Oklahoma opening the season with some Friday beers in the end zone. 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
8: Beers and Hanson out there, play action. 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
9: Here's a high fly ball, deep center. Crow Armstrong back at the track, near the wall. He leaps and makes the catch! What a play by Pete Crow Armstrong! Robbing Hernandez in deep center, just to the left of the 400-foot marker.
5: Number 3.
6: The Cards trailing the Rockies late until Ivan Herrera flipped the script in the ninth on the Cardinals Radio Network.
10: The pitch is swung on and a high fly ball hit to deep center field. Back to the track, the wall. It's a gunner! A home run! Herrera gives the Cardinals the lead in the ninth with one out.
5: Number 2.
6: In Cleveland, game one of a doubleheader. It ain't over till it's over on WTAM 1100.
10: First ball swinging. High drive. Deep left field. There she goes. Gone. And a majestic bat flip to go with it. Brian Rocchio with his second
6: and our top sound of the night from San Diego. Luis Campusano sending everyone home in the 10th on 97.3 The Fan.
11: First pitch.
10: Ooh.
6: In the air. Deep to left field. Oh, you better believe it. This one gonna go! Luis Campusano, a career night at Petco Park. He's done it behind the dish all night long. And now in the bottom of the 10th inning, a walk-off home run to beat the Yankees in 10 innings, 3-2. Yeah, what a finish in San Diego.

0: Luis Campusano delivering a victory for the Padres, and a big one as they try and remain in the NL wildcard conversation. The Guardians with that walk-off winner, grand slam by Rocchio. That was game one of their doubleheader. Game two, Travis Bezzano with a walk-off RBI single. The Guardians become the second team in the majors this season with walk-off wins in both games of a doubleheader, joining the Phillies against the Giants on April 30th. They're the fifth team to walk off both games of a doubleheader in the wild card era since 1994, and Cleveland remaining a game ahead of the Blue Jays for the third AL wild card spot. Big Friday news out of the WNBA. Kathy Engelbert retiring as league commissioner at the end of the calendar year will be effective as of December 31st. ESPN's Stephen A. Smith says it was time for her to go.
1: Wishing nothing but the best. She helped negotiate the latest collective bargaining agreement. Kudos to her. But as Nafisha Calder said last year, she questioned the leadership, accused it of being negligent, said they had the worst leadership in the world, and she had the support of a vast majority of the players. And then one controversy after another came up, and Kathy Engelbert appeared to be reactive as opposed to proactive in terms of warding off some of the negative hostility and momentum aimed in players' directions, which is something that they lamented. I think it's very, very wise for her to retire. I thought she was ill-equipped to handle the oncoming microscope that the WNBA, you know, had developed. And I think that they do need new leadership.
0: Yeah, a lot to sort out for the WNBA. Next commissioner will be the sixth leader of the WNBA in its 30th season. Barring a change in leadership structure, the commissioner would continue to report to NBA Commissioner Adam Silver. Engelbert insisted that this decision to leave was solely hers and that she did not feel any pressure to step down, but hard to ignore the effect that those CBA negotiations drew a ton of criticism and all that went into a busy couple of months for Kathy Engelbert. Up next, Cy Young Showdown in Philly, San Diego walk-off, and college football returns. 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
6: 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Two NL Cy Young Award candidates go at it in Philly as the Braves and Phillies start a critical series.
7: And the pitch. Swing and a miss. Struck him out. Got him with a slider. Strikeout number 7 for Chris Sale.
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11: 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Nick DeLuca here with you. Opening up September, there is college football in the air. Week one continuing with a couple games on Friday. A lot more where that came from on Saturday. Who's running out of the tunnel? Maybe they played in the NFL. That's up to the courts. The U.S. Open continues in Queens. That's also on a court, but a different one. Counting down to the start of the NFL season. That is less than a week away. But we start with some pennant races heating up down the stretch in baseball. The Braves and the Phillies in Philadelphia, and a pair of Friday night starters that could be very much in the NL Cy Young conversation. Christopher Sanchez entered with a 1.68 ERA in 16 home starts this season, while Chris Sale was coming off an 11K shutout in his last start against the Dodgers, his 30th career start with double-digit strikeouts and no earned runs. Pick it up top of the second. Braves with early traffic. Ronald Acuna Jr. cashing in.
12: Now looking for a third run with a two-out base hit right here. Oh, one in the air towards left center field, dropping him down for a base hit. Into the gap in left center field, Riley will score. RBI single by Acuna, he's 2-for-2, and the Braves have a 3-0 lead in the second.
11: 680 the fan, Acuna RBI single, capping a three-run third inning for Atlanta, only scoring against Sanchez all day. He went 6 innings, 3 earned, 5 Ks. Chris Sale had an answer for everyone but Alec Boehm. He homered and doubled to put 2 on the board. In the 8th, Mauricio Dubon had some insurance, a 2-run homer. Sale 6 innings, 2 earned, 7 strikeouts. Braves would hold on to win it 5-2. Atlanta leading the regular season series with the Phils 6-1, now 4-0 on the road this season, have won 5 straight road games in Philadelphia, dating back to last year, tying their longest road winning streak against the Phillies in the last 30 years. Tune in for baseball action later today. Phillies and the Braves, presented by Progressive Insurance, coverage beginning at 5:30 p.m. Eastern here on ESPN Radio and the ESPN app. In San Diego, the Padres and the Yankees needed 10 and a Padres party.
12: First pitch.
13: Ooh.
11: In the air. Deep to left field.
13: Oh, you better believe it. This one gotta go! Luis Camposado, a career night at Petco Park. He's done it behind the dish.

0: long. And now in the bottom of the 10th inning, a walk-off home run to beat the Yankees in 10 innings, 3-2.
1: 97-3, the fan on the call. Campusano driving in a pair and winning it with that walk-off home run. Yankees getting a home run from Ben Rice, but it was not enough after taking the lead in the top of the 10th inning. The good news for the Yankees, though, Aaron Judge did take batting practice before the game, so a potential return on the horizon for the Yankee captain. Dodgers and Nationals in L.A., Kyle Tucker doing some damage.
2: The 0-1, Tucker with a fly ball to right. Heading on back is Cruz, and it is gone, a home run. Kyle Tucker's 12th home run of the year, and the Dodgers now lead 5-0.
1: AM 570 LA Sports. Dodgers would hold on to win it 5-3. It's another Tucker home run, the big swing in the ballgame. Dodgers lineup did not have Shohei Ohtani at the top, dealing with a knee injury, trying to find his way back onto the mound. A lot of stuff going on for Shohei. Dodgers manager Dave Roberts, is this a mental or physical break for Ohtani?
3: I think it's both. I think that, you know, with a lot of players, when they're not feeling well physically, it adds to the toll mentally and emotionally. So I think that Shohei is kind of like that, like most players. So we're just kind of balancing the how many days is sufficient to then be worth the time to get back versus running this play out of days off and it not being adequate. So I think that's why we're just staying in communication and training staff is chiming in, so we're in a good spot.
1: Yeah, it is a fascinating calculus for the Dodgers down the stretch at 84-57 now after the win over the Nats. Do you try and push Shohei to return to the mound? That rotation is so loaded. Ohtani gives you so much as a hitter. Time will tell in L.A. Red Sox and Orioles in Baltimore, better get your runs while you can.
4: The pitch is drilled down the right field line, gone and fair. It's hooking. It is out of here. Mickey gets the Red Sox on the board. They are pounding Boz early, and it's 1-0.
1: WEEI on the call. Gasper hitting his 8th home run of the season, his 8th in his last 16 games, had none through his first 34 games this season. Bench is cleared. Guess the O's aren't over the Adley Rutschman trade. Gasper home run, the only scoring in the ballgame, 1-0. Red Sox win it. They wrap up consecutive season series wins against the Orioles for the third time in the last 15 seasons.
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1: SportsCenter all night here on ESPN Radio, the ESPN app. Nick DeLucchi here with you. We got some good news and bad news. College football is back, but the lawsuits, yeah, they're back too. They're not going anywhere. Latest in a long line of controversies in college football. Would players who spend time in NFL camps be allowed back to college football? The courts said yes, then no, then yes again. Then the Big Ten said, no, we won't allow it. Then the SEC said, we won't either. Then LSU said, well, we're following the courts. Then the SEC said, not unless you want a Steve Ballmer level fine and more. That's about as simply as I can break it down. But it was all leading up to decisions about whether two players, Daquan Wright and Xavier Harris, would be on LSU's roster ahead of the Saturday night season opener against Clemson. They are not. Both former Ole Miss players said Thursday they intended to join their former coach Lane Kiffin at LSU, leading to a serious staring contest, but not on the roster at the moment. Game Night's Q Myers says this is far from over.
7: All eyes are going to continue to be on this LSU program.
8: Yeah.
7: They're going to continue to watch this program, see if they do add them maybe next week. If they, you know what I mean? Like, when is enough enough? Mm-hmm. You know, how long is it going to be a question?

0: will they or won't they, right? And again, knowing that they still have those two roster spots, so they could potentially add them a little bit later, that's going to continue the conversation. Now, it might die down a little bit, and, you know, once LSU gets on the field especially, right, and the game's being played, and you know, okay, well, these guys, there's no chance that they're coming out, and so now it's just about the action on the field. That's going to, you know, that's going to take a little bit away of the shine. But for the most part, man, I don't think this conversation is going away anytime soon.
1: Okay, not in week one against Clemson, but Andre Snellings thinks LSU is prepared to wait this thing out.
2: Clemson, you know, spoke out loudly against, you know, the contract could be breached if they played players that were former pros. The playoff committee stopped short of saying that teams that played former pros couldn't make the playoffs, but they spoke strongly against it as well. So, again, to me, it just feels like LSU is like, okay, we have this injunction in our pocket, but let's take our time a little bit and see exactly what the headwinds are we'd be facing if we were to put these players on the roster. And, you know, I thought they would do it. I really did. But the fact that they didn't, maybe there's a method to that.
1: Okay, there is no doubt that this would be something that would get a lot of traction regardless, but there is no denying that Lane Kiffin's involvement in it has made it far more interesting. ESPN's Desmond Howard thinking that Kiffin and LSU may have overplayed their hand.
3: Well, I think that Lane never imagined that this would go this far. I think it was a huge miscalculation on his part. I think Lane said, well, you know what? It'll be us, LSU, against the NCAA. The NCAA, they're everybody's punching bag, right? No one likes the NCAA. I think that's what he figured would happen in this situation. But then when Greg Sankey and the SEC said, hold up, pump your brakes. We're not doing this. We don't want to be a part of bringing NFL players to college football, then I thought Lane had gone out too far. You couldn't step back, and now it became just a standoff between Lane, LSU, Greg Sankey, and the SEC.
1: Okay, you can't bring pros back to college, but aren't the college players already pros? College Game Day's Reese Davis says yes.
4: I noticed that in some of the SEC's filings today, they talked about how there was a bright line drawn between college sports and professional sports. No, there isn't. There is no line. I mean, when you have quarterbacks making well into seven figures, point guards making well into seven figures, they're professionals. So then it comes down to me, how are you going to set the parameters of your roster? What right does a conference have to set those? They're not being brought to campus for their prowess in differential equations. They're being brought to a campus for their prowess in the defensive secondary or under center. So they're professional athletes. So what is it that you want to do? What are the roster constraints? Is it that you can't declare for the NFL or NBA? Is it that you can't be of a certain age? Is it that you can only have so many years? Whatever it is, we need to focus on the roster thing and stop this ridiculous thing about they've crossed the Rubicon into professional sports, therefore they can't come back.
1: Yes, indeed. That is really insightful from Reese Davis. We talk about student athletes sometimes, less so now. 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
5: The student athlete line, again, for years is a term that was used to further the goal of keeping this amateur athletics when we knew it was anything but. The fact that we are in the middle of a case that is about the lost earning potential, damages for players who aren't allowed to come back in an era where now you're worth something at this level, that we're talking about student in place of that at all, is patently absurd and an affront to anybody with a working brain.
1: Mike Golic Jr., part of that brand new ESPN Radio lineup coming your way weekdays from 10 to noon Eastern. That is every Monday through Friday here on ESPN Radio and the ESPN app. The Golics, yeah, how about that to start your college football season? Still so much to be excited about on the field, but that conversation off, not going away either. Tune in for college football action tonight as the LSU Tigers host the Clemson Tigers, coverage beginning at at 7 p.m. Eastern on ESPN Radio

0: and the ESPN app. Had a couple of ranked teams opening up on Friday night classic ACC matchup. Ready for this? Between Stanford and Miami. Canes debuting Darian Mensah as their new QB1, looking to get back to the national title game. Malachi Toney was a star down the stretch last season for the Canes, and he picked up right where he left off.
1: Josh Moore left, Toney right. Looking to throw Mensah, pressure. Throws, Toney's up and down for a touchdown. Touchdown, Miami, 23 yards. Flag is down, but Mensah throws his first touchdown as a Hurricane, and it holds up.
0: Opening drive, opening score, Toney hitting the Heisman after finding the end zone, but he was far from done.
1: Canes of the 2 yard line leading 7-3. Brown to the right shoulder of Mensah. Right foot in front of his left foot. Mensah takes a high snap. Fires on a slant. Caught! Touchdown, Malachi Toney! Toney got it again. A one-man super show. And Miami leads it 13-3.
0: Okay, did nobody watch the film from the college football playoff? I mean, it was on national television. Did nobody pay attention to it? We know this guy's good. Two touchdowns, fine. How about one more?
1: Mensah, Toney to his right side, looking to throw, looking down the field. Well, that's it. Fly for Toney. Got him on the run. Here we go. He's at the 5, and he's into the end zone. Boy, Miami touchdown. 47 yards on the strike from Mensah to Malachi Toney. A force of nature with another touchdown.
0: That he is. 104.3 WQAM on the calls. Toney putting up a Miami single game record, 229 receiving yards and 3 touchdowns on the night. The previous record, 220 by Eddie Brown in 1984 against Boston College. That third touchdown that you heard, Toney's last of the night. How about 11 catches, 229 yards? Stanford had 226 yards total at the time. What a debut for Darian Mensah as well. 27 of 31, 412 yards and 5 touchdowns on his evening to debut as Miami takes down Stanford 45-6. Guess the Canes are a team we should be watching again in that national title picture. Coming up, more U.S. Open action in Queens. The Williams sisters team up again, and Carlos Alcaraz cruises. This is SportsCenter All Night here on ESPN Radio.
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7: 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The stars were out at the U.S. Open on Friday, and you got to see something that may be happening once in a blue moon. Not at all going forward. The Williams sisters together again on the court. Venus and Serena in round one of women's doubles battled to the end. Came up short.
8: And there it is. It's over. Chan and Joint find a way to take the tiebreak 10 points to 7. And the scoreboard says they're the winners, but you know, I'm not really sure the scoreboard matters that much to these people here tonight in this stadium.
7: ESPN 2, and no, it did not. Venus and Serena playing together for the first time since 2022. The sisters blowing a 5-0 lead in the 10-point tiebreak in the third set. Only the second major doubles match where they played a deciding set tiebreak. First time was the French Open in 2009. Serena back on the court after a long layoff. Venus just keeps on playing at 46 years old. Carlos Alcaraz also returning at the U.S. Open. He's back after a four-month absence dealing with a wrist injury. Looked pretty healthy on Friday.
8: And the ace does it. So Alcaraz is through.
9: 6-3.
8: First tournament in almost 5 months. That takes his streak in majors to 17 consecutive wins. That goes back to winning the Open here last year.
7: ESPN on the call. Straight sets for Alcaraz advancing to the round of 16. His 17th consecutive Grand Slam win. His 10th U.S. Open victory in a row. Trying to defend his U.S. Open title. American Tommy Paul on deck in the round of 16. Francis Tiafoe advancing to the round of 16 at the U.S. Open for the sixth time in his career with a Friday win as well. Second most by an American man at the U.S. Open since 2000. Trailing only ESPN analyst Andy Roddick. He will advance to take on Daniil Medvedev. On the women's side, top seeds Aryna Sabalenka, number 3 seed Jessica Pegula, both tested during third round play. Sabalenka finding a way.
10: Too good. And that is a solid performance from the world number 1 today on Louis Armstrong. A straight sets winner over a valiant Kamila Rakimova.
7: It was quite the effort. Sabalenka closing out a lengthy

0: seconds set to secure a win, did complain about smelling some weed while playing her match on Armstrong, only in New York City. Sabalenka trying to become the first player to win three straight U.S. Open titles since Serena Williams from 2012 through 14. Jess Pegula rallying after dropping the first set to take down Leila Fernandez. Pegula lost to Sabalenka in the 2024 final and again last year in the semis. Potential matchup still alive heading in to the round of 16. SportsCenter all night here on ESPN Radio. Nick DeLucia here with you. Let's go back over to baseball. Pair of teams pushing for the playoffs. The Astros on top of the AL West. The D-backs in the thick of the NL wildcard race. Isak Paredes with some early pop.
1: And that is lined down a left field line. Hooking. Will it stay fair? Yes, it will. Bounce around in the corner. Pena scores. Alvarez on his way to third. He'll stop there. An RBI double for Isak Paredes and a 2-0 lead for the Astros.
0: KBME 790 AM. Houston would go on to win 3-1. Yordan Alvarez, 2-for-4, scored a run, leads the American League in batting average, tied for the most homers and the most RBIs as he tries to chase the triple crown. Astros have won 5 of 6 and a chance to gain ground on the Rangers with their victory. Texas in some trouble at the Trop.
2: Two balls, no strikes to Caminero. Runners do take their leads. There goes Mateo on the pitch. Line drive up the middle, base hit center field. Mateo around third and he will score. And Caminero's 90th run batted in has given the Rays a 7-5 lead in ninth.
0: 620 WDAE. Nick Martinez sharp again for Tampa Bay. 6 1/3, 3 earned, 4 strikeouts. The Rays have won 8 of their last 12. The White Sox and the Twins in Chicago. Colson Montgomery at it again.
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4: 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Another Montgomery's gone deep. 2-run homer for Colson. It's 4-0.
5: You called it. You said that the big boys like to share the moment. Vargas with his 30th. Colson Montgomery with his 30th in the same game.
0: ESPN 1000 on the call. White Sox win it by a score of 4-1. They are 3.5 games up on the Guardians for the top spot in the Central. Up next are half hour headlines and the latest from around the NFL. 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
6: Pair of NL Cy Young Award candidates going at it in Philly. The Braves grab another road win. The Padres walk off the Yankees to open the weekend in San Diego. Miami rolls at Stanford in the season opener. Malachi Toney having a historic night. And we get you ready for the big game in Baton Rouge between LSU and Clemson. And what a nightcap that will be to wrap up college football's grand return on Week 1 Saturday. Lane's debut, Dabo always adding a little personality to the matchup. All you need to know for that one and a loaded schedule on Saturday. In 90 seconds, here's ESPN's Heather Dinich.
5: Number 24, Louisville, at number 9, Ole Miss.
7: Tomorrow evening on ESPN Radio, the Power Four Conference champs are guaranteed spots in the playoff, and Louisville has a 7% chance to win the ACC and the fourth highest chance to reach the ACC championship game at 18.5%. If it doesn't, though, a season-opening win against the Rebels could help Louisville get in with the ACC champion. With the exception of SMU, Louisville might not face another ranked opponent all season. Its strength of schedule is number 58 in the country. Without a statement win or an ACC title, Louisville will be on the outside of the field. Ole Miss, though, has the number 5 schedule in the country. The Rebels could earn a top 25 non-conference win that could help give them a leg up on their competition. And that brings us to tonight.
5: Clemson at number 11 LSU.
7: If Clemson is going to rebound under Coach Dabo Swinney, going 2-0 against the SEC with wins against LSU and South Carolina is the way to do it. Last year, Clemson's loss to LSU was part of a surprising 3-loss September, but a win against Lane Kiffin's new team in the season opener would be a resounding statement for Clemson. For LSU, a win against Clemson should be more valuable this season in the committee meeting room than it was last year.

0: Yes, indeed. So good to have college football back. This game would have intrigue regardless, but throwing the backdrop of pending litigation about potential additions of Daquan Wright and Xavier Harris after they were waived by NFL teams, of course, not going to be on the rosters. We found that out late on Friday night. The SEC and lots of lawyers getting involved. Of course, Dabo Swinney chiming in. Said they just want to stay in their lane because, of course, that is what he said. ESPN's Mel Kiper Jr. doing all the draft analysis, player evaluations. How important would Wright and Harris be to these rosters? Is all of this worth it? He says they'd certainly come in and make an impact.
1: People look at Daquan Wright and look at Xavier Harris as just backups, and they're not a big deal. I'm hearing that the last couple. They're not a big deal. These are good football players. You know, Xavier Harris was Orange Crusher last year for me on the first draft podcast. A big body in the interior. Daquan Wright knows this offense. Caught a lot of big, made a lot of big catches for Ole Miss last year. So to say that they're not a big deal and they can't impact LSU's team is ridiculous. It's nonsense. So it's not like these are just a bunch of guys who are just, you know, journeymen. They're not a big deal. In college football, some of these players are impactful and they will, you know, be a key entity in certain games, big games. So, you know, to act like they're nothing and they're why are you worrying about these guys? These guys were good college football players.
0: Okay, as for the guys who are going to be on the field on Saturday night, Lane Kiffin bringing the top-ranked transfer portal class in the country with him to Baton Rouge for this season. 48 in total onto the roster, including a Heisman hopeful quarterback in Sam Leavitt. Bussing with the boys is Taylor Lewan, leaning in to that Heisman hype.
2: When this kid's at ASU, he completed 50% of his touchdowns coming from the blitz. So this guy is not afraid to act under pressure. When he had his offensive line every time it was third and six plus, it's an absolute sieve coming at him. He can extend plays. He can put dimes down the field 20, 40 yards away and keep it going. Now you're coupling him with the same personality that in Lane Kiffin, two guys that are going to get on the mic, say what they think. This is a match made in heaven, in my opinion. I think the sky is the limit for the LSU Tigers this year. I think they are going to shock some people, and Sam Leavitt's going to be hoisting the Heisman Trophy. And now you look at Lane and the talent he's brought in, especially on the offensive line and the transfer portal. You look at all those guys, and it's like he is going to be more protected. He's got weapons around him. He's got things that he can just, from an outlet standpoint, he gets under pressure. He has so much talent to dish it off. I feel a lot better about his health and the longevity of the season. That's what makes me feel so good.
0: Leavitt has over 4,600 passing yards, over 800 rushing yards, and 46 combined passing and rushing touchdowns in three college seasons, coming off an injury-shortened 2025 at Arizona State. As for the expectations for the Tigers in purple and gold, they don't give out contracts to coaches like that just to be good.
3: Ever since Lane Kiffin was hired, guys, nobody has told him no. They have given him a $50 million roster. It is actually almost comical when you go out to practice and see the amount of support staff they have. It's almost like a one-to-one ratio player to support staff member in the program right now. They have let him hire everyone he wants. They've given him every resource that he wants. And with that comes great expectation. So I don't know that people necessarily feel like he's got to win the national championship year one, but a very realistic expectation for this team is, with all the resources you have, can you go 10-2 and make the college football playoff and then let the chips fall where they may? I think that is the expectation people have here.
0: And that is ESPN Baton Rouge's Matt Mascano talking about the sky high expectations for Lane Kiffin. On the Clemson side of this matchup, no stranger to strong opening games, Christopher Vezina expected to make his second career start at quarterback. Hard to know what to expect, but ESPN's Greg McElroy has confidence in Clemson.
4: I just think Clemson's been kind of, I guess in a way, invisible all offseason, and no one's really talked about them, but they're still talented. And they also

0: the confidence I have in their wide receivers.
1: Yeah, Clemson trying to shock the world, pull off a big-time upset in week one. How about that to jumpstart a season? ESPN's Dusty Dvoracek on how Clemson walks into Baton Rouge and then out with a W.
2: They need to run the football because I'm actually worried about Chris Vezina. This is his first ever road start with that crowd. It will be as hostile a territory as it will be in all of college football this season for the Lane Kiffin debut. There's going to be an us against the world mentality with the fan base, with this team. And oh, by the way, this LSU defense, I think, is going to be really good. They retain Blake Baker, which was massive. They bring back Whit Weeks in the middle of that defense. They've got a really good secondary. Ty Benefield is a name to know, a Boise State transfer. And off the edge, they've got Princely Umanmielen, who's an outstanding edge rusher. If Clemson can't run the football and they put too much on the plate for Chris Vezina, I think it's problematic.
1: And Clemson playing its eighth straight season opener against a power conference opponent, longest active streak in the country, trying to snap a three-game losing streak in those games, including dropping last year's opener to LSU at home. Some of the drop-off for Clemson over the last couple of years, quarterback play got the best out of Deshaun Watson back in the day, Trevor Lawrence. Since then, not so much, turning to a young guy in Vezina. ESPN's Kirk Herbstreit thinking his play caller, Chad Morris, will be key.
3: It's not just, hey, Chad Morris has been hired. It's a personality. It's an attitude. How he carries himself, what he demands from his offense, his juice, his energy, it rubs off on the entire team. So you're going back over those last 3 years. Again, nothing against Garrett Riley. He's now the quarterback coach of Missouri. He's a great coach. Think about the things he did at TCU, helped get them into a national championship game against Georgia. And yet, I don't know if it ever fit with the personality of Dabo Swinney, but gave him 3 years. So I think that is the biggest thing. How does the quarterback from Clemson play with the Chad Morris offense? Can they run the ball? They could not run the ball over the last 2 years. They have a couple new backs that are going to get an opportunity. Offensive line that's confident. Can they run the football? If they can run the football, now you're talking about a very different approach, trying to stay in those third and two, third and four situations in that atmosphere where LSU, their fans think they're going back to a national championship. They're back thinking it's 2019 again with Lane Kiffin in town.
1: Yeah, it is a battle of the Tigers moving to the other Death Valley. Clemson LSU kickoff just after 7:30 Eastern on ABC. Bayou Bengals tough to play under the lights, 91-12 in home night games since 2006, including a 43-11 mark against power conference opponents. ESPN Radio's college campus tour powered by Bloom Energy heading to Baton Rouge for week one of college football action. LSU taking on Clemson, coverage starting at 4 p.m. Eastern. ESPN Radio college campus tour powered by Bloom Energy, brought to you by Manscaped, Monster Energy, and Sirius XM. Couple ranked teams in action on Friday. Oklahoma taking on UTEP. The offense in fine form. So are the special teams.
4: High driving punt. It's a good one. Satania toward the far sideline. No fair catch. Fields it at the 13. Turns it up. Runs midfield. Got away at the 20. Still on the run. 25. Bounced it outside. 30. Watch out. 40. 45. Down the center. It's what a block. 40. He tiptoes. Isaiah Satania. Painted. No flags on the field. Isaiah Satania. 87-yard punt return. Touchdown.
1: Toby Rowland with the call from Learfield. All three phases for number 10 Oklahoma. They wrap up a 51-0 season opening victory over UTEP. Satania, top receiver, coming back, getting it done on special teams as well. John Mateer dealt with a hand injury, hampered the production down the stretch after setting himself up as a Heisman hopeful to begin last season. 11 of 17, 225 yards, and 3 touchdowns on his night to open this season. Number 14, USC, playing game number 2 on the year, taking on Fresno State after a week 0 victory. Trojans still fighting.
5: This is 2nd and 8 play, faking the handoff to Miller, winding up and throwing downfield all alone. Trent Mosley at the 40, 35 to the 30. One man to beat, steps inside, and he'll beat him. To the 10, the 5, and a touchdown, Trent Mosley. Touchdown, USC.

0: He only had one guy out there to beat him, and that guy had no chance.
1: 710 ESPN LA on the call. USC to 2-0. They win it 39-0 over Fresno State. Crowd a little bit better at the Coliseum. That was a talking point in week zero. A little bit cooler in Southern California on Friday night, but a really good start to a critical year for Lincoln Riley. Jaden Maiava, 23 of 25, uber efficient, 349 yards and three touchdowns on the night. And the defense pitching a shutout. That has been where the improvement has been needed for USC. And off to a really good start to begin the year.
2: Aaron Donald is back.
3: Good to be able to get Aaron back into the mix. It's going to be a day at a time for us, and then we'll see what that ramp-up period looks like, but we're obviously excited to be able to have him back.
4: Once you choose to come back, you're all the way back in. So everything just played out how it played out, and we're here now.
1: Yeah, on the pro side in L.A., buckle up. Rest of the NFL regular season less than a week away. Seahawks, Patriots opening things up on Wednesday. Then the Rams and Niners from Melbourne, Australia. Big story for L.A., an embarrassment of riches on their D-line. Myles Garrett and Aaron Donald rushing together. How soon will we see that? Rams head coach Sean McVay on Donald's debut timeline.
5: I think it's been really good. You know, he's so intentional about his rhythm and routine that a lot of these veteran guys, like you've heard me talk about, they've earned the right, you know, where it's truly a collaboration. Obviously, one of the best things you can do is get out there and play football in 11-on-11 settings with pads, your eye progression, taking on some of the double teams, different things like that. You know, so this week will be a big week for him in terms of how he feels. And then we'll just kind of take it a day at a time and see where he's at. If he feels good enough to go, great. If not, you know, I got a lot of confidence in the other guys that'll be ready to step up if that's the case.
1: Yeah, Donald initially retiring in March of 2024, signed with LA earlier this week. McVay also said that wide receiver Puka Nacua is making good progress as he rehabs from a core and lower back injury. Went down in a joint practice at the beginning of August against the Cowboys, returned to practice on Sunday. Some of the other week one storylines, starting quarterbacks, Falcons, the only team not to name theirs yet. General manager Ian Cunningham telling the media this week they haven't decided between Tua Tagovailoa and Michael Penix Jr. Tua not exactly wowing in his first camp with Atlanta, but former teammate Raheem Mostert thinking Tua is set up to prove people wrong.
6: He's the ultimate competitor. You know, he comes from that Polynesian background that is almost like a do or die. You know, I'm dedicating my whole entire life to this one thing. And for him, that's always been the case. You know, he's always dedicated his heart, his body, his soul to football. And you look at his family, they all do the same thing. So to be able to have a new opportunity in Atlanta, I think that he's going to rise to the occasion. And when he does, he's going to quiet a lot of naysayers out there that have doubted him, you know, these past couple of years. You know, I'm a firm believer in him. I really believe that he's going to take that offense to a whole new level.
1: Yeah, fascinating to figure out what happens with the Falcons in that quarterback situation. Michael Penix or Tua Tagovailoa. Up next, volume up for our Friday top sound and a change at the top in the WNBA. 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
9: 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Lots of action on the diamond and college football returning in week one. 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
9: All right, all set for some Friday top sound. Start with week one of college football. Oklahoma opening the season with some Friday beers in the end zone. Toby Rowland with the call from Learfield.
11: Beers and Hansen out there. Play action. Deep drop. Mateer looks deep. Lets it fly near sideline. Beers has it. Turns it up. 10-5. Leaps. Oh. Touchdown. He jumped over a minor.
8: Number four.
9: Over to baseball in South Florida. 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
12: Here's a high fly ball, deep center. Crow Armstrong back at the track, near the wall. He leaps and makes the catch. What a play by Pete Crow Armstrong. Robbing Hernandez in deep center, just to the left of the 400-foot marker.
8: Number three.
9: The Cards trailing the Rockies late until Ivan Herrera flipped the script in the ninth on the Cardinals Radio Network.
13: The pitch is swung on and a high fly ball. Hit to deep center field. Back to the track, the wall. It's a gunner. A home run. Herrera gives the Cardinals the lead in the ninth with one out.
8: Number two.
9: In Cleveland, game one of a doubleheader. It ain't over till it's over on WTAM 1100.
13: First ball swinging. High.

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1: First pitch.
0: Ooh. In the air. Deep to left field. Oh, you better believe it. This one gonna go! Luis Campuzano, a career night at Petco Park. He's done it behind the dish all night long. And now in the bottom of the 10th inning, a walk-off home run to beat the Yankees in 10 innings, 3-2. Yeah, what a finish in San Diego. Luis Campuzano delivering a victory for the Padres, and a big one as they try and remain in the NL wildcard conversation. The Guardians with that walk-off winner, grand slam by Rocchio. That was game one of their doubleheader. Game two, Travis Bezzano with a walk-off RBI single. The Guardians become the second team in the majors this season with walk-off wins in both games of a doubleheader, joining the Phillies against the Giants on April 30th. They're the fifth team to walk off both games of a doubleheader in the wild card era since 1994, and Cleveland remaining a game ahead of the Blue Jays for the third AL wild card spot. Big Friday news out of the WNBA. Kathy Engelbert retiring as league commissioner at the end of the calendar year will be effective as of December 31st. ESPN's Stephen A. Smith says it was time for her to go.
2: Wishing nothing but the best. She helped negotiate the latest collective bargaining agreement. Kudos to her. But as Nafisha Calder said last year, she questioned the leadership, accused it of being negligent, said they had the worst leadership in the world, and she had the support of a vast majority of the players. And then one controversy after another came up, and Kathy Engelbert appeared to be reactive as opposed to proactive in terms of warding off some of the negative hostility and momentum aimed in players' directions, which is something that they lamented. I think it's very, very wise for her to retire. I thought she was ill-equipped to handle the oncoming microscope that the WNBA, you know, had developed. And I think that they do need new leadership.
0: Yeah, a lot to sort out for the WNBA. Next commissioner will be the sixth leader of the WNBA in its 30th season. Barring a change in leadership structure, the commissioner would continue to report to NBA Commissioner Adam Silver. Engelbert insisted that this decision to leave was solely hers and that she did not feel any pressure to step down, but hard to ignore the effect that those CBA negotiations drew a ton of criticism and all that went into a busy couple of months for Kathy Engelbert. Up next, Cy Young Showdown in Philly, San Diego walk-off, and college football returns. 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
9: And the pitch. Swing and a miss. Struck him out. Got him with a slider. Strikeout number 7 for Chris Sale.
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13: 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Nick DeLuca here with you. Opening up September, there is college football in the air. Week one continuing with a couple games on Friday. A lot more where that came from on Saturday. Who's running out of the tunnel? Maybe they played in the NFL. That's up to the courts. The U.S. Open continues in Queens. That's also on a court, but a different one. Counting down to the start of the NFL season. That is less than a week away. But we start with some pennant races heating up down the stretch in baseball. The Braves and the Phillies in Philadelphia, and a pair of Friday night starters that could be very much in the NL Cy Young conversation. Christopher Sanchez entered with a 1.68 ERA in 16 home starts this season, while Chris Sale was coming off an 11K shutout in his last start against the Dodgers, his 30th career start with double-digit strikeouts and no earned runs. Pick it up top of the second. Braves with early traffic. Ronald Acuna Jr. cashing in.
14: Now looking for a third run with a two-out base hit right here. Oh, one in the air towards left center field, dropping and down for a base hit. Into the gap in left center field, Riley will score. RBI single by Acuna, he's 2-for-2, and the Braves have a 3-0 lead in the second.
13: 680 the fan, Acuna RBI single, capping a three-run third inning for Atlanta, only scoring against Sanchez all day. He went six innings, three earned, five Ks. Chris Sale had an answer for everyone but Alec Boehm. He homered and doubled to put two on the board. In the eighth, Mauricio Dubon had some insurance, a two-run homer. Sale, six innings, two earned, seven strikeouts. Braves would hold on to win it 5-2. Atlanta leading the regular season series with the Phils 6-1. Now 4-0 on the road this season, have won five straight road games in Philadelphia, dating back to last year, tying their longest road winning streak against the Phillies in the last
15: 30 years. Tune in for baseball action later today. Phillies and the Braves presented.

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1: First pitch.
2: Ooh.
0: In the air, deep to left field. Oh, you better believe it. This one, gotta go! Luis Camposado, a career night at Petco Park. He's done it behind the dish all night long. And now in the bottom of the 10th inning, a walk-off home run to beat the Yankees in 10 innings, 3-2. 97-3, the fan on the call. Campusano driving in a pair and winning it with that walk-off home run. Yankees getting a home run from Ben Rice, but it was not enough after taking the lead in the top of the 10th inning. The good news for the Yankees, though, Aaron Judge did take batting practice before the game, so a potential return on the horizon for the Yankee captain. Dodgers and Nationals in L.A., Kyle Tucker doing some damage.
3: The 0-1, Tucker with a fly ball to right. Heading on back is Cruz, and it is gone, a home run. Kyle Tucker's 12th home run of the year, and the Dodgers now lead 5-0.
0: AM 570 LA Sports. Dodgers would hold on to win it 5-3. It's another Tucker home run, the big swing in the ballgame. Dodgers lineup did not have Shohei Ohtani at the top, dealing with a knee injury, trying to find his way back onto the mound. A lot of stuff going on for Shohei. Dodgers manager Dave Roberts, is this a mental or physical break for Ohtani?
4: I think it's both. I think that, with a lot of players, when they're not feeling well physically, it adds to the toll mentally and emotionally. So I think that Shohei is kind of like that, like most players. So we're just kind of balancing the how many days is sufficient to then be worth the time to get back versus running this play out of days off and it not being adequate. So I think that's why we're just staying in communication and training staff is chiming in, so we're in a good spot.
0: Yeah, it is a fascinating calculus for the Dodgers down the stretch at 84-57 now after the win over the Nats. Do you try and push Shohei to return to the mound? That rotation is so loaded. Ohtani gives you so much as a hitter. Time will tell in L.A. Red Sox and Orioles in Baltimore, better get your runs while you can.
5: The pitch is drilled down the right field line, gone at fair. It's hooking. It is out of here! Mickey gets the Red Sox on the board. They are pounding Boz early, and it's 1-0.
0: WEEI on the call. Gasper hitting his 8th home run of the season, his 8th in his last 16 games, had none through his first 34 games this season. Bench is cleared. Guess the O's aren't over the Adley Rutschman trade. Gasper home run, the only scoring in the ballgame, 1-0. Red Sox win it. They wrap up consecutive season series wins against the Orioles for the third time in the last 15 seasons.
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0: SportsCenter all night here on ESPN Radio, the ESPN app. Nick DeLucchi here with you. We got some good news and bad news. College football is back, but the lawsuits, yeah, they're back too. They're not going anywhere. Latest in a long line of controversies in college football. Would players who spend time in NFL camps be allowed back to college football? The courts said yes, then no, then yes again. Then the Big Ten said, no, we won't allow it. Then the SEC said, we won't either. Then LSU said, well, we're following the courts. Then the SEC said, not unless you want a Steve Ballmer level fine and more. That's about as simply as I can break it down. But it was all leading up to decisions about whether two players, Daquan Wright and Xavier Harris, would be on LSU's roster ahead of the Saturday night season opener against Clemson.

0: They are not. Both former Ole Miss players said Thursday they intended to join their former coach Lane Kiffin at LSU, leading to a serious staring contest, but not on the roster at the moment. Game Night's Q Myers says this is far from over.
1: All eyes are going to continue to be on this LSU program.
2: Yeah.
1: They're going to continue to watch this program, see if they do Adam maybe next week. If they, you know what I mean? Like, when is enough enough?
2: Mm-hmm.
1: You know, how long is it going to be a question, will they or won't they? Right? And again, knowing that they still have those two roster spots, so they could potentially add them a little bit later, that's going to continue the conversation. Now, it might die down a little bit. And, you know, once LSU gets on the field, especially, right, and the game's being played, and you know, okay, well, these guys, there's no chance that they're coming out, and so now it's just about the action on the field. That's going to, you know, that's going to take a little bit away of the shine. But for the most part, man, I don't think this conversation is going away anytime soon.
0: Okay, not in week one against Clemson, but Andre Snellings thinks LSU is prepared to wait this thing out.
2: Clemson, you know, spoke out loudly against, you know, the contract could be breached if they played players that were former pros. Mm-hmm. The playoff committee stopped short of saying that teams that played former pros couldn't make the playoffs, but they spoke strongly against it as well. So, again, to me, it just feels like LSU is like, okay, we have this injunction in our pocket, but let's take our time a little bit and see exactly what the headwinds are we'd be facing if we were to put these players on the roster. And, you know, I thought they would do it. I really did. But the fact that they didn't, maybe there's a method to that.
0: Okay, there is no doubt that this would be something that would get a lot of traction regardless, but there is no denying that Lane Kiffin's involvement in it has made it far more interesting. ESPN's Desmond Howard thinking that Kiffin and LSU may have overplayed their hand.
3: Well, I think that Lane never imagined that this would go this far. I think it was a huge miscalculation on his part. I think Lane said, well, you know what, it'll be us, LSU against the NCAA. The NCAA, they're everybody's punching bag, right? No one likes the NCAA. I think that's what he figured would happen in this situation. But then when Greg Sankey and the SEC said, hold up, pump your brakes. We're not doing this. We don't want to be a part of bringing NFL players to college football. Then I thought Lane had gone out too far. You couldn't step back, and now it became just a standoff between Lane, LSU, Greg Sankey, and the SEC.
0: Okay, you can't bring pros back to college, but aren't the college players already pros? College Game Day's Reese Davis says yes.
4: I noticed that in some of the SEC's filings today, they talked about how there was a bright line drawn between college sports and professional sports. No, there isn't. There is no line. I mean, when you have quarterbacks making well into seven figures, point guards making well into seven figures, they're professionals. So then it comes down to me, how are you going to set the parameters of your roster? What right does a conference have to set those? They're not being brought to campus for their prowess in differential equations. They're being brought to a campus for their prowess in the defensive secondary or under center. So they're professional athletes. So what is it that you want to do? What are the roster constraints? Is it that you can't declare for the NFL or NBA? Is it that you can't be of a certain age? Is it that you can only have so many years? Whatever it is, we need to focus on the roster thing and stop this ridiculous thing about they've crossed the Rubicon into professional sports, therefore they can't come back.
0: Yes, indeed. That is really insightful from Reese Davis. We talk about student athletes sometimes, less so now. 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
5: The student athlete line, again, for years is a term that was used to further the goal of keeping this amateur athletics when we knew it was anything but. The fact that we are in the middle of a case that is about the lost earning potential, damages for players who aren't allowed to come back in an era where now you're worth something at this level, that we're talking about student in place of that at all, is patently absurd and an affront to anybody with a working brain.
0: Mike Golic Jr., part of

0: 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Yeah. How about that to start your college football season? Still so much to be excited about on the field, but that conversation off not going away either. Tune in for college football action tonight as the LSU Tigers host the Clemson Tigers. 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Ready for this? Between Stanford and Miami. Canes debuting Darian Mensah as their new QB1, looking to get back to the national title game. Malachi Toney was a star down the stretch last season for the Canes, and he picked up right where he left off.
1: Josh Moore left, Toney right. Looking to throw Mensah, pressure. Throws, Toney's open, got it for a touchdown. Touchdown, Miami, 23 yards. Flag is down, but Mensah throws his first touchdown as a Hurricane, and it holds up.
0: Opening drive, opening score, Toney hitting the Heisman after finding the end zone, but he was far from done.
1: Canes at the 2-yard line, leading 7-3. Brown to the right shoulder of Mensah. Right foot in front of his left foot. Mensah takes a high snap. Fires on a slant. Touchdown, Malachi Toney. Toney got it again. A one-man super show. And Miami leads it 13-3.
0: Okay. Did nobody watch the film from the college football playoff? I mean, it was on national television. Did nobody pay attention to it? We know this guy's good. Two touchdowns, fine. How about one more?
1: Mensah, Toney to his right side, looking to throw, looking down the field. Lets it fly for Toney. Got him on the run. Here we go. He's at the 5, and he's into the end zone. Boy, Miami touchdown. 47 yards on the strike from Mensah to Malachi Toney. A force of nature with another touchdown.
0: That he is. 104.3 WQAM on the calls. Toney putting up a Miami single game record, 229 receiving yards and 3 touchdowns on the night. The previous record, 220 by Eddie Brown in 1984 against Boston College. That third touchdown that you heard, Toney's last of the night. How about 11 catches, 229 yards? Stanford had 226 yards total at the time. What a debut for Darian Mensah as well. 27 of 31, 412 yards and 5 touchdowns on his evening to debut as Miami takes down Stanford 45-6. Guess the Canes are a team we should be watching again in that national title picture. Coming up, more U.S. Open action in Queens. The Williams sisters team up again, and Carlos Alcaraz cruises. 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
5: 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The stars were out at the U.S. Open on Friday, and you got to see something that may be happening once in a blue moon. Not at all going forward. The Williams sisters together again on the court. Venus and Serena in round one of women's doubles battled to the end. Came up short.
6: And there it is. It's over. Chad and Joint find a way to take the tiebreak 10 points to 7. And the scoreboard says they're the winners, but well, I'm not really sure the scoreboard matters that much to these people here tonight in this stadium.
5: ESPN2, and no, it did not. Venus and Serena playing together for the first time since 2022. The sisters blowing a 5-0 lead in the 10-point tiebreak in the third set. Only the second major doubles match where they played a deciding set tiebreak. First time was the French Open in 2009. Serena back on the court after a long layoff. Venus just keeps on playing at 46 years old. Carlos Alcaraz also returning at the U.S. Open. He's back after a four-month absence dealing with a wrist injury. Looked pretty healthy on Friday.
6: And the ace does it. So Alcaraz is through.
7: 6-3.
6: First tournament in almost 5 months. That takes his streak in majors to 17 consecutive wins. That goes back to winning the Open here last year.
5: ESPN on the call. Straight sets for Alcaraz advancing to the round of 16. His 17th consecutive Grand Slam win. His 10th U.S. Open victory in a row. Trying to defend his U.S. Open title. American Tommy Paul on deck in the round of 16. Francis Tiafoe advancing to the round of 16 at the U.S. Open for the sixth time in his career with a Friday win as well. Second most by an American man at the U.S. Open since 2000. Trailing only ESPN analyst Andy Roddick. He will advance to take on Daniil Medvedev on the women's

0: Inside, top seeds Aryna Sabalenka, number 3 seed Jessica Pegula, both tested during third round play. Sabalenka finding a way.
1: Too good. And that is a solid performance from the world number one today on Louis Armstrong. A straight sets winner over a valiant Kamila Rakimova.
0: It was quite the effort. Sabalenka closing out a lengthy second set to secure a win. Did complain about smelling some weed while playing her match on Armstrong, only in New York City. Sabalenka trying to become the first player to win 3 straight U.S. Open titles since Serena Williams from 2012 through 14. Jess Pegula rallying after dropping the first set to take down Leila Fernandez. Pegula lost to Sabalenka in the 2024 final and again last year in the semis. Potential matchup still alive heading in to the round of 16. SportsCenter all night here on ESPN Radio. Nick DeLucchi here with you. Let's go back over to baseball. Pair of teams pushing for the playoffs. The Astros on top of the AL West. The D-backs in the thick of the NL wildcard race. Isak Paredes with some early pop.
2: And that is lined down the left field line. Hooking. Will it stay fair? Yes, it will. Bounds around in the corner. Pena scores. Alvarez on his way to third. He'll stop there. An RBI double for Isak Paredes and a 2-0 lead for the Astros.
0: KBME 790 AM. Houston would go on to win 3-1. Yordan Alvarez, 2-for-4, scored a run, leads the American League in batting average, tied for the most homers and the most RBIs as he tries to chase the triple crown. Astros have won 5 of 6 and a chance to gain ground on the Rangers with their victory. Texas in some trouble at the trot.
3: 2 balls, no strikes to Caminero. Runners do take their leads. There goes Mateo on the pitch. Line drive up the middle, base hit center field. Mateo around third and he will score. And Caminero's 90th run batted in has given the Rays a 7-5 lead in ninth.
0: 620 WDAE. Nick Martinez sharp again for Tampa Bay. 6 1/3, 3 earned, 4 strikeouts. The Rays have won 8 of their last 12. The White Sox and the Twins in Chicago. Colson Montgomery at it again.
4: The 0-1.
5: Hit in the air deep to right. Another Montgomery's gone deep. 2-run homer for Colson. It's 4-0.
6: You called it. You said that the big boys like to share the moment. Vargas with his 30th. Colson Montgomery with his 30th in the same game.
0: ESPN 1000 on the call. White Sox win it by a score of 4-1. They are 3.5 games up on the Guardians for the top spot in the Central. Up next are half hour headlines and the latest from around the NFL. 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
7: This is Rich Eisen. 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
0: Pair of NL Cy Young Award candidates going at it in Philly. The Braves grab another road win. The Padres walk off the Yankees to open the weekend in San Diego. Miami rolls at Stanford in the season opener. Malachi Toney having a historic night. And we get you ready for the big game in Baton Rouge between LSU and Clemson. And what a nightcap that will be to wrap up college football's grand return on Week 1 Saturday. Lane's debut, Dabo always adding a little personality to the matchup. All you need to know for that one and a loaded schedule on Saturday. In 90 seconds, here's ESPN's Heather Dinich.
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21: Tomorrow evening on ESPN Radio, the Power Four Conference champs are guaranteed spots in the playoff, and Louisville has a 7% chance to win the ACC and the fourth highest chance to reach the ACC championship game at 18.5%. If it doesn't, though, a season-opening win against the Rebels could help Louisville get in with the ACC champion. With the exception of SMU, Louisville might not face another ranked opponent all season. Its strength of schedule is number 58 in the country. Without a statement win or an ACC title, Louisville will be on the outside of the field. Ole Miss, though, has the number 5 schedule in the country. The Rebels could earn a top 25 non-conference win that could help give them a leg up on their competition. And that brings us to tonight.
20: Clemson at number 11 LSU.
21: If Clemson is going to rebound under Coach Dabo Swinney, going 2-0 against the SEC with wins against LSU and South Carolina is the way to do it. Last year, Clemson's loss to LSU was part of a surprising 3-loss September, but a win against Lane Kiffin's new team in the season opener would be a resounding statement for Clemson. For LSU, a win against Clemson should be more valuable this season in the committee meeting room than it was last year.
0: Yes, indeed. So good to have college football back. This game would have intrigue regardless, but throwing the backdrop of pending litigation about potential additions of DaQuan Wright and Xavier

0: Xavier Harris after they were waived by NFL teams. Of course, not going to be on the rosters. We found that out late on Friday night. The SEC and lots of lawyers getting involved. Of course, Dabo Swinney chiming in, said they just want to stay in their lane because, of course, that is what he said. ESPN's Mel Kiper Jr. doing all the draft analysis, player evaluations. How important would Wright and Harris be to these rosters? Is all of this worth it? He says they'd certainly come in and make an impact.
1: People look at Daquan Wright and look at Xavier Harris as just backups, and they're not a big deal. I'm hearing that the last couple. They're not a big deal. These are good football players. You know, Xavier Harris was Orange Crusher last year for me on the first draft podcast. A big body in the interior. Daquan Wright knows this offense. Caught a lot of big, made a lot of big catches for Ole Miss last year. So to say that they're not a big deal and they can't impact LSU's team is ridiculous. It's nonsense. So it's not like these are just a bunch of guys who are just, you know, journeymen. They're not a big deal. In college football, some of these players are impactful, and they will, you know, be a key entity in certain games, big games. So, you know, to act like they're nothing, and they're why are you worrying about these guys? These guys were good college football players.
0: Okay, as for the guys who are going to be on the field on Saturday night, Lane Kiffin bringing the top-ranked transfer portal class in the country with him to Baton Rouge for this season. 48 in total onto the roster, including a Heisman hopeful quarterback in Sam Leavitt. Bussing with the boys is Taylor Lewan, leaning in to that Heisman hype.
2: When this kid's at ASU, he completed 50% of his touchdowns coming from the blitz. So this guy is not afraid to act under pressure. When he had his offensive line every time it was third and six plus, it's an absolute sieve coming at him. He can extend plays. He can put dimes down the field 20, 40 yards away and keep it going. Now you're coupling him with the same personality that in Lane Kiffin, two guys that are going to get on the mic, say what they think. This is a match made in heaven, in my opinion. I think the sky is the limit for the LSU Tigers this year. I think they are going to shock some people, and Sam Leavitt's going to be hoisting the Heisman Trophy. And now you look at Lane and the talent he's brought in, especially on the offensive line and the transfer portal. You look at all those guys, and it's like he is going to be more protected. He's got weapons around him. He's got things that he can just, from an outlet standpoint, he gets under pressure. He has so much talent to dish it off. I feel a lot better about his health and the longevity of the season. That's what makes me feel so good.
0: Leavitt has over 4,600 passing yards, over 800 rushing yards, and 46 combined passing and rushing touchdowns in three college seasons, coming off an injury-shortened 2025 at Arizona State. As for the expectations for the Tigers in purple and gold, they don't give out contracts to coaches like that just to be good.
3: Ever since Lane Kiffin was hired, guys, nobody has told him no. They have given him a $50 million roster. It is actually almost comical when you go out to practice and see the amount of support staff they have. It's almost like a one-to-one ratio player to support staff member in the program right now. They have let him hire everyone he wants. They've given him every resource that he wants. And with that comes great expectation. So I don't know that people necessarily feel like he's got to win the national championship year one, but a very realistic expectation for this team is, with all the resources you have, can you go 10-2 and make the college football playoff and then let the chips fall where they may? I think that is the expectation people have here.
0: And that is ESPN Baton Rouge's Matt Mascano talking about the sky high expectations for Lane Kiffin. On the Clemson side of this matchup, no stranger to strong opening games, Christopher Vezina expected to make his second career start at quarterback. Hard to know what to expect, but ESPN's Greg McElroy has confidence in Clemson.
4: I just think Clemson's been kind of, I guess in a way, invisible all offseason, and no one's really talked about them, but they're still talented. And they also have the one thing that I think erases a significant talent gap. That's wide receivers. And when you have two guys in TJ Moore and Bryant Wesco, and you can make a case, it's as good a tandem as you'll find in the entire country when both are healthy. And that's big if, because Wesco has been banged up at times. Moore has been actually hurt throughout fall camp. He's expected to be at 100%. But Clemson's been very, very quiet. They brought in some transfers. They like all three levels of their defense, and they have an offensive coordinator that's done this before, pulled off big upsets in the past. So I think Clemson would be the side I'd play, and it's in part because the confidence I have in their wide receivers.
0: Yeah, Clemson trying to shock the world, pull off a big-time upset in week one. How about that to jumpstart a season? ESPN's Dusty Dvoracek on how Clemson

0: They got a really good secondary. Ty Benefield is a name to know, a Boise State transfer. And off the edge, they've got Princely Umanmielen, who's an outstanding edge rusher. If Clemson can't run the football and they put too much on the plate for Chris Vezina, I think it's problematic.
1: And Clemson playing its eighth straight season opener against a power conference opponent, longest active streak in the country, trying to snap a three-game losing streak in those games, including dropping last year's opener to LSU at home. Some of the drop-off for Clemson over the last couple of years, quarterback play got the best out of Deshaun Watson back in the day, Trevor Lawrence. Since then, not so much, turning to a young guy in Vezina. ESPN's Kirk Herbstreit thinking his play caller, Chad Morris, will be key.
2: It's not just, hey, Chad Morris has been hired. It's a personality. It's an attitude. How he carries himself, what he demands from his offense, his juice, his energy, it rubs off on the entire team. So you're going back over those last 3 years. Again, nothing against Garrett Riley. He's now the quarterback coach of Missouri. He's a great coach. Think about the things he did at TCU, helped get them into a national championship game against Georgia. And yet, I don't know if it ever fit with the personality of Dabo Swinney, but gave him 3 years. So I think that is the biggest thing. How does the quarterback from Clemson play with the Chad Morris offense? Can they run the ball? They could not run the ball over the last 2 years. They have a couple new backs that are going to get an opportunity. Offensive line that's confident. Can they run the football? If they can run the football, now you're talking about a very different approach, trying to stay in those third and two, third and four situations in that atmosphere where LSU, their fans think they're going back to a national championship. They're back thinking it's 2019 again with Lane Kiffin in town.
1: Yeah, it is a battle of the Tigers moving to the other Death Valley. Clemson LSU kickoff just after 7:30 Eastern on ABC. Bayou Bengals tough to play under the lights, 91-12 in home night games since 2006, including a 43-11 mark against power conference opponents. ESPN Radio's college campus tour powered by Bloom Energy heading to Baton Rouge for week one of college football action. LSU taking on Clemson, coverage starting at 4 p.m. Eastern. ESPN Radio college campus tour powered by Bloom Energy, brought to you by Manscaped, Monster Energy, and Sirius XM. Couple ranked teams in action on Friday. Oklahoma taking on UTEP. The offense in fine form. So are the special teams.
3: High driving punt. It's a good one. Satania toward the far sideline. No fair catch. Fields it at the 13. Turns it up. Runs midfield. Got away at the 20. Still on the run. 25. Bounced it outside. 30. Watch out. 40. 45. Down the sideline. What a block. 40. He tiptoes. Isaiah Satania. Peter. No flags on the field. Isaiah Satania. 87-yard punt return. Touchdown.
1: Toby Rowland with the call from Learfield. All three phases for number 10 Oklahoma. They wrap up a 51-0 season opening victory over UTEP. Satania, top receiver, coming back, getting it done on special teams as well. John Mateer dealt with a hand injury, hampered the production down the stretch after setting himself up as a Heisman hopeful to begin last season. 11 of 17, 225 yards and three touchdowns on his night to open this season. Number 14 USC playing game number two on the year, taking on Fresno State after a week zero victory. Trojans still fighting.
4: This is second and eight play, faking the handoff to Miller, winding up and throwing downfield all alone. Trent Mosley at the 40, 35 to the 30. One man to beat, steps inside, and he'll beat him to the 10, the 5, and a touchdown, Trent Mosley. Touchdown, USC. He only had one guy out there to beat him, and that guy had no chance.
1: 7-10 ESPN LA on the call. USC to 2-0. They win it 39-0 over Fresno State. Crowd a little bit better at the Coliseum. That was a talking point in week zero. A little bit cooler in Southern California on Friday night. But a really good start to a critical year for Lincoln Riley. Jaden Maiava, 23 of 25, uber efficient, 349 yards and three touchdowns on the night. And the defense pitching a shutout. That has been where the improvement has been needed for USC. And off to a really good start to begin the year.

0: Donald is back.
1: Good to be able to get Aaron back into the mix. It's going to be a day at a time for us, and then we'll see what that ramp-up period looks like, but we're obviously excited to be able to have him back.
2: Once you choose to come back, you're all the way back in. So everything just played out how it played out, and we're here now.
3: Yeah, on the pro side in L.A., buckle up, rest of the NFL, regular season less than a week away, Seahawks, Patriots opening things up on Wednesday, then the Rams and Niners from Melbourne, Australia. Big story for L.A., an embarrassment of riches on their D-line. Myles Garrett and Aaron Donald rushing together. How soon will we see that? Rams head coach Sean McVay on Donald's debut timeline.
4: I think it's been really good. You know, he's so intentional about his rhythm and routine that a lot of these veteran guys, like you've heard me talk about, they've earned the right, you know, where it's truly a collaboration. Obviously, one of the best things you can do is get out there and play football in 11-on-11 settings with pads, your eye progression, taking on some of the double teams, different things like that. You know, so this week will be a big week for him in terms of how he feels. And then we'll just kind of take it a day at a time and see where he's at. If he feels good enough to go, great. If not, you know, I got a lot of confidence in the other guys that'll be ready to step up if that's the case.
3: Yeah, Donald initially retiring in March of 2024, signed with LA earlier this week. McVay also said that wide receiver Puka Nacua is making good progress as he rehabs from a core and lower back injury. Went down in a joint practice at the beginning of August against the Cowboys, returned to practice on Sunday. Some of the other week one storylines, starting quarterbacks, Falcons, the only team not to name theirs yet. General manager Ian Cunningham telling the media this week they haven't decided between Tua Tagovailoa and Michael Penix Jr. Tua not exactly wowing in his first camp with Atlanta, but former teammate Raheem Mostert thinking Tua is set up to prove people wrong.
5: He's the ultimate competitor. You know, he comes from that Polynesian background that is almost like a do or die. You know, I'm dedicating my whole entire life to this one thing. And for him, that's always been the case. You know, he's always dedicated his heart, his body, his soul to football. And you look at his family, they all do the same thing. So to be able to have a new opportunity in Atlanta, I think that he's going to rise to the occasion. And when he does, he's going to quiet a lot of naysayers out there that have doubted him, you know, these past couple of years. You know, I'm a firm believer in him. I really believe that he's going to take that offense to a whole new level.
3: Yeah, fascinating to figure out what happens with the Falcons in that quarterback situation. Michael Penix or Tua Tagovailoa. Up next, volume up for our Friday top sound and a change at the top in the WNBA. This is SportsCenter All Night here on ESPN Radio.
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8: All right, all set for some Friday top sound. Start with week one of college football. Oklahoma opening the season with some Friday beers in the end zone. Toby Rowland with the call from Learfield.
10: Beers and Hanson out there. Play action. Deep drop. Mateer looks deep. Lets it fly near sideline. Beers has it. Turns it up. 10-5. Leaps. Oh. Touchdown. He jumped over a minor.
6: Number four.
8: Over to baseball in South Florida. 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
11: Here's a high fly ball, deep center. Crow Armstrong back at the track, near the wall. He leaps and makes the catch. What a play by Pete Crow Armstrong. Robbing Hernandez in deep center, just to the left of the 400-foot marker.
6: Number three.
8: The Cards trailing the Rockies late until Ivan Herrera flipped the script in the ninth on the Cardinals Radio Network.
11: The pitch is swung on and a high fly ball. Hit to deep center field. Back to the track, the wall. It's a gunner. A home run. Herrera gives the Cardinals the lead in the ninth with one out.
6: Number two.
8: In Cleveland, game one of a doubleheader. It ain't over till it's over on WTAM 1100.
11: First ball swinging. High drive. Deep left field. There she goes. Gone. And a majestic bat flip to go with it. Brian Rocchio with his second walk-off home run of the year.
6: Number one.
8: And our top sound of the night from San Diego, Luis Campusano sending everyone home in the 10th on 97.3 The Fan. First pitch.
11: Ooh.
8: In the air. Deep to left field.

0: field. Oh, you better believe it. This one gonna go. Luis Camposano, a career night at Petco Park. He's done it behind the dish all night long. And now in the bottom of the 10th inning, a walk-off home run to beat the Yankees in 10 innings, 3-2.
1: Yeah, what a finish in San Diego. Luis Camposano delivering a victory for the Padres, and a big one as they try and remain in the NL wildcard conversation. The Guardians with that walk-off winner, grand slam by Rocchio. That was game one of their doubleheader. Game two, Travis Bezzano with a walk-off RBI single. The Guardians become the second team in the majors this season with walk-off wins in both games of a doubleheader, joining the Phillies against the Giants on April 30th. They're the fifth team to walk off both games of a doubleheader in the wild card era since 1994, and Cleveland remaining a game ahead of the Blue Jays for the third AL wild card spot. Big Friday news out of the WNBA. Kathy Engelbert retiring as league commissioner at the end of the calendar year will be effective as of December 31st. ESPN's Stephen A. Smith says it was time for her to go.
2: Wishing nothing but the best. She helped negotiate the latest collective bargaining agreement. Kudos to her. But as Nafisha Calder said last year, she questioned the leadership, accused it of being negligent, said they had the worst leadership in the world, and she had the support of a vast majority of the players. And then one controversy after another came up, and Kathy Engelbert appeared to be reactive as opposed to proactive in terms of warding off some of the negative hostility and momentum aimed in players' directions, which is something that they lamented. I think it's very, very wise for her to retire. I thought she was ill-equipped to handle the oncoming microscope that the WNBA, you know, had developed. And I think that they do need new leadership.
1: Yeah, a lot to sort out for the WNBA. Next commissioner will be the sixth leader of the WNBA in its 30th season. Barring a change in leadership structure, the commissioner would continue to report to NBA Commissioner Adam Silver. Engelbert insisted that this decision to leave was solely hers and that she did not feel any pressure to step down, but hard to ignore the effect that those CBA negotiations drew a ton of criticism and all that went into a busy couple of months for Kathy Engelbert. That's a wrap for us here on SportsCenter All Night. Up next, Hammer and Emmett here on ESPN Radio.
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8: I'm Sean Ryder. Week one in college football and three games in the top 25 last night. Number 7, Miami hammers Stanford on the road 45-6. Darian Mensah, 401 yards passing, 5 touchdowns, no turnovers. Malachi Toney, 12 catches for 234 yards and 3 touchdowns. 10th-ranked Oklahoma, no problem with UTEP, 51-0. And 14th-ranked USC shuts down Fresno State, 39-0. Jaden Mayava, 349 yards passing, 3 touchdowns, a pair to Trent Mosley. To baseball, and we had a walk-off in San Diego.
9: First pitch.
10: Ooh! In the air, deep to left field. Oh, you better believe it. This one, gonna go! Luis Camposado, a career night at Petco Park. He's done it behind the dish all night long. And now in the bottom of the 10th inning, a walk-off home run to beat the Yankees in 10 innings, 3-2.
8: The final call on 97-3, the fan, Luis Camposano, that walk-off two-run shot. San Diego with a win. They're now a half-game lead on Arizona for the final NL wild card. Dodgers get past the Nationals 5-3. Blake Snell to win, 6 scoreless with 7 strikeouts. A's have now won 3 straight, a 7-6 victory over the Mariners in Seattle. A's with 4 home runs in that winner. Cardinals take down the Rockies 7-6. Blue Jays pound the Royals 9-2. Toronto 1 game in back of Cleveland for the final AL wild card.
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14: Will an off-season of drama in Congress and courtrooms is finally in the past? Wake up this morning, tell your significant other there will be no chores today. College game day starts in 2 hours in Baton Rouge, where no NFL players will be in uniform, but Lane Kiffin and Sam Levitt are set to make their Death Valley debuts. And they spell Go Tigers, G-E-A-U-X, whereas in South Carolina, they spell it G-O Tigers, and Dabo Swinney and company are coming to town. Good morning, everybody. Welcome to the 2026 college football season. 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Emmett, the big news came down, I guess, after you went to bed last night.
15: That these NFL dudes. Yeah, I was early to bed last night.

0: So what did you think when you checked your phone? You're like, I spent the last 2 weeks talking about this story, and it kind of was just a bunch of waste of everybody's time?
1: I hate this story so much right now, because now I feel bad for the young men. Right? Like, to me, it's a terrible idea going to the league and coming back, and we shouldn't even be messing with this. But Lane Kiffin, I'm assuming, recruited these guys, right, and told them, hey, I want you on the team. Come back. You're going to help us win. Then it gets to half an hour before the deadline. He goes, nah, you know what? I'm not going to make you guys. I'm not even going to put you on the roster right now. Like, that's not fair to them. You know, well, they shouldn't even be involved in this, but this whole thing is a mess now.
0: So what was the point of all right. of that? Like, was it just to get everybody distracted away from whatever is going to be happening on the field tonight at 7 o'clock Eastern on ESPN and ABC? I mean, we're going to be talking about that now. And if LSU loses, I mean, it's going to create a whole different conversation around what's happening in Baton Rouge. Emmett, I kind of don't understand the point, unless Lane Kiffin is just going to wait until later in the year to try to bring these guys. You know, when LSU really needs the win, all of a sudden they're going to...
1: After a tight end goes down.
0: Yeah, right. Unleash Daquan Wright, the secret weapon from Cleveland Browns training camp, comes running out onto the field.
1: Yeah, I think Lane was all about this, but looking at, and the SEC is standing on business when it comes to trying to punish anybody that has a former pro athlete on their roster. And I think Lane said, if I push it, I might not only will it cost him his job, because I'm sorry, if he does something that gets LSU fined half of their football budget, I don't know what it is, but I know it's a gigantic number. And if half of that is gone, Lane Kiffin's losing his job. Mm-hmm. Like, there, I don't see how you, because you could fire somebody with cause at that point, I think. So, and not have to pay some buyout. And I think he realized, okay, the SEC isn't going to back off, so let me back off.
0: Yeah. Well, it is a big night in Baton Rouge, regardless of what happened with the bottom of their roster, which is where all the attention has been. Emmett, Clemson comes to town as 10-point underdogs. Not only does LSU have a new coach, they also have a new hotshot quarterback who's been to the college football playoff before, who's had a lot of success in college football before. And after the Garrett Nussmeier disappointment and the Brian Kelly disappointment from last year, I understand why people all over the South and all over the state of Louisiana are excited about winning with Lane Kiffin and Sam Leavitt, who will finally feel some pressure from an opposing defensive line tonight at about 7 o'clock.
1: Yeah, look, LSU, we know they got a good roster. And Lane, is as much as I may not believe he's the greatest head coach in the world, I don't think he's a bad coach, but I don't have him rated as high as maybe some other folks. I know he's a good offensive mind. I know that for sure, and I can't take that away from him. So I'm excited to see what LSU does. They cannot lose this game. I'll tell you that much. They cannot lose. And it's not like they're even playing some bums or a bad team. It's not an FCS squad. No, they're playing Clemson. And Dabo and his squad hasn't had to worry about any of this. The only thing, I mean, Dabo's had to answer some questions about what's going on at LSU, but I'd much rather be asked those than to be dealing with it internally. So, you know, watch out for Clemson. They're huge underdogs, but LSU cannot lose this game.
0: Look, Clemson's era of being on top of college football with Deshaun Watson and Trevor Lawrence and Hunter Renfrow and Emmett, those years are certainly over. Dabo has not done a good job of transitioning into this era of college football. I think it's
1: Porter,
0: safe to
1: NIL,
0: say.
1: Yeah.
0: Right. They have Chris Ficina in as their quarterback this year, but I think this could be a real turning point. I think Dabo Swinney is feeling some heat at Clemson because they haven't been in the college football playoff picture, and they've had a couple of disappointing seasons in a row. Is he on the hot seat? I don't know. Emmett, what do you think?
1: Yeah.
0: He's certainly won some national titles, but boy, has he said some dumb things over the course of the last couple of years and has not positioned his team to win in the same way that he used to.
1: I don't know if he can ever be on the hot seat. like with his what he's done in the past. I mean, could you imagine firing Dabo Swinney?
0: I mean, I would ask

0: for who?
1: Right.
0: But at the same time, you have to use the portal and you have to understand the NIL era in order to coach in this version of college football. If your goal is to go 8-4 every year, then you could keep Dabo Swinney until the cows come home. But I think at Clemson, they expect to be competing with the top of the top of the top of the Big Ten and the SEC.
1: It's still, you know, I think about the fact that he's the guy that won two national championships for this, you know, this squad and for this program. So even as long as he's not losing 5-6 games a year, mm-hmm. I don't know how you can, you know, even think about getting rid of him. There's some coaches that are unfireable, not many. I think Dabo might be that guy unless some scandal comes to Clemson.
0: Well, don't use that word, Emmett, around any of these college football programs. Clemson, LSU, Emmett, not the only big game. We have a full slate starting at noon. But a couple of these are, you know, I don't know. Alabama plays East Carolina. Ohio State, Ball State, our debate where we are, Emmett, in Cleveland, has been mm-hmm. will Ball State score? Has been a lot of the discussion on our show, our local show this week. They're over-under for points, about even money at 2.5 on
1: DraftKings. I couldn't find that this morning. I was looking for that this morning, and I found 7.5. For no. Ball State total, and I would not touch that with a 10-foot pole.
0: Okay,
1: I've got
0: a couple of units, Emmett, on can Ball State kick a field goal in this game? It's one of the big narratives. Texas State will take on Texas. Boise State will take on Oregon. Penn State has Matt Campbell's debut against Marshall. Furman in Tennessee. Missouri State, Texas A&M. Other than Clemson, LSU, Emmett, what of these games, if any, really jumps off the page to you as, ooh, I got to watch that?
1: I mean, for me, and this is a little bit of me being a homer, but I'm on Heisman watch this year. So after what I saw what Mensa and Tony did last night, I was Ohio State ooh. With Saiyan and Jeremiah Smith. Right. Because I heard someone say it. I apologize. I can't reference who it was. I was watching ESPN and there was someone who said in the first week, I actually think it was Myron Metcalf. Now that I think about it, in the first week, you can distance yourself from everybody else in the Heisman race. If you have a 400, 500 yard passing game, if you have a 250, 300 yard receiving game, you can get such a bump off of playing a bad team that statistically is hard for others to catch up.
0: Yeah, and so you're wondering, can Arch Manning throw 6 touchdowns? Jeremiah Smith watch Malachi Toney last night run crazy, which we'll talk about all over. It was as if Stanford was moving in slow motion and he had the fast forward button.
1: Right.
0: Who is going to be able to take that jump out in that lead? And are any of these teams on upset alert? All right, Emmett. We open up the phones at 888-SAY-ESPN, 888-729-3776. And new for this college football season is a little bit that we have put together called Caller Bingo. Emmett, explain, as we set it up, what Caller Bingo is.
1: So we know Saturday's big day, and we want to celebrate college football, celebrate sports overall, so we want to celebrate the fans. Look, if you're on your way to the game, and let's say it's your first time going to see this college play, all right, hit us up, let us know.
0: All right, so that's your first one is, can we find somebody on their way to their first college game?
1: Yes.
0: Okay.
1: Yeah.
0: 888-SAY-ESPN, 888-729-3776. Emmett, we have about 5 or 6 of these that we're going to try to hit over the course of the show, and we can't move to the next one. Is this the rule first one?
1: Hold on. Here's the thing. If we're going to do that, I think we got to look at these chronologically. Because now my favorite is, are you up preparing for your tailgate?
0: Okay. All right. Well, then you're bumping the first one, and let's go. Fine.
1: Because you're not on your way to a game at 7 a.m. in the morning.
0: Oh,
1: like, they don't. You know what I'm saying?
0: Hold on. I don't know how early you think you're not tailgating, Emmett. You might be on the West Coast and on your way to a game at 4 o'clock in the morning right now. 888-SAY-ESPN. So you're bumping this out. and you're moving to, are you getting ready up and listening to us?
1: Are you up? You're preparing. You're packing up the RV or the truck. And if you got something on the grill, please hit us up.
0: 888-SAY-ESPN. I can smell it from here. I'm at 888-729-3776. That's 888-SAY-ESPN. Of course, your calls. But also, did someone take the lead for the Heisman Trophy already last night? We will explain. I'm Aaron Goldhammer. He's Emmett Golden. College football season is here. 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

0: Emmett is on. They are in Baton Rouge starting at 9 o'clock Eastern time today. Boy, I wonder what Nick Saban's going to say in that very first segment about his buddy Lane Kiffin, who is not going to have former NFL players on his roster, at least for this first game after all. Good morning, everybody. Welcome to the college season. I'm Aaron Goldhammer. He's Emmett Goldenhammer, and Emmett are on ESPN Radio. We're on the ESPN app. We're on Sirius XM Channel 80. We are playing Caller Bingo this morning. We are looking for someone on their way to their first ever college game or somebody who has started their tailgate prep already. The grill is on. Stuff is getting packed into the car. 888-SAY-ESPN. 888-729-3776. Emmett, last night proved that a game does not have to be close in order to be entertaining. I don't know how much of this you saw, and I had tennis on the TV also, so I was bouncing back and forth because the Williams sisters were playing doubles at the U.S. Open. But oh my goodness, to watch Malachi Toney just run against Stanford last night. They had to travel cross country. People were wondering, are they too big of a favorites? Miami was in the national championship game last year, Emmett, and Malachi Toney with his 12 catches, 234 yards and three touchdowns, I believe picked up right where he left off last year.
1: Yeah, and after he scored his first touchdown, he hit the Heisman pose. I was like, ah, that's ridiculous. Like, what are you doing? Come on, man. It's the first game.
0: You got one touchdown. Come on. The 4th of September, we're Heisman posing. That's for Ohio State, Michigan in November.
1: Well, hold on, because I changed after the third touchdown in 200 yards. I said, okay, maybe he should be doing the Heisman after every score because he was dominant. You're not going to see a performance much better than this, if better than this at all. You're talking 20 yards a catch, three touchdowns, over 200 yards receiving. Insane.
0: And on the first drive, I mean, he caught a long pass on the first play and then like three plays later caught another one. It just felt like he and Darian Mensa, who's the new quarterback at Miami, were just playing catch. Emmett, Mensa you could put up in your Heisman power rankings also after Miami beat Stanford 45-6. 27 of 30 for 401 and five touchdowns as he strode off the field. Emmett, he had five touchdowns and three incompletions in this game. Was this
1: no interceptions? No.

0: No, no interceptions.
1: No. Emmett, was this a reflection of Stanford is way down, or do you think it's a reflection that, guys, you got to look out because the U is the U is the U, and they might be good enough to win the national title this year?
0: I think both things could be true. Isn't that kind of a rule of Hammer and Emmett? Two things could be true. Yeah, it's Stanford, and I don't expect Stanford to be a championship contender this year. But in the same breath, I do expect Miami to be a championship contender when you got the quarterback. And you know, in college football, especially on the offensive side, if you have one skill position player that's unstoppable, you got a great chance. You know, you have a great chance to win some games, get in the college football playoff, and then you let the chips fall after that. So I definitely think Miami are a definite contender. Like to see them against some tougher competition, but you know, Stanford isn't necessarily a Division II school.
1: Well, listen, they are. I'm sure at some point we'll miss Reuben Bain, but just to watch their offensive line block under Mario Cristobal, Emmett, is still a thing to behold. And I was wondering, without Maui Noah on the offense, without Reuben Bain on the deep, like, they lost a lot of big time talent to the NFL draft, but they look like they didn't rebuild, that they reloaded at Miami with the way they played on the road. Emmett, opposite side of the country, of course, the ACC powerhouse where you can see the Pacific Ocean from their campus in Palo Alto,
0: playing
1: California.
0: Playing in the Atlantic Coastal Conference. Yes.
1: No.
0: Makes complete sense to me.
1: No sense at all. 888-SAY-ESPN, 888-729-3776. All right, Emmett, I believe we have somebody for Caller Bingo who is checking off the box because they claim to be on their way to their first ever college football game.
0: All right.
1: Mike is on his way to Ames, Iowa, where the post-Matt Campbell era begins today at Iowa State. And he joins us on Hammer and Emmett on ESPN Radio. What's up, Mike?
2: Hey, guys. How are you?
0: Doing well. So, like, are you a longtime Iowa fan? How did you come up on these tickets going to your first college football game?
2: My son's taking his unofficial visit. He's got an offer from Iowa State, so we're
0: nice.
2: Packed up after his football game last night, and we've been driving all night trying to make it there by 9 o'clock this morning.
1: Wow.
0: And Mike, let me tell you, that enjoy it, man. Enjoy it. You know, I had an opportunity to go through the recruiting process with my son a few years ago, so I know it was a long drive, but man, enjoy that and have a good, you know, have a good time.
1: But Mike, real quick, what position does he play?
2: Wide receiver. We have 12 or 9 visits scheduled in the next 12 weeks.
0: Oh, yes, sir. Yeah, I know all about that. Yeah, I know all about that.
1: Mike, good luck as you guys go
0: through
1: it.
0: The roof.
1: Yes, and you were bouncing around. Your son Ethan plays defensive back, and was at one of the local Cleveland powerhouse schools here where you and I live.
0: Mm-hmm.
1: And you kind of liked being wined and dined as you went from school to school.
0: I mean, it's just fun, and then we spent so much time in the car together.
1: Mm-hmm.
0: You know, so a lot of it he was asleep, but we also, you know, it's just fun to have the conversations and to experience that together, because it's fun. And wherever his son ends up, Mike, I'm wishing you guys the best. Just enjoy the time together.
1: I mean, it sounds like, as a wide receiver, if you're getting recruited at Iowa State and you got, what did he say,
0: you're
1: 9 other
0: good
1: visits?
0: Yeah, you're doing pretty good.
1: On the schedule, I feel like you're going to end up with a nice little scholarship. Iowa State plays 1 o'clock this afternoon, Eastern time, against Southeast Missouri State. They are 30.5-point favorites in that game, according to DraftKings. I'm Aaron Goldhammer. He's Emmett Golden. 888-SAY-ESPN. All right, our first caller bingo is off the board. Can we get another one gone?
0: Let's go.
1: Emmett, in this segment, because Jeff is in Atlanta and claims to be preparing already for some sort of tailgate today. Jeff, good morning. Welcome to the college football season. You're on ESPN Radio. What's up, Jeff?
3: Good morning, guys. We have made it. It is finally that first Saturday.
0: Yes,
3: so thank
0: it is.
3: The Lord in heaven above. So I'm actually not going to a game today, but I do have ribs on the smoker. Got people coming over. Got plenty of beverages.
0: Okay.
3: It's going to be a great day.
0: Have you had a beverage yet?
3: Just coffee.
0: Okay. All right.
1: So okay. Yes, he's had a beverage.
0: Yeah, but
4: is this a real tailgate, though? I don't know if we can count this.
1: So, all right. So let's discuss that. Okay. And are you saying tailgate has to be in a parking lot? Or if you're having people over to the house, you got ribs on the smoker, does that qualify in collar bingo?
0: Unfortunately, that to me is not a tailgate. Mm. It's great. And I'm happy for you, Jeff. Save some for me and we can kick it and have a great time. I mean, I don't know how I'm going to get from Cleveland to Atlanta, but we'll figure it out. But that's not a tailgate. I think a tailgate is when you're cooking and you're drinking and you're partying away from your home.
1: In a parking lot. Right. Because yes. A tailgate to me requires a vehicle of some kind to be the primary
0: focus.
1: So again, like Emmett said, we'd love to come over to your house for this party.
0: And thank you for the call, too. Appreciate
1: it. I mean, and thanks for the invite. I think we just invited ourselves. But 888-SAY-ESPN, we're still looking for somebody who is preparing for a tailgate on Collar Bingo. 888-729-3776. Emmett is the number if you want to jump in. With Clemson and LSU on the docket with a little bit later on tonight, right here on most of these ESPN radio stations. I'm Aaron Goldhammer. He's Emmett Golden. This is ESPN Radio. And the ESPN app.
0: That's right. Keep hitting us up. 888-SAY-ESPN. More hammering in.
1: It's preseason for everybody.
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15: I'm John Ryder. College football Week 1, three games in the top 25 last night. Number 7, Miami on the road hammers Stanford 45-6. Darian Mensah, 401 yards passing, 5 touchdowns, no turnovers. Malachi Toney, 12 grabs for a school record, 234 yards and 3 touchdowns. 10th-ranked Oklahoma trounces UTEP 51-0. John Mateer, 225 yards passing and 3 touchdowns. And plenty of points at the Coliseum.
16: Double tight end set, Maiava. He'll throw down to the 5-yard line. Mosley gets away, dives into the end zone, and it is a touchdown, USC. 10-yard touchdown pass for Jaden Maiava, his third of the game and fifth of the season. And the Trojans now moving away, leading 22-0.
15: Call on 710 ESPN LA and 14th-ranked USC. No problem with Fresno State, 39-0 the final. Jaden Maiava, 349 yards passing, 3 touchdowns, a pair to Trent Mosley. On the baseball scoreboard, the Red Sox blank the Orioles 1-0 in Baltimore. Mickey Gasper with a home run in the first, his third in the last 5 games. Rangers Suarez gets the win, goes 7 scoreless. Aroldis Chapman with his 32nd save. Cubs over the Marlins, 6-1 in Miami. Shota Imanaga gets his 9th win. Nico Horner, 3 hits, knocked in 3. White Sox down the Twins, 4-1. Chicago has a 2.5-game first-place lead on Cleveland. Braves over the Phillies, 5-2. Chris Sale goes to 14-9 with a win. Atlanta now with a 5-game first-place lead on Philadelphia.
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0: 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I'm Aaron Goldhammer. He's Emmett Golden. It's the first Saturday of the college football season. Hour and a half away, Emmett, from Reese Davis taking the microphone. Start of college game day. They're in Baton Rouge, where Clemson and LSU will do battle. And our college tailgate show is also in Baton Rouge. Headed into kickoff starting at 4 o'clock this afternoon Eastern time for tonight's game, 7 o'clock Eastern. You can watch it on ESPN and ABC, and you can listen right here on ESPN Radio. Emmett, I thought the closest game last night, and the, I guess maybe one of the biggest stories, Michigan State really struggled with Toledo. Now, this was Pat Fitzgerald's debut back in the Big Ten after all of the scandal and drama or whatever that was when he left Northwestern. And I actually thought Michigan State showed some toughness because my phone was blowing up from all our Toledo friends, because we have a lot of them that are either grew up there or, right, you know, went to Toledo or and they thought they were about to get a Big Ten road win for the Mid-American Conference. Michigan State does end up coming back and putting this game away 30-20. Do you think Fitzgerald can make Michigan State what it was under Mark D'Antonio, and, you know, with some of the big wins that they've had in the past over Ohio State, over Notre Dame, can they become a national power again?
1: I mean, national power, I don't know. That's a lot. Because when I hear national power, I hear Alabama, Ohio State, LSU. You know, like, as much respect as I put on Indiana, I wouldn't say they're a national power yet. You know, like, they had a great season, no doubt about that. But to me, you got to do it for 10, 15 years.
0: Okay,
1: you know,
0: so being in the fair enough, but Michigan playoff. State, like, beat Ohio State a number of times. If you don't want to call them national power, they were certainly a national pain in the butt. Right.
1: To be a good program, yes, I think he can get them back there. You know, I don't know if we're going to have champion, you know, Michigan State and national championships be synonymous with each other. I don't know if he's going to get them there, but they're going to be a good team. Can they be in the college? Do I think he can get them to being in the college football playoffs, you know, regularly? Sure. I do think he can improve the program, because we've seen Michigan State be a really tough out in a contender. I don't know if we've ever seen them just dominate college football. I think that's just a whole different tier.
0: Sure, but they've won some Big Ten championships, and there was a stretch there where they were a much bigger threat to Ohio State than Michigan was. That's not the case. I mean, the door might be open for that now after the offseason that Michigan has had. 888-SAY-ESPN, 888-729-3776. Emmett, it is sweeping the nation. It is caller bingo. Please explain to everybody exactly what we're doing here today.
1: Yeah, so we're trying to check off some things. The one that we have found, we're looking for callers that's experiencing different things on game day as we celebrate college football and just sports in general. We've already found a fan going to their very first college football game. Now we're looking for somebody who is tailgating. Now, there's some wiggle room, right? We had a caller that said they were at home and they were firing up the grill and all this, but at home's not a tailgate. Could you be driving to a tailgate, preparing for a tailgate? These are all the things that we're kind of looking for.
0: Well, like the Supreme Court, Emmett, we will have to view this like the District Court in Baton Rouge. We'll have to look at this on a case-by-case basis. Let's go. Jeremy in Knoxville is on Hammer and Emmett this morning. You're on ESPN Radio. What's up, Jeremy?
2: We're already here, buddy. We're getting her done.
0: Wow. All right. All right. So you're at the University of Tennessee. Set the scene for me.
2: Well, I don't know if you've ever been in Knoxville, but it's parking garage tailgating. So we're at 11th Street Garage because G10 is getting tore down. That's usually our big one. So we're at the 11th Street. We got the big commercial hot dog roller going. We got Bloody Marys on the hand here, and we're waiting for Furman to show up.
0: I'd like to wish good luck to Furman, but I have a feeling that there will be a bit of a stomping this afternoon over there at the stadium. Give me your prediction. Record for Tennessee this year is what?
2: Well, 7-5. I mean, listen, I'm I'm realistic. I mean, we got a great home schedule. We got LSU and Texas coming here. I mean, it's going to be awesome for us, but we got a new quarterback and we got a lot of uncertainty. I'm optimistically hoping we're 8-4, but I'm thinking 7-5.
1: Hold on. I like the realistic.
0: I like the realism, and thank you, Jeremy, for calling. You have checked off another one. Caller bingo rolls on this morning.
3: That's right.
0: On
3: we got another one. Let's go.
0: Yeah, but they are the number 20 team in the country. Okay, so
1: yeah.
0: You might say, oh, I hope we win 8 games, but that's kind of going in low. They do play Texas at the end of the month. That game is at Neyland. They play Auburn at home. Their SEC road games, Emmett, though, are doable. They're at Vanderbilt, okay? They're at Texas A&M. They're at South Carolina. They're at Arkansas. Like, that, I don't know that any of those, Texas A&M's hard, but I don't know that any of those are considered, like, unwinnable for Tennessee this year. 888-SAY-ESPN, 888-729-3776. Michael is in Iowa and is, I think, already gotten something on the grill. Joins us on Hammer and Emmett this morning on ESPN Radio. What's up, Michael?
4: But the app is like a little delayed.
5: Yeah.
4: So this is probably why.
0: Hold on. Turn that back up, Mikey.
1: He was breaking it down.
0: Turn that back up. Can we get Michael back or no?
3: You still there, Michael, or did we?
0: Michael?
4: Oh, wait.
3: Yeah, we got you.
4: Wait, you talking to me?
3: Yeah,
0: We talking to you this morning, Michael.
3: Yeah. Hey, man, and I love that you were breaking down the app.
4: I was explaining to my girl about how I listen to you guys on the app all the time, and it's a little delayed.
3: Yeah, well, we're live right now.
0: That's
3: we're
0: not just right any now. App, Michael. That's the all-new ESPN app.

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1: First time caller, long time listener. You guys get me through my work day every day.
0: Thank you, Michael. Thank you.
1: ESPN radio all the time. But yeah, huge Iowa fan. A little worried about going against Northern Illinois. They beat Notre Dame last year.
2: Ah, yeah, that is true.
0: They beat Notre Dame two years ago. It was 2 years ago. But what do you have? Your team analysis is fascinating, but what we really want to know is what's on the grill at your house right now.
1: Ooh. So I got a hog ass on the smoker. I woke up at 5 to put it on there. A pork butt.
0: We speak hog's ass here in Cleveland.
2: Yeah. Now, do you find that the hog butt has the most flavor? Is that what we're thinking?
1: Well, technically it's a shoulder, but yeah.
2: Oh, okay. Yeah. All right. Well, it's not as funny if we call it a
0: show. Thanks for the call.
2: Thank you for the call.
0: You can't declare pork butt and then tell us that it's actually pork shoulder. I mean, you know, when you say butt, I'm expecting butt, you know?
2: Yeah. And he actually called it hog ass. So, I mean, that's a butt to me, right? That's not a shoulder. I'm referring to my shoulder as a butt.
0: Look, Emmett, over at Park Synagogue where I go, none of it is kosher and all of it is delicious. That's all right. I can. 888-SAY-ESPN, 888-729-3776. Roger is down in Texas. I think he's on his way to a game or is at a game already. Break it down. Where you at, Roger?
2: What's going on, Roger?
3: Right now, I had to come into work, unfortunately, but I got... You'll like this. I got brisket on the barbecue pit ready to go. I got ribs, about 300 pounds of sausage, and corn and potatoes.
0: Whoa. How many pounds of sausage?
3: 300 pounds of sausage.
0: Are you working at?
2: While you're at work?
0: Whoo!
3: Right now I work for Delaware Springs. It's a golf course here in Burnett.
0: Wow. Okay. The golf course, Emmett, they're going to be eating 300 pounds of sausage.
2: Oh, okay.
0: Roger in Texas is not eating 300 pounds of sausage by himself.
2: No, and that doesn't count. And it doesn't count either. I mean, we did already find our tailgater, that didn't count.
0: All right. We have a few new categories to get to next for Caller Bingo. 888-SAY-ESPN. If you want to jump in, 888-729-3776. And speaking of hog ass on a grill, Emmett. We'll talk about some coaches who are sitting on that grill on the hot seat as Hammer and Emmett gets you ready for the first Saturday of college football on ESPN Radio in the ESPN app.
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0: countdown has been longer this year than like ever before. But folks, we made it. Hammer and Emmett are on ESPN Radio, ESPN app. We're on Sirius XM Channel 80. We are presented, Emmett, by our friends at Progressive Insurance. We are looking for fans doing all kinds of things as we get ready for games. 888-SAY-ESPN, 888-729-3776. We're playing caller bingo, Emmett, as we bounce around the country talking to all kinds of fan bases. We found fans going to their first college football game. We found a fan who is already tailgating this morning. Mm-hmm. So congratulations to those fans. They're our first couple of winners. What do you win, Emmett, for caller bingo? You win? What is the prize?
1: Round of applause.
0: That's all right.
1: Yeah, you get a round of applause.
0: All right.
1: Yeah.
0: Emmett, what is our next category? We're trying to find a fan who is doing what?
1: Are you attending an away game today? Mm. Right? Are you attending an away
0: game?
1: Are
0: you going into hostile territory?
1: Yes, and bonus points if you're wearing an away team's jersey.
0: Yes.
1: All right? Yeah, so if you're going on the road, it's not a home game. You're an away fan, in bonus points if you're wearing an away jersey today.
0: Emmett, I thought coaching changes last year were one of the main themes of the college season. You had James Franklin, Penn State, Brian Kelly, LSU. Big-time coaches at big-time schools losing their jobs in October, let alone at the end of the season. And there are some new faces at new places, which we'll talk about. But, Emmett, there are also a couple of coaches who I think better get off to a pretty good start this year if they don't want to end up on the hot seat. And let's start. I can't tell whether Kalen DeBoer at Alabama, Emmett, is one of the best coaches in the country or is squarely on the hot seat or, as you said earlier, one of the rules of Hammer and Emmett, two things can be true at the same time. And maybe both of those things are true. Is DeBoer on any kind of hot seat with the Crimson Tide fans, your opinion?
1: I think so. You know, what do they say? You don't want to be the man to replace the man. And replacing Nick Saban is a tough thing to do. I think DeBoer is a very good college coach. And I think they'll be okay. But being okay isn't good enough at Alabama. So I think he is necessary. I think he's a good head coach, but is also on the hot seat because if they lose three games this year, you know, God forbid they miss the college football playoff, you know, there may be some conversation about DeBoer.
0: Nick Saban's not coming back to coach Alabama again, number one. Number two, like Indiana stomped everybody last year. They won the national title, and Alabama won a game in the playoff last year. Like, they didn't just get to the playoff. They won a game once they got there. So I kind of don't understand all of the, like, what Alabama fans are expecting. I guess win the national title every year. Otherwise, we're going to

0: put you on the hot seat.
1: I mean, I think at least play for it.
0: A couple years ago, I felt bad for what happened to Florida State. Quarterback getting hurt. They should have been in the 14 playoff, as it turned out, because they lost their QB. They went undefeated. They weren't. But since then, Mike Norvell has gone 7-18. And I think he's got a big game already this weekend coming up on Monday night. What do you think about the state of affairs over at Florida State?
2: Yeah, that might be the hottest seat, for somebody. You can't have another kind of down year. You just can't do that if you're Mike Norvell. There's a guy that you didn't bring up that I'm surprised you didn't lead with.
0: Who's that?
2: Bill Belichick.
0: Mm-hmm.
2: That has been a disaster.
0: But hold on. They won in Ireland against TCU, so can you be on a very hot seat now coming off a win? Or
2: I mean, after coming off or in the middle of an investigation, you certainly can. You know, there's a whole bunch of stuff going on at UNC. Lombardi just stepped down. We have no idea what's going on with Belichick's son. So there's a lot of, since Belichick has gotten there, it's just been a disaster from a PR standpoint. I'd be surprised if Bill May, I know they won their first game, but I still would be surprised if he made it all the way through this season.
0: Yeah, it feels like very short-lived and like it was a bad idea for Carolina from the very beginning. So, 888-SAY-ESPN, 888-729-3776. Hank is in Ohio, where we are, Emmett. And he's up on Hammer and Emmett on ESPN Radio. What's up, Hank?
3: Hey, shout out to you guys and go Maslin Tigers. I'm on my way. I might be able to check off one of those bingo cards. I'm on my way to an away flag football game for first and second graders. The joy of being a dad. Right, living through your kids.
0: Hold on. How far is this game? Because it's 7 o'clock in the morning. What time do they kick off a flag football game? 8?
3: Kickoffs at 10, but tailgates at 9, baby. This is serious
2: stuff. That. That's what I'm talking about.
0: Hey,
2: you know what, Hank? It count. All right? I know it's a flag football game, but it count. I'm giving you that. You're going into enemy territory. You're tailgating for a first-grade flag football game. That's how we do it in Ohio.
0: Emmett, it's fair to tailgate for a first-grade flag football game?
2: Absolutely not, but I still got love for people that are doing it. That's what I'm saying. Get it in. You should not have alcohol at a first-grade game.
0: It's the Purple Bomb Squad against the Red Raiders, and I'll tell you, I'm going to fire up the grill. I'm going to crack open the cooler like we're at Ohio State Ball State in the parking lot today.
2: Hey, man, I'm thinking about back in the day, 9 o'clock kick golfs for peewee football and getting up early in the morning. That's an awesome time, man.
0: No question. Jamie is in North Carolina, joins us on ESPN Radio. What's up, Jamie?
4: How we doing? So on your bingo card, you said heading into hostile territory. So I'm actually on my way to coach in hostile territory this afternoon. So I got a bus full of people with away jerseys that we're wearing as well, which you said was on the card.
0: It is on the card, but are you coaching what? D3, D2, D1, high school?
2: Flag football? What are you doing?
4: It's not flag football. It's women's soccer, D2.
0: Okay, soccer. D2 nice. Women's soccer. Emmett,
2: I'm all about that. By the way, Bournemouth up 1-0 on Newcastle right now. You know, I always got some soccer on the TV there, so I love seeing that. We've checked it off more than once now, so we've got the away jerseys and going to the game. Because, again, it's about celebrating sports.
0: Hang on. I was expecting, someone from Muncie to call who's on their way to Columbus. They're going to be the one person in a Ball State jersey at the game. You know,
2: Ask and ye shall receive. Let's stay right here in Ohio and bring in Ham. Ham, Ball State grad, I hear. Oh, man, I set that up perfectly, and we didn't.
0: Ham.
5: Yeah, can you guys hear me?
0: We can hear you now. Go ahead, up, Ham, man.
5: Yeah, so I'm a Ball State grad, but my brother is an Ohio State grad. So this one's been circled on our calendar for a while, so I'll be in enemy territory wearing my Ball State gear.
2: Hey, I love it.
0: So it's a good game for Ball State today if they do what? What do they have to do to put a smile on your face against the Buckeyes?

0: Not get blanked. You got to put some on the scoreboard. I don't
1: care. All right, I agree. I agree. I think if it's 70-3, I think you walk out of there proud if you're a Ball State fan today. For people that don't know, Ball State rankings-wise, and Emmett, you know, rankings are just rankings. And we'll see what happens on the field. Ball State is thought to be one of the worst teams in, you know, college football this year. They're going up against the number one ranked team in the country. Yes. So I think it's safe to say, Emmett, if they pull the upset today, that would be like Mike Tyson, Buster Douglas, or craziest upset ever.
2: Yeah, I mean, it'd be up there with Appalachian State, you know.
1: I think it'd be crazier than Appalachian State.
2: Yeah, I mean, it just would be wild. It's not happening, but
1: Ohio State only a 50.5 point favorite.
2: Ohio State could put you and I on the field at any position, and they'd still win in the blowout today.
1: Wait a minute.
2: Damn,
1: so you think if they had their normal team, you know, Jeremiah Smith, Julian Sayin, blah, blah, blah, the only issue is I'm playing right guard, they'd win.
2: Yes. If they put you in the slot, they'd still win. they would still win. There's no question about it, right? If they put me at corner, they'd still win.
1: Troy in Louisiana, welcome to college football season. What's up, Troy? You're on Hammer and Emmett. Go ahead.
3: I just wanted to tell y'all that I'm headed to the best venue in college football, headed to Baton Rouge. As a matter of fact, we're in a long line right now trying to get to Tiger Stadium.
2: Hey, I love that accent. That's all I got for you. That accent is amazing.
1: Troy, do you want to put NFL players? Who are you gonna lace up? Burrow or Ja'Marr Chase going to be on the field today for LSU?
3: Anybody who helps us win, we take them.
1: Yeah, boy, I can't disagree with that.
2: Is this Lane Kiffin? Is he calling in? Where you got to disguise his voice a little bit?
1: Oh, my God. Up next, we'll update that story, get you ready for week one. College football is here. I'm Aaron Goldhammer. He's Emmett Golden. Hammer and Emmett are on ESPN Radio.
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7: I'm Chad Ryder. It's week one in college football. Three games in the top 25 last night, including the Hurricanes cruising out west.
8: Mensa, Tony to his right side, looking to throw, looking down the field. Let's it fly for Tony. Got him on the run. Here we go. He's at the five, and he's into the end zone. For Miami touchdown, 47 yards on the strike from Mensa to Malachi Tony. A force of nature with another touchdown.
7: That was a familiar connection. 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And number seven, Miami hammered Stanford 45-6. 14th-ranked USC with a 39-0 drubbing of Fresno State. Jade Maiava, 349 yards passing and three touchdowns. John Mateer had three touchdown passes as 10th-ranked Oklahoma blows out UTEP 51-0. Tonight, Clemson faces number 11 LSU in Baton Rouge. Lane Kiffin's head coaching debut at LSU. And it's on ESPN Radio and ABC TV. We'll kick off at 7:30 Eastern. Baseball, the Padres take down the Yankees 3-2 in 10 innings in San Diego. Luis Campusano, a walk-off two-run homer. Ben Rice with his 36th homer in the loss. San Diego has a half-game lead on Arizona for the final NL wild card. Astros down the Diamondbacks 3-1. Houston has a three-game first-place lead on Texas.
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12: Week zero was just an appetizer. 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The first Saturday of the college football season is here. 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I'm Aaron Goldhammer. He's Emmett Golden, playing a little caller bingo today as we throw out the action, and if you're a caller who is doing what we're saying, you call 888-SAY-ESPN, 888-729-3776. We're getting you ready for a big slate of games today. And Emma, we also have to talk about a couple of things that happened last night where, in your Heisman rankings, Emmett, and do you have a vote for the Heisman Trophy? I feel like you're the one person I know.
13: I'm trying to get one. Hey, Heisman Trust, holler at your boy, all right?
12: People have Heisman votes that don't even, I don't know. You deserve a Heisman vote. Let me put it that way.
13: Yeah, for sure.
12: So you had a couple guys move into prime position last night. Now, remember, most schools haven't even played a game yet. But Emmett, Malachi Tony, everybody's talking Jeremiah Smith. Oh, might be the greatest receiver I've ever seen. Malachi Tony, I think, heard all of that stuff. And going into his sophomore year at Miami, he decided to put on a show. Last night, this was on 104.3 WQAM in Miami, where they went across the country and dominated Stanford.
8: Mensah, Tony to his right side, looking to throw, looking down the field. Let's it fly for Tony. Got him on the run. Here we go. He's at the five, and he's into the end zone. For Miami touchdown, 47 yards on the strike from Mensah to Malachi Tony. A force of nature with another touchdown.
12: Malachi Tony last night, Emmett, 12 catches, 234 yards, and three touchdowns. Darian Mensah, in his Miami debut, 27 to 30 for 401. He threw for five scores as Miami rolled Stanford 45 to 6. If you had to pick one of those two for the Heisman right now, I don't know which one you'd choose.
13: It's tough. I want to go with Tony. This is the thing that makes me go, I'm not so quick to just hand it to Malachi. The 27 to 30.
12: Yeah.
13: The 27
12: five
13: to
12: touchdowns,
13: 30.
12: Three incompletions is
13: and
12: impressive.
13: And 400 yards. So you just weren't dinking and dunking either. No. You know, you averaged, he averaged over 13 yards a pass. So I might have to tip my cap there. But, man, it's tough. It's a good problem to have for Miami. Who's the best player when you got two really good guys right there?
12: In all seriousness, and I know he had a great freshman season last year, the big stat was that Malachi Tony didn't drop a pass as Miami went all the way to the championship game, and they were in it against Indiana at the very end. Emmett, I don't know that you're throwing Heisman poses in early September. Like, I've, to be honest, I've never seen that before. You and I can joke about it, but we're on ESPN radio. I was a little, I don't know, I was rolling my eyes, and then Mikey C., our producer, texted us. You cannot, it's foul to throw the Heisman pose in September, but your opinion on this kind of changed as the game went on, right?
13: Yeah, I was with you guys at first. I was like, come on, man. It's like you just scored a touchdown. It's the first game. What's the big deal? But after you scored three and hang 234, cool with me. You know, I mean, hey, man, you want to hit the, you can hit the Dougie. You can hit the Heisman pose. You could do the Cabbage Patch. You do whatever you want to do when you're getting in the end zone like that.
12: I mean, when you're playing Stanford, I look. If Miami's playing Notre Dame and it's November and Malachi Tony's in the Heisman race, okay, fine, do your Desmond Howard thing. I just, if I'm Dez, I'm sitting up there at College Game Day today and I'm like, man, don't forget, I threw the Heisman pose against Ohio State. It was the last game of the season when we were on the precipice of having an unbelievable, we were not playing in September against Stanford, but I guess that's the world that we live in today. Emmett, meanwhile, USC really put it to Fresno State, and they actually had fans. All right, you got some fans in the stands at the Coliseum last night. Jaden Maiava is one of the best quarterbacks in the country, and last night on 710 ESPN LA, he showed why.
14: This is second and eight play, faking the handoff to Miller, winding up and throwing downfield all alone. Trent Mosley at the 40, 35 to the 30. One man to beat, steps inside, and he'll beat him. To the 10, the 5, and a touchdown, Trent Mosley. Touchdown, USC. He only had one guy out there to beat him, and that guy had no chance.
12: All right, it's Fresno State, but 39-0. Emmett, two pretty impressive performances from Maiava. And while they gave up a bunch of points to San Jose State last night, it was evident to me they were trying to prove a point with defense and that Lincoln Riley's team could actually play some.
13: Yeah, yeah. And you talked about Maiava and the 349 that he threw up there, three touchdowns. And the zero for Fresno State is a big deal, to your point. And we'll see. I'm always just like, it's not – I want to say my grandfather's USC, but it's actually not my USC. It's not Reggie Bush, Matt Leinart, like those guys. I'm not a believer yet. I got to see them, you know, do it a few more games than just running away with Fresno State.
12: They've got a very difficult Big Ten schedule, including Ohio State will go to the Coliseum in Los Angeles a little bit later on this fall. In the meantime, Emmett, Oklahoma also got their season started on a good note last night. Look, you're playing UTEP. You were probably expecting to win something like 51 to nothing. I thought John Mateer looked healthy, which was the thing I'm looking for, I guess, for them early in the season the most. 11 to 17 for 225 and three touchdowns. And for Brett Venables, they made the playoff last year. Remember, Emmett, they had the lead against Alabama and had that disastrous end to the half. I'm curious to see if they could keep Mateer healthy all year, exactly what the ceiling for the Sooners looks like.
13: Yeah, you know, they come into the season ranked 10th. And again, it's just about winning. Anybody can climb that ladder. You just can't have any games where you slip up. You know, and look, next week they go to Michigan. I kind of like them in that game. Now, Texas, they play Texas. They play Ole Miss.
12: They go to Georgia.
13: I mean, yeah.
12: No, South Carolina comes to Oklahoma. They go to Florida. They play Ole Miss at home. They play A&M. They play Missouri.
13: They got a tough schedule. Listen,
12: a two-loss season for Oklahoma, to me, would be an unbelievable season for Brett Venables and John Mateer.
13: Yeah, I agree. So, good job. You did what you were supposed to do against UTEP. John Mateer looked pretty good. 11-17, and he looked really good, but, you know, you got to do it against a little tougher competition to get that equity.
12: 888-SAY-ESPN, 888-729-3776. Let's go to North Carolina, where Kay is standing by on Hammer and Emmett on ESPN Radio. What's up, Kay?
15: Hey, gentlemen, good morning. I just wanted to comment on the Belichick UNC football issue. And I'll put this out, I am a grad. I used to actually spend time with the football team in college around Coach Brown. All that said, football's changed, but it's just an embarrassment now. I mean, you know, the greatest coach of all time, yes, Belichick. I give him that in NFL. But we've all wondered what's been going on since he got here. We hear about things like Lombardi, you know, threatening media members to ruin their careers. We hear about cheerleading competitions that Belichick set the weekend before, you know, off weekends before Clemson. We hear about, you know, now Steve Belichick and drugs and, you know, all these accusations. And Coach Brown, we went to number 4th in the country. I think it was 98. You know, he had two awful seasons when he started, and I know football's changed a lot. I don't know who led this charge other than the Board of Trustees and the Chancellor, and it's just not what Carolina football should be, and it's an absolute embarrassment here. I don't think Carolina fans, many of them you ask, we don't want to win. We don't care about winning right now. Let's just get this straight. Everybody wants to clean house. It's awful. So,
12: Kay, that's interesting because you'd think that, you know, the John Madden quote is that winning is the great deodorant. But,
13: right.
12: I'd have thought that winning that game last week would have gotten some of the traction off of Belichick's back. It feels like it hasn't, Emmett.
13: No, he didn't win a championship. He won a football game. You know what I'm saying? Like, yeah, I get it was overseas, but he just won a game. And coming off of what happened last year, what's in the news now, it's been like you need to win it. Championships for that type of stuff to get dismissed, and hearing from a UNC fan sounds like they're over it, and I understand why.
12: I mean, Belichick was known so much in the NFL for being only about football. Since he's got to Carolina, it has been about everything except for football.
13: Yeah.
12: And I'm sure he would say that's on us, that's on the culture today.
13: Like, old Belichick would have, but old Belichick wouldn't have gone to a cheerleading competition before he had to, you know, coach a game. So this Belichick ain't that Belichick. That's not the do your job guy. I don't know what happened to him, but he's not the same dude.
12: All right, Emmett, it's time for us to get our next topic going for Caller Bingo. 888-SAY-ESPN. Right. Explain to everybody what we're doing, and I want you to pick one of these topics. 888-SAY-ESPN, the number if you want to jump in.
13: All right, so we're celebrating college football. We're celebrating sports and fans and all of that. We're looking to check off some boxes. We've already found a fan going to their first college game, found a fan going to an away stadium, wearing an away jersey, found someone who was tailgating. How about, is there a fan that's had their first beer already?
12: All right, you have to have consumed, let's just say,
13: but not be drunk.
12: But yeah, because we're not letting that happen. You're not getting through Mikey C if you've had 5. Okay, we could tell. Trust me.
13: 4, maybe, but not 5.
12: 2, 3.
13: Yeah, if you've been drinking light beer, it's cool.
12: If you've been drinking Bloody Marys, that also qualifies.
13: Okay.
12: Mimosas, which isn't really a college football type beverage.
13: Yeah, but I'm judging if you're drinking a mimosa at a college football tailgate. I'm just saying, I'm judging.
12: I've done it. 888-SAY-ESPN.
13: I'm judging you.
12: 888-729-3776. We will get to your calls. We're 45 minutes away from the start of College Game Day over on ESPN. And Emmett, up next. Ooh.
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12: Okay, it is time for us to play the Wheel of Topics, the first Saturday of college football. I'm Aaron Goldhammer. He's Emmett Golden. 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If you know the show, you probably know the Wheel of Topics. But if you don't, Emmett, welcome everybody in. Explain exactly how it works.
13: So listen, there's a lot of stuff to talk about during the show, especially college football is rocking and rolling. But we got to fit some stuff in, and we don't even get told exactly what we're going to talk about during this segment. It's just a bunch of the little things that our producer, Mikey C, wants us to get into. So we spin the wheel, whatever it lands on, we talk about, and I always do the honors and spin it first. Here we go.
12: All right, here it is.
16: Good spin, Emmett.
13: Thank you. Thank you. I've been working out.
16: Yeah.
0: Too many cooks.
1: All right, guys. The L.A. Rams are really hoping to have a great season, and they're so excited about it. They named their team captains for 2026. All 11 of them, if you want to know.
16: Emmett, this is absurd. Yeah. There are 53 guys on the roster.

0: Right. Half the team's going to go running out there for the coin toss. Fair or foul, 11 captains on your football team.
1: It's completely foul. You know the cliche, if you have two quarterbacks, you have none. If you have 11 captains, you don't have a captain. Right? Like, who's going to make the... That's why you have captains to help make decisions. If you got 11 people, that's a committee. You know, that's not... It's what you need. Offense, defense, special teams, that's it.
0: So you think three captains is appropriate?
1: It's plenty. You would go, if you want to go four, if you want to give, like, somebody who worked hard in practice all week an extra little attaboy by letting him go out for the coin toss too, I'm cool with that. But 11?
0: 11 captains is a lot.
1: That's crazy.
0: And the other thing that I saw that I thought was just... I mean, we know Myles Garrett pretty well. Both you and I are in Cleveland. There's an article on ESPN.com about how he has changed the culture of the Rams from the sideline. Get the heck out.
1: He hasn't practiced since August. August.
0: Do you mean he's changed the culture and that he's made their culture worse? What was broken about the Rams culture?
1: Yeah, there was nothing wrong with it. I just love that, like, he hasn't been practicing at all. They're like, an impact.
0: Hey, guys, let's go through a little adversity with Myles Garrett before we declare that he's changed any kind of... He's a fantastic player. I'm not disputing that for a second.
1: One of the best to ever do it.
0: All right, I'm going to take the wheel before we get ourselves in trouble any more than we already are. I'm going to give a little bit of a spin. Here we go.
2: Stepping down.
3: All right, guys, I don't know if you caught this yesterday, but the WNBA will be looking for a new commissioner at the end of the year. Kathy Engelbert, who's had a up and down time as commissioner, said she will retire at the end of the season.
1: I think it's a good call. Way to be kind
0: and say... so many of the players were like, oh, we want to thank Kathy for all of her hard work. And go back and watch the Nafisa Collier press conference if you want to know what the players really think about Kathy Engelbert. And I will leave it there. I think the league will be very happy to be taking on a new commissioner, Emmett, as soon as possible. But what I don't know is, like, who's the right person for this job? Because they got to get this right.
1: Yeah, it's a great question, and I don't know. I saw a list of people, and the first name was Michelle Obama, and I was like, I don't know. Like, I don't know if we need Mrs. Obama being the commissioner. Whoever they pick, they got to be ready for the big time.
0: Yes.
1: Because I think what happened in this current situation is they got extremely popular extremely fast, and they were not ready for it. So they need to have somebody who is ready for the big stage, whoever it is.
0: So in that sense, I do wonder about Mark Tatum, who is the deputy commissioner of the NBA. And just because he knows what it's like to have the biggest stars in sports in his league and knows how to brand that, manage it, and try to bridge gaps between owners and players. And so I understand why he's up there on the list. I had a crazy idea that I thought LeBron would be a great WNBA commissioner that you just kind of shot down.
1: Does it
0: have to be a woman? Like, do you think that matters to the league?
1: I don't think it has to be, but I do think it's important. Mm-hmm. You know, I think it's very important to kind of have the leadership look like the players.
0: Yeah.
1: You know, so I do think it's important.
0: All right, Emmett, I'm going to give you the wheel. I'm going to trust you to give it a spin. It's the wheel of topics here on Hammer and Emmett.
1: I'm going to spin it as hard as I can this time. Let's go. Need some oil.
3: All right, guys.
4: Quiet, please.
3: That's right, because the U.S. Open is going on. I'm sure you caught some of the matches here on ESPN. And two-time defending champion Aryna Sabalenka finally found something that could stop her, and that's the smell of marijuana. On Friday, she complained of the overpowering smell of marijuana coming from the stands during her match on Friday.
1: The overpowering smell is what surprised me. Like, if there was a faint hint of weed in the air, whatever, right? But are they sparking up at tennis?
0: Yes.
1: Really, like, big-time tennis majors or whatever?
0: When I used to go to the U.S. Open, tennis fans to watch tennis went to the U.S. Open. Now the U.S. Open is a place to go, and you drink 14 Honey Deuce drinks, and you pay $100 for your chicken nuggets with caviar. Did you know they have a $100 box?
1: $100? What?
0: $100 chicken nugget.
1: Chicken nuggets for $100?
0: Yes.
1: Does it come with weed?
0: It comes with caviar. I'm telling you, like, fancy caviar. And then, of course, people are, it's legal in New York

0: or at least to like own or carry. I don't know if it's really legal to go to the U.S. Open, but it is bothering the players. Sabalenka's not the only one who said they feel high when they're playing.
1: Man, listen, I've been to a lot of concerts this summer, right? I've gone and seen Jelly Roll. Don't ask me why, but yeah, I've seen Jelly Roll. I've seen Queens of the Stone Age, Foo Fighters. I've seen Usher and Chris Brown. And there was the smell of marijuana at every concert that I went to. I would never expect that at a very sophisticated tennis match.
0: Less sophisticated than you think.
1: And obvious.
0: The crowd
1: Wu-Tang
0: of tennis.
1: Clan at the U.S. Open.
0: Their weed is just more expensive than the weed at all of those concerts that you went to. I'm going to give the wheel a spin. Here we go. Wheel of Topics on Hammer and Emmett.
2: Dancing Banana.
3: All right, guys. Being a corporate guy that I am, I'll tell you about the next season of Dancing with the Stars, mainly because it's going to feature one of the Savannah Bananas. He will be competing for the Dancing with Stars trophy along with actress Julia Stiles, who was actually in a dancing movie, so I don't know if that's fair.
0: Yeah, but I don't know how good a dancer Julia Stiles really is.
3: Pretty good in the movie.
0: She was in that Save the Last Dance, you know, movie, but we're talking about 30 years ago that she was in that. Emmett, is a Savannah Banana a star? Like, again, in setting this up, Mikey C. didn't exactly have the name at the top of his list. Now, I love bananas, okay? I would go see some banana ball. I appreciate the banana ball. I'm just asking.
1: Yeah.
0: I think the concept is the star. The individual players are not stars in banana ball.
1: I can't say I've ever heard someone say, insert player here is my favorite Savannah Banana. They're just usually like, oh, I love the Savannah Banana.
0: Yeah, there's the guy on stilts. There's the guy who does the flips and makes the catch. That's probably like four or five different guys.
3: Jackson Olsen, the infielder for the Savannah
0: Banana.
3: Oh,
0: there you go. Jackson Olsen. Emmett, who's your favorite Savannah Banana?
1: We love Jackie O around here.
0: It's got to be Jackson Olsen. 888-SAY-ESPN, the number. That's 888-729-3776. College Game Day is a half hour away. We're getting you ready for the first Saturday on Hammer and Emmett.
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3: I'm John Ryder. It's week one of college football. We had three games in the top 25 last night, including 14th-ranked USC having no problem with Fresno State, 39-0 in the final. Jaden Maiava, 349 yards passing, three touchdowns, two of those to Trent Mosley. 10th-ranked Oklahoma blows out UTEP, 51-0. John Mateer with three touchdown passes. And Miami transfer Darian Mensen, his Hurricanes debut, 401 yards passing, five touchdowns, no turnovers. Malachi Toney, 12 catches, school record 234 yards and three TDs as number 7 Miami crushes Stanford 45-6. To baseball, and the Rays continue to roll.
4: Two balls, no strikes to Caminero. Runners do take their leads. There goes Mateo in the pitch. Line drive up the middle, base hit center field. Mateo around third and he will score. And Caminero's 90th run batted in has given the Rays a 7-5 lead in ninth.
3: The call on 620 WDAE and the Rays get past the Rangers 7-6 the final. Tampa Bay now with a four-game first-place lead on the Yankees, who fall to the Padres 3-2 in 10 innings in San Diego. Luis Campusano will walk off two-run homer. Dodgers down the Nationals 5-3 in L.A. Blake Snell goes six scoreless with seven strikeouts. Cardinals top the Rockies 7-6. Blue Jays roll the Royals 9-2. Toronto currently one game in back of Cleveland for the final AL wild card. Astros have won three in a row, a 3-1 victory over the Diamondbacks. And Houston has a three-game first-place lead on Texas. White Sox take down the Twins 4-1.
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0: LSU football team, they're the Tigers. Mm-hmm. The Clemson football team, they're also the Tigers.
1: Oh, whoa.
0: In Baton Rouge, they call their stadium Death Valley.
1: Uh-huh.
0: In Columbia, South Carolina, they call their stadium Death Valley. So
1: I feel like I'm in an episode of Black Mirror right now.
0: So there are a lot of similarities between these teams. Lane Kiffin, Dabo Swinney, Lane's debut. No NFL players on rosters, as it turns out. Coverage starts 7 o'clock Eastern time tonight. 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
0: I'm Aaron Goldhammer, he is Emmett Golden, and we are on campus for this week one of the college football season as we swing it around all the biggest games. And Emmett, we've got to get started with that very matchup in Baton Rouge.
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0: Mark Kestisher will call all the action, ESPN play-by-play announcer, 7 o'clock Eastern time tonight. Kesty, how excited are you to get out of the courtroom and onto the football field?
1: Mark, you there?
0: Kesty?
1: Mark, you there? Yeah.
0: Uh-oh. Kesty? I think the judge took away Mark's cell phone.
1: Oh, no. He told me, hey, look, it's preseason for us, too. We'll get it together. Don't worry about it. All right. Let's see.
0: We got Mark Kestisher?
1: Is Kesty right? No, we don't.
0: Have
1: we don't.
0: Kesty.
1: Okay,
0: right.
1: No, we're going to go. We're going
0: to
1: go.
0: Let's swing it on over to Alabama, the Crimson Tide. Hit it!
3: East Carolina at number 13, Alabama.
0: We're getting analysis from all over the country this morning on Hammer and Emmett. Nick Kelly joins us. He's the Alabama beat writer for AL.com. I know Nick Saban's not there, Nick, to lecture kids to get their butts in seats for this game, but describe the atmosphere, if you can, around the Alabama football team as they're not in the top 10 heading into the start of the season.
4: Yeah, well, if anything, it'll prevent people from showing up today, it's the weather and the heat. I mean, it's supposed to be around 100 degrees and heat index and all that stuff as the game goes on. So, yeah, we'll be interested to see how many people brave that. But, yeah, it's kind of a team that is under the radar a bit. And I don't think they mind that because they can use that as motivation. I mean, how often has Alabama really been under the radar in the past 20 years? So I don't think they mind that, and they can, especially the coaches, because they can remind their players of that all the time, that, hey, people don't believe in you. And that's a pretty easy way to motivate people, to be honest. And so, yeah, it's certainly a nice motivational tool, but we'll actually see starting today how they actually do in the field.
1: Nick, how high are the expectations for Keelan Russell?
4: Sky high. Let's just say there's a bit of excitement for him just because, I mean, he's the highest rated recruit in program history, according to 247. So if you think about all the guys they've had come through here, I mean, just even recent history, he's ranked higher than Bryce Young was. Bryce Young won a Heisman, came in as a second-year quarterback. So Keelan Russell has a lot of excitement around him, but he also just plays an exciting brand of football. I mean, he's a guy who can make plays off schedule and make throws and put footballs in places that in windows that many quarterbacks can't. And so, yeah, we'll see how he handles maybe the smaller things, the less exciting things, but the guy's a human highlight reel, and I think folks, including myself, are very intrigued and excited to see what he can do.
0: All right, stay cool out there. Nick Kelly is in Tuscaloosa, where East Carolina will come to town for East Carolina and Alabama. Thank you, Nick. All right, up next, let's try Mark Kestisher again and go to Death Valley.
1: Kesty, what's up, man?
5: Can you guys hear me all right? Am I finally on from Baton Rouge?
1: Yeah, we finally got you.
0: We were worried that some judge from some court took your phone away. Kesty, how excited are you to stop talking about courtrooms and start talking about football?
5: I am very excited. I looked at the 210 players on the rosters, and none of them are named Judge that I understand. So we will be all right once we hit 6:30 local time here tonight. We hope.
1: How much do you think Dabo was enjoying all of the attention being on LSU in the lead up to this big game?
5: I can't imagine, Emmett, that he's enjoying it anymore because you're right. Nobody's talking about Clemson. They're not really being talked about at the top of the ACC. He's got a quarterback who's waited his turn 3 years to get his shot and has to play in front of 100,000 plus. So let all the talk be about LSU. Let all the talk about, be about players who aren't even going to dress tonight. And I think he's happy with that.
0: What are you expecting from Sam Levitt tonight in his Tiger debut?
5: You know, I'm expecting to see the guy we saw at Arizona State a couple of years ago. You know, last year he dealt with that Liz Frank injury. By all accounts, at practice the last few days, has looked terrific. He's a great dual threat quarterback. He's got a ton of weapons, as you'd expect at LSU. 9 new receivers. No real alpha receiver, but he's got this 6'7 guy that they call a tight end who may as well just be a big giant receiver in Tre'Davious Green. They have an improved running back room, improved offensive line. So I think, Sam Levitt at the start going out on paper, what they've seen from practice, I know that Charlie Weiss Jr. has really hit it off with him and they're expecting some big things.
0: Well, LSU better win. Otherwise, the noise is going to get pretty loud pretty quickly. Mark Kestisher is going to be on the call tonight in Baton Rouge. LSU and Clemson are finally going to play a football game. Kesty, appreciate the time. Thank you. Up next, let's go to the home, Emmett, I can't believe I'm saying this still, of the defending national champions.
3: North Texas at number 6, Indiana.
0: They are number 6 in the country, but they were number 1 last year. Zach Osterman covers IU athletics for the Indianapolis Star, and he joins us now on Hammer and Emmett as we go around campus. And Zach, just explain what the atmosphere you think is going to be like at the stadium today, where a banner is going to be going up and Kurt Cignetti is going to be considered a national champion head coach at home for the first time.
6: Yeah, the high is 93 here, so everybody's, I think, going to be clinging to the water bottles, but I don't expect that it's going to dampen attendance.

0: and the passion of today. I mean, I know one person who is going to be raising a national championship flag at his tailgate, complete with a ceremony. I know folks who have been planning trips down for this for months. Like I said, the weather is not going to keep anybody away. It's going to be quite a scene today, I suspect.
1: How did winning the national championship last year affect the expectations for this year's team?
0: You know, truthfully, I think this team, and certainly this head coach, would tell you they didn't change them at all because that's the expectation. And I think that's been Kurt Cignetti's message basically since he got to Indiana. I think, you know, there were a lot of the viral quotes in his first year, and he kind of talked about, I felt like I had to coach my fan base a little bit at that time. But I don't think anybody needs coached on that anymore. I think everybody understands that is his expectation, not necessarily to go 16-0, but simply to sort of hold yourself to a championship level standard and to sort of let the chips fall where they may. But that's what you deliver day in, day out. Cignetti doesn't talk a lot about last year. As you can imagine, he is not a coach for looking backward very often, for reflecting much. But in terms of expectations, I don't think anybody has higher expectations for Indiana than Indiana does, and that starts with his head coach.
2: All right, there he is, Zach Osterman. He covers IU athletics for the Indy Star. Zach, appreciate the time. North Texas and Indiana, the national championship banner being raised, Emmett, at a tailgate. Because
1: yeah, I love that.
2: Emmett, the fans added a lot to the mix. They wouldn't have been able to do it, of course, without the fans. All right, we are playing Collar Bingo throughout the course of the morning here, getting you ready for week one of college football, the first Saturday of the season. And we are looking, Emmett, for somebody who has consumed an alcoholic beverage already as our next category, correct?
1: Yes. Yeah. At least one. Hopefully not 12 or 13 or anything like that, but at least one. That's what we're looking for.
2: Let's try Alex, who's in Nebraska, and he joins us on Hammer and Emmett on ESPN Radio. What's up, Alex?
3: It's still early. I mean, the sun's coming up and there's college football in the air, but it's called the 20s and you need the base. And, you know, you have to have a taste. Do you need 20 watermelons?
1: Okay.
3: You need 20 pineapples and 20 gallons of Everclear and you find a nice bathtub. Mm. That's just the base. Then you put 20 pounds of ice in that and then you just start stirring. And you know those little squeeze packets that you put in your water bottle? You know, just
1: flavorful. Crystal light or whatever.
3: Yeah, you find out whatever flavor you, it's like Mad Dog 2020. It's fat tub. Yeah. Then that's the other thing. 20 gallons of Tito's, to be specific.
2: All right, Alex, keep stirring. Keep it going. Emmett. I don't drink anything out of a bathtub unless the bathtub has been appropriately cleaned.
1: Man, we need that laugh as a drop. I'm here to say that laugh was an amazing laugh. That was awesome. My going away party from college, we basically did something. Like, we didn't do it in a bathtub. We had a big big tub that we put it in.
2: A big bucket?
1: Yeah, big bucket. But it was, it was my introduction to Everclear, which is not, at the time, was not sold up in the north. Let's just call it that.
2: No, and I guess is sold in Nebraska, as we learned. Yeah. I think Alex is on Hammer and Emmett. I don't know. Do you think they'll make room for Alex on College Game Day? What do you think? Herbie's going to step aside for like the 9:15 segment, let Alex in Nebraska grab the
1: microphone? As long as he busts into a laugh. I got to have that laugh. That laugh was amazing.
2: Caller Bingo will continue. 888-SAY-ESPN. First Saturday of college football, but pennant races are also getting hot.
1: Yes.
2: And we will talk with a guy who knows a little something about them on Hammer and Emmett next.
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0: massive spreads. You know, Ohio State's a 50.5-point favorite against Ball State. It's not the only one. What's the rule if you're attending one of these games, especially where it's going to be hot, which it is across the majority of the country? What's the rule for how long you have to stay? You have to stay the entire game, or if your team goes up by, you know, 60 points or something, is it okay for you to get in the car, grab a bottle of water, and get yourself cooled down?
1: Always cool to leave a game early unless it's close. If it's a close game, you stay. If it's a blowout, either way, you can leave as soon as you get to the second half of the game, whether third quarter, middle of the third, start of the fourth. You can bounce if it gets out of hand.
0: I it depends on what kind of fan you are. If you dressed up like in a costume to go to the game, you have to stay for the whole game. You know, Buckeye guy, you're not allowed to leave. Sorry, you have to be there all the way, the whole way through. You got to be supporting the fourth or fifth stringers. If it's me and I got to get home to my two kids and my wife back in Cleveland, I'm going to be on the next thing smoking if Ohio State goes up by 30-plus points. Emmett, let's go and bring in our ESPN MLB insider, Buster Olney. Joins us now on this first Saturday of college football because, Buster, while everybody's starting to talk the pigskin, the baseball pennant races are heating up. And you know Emmett and I are excited because the Guardians yesterday won not one but two games in their last at-bat. They did some things that historically had not been seen before. How much of a turning point do you think that can be, not only in the race for the AL wild card, but maybe even in the AL Central?
2: Well, I mean, let's face it, in a race among mediocre teams, you know, to have a day like they had yesterday with, you know, Travis Bazzana, the former number one overall pick, having that sort of performance in game one and then coming back and you know, having the walk-off later in the day, that absolutely could be difference-making because these teams are so closely jammed together. We're finally starting to see a little bit of separation. You have the Guardians are leading the race for the third wild card in the American League. You have Toronto behind them by a game. But we're starting to see teams like, I mean, Detroit now is pretty much out of it. Baltimore has drifted off. And the Seattle Mariners continue to be the most confounding team in baseball, you know, with the easiest schedule down this stretch. And now they're 10 games under 500. So, it's looking good for your Guardians. And by the way, I live that quandary that you just talked about. When can you leave a game? I did a sports weekend in Nashville with my son, I want to say about 6 or 7 years ago. We were going to see Vanderbilt basketball the first night, then Vanderbilt football, then the Predators, then the Titans over the course of 3 days.
0: Ooh.
2: Vanderbilt went down 28-0, I think, in the first half to Kentucky. And I just turned to Jake, and I'm like, we're gone. I was not going to stay, especially with all these other things on the docket. And I'm a, you know, proud alum wearing the Vanderbilt sweatshirt, but I was not going to sit through that.
1: Buster, it was about 6 years ago. I took my family to a Guardians game on Labor Day, and they were losing like 6-1. And it was the seventh inning, and my family looked like they were over it. I said, okay, let's go. We get in the car. Before we got home, the Guardians came back and won.
2: Oh, no.
1: Yeah,
2: but you have a moment. You have a moment. In that situation as a dad, you're like, okay, do you have enough food? Are you good? You got enough food? Are you good? Okay, it's a collective decision. Who wants to stay? Okay, we're leaving. And then when the Guardians come back, you can say, hey, it was a group decision.
1: Yep.
0: but Buster, it can't be game.

0: Game one of the 88 World Series. Like that, those people who left like deserve to be appropriately ridiculed. If you don't know the story, Gibson hits the home run and you see the brake lights, right, of a couple of cars that tried to get out of Dodger Stadium early, be like, uh-oh, I think we missed something we might have wanted to stay there for. Buster Olney is our guest. All right, couple other things. Speaking of the Dodgers around the world of Major League Baseball, can you give us an update? What is Shohei Ohtani's status as we head into the last couple of weeks here from an injury standpoint?
1: Uncertain. He's not feeling good. He's got this right bicep issue along with a left knee issue. You know, a couple days ago, Dave Roberts, Brandon Gomes, the general manager, were basically at that point talking about, no, we don't think we'll have to use the IL. Well, that's been walked back. Yesterday, Dave Roberts basically said, well, we'll see where it goes from here. I mean, let's face it, at this point, I'm sure that, you know, even Shohei Ohtani, and I've told you guys before, he runs the show. Like, what Shohei wants, Shohei gets. And so if he really wants to pitch, and he hasn't thrown in a game since July 3rd, he hasn't thrown in a week from a mound. If that's what he really wanted, I mean, the Dodgers would go, okay. But without a doubt, at this point, their strong preference is, look, we just need to get you right for our offense, which has been terrible in the second half of the year. So do what you need to do. Take days off, get right physically, rest in order to help our offense.
2: The Cronkies are getting into baseball, Buster, as they are buying the Angels. What effect do you think this will have on that franchise?
1: Well, it can't be worse, right?
0: I mean, don't say that.
1: It can't be worse.
0: That's what Clipper fans thought, Buster. Don't say that.
1: you're right. I didn't think about that. Look, Artie Moreno is so interesting because you talk to different people about him and they all say he is a huge baseball fan. And maybe that actually worked against him in being an owner because he thought like he knew what he was doing in, you know, that locking up players like Josh Hamilton to big contracts and then not investing in the farm system. They've been an absolute disaster. But I will say this, now that you have a new owner who presumably is going to follow the lead of his front office and invest more in the minor league system, Mike Trout is one step closer to returning to the playoffs, which should be good for baseball.
0: No doubt. Buster Olney is with us, ESPN MLB Insider. You can, of course, listen to him on the Baseball Tonight podcast. Last thing, Buster, when do you think we see Aaron Judge taking at bat again for the Yankees? Is it coming this week?
1: In the week ahead, for sure. When I talked to Aaron Boone the other day, he said it looks like he's coming back on the next homestand. He took batting practice yesterday, so they're more hopeful. But as always, you know, they're fired up to get him back, but the question is what kind of condition is he going to be in with his swing? He's going to have about 15 to 18 games and about 60 to 75 plate appearances to get that swing back. And, you know, him being 6'7", 282 pounds, he's got a big, complicated swing. And, you know, that we really don't know. The Yankees really don't know what he's going to be when he comes back, but they'll be thrilled to have him because the Yankees lineup is always better with Judge it, whether or not he's hitting.
0: No doubt about it. Buster, appreciate the time. Enjoy the first Saturday of college football. And if you're down 28-0 today, you can get out and leave the stadium, according to Buster Olney. He has given you permission. Thanks, Buster.
1: Thanks, guys.
0: All right, that's Buster Olney with us. Emmett, it was an exciting day, baseball here, you know, where you and I are, and we're hoping to just be able to sneak into the playoffs. But the American League, listen, if you're a 500 team right now, you got to feel pretty good about where you're standing. The Guardians are two games over. They have a negative run differential. And yet, if the season ended today, they'd be cruising their way into one of those wild card spots.
2: Oh, and by the way, they're only 2.5 games behind the White Sox to win the AL Central. You know, so the AL outside of what, Tampa Bay and the Yankees, everybody is mediocre.
0: All right. I promised everybody, Emmett, that we weren't going to go to courtrooms this morning in Baton Rouge, but we do have to spend a moment discussing whether Lane Kiffin blinked first. We will go to Baton Rouge on Hammer and Emmett next.
3: 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The American League Central takes center stage as the Minnesota Twins fight for a spot in the postseason. They're in Chicago to face the first-place White Sox.
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16: 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All in 30 minutes with Graham Dunn, Michael Butler, and Lynn Scarborough.
17: Hayes takes the snap. Three-man rush. Winds and fires. It's caught. It's caught. Jordan McCann says end. Can you believe that? What a play by the Bison. Touchdown, NDSU.
18: They'll turn and hand to McGill. Stretching to the left. Cuts up at the five. Touchdown, Carolina. Jalen McGill.
19: Quick snap. Play fake Covey. Deep throw. Right seam. Caught. In stride. That time it's Stacka Burnside. He goes the distance. 48 yards.
20: Well, let's get this party started. College football 2026 is underway. Already had a couple of shockers in the first FBS game. North Dakota State was dominant in the maiden voyage against Jacksonville State. Memphis pulls an upset, knocking off Dan Mullen in UNLV. And Bill Belichick quiets the naysayers as North Carolina goes across the big pond to Dublin, beats TCU in a revenge game in the opener from last season. Welcome to our 15th season of Lindy's Football Report. Michael Butler has been here for every one of them, and I think you have too,
21: Graham. Welcome back. It's good to be back for 15 years of this program. Amazing. Thanks so much to everybody who's made it happen. We appreciate you joining us each and every week. North Dakota State made the plunge. And when you're a program that's won 10 out of 14 championships at the FCS level, people will say, why? you're not going to win there. But everybody wants to be a part of

0: the big game. Welcome in. Good luck to them. I don't know if they're going to win any championships. I'm not sure North Carolina will either, but it was nice for Bill Belichick. Wasn't he the butt of everybody's jokes last year? It's a nice start after they were just embarrassed last year by the same TCU team. And then I like Memphis and their coach, Charles Huff, at the end. He says, you're not going to get us playing music or ice cream trucks, not going to show up at our practice, but the fun is in the winning. And we're glad the fun is in watching these games, and we're excited to get everybody back this week.
1: Another Nick Saban guy, right?
0: Yeah, it's obvious.
1: They kind of fall right in line. Well, if you've been paying attention, the offseason has been filled with dissension, controversy, lawsuits, and, well, hostilities among teams, conferences, and even politicians. It would take the entire show to discuss the confrontations, but the bottom line is we are no closer to a settlement on who's eligible, how much schools can pay them. But Congress, they had a possible solution with a bill that was on the floor before proceedings stalled, leaving the Protect College Sports Act in limbo. The latest controversy involves players returning to college after clearing waivers from NFL teams, particularly at LSU, where tight end Daquan Wright is attempting to return to his former coach in Lane Kiffin, who left Ole Miss, now at LSU. Courts have accepted a temporary restraining order, meaning Wright and any other player looking to return to college can do so. If it sounds like a mess, well, it is, and more than likely not going to be settled anytime soon. To give you an idea of where many coaches are on this, Missouri's Eli Drinkwitz was quite candid with his remarks.
2: We spent all summer politicking a Save College Sports Act. And then at the last moment, we all tried to get behind it. And that's not how Washington, D.C. works. We've been trying to do it for 6 years, and it took a while to get it, you know, to even get on board. And now you see the results. You know, if that bill has passed, this stuff is not happening right now, because there's a framework for what the future of college athletics looks like. And, you know, Mike Elko said it a couple days ago, like, we're 4 days, the season's kicked off, and we do not know. What the rules are for eligibility. That's embarrassing, man. This is the second biggest sport in the United States, and for us to be operating like this is a complete clown show.
1: Michael, it seems like we've been talking about this sort of thing for 3, 4, 5 years. It doesn't look like it's anywhere close to being settled.
0: No, I think everybody seems to agree something needs to be done. It's just we can't come up with one thing. It's a compromise, whether it be expansion of the playoff field with everybody on the same page, or even here, but everybody knows that there need to be changes to college football. And I know Nick Saban's parading around the Protect College Sports Act this weekend as the season kind of gets underway, but it's up to them. And, you know, you're right. Is it going to happen in Congress? Well, you know, even the NCAA has rules. They're clear cut. But when you can go to a judge and get them to go your way because you're in their jurisdiction, I don't know if things are ever going to be like you want them.
1: Well, and when you go to a judge, you usually find one that's on your side. That's kind of the way it's become.
0: Yeah. I mean, significant change is needed, but all we've done really is just talk about it.
1: And we ain't getting anywhere near a compromise. The cupcakes are being delivered a little early this season. While fans have complained in the past about the penultimate weekend, that's the one before the last one, teams load up on easy opponents, but they might not want to look at Labor Day weekend this year. There are only a handful of games of note. None of them include the defending national champion, Indiana, which opens its defense of its national title against North Texas. Hoosiers coach Kurt Cignetti doesn't apologize about his schedule and points out that it's usually up to the school's AD to decide who the Hoosiers play.
3: I'm going to play who the AD says we're playing. I mean, North Texas 12-2, Western Kentucky 9-4. You know, then we played nine Big Ten teams. What you do in the Big Ten really matters a lot.
1: Cignetti has been throwing digs at a lot of people, including the Southeastern Conference. He doesn't apologize with the schedule that he plays outside the Big Ten.
0: And the Big Ten is bragging. They've got every reason. They've won the last three championships. And I know I was one of the guys talking about it last year. You and I both were on this program that, you know, we'll see what happens in the end. Well, they won it all. So who can blame him? And if you can play nobody's outside of your conference and that's good enough, so be it. He's won a national championship with that. And, you know, when you're good, like Indiana was, how many teams even in the conference are going to challenge you? They had 2 or 3 games maybe that you thought were going to be good games, and that's all it ended up being. So most of the games are nothing games. Unfortunately, that's what we've got with a lot of college football. This weekend, I always look forward to opening weekend, and we have marquee matchups every single season. This is about a low-key weekend to start off a season as I can ever recall.
1: On the other side of this, by the way, the SEC's added an extra conference game. They're playing nine now.
0: Yes, and will it cost them? We're going to find out. There's going to be a team on that cut line that played that extra ninth game and lost it. It's going to be saying, doggone it, we should be there.
1: That and a team out of a Power Four conference, every one of the teams have to play. That brings us to the Auburn Tigers and their new coach, Alex Gullish, who left South Florida for the loveliest village on the plains back in December. He brought with him several of his Bulls, including Byron Brown, the quarterback, who put up gaudy numbers last year. He makes Auburn immediately better, so says college football editor Craig Stevenson of AL.com.
4: I don't worry about Auburn necessarily on offense. It's the continuity. All those guys have run this offense before. You know, they have what? All the receivers, basically. And I think the starting center maybe is a USF guy, and obviously Byron Brown. So, no, I'm really looking forward to seeing how they do. I do think that they do have some question marks on defense. They lost some guys on that side of the ball. But offensively, I think they're going to be as good, as fun to watch, probably as they have been since the early Gus days. I'm not saying they're going to be that. I'm just saying they just have not been a good offensive team for going on a decade.
1: Auburn plays Baylor in a season opening rematch from last year. Game was moved to Atlanta, which was not popular among Tiger faithful, but I have a feeling they're happier now after the 100-degree weather that everybody else is playing in.
0: Yeah, if you're in the South, get ready for a 110-degree heat index. That's what some places are going to have this weekend. It won't be that way in Georgia for Auburn. And Auburn will be with another transfer quarterback starting this season. And it's just not going so well for Auburn. I don't know if I'd blame them. The supporting cast means so much. But Byron Brown comes in with the accolades. He's got the stats. He's got the experience. He just hasn't played in this conference. That'll be a big question mark of whether he can do it in this league, the SEC. And you also look at the other sideline, a former SEC quarterback who was transferred over to Baylor from Florida, Gainesville to Waco for DJ Lagway.
1: Yeah, I'm real curious to see how he does. And, oh, by the way, if Gullish can just finish above 500, he will have done something nobody's done since 2020 on the Plains. One might call the 2025 season the best in Ole Miss history, and possibly the most controversial, thanks to a coaching change that took place right before the Rebels opened the college football playoff for their first time. Lane Kiffin led the Rebels to their first ever playoff berth, but left before they played Tulane in the first round. As usual, there was controversy in the move. Kiffin wanted to stay, or at least he says so. Ole Miss officials told him to go, and new coach Pete Golding took over. The Rebels made good on their showing before bowing out against Miami in the semis, while Kiffin was making the move to LSU, and we'll talk about that in a minute. Plenty of performers from last year's team return, including quarterback Trinidad Chambliss, who's listed as one of the preseason Heisman favorites. But Brett Northworthy of the Ole Miss Radio Network believes the Rebels are more than their All-American quarterback.
5: Oh, it's so much more to this team. Yeah, he's a big part of it. But and Kwon Lacy and other offensive players, including returning center and both guards, quality tight ends, quality wide receivers. But I think this team, Graham, is going to surprise people on the defensive side. I don't know how many of these games we will get in, but if Ole Miss got into a 17-14 game and you had to kind of ride your defense and your punter and your kicker, Lucas Carnero, the hero of the Sugar Bowl, I think they could. A very fair knock on Ole Miss is, can they win that many 50-50 games? Well, a real key to that is having a defense that is good enough to stop other teams and not get into a 28-28 game, have a defense that's sturdy enough and stout enough that when Trinidad Chambliss puts points on the board, you don't have to keep matching them every single at-bat.
1: It's still amazing that Ole Miss has never played in the SEC championship game since it started in 1992, but they were this close to winning, or at least going to, a championship game last year.
0: Well, they beat Georgia in their quest for the national title, getting to the semis last year, the team that won the SEC. And they are more than Trinidad Chambliss. He's got a great supporting cast around him. Kwon Lacy makes, I think, Ole Miss have the best 1-2 punch as far as quarterback and running back in the country. Several playmakers around them, but they're missing one key element, that Lane Kiffin guy. He is the quarterback whisperer, and I wonder if it'll have any impact on this team this season without him calling all the shots.
1: Well, and I want to see Pete Golding in a head coaching role. I know he finished out the season a year ago, but I think the eyes are on him more so now. He wasn't expected to do a whole lot once Kiffin left last season, but we'll wait and see. You could debate whether or not Lane Kiffin desires the limelight. The fact that he seems to stay in it might answer that question. But as 2026 opens, he is still getting full publicity, this time for his efforts for bringing players back to the college game from the NFL. In a challenge to the rule of amateurism, LSU has signed at least one player out of the league. That was Daquan Wright. The decision has created an abundance of legal activity, which is currently ongoing. Of course, by the time you hear this, we might have another ruling in the matter. But Kiffin has been adamant in his decision despite the catcalls. He gave his side of the story earlier this week.
6: I feel like my decision should always be made in the best interest of the players that sit in this team room. And not but for my reputation and how the decisions play in the national media or other fan bases. I've never been that way, and that could be wrong. It's probably part of my story why it is the way it is, but those players and the people that hire me always know he's constantly trying to do the best thing for them. So I struggled too, was okay, this late, even though that's what you do in the NFL, and there's an argument, these players are paid like that, and it's what happened yesterday in the NFL. New players come in and take people's spots and added to rosters. And other guys have been there working. I met with our leadership committee of our players, and I asked them, "What? It's your team. What do you want to do? If these players are allowed to be added to rosters, what do you want to do?" And every one of them was emphatic about they can help us win, bring them.
1: Dabo Swinney gave his 2 cents worth on the subject. His opinion? All of this is embarrassing.
7: Rarely am I at a loss for words, but Chapel, I'm at kind of a loss of words. I would just say it's kind of embarrassing. I mean, honestly, it's just embarrassing that's where we are. And I don't blame the kids and people trying to take advantage of the system. I just think it's embarrassing where we are with college football. And we've been there for a while, so it didn't. I just keep my energy, my focus on, and my energy on the things that I control and the things that matter, and that's these kids here and our team. But, you know, all that outside stuff, I mean, we just kind of, no pun intended, we just stay in our lane, you know, here at Clemson. Try to. Every now and then somebody will ram into us, but we try to just kind of handle our business here. But it's embarrassing. I mean, it really is. You know, we have no rules. There's no governance. I mean, it's a joke. There's zero rules. And when you enforce rules, somebody just goes and finds a judge to say, no, you can't enforce that rule. So, I mean, never did I think I'd be living in an era like this, but that's where we are.
1: Meanwhile, LSU preparing to play host to Clemson on Saturday. Ironically, there hasn't been much said about this matchup due to all the off-the-field controversies, but expect this to be a hard-hitting game from both Tigers.
0: You got two coaches who are on both sides of the spectrum when it comes to the current state of college football. Lane Kiffin, the king of the portal, and now exercising his options for the NFL, he sees. Dabo Swinney, on the flip side, has been so slow to accept the change, obviously, with the transfer portal and such. And this matchup last year was a great game if you listen to Brian Kelly, but he's no longer coaching. I remember Dabo Swinney saying, hey, they got like a 60-something, we got a 50-something. It wasn't that great. And it turned out to be that both of these teams didn't live up to their expectations. They've got higher hopes this year, obviously, with Kiffin Town and Baton Rouge and Dabo Swinney to get back to where he's been. And it should be a fun one. It's the biggest game of the weekend down in the Battle of Death Valley.
1: And the Tiger fans, that's LSU, can't wait to see what Lane Kiffin can do for them in their first game. And one more thing. It was mentioned earlier that North Dakota State was victorious in the first game as member of the FBS. But don't confuse that as a first win over an FBS opponent. Since 2004, the Bison, and leave off the S, have defeated 10 teams in the highest college football category, including Saturday's 33-7 win over Jacksonville State, a team that the Bison defeated in the FCS National Championship back in 2015. The biggest win among those 10 games, though, was the win over Iowa in 2016 when the Hawkeyes were ranked 13th in the AP poll. That win was part of a 6-game win streak against FBS opponents, including Kansas, Minnesota, Colorado State, Kansas State, and Iowa State. Of the 5 losses against FBS opponents, 4 were by a combined 12 points. The Bison will compete in the new-look Mountain West Conference that now includes Air Force, Hawaii, Nevada, New Mexico, Northern Illinois, San Jose State, UNLV, UTEP, and Wyoming. Don't be surprised if they are near the top of the standings in their first year in the league. The return of the U.S. Farm Raised Catfish Catch of the Week comes from the number one team a year ago in the final college football poll. Back on November 1st, eventual national champion Indiana stayed in the playoff hunt with a win over Penn State that came down to this late touchdown pass in the back of the end zone from Fernando Mendoza to Omar Cooper for the winning score. Don Fisher of the Indiana Sports Network has the call.
8: Mendoza in the backfield, back to throw, pressure comes again, throws it to the end zone, and a catch is made. Is it a touchdown? Touchdown! Unbelievable! Omar Cooper with a grab, and he put his foot down. It's a score for Indiana.
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1: This is the segment where we normally talk with Lynn Scarborough. Lynn is not with us today, so we bring in a guest picker who is a contributor to Lindy Sports, Nick Brown. Nick, hope you're well, and hope you're ready to go.
11: I am ready to go. In fact, it was actually Lynn that introduced all of us at SEC Media Day, so it's an honor and a privilege to fill in for him today.
1: Absolutely. Well, we'll just talk about a couple of things here first. The first of which is, you know, it's just kind of nice to talk X's and O's, and that doesn't seem to be on everybody's mind, though, going into this season.
11: No, and X's and O's has nothing to do with it right now. Of course, you know all the talk about leaving the NFL. The Cleveland Browns can waive a tight end if he makes his way to Baton Rouge. It seems like rather than X's and O's, let's talk judges and lawyers and TROs is more the talk of college football these days.
1: Yeah, and hopefully, well, we may have something before we even come on the air here about what's happening with that Louisiana lawsuit, but we'll wait and see. Meanwhile, polls are out. Indiana is not the number one team. Is there another team maybe like Indiana that could pull off what the Hoosiers did last year?
11: I think only if Kurt Cignetti went and coached him. I think it was the perfect storm, number one, with where we are today with NIL, but you still have to have somebody to coach. And we see rosters filled with talent across the land. Kurt Cignetti made that special. No, there is not another team out there like Indiana this year. I think the biggest question, Graham, is going to be the fact, is the SEC going to move back to the top because the Big Ten is dominated with the last three national champions? I think that's more of the question than other Indiana. But no, there is not another Indiana out there.
1: Do you feel like there's a team, though, that maybe can sneak in, kind of like what Indiana did? Of course, it took Indiana 2 years. But I know, like Penn State, they have a very soft schedule, and a lot of people are picking Oregon.
11: Well, I'm going to tell you, you're getting to it, but that's my deal with Oregon. You look at the Oregon Ducks, I think this is their year. You go back, really became familiar with the Oregon Ducks, the year that Auburn was able to beat them for the national championship. And I will tell you, I'm going to let the cat out of the bag early. I think that Oregon drops the game to Ohio State, one of their few games. You're right, they don't have a tough schedule. And then I think that Oregon wins the rematch, and I think that Oregon's going to be your national champion. Oregon, Ohio State play for the national title.
1: All right. Well, with that said, we traditionally pick some games here. So let's start with Oregon playing Boise State.
11: Hey, I'll tell you what, Chris Peterson, Brian Harsin, Ian Johnson not coming out of that locker room I think the mystique is off. I think Oregon wins this when it's not even close. I think they're favored by 24. Oregon, the Ducks take care of business in this one.
1: This one's on Monday, Southern Methodist and Florida State.
11: All right, the Red Jet, Mike Norvell. Interesting, Mike Norvell, the head coach of Florida State, was actually a walk-on receiver at Louisiana Tech, which is right across the street from where I am in the studio. I think this one, you're going to watch Mike Norvell all year. I like the Mustangs to take care of Florida State.
1: How about the game in Atlanta, Auburn and Baylor?
11: I want to tell you, this one disappointed me moving it. I'm an Auburn graduate, full transparency. Really look forward to trying making it back to the Plains to see a game. I had this one. It's one that I would want to see. Of course, John Cohen moves the game to Atlanta. And I will tell you, Graham, everything that I've read about Alex Golas, never met him, never interviewed him. I think there's a level of confidence that comes with a level of toughness that he brings to the Auburn Tigers. Quite frankly, something they did not have under Hugh Freeze or Brian Harsin. Auburn wins this one.
1: And maybe the top game of the weekend happens in Baton Rouge, LSU and Clemson.
11: I tell you what, I have people all around me excited about this one, going to watch the Battle of the Tigers. Interesting, you know, Clemson also has Death Valley, LSU, Death Valley. This one, Dabo Swinney, does he have enough in him to go into Baton Rouge and win this game? He's been very critical of Lane Kiffin, but it's not going to be enough. LSU takes care of Clemson in this one.
1: We always have Lynn pick an upset. It's your turn. What is your upset special of the week?
11: I'm going to tell you Lane Kiffin, the Lane train, has moved to Baton Rouge. I don't think Pete Golden from Hammond, Louisiana, played at Delta State. The Fighting Okra, I think it's going to show a little bit what you missed with Lane Kiffin and your offensive coordinator. Too many new coordinators in Oxford. Louisville pulls the upset over the Ole Miss Rebels this opening weekend of college football.
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8: The wild world of college football's Labor Day weekend lineup continues today. 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

0: John Ryder. It's week one in college football, and what a matchup, what an opener tonight as Clemson takes on number 11 LSU in Baton Rouge. It's Lane Kiffin's head coaching debut for LSU, and it's right here on ESPN Radio. Coverage starts at 7 Eastern. You can watch the game on ABC. Three games in the top 25 last night. Number 7, Miami trounces Stanford on the road 45-6. Heisman hopeful Damian Mensah, the transfer from Duke, 401 yards passing, 5 touchdowns, no turnovers in his Hurricanes debut. 10th-ranked Oklahoma crushes UTEP 51-0. John Mateer with 3 touchdown passes. And plenty of points for the home team at the Coliseum.
1: Double tight end set. Maiava, he'll throw down to the 5-yard line. Mosley gets away, dives into the end zone, and it is a touchdown, USC. 10-yard touchdown pass for Jaden Maiava, his 3rd of the game and 5th of the season. And the Trojans now moving away, leading 22-0.
0: Call on 710 ESPN LA, and 4th-ranked USC shuts down Fresno State 39-0. The final, Jaden Maiava, 349 yards passing, 3 touchdowns, a pair of those to Trent Mosley. To the baseball scoreboard, and the Padres knock off the Yankees 3-2 in 10 innings in San Diego, and a Luis Campusano walk-off 2-run homer. San Diego currently a half-game lead on Arizona for the final NL wild card. Dodgers behind Blake Snell, who goes 6 scoreless, defeat the Nationals 5-3. Cardinals over the Rockies 7-6.

0: Ivan Herrera go-ahead three-run homer in the ninth, his 15th of the season. Blue Jays pound the Royals 9-2.
1: Hey, this is Rich Eisen. Coming up on Monday, another preseason is in the books. Who impressed, who did not, and what stood out? We'll preview the Denver Broncos season as well. That's on Monday's Rich Eisen Show on Disney+, the ESPN app, and ESPN Radio.

0: Rouge. We have LSU Clemson tonight here on most of these ESPN radio stations. I'm Aaron Goldhammer. He's Emmett Golden. Hammer and Emmett. We're on ESPN Radio, the ESPN app. We're on Sirius XM Channel 80. We will get you some winners here momentarily as we talk about betting some of these games on this week one college slate. But we got to go to Josh in Ohio, who's standing by on Hammer and Emmett on ESPN Radio. What's up, Josh?
1: What's up, guys? Getting ready to go to the game. I'm on my way for Ohio State Ball State in some traffic right now, but I'm excited because we gotta get this game, practice it up for that team up north.
0: Well, not just that, but we got Texas next week. So, Josh, how much Buckeye gear are you rocking right now?
1: Okay, I'm wearing the special Jim Tressel sweater vest. Jim Tressel's signed his sign retired. He was 9-1 against that team up north.
2: I love it. Hold on. Where are you coming from? How far was the drive?
1: Well, I'm a little bit near Centerville, Springboro area, so I'm on my way on 70, and of course we got traffic because everybody's going to the game.
0: Don't worry. We'll keep you company through the traffic.
2: Yeah,
0: Emmett, if you had Jim Tressel, hold on. If you had Tressel sign your sweater vest, you got to like frame that. You're going to wear it after he signs it? That's a bold maneuver.
2: Yeah. I mean, I guess so. I've seen people wear jerseys that have been signed before, so I think that's a thing.
0: The minute it's signed, it becomes a piece of sports memorabilia. You can tune in. Baseball action later today. 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This is a good one. These two teams could play each other in the playoffs. Coverage begins 5:30 Eastern time on ESPN Radio and on the ESPN app.
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0: All right, here we go. Mark Zinno joins us every week on Hammer and Emmett. Help us get some winners. Mark, we were talking about, horse racing in Dubai for a couple of weeks and making baseball picks. And we feel like we're right back home with you in college football. Welcome to the 2026 season. I imagine you are very excited.
5: Gentlemen, I mean, it has been a great start between week zero and what we had going on last night. It's been a great start to the college football season. So we continue to hopefully have the same success we had last year. But I can't tell you how excited I am that I no longer have to bet on baseball.
2: Well, let's start with the biggest game, the one everyone has been talking about. Any plays you like for LSU Clemson?
5: Yeah, I mean, look, this is a play here, and this was in my column this week on ESPN.com. First half under 25.5. I mean, I know all eyes are going to be on LSU here, but you get the feeling that this game will be treated like a quasi-playoff game. I mean, both of these teams know winning it means X and losing it means Y, and certainly changes their path towards making the college football playoff. The one thing we can trust about Clemson is their defense. They were 16th in rushing yards allowed last season. They returned three of their top four tacklers and their sack leader from last year. I'm playing the first half because I feel like there's a good chance that they can get worn down in the second half by Lane, and also by the fact that their quarterback, who's starting Christopher Vezina, only has 105 pass attempts to his career record. And with LSU's defense, which was eighth against adjusted opponent EPA last season, got an influx of talent. They're only going to be better. I don't expect Clemson's offense to be on the field a lot here, but their defense for the first 30 minutes of this thing can keep them competitive. Guys, the only way that Clemson can actually try and win this game is to keep it tight and low scoring early. If we are sitting here in a game where it is 23-7 at half, there's no way Clemson's offense is getting back in that game.
0: Mark Zinno is with us. Now, Zinn, Ohio State, Ball State's the big game in the neck of the woods where Emmett and I are. I mean, I don't know, big game. I'm hammering Ball State scoring over 2.5 points, which I got, Zinno, at about even money. Have you ever seen a team like this sort of projected to not score in the game? I thought this was an opportunity to cash in. What

0: do you think?
1: I mean, look, it's not a bad play when all they have to do is kick a measly field goal to avoid being shut out, which could happen in the second half against Ohio State backups, right? And the number lends to it. I mean, there isn't really much you can really bet on Ohio State in this game. When you look at their team total at 53.5, my God. I mean, it's just like there's not really a way to slice this thing. That is a, even the first half number at 28.5, you're going to need that fifth possession, right? It's one thing if it's 27.5, because I do have a minus 27.5 play we're taking here, but you know, that 28.5 requires an extra possession. Yes, they could be up 35-0 at half and nobody would be surprised, but it's just not a window I want to bet into.
2: Is there another game that you have your eye on?
1: Yeah, look, I mean, I have two big plays today. One will go with the small one here, the smaller of the two, it's Alabama minus 27.5 against East Carolina. I don't know why the world thinks that Kalen DeBoer is a bad coach. He's not. He's actually a really, really good coach. And I absolutely am willing to back him in this spot here because they want to get out to a fast start. And not only that, this is a team that has a conference game on deck next week. So, you know, when you approach it like that, you expect these teams not to want to be rusty at the outset. And so when you look at Alabama here, their defense will set the tone. This is a game here where I don't know if East Carolina is going to be able to score more than 10 points. And so when we get to a range where Alabama's going to push close to 40, if they keep East Carolina to 10 or less, I think they're in great position to cover this number.
0: Yeah, Alabama's minus 28.5. And then what's your big one, Zinn?
1: Texas, first half. Minus 17.5. Now, there were 16.5s out there. DraftKings is at 17.5. Even if you missed a better of the number here at 16.5, I don't care. Texas has every reason to come out firing all cylinders. You guys have to look at the schedule. You know who they're playing next week, those pesky Longhorns?
0: Yeah, they have the Buckeyes.
2: The Ohio State University.
0: Some team from Ohio. I don't know who they are.
1: Yeah. Last I checked, those Ohio State guys are pretty good. This is the ultimate tune-up for Texas here. Their whole game plan here is to sprint out to a fast lead and get those starters off the field in the second half as quick as possible to avoid injury. But they want to make sure that this offense runs quick and it's high efficient and it really, really works here. This should be Steve Sarkisian knowing he can't afford to take this one lightly, given that he's got a playoff game on deck next week against Ohio State. I expect Texas to come out blistering here in this one. I think anything under 21 is playable. They should be up by at least 3 touchdowns at half over Texas State.
0: Mark Zeno is with us. All right, we have some great plays, but what we don't have from you is a worst take of the week. We know you are an award-winning author. We know you are a betting analyst, but you are the doctor of bad takes. So, Zinn, the floor is yours. Go ahead.
1: I was really hoping you were going to ask for a DGEN special, to be perfectly honest. I think shame on you that our DGEN

0: No,
1: I'll give you,
0: I didn't.
1: I'll give you the rundown here. Memphis came off a win in that game, but they were outgained 460 to 418, and UNLV held onto the ball for 10 minutes more in the game. So it was a little bit of a fluke. Now you're going to get Memphis, who hasn't defended his home field well in recent years, going up against Butch Jones and Arkansas State, who are a team that is on the come here. They are going to, looks like they're going to start Texas transfer Trey Owens at quarterback. A little bit of concerns in the offense here, but the Red Bulls return their top two leading rushers from last season. I think that's enough for them to keep this thing close here. Not sure that they win it because Memphis has won, I think, 7 or 8 straight in this series, but I do think the Red Wolves keep this thing close within 10.5.
0: What is the mascot at Arkansas State? The Red Wolves, you said?
1: Red Wolves, baby. Red Wolves.
0: I'm trying to think. No, Scottie Pippen went to Central Arkansas. I don't know that I know a graduate from Arkansas State.
2: His
0: is with us. Okay, we do have another 30 or 35 seconds. So if you've got a bad take, get it off your mind right now.
1: Oh, I mean, other than the ones about Aaron Goldheimer. Look,
2: so those were good.
1: I'll say this much real quick. You know, LSU, again, for all the bluster about what has gone on, them not taking those guys is probably the smart move. But I will continue to say, you don't have to like Lane Kiffin, but he still is not breaking any rules. And until he does, there is nothing wrong with the system he is operating in. He's operating within the system of college football. You don't have to like it, but college football is the problem, not Lane Kiffin.
0: Yeah, I don't think that's a bad take at all.
2: No.
0: And Zinn, I appreciate you hopping on. Emmett, I think with this story also, the whole notion that these guys like had illustrious NFL careers, and after scoring 5 touchdowns against the Baltimore Ravens, Daquan Wright went and played at LSU. Like, come on, Emmett, you were at Browns practice. Did Daquan Wright even practice for the Browns? Like, I don't even think he owns a Browns shirt.
3: He practiced. He was warming up during a preseason game. It's not whether you are Lamar Jackson or Daquan Wright. It's not about that. There's college football and there's pro football. And once you take the step out of college football and play pro, there's no going back.
0: When do you take the step, though, Emmett? Don't you have to make a 53 or get into
3: a game? No, you take the step when you sign a professional contract. Yeah, and Zen, that's what those guys did. When you become a professional football player when you sign a professional contract.
1: Yeah, I mean, again, I don't even the idea that we're going to blame. I don't like these guys trying to go back to college. I don't think it's a smart move for them. I understand why they're doing it financially, because someone's going to offer them a bag of money and they're going to take it. Like, I get all that. But at the end of the day, nobody here has broke a rule. Like, go back to Maurice Claret. Remember that whole deal?
2: Yeah.
1: That was that time. Yeah. There was a rule against doing what he was doing.
0: Right.
1: And that's why it got to where it was. There is no rule on the books blocking any of these people from doing anything. But, you know, the people who run college football hate college football. And that's the one thing we can all agree on.
0: I mean, Buck, I don't even know who makes the rules. I don't even know what rules exist anymore. But you're right. There is no rule. That's right. Mark Zeno with us. Zen, appreciate the picks. Thank you very much. Again, Mark Zeno likes Arkansas State plus the 11.5 today. Mm-hmm. He likes Texas minus 16.5 in the first half. He likes Alabama minus the 28.5 for the game. And then we're also looking at the under first half total, 24.5 tonight in Clemson and LSU. Emmett, there's only one window left, and it's time for us to get some worst takes off of our chest. We don't like the best of the best. We like the worst of the worst.
2: We want the crust.
0: We're going to do it on Hammer and Emmett next.
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6: All right, Emmett, it is time for us to play another edition of the Worst Take of the Week. 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I'm getting word of that, Emmett. Please explain it to them. Yes.
5: Oh, well, it's simple. Listen, we scour the planet for not good takes. Not people that made an excellent point. No, we want people who completely swung and missed. It is the worst take of the week.
6: All right, and let's start with my hometown. So I grew up in Denver, and Boulder's not that far away. They were in Atlanta to play Georgia Tech, and their strength and conditioning coach, who I guess shall remain nameless here, went wild talking about what? This is nominated for the worst take of the week. Take a listen.
7: One of the most known logos in college football. Be proud of that, because I sure as hell am. I'll tell you what, when I go home, and keep in mind, fellas, my family's from Canada. They know who you guys are. And football ain't like that in Canada, but they know who you are.
5: Now, they know who you are. That's why they know who they are. I don't know if Colorado is doing ratings numbers in Canada.
6: Maybe they know Coach Prime, but yeah, right. They know the third string linebacker for the University of Colorado. And why am I getting all excited? Guys, I wasn't going to play hard in this game, but they know who I am in Canada. So now I'm
5: right.
6: What is the point?
5: Juju was like, man, I wasn't fired up till I heard Saskatchewan. They were big fans up there. You know?
6: This win, Saskatchewan,
5: this one's for you.
6: Evan, what do we got next on the worst take of the week? Go ahead.
5: Tony Clayton, attorney representing players. This was a post-court hearing presser as he talked about everything that's going on there with LSU.
8: You're going to apply the rules, apply them fairly to everyone. So today, justice was served. And justice was served to the SEC. It was served like a cold cup of gumbo. And that judge forced them to eat it.
5: Okay, a cold cup of gumbo. Here's the problem. There are courts in Alabama. There are courts in Texas. There are more courts than just in Louisiana.
6: Well, I also, cold gumbo doesn't sound half bad on a 94-degree day. What do you want, hot gumbo today in Baton Rouge? I don't know anybody.
5: That's a good point.
6: Anybody really wants that. Worst take of the week, I'm Aaron Goldhammer. He's Emmett Golden. As Hammer and Emmett continues, Emmett, this was embarrassing. So
5: yeah,
6: Rutgers, they lose to UMass, who hadn't won a game in years, okay? On Thursday night, they're embarrassed. People are giving up their season tickets. Greg Schiano's on the hot seat. And then after the game, they did what? They had a fireworks display? Take a listen.

0: even need the visual. All right, I don't even need the visual.
1: The audio tells the story, doesn't it?
0: That sounds horrible. It sounds like nobody's there. Because usually you hear, oh, ooh, oh. You don't hear anything but some music and the faint pops in the air. Yeah, that was terrible.
1: Just a rule, you lose to UMass. I don't care who you are. You cancel the fireworks display immediately. Emmett, Dan Orlovsky made some waves with a quarterback take. Set this one up for us.
0: Yeah, evidently he had some thoughts on Stafford becoming in top five all time.
2: The impact that this move can not only have on Aaron Donald, but other people's legacies. Matthew Stafford gets another one. He has an MVP in his back pocket. He becomes top five, top seven quarterback of all time conversation. The same with Sean McVay. A second Super Bowl puts him in to a different echelon.
0: I don't know about top five all time, right? I don't.
1: Emmett, the quarterbacks that have won two, there's a list of them, but don't lose sight of, like, Dan Marino was an awesome quarterback. And
0: right.
1: John Elway was an awesome quarterback. And Stafford's not at Mahomes level, right?
0: Right,
1: I mean,
0: right. And
1: so
0: not,
1: I'm not
0: at,
1: saying
0: not
1: he's
0: at
1: not
0: Brady's.
1: A Hall of Famer, but,
0: I mean,
1: yeah.
0: Joe Montana, would you put... You know what I'm saying? Like, come on, man. I think
1: he would move up an echelon, up to another echelon.
0: For
1: again,
0: sure.
1: I do think he's a Hall of Famer, but let's be careful about who we call top five quarterbacks.
0: Eli Manning, top five quarterback of all time.
1: Eli Manning is not really a Hall of Famer, let alone not, and he's got two Super Bowls.
0: Yeah.
1: All right, Emmett, our last nominee came from Matt Myron on ESPN Radio, which you can listen to weekdays 3 o'clock Eastern time on many of these ESPN radio stations and, of course, on Sirius XM Channel 80. And Myron Metcalf got a little bit too specific as he was talking about the Los Angeles Rams.
3: I don't think it's, like, ridiculous. I don't think it'll happen. I wouldn't bet on it. I wouldn't project it.
4: You don't think it's ridiculous?
3: No, not for a team that's the favorite to win the Super Bowl.
4: Okay, give me the percentage chance that you think the Rams could go undefeated.
3: 68, 70?
4: 68?
3: Potentially. Now, granted.
4: Wait, whoa.
3: Hold on a second.
4: You think there is a 68% chance the Rams are going undefeated?
3: Listen, I wasn't in your math class, so I don't know. Like, maybe it's a little high in the projection. But, no, I think it's possible.
4: Okay,
3: is
4: that's
3: that
4: not
3: okay?
4: 68%.
3: What's the percentage of
4: 2%.
3: It's possible?
4: 2%.
3: Okay, somewhere between 2 and 68.
4: Well, there's 66 numbers between 2 and 68.
3: Give me 39. Final answer. 39%.
0: Yeah, 39 is still high, but way better than 60. If you say it's a 68% chance of rain, you're taking an umbrella with you out of the house, right?
1: Right. If I say there's a 2% chance of rain, you're leaving your umbrella at home.
0: Right.
1: And I don't know that it is much higher than a 2% chance. I'm not saying it's impossible that I would, like, have to be scooped up off the floor, but it would be sports history. And it felt to me there, Emmett, like Myron was just throwing out a number. Like, he didn't really think before he just said a number that seemed to make some sense.
0: And I can't fault him because sometimes I throw out wild percentages too. All right, my worst take of the week. It's those pathetic sounding fireworks.
1: I've been feeling
0: good all day. I'm lightweight depressed now after listening to that. That's clearly the worst take of the week.
1: And Emmett, I hate to attack strength and conditioning coaches who we generally love here on Hammer and Emmett, but I'm sorry. To say that anyone at Colorado is getting fired up because they know Colorado football on Prince Edward Island or in Ontario.
0: They know you.
1: That's actually kind of, what are they following me?
0: Yeah, right.
1: A little bit actually intimidated. Emmett, coming up next, College Game Day, Matt Sims, Matt Schick, the Mats are going to be on. This has been Hammer and Emmett on ESPN Radio. Enjoy the games.
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21: Mensa, Tony to his right side, looking to throw, looking down the field. Let's it fly for Tony. Got him on the run. Here we go. He's at the five, and he's into the end zone. For Miami touchdown, 47 yards on the strike from Mensa to Malachi Tony. A force of nature with another touchdown.
20: The call on 104.3 WQAM. Darian Mensa, 401 yards passing, 5 touchdowns, no turnovers in his Miami debut at Malachi Tony. What a game. 12 catches for a school record, 234 yards and 3 touchdowns. Number 7, Miami rolls Stanford 45-6. 10th ranked Oklahoma, no problem with UTEP, 51-0. John Mateer with 3 touchdown passes. And 14th ranked USC trounces Fresno State 39-0. Jaden Mayava, 349 yards passing, 3 touchdowns, a pair to Trent Mosley. To baseball, and the Padres defeat the Yankees 3-2 in 10 innings in San Diego, and a Luis Campusano walk-off 2-run homer. San Diego currently with a half-game lead on Arizona for the final NL wild card. Dodgers down the Nationals 5-3 in L.A. Blake Snell, the winner, went 6 scoreless with 7 strikeouts. Blue Jays pound the Royals 9-2. Toronto's 1 game in back of Cleveland for the final AL wild card. Astros have a 3-game lead on the Rangers in the AL West. Houston with a 3-1 victory over Arizona. Rays get past the Rangers 7-6 in Texas.
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26: Let's get it going here on College Game Day, week one of many. Matt Schick, former NFL and Texas Longhorns quarterback Matt Sims.
1: What?
26: Sorry, just kidding. That's
1: what?
26: Chris. It's Tennessee.
1: What?
26: Sorry, that's the way that we're going to start here this morning here on College Game Day. A lot to get to here today. It is week one, and you look at the point spreads here today, and
27: we're already going there,
26: it tells the story.
27: Yeah.
26: The average week one point spread involving a game involving a ranked team is around 31 points.
27: Yeah.
26: 31 points. That tells a story. What is the story today, Matt
27: Sims?
26: What
27: is the story? Well, of course, a lot of it surrounds LSU and those little Tigers over there. So that's a big part of it. And definitely just, Death Valley versus Death Valley, right? Which one is more deadlier than the other? But, of course, the storyline is really just the fact of, we have thousands of young men that have embarked on the journey of playing college football. Today's the day. The season is upon us. Everyone is going and getting after it. And I reflect. I got emotional, honestly, Schick, on the drive up here. I got about 2-hour drive here to get to Bristol, Connecticut. And I got emotional because I was thinking about my college career, my experiences, all the great memories that I had. A lot of the terrible memories that I had, too, getting my butt beat on the football field by great football teams. And it's just a unbelievable moment for all of these young men, the women, the people that take place, that help out, the village that it takes to get people to this point in this unbelievable game. And I just get so excited for all the great experiences and memories that they're about to create for this season.
26: You look at these large point spreads, you look at these games today, and you think, all right, there's not a lot to discuss. But we thought that even going into Thursday night, can't be too careful about week one. And especially, I feel like, Matt Sims, we don't know. We know less now going into the start of this season than we have any other season in the past. Now, did we think UMass was going to come in to Piscataway? No one walks into Piscataway.
27: Nobody.
26: And beats Rutgers.
27: Yeah.
26: No, we didn't anticipate that. I think there are a lot of unknowns. There are going to be teams today that you think, how is this a four-quarter game? How is this a one-possession game with 10 minutes to go in the fourth quarter? That's going to happen because, I mean, each team has roughly 20 transfers onto their roster.
27: That's
26: you don't
27: safe
26: know how they're going to coalesce.
27: No, you really don't. And that's a good word for the day
26: Huge.
27: Right there. Yes, awesome word. That's an ACT type of word. But you're exactly

0: You're right. And I think that's the best thing about it. I even shared this with you the other day when we were catching up, kind of preparing for the season. Preseason rankings, what? Who cares? Nobody knows anything at this point about what their team is, what they're capable of, what you do well. And you also don't know what's waiting for you on the opposite side of that sideline. So I think that's the great thing of it. And that's another example of it, too. UMass, Toledo, right? You can just see that although teams may have different resources available, it still comes down to who can build a team that thinks on the same level at all times, who is building a culture that is deeper than just the surface level of the X's and O's and the Johnny Joes of our plays. And then, of course, too, just the evaluation of players and development of them. That's where it's just so special, and you just never really know what you have until the season begins.
1: 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We will take you to 1 o'clock Eastern. We will take you throughout the day, noon Eastern time. We've got North Texas visiting Indiana, Alabama, and the Keelan Russell era begins for Kalen DeBoer. That kicks off at noon Eastern as they host ECU, Houston, and Oregon State. Can Houston be one of those surprise teams going into this season, a team that Matt Sims, no one's really talking about, but right. You know Willie Fritz is going to have that team ready to play. And I think Connor Wegman is in his 10th season of college football.
0: You know what? And good for him. Good for you, Connor. You stay as long as you can. But yes, I do agree with you. I think they are one of those teams that we can be discussing here late into the season and making a playoff push. And yeah, they're definitely going to be one of those teams we'll have an eye on the whole year.
1: It is an exciting time of year. Nick Saban, 7-time national champion on College Game Day. The TV version earlier talked about what makes this such an interesting start to the season.
2: The chaos creates a lot of excitement. You know, you have 34 new head coaches in the FBS. We had 7,000 players in the portal.
3: Oh, wow.
2: We had 20 teams that added 20-plus players from the portal. So who can create the team chemistry? Who can overcome the disruptions that come with the new roster? And this creates a tremendous amount of hope in the fan base. So everybody's so excited about what kind of team we're going to have this year.
1: That's spoken from a coach who's no longer coaching.
0: Yeah.
1: Who's like, this is exciting. This is great. Coaches are living in the chaos.
0: Yeah.
1: But we as fans get to enjoy it. You can tell me, Sunday through Friday, the sport is a mess. Saturday, it is still the best sport out there. So much engagement, so much anticipation for the season. Move over litigation, hello competition, and we're finally here in week one.
0: My man, well said. Honestly, just go to commercial right there. That was awesome. But you're exactly right. Yes, mic drop for sure, even though we can't drop the mics here in studio. But
1: awful.
0: In theory, yes, it works. And yeah, I think that's what's just so special about it is the fact that there are just so many storylines that go into it. Of course, we can discuss all of the bad around college football and all that, but that's not our job today, right, Schick? Our job is to bring you the action that we have on the football field and what is taking place and keeping you up to speed with that stuff. And then, yeah, we'll figure out all that other stuff. We'll let brilliant minds like yourself figure it out during the week what the hell is going on, because I don't, and I also don't have the bandwidth for it either.
1: We don't want to know how the sausage is made. Just serve the meal.
0: Just serve the meal.
1: Syracuse kicks off at noon Eastern time. Fran Brown looking to rebound from last season, way that finished.
0: Hopefully he can have a shower after.
1: Hopefully there is a shower happening. Nebraska hosting Ohio. It's a Frank Solich celebration day. He's going to be back at Memorial Stadium. Critical year for Nebraska and Matt Rhule, the head coach there. Anthony Calandria, now the starter, transfers from UNLV, started at UVA.
0: Yeah.
1: They kick things off at noon Eastern time. There are coaches that aren't necessarily on the hot seat entering this season, but there's a lot of competitive pressure of you got to start showing some significant signs that this program can be relevant under your leadership.
0: I agree. I think there's a lot of coaches that kind of fall into that category of just like, you know, hey, when is it actually going to come up?
1: Like Luke Fickell, Wisconsin. They've got Notre Dame this weekend. They're a 3-touchdown dog. Can you make it competitive? Can you make it a 4-quarter game, or is it going to be more of the same?
0: And that's another fascinating one to keep an eye on. And also, too, just like even like the Campbells of the world, right? From going from like, yeah, like, hey, I got it done at Iowa State, to now it's like, okay, well, here's the real show. And we'll see how he compares as far as the failures that James Franklin had there, although they really didn't have failures, but they didn't meet expectations with him. And now what does that look like for him, that growth period, and how quickly can he adapt to being big dog on campus.
1: Yeah, Matt Campbell there at Penn State. You think about also, speaking of the Big Ten here on College Game Day, ESPN Radio, the Big Ten, three consecutive seasons with three different national champions.
0: Boom.
1: There is a thought that I share that is, could it be 4-for-4 with four different schools? And if it's going to be a team, it feels like Oregon is going to be that team. Dante Moore and everyone coming back, just like everyone came back for Ohio State. Everyone came back for Michigan. And I suppose everyone came back for Indiana. We didn't see that one coming. But Oregon has a lot of ducks in a row. I'm sorry I said that. They have a lot of things set up for this.
0: Don't apologize. This is actually the one time that that makes sense for you to say that. And I would agree with you 100%. I feel like they are the team that is primed and ready to go. It seems like every team that finally gets over that hump has that, like, wow, we were good, and what happened at the end of the year? And Dan Lanning kind of had it twice now in a row, and each time he's gotten a little bit better. And I do feel like you're right, that they're the team, in my opinion, that it's like, it's your team, it's your season, it's put up or shut up. And it's kind of like them in Texas, I feel like, are in that same window. I feel like Steve Sarkisian, very similar to Dan Lanning, like, they've got a lot of battles that they've gone through, the experience and all that. Now it needs to really compound and be wins on that column.
1: 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But up next, a team that we did not mention got off to a great start last night. Ooh. And folks, might have a new Heisman favorite. Is it ever too early to talk that pre-Labor Day? 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
13: Mensa, Tony to his right side, looking to throw, looking down the field. Let's it fly for Tony. Got him on the run. Here we go. He's at the 5, and he's into the end zone. Boy, Miami touchdown. 47 yards on the strike from Mensa to Malachi Tony. A force of nature with another touchdown.
14: That call courtesy 104.3 WQAM. Malachi Tony, 600 yards receiving and 7 touchdowns all in the first half. It was remarkable to see. No, that's what it felt like last night with Miami's 45-6 win over Stanford. Malachi Tony, 12 catches, 234 yards, and 3 touchdowns. He sets the Miami record for receiving yards in a game, passing Eddie Brown's record back in 1984 of 220. His first 200 receiving yard game of the career. And by the way, Darian Mensah, 3 incompletions, 5 touchdowns. 27 of 30 for 401, 5 touchdowns. That's a Miami Hurricanes passing yardage record for a team debut. It was held by originally by Cam Ward. He was a decent transfer himself. And looking, Matt Sims, at the latest betting odds.
15: Yeah.
14: Darian Mensah, now your favorite for the Heisman Trophy.
15: It lasted only about a second there, right? But
14: hope you enjoyed it, CJ Carr.
15: Yeah. That was fun. That really was. I really had a great time watching those two guys play last night. And really just to see Mauro Cristobal and this football team just reload and just start all over again with a talented football team, a well-coached football team, tough as hell. And I think the Stanford Cardinals are going to be a decent competitive football team. Like, I think they'll be a bowl contender type of team, a bowl eligible team. But we just saw the difference between a bowl eligible team and a team that's going to be playing potentially for a national championship.
14: The Cardinal with their largest home conference loss since joining the ACC in 2024. And yeah, for Miami, their 39-point road conference win, the school's largest conference road win since 2020. Mario Cristobal, Miami head coach, was on with SVP after the game and said, yeah, Malachi Tony, somewhat special.
15: Yeah.
16: You know, yeah, he's a decent player. You know, if you get some time ever, you'd really enjoy being around him all day for, like, what he is behind the scenes. What he does and his approach to life, to his teammates, to his craft, this guy is a very different level.

0: level. And we've had some really different level guys go through the program, but this guy's cranking it up even more. And there's no, there's just no governor on him. It's just full throttle all the time. So we knew he was going to be better. He gained about 10, 12 pounds of muscle. So his X cells, D cells, in and out of breaks, all that stuff is better. And he didn't even want to come out of the game. But again, we're blessed to have him.
1: That's Mario Cristobal last night on SVP. The most dynamic player in college football, Malachi Toney, broke out of the scene last year as a freshman. Here he is as a sophomore, catching more than 200 yards of passes with three touchdowns. And then you look at Miami as a whole. Oh, by the way, Cooper Barcade. Oh, by the way, a pretty good defense as well. Where would you slot Miami after a first glimpse of what they could do?
2: For early indication, all right, I'll say this. Let me play a little devil's advocate, all right? And I want to just have this little exercise with you early on. But this is like my first indication, the sensation I had when I was watching the game last night. Yes, the offense is going to be way more efficient and explosive than it was a year ago. At the same time, I feel like last year's offense was more suitable to winning a national championship.
1: How so?
2: And my question is really just the passing is so good. The finesse is so good. Darian Mensah's accuracy is phenomenal. But I feel like it's going to be so easy for them at times to pick apart certain teams that they are not going to develop the physical, tough, bad MF attitude they need to run between the trenches, which really made them the playoff contender they were a year ago, was the fact that they could line up and just say, we are going to push you around. We got Fletcher. We're going to be physical, and we're going to get after it. And Shamar Brown as well, who's a big bruising physical back too. So this is where, for me right now, no doubt, high-flying, explosive, they're going to be able to put points and yards on the board. But I also just would challenge Mario Cristobal and just say, like, continue to develop the physical toughness of your football team as a year progresses, because the passing, man, that's special, but you need that other aspect of your team to win a national championship.
1: Matt Schick, Matt Sims here on College Game Day, ESPN Radio. Mark Fletcher, 13 carries, 40 yards. Tremar Brown, 8 carries, 37 yards. Weren't doing a ton on the ground last night.
2: But didn't need to.
1: Yeah. It was all about Malachi Toney and Darian Mensah, who were with Dana Boyle after the game.
3: Darian, I'll start with you. Is this how you envisioned your debut in a Hurricane uniform?
4: To be honest, yes. This one's kind of personal to me. Coming back to California meant a lot. And, you know, I just want to give all the glory to God. Shout out my teammates. Played a hell of a game. So, yeah, felt good. Go 1-0, but more to be done.
3: Malachi, what are you yelling about over there?
5: No, I was just shouting out the biggest drills, you know. Shout out Trent's, man. Big drills.
3: How would you describe your chemistry with your quarterback, Darian Mensah?
5: Man, it's amazing, man. Every week in and week out, we just keep getting better. The sky's the limit. There's no limit, actually.
3: I like that answer. He looks like he's in mid-season form. What's it like throwing the ball to him?
4: It's just effortless. You know, he understands, you know, how to get open, and it just makes it that much easier for me to do my job. So it's easy.
3: Appreciate the time, guys. Enjoy the win, okay?
5: Yeah, too.
1: I like that. Gets better and better every week. They're 1-0. They've played one game, but I suppose in practice it's gotten better
2: right.
1: And better as well. Heisman hierarchy. Where are you putting Darian Mensah?
2: I mean, right now it's got to be number one, because I just, this is why too. One, his accuracy, his confidence in which he throws the football. Of course, just like his fluid motion, it just seems very effortless for him. Like when he sees someone open, like the transition and his ability to just get the football out of his hand quickly is absolutely tremendous. And then really the main reason why he's going to be in the Heisman contender race the entire year, Shannon Dawson might be one of the best offensive coordinators in college football. And I've been preaching this guy for probably the past, well, since I've been working here at ESPN for the past handful of years. And last night was like another reminder of like, this guy just knows how to choreograph plays. He has every play you need. There was the mixture of the physical running game that they had, right? That they didn't really necessarily need to rely on, but you knew that it was there. Then they have like the quick screen game at the line of scrimmage, getting 5 or 6 yards a pop. Then the deep play action passes. Now all of a sudden Stanford's like, well, we can't play a man coverage against this guy. Let's play zone. And immediately they dial up the perfect zone coverage beater, taking advantage of a middle backer trying to cover Malachi Toney in the deep middle third. Like, so his ability to identify and to attack just like that with a quarterback that has the ability to absolutely just eviscerate your defense with accurate passing, that's a deadly combo, those two.
1: Malachi Toney catches a ball, jukes his defender, and then two defenders run into each other as he crosses the goal line last night. That was
2: Yeah.
1: It was awesome to watch. Excellent player. And you look at odds to win respective conferences. Miami is the heaviest favorite to win their respective conference. They're at minus 175. Second in the ACC is SMU at plus 670. So you're talking about as heavy a favorite. I mean, think about this in perspective.
2: Yeah.
1: Ohio State plus 180 to win the Big Ten. You have Georgia plus 260 to win the SEC. The gap between Miami and the rest of the ACC, how would you describe it?
2: I mean, I'm going to ask you this, though, too. Do you think that that's accurate, too, with SMU? Like, do you think someone else should be in consideration for that? I'm like, what about Virginia as well, too? Because I was pretty impressed by how they looked coming out of the gates this year. And I think with Bo Prabula, this could be a really good combination of just, like, athleticism and passing with that team,
1: They've
2: too.
1: Got as old of an offensive line as you will find, and they showed it. They didn't have to throw the ball too much in their opening win over NC State. They are the fourth favorite in the ACC at plus 1,400 behind Louisville and SMU. We're going to see Louisville against Ole Miss. This is a critical weekend for the ACC.
2: Yeah, great point.
1: When it comes to a game like Louisville-Ole Miss, who's that second-best team in the ACC? And how good is this league overall?
2: Yeah, I think it's a very good league. I actually think it's a league that, for whatever reason, like we've been kind of using as like a punching bag recently as far as just discussions go. But I really think that those four teams that you just mentioned, I definitely feel like they have the quality and the quantity to be a playoff contender.
1: And one team we did not mention in another big tilt this weekend is Clemson taking on LSU. It's been a long time.
2: Amazing.
1: The team that's won a couple of national championships under Dabo Swinney.
2: Yeah.
1: They're the fifth favorite at plus 1,500.
2: Now, that's accurate, though. I do feel that like that's where I would put them preseason compared to some of the others. I feel like Jeff Rom has really done a great job of slowly building this program back up. I definitely feel like Virginia, competitively, the age, the experience, all that is a real thing, too, with Bo Prabula being one of those kind of like unknown guys that I think is way better than some people give credit for. But yeah, I think the conference is in a really good place right now.
1: More likely to get their upset win, Clemson or Louisville this weekend?
2: Man, I'm biased though, because I'm a Cardinal. So I'm going to go with Louisville. I'm always going to support my guy, Jeff Brohm. And I just feel like he does a great job.
1: And he
2: finally has
1: a quarterback that can do a lot with his feet as well in Lincoln Kienholz. Well, that's the report out of camp.
2: This is different for him. And this is actually something that to me is typically not in his wheelhouse. And it's kind of like Kevin O'Connell with the Vikings. So we'll see what he creates with that.
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7: I'm John Ryder. 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Lane Kiffin's LSU head coaching debut. 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You can watch the game on ABC. Three games in the top 25 last night. 10th-ranked Oklahoma shuts down UTEP 51-0. John Mateer with three touchdown passes. Darian Mensah, great Miami debut. 401 yards passing, five touchdowns, no turnovers. Malachi Toney, three of those touchdown catches. He had 12 catches for a school record 234 yards. Number 7 Miami on the road crushes Stanford 45-6. Number 14 USC with a 39-0 drubbing of Fresno State. Jaden Maiava, 349 yards passing and three touchdowns. To the baseball scoreboard, and we had a walk-off in San Diego.
8: First pitch.
9: Ooh, in the air, deep to left field. Oh, you better believe it. This one, gotta go! Luis Camposano, a career night at Petco Park. He's done it behind the dish all night long. And now in the bottom of the 10th inning, a walk-off home run to beat the Yankees in 10 innings, 3-2.
7: Final call on 97-3, the fan. And with that victory, San Diego now with a half-game lead on Arizona for the final and a wild card. The Astros defeated the Diamondbacks 3-1. Yainer Diaz with a three-run homer. The Cardinals knock off the Rockies 7-6 in Denver.
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7: Game Day, ESPN Radio, the ESPN app presented by Progressive Insurance. Matt Schick, Matt Sims, you heard all of the sound, all of the voices that have been pontificating and opining on what's been happening in Baton Rouge and the rest of college football. Where, to set the stage for this, you had the NCAA, Matt Sims, come through with the 5-for-5 plan.
16: Yeah.
7: Which is, you have 5 years to play five seasons of college football, which is great. The problem is they came out with that in June.
2: And so June gave just enough time for this controversy to emanate where

0: You've got LSU. You've got players in a lawsuit, part of a lawsuit, and a Louisiana judge said, you know what? You're good to go. We're going to give you a temporary restraining order. You can play. The SEC gets called into court. Greg Sankey has to testify for a few hours in that. LSU gets ruled in their favor by this Louisiana judge. And so they are these players that had a cup of coffee in the NFL, meaning Daquan Wright, Xavier Harris, did sign professional contracts, but did not play for a team in the NFL.
1: Right.
0: Had some preseason action. That was it. And they said, you know what? Had we known that this 5-for-5 plan from the NCAA was going to be instituted, we would never have come to the NFL, which it's a hypothetical game. Are you sure? But with NIL, they could make more money coming back. So Matt Sims, they want to come back, but LSU has left Daquan Wright, the tight end, and defensive tackle Xavier Harris off the roster for this week. They can be added later. More from Pete Thamel in a moment.
1: Yeah.
0: What do you make of this whole situation?
1: It's wild. It really is. It's hard for my brain sometimes to compartmentalize exactly what is taking place, like live as we see it unfold in front of us. That being said, I think Sam Macho the other day did a phenomenal job kind of breaking down the reason why the judge would rule in the favor of the players in this case, too, because they were essentially a generation that was kind of stuck between a rock and a hard place as far as like they missed out on the COVID advantages of being in college where it seemed like almost a decade, like you had mentioned, but also missed out on the opportunity of understanding the 5-for-5 rule that now is in place, right, from that particular recruiting class. As we see it play out, there are two sides of this story that it's hard for me to pick one and say this is the right way to go. I do empathize and sympathize with the athletes in saying that, yeah, if I have a fifth year of eligibility, I should be able to come back and do my thing with no worries because I necessarily didn't sign a contract, a long-term contract for professional use.
0: The difference is just pen to paper. That's really what this difference
1: That's
0: is
1: right.
0: Because Texas has an offensive tackle that dabbled in a couple of mini camps, didn't make a team, didn't
1: That's
0: sign
1: right.
0: a contract, and he's going to play for Texas.
1: And now the NIL, right? You can have agents representing you in college football. So now signing with an agency doesn't really necessarily start or end that clock, too, for the professional aspect of it.
0: The difference, too, is, yes, you are eligible. The NCAA, the judge,
1: yeah.
0: who in Louisiana, I'll say yes, he made the decision because, yeah, this class of 22 is left out.
1: Of course, that was the loophole.
0: He also made the decision because he's in Louisiana.
1: Well, we've seen that basically yes. judges within the state that, you know, were ruling for that particular program have ruled in favor for the schools in that state, right? So that's also an interesting tidbit.
0: So you have this, and they said you are eligible to play. You can put them on the roster. The SEC has come in and say, sure you can. But there will be punishments.
1: Right.
0: You ever get have conversations with your parents growing up? Hey, can I stay out past 9? Sure you can, but you'll be in trouble when
1: yeah.
0: you come home.
1: Yeah.
0: You can do whatever you want.
1: Yeah.
0: You can use bad language in the house. There'll be fines to pay.
1: Yes, it sounds like a normal conversation between me and Phil. So
0: it's
1: yes.
0: a free country. But they're going to levy fines. There's a lot of things that LSU has to determine. What do we want to do with this? Pete Thamel, ESPN Senior College Football Insider, was on College Game Day earlier today and had this about what's next for LSU.
2: The stakes are obviously huge here going forward, Reese, and the headwinds also include 15 SEC presidents who have come together and come out against this very specific thing. Players who signed NFL contracts returning to college. So as LSU pushes forward here, they face a decision still with those two open roster spots. We'll see if we get some legal clarity, whether that's from the federal suit that the SEC has filed against LSU or whether there's further local legal rulings. The stage has de-escalated a little bit, Reese, but the drama continues.
0: That's Pete Thamel earlier today. And here's what people have to understand.
1: Yeah.
0: Eligibility is different from participation
1: right.
0: and different from being put on a roster. The court determines whether these athletes have NCAA eligibility. That's fine. However they're going to rule.
1: Yeah.
0: The SEC and its member schools can determine the conditions under which you can compete in their conference.
1: Yeah.
0: And that's what they're doing. This is a big aspect of can conferences self-govern.
1: Right.
0: And you had 15-0 because LSU abstained from the vote saying, no, we're not going to allow this. And that's one of the reasons why the SEC has to be firm on this.
1: Agreed.
0: And say, no, we don't want this to happen. Because if it does, then, A, you'll never be able to self-govern.
1: That's right.
0: And B, anyone else can say, hey, we're going to this court and that court. There has to be some sort of structure. At the same time, Matt Sims, we joke about in college football, hey, look at this 37-year-old, this 52-year-old that's playing college football. That shouldn't happen either.
1: No, it should not. I was a part of a junior college football team at El Camino out there in Los Angeles way back in the day. And yeah, like we had a 40-year-old on our team. You know, now in his case, he had never went to college in the first place. So I guess technically eligibility never started for him.
0: And now we have the 5 for 5. It's going to be 19 years old. We're not going to have 28-year-olds, 30-year-olds.
1: So that was weird. That was weird being in the locker room being like, wait, what is going on here?
0: So that's going to change. We have 8th-year players, 7th-year players. Yes. Trinidad Chambliss has played a long time.
1: Right.
0: So there are these kinds of aspects that want consistency. Paul Feinbaum hosted the Paul Feinbaum Show on SEC Nation earlier this morning saying, we need some adults.
3: In a week of utter chaos, there was one hero, and he is Greg Sankey, the commissioner of the SEC. What he did with the backing of 15 other presidents helped preserve the integrity of a great league. In a time when there is more just absolute chaos and moral decay in our game, he stopped what would have been one of the worst moments in the history. And what's interesting is the other side of it. We can all wrap our arms around Lane Kiffin and say he's lovable and he's a great coach. But in the end, he's a child. He's a 51-year-old man behaving like a 16-year-old. And the worst part, there are no adults in the room. I thought all college campuses have an athletic director. The one at LSU has been nowhere to be found. The president, Wade Roos, has been nowhere to be found. The governor is calling all the shots, and I wonder if there's any supervision. Does LSU have a board of supervisors? Is someone in charge to allow this to go on? We can quibble about should these guys have come back. That's for another day. That's for a court. But what happened down there?

0: you know, he's really just keeping in mind, too, just like the integrity of what it's about. I mean, it's still amateur sports to a degree, right? And the fact is that this is still an institution. This is still a school. This is still a place where you're meant to help human beings develop for the future of their lives. And if you allow these players to come from the NFL, they made that choice to leave college, to go to the NFL. They tried, all right? And it didn't work out for them. I know firsthand what that feeling is like, all right? But at the same time, to let them come back to the school and just say, yep, you're a part of our program, you're a part of our institution, just like that, because we need to win games, I feel like we're losing sight of the whole premise of human development within our country. And I think that's what's disappointing about this whole thing. I think that's why Paul Feinbaum is taking shots at people within LSU's school structure right now, because they're clearly saying, yeah, we're too greedy to say no, as opposed to keeping the institution that they represent upheld to the right degree.
1: 888-SAY-ESPN, 1-888-729-3776. Imagine telling LSU fans, when they hired Lane Kiffin with all that pomp and circumstance,
0: yeah,
1: that before he even coached a game for the Tigers, the SEC would sue him and sue LSU.
0: But we know
1: that's what happened. I don't know what the Lane Kiffin experience is, but I feel like we're ahead of schedule.
0: We are ahead of schedule. And honestly, that's where last year, man, I feel like I was kind of like, at times, like on an island with my, but I was just like, I was disgusted by Lane Kiffin last year. I really was. I mean, you coach a team, you coach a program that essentially gave you a second chance to be in a big time blue chip program, right? Even though I guess some people don't consider Ole Miss like a blue chip program. But either way, they gave him an opportunity to be back in the SEC, and they built up that program to what it is now. And for him to abandon the football team the way that he did, in a college football playoff run, I mean, it's really disappointing. It goes against like the whole integrity of what sports and just like actually like doing your job is all about. And that was very disappointing. And the fact that like other people were supporting his move because like he had to do it now because of the portal, I was like, get out of here. You're all a joke. So it was very disappointing, you know, in multiple ways.
1: Well, they're trying to introduce that Lane Kiffin rule where you cannot leave a job midstream. You have to finish.
0: You actually have to do your job.
1: College Game Day on ESPN Radio, presented by Progressive Insurance. 888-SAY-ESPN. Up next, sticking in the SEC, defining success for a once proud program. 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
4: Matt Schick, Matt Sims, 888-SAY-ESPN. Week 1 getting underway, and a bunch of interesting games here in the noon Eastern hour. There aren't a ton of close games, games that are expected to be tight or four-quarter games, but we didn't expect UMass to put on a fireworks show.
5: That's the
4: Rutgers.
5: Third time you've said that now, Schick. Just let it go,
4: and,
5: man.
4: And we, and we didn't expect a fireworks show to be going off in Piscataway after a loss to UMass. Oh, my goodness. Just hold off on that. Can we return these? Do we have to set these off? Alabama hosting ECU. They are a 27.5-point favorite. With the conversation around Kalen DeBoer in Alabama, you would think they missed the playoff last year.
5: Yeah.
4: They made it and won a road game. Now, the last time we saw them, they were getting blown out and bludgeoned by Indiana, who, by the way, went on to win the national championship and go undefeated.
5: Right.
4: How much pressure is on Kalen DeBoer this season?
5: I honestly, at this point, I'm just tired of this conversation. There's not much pressure on him. Alabama fans, stop comparing him to the greatest coach in the history of the sport. That's number one. Kalen DeBoer has been phenomenal since he has taken this job. He's won a lot of big games. He's dominating Georgia, which last time I checked is the most important matchup within the SEC every single year. And, like, let's just let it be. Let's just keep moving forward and let this guy develop his own tenure here without always comparing to the most monumental figure that we have ever seen in sports, right, in college football history. So I don't think that there's really pressure on Kalen DeBoer. He is a hell of a football coach, and I feel like he has tremendous opportunity to win a national championship at Alabama at some point in his career. And also, we have to understand, he's competing in a league of college football that is so different than what his predecessor had to endure. It's actually way more challenging. You know, I would love to see what a Nick Saban prime coach would be like in today's day and age of college football, because I think that he would have more struggles than all the successes that he had with the system that
4: because
5: he had.
4: Because of the revolving rosters.
5: Absolutely.
4: And the depth that you don't have.
5: Absolutely. And for coaches like him, he needs retention for it to be effective, right? That's why guys like Cignetti are so good, because they need that retention to some degree with their coaching staff, with their team and all that. So he would have obviously been very much like a Kurt Cignetti, since they are very similar and cut from the same cloth. But still, the challenges would have been very different and unique to Nick Saban, even in today's day and age. And I think Kalen DeBoer really just can't get out of the shadow of something that is really incomparable to.
4: Matt Schick, Matt Sims talking Alabama. They take on ECU today, noon Eastern. They are favored by 28 points, and that's not really the point. The point is, this is a Kalen DeBoer program now that it feels more like his program in year three. Feels like these are his guys. This is his quarterback. Ty Simpson was not his quarterback. Jalen Milroe was not his quarterback.
5: Yeah.
4: Now he's got it here in Keelan Russell, who, if you believe the hype, and I got to watch him in high school, he's an electric player.
5: Yeah.
4: He's a second-year player who's going to have a lot of expectation placed on him. I can't wait to see what he does today. I think if you're taking a flyer on, hey, can this guy win the Heisman or can he be a finalist, he'd be one that I would, simply because he's going to have every opportunity. He's going to have big stages, and he's an electric player.
5: Yeah.
4: The bottom line through all of this is they aren't compensating Kalen DeBoer to be a good SEC.

0: team. They are paying him to win a national championship.
1: That's right.
0: And at the very least, get to the national championship game. So
2: and he's doing well.
0: And he's doing fine. We're not going to have, the trajectory is fine.
2: Yeah.
0: We are not going to throw parades at 9-3. We're also not firing him at 9-3. They just gave him a new contract extension.
2: Yes.
0: The buyout is ridiculous. He's in no jeopardy unless something unforeseen goes off the rails and they go 3-9. That's not happening either. So I don't think it's worth that discussion. But it is worth, where does Alabama fit and what is the gap there? Like, Georgia and Texas look to be at the top.
2: Yeah.
0: Texas still hasn't solved the Georgia problem.
2: Right.
0: Haven't beaten Georgia since Sark has been at Texas.
2: Good point.
0: There's Alabama, who's gone into Georgia and won. Just hasn't won an SEC championship, but they won a playoff game last year. How close together is this? How far back is Alabama?
2: I think they're all right there with it. I really do. I really kind of think that they're all in the same cup right now, and they just got to have to battle it out and figure it out. And really, it's a little bit of just like the boogeyman syndrome. You know, Sark has to kind of finally find a way to get over Kirby, right? Kalen DeBoer has to find a way, right, if they match up with Texas, of how to get over that hump and win some critical games and all that. But just overall, I mean, these guys, they all have great opportunities. I would say that Kirby recently, to me, is still doing a lot with sometimes less than what we perceive. Like last year, they were a good football team. I didn't think that they were a great football team, but they're well-coached, they're disciplined, they're tough as hell. Gunnar Stockton is an extension of the coach in a lot of ways with his style and play. And I feel like Bobo was doing a good job of mixing up plays and keeping them in good rhythm. But overall, I didn't think that they were the same degree as some of the other teams that were in the playoff. I think they really are just like their mentality and their approach to their work is really what makes them different. And I think that's really the next phase for DeBoer, like you're mentioning, is just that like DeBoer mentality through the entire franchise, through the entire program as much as possible. But yeah, I think all three of them are definitely competitive football teams that are evenly matched right now.
0: This is going to be something that Alabama's got to figure out the run game this season. This is something that they just could not figure out last year.
2: I don't think it's possible, Schick. This is just not who Ryan Grubb is. I mean, and this is really the reason why he was fired by the Seattle Seahawks, because they couldn't run the ball effectively. And in the NFL, if you can't run the football effectively, you really are not going to win football
0: games. They were 104 rushing yards per game. That was 125th nationally, 3.3 yards per carry. And in the end,
2: and a first-round tackle, and still couldn't get it done.
0: When you get to the college football playoff, which is the true gauntlet, not the SEC,
2: which is why I said what I said about Miami.
0: They had -3 rushing yards in the SEC championship.
2: Yeah.
0: They had 28 rushing yards in the win over Oklahoma, and they had 23 rushing yards in the loss in the Rose Bowl to Indiana. That's 48 rushing yards over the final three games of your season.
2: And that's par.
0: And that's Alabama.
2: Yeah, but that's who they are. That's who they were. And that's where, for me last year, I feel like just screaming at fans, being like, oh yeah, Ty Simpson's not very good. I'm like, what? He is quite literally the heart and soul of your football team. Without that guy's right arm and endurance and stamina, there's no way that they were winning some of those key games. And I think people really just overlooked some of the performances he had last year. And that's really the biggest thing. Like, Russell's got to just fill in some big-time shoes, because I don't even think that Alabama really understood how awesome Ty Simpson
0: probably
2: was a year
0: ago. Sean McVay did.
2: Sean McVay definitely did. And I'm telling you, Sean McVay is going to make that work.
0: Alabama has won 86 straight home games against unranked teams, the second longest streak since the first AP poll in 1936. They have not lost consecutive season openers in 25 years. Remember, they lost to Florida State on the road last year. So there is a lot to be excited about and intrigued about. We'll see what Keelan Russell does. Does he throw for 300? Can they line it up and run it on 3rd and 4 and just get it today? I mean, those are the kind of things that they're going to have to work on. Matt Schick, Matt Sims, coming up. College game day matchups of the day. We are built by the Home Depot. How doers get more done. 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
8: Good morning and welcome to Sports Shorts Radio. It's game day. That's right, it's game day. I'm Tommy Chrisan. Glad to be here. Glad to have you there. Ready to mix it up on this Saturday. Game day. We got so much to talk about, so many things to get into with the LSU roster to match up with Clemson. We're going to do all of that today. We are live and in color at Fat Daddy's, Little Daddy's, Po' Boy, and Barbecue Shack in Plaquemine. They're going to open the doors here in just a minute. Come on out. Get yourself ready for the game. Of course, we're at Fat Daddy's in Plaquemine, and they got the sandwich of the month, the Fat Daddy Melt. We're going to tell you about that. We'll tell you about River of Life Capsules today. We'll tell you about Court Street Cafe in Port Allen. 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Ronnie Rance could be joining us in a minute. We got some phone guests for you today, but it is game day. The Tigers are currently a 10-point favorite over Clemson. ESPN game day in town. The Budweiser Clydesdales in town, and about 200,000 people, well, we'll go 180,000 people heading out towards the LSU campus, over and under on the game's 50.5. Game day is on the TV screens here at Fat Daddy's in Plaquemine, where you can come by and get something on the way to the game, get a last-minute tray. It's all here at Fat Daddy's in Plaquemine. As we are here until 12 o'clock, Baton Rouge, Lafayette, and Lake Charles in on 104.5 ESPN Baton Rouge, ESPN Southwest Louisiana, covers the Lafayette and Lake Charles markets, and it is game day, and we say good morning to Ronnie Rance. Ronnie, what's up, sir?
9: Well, I can report that Bruce, LSU student Bruce, missed the million-dollar kick. They gave him two shots at college game day in the quad in Baton Rouge. It was online. I mean, he kind of squibbed them both. The second one was better than the first one. 33-yard kick. Didn't quite get there.
8: Really?
9: You know, it made me think of Hunter McCann because Bruce was a goalie in high school but he never kicked, which don't goalies have to, like, kick the ball far and all that kind of stuff? Usually they're big legs. Like, but anyway, Bruce, former goalie, gave it a good effort, but came up short. They gave him two chances at $1 million.
8: Was there any kind of consolation gift or anything?
9: No.
8: I'm just asking.

0: I mean, I think I don't need a gift. I just want the million. How about that, though? $500,000 they put up, and then Home Depot matched it. Wow. And he didn't get it.
1: He didn't get it. That's all right. Well, hey, Ronnie, I guess we got to start with last night LSU turned in a roster of 103 players.
0: Yep.
1: You can have up to 105.
0: Yep.
1: You can add players later. The two guys in question are not on the list.
0: Call me Nostradamus.
1: No,
0: Rance.
1: Ronnie, you nailed it. By the way, we got to thank a lot of people, Ronnie. You made that comment on Monday when we were at Court Street Cafe in Port Allen, Sports Shorts Monday. You made the exact comment. The players would win, but they won't be on the roster. They're not going to run on the field. We shared that clip. Over 30,000 views, Ronnie. Now, we shared it with LSU football and Clemson football. We probably got some Clemson folks listening this morning here. So you nailed it. I did agree with you. I don't need a pat on the back, but I did totally agree with you. Mm-hmm. And then all during the week when I ran into people, I said, well, Ronnie nailed it. I agree with him. I nailed it. And they all kind of went with you. You were influential, Ronnie. You were an influencer.
2: whatever.
1: You really, you nailed it. But like, why did they have to waste all that time?
0: Yeah, I could have saved everybody lots of money. No, it's just, and now I think with what the SEC has done, filing suit against Lane Kiffin and LSU and Virg Ausberry and the president and all the things, LSU's got 21 days from Thursday when they filed it, 21 days to respond and federal court and all in Alabama. And I think this is, you know, and you're not going to do anything until that's resolved. And so you basically these players are sitting there on standby, and oh, by the way, don't they quote unquote aren't they college players? So they got to get in school and all that.
1: I think they are in school,
0: but they might be at LSU. But they need to go. They need to leave. They need to go play at a non-power four school. But they could be at a, it doesn't have to necessarily be at that level. It could be at just any of the non-power four conferences, because the power four conferences are all kumbaya. They're all arm in arm. They're all saying, yeah, this is terrible. We're not going to allow the athlete. And it, who knows if it gets worked out or not? Probably not in their favor. And if so, it's going to be weeks from now. So in the meantime, leave. Go somewhere else and go play a little bit.
1: Well, a couple things, Ronnie. Oklahoma's got a guy who was in the Denver Broncos camp. I don't know if he signed a contract. I mean, like you and like everybody listening to that, I've read more stuff this week than most weeks. The Indiana Hoosiers got a restraining order yesterday for two players to play for Indiana that were on the national championship last year. So, you know, LSU's catching a lot of grief, being called a villain, but many, many other schools are doing the same exact thing, including the Texas Longhorns, who have a guy who was in the Baltimore Ravens camp. There's a picture of him with a Ravens helmet on. Now, it gets into something we talked about yesterday, Ronnie. When you go to a camp, you don't sign an NFL contract. Like the big kid from Ole Miss that went to the Saints, got $190 in travel money, and he had a bad ankle, and they were working on his ankle a little bit. He never signed an NFL contract. And here's the point I thought. This is a TK original. You ready for this, Ryan? That dude kicked a 70-yard field goal in a preseason game in the NFL 2 weeks ago.
0: Right.
1: It doesn't count.
0: Right.
1: In the records, because it's not considered an NFL game. So if you went to the Saints camp or the Broncos camp or the Ravens camp, are you really an NFL player?
0: Right.
1: If you're not on that 53-man roster or the a practice squad guy has an NFL contract. So, I mean, again, I'm not a lawyer and I'm not smart enough to figure it out, but it sure is a lot of stuff. Here's what I think is going to happen, Ronnie. I'm going to try to be as smart as you. I don't think those players will ever step foot on the field for LSU this year.
0: Right.
1: Those players and anybody else at any other school who gets denied the chance to play, those 20 of 22 graduates, class of 2022 high school seniors, boy, girl, don't matter what sport, come January, they're going to sue the NCAA and all these conferences for denying them a chance to earn income. Because if the guys said that LSU left off the roster – were playing for LSU, they'd have an NIL deal and they'd make money. But now they're not making it because they're not on a roster. I mean, it's crazy. I mean, and this is far from over, even though you and I and a thousand other people said next summer this isn't a topic because this pertains to the high school graduates of the class of 2022. But I think, as you said the other day, it's far from over.
0: Right. Right. I mean, look, I think at this point it's a distraction. It's a distraction for the fans. It's a distraction for this team. It's a distraction for Lane Kiffin. Is it going to matter? is going to be a distraction that's going to cost them tonight against Clemson with a 10-point spread, and the Tigers are the LSU Tigers 10-point favorite. I don't think so. I think that everyone at this point is a professional enough. I think probably they've known behind the scenes that, hey, we're going to let these players, and not just football players, we're going to let all these different athletes file this injunction. We're going to support them, but at the same time, the SEC and these other conferences, these other Power Four conferences, I give them credit. They have rallied the troops. They've gotten organized. They've gotten together, and they've said enough is enough. And, unfortunately, it's kind of happened during a time where LSU kind of needs them to be passive like they've been the last few years. Oh, by the way, a guy named Trinidad Chambliss is playing because of some nonsense quarterback for Ole Miss, because of some – got a six-year because of a junction as well. And I think that – I think it's gotten so crazy. The NCAA is useless. These orders, these court order injunctions and things are against the NCAA. They are rulings that overpower the NCAA. And the conferences are saying, and maybe rightfully so, yeah, you know what? Yeah, absolutely. Yeah, these players, yeah, sure, they can play. No problem. No problem. Let me put it like this, Tommy. You join a country club, and they say you can't wear collared shirts. You have to wear collared shirts, and you show up, and you're not in a collared shirt. They can say, well, we're not going to let you on the golf course today. Oh, we're going to kick you out of the club. Yeah, we're going to kick you out of the club, you know, if you're not going to keep wearing collared shirts. It's their rules. Can you go play golf somewhere without a college shirt? Absolutely. There's a golf courses that'll let you play without a college shirt. But hey, at this course, if in this club, if you're going to be a member, you're going to follow the rules of the club. And that's kind of what the SEC is saying. They're saying, hey, yeah, oh, absolutely. Yeah, you players, yeah, the injunction, fine. You can go play somewhere. But if you're going to play in the SEC, these are the rules. We're not going to let you. Or if we are let you, sure, LSU, you can let them play. But, oh, Lane Kiffin, we're going to take money out of your pocket. We're going to sue this guy. We're going to sue that. LSU, you're only going to get half your revenue. And do they have a right to do that? Well, that's what this whole thing's about. We'll see. We'll see if the federal courts agree with the SEC or they agree with the players and individual LSU.
1: You referenced this. I want to go back to it. Is this a distraction? Come 6:49 tonight when the ref blows the whistle and they kick the ball off.
0: I don't think it's going to be enough of it's a distraction. Yeah, absolutely. It's kind of like, you know, how much is it, right? Is it this much? Is it this much? And, you know, I mean, like, is it a 1% distraction? Is it a 10% distraction? It's a distraction. It's not good, but I don't think it's going to make that big of a difference. By the way, we're talking about who's it a distraction for? It's a distraction for maybe the backup player that might lose his spot if the incoming guy comes in. Like, they're the ones that are maybe thinking about it a lot more. Everybody else is just taking care of business, trying to remember the plays and be where they're supposed to be and do what they're supposed to do. I don't think it's going to make a difference. We're not talking about a guy that might come in and be the starting quarterback. That type of
1: it's impact. Not a guy who was counted right. on in the game.
0: We're not talking about a guy who's going to be the starting tight end. We're talking about a guy who might be is going to be the backup. So
1: maybe,
0: I don't think that I think LSU should be fine with it. I think it's a storyline, it's a distraction for the fans and everybody else. And ESPN's got to love it, right? It gives them something to talk about, something to cover.
1: Social media this week and all the podcasts and shows like ours and a million other shows like this have all been on fire all week because of this. And, you know, it goes back to something, you know, the late, great Skip Bertman said, it's all about the brand. And when he became the athletic director at LSU, he wanted to trend that way. Like it or not, LSU's gotten more ink. They could not have bought the advertising they've got this year with the number of times LSU's been mentioned. The purple and gold logo's been up, whatever. I mean, that's a major feather in the hat, because the oldest saying in Hollywood is, I don't care what you say about me, just say something.
0: Right.
1: Well, LSU is getting talked about bad by some people, good by some people on both ends of the spectrum, but, you know, it's great for LSU. Now, and I said it yesterday, I'll say it again, I think LSU wins tonight 34-14. That's the TK official prediction, which ain't worth much, but you can take it for what it's worth, nothing. But and I'm going to give my season record prediction somewhere during today's show, but I'm ready for the ball to be kicked off.
0: I think everybody is. I mean, we've been talking about this LSU-Clemson game, this LSU season, Lane Kiffin, ever since December, the beginning of December last year. 25. So, I mean, like, it's been a long time coming. By the way, today on Sports Shorts, we'll have Derry Beckwith will join us, former LSU national champion and NFL linebacker. He'll be with us from the 11 to 12 o'clock portion of the show. We'll also have Joel Davis at 10:30. We'll talk to him as we regularly do. We'll also have Josh Booty, former LSU quarterback and all SEC quarterback back in 2000.
1: NFL player, Major League Baseball player.
0: That's right. One of the greatest high school athletes in the state of Louisiana history.
1: Is he in town for the game?
0: He'll join us. He is not. He's got a son, is a wide receiver for ULM, who spent 2 years at Clemson as a backup receiver, right. Transferred to ULM. He's a starter this year. He'll get him to talk about it. He's got a son who's a starting wide receiver at ULM, and they're taking on Mississippi State. So he's up in Stark Vegas for that game today.
1: Lucky him being Starkville. Huh?
0: But we're over here at Fat Daddy's and Little Daddy's in Plaquemine, the home of the Sandwich of the Month. And this is a good one. You know, sometimes the Sandwich of the Months are a little bit aggressive, and I'm like, you know, hey, I'll give it a try. I mean, I always try them. But this one is right up my alley because I'm a huge patty melt fan. And so the Fat Daddy Melt is beef patty on Texas toast. It is bacon onion jam, which I'm excited to try. Also has Swiss and American cheese. Yes to all cheeses. And with honey mustard and barbecue sauce. So I'll go honey mustard on the side, mayo on the sandwich, and then I'll dip my sandwich in the honey mustard.
1: You know, Alicia, who's working here today, said she's had it twice, and it's fantastic.
0: Yeah, no, it sounds
1: good. So she'll be happy to serve it to you today here at Fat Daddy's.
0: And it's the Sandwich of the Month all month long, every September. I mean, every month they have a Sandwich of the Month, and then it falls off at the end of the month, and they come up with a new one, and they bring back the one that everyone likes at the end of the year for the last month, right? The winner, the whatever one is, it was the most, the fan favorite. They bring that one back, but they never had two of the same, so it's pretty cool. Over here at Fat Daddy's and Little Daddy's in Plaquemine. So we will take a break, our first one of the show.
1: You know what? It was needed a lot this week for mental clarity. River of Life capsules.
0: I don't think anybody took enough of it.
1: I know. I'm almost out. I need another bottle. I needed so much mental clarity this week. Patrick Scallon, who will join us in hour number two. Tell us, Ronnie, about the River of Life capsules. I've been on it for over 2.5 years now. And, I mean, I'm not dependent on it, but, boy, it sure is nice to have it.
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0: 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We're over here at Fat Daddy's and Little Daddy's in Plaquemine. We'll come back. More college game day. By the way, LSU fans have shown up and shown out, packed. Not a surprise. They said
1: about 200 kids slept at the quad last night so they could be in the front row.
0: I mean, unbelievable. They've been sitting there through rain, lightning, you name it. I went through a little drizzle on the way here as well.
1: Some serious rain.
0: You went through some serious rain.
1: I got here a little earlier than you.
0: It pops up and goes away and that sort of thing. But we'll talk plenty more about LSU. We'll go around the state of Louisiana. We'll get you updated on what's going on in Lake Charles and Lafayette as well in college football. Don't go anywhere. Sports Shorts will continue right after this.
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1: Ronnie Rance here with you at Fat Daddy's and Little Daddy's in Plaquemine, Louisiana, just right across the Mississippi River Bridge from Tiger Stadium, where we will be tonight. I mean, it is going to be
2: You're
1: madness.
2: You're on the sidelines tonight, Ron?
1: I'm not. I'll be in the AC, Coach. I'm bougie
2: shocked.
1: Like that.
2: I know you're bougie.
1: Like a little AC. They were talking about it on College Game Day all morning long about how humid it is out there, and it is.
2: And the little pop-up showers are going to make it more humid.
1: I'll tell you.
2: It'll cool it down briefly, but then it'll make it more humid.
1: I'll tell you a funny story. My daughter, Madison, she'll be 27 in October.
2: Wow.
1: Isn't that crazy? She'll be 27 in October. I don't want to talk about it. Her freshman year in college at LSU, she's in a sorority. She's all, they're dolled up like all sorority girls are. They go into the ball in the first game. And she's got her girlfriends, and they're all in the stands. And it's like this, it's September 1, million degrees. This is a girl who was spoiled, right? I mean, she grew up in press boxes and suites and clubs and all that kind of stuff. I get a phone call. I mean, we're 15 minutes into the game. I get a phone call because she knows I'm in the AC. Dad, you think you could get me and my friends up into the suites with you? And I said, Madison, you're a college kid. Like, this is what you're supposed to do. You're supposed to be in the student section with the, everybody's throwing the beer in the air when they score, and you sweat, and, the whole nine yards. You're supposed to be enjoying it. It's too hot. And I said, well, I'm not doing that. You got to suck it up, Buttercup.
2: Yeah, well, you're kind of bougie. My daughter's bougie. Her boys wanted to go to this game, and they were doing the ticket search thing, and she said, I'm not sitting in the upper deck.
1: Yeah.
2: Okay?
1: Yeah.
2: And then she is thinking, like you, like, if I go, I better be around some AC.
1: Yeah.
2: So you and her wrote redefined bougie.
1: That's right. Well, the tickets for this one, I can tell you that.
2: Yeah, what is happening with the ticket prices?
1: So the ticket prices for most of the week have kind of held somewhat together. You can get in the lower bowl. Let me look real quick right now. If you wanted to just get one ticket, you can get in the lower bowl for like around $240 with the fees and everything. If you're looking for, let me see here. I'm seeing some pricing, around $250. Around $240 to $260, you can get tickets in the lower bowl. I see a $232 in a lower bowl curve. So, around $250 or less, you can get in the lower bowl. And obviously in the upper, you can get in there for about $150, $160 is the cheapest ticket you can get upstairs right now. Now, if you're out there and you're trying to go to the game and you don't have tickets yet,
2: walk around.
1: Wait.
2: Wait till 4:30.
1: Put your finger up,
2: 5 o'clock,
1: and wait until
2: 4:30, 5 o'clock.
1: Wait as long as you're willing to wait. I mean, if you're one that wants to be in there to see the band playing dun dun dun dun, well, that's going to happen at 6:30. Okay, the game's kicking off at 6:49. By the way, so if you want to be in there before 6:30, then I would say buy the tickets at 5:30. That way you got time to get in, wait in line, because I'm sure security's going to be long and all the things like that. Get to your seat, not have to rush, get you some nachos or whatever. But so 5:30 would probably be my deadline. But, I mean, if you're willing to wait, the longer you're willing to wait, the price goes down. That's in everything. Taylor Swift concerts, Saints games, it doesn't matter.
2: World
1: if you're
2: Series.
1: Willing to wait, and if you're really – have a hardcore budget, wait till even after kickoff. Like, wait even till like 15 minutes after the game starts. They still sell tickets and the prices will go down. But you're probably looking at, if you don't care where you sit, I believe you can probably find the ticket for $100. Right now they're like $160, but I think you can get them for at least $100 if you're willing to wait till late this afternoon. And look, if you get rain, the ticket prices are going to go down.
2: Yeah.
1: You're going to have people that are going to be out there all day yesterday, today, and then it's going to, if it rains this afternoon a lot and they're all wet and hot and messy, they're going to be, I've had my fill. I had a great time. I'm going to go home and watch it. And people will dump some tickets late.
2: Or come over to Fat Daddy's and watch
1: Absolutely.
2: It.
1: Absolutely. Fat Daddy's and Little Daddy's in Plaquemine.
2: Yeah. But now, Ronnie, going back to it, I think LSU wins 34-14. They're a 10-point favorite. The over and under is 50.5. Tons of other games today, no question about that. But obviously, our focus for the week has been LSU Clemson. And, in the midst of everything that went on, Clemson sent a note to LSU like, you might be violating our contract to play this game if you play pro guys.
1: Yeah.
2: You know, and you,
1: Clemson
2: you
1: was threatening not to play.
2: You can't ignore that, you know, and I mean,
1: it's a game of chicken.
2: But you, and you nailed it. Exactly what you forecasted last Monday when we were at Core Street Cafe in Port Allen is exactly what happened. So you're the genius this week, Ron.
1: Well, if we, every once in a while, a blind squirrel finds a nut. the ex-pros off the roster deal, you know, they can obviously put them on in the future. Now, everyone is drinking the punch. I put my money where my mouth is. I like LSU to cover the 10. I mean, that's a big number. And it's a big number for game one. LSU has not played well in game one. I might be being silly. I mean, we go back to COVID with Mississippi State when they had a quarterback throw for over 600 yards in that game. Like Tommy Christensen with a big bet for him, liking the Tigers. I would say that, you know, you're going back to 2020 to now, they've only won one time. On an opening game, and that was last year, 17-10 at Clemson, and it was a clunky game. Remember how we thought this is it, LSU, you know, number one team in the country. Well, we didn't realize that Clemson would go 7-6, LSU would fire their coach a few weeks later, and how the world would change so dramatically. But that said, I really do believe that. That this LSU team is loaded. I mean, every report.
2: I think they're loaded to the gills.
1: Every report.
2: You want me to go with my record now, or you want to wait?
1: No, go ahead. Yeah, absolutely. Yeah, yeah. He always wants more Coke Zero.
2: Yeah, Zero. All right, Ron. Everybody's been waiting. Lots of thought, study, deep dive. I think LSU goes 11-1 this year. No, I don't know where the loss is.
1: Wow.
2: I don't know where the loss is, but I think they go 11-1 because what you just said, I think they're loaded. And I think Lane Kiffin's on a mission, which will transfer to players, because the players are the ones that will go 11-1.
1: Well, I will say this. LSU, their athletic department, their president, their CFO, they think they're going to be really good. You know how I know that? They bought insurance for the coaches' bonuses this year, which they haven't done in a number of years. So they bought...
2: Man, you got all the info.
1: They bought... this insurance, and so normally the bonuses don't kick in till you win 10 games. So when you take in all the coaches and all everybody on that staff, and yeah, you make the playoffs or you win the conference or whatever, all these different things, you get all these bonuses. Well, that totals into the millions and millions of dollars, and so you can buy insurance for that, and they have not bought an insurance for that. They haven't bought insurance for that for the last, you know, 5 years or whatever. And so, or a while. And this year, they bought insurance for that. So,
2: I didn't even know that when I said 11-1.
1: So, you know, they're hedging their bet, right?
2: Right.
1: Now, I'm a 9-3 guy.
2: 9-3.
1: I've been solid with 9-3. The schedule is brutal. If they can go 3-0 in September, I mean, then they're going to be, we're talking national championship contender. But they have to go 2-1 in September. You got a situation where I hope that sounds okay, because it doesn't sound good in my ear. But as long as it sounds good everywhere else,
2: no, we're good.
1: I would say that, you know, you're going to gauntlet. This is a tough one. I mean, it's a tough opening game, you know, against Clemson. I mean, this is on the par with, like, Florida State, right? Remember when LSU, we had Florida State scheduled for back-to-back years, and we thought, oh, well, Florida State's terrible at the time. Well, then all of a sudden they got a little bit decent. LSU got beat in the Dome, got pummeled over in Orlando. Now they took care of South Carolina. I mean, excuse me, took care of Clemson in South Carolina last year, got by, survived, and advanced. This year may be the pummel, kind of like what Florida State did to LSU. But I think that you've got a tough schedule. You got, you know, Ole Miss on the road. I mean, like they're not going to be favored in that one, right? Probably going to be an underdog regardless of what they did today. So LSU at Ole Miss is a tough one. Then the biggest game probably almost in the history of this program. And then you come back and you got A&M at home, who A&M's just you know, licking their chops, going, we know y'all are distracted with Ole Miss, and we're going to come in there. So you have an unbelievable month of September, and then you run into a stretch where you got Alabama and Tennessee and Texas
2: yeah.
1: all in a row.
2: Well,
1: I mean, come on.
2: Now, let me say this.
1: That, to me, that's six games counting tonight. That's six games. And, oh, by the way, we haven't talked about the other SEC games, but those six games right there, it's very realistic to think they would go 3-3. If they go better than that, then we're talking about a national championship contender.
2: Well, the reason I'm going 11-1 is Sam Leavitt. It's all about a quarterback at this level. We know that. He has started a playoff game 2 years ago at Arizona State when they got into the playoffs. So if he is what I think he is, I think they go 11-1. I mean, now, there's a lot of unknown there because he had that injury and he's, you know, supposed to be 100% and cured, but we'll see. So anyway, I'm going 11-1. Ronnie's going 9-3.
1: Ooh.
2: All right.
1: Sandwich of the month. Just had it.
2: Is it good?
1: Just had my bite. I'm going to tell you about it over here at Fat Daddy's and Little Daddy's. Good stuff. Here's the sandwich of the month. The Fat Daddy Melt. It's got beef patty on Texas toast, bacon onion jam. That's what puts it over the top. It's got Swiss and American cheese, and it comes with a honey mustard barbecue sauce mix. It's their special sauce. It's on the sandwich. I got it on the side. I got mayo on the sandwich, and I got it on the side. I dunked it a little bit in that sauce. Sauce is excellent. So, sandwich of the month, hitting for me over here at Fat Daddy's and Little Daddy's in Plaquemine. And then, look, if you don't want to be adventurous and try the sandwich of the month, get the Sharon special. That's Tommy's favorite. The hot roast beef, melted Swiss cheese, onion, gravy, and mayo.
2: And
1: only.
2: I will be ordering that.
1: That is amazing. You know, you can't go wrong with that. All right, we'll be back. When we come back, Joel Davis. Guy spent the best 8 years of his life at Southeastern, a proud alumni of that. We'll talk to JD about the Saints and the NFL. The roster is set. Saints start next week. Tons of NFL players are going to be at the game today, including Joe Burrow, Ja'Marr Chase. They'll be in the building tonight in Tiger Stadium.
2: Shaq and Livy Dunn as well.
1: It's going to be a who's who. This is going to be
2: They have over 100 recruits visiting, too. Over 100.
1: And oh, by the way, all sports. Like, every sport's got their big-time recruits here today as well. And you're going to – this is going to be like the Lakers. Who's sitting, you know, on the floor at the Lakers game? That's what the pregame's going to be. Just follow Casey McKenzie's social media feed to see who
2: all
1: is there.
2: Yeah.
1: They'll have it all
2: for
1: you.
2: Right.
1: Be back with more Sports Shorts Live from Fat Daddy's right after this.
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1: Welcome back, everyone. Ronnie Rance here with you at Fat Daddy's and Little Daddy's, the home of the sandwich of the month. The Sharon special, the Fat Daddy special, which is ham, turkey, roast beef, American, and Swiss cheese. All of them are exceptional. Tommy Chrisand here with us as well. And you can check us out on ESPN Radio in Lake Charles, Lafayette, and Baton Rouge. Let's head on over to Mid-City Baton Rouge, where I don't know. Is LSU football game day a good thing for the furniture business? You're over there at Woodenhaven Furniture Company right now, Joel Davis. And, you know, I mean, the city is buzzing. Everybody's headed over to Tiger Stadium. There's going to be 180,000 predicted tailgating around Tiger Stadium today. Only 100 can get into the building. But is that a good thing for Wooden Ducks?
2: Well, speaking of which, I sold probably seven LSU. Well, not LSU. They're purple and gold. There's no LSU on it. It's a purple and gold duck.
1: It is not a licensed duck.
2: They're hand painted. The purple is not even the exact purple that LSU carries.
1: It's A-Meat Warrior LSU purple.
2: Exactly. So, yeah, it's great for the duck sales, but there'll be nobody in here come 2 o'clock. So Joel P. the Baboo is going to be heading out around 2 o'clock to start getting sauced up for the game, my brother.
1: Now, does Joel go and enjoy the last days of the Davis Mansion before you sell it and move to Florida, or does Joel go to the tailgate today?
2: Ron, my wife is a psychopath. I have been bathing in the pool, Ron, Listen to me. I have been bathing in the pool, Ron, because my wife has the house looking so good. I mean, it looks amazing. Like, this is honestly, my house right now looks nicer than it has ever looked.
1: You can't take a shower.
2: No, I can. I can 100% take a shower. No, of course I can take a shower. But there's a lot of work that goes along with that. You got to wipe down everything. All the walls have to be wiped down. The floor has to be wiped down. You can't let water sit. You have to wipe down all the knobs, all the hardware has to be wiped down because you might have a showing. And then if you leave and you leave it like that, then it's it's just all wet. It looks bad.
1: You think somewhere? Hey, I just want to make sure I'm confirming this. Tommy, have you ever been to Joel's house?
3: I have not.
1: Okay, let's just say Red Zone's been good to him. Okay,
3: I saw a picture.
1: So here's the thing.
2: Woodenhaven's been good to me too. Woodenhaven's been good.
1: Hang on. So here's the thing: is that if anyone goes to Joel's house, beautiful home, and they don't buy it because there's some water droplets on the master shower water handle, or the glass has got a little drippage where he didn't use the squeegee to get it real good.
2: Can I just tell you, you're not listening.
1: Unbelievable.
2: You're not listening. I said my wife's a psychopath. It's not me.
1: I think you need to grow a pair.
2: Here's the deal. You ever walked into a hotel room and it's just not quite where you want it as far as cleanliness? Maybe there's a hair on the ground. Maybe there's a this. Maybe there's a that.
1: I try to stay at hotels where that doesn't happen, but go ahead.
2: No. Ron, I stay at the nicest hotels, just like you, big boy. And sometimes something gets overlooked. But you're great. It's a perfect point. You stay in five-star hotels. I'm asking for five-star money. So this thing has to look like a five-star hotel when people walk into it, and right now it does.
3: So is it already
2: incredible.
3: On the market?
2: Yeah, it's already on the market, my boys.
1: Okay. Tommy, you should go do a showing. TK's got some of that Most Blessed Sacrament money. He's looking to upgrade.
2: Let me tell you something. Whoever buys this house, I don't even want to sell the house. And here's the deal. If you want to buy my house, you better come full ass, because I ain't taking a dollar less. Because I don't need to sell it.
1: Could you imagine?
2: I don't even want to sell it.
1: Let's talk a little football. But you imagine if Tommy buying a house from Joel, what that process is going to be like, having to deal with him? Oh my goodness! All right, let's turn our attention over to the NFL for a minute. We've been talking college football the whole time. Well, now that the New Orleans Saints have their roster set, we're a week away from the season. I mentioned before we went to break, tons of NFL players will be at the game tonight, Tigers.

0: game, Uhy versus Rummel. Ron, I wanted to call that game so bad. I wanted to be a part of that game so bad because did you see those two guys last night? I mean, Kiffin and Nussmeier went after it, each other last night. Great game. Huge game, and I wanted to be a part of it, and I couldn't be a part of it just because of time constraints and the inability to put a lot of effort behind that. So I didn't want to do it and embarrass myself, my family, or those two organizations by not being prepared. But, man, I would have...
1: Sounds like a lot of excuses to me, Tommy.
0: That's just truth. Professional. I'm a professional. And if I can't give it all, I don't want to do it, okay? That's the way it is. If I can't give it all,
1: by the way,
0: Rummel
1: rallied for a 34-28 win against Uhy and Baton Rouge last night. A really good game.
0: Sure did. Really good game. But on to the Saints. Yes, I am very excited about the Saints. But you know what, Ron? At the end of the day, there's only one thing that matters. Number six. Are we going to get the back half Tyler Shuck, or are we going to get this year two Tyler Shuck? You know, the sophomore slump. And all indications from training camp, because we've seen nothing. Unless you're one of the inside guys that are going to practices and you're watching this thing every day and you know what you're looking at and you know what you're seeing and you know what you're looking for, you don't know. You have no idea what to expect when this guy takes the field in Detroit next Sunday. But this season rests on the shoulders of one number six. Because if that guy goes down, it's over, baby. You're going to be picking top 10 again next year. So they better keep him healthy. That front line better stay healthy. And a lot of people are talking about how, you know, the depth of the offensive line is really, you know, it's dangerous, it's scary. But you know what scares me more than anything right now is the secondary. I mean, good Lord, if Quincy Riley or Kool-Aid McKinstry, I mean, what if Quincy has a slump, a sophomore slump? You know, what if Kool-Aid doesn't step forward and become that number one that he was supposed to become number one? What happens there? You're gonna depend on Emerson, who's coming off an Achilles tear a couple years ago. We're gonna go with White Chocolate. You know, Jaden Price. That's what we have at the cornerback position, Ron.
1: Right.
0: You know,
1: right.
0: A lot of people are worried about O line. Yeah. Let me tell you something. Right now, if there was a draft today for the New Orleans Saints, and they were picking top 10, that pick would be cornerback, not O line. Okay, because they need a guy. You know what they need right now? You remember in 2009 when McKenzie came on board with the Saints, and all of a sudden, was it 2006?
1: Made a huge 2006. Difference.
0: Made a huge difference.
1: McKenzie a guy. He was a part of the 2009, right?
0: Yeah, 2009 when he came in, it helped change the what? No, was it? I think it was 2006, Ron. 2006 is when they signed. I don't know. Anyway, I just remember them needing a cornerback in the worst way, and they were able to get him, you know, from Green Bay and sign him, and he made a huge difference in that team, and it helped it propel them into the playoffs. They're going to have to find somebody, dude. Somebody is going to have to come in there because there's no way on God's green earth that Quincy Riley and Kool-Aid McKinstry are going to stay healthy all season.
1: Mike McKenzie
0: and that is
1: played
0: terrifying
1: for the Saints
0: to me.
1: 2004 to 2009, by the way.
0: Well, that's what I'm saying. When he came in, that's when it made the difference. When he made a huge difference for that 2006 season. And that's what they got to get. They didn't have a corner. You got to have a guy that can make plays, man. So that's what they need to find. They need to find a veteran guy that is, you know, in a contract situation that I don't know. It may never happen. But, man, it's scary as the day is long at that cornerback position, man. If they don't get after the quarterback, it's going to be a long year. So they got to get after the quarterback to help those cornerbacks.
1: Talking with Joel Davis. All right, so your prediction, 7.5 over 7.5?
0: 8. I see it's 8, Ron. I think it's going to be 8 games.
1: You've seen the final roster going into the season.
0: Yeah,
1: you still
0: better than last
1: feel comfortable
0: year.
1: Taking the over 7.5.
0: Yeah, I like the roster a lot better than I liked the roster last year. And then you got a guy that's coming into year two, a mature quarterback that proved down the stretch that he can make plays. So, I mean, I think that's 3 more wins for you right there. Your quarterback is going to win you a couple games, right? That offensive line should be better as long as they stay healthy. They should be able to run the ball with Travis Achan. I think that Travis...
1: Wait, what's his name?
0: Achan.
1: Achan.
0: Achan.
1: I'm going with ATN, Tommy. I don't know. The ATN.
0: Well, it's been confirmed, Ron.
1: Anyway.
0: It's been confirmed with our coaches at Jennings and our coaches at Iota. the coaches that we

0: you know, have confirmed it, Ron.
1: Well,
0: it was A-Chan.
1: Okay. All right. We'll go with it.
0: All right. All right. So at the end of the day, I like him. I like him in the passing game. I like him in the running game. I think he improves your running. I think he improves the backfield. You know, if Kendre Miller can stay healthy, that's another guy that I think could tote the rock and be the number one running back on this team. But the reason why he's not is he can't stay healthy. And that's probably one of the only reasons why Alvin Kamara is still on this team is because Kendre Miller has never been able to stay healthy to take that number one role from him. So at the end of the day, I like that position. I love our little wide receiver core. These new guys look great. Darian Brown looks great. Bryce Lance looks great. I mean, I'm very impressed with what we have. And then as soon as you get Tyson back, maybe you can go on that little string on the back half of the season. And so I'm excited about what the offense. I'm just terrified with the cornerback position. Absolutely terrified. Stafford would carve us up and spit us out. Jared Goff might. I mean,
1: they're going to start the season off 0-2. Joel, that's why I'm taking
0: more than likely,
1: under.
0: Ron.
1: I'm going to take the more under than likely. 7.5. Hey,
0: and it won't be because of the offense.
1: All right, we're going to let you go. We're running late, but by the way, you know, Joel Davis out there running the roads with Red Zone fundraising. Unlike Joel, who ran away from a challenge, I did the Barb Iowa game on TV for the LHSAA network.
0: How about that running back, Jordan Griffin? How about that dude?
1: Jordan Griffin signed with LSU to be an outfielder.
0: Baseball.
1: He's holding an offer from Ole Miss to do both, by the way. I think when all's said and done, LSU's going to let him do both if he wants to.
0: Absolutely. He's a running back, Ron. He is a stud.
1: He was awesome. And, of course, their little quarterback is a pretty good little player as well. Gray, that's going to Old Dominion University. And they had they got this guy Sawyer Kuiper, 6'2", 210 wide receiver, right? Not a blazer, but just a big possession guy. Had over 1,000 yards receiving last year. He's going to have a monster season again. They're a really good team. And, oh, by the way, Barb's defense is much improved. They held Iowa to 15 points. And so I think Barb's going to be one of those surprise teams that makes a run. I don't have time for you, Joel.
0: I want to say something about those boys. You just said something. They all raised money with Red Zone Fundraising, too. So they're team players. And Iowa, too, all those kids – those are two of my top fundraising teams, and those are two winners, one coming off a state championship and one that's driving towards that in Barb.
1: All right, we'll take a break. Be back with the Sports
0: Win,
1: Show. It's live from Fat Daddies and Little Daddies in Plaquemine right after this.
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1: Welcome back, everyone. Ronnie Rance here with you over at Fat Daddy's and Little Daddy's in the heart of Plaquemine, Louisiana, the home of the Sandwich of the Month Club, where this today it's Fat Daddy Melt Month. Texas toast, beef patties, bacon, onion jam, Swiss and American cheese, all in a secret sauce, which is, I'll tell you what the secret is. It's a honey mustard and barbecue mixed together. But it's really good. And, oh, by the way, Lainey Wilson, guest picker today on College Game Day. She's over there at in Tiger Stadium, outside Tiger Stadium. They're going over who's going to be the SEC champion. No surprise, Lainey Wilson picked LSU. Dez, Mick all went Texas. I think everybody else went Georgia. Was that Georgia? Yeah. I actually, that's my pick. Georgia's got like 80% of their players back from starters from a year ago.
2: And Kirby Smart,
1: including a quarterback for 3 years. So, I mean, and Kirby Smart's one of the best coaches ever. So, Georgia's my pick to click this year. I think they're – and then, oh, by the way, Texas getting a lot of love because they've got so many people back, including their quarterback, Arch Manning. All right. Let's give you a little update, and we'll try to tell you if we get it in before they go to break who they end up picking. I heard this year no Lee Corso, right? But I heard that they're going to do the headgear anyway.
2: Who's going to do it? Herb Street? McAfee?
1: Yeah, McAfee's really? Going to do it. Yeah, that's okay. That's the reports, is that he's going to do
2: it. Well, we're going to know shortly.
1: We'll see. Lee Corso actually wasn't happy about it.
2: Really?
1: That supposedly that was the dealio. Some updates on around the state. Tulane's on the road today taking on Duke. That's a good game. Tulane's a 7.5-point dog. They play at 2:30 on the ACC network. Nichols is at Kansas getting a paycheck. They're the sacrificial lamb tonight, 6 o'clock. They're a 41.5-point dog. McNeese hosting Texas Wesleyan. They should get a win there. McNeese gave up way too many points last week. They're at home, 6 o'clock tonight over in Lake Charles. McNeese will get a win against Texas Wesleyan, who's plays below them in classification. Southeastern Louisiana, your alma mater, Tommy, on the road at South Alabama. The Lions shockingly lost last week at home to Houston Christian. Houston Christian was a 24-point dog and beat them. Southeastern at South Alabama, they find themselves only a 13.5-point dog at South Alabama. Interesting. So that's your matchups. And, of course, LSU Clemson 6:30. But the kickoff is actually 6:49. So 6:49, got plenty of chances to get a beer. This is another in-state game that used to be a giant rivalry. Northwestern State and Louisiana Tech. Northwestern State lost last week at home to Louisiana Christian. They are at Louisiana Tech. Northwestern State, 44.5-point dog.
2: Ooh.
1: At Louisiana Tech. For those of you over the age of 50, that was a big rivalry back in the day. And UL Monroe at Mississippi State. We'll talk to Josh Booty coming up here in about 5 minutes. His son plays wide receiver for ULM. They are at Mississippi State. They find themselves a 28.5-point dog.

And the Raging Cajuns hosting Lamar. They're a 20.5-point favorite over the Raging Cajuns. First time these two teams have played in over a decade. They used to play a good bit with the Raging Cajuns at home here. So for Tommy Christen, I'm Ronnie Rance, hour number one in the books over here at Fat Daddies and Little Daddies. We'll have former All-SEC quarterback and former Major League Baseball player and NFL quarterback Josh Booty, who will join us in 5 minutes from Stark, Vegas. We'll talk to him about LSU, Lane Kiffin, and an article that came out in Vanity Fair that quoted Josh Booty. We'll be back with more right after this.

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1: All right, welcome back to Fat Daddy's in Plaquemine, where they got the Fat Daddy Melt is the sandwich of the month, and we're kind of tuned in, Ron, to game day out on the LSU campus. We got national championship middle linebacker Derry Beckwith, who has joined us here at Fat Daddy's.
2: Yeah, we're over here at Fat Daddy's in Plaquemine, the home of the sandwich of the month. And oh, by the way, the college game day picking crew is going on right now. LSU Clemson will tell you who they end up picking, but right now, we've got not only one former LSU player with us, Derry Beckwith, in the house. How are you, D?
3: I'm doing good. Ronnie, I love the socks, by the way.
2: You digging that?
3: I am digging it.
2: Yeah, I mean, I never have a pair of black or blue or brown or whatever. I always have to go with something a little off normal. But Derry Beckwith joining us right now. He played middle linebacker for the Tigers on that 07 National Championship team. He'll be with us every Saturday from 11 to noon. But now we got another Tiger that joins us on the line, and we're going to talk to former All-SEC quarterback, one of the best players ever in the history of Louisiana high school sports, former major leaguer and NFL player Josh Booty joins us live from Stark, Vegas, the home of the biggest game in Mississippi today, right? Well, it's not Louisville Ole Miss. It's ULM at Mississippi State. What's up, Josh? How you doing, buddy?
4: I'm doing great, man. You guys are making me hungry with all the sub talk.
2: Yeah, no question about it, man. Hey, so tell us why you're up in Mississippi State. I know you the folks, tell them about your son and everything that's going on up there.
4: Yeah, my son is a redshirt sophomore receiver at ULM. He had spent the last 2 years at Clemson, so I was hoping that I would be in Baton Rouge for the Clemson game, but he was backing up Wesco, who is a star receiver at Clemson and was making a lot of NIL money. So, of course, Wesco is a super awesome player and a great threat out wide for the Tigers. And so, Parker, we looked for him a place to go, and ULM, you know, gave him a great opportunity close to home. Of course, he played high school football at Evangel Christian in Shreveport. So Monroe being right down the road with a great opportunity to be their, you know, number one receiver. And he's there now, and they play at you know, Mississippi State, and I'm here in Starkville. I was born in Starkville. My dad played at Mississippi State, so it's kind of a homecoming for us. We got to see a lot of old friends last night, and it'll be a fun ball game, but I'm definitely hating that I'm not in Baton Rouge for the big boy game against Clemson. Yeah.
2: So look for Parker Fulgham. That's his name. He's starting, right?
4: Yeah, he's starting at X, and he's wearing number 13.
2: Number 13, all right.
4: He can run and play, man. I mean, I think he's got a chance to have a really successful year. You know, if he stays healthy, he should have some good numbers. They play at UA.

0: be next week. And of course, they'll play La Tech and ULL and Troy and South Alabama and Appalachian State. So that Sun Belt Conference is a fun one, and hopefully he gets a lot of, catches a lot of balls.
1: Well, looking forward to seeing him, man, play. I know it's going to be exciting for you. As a dad, more nervous watching your son play or yourself play?
0: Well, it depends on the game, actually. It depends on how big the game is. I'd get so nervous watching JD play, my little brother at SC and big games and Rose Bowls and stuff. Probably more nerve-wracking watching them play than playing myself.
1: Because you can't control anything, right?
0: Can't control. You're just hoping for the best. You're hoping that they stay injury-free. And, hopefully, with Parker's situation at Mississippi State, they've got some great defensive backs. And, I just hope that they can hold the line long enough for the quarterback so they can, he can run a route and get the ball a few times, So it's really a team effort when you talk about football, and especially wide receiver. Used to watch Abram at LSU, play even before I got there, and I was back playing baseball at the time. I had so much fun. Like in that 97 game when Florida came to Baton Rouge and it was, the goalpost fell that night, but Abram was a freshman, and I remember how fun it was to watch him play in Tiger Stadium, and that really is what made me want to come back and play at LSU, was just the fact that he was doing so well, and it was so much fun to watch him. But I remember how nervous I was for him because he was such a youngster, going up against that Spurrier and the defense and all that. So it's fun. I mean, I love playing, but it's definitely fun watching these guys play too.
1: By the way, all the College Game Day crew, Dez, Nick, Laney, Pat, of course, Herbstreit can't pick because he's doing the game, but they all took LSU. Now, they're not taking LSU based on the spread, right? They don't pick games based on the spread. They only pick it based on wins and losses, but they all took LSU. I don't think that's a surprise, as the Tigers are a 10-point favorite. We're talking with Josh Booty, former LSU quarterback. Let's talk a little bit about this LSU team, man. From a distance, obviously, you have history with Lane Kiffin. Tell the folks your history with Lane, how far back you guys go.
0: Sure. All the way back to when he was at SC with Sarkisian under Pete Carroll. I was living out in California. My brother had come out and taken a visit. Lane was a tight end coach for Pete Carroll and under Norm Chow, and Sarkisian was a quarterback coach. So we're all the same age, and we were all hanging out around, the SC program, and I'd go up and watch film with him. And of course, JD ended up being the quarterback, and he came in with Bush and Lindell and all those guys that made SCSC at the time. And Lane was just a youngster coaching tight ends. And so I got to know him there. He coached, JD the last 2 years. Chow had moved on and the offensive coordinator, and they had named Kiffin and Sarkisian co-coordinators. And so JD, his 2 years of starting at SC were under those two guys. So, it became even, Lane and them were just kind of, coming up the ranks in terms of who they were going to be and who they wanted to be. And, this is 2006 and 2007. And, I was just around the program all the time. And then Kiffin got the Raider job, and I was trying to stay in the league. And I had backed up in Cleveland for 3 years, and Tim Couch and Butch played for Butch Davis and Bruce Arians. And I was sitting at home, and Lane Kiffin got the Raider job, and he wanted me to come try out for the Raiders to be a backup to Jamarcus Russell. They had just, it was the draft year of Jamarcus. And I said, yeah, man, I'll come up there. And I made the team, I signed a deal, and now I'm in their, room, and Jamarcus shows up, and it's, an LSU connection. I was the older brother to Jamarcus when he was there, and it was a crazy year. Al Davis passed away that year. Kiffin was not there long. It was kind of a weird year for the Raiders, but I got to spend some really quality time with him. And he was in the quarterback room all the time, of course, being the play caller. Spent a lot of time with him, so I've known him for a long, long time. I've known Layla for a long, long time, his ex-wife, who I met at Florida back a long time ago in 1996 or something. So I've just known their family for a long time, and I think the world of them.
1: By the way, give us one story about your time with Jamarcus Russell when you knew, oh no, this isn't good.
0: Yeah, there's, Jamarcus is, I love Jamarcus, first of all. He's a great guy. He was there, and he I think the first day he showed up, Lane brought him on stage, and he said, we just signed the strongest arm quarterback in the National Football League history. And we're like, wow, you know, that's pretty, it's a pretty big statement. And I had known Jamarcus at LSU, so I know, yeah, this guy can throw it, you know, through the wall. Can he hit the wall? You know what I'm saying? So so it was like one of those deals where he was out there, he sounded like a jug gun when he's throwing that ball. You know, it's like Terry Bradshaw stuff, you know.
1: Right.
0: You know, stuff of folklore, right? I mean, he throws it 84 yards and he throws it from his knees and from the 50 through the uprights. I mean, crazy stuff. And I thought I had a strong arm, and then I played catch with him and long toss every day, and I'm like, now this is a different deal. Like, if he was a baseball player, he'd throw 105 miles an hour, you know, and he might not strike everybody out because he's going to walk a few, and you know, because he's all over the place. And so he just had to hone in on like even the curl routes and the slants and being precise with the football and understanding defenses. And I mean, so there was a lot, there's so many stories. I mean, he was 299, I think, the day he showed up and got on the scales, and we're all in there. Andrew Walters was the other quarterback, and he's an ASU kid, and we're all like, holy cow, he's got 300 pounds, and he's a monster. When he puts on his helmet, like, he looks like he's 6'9", you know, just so much bigger than any quarterback we had ever been around, and had the best arm ever. He just didn't know that much football in terms of, like, what he should do with the football, and the way Lane Kiffin was coaching and the play calls. I think Jimbo at LSU had geared that offense, and he had first round receivers and first round running backs. And so they were just telling him exactly where to go with the football, and it made it easy for him. And I think when he got to the NFL, there was a lot to learn. And he just got behind the eight ball a little bit because he was a little overweight. He didn't understand the offense, and the Raiders weren't very good. And so he had an uphill battle to climb.
1: There was going back to your history with Lane, we're visiting with Josh Booty, former LSU quarterback, NFL quarterback, and Major League Baseball player who's up in Starkville today watching his son, who's a wide receiver, number 13 for ULM. So check out that game taking on Mississippi State. You know, there's a little bit of a controversy that's developing around Lane Kiffin. There's been controversy around Lane Kiffin for 20 years. But there's a book coming out on September the 15th called Lane Being Lane, The Story of Lane Kiffin, College Football's Agent of Chaos, by veteran journalist John Talty. And it's coming out on September 15th, which is brilliant marketing, right? Right before the LSU Ole Miss game. It's getting tons of interest. There's been plenty of little clippets and snippets that have leaked out of the, you know, prior to the book release. Some, most notably this past week, Nick Saban. There was someone was quoted as Nick Saban telling, when Lane Kiffin 10 years ago was on the staff, telling another staffer, hey, keep him out of the bars, make sure he's not messing with the sorority girls, if he's messing with any girls, because he was single at the time, if he's messing with any girls, make sure they're graduated or make sure they're working and not in school here, whatever the case may be. So that leaked out, got a little traction. I don't think that's so big of a deal. Well, and all of a sudden I'm reading these little releases, and then there's my boy. They quote, there's a quote associated with you, and I wanted to ask you about it. There's an article that came out. It said, it quotes Josh Booty that said, Innisfree co-owner Derek Purdy, who you and I both know, a lot of people know Derek Purdy, a friend, would call me and say, this is you supposedly saying, call me and say, your boy Lane's back in here asking where the hotties are. Can you introduce me to hotties? And so Purdy's basically telling you, hey, your boy Lane's out again tonight. He's up in Innisfree, which is the number one bar right by campus, the whole nine yards. And so all of a sudden, Josh Booty's name's thrown into grease here on this Vanity Fair article. I mean, has your phone been blowing up?
0: It actually has. You know, Yahoo and Barstool and all these guys are reaching out. And I'm like, listen, guys, this is old news. I mean, the timing of this story couldn't be any better for John Talty, the former Ole Miss journalist. But, you know, it was something I said to him probably 5-10 years ago. And, you know, Lane is single. He's living the single life. He's not the head coach at Alabama. He's calling plays. He's there on the staff. He's, you know, he's out having fun. And Derek Purdy's bar is the best bar in town. I'd be there too. So, I mean, it's like, you know, everybody catches flack for being out and about if you're in a high profile position. But I mean, there's so many. Even Belichick's story. Me and you were talking the other day about all this, and you know, Belichick's dating a 27-year-old. Come on, man. I mean, there's guys have, you know. Single guys live a different life than a married guy. And he had he was newly single, and
1: Derry, you wouldn't know anything about that, Derry. You know, your wife and a couple kids and everything.
0: We've been single our whole lives, man. I mean, we know how. Yeah, I would be at Innisfree too, and that's what I was telling this guy. That's pretty cool. He's at my boy's bar all the time. He's having fun. He's meeting young girls. You know, whatever it is, he's living his best life. And I mean, it's 2026, man. He's still single, and he should be living his best life. And I know he is. And so I appreciate Lane being Lane, but this Ole Miss journalist, you know, it was old news. Timing was a little weird. Of course, he wanted to throw a little salt on the game this week, probably. And so he came out with that article on Vanity Fair, and now tried to expose Saban and mention me. And I was kind of laughing, but at the same time, like, I hope Lane he understands that's old news talk that I was having with buddies back in the day, and it's not anything to do with relevant now Lane and LSU. So, you know,
1: it was very much, I'm sure, what, off the record, right? I mean, you didn't know he was writing a book or anything. It wasn't
0: not at all.
2: That's a key point.
1: Yeah.
0: not at all. I didn't know he was writing a book. And I text him, I go, dude, you kind of threw me under the bus a little bit. It's under, you know, out of context. And he said, well, do you want me to send you a copy of this book so you know it wasn't in bad context? And I go, no, man, come on. I don't care about the book. I just care about, I want to, when I go to LSU and when I spend time with Orgeron and Lane, I've known these guys for years. I want to feel super comfortable. And I saw Lane with Saban today on game day, and they looked like they were uncomfortable at the beginning and then got super comfortable and really, you know, talked well about each other on set. And I'm like, that's awesome. You know, Lane is super, he's matured for sure from when he was at Alabama. And, you know, he's just in a huge place now, in a huge position of you know, you got to be on everything and everybody's going to be on you. And he's like the villain nationally because everybody wants to hate him. You know, he makes these huge career changes and moves and goes to LSU. And now he's on my side again. And I love it, you know. So it's just the old news and bad timing. Timing was weird. Context was strange.
1: We're visiting with Josh Schutte. Before we let you go, Josh, give me a prediction. You know, this is LSU. It's 9-3. You probably don't get into the playoffs. 10-2, you do. 9-3, you'd need a lot of help. Where does this team end up, do you think, this year?
0: I love Sam Leavitt. So if he can stay healthy, he's so gritty. He's a special player. If he stays healthy, they make the playoffs and they do some amazing stuff. If he doesn't stay healthy, they're going to have a tough time getting there. And I think that 9.5, like you said, is about right. I think he could go either way, 9-3, 10-2. And they got some unbelievably tough games, as do everybody in the SEC. But, you know, this first game against Clemson, they should handle their business. Chris Fazina, actually my son, I told you, he played last couple of years. Fazina is one of his best buddies. They were roommates for a little time, and he's getting his really second start. He's at one start. Great kid, good thrower. I think he's as good a thrower as Cade Klubnik was. A better on-timing thrower. But he's never played in a place like Baton Rouge.
1: Right,
0: he's going to
1: right.
0: be electric, like they were talking about on game day, electric tonight. So he better buckle his chin strap because it's going to get nasty. And I think Lane's got a better defense than people know about. And
1: right.
0: I can't wait to watch him.
1: All right, Big Daddy. Well, give me a holler when you get to town, man. Look forward to seeing you.
0: Enjoyed it, boys. Y'all have a fun day, man. Wish I was there.
1: All right, Josh Schutte right there joining us up in Stark, Vegas. And Derry, did you when you got to LSU, was Jamarcus here?
3: Yes, I played with Jamarcus for 2 years.
1: Yeah, I forgot about that. Josh and Jamarcus spent a little time in camp together and all with the Raiders. Give me a Jamarcus story, good or bad, you know, funny or serious.
3: It's not like a bad story at all, I think. Anytime you're conditioning, nobody wants to do conditioning, right? And I can remember we were running.
1: Especially 290-pound quarterbacks, right?
3: Yeah, so back then, I think Jamarcus probably like 240, 250. He'll laugh at this as well. I can remember we were running 110s one day, and I think we were on like the fifth sprint, whatever, and you have to line up in the back of the end zone to run 110 yards. The back of the end zone to cross the other end of the goal line.
1: Right.
3: And I can remember they're like hands behind the line because linebackers, quarterbacks, fullbacks ran together. So they said hands behind the line, and Coach Fisher was on the field. Jamarcus! Jamarcus! I was like, what is he yelling at? Well, Jamarcus did put his hands down, but he was like 15 yards behind the back of the end zone. He had no idea where he was because how tired he was. And so it was one of those situations where it's funny to laugh at. Look, we gave him a hard time about it. That's what you do in the locker room. He laughed about it. And typically, if you don't pass your conditioning test, you have to make it up. Well, obviously, it's Marcus.
1: We're good.
3: To make it up.
1: Yeah.
3: So that's one of the funny stories that I had. But a teammate, he was a great teammate.
2: I want to ask Derry this. I mean, Derry, I've heard you talk about when you went against Matthew Stafford, what a great arm he had, the Georgia quarterback who's still playing in the league. Talk about Jamarcus's arm. I mean, I saw him. I was in Tiger Stadium one time when on a knee he threw the ball about 80 yards. Talk about his arm strength.
3: I think Dwayne Bowe, Buster Davis, early Doucette used to get so mad at Jamarcus.
4: Because he throws so hard.
3: He throws so hard, and he didn't do it intentionally. You know how like, you have some guys that want to show off their arm?
4: Right.
3: He did not do it intentionally. It would be a simple slant route, and he jammed so many fingers. They have to tell like, Jamarcus, taper it down a little bit. Right. It would be a swing route. And his arm and his ability just to throw the football was something that I'd never seen, especially at that size. And it was a story that came out. The reason Al Davis drafted Jamarcus Russell is because of a throw he actually made, ironically, against Ole Miss. It was a play-action play. He rolled out to his left twice. So he was probably 15 yards deep in the backfield. And he's right-handed, but he's rolling left. He threw the ball off of 1 foot on his left foot, right-handed on a post route, like 60 yards early Doucette, accurately. And Al Davis said, saw that one play, I don't need to see anything else. I don't need to evaluate him from that, because that one throw, it was incredible. And he did some things special with the
1: football. And look, I mean, obviously he was immature with how he handled $30 million, which a lot of people would be, Ryan Leaf and others. And unfortunately, we never saw what could have been. My favorite Jamarcus story, which isn't a flattering one, is the one that everyone knows, that when he went to the NFL and they gave him the CD to take home with the playbook for the week.
2: Blitz packages.
1: You know, with all the blitz packages for the week or whatever, to go study and learn. And then the next day or whatever, or a couple days later, they go, all right, let's go over it. And the CD was blank. But he lied and said, I looked at it, and I'm ready to go. And they asked him some questions, and he lied. And, of course, they had given him a CD because they knew he wasn't watching, he wasn't doing his homework. I mean, that is unfortunate for him, a sad story, but at the same time, hilarious. We'll take a break. We're over here at Fat Daddy's and Little Daddy's and Plaque, and we come back plenty with Derry Beckwith. We'll talk about this LSU defense, which everybody's talking about Sam Levitt and the offense. This LSU defense is going to be the difference between winning and losing and making the playoffs or not, most likely. We'll talk about Derry Beckwith, knows a little something about defense. We return live from Plaquemine at Fat Daddy's and Little Daddy's right after this.
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1: Sports Radio. Welcome back, everyone. Ronnie Rance, Tommy Kreisand, Derry Beckwith, former LSU NFL linebacker in the house. By the way, walk-ons, of course, where we go to Brewley walk-ons every second Saturday of the month. The walk-ons chain catered College Game Day today. They were out there crushing it. People enjoying the food that walk-ons provided over at College Game Day on campus. Nick Saban, a little homecoming for him, who recruited you, Derry Beckwith. It's neat to see Nick Saban getting his flowers now that he's out of coaching at Alabama and he's just doing the TV. And he's gone in Louisiana Sports Hall of Fame a couple years and all. And he's been very complimentary of his time at LSU. It's well known that he made the comment that the biggest mistake he made was – you know, leaving LSU to go to Ole Miss, go to Miami. So it's neat to see him come back and, you know, not be booed and yelled at. Like, people applaud him and give him his flowers, because I think if you're as an LSU fan, if you don't truly understand the impact he made on those 5 years and how it resonates to this day, then you just don't get it.
2: Without a Nick Saban, LSU would not be in the position that it is right now. And that's just the God honest truth. When he came here, he did so many amazing things as far as facility upgrades, the academic center. He changed so much because he saw the potential that Louisiana had. And when he was hired, LSU wasn't an attractive job. And nobody really knew who Nick Saban was. A guy from Michigan State, I think he had a mediocre record, 8-4. It's like, who is this Nick Saban guy? But he saw the potential. He saw the amount of talent that was leaving this state to go to a Florida or a Florida State. Why not build the fence around Louisiana and make something special? And that's what he did.
1: The biggest thing also is facilities. You know, Skip Bertman gets a lot of credit as the athletic director, kind of being the lead on that. But Nick Saban's the visionary who had the thought and the plan and said, look, we've got to do this, this, and this if we want to make this program elite. Skip Bertman agreed with him, and the two of them went about changing the landscape of what the LSU football facility looks like and all that. And so, it was only 5 years, but boy, it was super impactful one. And as you mentioned, you know, Les Miles comes in and wins a national championship with a lot of Nick Saban's players, but also the expectation and the structure and the blueprint of how to do it. I don't think Ogeron wins, all those things without the Nick Saban era.
2: He set a standard, and I think that's where the expectations come from. Fans have expectations, players have expectations, coaches have expectations, all because of what Nick Saban did. And just having the discipline and being consistent and being very thorough at your job and being obsessed with what you're doing is something that he established. And obviously, he's doing a great job on game day. He's still execute at a high level. He's very into it. He's not taking any days off. It's stories about he'll win a national championship in Alabama. The next day he's on the phone recruiting. That's how obsessed he was with it. Great alpha talent. Great job of hiring the proper staff, giving guys second opportunities. Look at Lane Kiffin. People want to write him off to the sunset. He hires him as an OC. Steve Sarkisian. People didn't want anything to do with Steve Sarkisian. Gave him another chance. So not only was he a great coach, but he has revitalized a lot of guys' career and put them in a better position.
3: If you look at his coaching tree, it's enormous.
2: It's ridiculous.
3: I mean, not just – even there's some people working in high school, people working in schools that aren't going to be on TV today on the major platforms, but they

0: their coaches are under his tree.
1: I mean, Billy Napier, you know, the former UL and Florida coach, he's another. I mean, just so many came in either as an assistant or a consultant, got the stamp of approval from Nick, and then next thing you know, they're either back as a head coach or they're getting their first opportunity. All right, let's talk about this defense for LSU football. You being a former middle linebacker, let's start right there. Let's start at talking about Whit Weeks. Let's talk about, you know, Dottery. And your takeaway on those guys, you know, Spears, the star, et cetera.
2: I think I said it last week. I believe Weeks and Dottery would be the best tandem LSU has ever had. I think that'd
1: be
2: the best.
1: Strong.
2: Yeah, that'd be the best tandem this year in the SEC. And the reason I say that is because they complement each other so well. Not only that, the way they play and their body type. Whit Weeks is a guy who comes off as he has to prove to people who he is every single Saturday. Last year, it was an injury-riddled year. 2 years before that, he was an All-American.
1: Right.
2: And so I think he has a lot to prove. Then you bring in a guy like Dottery, who led the SEC in tackles last year. I think those guys are going to feed off each other. I think I use the analogy. They remind me of two bad kids who just get into a lot of stuff. You take kids to the store, they pulling down clothes racks, or they're in the store grabbing food, grabbing candy. They're always into something. So you have those two guys on your defense. They're always going to be nagging and aggravating to the offense because of the energy they play with. They're going to feed off each other. And I always say, like, when I play with Ali Highsmith, it was points in the game where I didn't have to look over at Ali. I just knew exactly what he was doing. So, and I believe these guys are going to have that same feel because not only the maturity level that they have, but also the game experience that they have as well.
0: So Dottery and Weeks are better than Beckwith and Highsmith?
2: Yes.
0: Wow.
1: That's big time.
0: Yeah. I mean, your national championship, yeah. Ali Highsmith, I believe, led the team in tackles that day against Ohio State when y'all won the title.
2: If I know, obviously, Ali's living in Miami now, but if he was down here and hear me say that, he would have something to say about that.
0: The Florida boys
2: are different. He was very soft spoken, but he'd call me, "Beck, oh, you tripping, bro?" Like that's how he'd say. But no, I think they have potential to be. Really
1: by the good. Way, Dottery 6'2", 230, and Week 6'3", 230. So very similar, you know, body types there in a big way. Outside of them. Obviously, DJ Pickett's wearing the number 5, and we all know what he was a year ago. What do you when you see Pickett? What comes to mind?
2: Incredible, something you can't teach, something you just make in the lab. Usually, when you see a cornerback, Ronnie, that's 6'5", they have deficiencies as far as their knee bend and turning their hips, and so you see them play a lot of cover 2. With DJ Pickett, he's able to get in your face and play man-to-man coverage. Why? Because how fluid he is. You don't see a cornerback 6'5", that fluid with long arms, can move his hips, can move side to side, can mirror a receiver. And also, he can play cover too. He is a matchup nightmare. And the guy played incredible last year. He only got better. I think with P.J. Woolen on the other side is going to complement him even better. Then you have, you know, Benefield in the secondary coming from Boise State. So I think the secondary is going to be phenomenal this year. You mentioned Deshaun Spears at the star position. That is the star position. I think last year Harold Perkins played it, did a phenomenal job. But that star position is a hybrid outside linebacker safety who can cover, blitz off the edge. And I think this team, this defense is going to be phenomenal. Third year with Blake Baker, I'm looking for a great improvement.
1: He's Dari Beckwith. We'll take a timeout. Be back with more when we return. We'll check in on Hunter McCann, who's live out at
0: He's in
1: studio WBRZ. We'll check in on him and get his picks. He'll have 3 picks to click for you gamblers out there. And we'll talk to our founder of RiverOfLifeCapsules.com, Patrick Scallon, joins us next. We're live over here at Fat Daddy's and Little Daddy's. Dari Beckwith, Tommy Christ, and Ronnie Rance. We'll be back with more right after this.
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1: Welcome back, everyone. Ronnie Rance, Tommy Kreisand, Derry Beckwith. We're live over here at Fat Daddy's and Little Daddy's. Folks making their way into Tiger Stadium from Lake Charles, Lafayette, parts of Baton Rouge. Thanks for listening and watching us on Facebook as well. We'll be here at Fat Daddy's and Little Daddy's in Plaquemine until noon, the home of the sandwich of the month. And this month, it is the Fat Daddy's Melt. It is beef patties on Texas toast with the bacon and onion jam, which makes it, along with Swiss and American cheese, and their special sauce, which might be honey mustard and barbecue. Just saying.
2: No.
1: That might be their special.
2: All right, we got Patrick Scallon.
1: All right, let's go to him real quick. Patrick Scallon joining us real quick. For folks, Patrick, that are walking around Tiger Stadium, they're going to be feeling the effects of that tomorrow. 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
3: 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It'll be fantastic for you.
1: Thank you, Patrick. Appreciate it.
3: Thank you.
1: Derry, where are you going to be for the game tonight? You going to Tiger Stadium?
4: No, I'm not going to Tiger Stadium.
5: I'll be on the sofa. Messages and all that.
1: When's the last time, Tommy, you went to Tiger Stadium?
5: I go when my grandsons want to go.
1: Okay.
5: So two years ago against Bama.
1: Okay. Well, that's a pretty good one for them to go to. I'm just surprised. Today, man, it's going to be a reunion of former players. I mean, just going to be – I mean, everybody in there, Joe Burrow, Jamar Chase, everybody in their mom is going to be there, and except Derry Beckwith. I mean –
4: Well, my mom's not going to be there.
1: Oh,
4: wow. You said everybody named mom.
1: Let's go to Hunter McCann. That's a good one, Derry. You can see him. He'll be at the Comedy Club all week. Let's go to Hunter McCann. He's in studio at WBRZ. They had their pregame show. All right, folks out there that want to win some money, Hunter McCann, you are the guy. Let's get things started off the right way. Week one, LSU football. Give us the three games you got for us today.
6: Absolutely, guys. Hey, good morning. But first of all, look, I agree with Derry and Tommy, by the way. Avoid campus like the plague if you're not going to the game, though. It is crazy. I haven't made it out there yet, but I've seen pictures and videos in college game day. It is nuts, and it's going to be crazy.
1: By the way, Hunter McCann is like 25 years old or whatever.
5: Yeah,
1: I mean, give me a break. I mean, like this guy's like acting like he's 70.
6: Monday,
1: like, Tommy.
6: Right, give me the credit where the credit's due. I'm an old man at heart. But my point being is they're going to have 900 just credentialed people today. They gave out 900 credentials. It's going to be a madhouse on the sidelines. I'm not going to be able to find anywhere to walk around in the press box. It is going to be absolutely nuts. But look, let's get right into it, make you some money. So if you are going to the game, you can make some money back on the tickets because they were super expensive for you to be able to go. Let's

start in Death Valley. It's very easy for me in this game. It's going to come down to the quarterback matchup, I think, and the fact that Clemson is entering this game with a quarterback that only has one start under his belt. This would be his first road start in Chris Pavinia. You really don't know exactly what you're going to get from him, but you do know that Blake Baker's going to throw the kitchen sink at him, make him really uncomfortable in front of 103,000 fans inside your stadium. I think it's going to be very difficult for this Clemson offense to get going early. I think the experience of Sam Leavitt, of his ability, what he did 2 years ago when he was fully healthy, what we've seen so far through fall camp, he looks like he's back to that form. I think he is going to have a very good day his first time in purple and gold. I like the Tigers in this one to cover the spread. I actually bought a point, took it down to 9.5 to play the safe game. You can actually get it right now for about -125 or so just to buy a point. It's -104. You take it at 10.5. Either way, I do think the Tigers can cover the 10.5, and I'm playing the safe game. Take the 9.5, buy a cheap point on this game. Earlier games I have for you, two other ones, both turned at 230, keeping it with the SEC, a rematch of last year between Auburn and Baylor. Auburn's a 7.5-point favorite, adding a neutral site game in Atlanta against Baylor with a new head coach and a new quarterback, but they are not new to each other. Alex Golesh comes over to Auburn. He brings with him his quarterback that he had over at USF and Byron Brown, who had a monster season last year, threw for 3,100 yards, 28 touchdowns, and he added another 1,000 yards on the ground and 14 scores with his legs. That is a huge difference maker in this game against a Baylor team that struggled last year to stop the run, allowing nearly 200 yards per game last season. If Byron Brown can get started, not just through the air, but on the ground, it's going to open up everything else in between. I like Auburn to cover the 7.5 in Atlanta today at 230. And then the Green Wave starting their season on the road against the Blue Devils of Duke, a team they upset last year when the game was in New Orleans. This time it's going to be in Durham. And this is a brand new Tulane team that's, you know, they lost head coach John Summerall. They lost five starters from last year. Sorry, they returned just five starters from last year. So huge turnaround for this team. And I think you have a little bit of revenge on their mind. I like the Blue Devils to get the 7.5-point victory at the bare minimum. So take Duke -7.5 against Tulane today. So take the Tigers, cover 9.5 after buying a point. Auburn to cover 7.5 in Atlanta. And then Duke covers 7.5 in Durham against Tulane today. You can get all my best bets, including an additional 3 picks, over at WBRZ.com right now. 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Because we're in the middle of hurricane season right now, and, you know, we just had

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1: All right, Hunter, thank you, man. Enjoy it. I will not see you at Tiger Stadium since you're lame. You'll be at the house. Let's give you an update right now. Alabama up 10-0 on ECU. That game 2 minutes ago in the first quarter. ECU punting on their own 9-yard line. So Alabama, a giant, 20, I think they were 28-point favorite, I believe, in that game. They look like they're going to potentially cover that one. Houston, Oregon State, this one's 9-7. Houston missed an extra point. Nobody at this game, by the way. They showed the opening kickoff, and that's 11 o'clock kick in Houston, and we know it's hot and humid like it is here. But it's a ranked Houston team at home against a decent opponent in Oregon State.
2: Oh, Pac-12? I mean, Oregon State, big-time team.
1: Yeah, I mean, nobody there.
2: Yeah.
1: Nobody at this game. I don't know what that says about
2: Willie Fritz, huh?
1: Houston football. I don't know if they're saving all their money for Will Davis and the baseball season tickets or something.
2: Hopefully that's what they're doing, saving up for Will.
1: But, all right, let's get back to talking a little LSU football. We were on the defensive side of the ball. Now the offensive side of the ball. Everyone likes all their specialty people, but at the end of the day, the offensive line is going to dictate what happens. Got a 5-star recruit at left tackle. You have a center that they really like. Other than that, there's question marks at every other position.
3: It is. I think this offensive lineman, especially depending on the weather tonight, I don't know the chance of rain.
1: No, it's chance of rain, but it shouldn't be that bad.
3: And Lane Kiffin does love to run the football. And I think people think Lane Kiffin throws the ball around the yard, and that's not what he does.
2: Well, Ole Miss led the SEC in rushing.
3: His run game sets up the pass. So he's going to want to establish a run. And so I think early on you have to establish a run. When you establish a run and you're physical, especially against a team like Clemson coming in, you can kind of set the tone for the game. Because if you're physical with them, they're going to quit early. You don't want Clemson to linger around in this game. You don't want them to make plays defensively and to get a sense of confidence. If they're able to run the football earlier and set the tone, I think it will be a long night for Clemson. If LSU cannot run the football, this game is going to be close than what more people think it's going to be.
2: Yeah, and so if you're Clemson, let's play that game. If you're Clemson, you want to, be in the game when you get to the fourth quarter, because then anything can happen, right? So, I know, and I agree with your point. If there is a question mark about LSU, it's the offensive line. Maybe not the center with Braylon Moore, but the other positions haven't proved themselves yet, okay? And Clemson, they're going to have some guys on the defensive line that can play ball. Some of them guys are going to be in NFL camps. So I think that would be the key. But if they are able to run the ball, and you're right, Derry, Lane Kiffin likes to run the ball, then it could end up separating.
3: One thing I can say about Lane Kiffin's run game, though, is he gets very creative in the run game.
1: Yes.
3: That's what we've watched from afar as an LSU fan. Yeah.
1: We're like, man, why can't we be that creative with how we run
3: the
1: football?
3: So if you're deficient in your O-lineman, if he knows he's deficient, especially in the two guard positions, he's going to get creative with counters and all kind of things. That's something we didn't do last year. Let's just run the ball right at him. Well, guys, we can't move. We can't move anybody off the line of scrimmage.
2: Third and one, we're not going behind in the A-gap.
3: So I think that's something he's going to do as well.
1: By the way, Dylan Jones, the transfer from Wisconsin, listed as first on their depth chart, which is impressive because I'm a fan of Berry and Durham. I think they're good players. And, oh, by the way, Berry listed two on the depth chart ahead of Durham, and I think Durham was, really good. So, I mean, this is a nice three-headed monster that they have
2: at
1: running
2: back.
1: All
2: three are going to get touches.
1: They're all going to get playing time galore. But, I mean, like, that's a nice backfield that we're not talking about too much on. But all indications that Braylon Moore from Virginia Tech, this offensive line goes, he's at that center position. You know how important a center position is. Oh, by the way, another center is in the house tonight. Spoke yesterday at an LSU alumni luncheon over at the Lod Cook. Kevin Mawai, Pro Football Hall of Fame center who played at LSU in the early 90s. He'll be at the game today. Just another of all the stars that they're going to have.
2: Derry's the only star that's not going to be there.
3: Why you keep saying, I feel like you're rubbing it in that I'm not going.
1: I'm just surprised. I mean, Derry's selling commercial insurance and stuff.
3: Employee benefits, I'm sorry.
1: I mean, it's all the same. There's a lot of business that could be had in Tiger Stadium, Derry. That's all I'm saying.
3: Right.
1: All right, we'll take a break. Be back final segment of Sports Shorts. Let's see if we can't convince Derry to get a ticket here last minute. We got about 15 minutes left to

0: We're over here at Fat Daddy's and Little Daddy's in Plaquemine, the home of the Sandwich of the Month. We'll be back with more right after this.
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1: Ronnie Rantz here with you for the final segment over at Fat Daddies and Little Daddies on this game day edition. Talking a little college football with Derry Beckwith, former LSU NFL linebacker. Derry, SEC this year, LSU, of course, right now, preseason rankings kind of have them in the playoffs, you know, where they stand right now. But there's some teams ahead of them. There's seven teams from the SEC in the top, like 15, 16 in the polls. A couple of the teams at the top are Texas and Georgia. They're the ones that are returning quarterbacks, returning the most players. I think Georgia's got like 75-80% of their starters back, including the quarterback. Arch Manning, of course, over at Texas, they were young, made a nice run. Which of those two teams, or is there someone else that you're thinking of, winds up winning the SEC?
2: I think Georgia is a shoe-in to be in the SEC championship game.
1: Right.
2: Because of the amount of people they have coming back, and also their strength of schedule is not as daring as other teams in SEC. I think if you look at that schedule, that's something that they can handle quite well. For me, Texas, I'm still kind of shaky about Texas. I know Arch Manning played well in the second half of the year. He got better every single game. So to me, with Arch Manning, it's still a toss-up. If he doesn't play well, I don't see Texas actually getting into the SEC championship game. And then, obviously, I think A&M is always a dark horse because of the defense that they play with Mike Elko. So they're always, you know, the cream of the crop. But if I had to guess who's going to win the SEC this year, I will say Georgia. But, Ronnie, you never know how the season plays out. So, right now, my pick to win it is the Georgia Bulldogs.
1: Georgia does have two challenging games on the road. They're at Alabama and at Ole Miss. So, those are two tough ones. Everything else, all the other challenging ones, even the non-conference games like Georgia Tech. By the way, Georgia Tech lost to Colorado. That was a bowl prime, got him a big one. But Georgia's, at South Carolina. They got Missouri at home. They got Florida at home. They got Auburn at home. Vandy at home. Oklahoma, who is ranked 10th, is at home. So probably those are your three games, right? Oklahoma at home, Georgia at Alabama, Georgia at Ole Miss. Those are the three big games that they have to worry about. Whereas LSU, in my opinion, has got six,
2: yeah,
1: right? They've got the game tonight, which doesn't have anything to do with the SEC, I know, but it's six big games,
2: yeah,
1: relative to trying to be 10-2 or something like that. You got at Ole Miss, you got A&M at home, then you got at Tennessee, you got Texas at home, Alabama at home. You know, you've got six.
2: A&M at home too, right?
1: Yeah, I mentioned them in September. Yeah. You got six big games right there.
2: It's going to be tough. And I know the expectations for LSU to get to the playoffs this year, but the schedule that you just mentioned, Ronnie, is daunting. And so you can't not get into the 9-3, because against 9-3, you put the

0: decision into the committee's hands. You never want to do that.
1: Right.
0: And I think the ceiling for LSU this year, and people would call me crazy, is 9-3. Just the reason of the scheduling. And then also the transfer portal. Yes, they have talent. Yes, the number one transfer portal class, whatever that means.
1: Yeah.
0: So it comes with those rankings, with those rankings
1: of the
0: and
1: top
0: stuff.
1: 11 guys.
0: But it's all, again, it's, these are brand new guys who never played together. They have to mesh, have to have continuity. If they can't play well together, it's because you have to have luck.
1: By the way, TK's got them 11-1 close.
2: Can you mesh if you beat Clemson tonight and you separate?
0: Mm-hmm.
2: You should separate from Louisiana Tech next week.
0: Yeah.
2: That gives you two games to mesh before heading to Oxford. But you think you need to see more.
0: Just because you win tonight, I don't necessarily mean you mesh, because you have to overcome adversity. You know, last year, you know, we beat Clemson and everybody thought, okay, this may be the year that we make it. But as soon as something happens, adversity happens, are you able to overcome that?
2: Then it went south. Yeah.
1: By the way, Tommy Chrisan, what was the quote from Lane Kiffin today? Of course, he's left off Daquan Wright and Xavion Harris off the roster. Quote today from Lane Kiffin.
2: Lane Kiffin said it was a very tough decision, very hard. He feels for the players, but he had to do what was best in the interest of LSU in the big picture. Keep in mind, they turned in 103 instead of 105. If they get more answers to questions, as you suggested, Ronnie, during the week, maybe those kids are added at some point during the season. They don't have to add anybody, but they're going to be very careful. Lane Kiffin summed it up. In the big picture, he couldn't do it.
1: Yeah, I mean, not a surprise. Hopefully for those people that something miracle happens. If you had a gun to the head, do you think you see Wright or Harris in an LSU uni at any point this year?
0: No.
2: I say no.
0: Yeah. It's too big of a risk to do that.
1: Yeah, and even if – yeah, and even on this legal process, you got to fight through. It's going to take so much time, right? I mean, even if all of a sudden it's November 15th when LSU wins, at that point, are the players still around? Are they still engaged? Are they still a part of the program? Is it too late to even get them on the field? So I think those players are taking a stance against the NCAA, but I think the SEC and all these Power Four conferences have the trump card, and they're saying, you know what? You want to be a member? You're going to play by our member rules, and we're not going to do that. All right, Derry, appreciate you, my man. Enjoy watching it at the house. I'll send you some videos from Tiger Stadium.
2: Some videos,
1: Tommy,
2: bro,
1: as well. You guys should get together and do some chair nachos. You, Hunter, all of y'all should just
2: go
1: be
2: drink
1: lame
2: some water with
1: and
2: Derry.
1: Go hang out and watch the game.
0: It's a creatine.
1: I'll be sweating my you-know-what off getting to the suites, and then I'll be in there watching the game. For Tommy Chrisan and Derry Beckwith, I'm Ronnie Rance. Thanks for watching. And stop by Fat Daddy's and Little Daddy's and Plaquemine all month long for the Sandwich of the Month.
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10: I'm Nick DeLuca. College football is back. Week one Saturday, getting going this afternoon. Plenty of action on the field, some off as well. Tight end Daquan Wright and defensive tackle Xavion Harris cleared earlier this week to return to college football after brief stints in the NFL. Not added to LSU's roster for tonight's season opener against Clemson. Wright and Harris had said they intended to join Lane Kiffin at LSU among 42 athletes from various sports who have sued the NCAA in Louisiana for a fifth and final season of eligibility. Kiffin telling College Game Day the off-the-field noise hasn't been a distraction.
11: They're in a great place. You know, all this stuff's made, you know, in the media, and you guys got to cover it. Yeah. I've got to answer it. These guys don't worry about it. Yeah. You know, they've got a team that they've been with this whole time, and they said, hey, coach, if we can add some players to help us win, let's go. And that's my job to always look at those things, but this team's ready to go. They've prepared a lot for this moment, and so they're excited.
10: Three top 15 teams in action right now. Alabama outside the preseason top 10 for the first time in forever. Number 13 Tide taking on ECU in Tuscaloosa, up 17-7, just underway second quarter. Keelon Russell making his first career start, 4-6 for 61 yards. Number 6 Indiana opening up their title defense against North Texas in Bloomington on top, 14-3, 9:39 to go in the second. Josh Hoover, 4-4, 67 yards and a touchdown.
12: 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The 2026 NFL season is set to finally kick off. 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
1: Football Live on ESPN Radio, the ESPN app, Sirius XM Channel 80, presented by Progressive Insurance. Alongside Harry Lyles Jr., I am Sam Ravitch. We've got you for the next 3 hours as week one of the college football slate rolls along. Four ranked teams in action right now as we come on the air. The reigning national champs, Lyles, Indiana.
2: Yep.
1: Doing some work, I mean, as expected. Went undefeated last year, picking up right where they left off. It's 14-3. Turbo Richard making his presence known. Nick Marshall, a couple of transfers getting the job done early with Josh Hoover there at quarterback.
2: That's right. And, I mean, even we were sitting here talking, I mean, Lee Beebe Jr.'s in the backfield. A lot of people forget he was supposed to be their running back one last year. Got injured early in the season. And, oh, by the way, he's just back this year. So, I mean, this is a team that, yes, has a lot of new faces, but some familiar ones as well. And quite frankly, we might see that they might end up being better than they were last year.
1: Again, that score right now in Bloomington, 14-3. Not crazy to expect the offense to maybe take a little bit of a step back when you lose the Heisman Trophy winner and the number one overall pick. But right now, they look like they have the pedal on the metal. Pedal to the metal, probably. Alabama. Check out what's going on in Tuscaloosa right now. Again, a lot of new pieces, a lot of new faces on these teams, and Keelan Russell is one of those new faces. 17-7 is the score against East Carolina right now, Lyles. A lot of expectations for Alabama this year as they really turn the page away from the Nick Saban era. This is now Kalen DeBoer's team.
2: Yeah, Keelan Russell, 7-10 passing right now. Some very bright spots here. Seen an overthrow or two, so at points, you know, looking his age, but you see the talent there as Alabama gets in the end zone again to make it 23-7, extra point pending here. But the Crimson Tide, man, look, like, I know a lot of people, they've sort of overlooked Alabama. I think that has more to do with the fact that there is just a lot of unproven but talented pieces on this offense. And then defensively, there's some guys that you should be excited about, like Yonze Pierre, Caleb Woodson, the transfer from Virginia Tech. So Alabama looking good so far.
1: Couple of other guys you can be excited about currently at Ohio State. Let's check in there in Columbus.
0: Ball State at number one, Ohio State.
1: Devin McEwen with a touchdown pass from Julian Sayin to make it 14-0, a 9-play, 75-yard drive. Ohio State leading Ball State 14-0. Keldrick Luster, by the way, my favorite player in college football this year. 5'9". 250-pound quarterback for Ball State so far. He hasn't gotten much going, but Julian Sayin has, though, Lyles. 8-for-10, 146, yep. Two tutties.
2: 100%. And, I mean, this is what you wanted to see out of this offense. We expect them to be high-flying. We expect the training wheels, if you will, to come off Julian Sayin a little bit. Just so many weapons on this Ohio State offense. You know, and even defensively, we talk about, hey, like, you're losing a lot of pieces to the NFL. But even in this NIL and transfer portal era, Ohio State has remained one of the few teams in this sport that just reloads, right? They do not rebuild. So there are plenty of more NFL players on both sides of the football for the Buckeyes that you are going to see plenty of Saturdays, obviously starting off today.
1: 51 new players on this roster, to your point. Preseason number one team there at Ohio State. Obviously, Ryan Day added a couple of new assistants, Arthur Smith, amongst the most important there running the offense. So we will see how that one transpires in the horseshoe. In the meantime, we got a couple of teams struggling a little bit, ranked teams. How about down in Houston? Let's take a look.
0: Oregon State at number 23, Houston.
1: Score right now, number 23, Houston, 9, Oregon State, 7. So, again, Lyles, this was a team a lot of people picked to be a dark horse in the Big 12. Connor Wegman back as the starting quarterback, 8-for-13 with 112 yards and one touchdown. What's the biggest question for you for this Houston team this year?
2: You know, for me, you have a lot of good transfer pieces, which is great, but the key to that is, are they going to mesh? I think what we're seeing right now for Houston, Mekhi Hughes, by the way, played at Oregon last year. I mean, he kind of didn't play. That was kind of the issue and why he's at Houston now. But had a couple of good years at Tulane. He's looking like himself, but in whether it's at the tight end position, Luke Overmeyer, who came over from UTSA, you got some new guys at receiver, new faces. I think it might take a little time for this team to mesh. But the talent's there for Houston. So I think, to me, this is probably a week one rust deal that we're seeing here.
1: A lot has been made in the offseason, the Big Ten versus the SEC, conference versus conference. Right now, a couple of Big Ten teams have been slow out of the gate. Nebraska, one of those teams, however, they have just taken the lead 14-13 over the Fighting Ohio Bobcats. A Anthony Calandri, a 24-yard touchdown pass to Jamai Rule to put Nebraska up in front. But Lyles, we'll talk about it a little bit later. You got Rutgers with the big loss to UMass. Michigan State struggling a little bit last night against Toledo. And Nebraska, up until literally 10 seconds ago, were trailing Ohio at home.
2: Yeah. Hey, you know, it's week one.
1: Week one,
2: obviously,
1: right? Yeah.
2: A lot of football left to be played here between Ohio and Nebraska, excuse me. But I am mostly curious, at least in this game, just to see what Anthony Calandri looks like. He was a guy that had some bad habits he had to get rid of when he left Virginia. We saw a great year from him last year at UNLV under Dan Mullen. So obviously, as he moves into the Big Ten, that's a different brand of football. You're not playing a Big Ten team today, but you want to see what it looks like together, what he looks like in this offense, his comfortability with his weapons, things of that nature. So slower start here. I mean, he's kind of doing his own job, right? So I don't want to knock the young man. He's really talented, really good. I think he's going to be good for this team. But I want to see how that shakes out in that game.
1: Played a little popcorn here. Let's go back to Bloomington, Indiana.
0: North Texas at number 6, Indiana.
1: Reigning national champs tack on another one. Pass to Charlie Becker from Josh Hoover from within the 10-yard line. Becker was another one of those guys you were incredibly high on, was kind of number 3, came on strong in the playoff last year. 21-3 is the score over the Mean Green of North Texas.
2: Charlie Becker is a good example, an example that is still on this team, of what, in my opinion, Indiana was last year. Indiana was not strictly this NIL transfer portal story. A lot of people try to make it seem like they paid for their roster. This was a talent development story for Indiana last year. Charlie Becker was on nobody's radar until the Big Ten championship game, and then became one of the better receivers in college football through their run through the playoff, which is why a lot of people are still high on this receiving core this year. Because even though they did bring in Nick Marsh, a very talented receiver, because of what Charlie Becker was able to put together and the consistency that he showed against Indiana's best competition throughout the entire season in a 4-game stretch, again, to me, is emblematic of what has made Indiana and that story so successful and so unique.
1: 20 yards per catch last year. Every time he touched the ball, man, it was an explosive play. Yeah. It's pretty crazy. And yes, you're replacing guys like Omar Cooper, obviously Elijah Surratt. Mm-hmm. Not going to be easy. They combined for 134 grabs, 28 touchdowns last year for Indiana. But Charlie Becker is there. Obviously, Nick Marsh has already made his presence known. IU took care of the ball last year. Like, that was one of the biggest things that separated them, not only from the rest of the Big Ten, but also from the rest of the country. Let's take a peek down at Tuscaloosa as Alabama continues to run up the score.
0: East Carolina at number 13, Alabama.
1: Another big play from outside of the red zone. Yonzi Pierre, 26-yard interception, actually, for the score. So there's that defense coming alive for Alabama, Lyles.
2: Listen, I don't want to pat, my own back, but I'm going to. That was a player I was telling you guys, hey, like, there's a lot of talented players on this Alabama defense. He had a monster year last year, I believe, as a sophomore. I mean, he is going to be a name that you are going to hear all year long, not just because, I mean, he's making plays like that. He's going to be in the defensive backfield as well. It's about to be 31-7 here, Alabama, obviously pending the extra point. So if you are the Crimson Tide, this is the start that you wanted to get off to.
1: No question. Getting that defense involved there on that side. 31-7 after the point after is good. 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We are underway in week one across the country. All eyes are still on Death Valley tonight. We're going to get to that one next. This is College Football Live on ESPN Radio.
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0: It is the best time of year. 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Harry Lyles Jr., I am Sam Ravitch. Great to have you along with us here. The latest episode of Law and Order College Football Edition another chapter. Literally, this thing feels like a movie. Lane Kiffin, the LSU Tigers, had to decide by 11:59 p.m. last night whether or not they were going to put Daquan Wright and Xavien Harris on the roster. Obviously, two players who signed NFL contracts, granted a preliminary injunction to return to college and play. The SEC has already sued and has threatened severe punishment if Lane indeed decided to put those players on the roster. Lyles, what did Lane Kiffin decide to do?
1: He decided to punt and play another down because if I have this correct, right, that they're not playing today.
0: Two roster spots are open.
1: Two roster spots open, and technically they could be added to it at a later date.
0: Right.
1: So, yeah, we're sort of just extending the game here.
0: It's not over. Yes, you're right.
1: It's not over. It sounds like, I mean, dude, if there is something to be fought, it is going to be fought. This is, I feel like it's far from over. I'm not saying that from any sort of legal knowledge, aside from the fact that it appeared the last, what, 2-3 years, that if there's a fight to be had, you just got to go get you a little lawyer, get you a little court. In whatever place that you need to get a little dubski in, and you get it done.
0: And if there's a fight to be had, Lane Kiffin is going to be one of the people having that fight. Here's what he had to say on College Game Day on his decision not to roster those two players.
2: As much as I feel for the players, and I believe that you fight for what you believe in, and I believe, you know, these kids have an opportunity to play, just like all the other kids around the country that are winning court cases and being put on rosters. But at the same time, I'm the head coach of LSU, and I had to make a decision that is for the big picture of LSU and the LSU football program with the uncertainties

0: of what potentially could have come by adding them to the roster, and we couldn't get exact reasons or exact what that would mean if we added them.
1: This was a high-stakes game of chicken, and it still yeah. is in a way, right? But yeah. Lane Kiffin made a business decision to say, all right, we're not going to, like, piss off the SEC and Greg Sankey now. We might do it later,
2: yeah,
1: but we're not going to do it right now.
2: Yeah, I just, it's, the whole thing is interesting, and I feel like at different turns, everybody's not necessarily having the same conversation. Because it's one thing to lay out here and say, like, hey, like, we don't want former NFL players to play in college football. I think everybody agrees with that. I don't think you're going to find anybody that's like, no, like, you should totally have former NFL players that are playing college football. But, like, a few different things here. We're not talking about NFL veterans. We're not talking about guys that actually played in NFL regular season games. Yes, some played in preseason games, some had practices, different kinds of things like that. At the same time, I still don't think that those guys should be playing college football again.
1: Right.
2: Like once you've signed a contract, all those different kinds of things, that should probably be it for you. And while I do understand the perspective, Sam, because a lot of this is, and I think this is where a lot of people miss this. Like, this is why Lane Kiffin and these players mm-hmm. and anybody is fighting for this at all. Because you do got to think about this, right? Like, people aren't just going to fight it for no reason. The reason they're fighting for it is because they feel, as a part of the class of 2022, had they known this was available to them, which it was not known to be available to them until June after the NFL draft,
1: right,
2: that they would have stayed in school. And so because of that, they're fighting for it. But again, I am of the thought that at some point, the line has been drawn. It's almost like the athletes that played. Chris Sims is back there in production. And, you know, his last year of college ball was what? I can't. 2011? Something like that. Either way, the line for having NIL, he's Trevor old. Match is back there too. The line for having NIL, being paid for your name, image, and likeness, was July 1st, 2021. Mm. Like, at some point, there is a cutoff line, there's a cutoff date, and you miss out. And I think that
1: that's the break,
2: that's,
1: right?
2: That's yeah. sort of just where I'm at on all this. Like, yeah. unfortunately, the line was drawn, and you missed out.
1: And the class of 22, obviously trying to sue their way back in, temporary injunction. And it's not like this is the only thing, not like LSU is the only one doing this. Indiana has a couple of players coming back. There's other coaches that are looking into this as a potential option. But you have to ask the questions, is the juice worth the squeeze? In the meantime, we've got a couple of scores that are changing across the country right now. Let's go back down to H-Town in Houston.
3: Oregon State at number 23, Houston.
1: All right, so this game was 9-7, a weird score after the first quarter, but mm-hmm. then Houston tacked on another touchdown, 56-yard rush from Samford the second to put Houston up 16-7. So that's the updated score there. Currently 3rd and 11, 3:34 left to go in the second quarter against Oregon State. This was an outfit Houston and a team that, you know, took their program to new heights last year, and obviously with high expectations. Houston won this game in Corvallis last year, so this is a return. Amari Thomas is a name, I think, who's already scored in this game. Out there on a wide receiver, had almost 1,000 yards and 12 scores last year. Terrific in his couple of seasons at UAB. This is Houston doing what they're supposed to be doing right now.
2: Yeah, 100%. And I think, too, obviously still early in the Big 12 tenure of Houston, but this is a program even before Willie Fritz that ran itself like a power program.
1: Right.
2: And I think because of that, you're seeing how this program has continued to build in different ways, whether it's, you know, facility-wise, I would say their standard of play on the field, obviously, like, you know, fluctuated there at the end with Dana Holgorsen. But we know Willie Fritz has won everywhere that he's been. This team, I feel like, has been ahead of schedule for the last couple of years. And at least in this game, you know, hey, 16-7, it probably hasn't been the jump that you would have hoped for.
1: Yep.
2: But at no point has it felt like they're out of control this one.
1: Remember, I think a lot of folks remember the name Mekhi Hughes, yep. right? He was up at Oregon last year after a breakout season at Tulane. Didn't really make an impact for Dan Lanning. So now he is back in the Big 12 territory at Houston. he has got 8 carries for 55 yards, averaging almost 7 yards per carry. So, I mean, I don't want to make a knock on Mekhi Hughes, but maybe back in more of a weight class that is more suitable to his play?
2: Yes. And it also, if nothing else, I mean, hey, man, when you're in the running back room at Oregon, let me tell you something, you're not alone. Yeah, you're never alone.
1: There's some other dogs there that you got to compete with.
2: Yeah.
1: Let's head back to the Horseshoe and check in on the number one team in the country.
3: Ball State at number one, Ohio State.
1: Julian Sayin with a 3-yard rush to make the score 21-0 over Ball State right now. So after a punt in their first possession, Lyles, Ohio State has scored on their next 3 drives, and all 3 scores have come from different folks on that offense.
2: The Buckeyes looking like the Buckeyes, looking like what you would expect. And hey, man, you know, if you play for Ball State, it's going to be a great story one day.
1: Why?
2: As you could say, you played against these guys. I mean, half these guys are going to be in the NFL. You know?
1: Yeah.
2: I mean, look, and that's not to say that you don't go out there and try. You know, your boy, Keldrick Luster's out there trying to make it happen.
1: Yeah.
2: But again, man, I mean, just, you can see the difference.
1: It's a difference, yeah.
2: On the screen, you know?
1: Look, this is a business decision for Ball State to play this game.
2: It's
1: a business decision.
2: 100%. And that's not to be disrespectful or anything like that. Like, you know, you often hear people say, you know, a team is good looking coming off the bus. If we took all of the logos and everything off of both of these teams and both of them came off the bus, you would be able to pick the winner 100 times out of 100.
1: Right. I want to talk a little bit more about Ohio State. Again, the preseason number one team coming into the season this year, 21-0, the score over Ball State. Offense that returns 8 starters. Of those 8, 4 are on the offensive line. And I think in today's college football, that makes a world of a difference. Now, having said that, this offensive line was good last year. They were not great, especially when they were playing up in competition against Indiana and Miami. There were some flaws that made themselves known. The last time that we saw Julian Sayin, he was running for his life. He got sacked 10 times in each of the last 2 games of the season against Miami and Indiana in the Big Ten championship game. So obviously the improvement of the offensive line is maybe a question. There aren't like many questions you could ask, though.
2: Yeah.
1: Right? Of Ohio State. Not a lot of holes there on that team.
2: No, I think as it pertains to like what you're speaking to with Sayin and that line being challenged specifically by Indiana and Miami's defensive lines.
1: Yeah.
2: Like those are like top, 3 to 5 last year?
1: Maybe
2: at the very
1: some of
2: worst.
1: The best that we've seen in recent memory.
2: Yeah. And I think the thing that handicapped Ohio State last year was not necessarily the efficiency of the offense, but the conservative nature compared to what you would hope for a team as talented as an Ohio State, right? Like Arthur Smith, like this is going to be a lot more fun to watch.
1: A lot of pressure on him, though,
2: season.
1: I think.
2: A lot of pressure on him. But I think having a year under Sayin's belt, I mean, year 3 of Jeremiah Smith is not fair. Chris Henry Jr., you got an experienced backfield. Like, I think you should see a different, more razzle-dazzle offense that would fare better in those situations.
1: Really quick, couple of other updates. UConn 21-0 over Lafayette right now. West Virginia 17-0 over Coastal Carolina. The Cuse 14-0 over New Hampshire. From Columbus to Tuscaloosa to Bloomington. 3 top 15 teams in action right now. And the updates continue to roll as we roll on College Football Live.
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15: I'm Nick DeLuca. College football in the air on Week 1 Saturday. Three top 15 teams in action right now. The headliner of Week 1 Saturday coming tonight. Pair of Tigers, Clemson, and LSU. Bayou Bengals opting not to add tight end Daquan Wright and defensive tackle Xavion Harris to their roster for Week 1. Both were cleared earlier this week to return to college football after brief stints in the NFL by courts in Louisiana. The SEC enacting a rule banning the return of former pro players back to college. As for who's on the field today, Sam Leavitt set for his LSU debut under center. Head coach Lane Kiffin confident in what Leavitt brings.
16: Hey, Sam's had a great camp, come back from injury. Really pleased how he has approached the game. You know, he's got to just play the game tonight in front of this environment and this electric crowd. He's got to just play to play, get the ball to his playmakers, and let's just get the game started and play ball, man.
15: Kiffin on college game day. Leavitt with 46 combined passing and rushing touchdowns across three college seasons. One team in the country is in action right now. Ohio State kicking off against Ball State at the Shoe. Lead at 21-0, 7:42 to go in the second. Say it's a strong start for Julian Sain, 187 first half yards and a pair of touchdowns, finding Jeremiah Smith for a 48-yard score. North Texas and Indiana Hoosiers up 24-6 just before halftime. Josh Hoover in his Indiana debut, 100 yards and a pair of touchdowns.
4: Hey, it's Michelle Smallman, and coming up Monday, it's finally here. The 2026 NFL season is set to finally kick off. We're going to get you ready for it all on Sports for Life, 6 a.m. Eastern, right here on ESPN Radio, ESPN2, and ESPNU.

0: Football Live on ESPN Radio, the ESPN app, Sirius XM Channel 80, alongside Harry Lyles Jr. and Trevor Maddich. I am Sam Ravitch. We continue to roll along here as week one is well underway. Let's check in Bloomington, Indiana, as the reigning national champs continue to pile it on North Texas.
1: North Texas at number six, Indiana.
0: All right, so a 49-yard field goal to make the score 24-6 over the Mean Green. Trevor, what have been your biggest takeaways of Indiana and Kurt Cignetti's outfit early on in week one?
2: Well, first is quarterback Josh Hoover. He, at TCU, had a lot of big plays and tried to force too many plays through a lot of interceptions.
0: Right.
2: That's because he didn't have the kind of players around him that he does now at Indiana. Well, it's a great start for him because he's completed 7 of 8 passes. All 7 are to Indiana players, and he's got no interceptions.
0: That helps.
2: So he is starting the way Cignetti wants him to start, which is to say, take the plays that are there, don't try to force anything, and if he continues that route, he can do some great things in Bloomington.
3: Yeah, I think that's honestly the key, Trevor, because I know a lot of people were concerned about that with Hoover coming over to Indiana, but he was just asked to do so much more at TCU because, like you mentioned, like the players around him, like now that he is outfitted with that, I mean, not just in the backfield and the players that they added there, but we talked about the receivers room earlier, just a wealth of spoils on this team. And not even to mention, I mean, they have the best left tackle perhaps in the country in Carter Smith. In the Big Ten Offensive Lineman of the Year last year, even though he's coming off of rotator cuff surgery when he tore it in the national championship game. It's just a really strong team. And so if you're Josh Hoover, you go from a place of being asked to make every single play, every big play, to now you are a distributor. You're the point guard.
2: Right. And the one thing that I think Indiana's got to improve on after this first half against North Texas is the running game because, yeah, they're scoring points. Yeah, the passing game is going well. Turbo Richard, their running back, is averaging 5.5 yards per carry, but if you take away his longest run, which is 23 yards, he's got 7 carries for 20 yards, about 3 per carry. Yeah. Now, I know you can't take away the big runs and they count too and all that. The problem is that if you have one big run and the rest of them aren't going very far, you're punting. Yep. And so I would like to see more consistency out of the Indiana running game.
0: I'll be honest, I was a little bit concerned about that running back room for Indiana coming into this year because you are, you know, replacing guys like Roman Hemby and Keelan Black. You're talking about 2,000 yards and 17 touchdowns that you have to replace from a year ago. And, you know, with Turbo Richard coming over from Boston College, you know, has been a guy that's proved himself to a degree in the ACC. But he's missed time in each of his last, I think, 2 years as well. So injuries, and this is not a team, for as great as Indiana and Sig have been at recruiting and bringing in players, it's not as if like this is the deepest team in the country. I know you can say that for every team now. Indiana, it seems like you're going to get to some young players and freshmen really, really quickly this year.
3: Yeah, if the development piece is there, though, the way it was last year, I think that sort of helps you. And that's where as Kurt Cignetti, he doesn't call his program a program. He calls it an organization. That's where the organizational piece comes in for Indiana.
2: And part of it is that he gives his team a lot of runway.
0: Yeah. Right.
2: Last year, national championship, I don't think they played a Power 4 team in their non-conference play, I don't think. This year it's North Texas, Howard, and Western Kentucky. 3 in a row, which gives that running game, that offensive line and the new people in it, Josh Hoover at quarterback, 3 full games of non-Power 4 opponents to kind of get some run rate, get up to speed, develop some chemistry on the field before they play Northwestern in their first Big Ten game.
0: Right.
3: People don't realize how much of a difference that can make. The game reps, especially when there's new pieces, sometimes a new coordinator, not in this case, but Notre Dame was a great example last year, right? They started off with Miami and with Texas A&M, and you had brought in a new offense coordinator, and you had a young quarterback, and you get to figure it out against Miami and Texas A&M. That is a much more difficult path than, say, North Texas, Howard, Western Kentucky.
2: And we're seeing Alabama experience that today.
3: That's right.
2: They are ahead right now, 31-7 over East Carolina just before halftime. It looks like they may go in and score another touchdown now. And if they do, it'll be 38-7 at the half. Looks perfect, right? It started out with 2 steps forward, 1 step back for Alabama. They'd have a good running play, then they'd have a tackle for loss. They would miss a wide open receiver on one sideline and then throw a beautiful pass to a receiver on the left sideline. And so one thing good, another thing bad. And as the first half has gone on, they started to eliminate the bad plays, Alabama did, and continue with the good plays. And I'll tell you right now, second quarter versus first quarter for Alabama, they went from looking very sketchy in the first quarter today to national championship caliber in the second quarter in terms of execution.
0: Yep. Speaking of execution, let's check in and get an update from Title Town, number 13, Alabama, and East Carolina.
1: East Carolina at number 13, Alabama.
0: All right, so to your point, Trev, a three-yard touchdown rush for Keelan Russell. The last time I was looking up, he was getting hit in the backfield. But you're right, they have looked a little bit better in this second quarter. The offensive line is new, the new pieces. So do you think that it's a matter of it's going to take a little bit of time for these guys to gel and for Keelan Russell to learn that offensive line?
2: It usually does take an offensive line time to gel. Last year, they were inexplicably awful at run blocking. Pretty good pass protection, and that's why they made the playoff. Ty Simpson, a quarterback, had time enough to do enough to get to the playoff last year. This year, with all those new pieces on the offensive line, the hope is they'll be much better run blockers and still be able to pass block well. But I think that's part of the reason that Keelan Russell won the quarterback competition over the more experienced Austin Mack, more experienced in the Kalen DeBoer offense, came with Coach DeBoer from Washington. Because if the offensive line does take time to gel, and it's a good point, Sam, then Russell is far more dynamic as a runner to escape problems in the pocket, which he has done several times today, and to be able to complement the running game beyond the running backs if the offensive line struggles early. And so it's an interesting choice that they made, that I think the offensive line did more to choose the starting quarterback for Alabama than any other factor.
0: Right, that's what I was going to ask you, Lyles, right? 38-7 is the score there. 14 seconds left to go in the second quarter. Number 13, Alabama on top. Did the selection of Keelan Russell tell you more about Keelan Russell, or did it tell you more about where that offensive line is actually at heading into the season?
3: I want to say a combination for me, because one, I felt Austin Mack had a hand up. Just you mentioned his experience with Kalen DeBoer. To me, that speaks, if they're picking Keelan Russell, speaks to his talent for one, because we know how much familiarity, continuity matters in college football, especially in today's game. So you could take it from the offensive line perspective and sort of the questions there. But to me, I kind of thought that spoke to, again, his talent more so than anything. I think the one thing that people have had trouble with in trying to determine what they think Alabama is going to be this season is, for the last two decades, we have been so used to being able to point to certain players, whether it's at the running back position, at the wide receiver position, or at the quarterback position, and saying, like, see, they got that stud. They got that stud. They got that stud. They have a ton of talent that is unproven, and I think because of that, it made it harder for people to latch on and say, yes, Alabama is going to be a good team this season.
2: But see, there's part of the problem with evaluating head coach Kalen DeBoer after Nick Saban, right?
3: Correct.
2: Because at the time Nick Saban retired to when Kalen DeBoer took over at Alabama 2 years ago, it was a complete an utter sea change in college football because people were figuring out NIL. The transfer portal became a complete free-for-all free agency situation. And so with Nick Saban, it was a little bit different of a process than DeBoer. And yet, people were all over DeBoer because he didn't perform like Nick Saban.
3: Yep.
2: Well, they barely missed the playoffs 2 years ago. Last year, they made the playoff, won a road playoff game.
3: Mm-hmm.
2: And this year, they finally have a quarterback that is recruited by and trained by Kalen DeBoer, not one of the holdovers from the Saban era.
0: He was the number one dual threat quarterback in the class of 2025, was Keelan Russell. That score at the half, 38-7. Let's get an update from Houston, number 23 Houston, in action down there in H-Town.
1: Oregon State at number 23, Houston.
0: All right, so this game just about to go to the half. It has been back and forth, but the score, number 23, Houston, 19, Oregon State, 7. Connor Wegman returning for this season. Trevor, he's 12 for 19, 144 yards with one touchdown, just a 63% completion percentage there. But we were talking to Lyles earlier, like the expectation for Houston this year after a 10-3 year last year is to be at least competitive amongst the top of the Big 12. What have you seen so far from the Cougars?
2: Sam, a lot of the media in the Big 12 expect Houston to be a dark horse competitor to make the Big 12 championship game and maybe even win the Big 12. And you see it here because it's not just Connor Wegman, who really had a breakout year last year at quarterback. It's the other people that they brought in. Mm-hmm. I mean, on the offensive line, they brought in multiple transfers who had all conference honors mm-hmm. at group of six conferences, right? Guys that have played a lot of football and guys that are able to step in and not just be deer in the headlights. Okay, I'm a transfer. I'm here. I'm supposed to be good, but I'm not sure. No, these guys have the hardware to prove it, and that's on the offensive line.
0: Okay, very good. All right, Trevor, we'll let you go. You know, you got a long day, so appreciate your time. Be watching the rest of the games here with us as well. So Oregon State right now, the score 19-20.

0: that could make a bounce back. You go at Houston, at Colorado, who we saw just win at Georgia Tech, and then at West Virginia. So you got a couple of tough road games there for Houston. It's one of the tougher in-conference schedules.
1: Yeah, it's funny. Every single year, you know, we try to pick out, who's got an easy schedule? Who's got a hard schedule? And I just feel very broadly that there's just not really any easy schedule in the SEC, Big Ten, ACC, Big 12. Yeah, you just can't convince me of that. I mean, you mentioned going to Morgantown. I don't care what West Virginia looks like in any given year. Like, that is going to be a tough place to play. You're going to Boulder.
0: They beat them last year, I think. I think West Virginia beat Houston last year, right?
1: Yeah. Go to Salt Lake City. That is one of the toughest places to play in the country as well, especially when they're hot. But this Houston team, again, like, I feel like, you know, Willie Fritz is, I think, one of the more underrated coaches in our sport. It has won everywhere that he's been. Don't know that he even gets enough credit for the job that he did at Tulane, by the way. I mean, just given the situation that they had with the Hurricane in 21 and how quickly they turned that thing around. But with this Houston team, I think just the biggest question still remains is getting those new players to mesh. Because, like Trevor mentioned, like, you've got a lot of guys on that roster with accolades, right?
0: Right.
1: And proof of concept, if you will. But you do have to get guys to mesh together, which I keep harkening back to things that made Indiana successful last year. That was one of the things that Fernando Mendoza told me multiple times that he went out of his way to make sure that they did, because he knew, for as talented as they were, it wasn't going to matter unless they were all on the same page.
0: A couple of games at the half right now. Houston, one of those 19-7. We will keep you updated. Again, college football in action tonight. LSU hosting Clemson. 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
7: Mensa returning to his right side, looking to throw, looking down the field. Let's it fly for Tony. Got him on the run. Here we go. He's at the five, and he's into the end zone. For Miami touchdown, 47 yards on the strike from Mensa to Malachi Tony. A force of nature with another touchdown.
8: 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Harry Lyles Jr., Sam Ravitch on hand with you. And yes, Malachi Tony and Miami making a Heisman statement there. A couple of Heisman poses from Tony. 234 receiving yards, a tied a program record with three touchdowns as well as number seven Miami routes Stanford 45-6. Tony, 12 catches, too, in that game, 95 yards after the catch as well. He was the best in the country at doing that last year. Takeaways from what we saw from the national champion runner-ups last night.
9: You know what the thought that I kept having during that game was, for all the jokes, like joking that people have made about like Miami being back or not back, all that kind of nonsense, that was the first time like entering a season that you watch them against a very obviously lesser opponent and you just feel bad for the guys on the other side of the football. And I was like, this feels like Miami.
8: Yeah.
9: Like, forget about them being bad, like any of that nonsense.
8: Bullies.
9: Like, yeah. They, like, that looked like the Miami that you and I grew up with.
8: Right.
9: Like, man, if you see them on the schedule, you're just like, oh boy. You're counting down the days, you're counting down the weeks. In the case of Stanford, you were just like, all right, how many more minutes? Like, that looked like what it needed to look like. That is exactly what Mario Cristobal's been building for the last handful of years there. You saw it defensively, but obviously when we look at that offense, Darian Mensa and how he looked, Malachi Tony, and I mean, you could see, you know, Mario was talking about the size that he had put on, and you could see it, and you could see it in this play.
8: Yeah, unbelievable stuff from Miami. And again, I thought, too, with Darian Mensa, some people thought maybe they overpaid for him. They may have underpaid for him. I kind of forgot like how good he was against the blitz last year. I think he was, he threw 20 touchdowns, zero interceptions when he was blitzed last year. I think he threw three touchdowns and like zero interceptions last night when he was blitzed. He just will carve you up if you're going to bring pressure. We knew also that Mensa was going to be familiar with Cooper Barkate, who finished second behind Tony in ACC receiving yards last year. But seeing the connection between Mensa and

0: And Malachi Toney.
1: Good luck.
0: I mean.
1: Good luck.
0: That was clicking from the jump.
1: Yeah. I mean, it was fun to watch.
0: Like, it really was.
1: I went to Georgia State, so, like, I don't got a real dog in the fight ever on a Saturday. You know, I love my school, so I just root for really damn good football. And Miami was playing some really damn good football last night.
0: They really were. All right, let's, in the meantime, check out the number one team in the country. Get an update from the Horseshoe.
2: Ball State at number one, Ohio State.
0: All right, so Ball State is on the board. They kicked a field goal. Minute 15 left to go in the second quarter. 21-3 is their score. For those who maybe had financial interest in this game, I saw some sports books put Ball State at like 2.5 for their point total over under. So that has cashed in the first half.
1: There you go.
0: They got a field goal. It's now 21-3 there. Julian Seyin continues to sling it here in the first half. 210 yards and 2 touchdowns. He's only got 3 incompletions. When you look at this wide receiver room, Devin McEwen scored that first touchdown.
1: Yep.
0: He's got 80 yards. Jeremiah Smith has already got 3 grabs and a touchdown as well. And the lone rushing touchdown from Julian Seyin himself. So 21-3. Right now, as the clock is winding down with about a minute left or so, we'll see what Ohio State can do here. There's a nice pass to Jeremiah Smith to get that first down.
1: I'm looking at the box score here, just the weapons here. I mean, even just in the receivers room, because you mentioned Devin McEwen, transfer from UTSA, obviously Jeremiah Smith. I feel like people are sleeping on Brandon Ennis somehow.
0: Mm-hmm.
1: I don't know how that's happening, but it's definitely happening. And then in the backfield, Jacoby Jackson, Bo Jackson, the Jackson 2 back there, you know what I mean? Like, this is a team that, hey, man, if you are a Buckeye fan, every Saturday is going to be a good Saturday.
0: Seemingly so. Looking at Ohio State's schedule just really quickly, you know, everybody is obviously looking ahead to next week when they have to go down to the 40 acres against number 5 Texas. That obviously is a return game and a must watch. But Ohio State's schedule, for all of the difficult schedules out there, this one might be one of the toughest, if not the toughest, of the entire country this year. You're at Iowa, never an easy trip to go up there to Kinnick.
1: Yep.
0: You're at Indiana, you're at SC, you get Oregon at home, and the Indiana-USC-Oregon stretch, that comes in a span of 1 month.
1: Yeah, less than.
0: Right, with a bye week after Indiana.
1: Yeah, which, like, sick, okay. So that does matter. But going to Bloomington, bye week, go to Los Angeles, and then play Oregon the following week, that stinks.
0: It's not easy.
1: Yeah. No.
0: Yeah.
1: And people, I still think, and when we were talking about adding the former Pac-12 schools to the Big Ten, I still feel like people are overlooking the challenge of the cross-country travel for anybody involved.
0: Mm-hmm.
1: I don't care what school, I don't care if it's Iowa going out west, or, you know, if it's Oregon going over to Rutgers, even though Rutgers just lost to UMass. That stinks. Like, that is tough. I feel like that was such an overlooked part of this. So when you look at that stretch for Ohio State, if you get out of that 2 wins, 1 loss, I think that's fantastic.
0: Nearly a touchdown grab there for Ohio State. The ball bounced out of the hands there. They still are 3rd and 4. Clock winding down. 24 seconds left to go in the second. 21-3. Number one, Ohio State on top. And it looks like they're going to use their final timeout here to try and regather. In the meantime, just a couple of other scores updating you. Indiana and North Texas at the half right now. Indiana on top 24-6. Alabama and East Carolina nearing the start of the second half. Alabama 38, East Carolina 38-7, the score there. Houston on top 19-7 over Oregon State. And Nebraska and Ohio, a game that is about to start in the third quarter. Nebraska with a 1-point lead, 14-13 over the Bobcats out of the MAC. A lot of interesting games going on across the country. We're going to keep you updated as we go along. We will touch upon a couple of other games coming up later on in the afternoon when we come back.
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8: I'm Nick DeLuca. College football returning for week one. Three top 15 teams in action right now. Saturday headliner coming tonight in Death Valley. Clemson and LSU. Bayou Bengals opting against adding tight end Daquan Wright and defensive tackle Xavier Harris to their roster for week one. Both were cleared earlier this week to return to college football in Louisiana after brief stints in the NFL by courts. SEC enacting a rule banning the return of former pro players back to college. ESPN Baton Rouge's Matt Mascana says LSU looking for more answers.
9: I think there's just some ambiguity as to whether or not mixed into the court order with the SEC and joined in the lawsuit, if the SEC is actually able to levy any punishments if they play these players. So I think they're probably still seeking more clarity. And the SEC changing that rule a couple of months ago opened the door to give them maybe more time to make a final decision on these players.
8: Mascana on Hammer and Emmett. Elsewhere, three of those top 15 teams at halftime. Alabama on the outside of the top 10 for the first time in a long time. Number 13 tied, taking on ECU in Tuscaloosa. They are rolling in the first half, 38-7 at the break. Keelan Russell, 11 of 17, 182 yards, making his debut. Number 6 Indiana opening their title defense against North Texas, up 24-6. 100 yards, pair of touchdowns for Josh Hoover in his first half of action.
10: Hey, it's Michelle Smallman, and coming up Monday, we'll react to a full slate of college football games and look ahead to an early season battle in the ACC on Sportsmanlike, 6 a.m. Eastern, right here on ESPN Radio, ESPN2, and ESPNU.
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15: 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Alongside Harry Lyles Jr., I'm Sam Ravitch. Let's get a quick update as we go to the half at the Horseshoe.
7: Ball State at number one, Ohio State.
15: All right, so with the clock winding down, Lyles, it was Jeremiah Smith time. Nine plays, 90-yard drive. Jeremiah Smith was the main character in all of it. The score 28-3 at the half.
16: I looked up at the graphic after he scored the touchdown, and it said five catches for 74 yards.
15: Pretty good.
16: That drive.
15: Yeah, that drive, yeah.
16: I don't know that I have looked up –

0: stat like that in, I want to say disgust. Just like, what? Like, what? I mean, look, for as great as Malachi Tony was yesterday and how as great, I mean, Jeremiah Smith, obviously great today, going to have an incredible season. Like,
1: you saying he's showing him up? He's showing up Malachi right now?
0: So, no, I'm going to raise another just concern of mine, which is that we need to open our minds when it comes to the Heisman Trophy Award.
1: Not because just a quarterback award.
0: It shouldn't just be a quarterback. Like, the only reason that DeVonta Smith won it in 2020 is because the best quarterbacks that he was going up against, correct me if I'm wrong, were Kyle Trask and Mac Jones.
1: Right.
0: Like,
1: yeah, pretty good company.
0: So, you know, I was, because my brother was raving about Malachi Toney last night. Yeah. And I'm like, this is great. There's too many great quarterbacks playing this year to let that guy have a shot.
1: Right. No question.
0: I feel a little bit more strongly about this now that I have, you know, watched Jeremiah Smith have an entire good game in one drive.
1: All right, let's go ahead and bring in Jake Trotter, ESPN senior college football writer, on site there in the Horseshoe as number one Ohio State leads it at the half 28-3. Jake, just chalk us through what you've seen in the first half, specifically that last drive from Jeremiah Smith.
2: Yeah, number four is pretty good, right? You guys were talking about Malachi Toney, who is a phenomenal player. But to me, the best receiver and really probably best overall player in college football is Jeremiah Smith. And he just showed you that he's about to have a monster final season with the Buckeyes. I mean, he's just unguardable. He makes it look so easy. That touchdown at the end where he caught it at the back of the end zone, that was an NFL score. Somehow he got both feet in bounds. Julian saying looks crisp. So the Buckeyes, I mean, I think they're going to have a pretty formidable offense, and it's going to be fascinating to see what they look like when they go down to Austin and play a real defense next weekend.
0: Jake, you have been covering this Ohio State team for years. We know they're going to be really good this season. What have been some of the things that you have heard this coaching staff talk about? Obviously translate to this game today, but have there been areas after a half of football against Ball State, big asterisk, that you want to see in the second half from this team?
2: Yeah, you know, I was curious to see what the running game was going to look like. You know, Arthur Smith, formidable reputation running the ball in the NFL, whether it was with Tennessee and Derrick Henry, the Atlanta Falcons, or even last year with the Steelers. And we didn't really see much of that today so far. They haven't.
1: Oop, looks like we may have lost Jake Trotter there. We'll see if we can try to get him back just to finish that conversation on Ohio State. 28-3 again is the score. But I think what he was about to say was, when you're thinking about what Arthur Smith has to offer, yeah, there's still a couple of questions to be answered. Jake's back. Jake, go ahead and finish your thought there.
2: Yeah, I was saying, you know, Arthur Smith, you know, has a reputation for big-time running games in the NFL, and we'll see if he can translate that to college with Bo Jackson, Isaiah West, and company. They really haven't gotten the running game going too much today. I think in the second half, you'll see them really try to establish that, especially going to Texas. But, yeah, I think for the most part, you know, they've got a lot of new players, especially on the defensive side. You know, so far, so good. Just gave up the 50-whatever field goal to Ball State. Been pretty dominant otherwise. So, yeah, I think you got to feel pretty good about where you are after one half of football.
1: Jake, last one for you. The offensive line, and look, we Lyles and I were just talking about it. There's not a ton of holes like on this Ohio State team, so you're kind of nitpicking. But the last time, again, that we saw Julian Sayin, he was running for his life. Like, he got sacked 10 times in each of the last two games to Miami and Indiana. How do you assess the play of that, I won't say like remade offensive line, but certainly with some new pieces?
2: Yeah, the tackles are new. They've had the same interior guys. Now they've moved them around, Montgomery, Searfold. They, you know, they play a lot of football. They were actually a big part of the national championship run a couple of years ago. But you're right. Like, when they played Indiana, they got pushed around by the Hoosiers defensive line. When they played Miami, they got pushed around by Reuben Bain and Akeem Mesidor. Now, not every defensive line is as good as those two. But to win a national championship, you're going to have to hold your own, and you're going to have to dominate a little bit up front. Again, it's hard to really take anything away from this half against Ball State. But I think next weekend, that's going to be a big test for this offensive line. And I think it's going to be a harbinger of what might be to come, because remember, Ohio State, unlike last year, they've got a lot of tough games. They might have the toughest schedule in the country. Last year, they beat Texas. They coasted all the way to the postseason with really

0: without a fourth quarter moment. This year, they're going to have to be able to close out games in the fourth quarter on the ground. So it's really going to fall on that offensive line to be improved from the last time we saw them.
1: Yeah, no doubt about it. And that game against Texas in week two, as we saw last year, served a little bit as an impetus for where those teams were going. And it's hard that it's in the first 2 weeks of the season, but nevertheless, big game coming up down there on the 40 acres. Jake Trotter, ESPN senior college football writer in the Horseshoe. Jake, appreciate it. Enjoy the second half.
0: See you guys.
1: All right, so I just want to read this to cap this conversation because our friends at ESPN Stats and Information got us covered, Lyles. Jeremiah Smith, 151 receiving yards, 2 touchdowns in the first half. In the last 20 seasons, he is the only Ohio State player with multiple instances of 150 receiving yards and 2 receiving touchdowns in a single half. Today, end of the 24 CFP quarterfinal at the Rose Bowl against Oregon. The only other Ohio State players to do that in that period, Marvin Harrison Jr., Jackson Smith and Jigba, those are the only two. So,
2: you know, just a thought, if there's going to be some, and I'd say this with fake air quotes, NFL players that come back to play for LSU, maybe we just send Jeremiah Smith to the NFL.
1: He could have gone 3 years ago, man.
2: Could have gone 3 years ago.
1: He's still here. All right, in the meantime, number 6, Indiana, the reigning national champs. Let's dial it in.
3: North Texas at number 6, Indiana.
1: All right, number 6, Indiana 24, North Texas 13 is the score. North Texas able to get on the board there with a touchdown. Jaheim with a rush to the right for a gain of 9 yards to get into the end zone and make this game a little bit more interesting, Lyles. I mean, you're thinking about a lot of pieces. I'm not going to say a lot of pieces that were replaced on that defense, but there's a lot of things that go into trying to repeat and go back to the mountaintop that you were at from a year ago. Here's what Coach Kurt Cignetti had to say about just that.
4: The alums and the university, they're still celebrating. You know, in the building, you think you flip the switch the next day. But, you know, that stuff can creep in. There's no doubt about it. I'm really anxious to see how we play today. You know, from the first play, last play, how close we can come to playing kind of to the standard that we wanted to play at and the critiques after this game. And then we're going to have, you know, every team in America is going to have to get better at game two. And it's just going to be a matter of developing this football team. So in answer to your question, you know, I'd like to think we're good and okay, but I don't really know.
2: I don't think that's BS. I don't think that's good. And here's the reason why I say that. People forget. Indiana, you know, had a little bit of a tussle last year with Old Dominion game one. You're up 11 against the North Texas team that's, you know, largely new. I mean, Jaheim White, who scored the most recent touchdown here for North Texas, played for new head coach Neil Brown when both of them were at West Virginia. Mm-hmm. But again, talk about meshing pieces together. Some players that we didn't know that were going to be playing for Indiana again this year are back. But again, you sort of grow as your season goes along with it, or at least that's how great teams evolve. We saw that with Indiana last year, not just based off that Old Dominion game. People forget, man, they were a toe tap from Omar Cooper away from losing to Penn State.
1: Right.
2: And we would not have seen all of the history we saw thereafter.
1: No.
2: So it's a process, and that's why Sig always talks about climbing the mountain.
1: And again, I was just about to talk about the defense on this team. The offense is younger than Brian Haynes' defense, I think, this season. Mm-hmm. They lost some stars. You lose a guy like D'Angelo Pons, one of my favorite players in the country last year. That defense from last year, but you know, 7 projected backups are also upperclassmen in that 2-deep. You got a lot of help from some of the guys opting to come back as well. So when you think about what the defense has meant to Indiana on the title run, the continuity on that side of the ball, what are you looking out for from that unit going on this season?
2: To me, I think your defensive line, which has always been a strength on Kurt Cignetti coach teams, basically going back to IUP, IUP, Elon, James Madison, now Indiana. This was a group that they had rebuilt basically through the transfer portal, had some of the best transfer defensive linemen that were in the portal class. And then because of whatever court injunction, delay, hearing, whatever, you now bring back Stephen Daly, who was one of your best guys last year that people forget didn't even play through the playoff run because he got hurt in the Big Ten championship game celebration. Yeah. and Kellen Wyatt as well. So you brought back two extremely key pieces on top of your rebuild.
1: Mm-hmm.
2: So to me, there's, you know, a lot of fresh bodies on that line. So hopefully that allows your second and third level of your defense to get acclimated as they need to.
1: Indiana just get taking over kind of their first possession, first drive of the second half. But you look at this box score, net yards, 250 for North Texas, 179 for Indiana. Net rushing yards, 94 for North Texas, 54 for Indiana. So I think to Cignetti's point, like there's some work to be done here.
2: Yeah, which is total, like, hey, you know, week one.
1: Yep.
2: It is week one. We literally saw this from them last year.
1: Gotta win the game, though.
2: Right, yeah. So you gotta win the football game, and they will. But I do think, again, it's sort of proof that there's a process to it. Because right. The way that we viewed Indiana game 16 is not the way we viewed Indiana game 1 for a multitude of different reasons.
1: 1,000%. A lot of people not so happy to see Indiana ranked number 6 so far down after an undefeated season and a national championship a year ago. Meanwhile, we have a weather delay down in Houston. Number 23, Houston and Oregon State battling it out. 19-7 is the score there at the half as they are ready to hopefully resume play after some rain and thunderstorms in the area move them out. By the way, did you see game day today in the morning?
2: Man, versatile.
1: That was a NASCAR pit stop getting everybody inside.
2: Hey, I'll tell you what, if they had to put a show on the moon, they could do it.
1: They really could,
2: I'm
1: man.
2: I'm telling you.
1: Props to all those guys. Yeah. They got them in, got them out, worked them in. I mean, it was great. And the crowd, too. Credit to all the folks down there in Baton Rouge sticking around for college game day. That was a fun watch. So 19-7. The score at the half, weather delay in Houston. Meanwhile, let's go ahead and talk a little bit about this Nebraska and Ohio game, Lyles. Again, just an interesting start for Nebraska. 14-13 is the score in the third quarter. We're going to touch upon that one on the other side. 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Nebraska might be in some trouble there against Ohio. 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

0: College Football Live on ESPN Radio, the ESPN app, Sirius XM Channel 80. Alongside Harry Lyles Jr., I am Sam Ravitch. Couple of games going on in week one. Some still at the half, some getting underway in the third quarter. When you think about what we have seen so far in week one, Lyles, the Big Ten is a conference that a lot of people were rightfully high on heading into the year. When you see what Indiana has done in years past under Kurt Cignetti, the pressure was on them to not only repeat, but to show everybody that was caught logo watching last year that, no, they are here indeed to stay. So let's check in and get an update on number six, Indiana.
1: North Texas at number six, Indiana.
0: Charlie Becker with his second touchdown grab of the day to make the score 31-13 over the Mean Green of North Texas. Charlie was a guy, again, that picked things up late on in the season last year, showed up massive for them in the run to the college football playoff national championship and even in that game. And Charlie Becker with three grabs, 52 yards, his second touchdown again of the day to make it 31-13.
2: Yeah, I mean, hey, that's, again, the type of guy where you can point and say, hey, this is what Indiana football can do for you, just sort of the improvement, getting the best out of his players. That's why even, you know, when we look to this run game for Indiana with Turbo Richard, I mean, he has 10 carries, 44 yards. He has a long of 23. So when you kind of break that down, not great.
0: Right.
2: Lee Beebe, 6 carries, 10 yards, not great. Something to build on there. You mentioned some of the, you know, the yardage discrepancies in this game, mm-hmm. obviously leaning in North Texas' favor. So, you know, we had the sound from Cignetti earlier on just, again, needing to build.
0: Right.
2: Obviously, the fan base is still riding the high, understandably so, by the way.
0: As they should be, man.
2: I mean,
0: look at the context of where they came from.
2: Yeah,
0: right?
2: Again, and I'm not trying to be funny when I say this. I definitely, if you told me, hey, like, which one's going to happen first, Indiana National Championship or your death? I thought I would die before I would see that. I just did. And because, hey, we're playing odds. Indiana football was, win percentage-wise, the standard of bad for 125, 126 years that they had been playing college football.
0: Right.
2: But all that said, it's a new day. I have been one of the biggest proponents of, or against, I guess you could say, the logo watching that I feel like that has still been going on with Indiana, because if you slap an Ohio State, an Alabama, a Georgia, and maybe not Clemson anymore, logo on that team, winning a national championship, 16-0, rebuild, I feel like they would be ranked higher than six.
0: Yeah. And you're not alone in that fact, especially when you go undefeated and you have some of those weapons coming back, plus the addition of Josh Hoover and the continuity. I think a lot of people thought they might be ranked higher heading into the season. But again, the Big Ten, lauded as maybe taking over the world of college football as the new conference power over the SEC. But hold on. What happened to Rutgers? hey, the Zoomass decided to come in and wreck the day for Mr. Schiano.
2: So
0: that was tough. But then also Michigan State struggling in a 10-point win over Toledo, which I will give Toledo credit, a better team than probably most people think of them. But nevertheless,
2: sure,
0: a couple of Big Ten teams
2: so,
0: with some questions.
2: Look, you know, it's rare that you could have some stinkers, if you will, that are covered up by just the finest of colognes. Ohio State, Indiana, Oregon sort of mask the scent of what you saw from a Rutgers, if you will.
0: Right.
2: You know?
0: That's fair. I also saw some funny stuff on social media about Chip Kelly. Do you see any of that stuff? Chip Kelly getting ready to take over for Schiano at Rutgers.
2: Oh, like
0: he was going to go to the Jersey, or Brian Kelly, excuse me, getting ready for potentially taking over that.
2: Start talking like Tony Soprano.
0: Yeah, right. I saw some of that on social media. That was some funny stuff, man.
2: I would actually sign up for that. I would like to see that.
0: Everyone would love to see that, man. He's a merchant. He knows where he's going.
2: Yeah.
0: All right. Let's check in on Nebraska, who just scored 21 to 13, I believe the score is there, over Ohio. Rushing touchdown from Mr. Anthony Calandria on an 11-play, 73-yard drive that took 5.5 off the clock. So this game was tight. At the half, it was 14-13, but now Nebraska starting to create a little bit more separation. Anthony Calandria is one of those quarterbacks who has bounced around a little bit, mm-hmm. Lyles, I think, to say the least, right? You think about his time at Virginia, then UNLV, and now Nebraska. And when you think about how Calandry actually landed at Nebraska, he wasn't their first choice, right?
2: No,
0: and
2: yeah.
0: then now they're I wouldn't say stuck with him. He's a very serviceable quarterback.
2: Yeah.
0: How would you assess how he has played so far today and the quarterback situation for Nebraska this season?
2: Look, he's 12 of 22, 181 yards, a touchdown. And then obviously he just, you know, got one in on the ground. But I mean, he's eight carries, 3 yards. He is a really good player when he is playing under control. I think the thing that you saw in when he was in Virginia, and the caveat there is he's a young quarterback.
0: Yeah.
2: Like I don't think that's exclusive to Anthony Calandry by any means. I think he had the fortune to play for a guy like Dan Mullen, who, I mean, we've seen time and again, knows how to generate an offense, how to build a quarterback. We're watching him attempt to do it this year with Jackson Arnold.
0: Mm-hmm.
2: I think as long as Anthony plays within himself, that's good for Nebraska.
0: Yeah.
2: But that is a big ol' if.
0: That is a big if. And he's a player that has experience. He's also has a little bit of history of turning the ball over at times. Quick updates again from across the country as week one of college football rolls along. UConn 42-0 over Lafayette right now. Go Huskies. West Virginia 24-7 over Coastal Carolina. We got you covered. 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
3: Coming up on the Monday edition of Unsportsmanlike with Evan Cohen, Chris Canty, and me, Michelle Smallman. 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The 2026 NFL season is set to kick off. 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
4: LSU football on Eagle 98.1, the flagship home of the Tigers. Tonight, from Tiger Stadium, it's the LSU Tigers and the Clemson Tigers. Now, here's Charles Hanegriff and Matt Musso.

0: So an entire ESPN staff, as we will walk you up to kickoff tonight's game between the LSU Tigers and the Clemson Tigers. When I said it was a long offseason, I wasn't just whistling Dixie. From the hiring of Lane Kiffin back at the beginning of the year through a January that saw the awkward transition with LSU coaches actually coaching Ole Miss through their playoff run into spring practice and media coverage from far and wide, some of it good, some of it less than flattering, into a solid summer and good August workouts, all the way into a Baton Rouge courtroom. It ain't been boring, y'all. But LSU comes into this season off of a 7-6 record from a year ago and a loss in a bowl game that you've probably forgotten by now, and that's just as well. Because what you will see tonight will in no way resemble the LSU Tigers of the previous year. The largest overhaul of a roster believed to be in the history of the school. The top-ranked portal class and a strong high school class on top of that means these Tigers are completely new look. Starting with the quarterback, Sam Leavitt, who the last two seasons was at Arizona State. One of those years was a playoff year. Last year, it ended early in an injury. Leavitt took that injury into the offseason and missed most of spring practice, but rebounded with a very strong summer and a very good August, and he shows no signs or any limitations from that foot injury of a year ago. He will have the fertile offensive minds of Lane Kiffin and Charlie Weiss Jr. to work with. A completely revamped wide receiver room, an overhauled offensive line, a new running back from Wisconsin that we think is going to play a prominent role here, and a tight end that has pro scouts drooling in Tre'Dez Green, ready to unlock that awesome potential that he has. On the other side of the ball, defensive coordinator Blake Baker turned down head coaching overtures from at least two schools and remains as the defensive coordinator here for at least one more season. It's a very strong unit on the back end. Ty Benefield came over from Boise State at safety and has all-conference, maybe even all-American potential. DJ Pickett and PJ Woodland at the corners are a very strong starting duo, though the depth of that position may be challenged. The linebacking core is the best unit on the team when you combine the talent, the experience, and the playmaking ability. And up front defensively, a mix with Princewill Umanmielen, a near double-digit sack player at Ole Miss a season ago, providing most of the pass rush, while the interior of the defensive line makes a mix of experienced players, transfers, and some dynamic freshmen that we're no doubt going to be talking a lot about. A very good kicker that they brought in from Arkansas and the punter returns. All of the makings are there. All of the ingredients are there for a playoff season and realistic possibilities of a championship run. But Musso, you know, as any good Louisiana cook will tell you, you need more than good ingredients to make a great gumbo. You got to have somebody that can stir the pot. Can Lane Kiffin stir the pot?
1: Yeah, Lane Kiffin is the chief. He's the head chef in stirring the pot, Hanny. That's what he does best. It's what he's always done best outside of call offensive plays. But the attention to detail certainly seems like something that he's starting to really, really do well.

0: also here now, transitioning from Ole Miss, where he kind of excelled there, and then now to LSU. I'm just excited they're going to play a football game again, Haney, finally. I mean, let's go.
1: We're going to briefly recap what happened in the last 48 hours for those that have not been paying attention to that and would rather turn their attention to football, as would we. But in the interest of covering the story, we will tell you that in a Baton Rouge courtroom, the judge sided with the two players, Daquan Wright and Xavien Harris, late of Ole Miss, in their quest to become eligible under the 5-for-5 rule. This is something that was strongly disputed by the Southeastern Conference because these players spent a hot minute in NFL training camps. Judge ruled on the side of the players. LSU yesterday had to submit a roster to the Southeastern Conference. They did that with those two players left off of it. Now, here's the deal. They can add them at a later date. In an abundance of caution, they chose not to. There will be future rulings in this case on appeal. Given that, and one thing else that I want to make as clear as I possibly can, in the abundance of caution, the CFP, the College Football Playoff, has not yet ruled, although they have suggested at least that players that fall under this category would disqualify teams from competing in the College Football Playoff. That would be a game changer if it comes down. In an abundance of caution, at least for one more week, LSU is not going to deal with any of that. Wright and Harris are not on the roster today. So we can move past that. We won't see them today. That case remains unfinished, I think, would be the best way to put it. Clemson, a year ago when they faced LSU, was a top five football team. Dabo Swinney comes in with one of the most accomplished records in college football. His resume among active coaches is almost without peer. He has two national championships and he's played for two more. However, last season, like LSU's, was quite disappointing. Clemson finished with a record of 7-6 and lost their bowl game just as LSU did. This season feels a little bit different for Clemson. There is not a high-profile quarterback. In fact, this will be a quarterback tonight making only his second collegiate start. The team is not littered with a huge number of draft choices as they have been in the past, though make no mistake, this is still a very talented and capable Clemson team. There is at least a little bit of grumbling for a coach of Swinney's magnitude and resume among the fan base that he has been reluctant to address and adapt to modern roster building. This was the first season that he really dipped his toe at all into the transfer portal with 12 players coming in. I'm certainly not suggesting that Swinney's job is on the line, but at the very least, they are in a transition period. This is the first time since 2011 that Clemson is not ranked in the preseason AP poll. And so Swinney comes in tonight, if it's possible, Lusso, flying a little bit under the radar, at least as opposed to what LSU's August has been like.
0: For sure, and Hanny, he's playing it up. I can't tell if he's being truthful, but I think a little bit of it is his old Dabo Swinney, where it was just, you know how it used to be, little old Clemson, right? Little old Clemson's back, but this time in the underdog. I mean, he self-proclaimed them a group of nobodies. Mm-hmm. He's doing the Dabo thing, playing it up to where, man, if they come in and they pull off an upset, look out.
1: This has happened with uber successful coaches before in that victory becomes a little bit of a relief and you never, hardly ever get to play the role of underdog. I saw this happen with Nick Saban. I saw this happen with Steve Spurrier. You get somewhat exhausted. Mm-hmm. And when you do get a chance to play the underdog in those very rare occasions, you embrace it. It appears that Dabo Swinney has done that. Let's see what kind of dividends that pays for Clemson. We are here at Rouse's, just a short drive off the LSU campus. Stop by for all your tailgating needs here on the way to LSU and Clemson. The offseason is finally over. Cue Mike the Tiger. Let the band play neck and spot the damn ball. It's Eagle 98.1 game day.
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1: 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How are you?
10: Hey, Charlie, how are you?
1: I'm ready to go, man. It's been a long off season, as we talked about in the open, and I think everybody's ready for LSU to play a football game. So let's jump right in. We have watched Lane Kiffin's offense for a long time, you and I, through multiple schools and even some stints in the NFL. It finally comes to LSU. I feel like that scene out of Rocky when he finally gets with Apollo and it's I've been working against you forever. It's sure nice to start working with you. So it'll be nice to have Lane Kiffin on this side. How much of what we saw last year at Ole Miss are we going to see in this offense tonight? And how much of it do you think he's going to tweak a little bit to his personnel?
10: Well, I think you always do that if you're a coach. I think the fun part for me is watching the times I've had a chance to go out and see scrimmages and to see all of it. And Charlie, you saw him from the other sideline. Now you have a chance to see a little bit behind the curtain and you get a true appreciation for it. And the brilliance of it is I think it's a perfect offense for this day and age in college football when you have so many new people and you have them in, you don't have necessarily a full spring. In some cases, you have a little bit of a summer and you've got to teach them something quickly, right? They've got to be able to digest this. And the brilliance of his offense, it is this hurry up because you go quick. You can be simple with the call. You get them to the line of scrimmage. And I think where he's taking it to the next level has been his ability to

0: does. It's something you can teach easy. You can run at a fast pace. Players enjoy playing in it. It's been fun to watch. And watching them in that last tune-up scrimmage last Saturday, even though they were going against the threes and the fours, it was impressive how fluid they ran that.
1: You and I did an event at Ruffino's last week. One of the things we talked about was the evolution of that offense at Ole Miss from when he got there and in year three adding Charlie Weiss. The first 3 years, they were either first or second in the Southeastern Conference in rushing. And then the last three, they were more towards the middle of the pack, fifth or sixth, but their passing numbers went from middle of the pack to either first or second in the league. So you tell me, is this more about Jackson Dart's improvement and then Trinidad Chambliss's emergence? Was it more philosophical? And how does it translate here? Because his balance has been very good with this offense throughout his time in Oxford.
0: Look, I think he's going to take what the defense gives you. And certainly Dart was a better passer than Matt Corral, right? I think that was some of it. And then Trinidad, Trinidad was an unknown commodity, and everybody knew that he was athletic, and they wanted him to beat him over the top. So I think it's more just a case of what he was seeing and his ability to adjust, Charles. But he, make no mistake about it, at its very principle, he wants to run the football. He's been a spread guy that wants to run the football, and it's been successful doing it. I think what makes this really offense unique, and I'm excited to see tonight, is he obviously, you have Sam Levitt, and as a defensive coordinator, I put my headset on, Charlie. I've got to account for Sam Levitt in the numbers, right? His ability to run, I have to account for that. But the wild card, the X factor, is Tre'Dez Green. Never before has, I think Lane Kiffin had a 6'7", 240-pound tight end who's going to play mostly as a flex. He's not an inline tight end in this offense. And then you put him out in space, and he's a mismatch, big mismatch for the offense. And so what happens now, a defensive coordinator, I got to call something quick, and do I want to account for Tre'Dez in my call? Right now, that means I got to account for Sam and Tre'Dez. That opens up one-on-one matchups or some other opportunities. And if people overreact and they spy Sam and account for Tre'Dez, I think it opens up a lot of one-on-one matchups for the receivers and the opportunity to run the football.
1: When I encountered people in the offseason, the first question was always about Lane Kiffin. The second one was about the quarterback. Right after that, they asked me if the offensive line would be improved. This is a mix. There are returning players from last year's team, which I think you would agree underachieved up front. There are some high-profile additions. And in Bo Bordelon, a player that has paid his dues and has been here a long time and ascended into the starting lineup in spring and never let it go. I ask you, do you expect a much improved offensive line?
0: Yeah, I think some of it's from scheme. Some of it's going to be from scheme. And hear me out here. I think last year a lot of it was scheme. You can't tell me that those six kids, and I think one or two of them are here in Bordelon and Weston Davis, who are four-star and five-star kids, and all of a sudden just showed up on LSU's campus and just couldn't perform. So I think a lot of it was scheme. And obviously you had a hurt quarterback in Garrett Nussmeier. On the flip side, you can't tell me that, Ole Miss has just funneled offensive linemen to the NFL. If you go back and look at the last 5 or 6 years, and I think some of it is scheme. And I think because what he does, he limits what a defense can do. And he hasn't been, I don't think they've been five-star kids up at Ole Miss, and they've had a lot of success offensively. In fact, they've been a top five offense the last 5 years up there. So it is a question mark, and then certainly they're piecemealing this thing together, and they've got some impressive people, and they've got two kids in Davis and Moore that have played a lot of snaps here. I think they're going to be fine because of the scheme.
2: Gordy, you've mentioned the run game a couple different times throughout this, and I'm curious your thoughts on how the rotation at running back might go tonight, because with the emergence of Dylan Jones, obviously throughout spring and the fall camp, he has really vaulted himself, earning a lot of first-team reps, but you prioritized Harlan Berry coming back. You even get a surprise and add Caden Durham back. More often than not, Kiffin has had a stable of backs. Keywon Lacy last year is kind of an outlier of being a bell cow.
0: Yeah, look, I think Dylan Jones is going to be the bell cow. And I look for more of that model based off what I've seen thus far. The transfer from Wisconsin has got a little size to him, 5'10", 5'11", 210 plus. He has another gear. By no means is he a speed back, but he runs north and south, and I think he fits what we've seen out of Ole Miss the last couple of years, a little bit bigger.

0: linebacker back than what they have on the roster. After that, it's been a little bit of Barry. It's been a little bit of Gage Durham by committee, but I think the lion's share is going to be Dylan Jones.
1: 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We'll flip sides of the ball. We'll come back and talk about LSU's defense. That's next, Eagle 98.1 Game Day.
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1: Return here at Rouse's. Your game day spread can be covered here at Rouse's. Chickens, sandwich, finger foods, party trays, wine, beer, and spirits, all here at Rouse's, just off of the LSU campus. Gordy, let's work from the secondary up here as we talk about this defense, because I think the back end here, the back seven, are pretty doggone salty. Ty Benefield jumps off the field when you see him play in practice. He was very, very good player at Boise State, and I'm expecting more of that. You got two top-flight corners and not a lot of depth there. And maybe as good a linebacking core as LSU has had here. You got three guys who have had close to 100 tackles in a Southeastern Conference season, so there's some experience and some depth there.
0: Yeah, you really like the back seven, and I think he lets you do a lot of things up front, especially with some of the new faces, Charlie, that you have there. But look, I think it starts in with two corners that have played a lot of snaps, as you mentioned, Woodland. On one side and Pickett on the other side. Both of them were long. Both of them, you know, I thought played really well a year ago. So your ability to cover. And then in the inside, at the start position, you get better in terms of coverage with Spears instead of Harold Perkins, who you had in there a year ago. He played a lot, obviously, you know, as a nickel and a dime, but he is full-time in the, at that star position. Again, he can give you a little bit of man snap. And then they played two safeties, and Cooley returns to Marcus Cooley from a year ago, and Jace Taylor's played well. The young kid from Destrehan, I believe, is a redshirt freshman, if I'm not mistaken, and a lot of interchangeable pieces. They can go nickel, they can go dime, and so I think this is a stronger group than they had a year ago. And in terms of, I think, numbers, obviously, Mansour DeLon with playing last year was as good as it gets as a true corner. But I think numbers and the way that they'll flush him in and out, it's really impressive.
1: Thomas was one of the bigger surprises, I would say, throughout the course of and you know, Gordy, there's something about guys that lose their job, but there's something about a guy that's playing pretty well and somebody just comes and beats him out. And I thought that Cooley was okay. A little better than okay last year. I wouldn't say he was a star, but I thought he was a very solid player. I think if the playing time that Thomas has earned here is just that. It's earned playing time. It's not anything that Cooley has done wrong. And that's the kind of competition that you want.
0: No, it's absolutely that he's played better. And I think Cooley, again, has done some good things. And as we know, you know, with Jake Olson back there with the safeties, they're going to, you know, and Blake Baker being the DC, you're going to see them play five and six guys, and they're going to rotate pieces in there.
1: Weeks and Daugherty have both been the alpha dog linebacker. They both led the Southeastern Conference in tackles. Now they play in the same defense. How does that mesh work?
0: I think it looks good. I think they're interchangeable, right? And a lot of times they'll flip people for Strong and Will, and they'll do a little bit of that. But I mean, you know, if people in this, the way that they move formations and strength of formations as often as they do in today's game, you don't necessarily have to shape them. But I've been impressed with both. And I think Daugherty probably hasn't gotten as much press or attention because he's sitting there opposite Weeks, but he was solid a year ago, and he's really had a really nice fall camp, had a nice performance in the scrimmage 2 weeks ago. So, again, excited about those two guys.
1: I agree with you on Daugherty. I think he's underrated. And I'm also with you on DeShaun Spears. I'm very, very high on that young man. I think he can have a strong season. So let's move up front where there are more question marks. LSU a year ago was solid defensively. If there's one thing that they would have liked to have improved the most, I would say it would be the pass rush. Prince Will-Umanmielen comes from Ole Miss. He was a near double-digit sack player a year ago. But after that, Gordy, there's not what you would call a whole lot of proven pass rushers. Jordan Ross, who figures to get the start on the other side, was a five-star at Tennessee. He was solid against the run, but he underachieved as a pass rusher. Lamar Brown is playing out on the edge, the number one recruit in the country from U High, and I expect that we'll see some of him tonight, too. What do you think about LSU's ability to rush the passer?
0: Well, I think to be seen. We know what Prince Will is elite, and you know, that's pretty cemented that he's going to be a one defensive end. Dylan Carpenter, who's from, I believe, down at Panama, has been on this roster. I believe this his third year now has really developed. I remember seeing him in high school. He was a late take and a little bit of a guy you wanted to put some weight on. He's done exactly that, and I know that this staff has really been excited about him. I wouldn't be surprised if he actually started this game in front of Jordan Ross. But those three there, Lamar Brown's been, you know, had a little bit of an ankle injury in camp, and hopefully he'll be available tonight. He was out there dressed on last Saturday in the walkthrough with that. You know, and I'm going to let you butcher it because Chris Blair, I think I'm not going to have to pronounce too many names this year between the fact that Blair does it and they're going to go so fast that I don't know that I'm going to be able to speak during the game, but, you know, a junior, the transfer from Notre Dame is on the roster, available, and has been practicing, and may be available to give some snaps as well. So I think you've got some numbers there. In terms of the defensive tackle, go ahead. You go ahead and take a shot at that last name, Charlie, before I get to the D-tackles.
1: Junior Tui Halamaka.
6: Nailed it, Hanny.
0: You nailed it. You nailed it. You nailed it, Musso.
1: I practiced.
6: You crushed that. You crushed your mommy out in the open,
0: you sitting, were you in bed last night sitting there before you went to bed? You and Trey, you were just practicing in front of Tracy.
1: Brushing my teeth, in the shower, driving to work. I had nothing but this, man. I'm a professional, if nothing else.
0: That's why you're the best, Charlie. That's why you're the best. So you talk about possibly five guys that could rotate out there on the edge. And then, Defensive tackle, look, I expected to be Deuce Gerald and Don McKinley, and then Richard Anderson being the first guy out, and then both Lockton and Green will play and be rotational. So at least gives you, I think, five bodies. There's some other that they've worked in for that. But the younger guys at the defensive tackle, you know, both true freshmen, have really had good fall camps. They had good springs, and they've continued that on. So you're talking about McKinley, who now has been with you and have to play as a true freshman, as we know, and then two true freshmen being your primary defensive tackles, and that naturally, you know, kind of raises some eyebrows. But they have some numbers, and that's a good thing, because with nine SEC games and, of course, playing somebody like Clemson in the opener, you're going to need bodies.
1: You brought this up a week ago when we did the event. When the defensive tackles have been mentioned this August, there's been a lot of attention on the freshmen. They're new. They're exciting. You got one that's gigantic and one that's undersized but impossible to block. And then you've got two, what I would say I would call solid transfers in Blockton and Green that are coming over from power programs. And McKinley's been the forgotten name. You know, this is a kid that was the number one player in Louisiana the year he came out. He's played a decent amount of football for LSU. He has not been a megastar, but you told me a week ago, don't sleep on him. Don't forget about him just because he's not, you know, something new. That's a guy that's going to play a lot of football.
0: Yeah, no doubt. Like I said, I think those first three guys are going to get, you know, probably 60-70% of the snaps. And, of course, it depends how long they're on the field and what have you. You want to keep people fresh through this. But those three have been, I think, the mainstays, if you want to call them the ones. And then after that, they come in and be able to substitute behind it.
1: What might we see from Blake Baker tonight to get after Christopher Vezina? He has one start. It was at home. He played pretty well in the game, actually, against SMU, but there's not a lot of experience there. The atmosphere, obviously, is going to be significant. But to get not a young quarterback, but he's an inexperienced quarterback, to try to make a mistake, to get him a little bit rattled.
0: Right. Yeah, I think Blake can be as creative as he wants to be. I think I heard Moscona earlier this week talk about that, you know, LSU, in terms of if you rank people based on returning snaps, how many snaps they've had, I think LSU's eighth on this defensive side of the football, and Clemson's in the top 100. And I think that's why everybody is kind of jumping on LSU this way, because of it's just a different looking roster. They've got four new offensive linemen and obviously a quarterback that's had one, you know, one start. I got to imagine he's going to bring a whole lot of pressure, even with West going more. That's the strength of this offense. The two wide receivers are returning, but again, you know, you feel really comfortable with your safety's ability to play man and get after him. I think they're going to be really, really aggressive.
1: All right, last thing. Give me a final thought on Lane Kiffin. You guys got to spend the entire day Saturday last week together, going through what has to be the most detailed walkthrough ever, I think. Certainly one of the longest. Give me some final thoughts about him before he coaches his first game as head coach of the Tigers.
0: Yeah, I don't know that anybody is ever going to fully know. We've seen the documentaries. Here's what I can appreciate is that, you know, you and I were fortunate enough to cover this team when Nick Saban was the head football coach. And I think you see the effect that Nick Saban had on him. The attention to detail has been incredible. And when you watch him practice, and then when I see something like the walkthrough, and so you know what the preparation is. I mean, when it is times of football, you know, time for football, he's locked in and he's trying to find a way to drop a new player, trying to find a way to get an advantage. I think we see that. What's different is that obviously you have his personality and you know, I think you see creativity and some stuff, perhaps, that Nick would always keep it between the lines. And I think that sort of can be the fun part. And I think it's also the part that kind of scares some people sometimes. But that was the big takeaway for me. And you know, like you and I have talked about, the appreciation that this offense, I can't emphasize enough, in this day and age, that 70% of the people that are going to play for you are new, and you got to teach them something really quick. And you just took a kid from Division II in Trinidad Chambliss. He took you to the semifinals of the college football playoff. That's not magic. That's because what you're running on offense is something that people can pick up real quick. They can go fast and gives you a competitive advantage. And again, I'll say that I think once they put the green dots on the helmet and they were able to control that and talk to the quarterback before the ball snapped, just added on to that. And I think that's why he's been so good offensively.
1: Gordy, have a good call. Enjoy the game, and we'll talk to you next week.
0: Thanks, Charlie. Take care now.
1: We are here at Rouse's, your game day tailgating headquarters. 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

0: Virg, how have your expectations of Lane Kiffin compared with watching him prepare for his first game here over the last 8 months?
1: You know, it's been great. And last week, I was kind of shocked myself when I went out there and I said, what's going on out here? I thought it was just going to be a walkthrough. But he really simulated the whole game. Everything dealing with the game, from the walk down the hill to the coaches' meetings at halftime to all the setup and situations. In first fact, the first half was a live scrimmage. And they had guys like, you know, I saw Tre'Davious Green getting tackled. I'm like, what are we doing? But that's Lane. That's how he prepared. You know, we hadn't seen that around here since our friend Saban was here. And it's all the preparation and the attention to all the details, what I see when looking at Lane.
0: A lot of issues in college football right now. We're going to talk about a lot of them. But how do you balance the needs of your university and your coaches when they appear at odds with SEC policy, sometimes very recently created SEC policy?
1: You know, we always support our coaches, but we have rules to follow. And SEC rules, NCAA rules, we follow them and we will follow them. And so we talk to our coaches about the situation. So we want our coaches to challenge and challenge us and come to us with things that, you know, hey, this could help us get better. And if it could help us get better, then we're going to try it. But we have rules to follow. And we can always follow the rules. We haven't gone out there and said we're going to break the rules of the SEC or the NCAA. We have never done that. We never will do that. But we will challenge things and ask questions about things. I think that's the way we have to do it.
0: When a court order conflicts with the SEC, how do you handle that?
1: We're going to pretty much do what, you know, we're going to make sure we're going to review it. And then we move on from there. But we're not going to go against the SEC and NCAA.
0: Do you believe that once the class of 22's eligibility is settled, that eligibility issues will calm down across the sport?
1: I think they will. You know, look, we didn't make these rules, but, you know, we have to follow the rules. And whatever comes out of these cases in the future, and I guess there's about, I think, 150 lawsuits around the country. And there's about 500 student-athletes, former student-athletes involved with them. So I think, you know, you just see what happens in all these cases.
0: What's your opinion? Let's move on to the Protect College Sports Act. What's your opinion of where that bill is right now, its chances of passing in its current form, and if there are still changes that you and or the SEC would like to see?
1: You know, the bill right now, we all support the bill. And we're just going to have to wait and see what's in the bill. There's a lot of bills change. That bill's in the Senate right now, and it's going to the House, and what amendments on that bill. So until that bill is really finalized, what goes out in the Senate and what goes out in the House, then we'll make decisions. You know, we don't look at something and say, okay, let's make a decision. You know, you have to wait until, especially bills, legislation. People understand legislation. You have to be careful what's in that bill, because a lot of things change, and it's going to be a last-minute deal. I mean, when we get to the House, we don't know what's going to be in that bill. So we support the bill, and that's where we are.
0: If there isn't congressional help, what do you think the next step is for the Southeastern Conference? Self-governance has been discussed.
1: You know, I don't know where we're with that right now. If the bill isn't passed or nothing isn't passed, nothing happens, Hannah Griffith, there's going to be a lot of issues in college athletics, I feel. There's not going to be any rules, and there's going to be what do we do. My thing I worry about more is the NIL and the rev sharing. And where does that go? And there's a cap, there's an antitrust, those are things that really concern me right now, because, you know, these portal numbers keep going up. And that portal gets here in December and we don't have nothing definite in place to help us, then I think it's going to be the Wild Wild West.
0: December 1st, let's move on to college football playoff in the future of that. December the 1st is the deadline, 12, 16, 24. What do you feel like, if there is any momentum for any of those numbers, and which one do you prefer?
1: You know, I think 12 is not enough. And I think, you know, I will work closely with the SEC and everybody try to figure out what that number is. You know, if you get to 24 or 20, then you know you're probably going to lose the SEC championship game. And what does that cost to the conference and all of us? So those are the type of things that we have to be very careful of. A lot of these things, you know, we can't just go out there and say, okay, this is what we should do or want to do. There's a lot of evaluations on these things and what the product's going to look like, who is going to be, how many teams, how it's going to look for our conference. So there's a lot of questions that we are working through that we have to have done by December.
0: Let's talk about future college football schedules. Recently, the school announced some future football schedules in the next several years. They include state schools, which they have for a long time, but it's almost eliminated all of the non-conference neutral site games. With the ninth SEC game now being added, is this a philosophical shift? This is something you've been in charge of for a long time here, football scheduling.
1: Yes, it's a change, having that schedule. That ninth game has changed everything. You know, what we look at is, you know, people in athletics, Hannigan, if we try to tell them, we have to be competitive. You have to win. A lot of people just don't understand what winning is. And to win, you have to give your teams a competitive advantage. Well, when I look at the last three national champions from the Big Ten, they didn't play a powerful opponent. So we played powerful opponents plus added a ninth SEC game. That's tough. I mean, playing the toughest conference in the country. So I don't think that's fair for us. So we really need to reevaluate how we schedule. Because bottom line, you want to make it to the playoffs. You want to have a chance to play for the national championship. And add a ninth SEC game, somebody in your conference is going to lose a game. That's one more loss. And then you still have that power four opponent. And some people have the power four in their natural rivals, like Florida, Florida State, like South Carolina, Clemson, Louisville, Kentucky. That's another powerful opponent. That's another dangerous game that you could lose. So where I sit today is I look at it totally different than I did 2 years, 3 years ago when we had eight SEC games and played a powerful opponent. I thought we need that powerful opponent to counter the nine Big Ten team games that the Big Ten played. So now where the schedule is reading is why do we play that powerful opponent?
0: Let's move on to revenue. Every school in the country is looking for ways to increase revenue. Some of those things are new this year. Some of those revenue enhancements are in the works. How are you attacking increasing revenue? I know that's every single day of your life. That has to be at the forefront.
1: You know, we can't sustain what we've been doing. And with the rev sharing now and with NIL and those type of things, and the president and I, we've talked about this, and we talked about it with our board of supervisors. You just can't maintain what you always did. So we got to figure that out here pretty soon, what we're going to do, what model we're going to take. You know, the president, you know, he comes from the finance world. He's been working on some things to help us in that area. And it's been positive. And we don't know when it's going to officially take place, but we're trying to put something in place to really help us for the long run. But you can't keep piecemeal it the way we're doing. It just gets too big. Now, the athletic department, we're not in a bad situation compared to some of our other friends from around the country. We will have a deficit here eventually, but we're not as bad as other people are, and we're not as bad as people think we are. So we could balance this thing out. You know, we do buyouts. That hurts us. Those coaching buyouts really, really hurt us, but you had to make the change. It's more expensive to keep losing than to win. And we thought, you know, we had to make the changes for the betterment of LSU and our program, especially in our two major sports.
0: Let's move on to capital improvements. There's always something going on the campus, either on the drawing board or in place or something that's, you know, on tap. So what can you tell us about the capital improvements that you made in the last year, what's coming up in the next year, and any update on the future basketball arena?
1: You know, we've done small things and small steps, and we've done a lot around here, capital improvements. If you remember, when Skip was here, from 1972 to 2001, we did no improvements in the athletic department, no new structures, no new buildings, and we did a lot quickly. We pretty much caught up with everything. The new arena is coming. That's something we're working on, and that's public-private funds. To build a $400 million building today, you're going to have a public and private partnership to get it happening. So those are things that we're working on, working with our private partners to make sure it's the right thing to do in the right place. And we've been moving and very optimistic about it. We're moving in the right direction with it.
0: You're not ready to talk about a timeline, though?
1: No, not yet.
0: All right. Well, let's move on to another topic. Recently, former Heisman Trophy winner Jaden Daniels sent a letter to the through his lawyer to the university, a cease and desist. Were you disappointed in how that played out, and would you have preferred it to be handled privately?
1: Look, Jaden Daniels is a great football player for us, a Heisman Trophy winner here, and I love Jaden. Jaden's done a lot for LSU. We did a lot for Jaden Daniels, and he's one of our kids, and I don't get caught up in the he say, they say, and all the social media stuff. Look, Jaden is always welcome to LSU. We want Jaden to be a part of LSU, and he always will be a part of LSU.
0: The recent passing of Skip Bertman was emotional for the whole LSU family. You were very eloquent in your eulogy of him. How many of the unique challenges that you get in this job do you rely back on some of that counseling that Skip gave you? I guess, what would Skip do? How often does that cross your mind? Because I know he was very influential in your career.
1: You know, coaches give you something that not many people could give you, especially great coaches. And stay focused on the job you have to do. You know, look what we've been through the last 9 months. You know, sort of there's a zoo around here. We got, you know, kind of back in line. But stay focused and do the job that you have to do. You can't worry about the outside chatter, the outside noise. Stay focused on what we do here good at LSU and keep building on that. And that's what I get from Skip. Just stay focused. We have some, look, all of us have problems and issues, but this is what we're going to work our way out. I tell our staff here, you come to me with a problem, what's the solution to the problem? So you have the problem. You know, don't lose your mind. Don't you know, start crying about it. Hey, we have to fix it. This is a problem. We know it's a problem, but let's get on the other side of it. So that's what Skip and great coaches teach you. That's what coaches like, you know, you deal with Nick Saban, you deal with Skip Bourbon, you deal with Kim Mulkey. The great coaches, they don't dwell on what happened in that last play. Move on to the next play.
0: You've been to countless games at Tiger Stadium. What's it going to mean to you to go in there as the athletic director of this monster program, this huge game, this season that everybody is anticipating so greatly? What's it going to mean to you to walk into that athletic director's box and watch a game from there?
1: You know, I cherish this moment. It means a lot to me. I'm humbled that I was fortunate and blessed to stay here. I could have left and went on, but stayed here at this my alma mater and be the athletic director at my alma mater. And it means a lot because I want to leave this place better than when I found it. I want to leave us as a championship program in all of our sports and how we win and what we do. And the young men and women that's in this athletic department and the employees that I represent, all of them, represent them well. Even the former athletes who played here. I'm a former letterman. So that's what it means to me. And I look back at it as a little boy from New Iberia, Louisiana, like, wow, look where I sit today. But I'm very humbled by it. And I really appreciate the LSU family and the LSU people for the position I sit in.
0: It's Athletic Director Virgil Osberry on a wide variety of subjects. I wanted to give this note out that there was quite a time crunch in the last 48 hours. We recorded that interview before the verdict came down from the judge very late Thursday night. So just a little bit of context there. We had to do, which is why there was not a follow-up question about that. And you can understand with the time crunch that we were under, we took the time that we were allotted, and there was a verdict that came down after that. So just a little bit of context there. I thought Verge was as open and honest as he could be. On a lot of topics. You know, the athletic director's job today is so much different, I think, than it was, you know, 20 years ago. It's so much more of a fundraising operation now than, you know, the number one job you used to have was you coach coaches, you hired coaches. Now, every day, it's how can we overcome this financial thing? And then, once you get past that, then we had, as he called it, the rest of the circus that they, you know, had to put back together. All right, we are at Rouse's corner of Burbank and Lee. We'll come back with our first scoreboard. Route City, baby, all over the map today. Eagle 98.1 game day.
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10: So let's start with the ones that have gone final. Number 13, Alabama beat East Carolina 48-10. Keelon Russell making his debut as quarterback for the Tide, threw for 249 yards and ran 13 times for 86 yards and a touchdown. Ryan Coleman-Williams, 5 catches for 130 yards. He had a couple more key drops early is they're watching with him. Army beat Bryant 59-3. Number 6, Indiana, the defending national champions, beat North Texas 52-16. Josh Hoover taking over as quarterback for Fernando Mendoza. The TCU transfer was 13 of 16 today for 231 yards and 4 touchdowns.
11: And a bloody nose.
10: I missed a bloody nose.
11: And a bloody nose. What looked happened? Like a warrior. Bad face mask. Like ripped his helmet off.
10: Didn't see that one. Turned it off in the route. Was trying to find a good game here early has been a little bit challenging. Competitive, at least in Houston, where the number 23 Cougars lead Oregon State 26-13. Willie Fritz's team got out to an early lead, but Oregon State kind of hanging around. That's early in the fourth quarter. Less than a minute to go. West Virginia leads Coastal Carolina 31-21. Syracuse, no problem with New Hampshire, 63-3. These games are all late fourth quarter that I'm describing right now. Nebraska leads Ohio 42-21. This was actually 14-13 at the half. Huskers have opened up in the second half. UConn leads Lafayette 56-7. James Madison leads Liberty 22-13. Debut of Billy Napier as head coach at James Madison. Number 1 Ohio State leads Ball State 49-3. That game is early in the fourth quarter. Jeremiah Smith, 8 catches, 151 yards, and 2 touchdowns. If you're looking for quarterback Heisman candidates, he is at the top of the list. Pitt leads Miami of Ohio 52-14. South Carolina over Kent State 43-0. Again, those were all fourth quarter scores. Now, third quarter score, Kentucky leads Youngstown State 35-13. Will Stein with his debut. Coach coming over as coordinator from Oregon. Iowa State leads Southeast Missouri 28-7. That game is at the half. Air Force leads Duquesne 27-0. Temple leads Rhode Island 24-14. That game is in the second quarter. They are about halfway through the first in Athens. Number 3, Georgia leads Tennessee State 21-0. Gunnar Stockton has thrown an early touchdown pass. All right, the 2:30 window starting here in just a few minutes. Boise State is at number 2, Oregon. The Ducks, number 2 in the country, are a 24.5-point favorite there. Arch Manning begins the campaign for number 5, Texas, against Texas State. Of course, next week, Ohio State is coming to Memorial Stadium. Marshall is at number 18, Penn State. First game for head coach Matt Campbell coming over from Iowa State. Number 20, Tennessee hosts Furman. Baylor and Auburn play in Atlanta at Mercedes-Benz Stadium. First game for the Mad Russian down at Auburn.
11: And Dave Aranda, hot seat season, Annie. DJ Lagway now taking over at quarterback there. That was a fun game a year ago, man.
10: Cincinnati and Boston College at 4:30. Their game's at Nippert Stadium in Cincinnati. Duke and Tulane. It's been an entertaining series.
11: Has.
10: We got new faces around there. Darian Mensa, quarterback at both of these schools. He had a nice month last night.
11: Darian Mensa, quarterback at both these schools, but not anymore.
10: No.
11: he won't play in this game.
10: Yeah, he's at Miami. They looked awfully good last night. The Citadel is at Charlotte. Towson is at Navy. UT Rio Grande Valley at UTSA. Fordham at North Dakota State. Maine at App State. Oklahoma State. Eric Morris, first game there, coming over from North Texas. His quarterback, Eric Mestemaker, very highly thought of prospect. They are at Tulsa. They lost this game a year ago.
11: That's what I was going to say. It's a revenge spot here for the Cowboys.
10: Just under a 2-touchdown favorite on the road. Northern Illinois is at Iowa. Northern Illinois now in the...
11: Oh, no. Conference USA.
10: Mountain West.
11: Oh, darn it.
10: North Alabama's at Arkansas. It's a 3:15 kick on the SEC network. Look.
11: That was impossible. that was hard. That was a tough one, Annie.
10: Alcorn State's at Southern Miss. Wyoming at Colorado State. 5 o'clock kick there. Norfolk State, Old Dominion. 6 o'clock kick for Missouri State at number 8, Texas A&M. 6 o'clock kick also for Abilene Christian at number 12, Texas Tech. Austin Peay is at Vandy. Nichols at Kansas State. Idaho State at Utah State. Arkansas State is at Memphis. Tricky little spot here for Memphis. They won an impressive second half against UNLV. They came from behind, really kind of controlled that second half. Next week they play Boise, okay? We're talking about group of six here, very, very early, obviously, in the opening week, but key game, maybe a sandwich spot here for Arkansas State to sneak in there and give Memphis a game. Houston Christian is at Rice, Florida International at South Florida, Murray State at Middle Tennessee, Eastern Kentucky at Jacksonville State, Southeastern is at South Alabama, Sam Houston at Troy, 6:30 kick for Western Michigan at number 16, Michigan, and the first game for Kyle Whittingham coming over from Utah.
11: That's just weird. Michigan head coach Kyle Whittingham and first game year two Bryce Underwood up there for the Wolverines. Man, left a lot to be desired last season as a freshman. And
10: Whittingham has had some very productive quarterbacks out at Utah. Curious to see how that marriage works. UL Monroe's at Mississippi State, VMI at Virginia Tech, Northwestern State's at Louisiana Tech. Northwestern State lost to Louisiana College.
11: Yeah, an NAIA school.
10: That's the first time that has ever happened.
11: Northwestern State's lost 29-30.
10: When you lose to an NAIA school, we got to talk, okay, at that point. Florida Atlantic is at Florida, 6:45 on the SEC Network. First game for Gators coach John Summerall coming over from Tulane. Utah Tech at BYU, the 14th-ranked Cougars. That game is at 7 o'clock. Also Hampton at Maryland, South Dakota State at Northwestern. Northwestern not opening the new stadium for this game. They're going to hold that for Big Ten play. Jack Rabbit's alive here. Number 7 o'clock for Lamar and UL Lafayette. Mercyhurst at New Mexico State. Northern Arizona at Arizona. Portland State at San Diego State. 9 o'clock kick for Morgan State and Arizona State. On the island, UNLV is at Hawaii. The game's on the CW. Central Michigan's at New Mexico. I bring that up because every time I start looking around for a game, I can't find it. Oh, it's on the CW. You always forget, okay? Central Michigan's at New Mexico. Mississippi Valley at Sacramento State. UCLA and Cal, the former Pac-12 members, square off at 9:30 at Memorial Stadium. That should be very entertaining. Two first-year coaches, two returning quarterbacks, though. Western Kentucky is at Nevada at 9:30, and that is your college football schedule here from Rouse's. Get your sandwiches, finger foods, chicken party trays, sushi, seafood, breakfast, dessert, any large orders that you can call in, and, of course, all of your beer, wine, and spirits here at Rouse's, helping you cover the spread on game day. 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

0: Rouse's. Get all your game day supplies here at the corner of Burbank and Lee. Matt Moscone a little under the weather here this afternoon, so we're pinch hitting with, I think we're upgrading, right?
1: From one Matt to another.
0: Former national championship quarterback Matt Flynn, of course, co-host of Off the Bench on the morning show on 104.5 ESPN Radio. Matt, thanks for pinch hitting this afternoon. How you doing?
2: I'm doing fantastic, fellas. How's it going?
0: Great. Doing great. We're almost there, so I want to ask you about both quarterbacks, and let's start with Sam Leavitt and your feel about how he fits into the Lane Kiffin offense and what we've seen him do at Arizona State and what he'll be asked to do in this offense.
2: Yeah, I mean, we're gonna find out pretty shortly how he fits in. I gotta trust. I guess you're gonna have to trust the Portal King on this, whether he fits or not into that system. I think Lane has proven to do a fantastic job of evaluating and choosing quarterbacks that he think have the skill set to go into his definitive offense. And you know, we've been talking about this the last couple of weeks. You know, talking about how Sam Leavitt is probably the most highly touted quarterback that he's run in the transfer area to fit in any of his offenses. So, excited to see him work. I know that he's had a good training camp. All the reports, camps, and from practices, from scrimmages, that he has looked really good operating the offense. So it's going to be. I'm excited to see him work. I really do. I think they're going to get out to a fast start this evening. They've had a really good camp. Their practices have been, you know, from all reports, been extremely sharp, to the point, not sloppy, which with the first year head coach, new offensive scheme is extremely impressive.
0: Matt, we hear all the time how Lane Kiffin simplifies things for the quarterback, how he gives the quarterback advantages. You played the position your whole life. How does he accomplish that? What does he do that is so special that makes him an elite play caller and offensive mind?
2: I think he's done it for such a long time in different ways. If you want to look at how he's doing it in 2026, it's the speed at which he operates. The offense is going to go fast. The LSU fans have never, they're going to watch something tonight you've never really seen in an LSU uniform. We've had great offenses in the past, but this is going to look different. Every single practice for LSU, their main goal is to go as fast as they can. And it's not just about the players. It's about the ball boys on the sideline. Watch those guys operate. I think they have like 4 to 6 different ball boys that are going to be there that practice with the team every day to be fast. The way they get the play call in, the speed of which you operate, they go so fast, they do not allow defenses to give you a lot of exotic looks. They don't allow you to bring these big exotic pressures that are tough to read. You have to be really vanilla on defense when the offense you're playing against gets lined up on the ball so fast and they snap it. There's just not enough time in the operation from a defensive coordinator to communicate to the middle linebacker, then the middle linebacker communicate to the outside linebackers, the defensive line, the secondary, to get lined up in too many exotic things. So as an offense, you're going to get lined up. You're going to see cover 3, cover 1, some cover 2. Maybe there's going to be, you'll have like a blitz of the day from the defense. Maybe they're giving you a strong dog or a weak safety or something like that. But you're not going to have a lot of different things coming at you. So That's the way. And then, hey, look, the new deal with the green dot at quarterback, the microphone or the speaker in the quarterback's helmet doesn't shut off until 15 seconds on the game clock. So if you're working fast, get into the line of scrimmage, your offensive coordinator can basically talk to the quarterback pre-snap and tell him what the coverage is or what they're seeing, or be alert for a pressure to the left, be alert for the pressure to the right. Oh, look, I think it's man. Look to your receiver to the right. They can talk to the quarterback until the ball is snapped or until the clock hits 15 seconds.
0: Matt, is his terminology significantly simpler than what most other people are doing? Is that part of the speed aspect as well?
2: I would think so. I don't know. I don't know 100% what the terminology is. I don't know if he's, you know, a traditional West Coast, if he's a spread, is he a number system? I got to think, though, how fast they operate, that it's got to be pretty short and concise verbiage. I've been in offenses where, you know, you had your big long, you had long way to call a play that was 20, 25 words and a slightly shorthand version. And then you would have like your NASCAR, your speed verbiages where, you know, you just had to memorize what a play was and it had one word to it. I got to think that it's something like that. It can't be too much. And look, you're going to go against vanilla defenses, but you, I mean, there's only so many plays on offense that you can carry into a game when you go that fast. I don't know. Maybe they've worked so much this offseason and this training camp. Maybe I'm wrong on that. Maybe they do have a huge play sheet. But I got to think it's got to be, you only can go into a game with 20, 30, something like that plays. So you just got to be better than the defense. And, man, they're going to go so fast. I know that those offensive line, the tight end, everybody's in such good shape because every day in practice, it's a sprint that I think you're going to see that difference in conditioning on these players. I think that's going to show itself tonight as well.
0: You know, we're watching Oregon about to take the field against Boise State, and I remember that 2011 opener where all summer they were working on that hyper-fast Oregon offense, and they were in such good shape because they had spent all summer preparing for that Oregon offense. Let me ask you about Christopher Vezina, the starting quarterback for Clemson tonight, will be making only his second career start and his first one on the road. Matt, you can draw on your personal experiences about what it's like for a quarterback to make that first start on the road in hostile territory, big game situation. What's he facing tonight? What's going to be his biggest obstacle?
2: Well, he's facing a Blake Baker run defense that last year was a really good defense. I think this year they have the potential to be scary. Blake Baker's that good when it comes to creating pressures. But guess what? Finally, this year he doesn't have to create pressure every time. I think LSU will finally be able to get home with four down linemen, rushing four. So if they can do that, it's going to make Blake Baker and his defense that much better. And with Weeks, I mean, going into training camp fully healthy for the first time in a long time. So I think he's going to be facing a talented defense that's got better pass rushers. And then we all know what else he's facing. He's facing 100,000 other people as well. And it's going to be rowdy. It's going to be the lane effect today. They're going to play neck. They're going to do all sorts of things. There's better places to have your first or second start in big time Division I college football, I can tell you. He'll have to slow it down. He's just got to hit both quarterbacks. The main thing they got to do, and I say this to Sam as well, control your emotions. And it's hard to do. It's really easy to say, control your emotions the entire game. Don't get too up. Don't get too high. Don't get too low.
0: So if you were calling plays tonight to get them to calm down, control those emotions. First series, give me an idea of what you're trying to do to get them into a rhythm.
2: Get a completion. I don't care if it's for 0 yards. Get a completion. See a guy. Feel the ball leave your hand. See one of your teammates in the right color jersey catch it. And then also get hit. I remember being so nervous before a lot of games. As soon as I got contact, I got hit. I was like, okay, got it. This is a football game. It's not what the hype is. This is not a big event. This isn't a concert. This isn't whatever. This is a football game, and it kind of locks you into what's happening on that field and not what's around you. So it's the same thing. Like a beginning of a game to me is kind of like the beginning of a 2-minute drive. You just want to get a completion, and it doesn't matter if it goes for yards or not. You just want that feeling. It's like when you're getting ready for a golf round, you just want to like go to the putting range and just see the ball go in a couple of times. It doesn't matter if it's from a foot or 2 feet. It doesn't matter. You just want to get that feeling, get into a rhythm, and then you can start pressing it.
0: Thanks for stepping in for us today, Matt. Enjoy the game, and we'll talk to you soon.
2: Let's go. Can't wait. Go Tigers.
0: Matt Flynn, part of the off-the-bench team on the morning show on ESPN Radio. They're just underway with Oregon and Boise, and we're about 2 minutes away from kickoff on Baylor and Auburn as we get into the 2:30 window. Jimmy will tell you what he thinks about the rest of today's card when we return live at Rouse's Eagle 98.1 game day.
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9: The 2:30 window is open. Boise State with a nice opening drive on Oregon. They are into Oregon territory, I think, down inside the 30-yard line now. They're about to kick off with Baylor and Auburn. Jimmy, maybe we could get some close games in the second window. They were pretty hard to find with a lot of blowouts early.
10: Houston, with the eight, Oregon State did cut it to six, but Houston answered, comes right back down and scores a touchdown. So, yeah, they flipped that one off to put on Texas and Texas State. But no, this is what we have mostly, Charlie, is a bunch of lopsided matchups. This will probably be a different story for Labor Day weekend next year. I would have to think that a lot of teams would like to get their rental wins out the way in the first week, which was formerly week zero.
9: What'd you think of Keelan Russell in his debut at quarterback for Alabama?
10: I think he's got a chance to be very good. He's confident. He is a true dual threat. Dual threat a lot of times is code for running. He is a passer first, but I think that he's not tremendous size. He's not a tremendous athlete, but he's good and his feet are elite. And I'm talking about maneuvering, feeling pressure, just stutter steps, making guys miss when he does run the ball, when they are pursuing him. No, I've already received a phone call from Tuscaloosa. Trust me, that they are very, very, very high on Russell. And I think, look, it's East Carolina. So let's guard ourselves. But in the week of ugly offensive football, the kid looked pretty good. And I thought DeBoer termed it perfect going into halftime. He called him a playmaker. He is. Look, he's a little erratic. He's gonna throw some passes into coverage and things like that's gonna happen. And that may limit Alabama what they can do. But they are more physical. They're still kind of a finesse. But he seems like the loosey goosey let him go he's more tailor-made for Kalen DeBoer.

0: more than maybe a more stringent Nick Saban.
1: His numbers would have been even better without some drops from Ryan Coleman-Williams, who's got great talent, but has had that drop problem all of last year. It was with him again today. Dropped a couple of balls in the first half that would one of them would have gone for a really nice game. The other one would have gone for a touchdown.
0: Look at boys, he would have touchdown.
1: Yeah, they it's a very impressive opening drive, especially the early third down and nine that they converted on that drive to take the early lead on Oregon. All right, Jimmy, rest of the card today, some spots that you're looking at. I know these are a lot of very inflated point spreads. I think we started the day, I counted this morning, only 13 of the games, I think they were over 60, had single-digit point spreads. So we got a lot of inflated lines. What does the rest of the card look like?
0: One just into the double digits I am on, and it's early with Cincinnati and Boston College, you know, kind of tailing our buddy Chris Mastero there. He's really down on his hometown team, Boston College. So I'm on that one. Cincinnati did get a stop, and they just settled for a field goal. So with 8:27 to go in the first quarter, Cincinnati 3 and Boston College nothing. I'm going out to the island, and it's a couple of teams that we did see last week in week 0, and both had wild games. Both were losers last week, but UNLV really didn't missed an opportunity late before the half to take either a 10 or 14 point lead against Memphis. Memphis stays close, and they come back and beat them in Vegas last week. But they did, UNLV did outgain them over the course of the game. And Hawaii had that wild 10-minute spurt where they came back from basically three touchdowns down to take the lead. We know the tough cover on the scoop and score at the end. But all but 52 minutes, they were controlled by Stanford. And we saw Stanford last night. So I'm going with UNLV, a rare fade of Hawaii on the island. Late game on TV, I'm taking UNLV. And then out this isn't a Pac-12. This is a Pac-10. This is a whole Pac-8 matchup. Give me Chuck Muncie. Give me Chuck Muncie and Kenny Easley here, man. I'm going to take Cal at home, Charlie. I like how the line has moved from 1.5 to 2.5. I am going to be on Cal at home. And kind of an expected, legitimate home field advantage for the Cal Bears. And we talk about it all the time. Administrative support, their new university president. He does feel that athletics are important to promote the university as a whole, and he is he has done some money. And there's some optimism at UCLA, despite the negative publicity, them losing their AD. They still they're excited about the new coach from James Madison. And then the other one that just started, Charlie, Duke in Tulane, strange line movement, like 7.5 to 9.5. Across the board, right before it went, so that isn't a weather delay in Durham right now. That's a return revenge spot for Duke, who got beat up uptown New Orleans last year.
1: Chuck Muncy, huh? I'll see you, Chuck Muncy, and raise you, Steve Borkowski.
0: Joe Roth.
1: Baylor with a first down up near the 40-yard line as they get their first drive of the ball game against Auburn. Auburn had to punt on their first possession. Jimmy, Auto Lock brought to you by Supreme Rice.
0: Supreme Rice, man. Every Monday we do the some kind of beans in the slow cooker. And we start on Sunday night and have it ready on Monday for dinner. But Supreme Rice, man, grown, milled, processed in South Louisiana. Good, good South Louisiana guys running the show and doing a great job with it. You know, keeping the climate smart program, being, environmentally friendly, and also continuing to just bring new products like the parboiled rice, which I absolutely love. Crawfish tails, Louisiana crawfish tails. You get a lot of these overseas crawfish tails. So continuing to grow and put back in the state of Louisiana.
1: Celebrating 90 years in business, Supreme Rice here in 2026. Jimmy, enjoy the games. This will be the last Sunday with no football Sunday for the football season. We'll start that next week when the Saints open up. But enjoy the rest of the day. Enjoy the football tomorrow, and we'll talk to you on Monday. We will be doing a show live at lunch on Labor Day from Chris's Specialty Foods. So that'll be on Monday at 11 o'clock. They move the press conference to Tuesday. Thanks a lot, Jimmy.
0: We got
1: Hallelujah. Games. hang up your judge's robe.
0: Proudly.
1: Thanks, Jimmy. We appreciate it.
0: All right, see you.
1: Our scouting report on the Clemson Tigers is next here from Rouse's Eagle 98.1 game day.
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15: Eagle 98.1 Game Day, live from the Ralph, is on Burbank and Lee. LSU, Clemson, the Lane Kiffin era, just mere hours away from getting underway in Tiger Stadium. Of course, matchup number two between LSU and Clemson. Tigers victorious 17-10 last season up in South Carolina. Now the return trip. We welcome on Drew Fabianich, the executive director of the Panini Senior Bowl, for a scouting report on those Clemson Tigers. Drew, it is fantastic to have you back for another year. We appreciate the time. How are you, sir? Happy football season.
16: Hey, I'm good. Happy football season. It's been good. I've been way ahead, and so I'm well prepared for all of this.
15: Well, let's go, man. It's big game again. Maybe not necessarily the expectation that a Clemson team is set, you know, or I should say used to coming into the season with, but Dabo's still got some really good players. We're going to get into some individuals, but I kind of wanted to start just there. When y'all, the Senior Bowl, are putting together the top 300 board and scouting these players and looking at Clemson, were there differences or similarities you could see from some of Dabo's better teams, maybe in this one, as they look for a bounce back?
16: Well, you know, I mean, when Dabo first got there, I mean, they made their living on, like, three-star guys that were kind of, you know, not highly thought of, and they developed the hell out of them, you know, and they ended up being, you know, high draft picks. You know, I can see that with a lot of these guys. I mean, you know, there may not be a ton of five stars or whatever, but I think they've got a good mix. And, you know, with you know, with Tom Allen having another year under his belt and those guys understanding his defense, you know, a lot more, I think they'll play faster. They may play better as a unit. Chad Moore's coming back. Always thought he was a great offensive coordinator. And, you know, he'll do what's best for the player. And, you know, he won't set up a system where they have to fit into the system. He'll tweak the system to make, you know, those players and, you know, use those traits, you know, to the best of their abilities. So, you know, don't sleep on the Clemson Tigers.
15: Let's start there with the defense, since you brought up Tom Allen, obviously a great defensive coordinator. We'll start on the edges, and we'll start with Will Helt, who, I mean, Drew, you remember the narrative going into last season, big-time guy out of the transfer portal from Purdue, thought to be a one-and-done, could be a first-round draft pick potentially, you know, at the start of last year. Well, he leads them in sacks a year ago. He's back now and looking for an even better season than the last one.
16: Yeah, and I was lucky enough to see him at, you know, the ACC Media Day, and he's a huge human. I mean, he's big, he's long. You know, he showed he was powerful last year. I'm sure he's going to show that, you know, he's going to develop a little bit more speed and bend around the edge. You know, and the other thing that's going to help him is having the opposite, you know, the opposite edge is Jaheim Lawson. Now, he's not as big a body type. He's more of a 3-4 outside backer looking type, you know, situational pass rusher probably in the NFL. But he's twitchy, and he's got really good athletic ability, really good bend, finishes the top of his rush. So I think they'll have a really good 1-2 punch pushing each other. And which one are you going to chip? It's kind of, you know, you get to that point where you chip the most athletic, you chip the bigger lot, you know. And I'm sure that, you know, some of those young cats inside will help out too, because they've got some young, really good players inside also.
15: It'll certainly be one of the more interesting matchups in the game is LSU's tackles on their outside, of course, bringing in Jordan Seaton. You have Weston Davis back from a year ago. So that matchup, got to keep Sam Levitt clean, obviously, here on Saturday night. That one's definitely one to watch. You look to the linebackers, and, I mean, Sammy Brown, what a motor on this young man from Clemson, leading tackler from a year ago, impacts the games in so many different ways, whether it's in coverage, run support. He never really seems to stop out there, Drew.
16: Well, and like you said, great motor, but you also see a really, really good athlete, you know, that's a true three-down linebacker. You know, there's not a lot of those guys out there that are three-down backers anymore. A lot of the time those guys are replaced by, you know, nickels and everything else, or, you know, or money backers or safeties that bump down. You know, you don't have to do that with Sammy. You know, really instinctive, really good in space, really good in coverage, you know, and just does a really good job, you know, across the board. Kind of a complete backer, to be honest with you.
15: Talking about Drew Fabianich, the executive director of the Panini Senior Bowl. You can get him on Twitter at DFabeSV. Of course, you can get the Senior Bowl on Twitter X at Senior Bowl. Definitely go ahead and give all that a follow. They do some great content throughout the season and the offseason, for that matter, as well. One more on the defensive side of the ball. Look, a lot is made about this matchup, obviously, Tom Allen versus that Lane Kiffin offense and how multiple Lane can be. And when everyone thinks about Lane's offense, they think about the big play through the air, although they've been a top three rushing attack the last three seasons as well. But LSU completely revamps their wide receiver room, and Ashton Hampton will be one of the cornerbacks tasked with slowing down that passing attack for Clemson here in a few hours.
16: Yeah, and I'm kind of interested to see what Tom Allen's going to do with him, because, you know, he's got a really good skill set to where he can, you know, play outside and inside. You know, he's good in off coverage. He's got really good instincts and really good eyes in zone. You know, and again, there's not many guys that you can say are good enough to play inside or outside. And a lot of times they go, hey, well, the reason why he's inside is because he's smaller. You know, no, that's not normally the case anymore. I mean, sometimes you have to be a bigger nickel, you know, to actually handle a bigger slot that they're going to put out there, which Lane might. So, I mean, again, I'm interested to see how Tom's going to use him.
15: Let's flip sides of the ball now. You know, we talked a lot about Tom Allen being back at Clemson, being retained, right, for another year. Well, there's a new play caller on the offensive side in Chad Morris. And it's been since 2019, since Chad Morris last called plays in college football. How do you see that maybe fitting and working? Because you've scouted, obviously, a lot of his teams and his offenses.
16: That's not going to change, you know. And I was going to say he's back, you know, because he does such a good job with, you know, the personnel he has. I mean, from the Taj Boyd years, I mean, yeah, he did great things with Taj. I mean, you know, he's always structured offenses around quarterbacks everywhere he's ever been. He's a really good offensive coordinator. You know, I mean, wasn't that successful as a head coach, but, you know, again, you know, he was always successful as an offensive play caller. And that what he's going to do with Vazani, you know, I'd be interested to see. I saw him at the Manning Academy. He's got plenty enough arm. He's a plenty good athlete enough to handle what Chad's going to throw out there. And, you know, he may play the freshman a little bit just to see what he's got in him. Because, again, you never really truly know until you play against somebody else.
6: Yeah, the two quarterback angle of this has certainly gained some steam here in Baton Rouge this week after Dabo's comments. And it seems like that was a really highly contested battle all throughout spring, summer, and here through the fall. So I think many are expecting potentially two quarterbacks, at least for a time, Saturday night. All right, so we talked about Vazina a little bit there, Tate Reynolds, and obviously Chad Morris. The guys are going to be throwing the ball to. I mean, Clemson returns two really good wide receivers. T.J. Moore was their leading receiver a year ago. We can start with him, but Bryant Wesco Jr. led them in touchdowns. It's a really good 1-2 punch that LSU is going to have to face in that, with their secondary.
16: They've got a really good receiver room. You know, and again, there's not too many people that are going to have better, you know, ones and twos lining up next to each other or lining up opposite each other. But, you know, these guys both can play in the NFL. And both of them are going to be impact players. You know, it's just a matter of, you know, how they're going to get touches and, you know, how productive they're going to be. But, you know, like I said, don't sleep on these two either because both of them can break games open. Both of them can.
6: Why do they complement each other so well, Drew?
16: I think one can play inside and outside, and the other one, you know, is a little bit more physical, which is nice to have because then you can move that. You can move the interchangeable one around a little bit more where you can motion him where you can't get a piece of him. And, you know, and it's hard to jam him, try to, you know, mess up the timing. So it's a nice compliment to each other. It really is.
6: LSU and Clemson, they're going to get underway here a few hours from Death Valley. Saturday night, Lane Kiffin era starting. I want to ask you about that because I know you have some exciting things at the Senior Bowl that I want to talk to you about before we get you out of here. But, Drew, just a thought on Lane Kiffin now at LSU, I mean, the fit there?
16: You know, I think he'll do a really good job there. You know, I was lucky enough to work with his father. His dad was with me when I was with the Cowboys. Don't know Lane very well, knowing by reputation, know he's an incredible play caller, a great offensive mind. You know, he'll put together a very good roster. He'll sell the program the way it's supposed to be sold. You know, and I think it all kind of relies on the quarterback this year, you know, for y'all, because I think, you know, defensively, I'm sure they're going to be better than what they were. And, you know, and offensively, I know they're going to be better than what they were, especially up front.
6: It hasn't been boring, I'll tell you that much, so far with Lane. I don't think it ever will be ever again, if I'm being honest with you, Drew. He's a lightning rod, to say the least. Before we get you out of here. Saw the Senior Bowl, rolling out some new content. Y'all have a podcast that y'all are producing now. Tell us all about the podcast, Drew, and where people can find it.
16: It's released every Thursday. It's the Senior Bowl Show. It's on every platform known to man. I mean, we're going to have a permanent platform on SiriusXM, or we're going to library it all. But right now it's on YouTube, it's on Spotify, it's on Facebook, it's on X. You know, you can follow us through the Panini Senior Bowl and through my ex, and you're going to get the clips, but you're going to get full episodes, you know, the link to, you know, the YouTube channel. So, it's big. We started with Todd McShay. We had Crane and Cone on after that. We had Booger McFarland last week, and we just released Jack Fesch, you know, our MVP from a year ago. I mean, he's with the Raiders right now. So, a lot of good guests coming up. You know, I'll tease a little bit. We've got Norv Turner coming up, you know, this next week. And Norv, for people that don't know, is, you know, one of the gurus of the timing offense in the NFL and, you know, was a coordinator for the Cowboys for the Super Bowls, was a head coach at, you know, Washington and San Diego, coached some great quarterbacks. It'll be a great listen, great view, whatever, however you want to look at it. You know, and we'll have a lot more coming up in the next, you know, next week. And it only comes out on Thursday, released on 8 a.m. on Thursday morning, every week.
6: 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Drew Fabianich, Executive Director of the Senior Bowl here for our Scouting Report. Of course, you can get him on Twitter X at DFabeSB. Senior Bowl on Twitter X at Senior Bowl. Drew, we appreciate the time, man. Again, fired up to have you back for this season with us here on Eagle Game Day, and looking forward to doing it again next week when the Tigers host Louisiana Tech.
16: Hey, talk to y'all soon. 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
6: Yes, sir. 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
1: And we bring it up from Shea Dixon from On3. Big recruiting visit weekend for LSU as they open up against Clemson. Shea, good afternoon. How are you?
24: I'm doing well, Charlie. Good to talk to you again on an actual game day. Spot the ball, Charlie.
1: Yeah. We got a lot of ground to cover. We'll probably save what the commitments for next week because I want to get to the visit list. I know it's extensive. I know it's star-studded. So you tell me about visitors on campus today, regardless of what class, the biggest names that are here for this game.
24: Yeah, let's start. The sickos out there are the type that are listening right now anyway, so we could talk about freshmen and sophomore in high schools. But let's go with the seniors, the guys that will be on the team next year if they go here playing in college. Ahmad Hudson is your top commit right now. LSU has 16 commits. They are a top 10 ranked team recruiting-wise in the Rivals industry rankings. And Ahmad Hudson, who is the number one basketball player in the state, the number two tight end in the country right now, a legacy, obviously, on the basketball side, but is going to attempt to play both. And Nebraska's been pushing hard to get him flipped. I know it sounds funny. We're not living in the 90s here. Even Nebraska basketball got their first postseason big dance win back in March. But let's work under the presumption, which I feel, that he sticks with LSU. This is your heir apparent to Trey Des Green. Now, he can inline block. He's a bit of a different player. But just because of the flirtation with Nebraska, Charlie, and made official visits to both schools over the summer, that's kind of been one to monitor, like, hey, get him in as much as possible. So having him in for this team is a big deal. And look, I've talked to people around football and basketball down here. Me and you have joked about the old Marcus Pierce days and Saban saying, oh, yeah, let the guys go over there. And John, yeah, Coach Brady, just don't pick up a basketball. Just run them nonstop. And then, and then they think basketball's not fun. But from talking to people down here, Ahmad's good enough to play at LSU. And I'm not speaking towards how many people they have on their roster right now or anything like that. Like, he can play SEC basketball, but he's also, again, the number two tight end in the country and will play right away in football. So I'm really interested to see, maybe for the first time, you could remember better than me probably, someone beyond Trey Dez, who didn't really do it, who can really try to balance playing those two sports, football and basketball in college. Because he's going to attempt to do it. He's good enough to do it.
1: There's one name that jumps out at me from North Carolina, is Julius Peppers, who was a Hall of Fame football player, but was also, you know, if you can play varsity basketball at North Carolina, you can play, and he could. You mentioned Marcus Spears. There have been other. Michael Clayton was a fantastic basketball player. So was Corey Webster. You know, there have been others here. And it's not a matter of can he do it. He's physically gifted enough to do either or both. It is the wear and tear. And I can tell you, I've seen enough kids that when they get to campus in August or maybe even, you know, in the springtime, I can't wait to play basketball. I can't wait. And then after 13 weeks of football, a regular season, and then now that the postseason is even longer than it's ever been, you get to that point and your body's just beat up. You're physically exhausted. You're into your second semester of your freshman year, and you go out to a basketball team that is 2 months deep into workouts and has developed a chemistry and a camaraderie. And so you get the physical demands of it. You get the mental demands of it. You got to go try to fit in. And most guys at that point are like, I'm going to focus on one or the other. Trey Dez, you know, he went out and played a little bit of basketball and was like, man, I can't do it. This is this young man's career. It's his talent. It's his decision. But if you're asking me for a historical perspective, they're usually very gung-ho about it until they get here and go through 13, 14 weeks of football. And then it's like, man, I'm tired. And the body needs the break. So that's kind of where I'm at on that deal. Good luck to him in whatever he wants to do.
24: I'll briefly add, and this is the new era, right? If LSU plays for a national championship at some point, that's January 25th if it's this year. You're midway through SEC play if you're trying to then go play basketball. So we'll see. But he's in town. That is of your commitment, which they have a bunch in. He is the top-ranked one. Coming out of Ruston, obviously, which is trying to get back to the Dome.
1: Shay, how would you describe Lane Kiffin as a recruiter now that you're covering him from this side of it instead of against him? And you can include any stories about portal recruiting in here if it's applicable.
24: Yeah, it's all applicable. We'll be just, and I'm not getting into the court case stuff again. I'm over it. Spot the ball. But it sums it up. And I don't know if what the semantics of who kept pushing it all the way this far, but whatever's like whatever makes LSU football better, Lane's going to do. If you're in high school, if you're in JUCO, if you're in the portal, I mean, we saw him took 40-plus portal players. You're not doing that every year, but he had to reshape the roster. They had 30-something guys enter the portal, so you've got to take guys like that. So went out and did it. But even before then, right? Like right when you can remember before the portal even really became a thing, he was the one doing it with quarterbacks. Like that was the kind of set the curve on, hey, listen, go out and get a new quarterback every year. Like, is that fair? Can you do that? So he did, and now he's heavy in the portal as anybody. High school-wise, you look at Ole Miss, he was signing 20 to 25 guys. I thought after signing 40 guys in the portal, they signed a JUCO kid at corner to get some depth after spring ball because you do not have that spring transfer window anymore. And then he pushed all this with the NFL kids. But the point being, high school-wise, which you know, we talk about often here, it's a big reason you come here. Louisiana gives you guys when it's a national brand and you go out and grab guys at your LSU and you've got those three letters on your chest when you walk in any high school in America. It's up there, top five. So relative to appeal and just what top-flight kids know about college teams, that he'll stay active in that. I have circled 20 as the number. There are 16, but If you flip an Easton Royal, if you flip another guy, you're at 18. Look, we're going to see Dylan Carpenter probably start today. He's coming out of Santa Mar. I mean, we had him as a four-star top 150 player. But at the same time, he's stuck around and got a late offer as a senior. You know, not a lot of people knew about him coming out of high school. Like, it wasn't like someone we talked about for 3 years. But guys like that will pop up. So I think they can hit 20 to 23, 4 high school recruits a year, and then you'll be active in the portal. And obviously with NIL and road sharing, you're going to try to retain as much as possible guys who are not surefire first or second round picks.
1: Shay, this is what I was thinking about this morning, watching him do the set, the game day set. And, of course, there were questions about the case. And I'm not going to get you into the case, but I want to make this point. Lane Kiffin is accused of any number of things, some of them deservedly so, and some of them greatly embellished. But you can't say that he doesn't go to bat for his players. He can sit there with a straight face and a ton of evidence that says, everybody told me, drop this case. Everybody told me it's not worth the trouble. The juice isn't worth the squeeze, but I believed in you two kids. I did everything I could. I went to state court. I'm going to go to federal court. I left a roster spot open for you. I did everything I could, and it wasn't until, and I really believe that this is a major factor behind the scenes, I don't know if you do too, that until the CFP threatened them with expulsion from the playoffs, that they were going to put these kids on the roster, and it's that unassurance that they don't know if that will come into play that kept them off the roster for at least one more week. And he can go back and say, at Ole Miss, they told me, hey, listen, give up coaching that team in the playoffs. Just go to LSU. Go if you're going to go. No, I wanted to coach my players. I took an enormous amount of heat for trying to coach my players because I wanted to stay there. He can say all that with a straight face, and his detractors are going to be his detractors, but you can't say that the guy didn't go to bat for his players in the face of overwhelming opposition.
24: 100%. And I think that you're right. They had reached every level of it. NCAA, cool. SEC, we'll talk it out. College football playoffs, let's slow down. Okay, maybe we'll back off a bit. But I'm with you. And I also think it speaks to, look, he talked to the Unity Council. That, you know, we hear about all that. But guys like Whit Weeksman came out this week, Levitt, Trey Des Green, and said, anything that makes this team better, we're for, because we want to win. So many people have asked me, are guys going to get their feelings hurt if this kid comes in or this kid comes in? It's like they grind all day long for this. They just want to win. And now they've got a staff that they think they can win with. If you can keep adding good players, great. I think that one thing that Lane is good at is not worrying about, or at least you can manage it within the building, feelings getting hurt, right? Like, I'm just going to go get all the best kids. And if that means you might not play as much, so be it. But this is, Charlie, it's a business now, well more than it was ever before. So I think that his ability to see that is a big deal. Look, tonight is the anticipation. It couldn't be more polar opposite, right? Dabo went out, you know, they had to probably lock him down to a chair to take 10 people from the transfer portal, you know, without him throwing a fit about it. I mean, he is development all the way. And look, these receivers, Bazine has been there 4 years. Sammy Brown, all linebacker, everyone's going to see tonight. All those guys signed to Clemson out of high school and have been there 3 years. So he believes in development and not really going into the portal and doing all that. Lane believes in every year this roster could look completely different. The reason it will look different is because it's better.
6: Shay, to kind of bookend it with recruiting, you kind of can't do one of these things these days without being asked about Easton Royal. So, Shay, what's the latest on Easton Royal?
24: I need to write Easton a letter and just say I apologize. I just said your name every day for 700 days in a row. But the clip notes here is well timed by Texas. And general manager Brandon Harris here, over with the Longhorns, when all the news kind of came out about Lane, they got him committed 2 days before Lane got announced as LSU's hire. So had that timing not worked out, I think he'd be committed to LSU right now. But we're talking about a kid out of Brother Martin who has been the number one receiver in the country. He's a senior, but number one receiver for a while, top five overall prospect, regardless of position, and just keeps visiting LSU. He's here today. He's going to be back for the Texas game. He'll probably be back for other home games. And I've maintained all along, I think that he will be a guy who ends up signing with LSU. And I know we've heard Lane talk about it because he was describing this year's receiver group in the portal where they took 10 kids, but they don't go out and take a Cam Coleman, for instance, right? They spread it out and let's see if who hits or whatnot. And they have preached, look, in high school recruiting, NIL, we're not going to go out there and get every single person that wants to come here if they're not helping us next season. Easton Royal helps you next season. So NIL-wise, they'll go toe-to-toe with Texas here. I think it's going to come down to just where Easton and his mom feel comfortable with. And I think that if LSU is able to score more than 25 points a game, which they never did last year outside of an FCS game against Southeastern, that a kid like Easton will see it. We've got to remember here, he's going into his senior year of high school. Even the Jaden years, he was in middle school. He was not even in middle school for the undefeated 2019 season. So, like, our version of LSU's been very good on offense in these stretches is not what a senior in high school right now sees. So I think it's pretty paramount that, at least well-timed, that LSU's got Charlie Weiss here now and the staff and Lane, and we expect them to be a really, really good offense. And you've got the number one receiver in the country, what, an hour and 5 minutes down the road to Brother Martin. So I do think he winds up at LSU.
1: Shay, we always appreciate it. Next week, we'll talk about some of the commitments that they have when LSU welcomes Louisiana Tech in. Enjoy the day. On three, the Bengal Tiger with the Rivals Network. Of course, Shay been a big part of that organization over there. So enjoy the day. We'll talk to you next week.
24: Look forward to another year of it, Charlie. Thank you, Musso.
1: Oregon just punched it in early in the second quarter. They are tied with Boise at 7 apiece. End of the first quarter in Atlanta. Auburn with a 3-0 lead over Baylor. This is Eagle 98.1 Game Day.
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8: All right, let's get back a little bit into the Clemson-LSU game. Right now, a completely different feel, Matt, for what it was a year ago. A year ago, it was, you know, this top five matchup. It was two teams that a lot of people, including ourselves, thought could be national championship teams because, well, they were in the top five. They had a lot of people coming back. They both had quarterbacks at that moment that were Heisman Trophy contenders, like real contenders, like really good odds, top five odds. It doesn't have that feel this year as far as, like, just the matchup because, well, Clemson lost a lot of players to the NFL. They lost Kay Klubnik and Peter Woods and T.J. Parker and Antonio Williams, really good football players. And as we know, Dabo's not going to do a deep dive into the transfer portal. Now, they've added way more than they ever have before, but it's still like 10 or like nine guys.
9: Good for him, though, right? You know? Really good for him.
8: Yeah, good for him. He hadn't, you know, hadn't won anything meaningful since he's kind of had that stance and just quoting facts here. So they'll add more than they ever had before, but now it's like, is it enough? I don't remember coming into a season in recent memory, I'm talking about like a decade, where Clemson has been talked about less than they have been this year coming in.
9: I mean, what a difference a year makes as far as going into
8: a game. We had them like
9: game.
8: Number two in our, like, we did a preseason top 25 last year.
9: I know. So last year, obviously my first year doing full-time radio with you, and that's all anybody could talk, like, this was the matchup. It's all we talked about during the summer, all training camp, SEC media days last year. Going into this, you're talking about you got two, yep, definitely first round quarterbacks, definitely two quarterbacks that are going to be on the Heisman finalists. You got all these players on defense. You got all these name brands. Like, it was such a huge deal. A year later, it is who's on Clemson's roster?
8: Right.
9: Who's the quarterback who they just named, that Christopher Vizzini guy? It is one of these situations where there is zero noise around Clemson. And I don't think it's one of those, like, good situations where, hey, nobody's talking about us because they just don't know, yep, type situations. I think it's one of those, they're not talking about you because maybe they do know. And that's why, you know, I talked about it yesterday. There is the excitement, the ceiling for LSU with all the additions, the new type of offense, the consistency, the carryover from defense. Like, the ceiling is so high. And I keep looking at this matchup. I keep looking at the names. I keep thinking about this game. And I get it. I'm a homer. I want LSU to win every game by 50. But I think that LSU this summer, what's the spread? I think the live spread's 10.5.
8: Yeah, it's bouncing back and forth between 10 and 10.5. Yeah.
9: Yeah, I mean, I think LSU has a better shot of, again, I said it yesterday, they got a better shot of winning by 20 than they do of losing this game, in my opinion, because, yeah, of all the variables that go into this. The new players, a better roster, a new offense, consistent defense. And then you add, oh, yeah, Death Valley's going to be absolutely on fire Saturday.
8: Yeah.
9: You add all those things up, and it's, I mean, I don't think we're going to be talking about Clemson for long this season.
8: Yeah, and even when they've had seasons where we haven't talked about them as much, we've still talked about them. They still had a quarterback a majority of those times. So they've had individual players. And also, like, they've been talked about, you know, as far as where they're at in the ACC of, hey, they could go win it. Or, hey, they're going to finish first. Hey, they're going to finish second. So even when we haven't had, like, this long national conversation about Clemson, at least in the ACC, they were picked to finish fourth at ACC Media Days.
9: Right.
8: Like, that's even foreign to them. So are they going to play hard? Are they going to have pros on their roster? Absolutely. But it does not feel even remotely related. It's not a distant cousin to the feel you had about the Clemson team a year ago heading into this space.
9: No. I wonder who do they – you remember who they picked in front of them?
8: I know Miami and SMU were definitely ahead of them.
9: Well, now that I've seen one game in week zero, I mean, I'd say Virginia as well. My God, Virginia looked very good.
8: North Carolina looked great.
9: North Carolina looked better. They looked better.
8: Well, okay.
9: We didn't realize, like, TCU had.
8: They looked like they were a poverty team last year. So,
9: yeah, they did. Now, TCU's quarterback looked like us. Might be the first time he's played tackle football.
8: Well, he's coming from, I think, Harvard.
9: Well, I don't care.
8: I'm saying it's a little bit step up in competition. Shout out to Andrew
9: Hatch. He looked like C.J. Stroud in the playoffs.
8: And that's not a good thing.
9: That's not a great thing.
8: That is not.
9: You don't want to be
8: thing.
9: Compared to that.
8: I'm trying to think who the other team was. It might have been Virginia. It might have been our Duke or one of those teams. But no, it was Louisville. That's who it was.
9: Louisville.
8: Yeah. So they were picked. And okay. So Miami, SMU, Louisville, and then Clemson in the preseason poll. But that is not a place that Clemson is used to being in their own conference. Mm-hmm. And so it's going to be – I think a lot of people are going to learn some of their players as they play against LSU coming up on Saturday night. And that's just – that hasn't been the MO of Clemson either, because they are a program that doesn't have a lot of change. They're a program their guys stay 4 years, and they play early too. And so you get a chance to, you know the name, learn the name, continue to see it year after year, and just really not the case. Now, like Sammy Brown at linebacker, right there in the middle, number 47, you'll see him all night long. Like, that's a name that maybe you know. They're going to have an edge rusher that's been there now for a couple years as a transfer. Bryant Wesco Jr. has played a ton of football. He's out there a receiver. He's only still a junior, but he's played his entire career there. But, like, that's if I'm just trying to find some names for a common fan to know. And it is... It's an unknown, and so, you know, maybe Clemson feels better about the guys that they're rolling out there. Now, the offense is pretty much going to be all guys that were there a year ago. I know they've got Burroughs, a very talented receiver, as a true freshman that they think's going to play. But outside of that, it is guys that you saw a year ago in some way, some capacity for the Clemson Tigers. And then on defense, I mentioned they did bring in transfers. That's where they came from. They've got, let's see, 1, 2, 3, 4, 5. They've got 9 transfers on the defensive side of the football, and 4 of those transfers are expected to play. So even on offense, Matt, they didn't bring in – they brought in one.
9: No, I'm looking at it. They brought in 2. One of them is on the 4th string.
8: That is Jalen Brown-Wallace, the receiver.
9: Yeah, their backup running back is a transfer,
8: yep.
9: Chris Johnson Jr. Now, there's a – yeah, like you said, there's a few additions on defense, but – I mean, shocking to me. It's not like they were this offensive juggernaut
8: right
9: this past year. So it's a, you know, respect the effort, Dabo. Good try. Sticking to, like, your morals and sticking to, you know, operating the way you want college football to go and how you think it should go in your head and in your mind, and respect to that. But you got to adjust a little bit more than you are. And I think you are going to probably see that highlighted the most that it has been this year. I think it's going to finally catch up. I mean, it caught up to him this past year. Like, they hadn't been, like, super relevant like they were for a decade in a couple of years. I think it's going to be even more so this year. Wouldn't surprise me if it wouldn't surprise me at the end of the year we look back and be like, oh, they weren't very good.
8: People are going to take this, I'm sure. Clemson fans are going to see this, and they're going to be like, oh, my gosh, and it's going to be this big rally cry. This isn't even a conversation, at least for me. I don't want to speak for Matt, but for me, this isn't a, oh, my God, LSU is so much better than Clemson. I'm not even talking about LSU right now. Mm-hmm. I'm just talking about Clemson.
9: Right.
8: I'm just talking about what they have, what they don't have, where they've been, where they're at currently right now. And, look, unless they've got some young guys, and they do a great job, maybe as good as anybody, at developing players. So we'll see. But right now, the roster I saw a year ago compared to the one I have this year, it doesn't look the same. And they struggled last year. Peter Woods is a first-round pick. Like, T.J. Parker is somebody that's going to be on the edge for the Buffalo Bills. It's a pretty good football team. Kay Klubnik won the backup job for the Jets. Antonio Williams is going to be a stud for the Commanders at receiver. So they lost those kind of guys, and they struggled with those kind of guys. And for the most part, they're running their coaching staff back. Now, Chad Morris does come back as the offensive coordinator, and so that's kind of where he made his hay. So that is somebody that's had success there before. I know
10: their special teams are going to be coached up as well as anybody in the country. Well, my man Rich Bisaccia is the special teams coordinator.
9: Is he really?
10: Yes.
9: Oh, nice, dude.
10: So I know that, and I can't wait. I'm going to give him hell on the sideline on Saturday.
9: Well, like, I mean, look, Clemson was at the top of the, or close to the top of the food chain for a long time for a reason, because Dabo can coach.
10: Yes.
9: And he can run a program. And he develops players really well. And I think college football is better when Clemson is really good. So, like, I'm not cheering against them being bad. Like, I hope that LSU beats them by 20 and then they win the rest of their games. That'd be great. Like, that's good for LSU.
10: Yeah.
9: But in this world of transfer, in this world of players getting paid, it brings to light and elevates stars more. Like, just like in the NFL, just like in professional sports, like, you go by, like, you have their star power out there and it helps sell the brand. Well, there's more people talking about individual players now because they're all making more individual decisions out there. When nobody's talking about any individuals on a Clemson team, that makes you worried that it's a kind of a reflection on how much talent you may or may not have. And we've certainly never heard of a lot of these guys.
10: Yeah.
9: So I don't know. Maybe they are a diamond in the rough. Maybe it's a hidden gem over there of a roster. I'm going to trust the noise a little bit on whether they have how much talent they have. And I'm going to say that it's that they might be in for a rude awakening this weekend.
10: I hope so. I hope so.
9: Oh, we'll certainly be, buddy. 20 plus.
10: We will certainly all
9: take the alternate
10: be
9: line.
10: In that stadium ready to go and making it as difficult as possible, I believe.
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7: the Robinson Brothers Ford Lincoln College football scoreboard. 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
0: Eugene, where Boise State leads number 2 Oregon 14-7, about 7.5 minutes to go in the first half. Boise took advantage of a muff punt, good field position in Oregon territory, scored on the next play. Ducks get the ball back, move it up near midfield, but fail on a 4th down and 1. Boise State with a 7-point lead. Number 3 Georgia leads Tennessee State 35-3 at the half. 3 touchdown passes for Gunnar Stockton. Number 5 Texas leads Texas State 28-6. Number 18, Penn State leads Marshall 17-0. These are second quarter scores. Number 20, Tennessee leads Furman 21-0. And number 22, Iowa leads Northern Illinois 13-3. Earlier finals, number 1, Ohio State beat Ball State 56-3. Number 6, Indiana beat North Texas 52-16. 4 touchdowns for Josh Hoover, the TCU transfer. Number 13, Alabama beat East Carolina 48-10. Keon Russell with his first start, 256 yards.

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12: Clemson Tiger now with the ACC Network. Eric McClain, good enough to join us here for a couple minutes. Hey, man, thanks as always for the time. Excited for game week. How are you?
13: Man, I'm just living the dream, brother. We got a nice little appetizer last week, week zero, but this is the main course, man, before we start the marathon. Cannot be more excited to get things going.
12: Dude, I'm so glad to talk to you just to be able to talk football and not everything else. Dabo.
13: Isn't that nice?
12: Yes,
13: isn't that nice?
12: It is. When I've, and believe me, like we're at ground zero here, so you are a welcome breath of fresh air. Dabo this week announced Christopher Vezina will start. I don't think that's a great surprise. As best you can tell or what you know, what is really the gap or the differences between Vezina, the fourth-year player, and the true freshman Reynolds?
13: you know, it sounds like the gap,

0: was pretty minimal. Even Coach Sweeney, admittingly, there was a weaker couple of days there where he thought the young freshman was going to take it, but as freshmen do, a couple of mistakes were made. He wasn't able to, you know, kind of capitalize on that. But he said Bazina just was consistent, steady Eddie, did what they asked, did what they thought. And I think really the thing with him is he has enough experience to where you know what you're going to kind of get. Now, when you're QB1, there's different things that come with that. And this will be his first true road start. So excited to see what he brings to the table. But man, he has a heck of a deep ball. He's the typical, like, leader, older guy that has galvanized this team and brought them together. So going to be fascinating just to see how does he attack this LSU team, because we know that secondary is elite and a very good, opponent for them to go after. But I know he likes his guys. I know he loves his wide receivers, and that's going to be NFL on NFL, man. It's really good players that are going to be out there going against each other.
1: I want to talk about a position near and dear to your heart. Let's look at the offensive line for Clemson. They were a massively veteran and experienced unit a year ago. Now replacing four primary starters. What is realistic for that group coming together with so much new?
0: Yeah, it's a great way to look at it, man, because, you know, there was so much. You know, Clemson had their first round pick at offensive line last year with Blake Miller. I guess a big deal for recruiting, a big deal for momentum, and to see how they're able to capitalize that on the future. But in the interim, Matt Luke has done a great job going and getting monsters, and it's kind of their turn. Like, I'm pretty sure everybody that's going to run out there first against you guys here in a couple of days, those are his recruits. Those are his guys that he brought in. You look at Jacobs on the left side. I mean, I cannot wait to see that battle between him and number one. I'm not going to try to butcher his name here, but that's going to be fireworks. That's going to be electric to see what those guys do each and every snap. You look at the guards. If Elijah Thurman is going to be the left guard, big body guy, 6'5", 320 pounds, strong as an ox. Your center here is actually roommates with Vazina, a guy that has played a ton of snaps. They're moving him from guard to center. Seems like that is his natural position, and Harris Sewell. And then on the right-hand side, it's a battle. You know, there's some guys that have been here, done that. There's some young guys that are really pushing, and I think the young guys are actually going to get the nod and going to get the start. So not to say that it's a weaker side of the line, certainly the least amount of experience. But as I mentioned, highly recruited, four-star guys that now it's their turn to go.
1: He's Eric McLean, ACC Network, former Clemson Tiger. When you talk, it's just LSU and Clemson are so similar in this respect, Eric, because they had such veteran teams last year and lost so much. So you look at Klubnik and Adam Randall and Antonio Williams on top of the offensive linemen that are gone. The two receivers are back, but what's the skill positions overview for Clemson coming into Tiger Stadium on Saturday?
0: Yeah, no, I'm thrilled with this group, man. And you know, I hope that they put on a show, obviously. But, you know, if you don't see it that game because of the eliteness of the LSU DBs, you will the rest of the year. I mean, these guys are really electric. T.J. Moore and Bryant Wesco are obviously the headliners, but you've got a guy in Tyler Brown that was a freshman All-American that has been dealing with injury for the last couple of years. He's back. And Antonio Williams isn't here anymore, so he is that guy. He is fully healthy, looks fantastic. I think he gets back to his All-American type of ways. Tristan Smith is a older, good veteran guy that's, you know, been around in the junior college ranks that last year got some good playing time for Clemson. 6'5", big body, goal line type guy that can go up and get it. Then you have a couple of superstar freshmen that were really exciting that Clemson got coming out of high school. Naeem Burrows out of Florida, twitchy as it gets, ready as it gets. Like, I'm not saying he's Sammy Watkins type ready, but physically when you see him, you're not going to think, oh yeah, that's a freshman. This guy looks like a junior, looks like he's been in the program for a while. And then Gordon Sellers, another guy that really fun piece. So excited to see those two young guys get their opportunity and get in the game pretty early.
1: You know, I think it's so interesting, too, because of LSU and Clemson really do mirror each other a lot, just like they did a year ago, where you're replacing so much on offense, but you do have a lot of production returning on defense. We can talk about Will Helton and Sammy Brown. Is there a concern or something to watch because we're not sure if on the defensive side?
0: Well, I think the depth of the defensive line is obviously interesting, especially with, you know, a guy in Victor Burley kind of being suspended indefinitely, made a poor choice in camp, not you know, doing what he needs to do, getting removed from the team. But there's some guys, you know, I look at Amir Adams, a very talented defensive lineman that they thought would probably play a little bit more last year. But when you have a couple of draft picks in front of you, you got to wait your turn. He's the guy now. He has got to go. When I look at Andy coming from, again, the junior college ranks, big as an ox, strong guy. When you think about taking on double teams, holding down the porch, he's going to be the guy that really does that, and then the more dynamic pieces across that defensive line. But just who's going to be the second wave of guys? Is it younger dudes? Is it some experienced guys that just have been waiting their turn? That, to me, is going to be the most intriguing, especially with an injury happening in fall camp with an ACL, and then, of course, the suspension. So two guys down from already relatively shallow room, that'll be something to watch.
1: You know, Eric, so often we overlook the third phase, but I think Clemson made one of the more fascinating hires with Rich Bisacci. I mean, you're talking about a guy that at one point was an NFL head coach who's coming in to be the special teams coordinator now. I think most people remember Nolan Houser. I mean, he's preseason All-ACC as a place kicker, but if I asked you, give me the flyover, the 10,000-foot view of what Clemson may look like in the third phase on Saturday. How does it look?
0: Yeah, that's going to be the part that has to be improved, right? With return game, with kicking game, all the things, because as you just mentioned, it matters, right? And these coaches are going to try to do any and everything to get an advantage. Is it a surprise onside? Is it a fake punt, a fake field goal here or there? Whatever it is to extend a possession, get an extra possession or score, they're going to do it. And so Clemson, as you mentioned, brings in a guy of that caliber, deep NFL roots, really good NFL coach, widely looked at the best of the best from a lot of people in the NFL. It was finally the right time for him to come back to college. He's very excited about it. And quite frankly, I'm excited to see it. You know, there hasn't been the most experience at that position for Clemson from a coaching situation. Now you have a guy that's done it his whole life at the highest level. Where does that come into play? Is it, like I said, a possession, a score, an extra thing that really helps Clemson? That will be what's interesting to tell, because it feels like that's what this game is going to be. When you play two brands that are this good, that are in the spotlight like this, it's two or three plays that can change the entire game.
1: You know, a year ago, we watched these teams battle to a 17-10 game, which came down to, you know, Harold Perkins making the play to pressure Klubnik and force the incompletion at the end. What type of game do you think we see on Saturday night?
0: You know, it's funny. I kind of think it's going to be similar. I mean, I see 20-17, and I know people are excited about what LSU brings in. You certainly should be, but it's still a lot of new. 30 or 35 new people on a team. A lot of those are starters and impact players. They still have to gel. They have still yet to play in a game with each other, and you just have to think there's going to be some type of learning curve, again, with the quality opponent that each of these teams are playing. So I would not be shocked at all. I think the defenses are significantly improved via the portal, via scheme, via things of that nature. And they're going to cause some headaches for both of these quarterbacks and both these offensive coordinators.
1: So you're going to be here, yeah?
0: I can't wait. I'm going to be a little late. We have a show in Cal. I'm landing like right at 8 o'clock. So I'm hoping it's halfway through the first quarter. Maybe if we push some games back, maybe I get there before kickoff.
1: How in the world are you going to land at halftime?
0: No, not halftime. Come on. We don't need to hear that.
1: You just said 8 o'clock. Are you going to be there at 8 o'clock?
0: Be there.
1: Oh, man. You better get a police escort, brother.
0: I need it. Or just let me borrow your plane, man. I can get there sooner.
1: Well, I mean, I know people who have planes. They ain't mine, but I mean, I'm sure you do too. I mean, can we get the ACC network to foot the bill for this? What are we doing?
0: Hey, listen, we're just trying our best, all right? We're just keeping the lights on over here.
1: All right. Tigers, the most anticipated matchup of opening weekend, LSU and Clemson. He's Eric McLean. Get him on Twitter at Eric McLean, M-A-C-L-A-I-N. Follow him there. Hey, man, it's been fun chopping it up leading up to this game. We'll do it again hopefully sometime down the line. All right, thank you.
0: Appreciate you, brother. Have a great show.
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11: 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You know, I think they really see my passion for the game and I see theirs. I'd say this staff, you know, is probably the hardest working staff I've been around. And, you know, it's just a blessing for me to be held accountable in that way and just constantly grind. Like, you know, like I just keep saying, no, we've been grinding because that's really what it's been. It's been a grind since I got here in January. So just being around them and them seeing my work ethic and me seeing theirs, I think, you know, the relationship just blossoms from there and, you know, winning helps a little bit as well.
10: Safety, Ty Benefield.
12: Sharing positivity is so important because I feel like in this world, there's so much negativity that's been, you know, focused on. And if you can play your part as a leader for this team, you know, more specifically talking about me, if I can play the part, you know, for my team, be positive, but also for, you know, young kids and people aspiring to be athletes and show them that, like, that positivity is a big thing. 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
10: Tight end, Trey Des Green.
13: It's been amazing, you know, by me being from the state of Louisiana. Growing up, I always watched the number 7. I always wanted to be number 7. And it's just a blessing that the coaches and everybody who had a hand in that decision and picking my name is just amazing. Like I said, it's just a bliss.
10: Quarterback Sam Levitt.
11: Trey Des is great. I always say every time Trey Des' name gets brought up, you know, puts a smile on my face. And he walks into the building and he puts a smile on your face. So what a special human. And then on top of that, you know, you watch him on the field and it's just a wow factor. So you put the ball within any vicinity of him and he's going to go make the play.
10: Safety, Ty Benefield.
12: The potential of this defense is to be the number one defense. And, like, we have that ability. It's just more working on the small details. And that's, like, that's everything. You know, small things equal big things. And those guys up front are doing a great job. Of course, they're young and they're going to make little mistakes. But from what I've seen, this is one of the most talented young, you know, defensive line guys I've seen. And even the guys around me, like, it's crazy to play with that. You know, it's a ton of fun.
10: Tight end, Trey Des Green.
13: I mean, it's amazing. Coach asked us, you know, about this being about a player-led team. He asked us, was it okay? And I'm like, it's amazing to me. Even if it means less catches, less yards, I'm all about just bringing this national championship back to Baton Rouge. And Daquan is amazing. I had a chance to talk with him, and it's just been going up. We just clicked ever since we met each other. So I'm excited.
10: Quarterback Sam Levitt.
11: I haven't played a game yet, so we'll see. No, but I feel 100%. I'm ready to just be a great player for this team and do everything that they need to win games. yeah, I feel like I'm going to be the same player physically, and then, you know, every aspect mentally, I've just gotten better.
10: Safety, Ty Benefield.
12: The thing that gets me, you know, really going is just making plays for my team, whether it be a tackle, whether it be setting an edge, little things like that. But for sure, that ball, you know, I want that ball. I want to go pick that ball off, you know, any chance that I get, and I will. You know, when that time comes, I'm putting in a lot of work to do that, and you guys will see that.
10: Tight end, Tre'Dez Green.
14: Sam's great. One of my best friends here. 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So I just feel like that chemistry is there, and it's going to be exciting and fun. He's a wonderful player, a wonderful leader, and I'm just happy to call him my quarterback.
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18: We'll return here at Rouse's. Get your game day spread covered here at Rouse's Corner, Burbank and Lee. We bring in the voice of the Tigers, Chris Blair. Chris, first of all, good afternoon, and give us a little update on what's going on over at the stadium. We got a little pass-through shower here going on right now.
19: Yeah, a little bit. I just literally ducked in underneath Tiger Stadium. Lightning and thunder starting to show up here, but it doesn't seem to bother or damper anybody's spirits, man. I know you've been around for some big-time openers, big-time atmospheres. I got to tell you, in my 11 years, I haven't seen an opening game like this, dude. It is shoulder to shoulder anywhere you go around the Maribit Center or Tiger Stadium. This place is going to be absolutely turned up to 11.
18: Yeah, it's been a long time, Chris. We were kind of going through it. You know, you got to go back a few years. Other than the 2019 season against Georgia Southern, most of these openers, I know the COVID year, but, you know, we didn't have a crowd that day. The openers have been somewhere else. So I think the Tiger fans are taking advantage of it. I think they're excited about the coach. I think they're excited about the team. It's a great opponent. I'm not surprised at all. And the rain will push through here and we'll be fine. And while we're at it, you guys got off to a great start on Thursday night. Musso and I were talking during the break. It's like that crowd was electric. At Court to Table, and seemed like a real lively atmosphere for the first Lane Kiffin show.
19: So, Coach Kiffin walked in, he jumped up on the stage, he looked at me, and he's like, wow. I was like, yeah, man, this I think, surprised all of us. I mean, I think when he opened the door and got the roar of the crowd, I think it took him aback. So it was wild, and again, just kind of a another example of why you can just sense that, you know, there's a large number of Tiger fans that want to exorcise some demons for a number of reasons and do it tonight. So you can just feel it, man. I mean, literally Thursday, I thought it was game day, trying to get around on campus. I mean, it has been just building and building to the crescendo that we'll have around 6:49 tonight.
18: And there was a lot going on Thursday. What's it been like for you working with Kiffin up close?
19: You know, it's one of the things I try to do is let them know I'm a little bit different than everybody else. My old line is I'm more P.T. Barnum than Edward R. Murrow. Like, I'm not here to break news or find out what's happening. I'm here to promote the program. And, you know, that takes time with every coach. I mean, I've been doing this almost 30 years, and I forget how many coaches I've dealt with, but you kind of got to build that trust. The good news is we were able to really get together more than I thought we would in the offseason leading up throughout fall camp. We did some video stuff for ESPN leading into game day. And again, I find it interesting because I've been asked no less than 1,000 times, Charlie, like, how does he avoid this being a distraction? I'm like, you just got to be around him. Like, you literally, I don't think this, all of the noise that's been going on since he was introduced on November 30th of last year, I don't think affects him one bit. And, you know, again, he's willing to put all of that on his shoulders and shield it from the team. And that's why when he tells people, I don't think the team really cares about all this noise, I think he's right. Because, boy, going to practice, and I'm sure you guys got to see it, and it is a high pace, moving fast, the horn sounds, you go from drill to drill, there's no more than 20 seconds before the next drill starting. They're very detail-oriented, and that's one of the things that really jumped out about him. But we get along good. He's got a good sense of humor, which I can appreciate. And, again, all you got to do is win.
18: Yes, that's the number one criteria. I've said it a long time, Chris, through multiple coaches. That building is a cocoon. And if you want to get in the cocoon, you are able to block out all of the noise outside of the program. Now, if you want to let it in, that's up to you. But there is a level of protection there. There is a level of insulation there that will block everything out if that's what you want. And that's what most coaches want in the preparation for any game, but especially a season opener. So let's talk a little bit about what you observed playing against Lane Kiffin, especially on the offensive side of the ball, that you're looking forward to seeing now on this side of the sidelines.
19: I think this will excite you. I think this will excite Tiger fans. What I'm most interested in seeing is the ability to run the football and run it effectively, because that's one of the things, going back to his time as OC at Alabama, you knew Nick was going to run the football, and then he was trying to find his shot to when to take the one over the top. And again, at Ole Miss, you got used to him tossing the clipboard in the air, the big pass play where they're wide open, but none of that happens. You don't even get those opportunities if you're not able to run the ball consistently and effectively. And goodness knows, I don't know about you, Charlie, but it seems like to me it's been since 2019 since LSU's been able to do that game after game after game. And, you know, if they're able to do that, I mean, to me, that's the one thing I'm looking forward to watching here. Again, I like what they put on the offensive line, a mix of some guys who went through the fire last year, went to the portal, found some guys, and they've got some young new freshmen that they're really excited about. And when I look at the offensive and defensive lines, whereas we all know that's where the games are won and lost, I like the depth. Again, we'll find out how they gel together. I know that we can look at some of the transfers and see the success they've had at their previous stops. The only question is, how do they do it here in the purple and gold uniform with new teammates and new coaches, by the way? But if that's the case, man, I think that's what we're looking for. And you'll have the home run ball. You're just going to have to be able to run the ball effectively.
18: I'm excited not only about a run game, but a creative run game. Not something that is very predictable, not something that is boring. I've seen him create space. That's the number one word I use with him, space, for his offensive skill position people to operate. And that has been the product of that run game through any number of formations. So very looking forward to that. Hey, Chris, for the Tiger fans that are coming in here for the opener, haven't been to Tiger Stadium since last year. They always do a few things. Understand it's going to be a pretty good laser show going on tonight. So what can fans expect in the stadium for the first time this year?
19: I tell you what, man, I'm really impressed. And I know this sounds silly, but this group has done a tremendous job in making Tiger Stadium look fantastic. From the concrete to the steel to the pillars, everything's popping. I mean, we were here last week for the mock game, which was wild. Going back to my point about attention to detail,
18: yeah.
19: And this place was lit with not a single person in the stands. It's going to be awesome. And you throw the drone show afterwards. As long as Coach Kiffin and Sam Levitt and this defense can provide the fireworks, no doubt about it, this is going to be a night to remember.
18: All right, at the bottom of the hour, we'll throw it to Hunt and the gang over for a network pregame. What's coming up on the show?
19: Yeah, we're going to talk with LSU men's golf coach Jake Amos is going to be stopping by. And, you know, one of the things that Hunt loves getting into, and that's Tiger Recon. And we've got the Clemson beat writer from the state who's going to join us in person today. You know, again, Clemson's first trip here to Tiger Stadium. It'll be interesting to see his thoughts even before boot meets ball about, you know, the difference between Little Death Valley and Big Death Valley.
18: Have a good call, Chris. We appreciate it as always. And we will talk to you next week when LSU takes on Louisiana Tech.
19: You got it, boys. Let's go get it.
18: All right. Of course, you knew back a couple of weeks ago that defensive tackle Vic Burley for Clemson is out. He did not make the trip to Baton Rouge. Also, a report out now from Pete Nakos at On3 that Clemson's projected starting right tackle is questionable on the injury report. So we'll keep a look at that during pregame to see how that pans out. As LSU's championship health partner, FMOL Health, Our Lady of the Lake, is with the Tigers year-round, and that partnership is packed by something real. 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
6: Halftime in Eugene, number 2 Oregon, trailing Boise State 17-14. Tough clock management down at the end of the first half. Boise State kind of gifted Oregon a late possession. Ducks take advantage for the touchdown and cut that deficit to 3 points. Number 3, Georgia leads Tennessee State 49-3. That game is late into the third quarter. Just starting in the second half in Austin, number 5, Texas leads Texas State 28-7. Arch Manning threw 2 first half touchdown passes. Number 18, Penn State leads Marshall 24-0 at the break. Number 20, Tennessee leads Furman 28-0 at the half. Also at the half, in Atlanta, Auburn leads Baylor 10-7. It's been an ugly offensive football game, putting it very kindly. But Auburn holds a 3-point lead in the debut for Alex Golish as head coach. Cincinnati leads Boston College 10-0. That game's at the half. Duke leads Tulane 7-0. That is late in the first quarter. They had a weather delay there, so a little bit late getting started. Charlotte and the Citadel are tied at 7 in the first half. Navy leads Towson 28-12 at halftime. UTSA leads UTU Rio Grande 31-6 at half. North Dakota State leading Fordham 30-0. That game has just started the third quarter. App State leads Maine 31-0 at the break. Tulsa leads Oklahoma State at halftime 10-3. This was supposed to be a revenge spot for Oklahoma State. They lost here last year. Tulsa was a 2-touchdown underdog here. Drew Mestemaker, the big quarterback for Oklahoma State, 11 of 18 for only 81 yards in the first half. Chad Morris's big offensive numbers not there in the first half for Oklahoma State.
7: I'm a little surprised.
6: I'm surprised they didn't score more than 3.
7: Surprised there.
6: Number 22, Iowa leads Northern Illinois 27-0. Arkansas leads North Alabama 14-0 in the second quarter. Alcorn State and Southern Miss are scoreless. That game is early in the first quarter. Earlier finals today. Number 1, Ohio State, no problem with Ball State, 56-3. Julian Sand threw 3 touchdown passes. Number 6, Indiana beat North Texas, 52-16. The TCU transfer, Josh Hoover, with 4 touchdown passes. Number 13, Alabama beat East Carolina 48-10. Keelon Russell in his starting debut threw for 256 yards and ran for another 86 yards and a score. Number 23, Houston got by Oregon State 33-20. West Virginia survived Coastal Carolina 17-point fourth quarter, winning that one 31-24. Syracuse big over New Hampshire 66-3. Nebraska only a one-point lead at the half over Ohio. They pulled away in the second half, 49-21, the final there. UConn beat Lafayette 56-7. It was Army over Bryant, 59-3. Tarleton State, 20-13 over Bowling Green. James Madison beat Liberty, 20-13 in Billy Napier's debut as head coach. Pittsburgh lead Miami of Ohio 59-14. South Carolina beat Kent State 57-0. Kentucky over Youngstown State 45-13. Iowa State beat Southeast Missouri 38-10. It was Air Force over Duquesne 34-0. And Temple beat Rhode Island 38-14. 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
6: And we're turning here. Turn here at Rouse's Eagle 98.1 game day. We bring in Richard Dixon, former LSU tight end. He'll be with me on the post game. Rich, we've been watching Tre'Davious Green for a couple of years. This is the year that everybody thinks he's going to break out. You talked about some of the nuances of the position that would come with experience, and you've been out to practice to see. So tell me, from a guy who played the position, what you're expecting out of Tre'Davious Green.
15: I'm expecting big things, man. I mean, this is his money year. Let's go out and make some money. Put everything he's learned over the past 2 years He's had multiple coaches. I think this is the best he's been coached. I think he's going to go out there and learn how to manipulate defenders and take advantage of his size.
6: That's the route running that you've been harping on this for a while. You feel like he has now taken more attention to the details and the nuances of the route running.
15: 100%. I mean, look, when you're a guy with his elite ability, when you're 6'7", can run like that, I mean, you don't have to run great routes at certain levels to be successful. But the older he gets, what makes him just unstoppable is being able to use his body, manipulate defenders, and you know, get open.
6: I'm going to hold you to that in the post game, 90 minutes after, man. We'll look forward to talking with you then.
15: All right, man. Well, look, it's crazy out here. I'm walking up to the stadium now. Couldn't be any more excited.
6: Yeah, we're ready to go. It's a 2-hour spot the ball. Thanks, Rich.
15: Yes, sir.
6: Your final thoughts, Musso?
7: Two fighters feel themselves out early in the game. LSU, second half belongs to them, 34-17 LSU.
6: All right. We will be back 90 minutes after the end of LSU and Clemson. We appreciate everybody for participating here in the pregame show. Don't forget Rouse's when you're on your way into campus all season long. Your beer, your wine, your spirits, all kind of ice, all the ice that you need, and all kinds of different things that you can pick up for your tailgating spread. From all of us here at Rouse's, everybody back in the studio, I'm Charles Haniger saying thank you and good afternoon. LSU and Clemson straight ahead, Eagle 98.1. One game day.
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21: I'm Nick DeLuca. College football is back. Week 1 Saturday, late afternoon window, and 3 top 5 teams are in action. Number 5 Texas hosting Texas State. High expectations for Steve Sarkisian and Arch Manning. Heisman potential off to a good start. Texas leading 35-7 just underway in the third quarter, 3 minutes in. Manning 17-23, 267 yards and 3 touchdowns. Big day for Ryan Wingo as well, 121 receiving yards and a score. Georgia all over Tennessee State. Number 3 Bulldogs just underway in the fourth quarter, 13:38 to go. Lead it 55-3. Gunnar Stockton, 202 yards and 3 touchdowns in his action. Off to the rest of the reserves in that one between the hedges. Boise State leading number 2 Oregon at the half, 17-14. Dante Moore, 163 first half yards and a touchdown in his season debut. But the Broncos making life difficult in that one, trying to pull off the upset. The ground game has been solid. Maddox Madsen with a pair of touchdown throws for Boise as well. In that one, number 18 Penn State, Matt Campbell making his head coaching debut with the Nittany Lions. They lead it 24-0 against Marshall, just underway in the third quarter. Tennessee, number 20 Volunteers, up 35-0 on Furman. Faison Brandon making his college debut, pair of touchdown throws.
22: Here's Michelle Smallman, and coming up Monday, it's finally here. The 2026 NFL season is set to finally kick off. We're going to get you ready for it all on Sports for Life, 6 a.m. Eastern, right here on ESPN Radio, ESPN2, and ESPNU.
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24: Walk-ons on Burbank tonight, the center of the college football universe. College football descends on Tiger Stadium as LSU hosts Clemson. Amber, let's get this thing going. How are you?
0: Let's do it, Jonathan Zaslow. I'm great. Season three. We are here at the center of the college football universe. Nothing could be better.
24: Well, we're going to get it going right away here. You're going to hear the call tonight. We're going to take you up until coverage at 7 p.m. Eastern time. And you can hear the call right here on ESPN Radio for LSU and Clemson. Mark Kestisher, Kelly Stauffer on the call tonight. Gentlemen, good to see you. Kesty, you disagree? This is the college football universe that we are right smack in the middle of here.
1: 100%. First of all, it's great to see all the LSU fans and some Clemson fans here as well. You got a great setup. We're looking forward
24: to it. This is a good stage we have this year, right?
1: Yes, we're beautiful. Looking forward to New football. Digs. Kelly and I have been talking all summer long. You know, we're caught up in all the other stuff that's going on. You say epicenter. That's probably a word I'll use a few times tonight. But for us to actually get to football and high-level football and just see what everyone's got. We're already seeing it early this today, college football, and then in tonight. You know how it is. You've been here for night games at Tiger Stadium. It is, of all the special places in college football, and Kelly and I and Ian Fitzsimmons are, you know, so blessed to be able to go around the country. This is one of the great setups in college football, especially at nighttime.
2: Looking is it too to soon it. To say I'd rather be in a courtroom?
1: Yes.
2: A little too soon?
1: Yes.
0: Well, I feel like we've been in one for the last few weeks.
2: Yeah,
0: how much of that is going to be part of this broadcast tonight? I mean, are you guys, how are you handling, Kelly? Now you're not just talking football, which is something you know through and through, but now we got to talk lawsuits as well.
2: You know, Amber, what's interesting about the game of football is when games begin, that's when we're all the most comfortable. And I think that happens now in this game in particular. I think Kesty and I were talking about this, that the locker room's like this organic organism that has this amazing ability to kind of block everything out. And the players these days grew up with the cell phone in their hands, and they have all that information all the time. So they're essentially constantly distracted. Mm-hmm. But what's been going on with Lane Kiffin and, you know, the eligibility rules and 5-for-5 and all that, I don't think the players that play in this game tonight give a rat's hind end about any of that.
1: And Amber, it'll take us probably like an hour to get from here to our press box after we're done with you. So we'll put you on retainer. I know
0: there
1: you've got plenty of legal background. We'll be listening to you as well. But I guess in somewhat fortunate case that the two players in particular who could really test the system and everything that's been going on are not rostered this week. And so
2: and we're just going to leave it at that.
1: To be continued would be the best
0: Well,
1: part.
0: You're absolutely right. For me, it is the greatest thing ever.
24: She loves it as a lawyer.
0: More legal stuff in sports as a lawyer.
24: Loves
0: a lawyer, and he loves this. Loves Lane Kiffin right now. But for everybody else, they're here for the football, and so let's get going with the football. That's exactly what we are going to do tonight. Kelly, obviously you played this game, though. It does feel like there's been distractions. I'm sure you've been on teams, regardless of whether it's legal distractions. There had been distractions. How do you handle that? How do you block out that noise? Because you said that when you're in the locker room, you don't give a darn. But what about through practice? What about when you're out amongst the student population and you're hearing people talk about stuff?
2: Yeah, it really comes down to the leadership of the team. I'm talking players, locker room leadership. And Ian Fitzsimmons talked to Whit Weeks earlier this week.
0: And on a great show called Amber and Ian.
2: Yeah, exactly. You were there, right?
1: Great plug.
2: And then we talked to him again yesterday. He's the leader of the team. Obviously, the leader of the defense, an amazing middle linebacker, but he's the leader of the defense. And he said he hasn't had one conversation with anybody on the team about what's going on with the eligibility stuff. Not one. And Lane Kiffin went to all the leaders, their leadership group, and said, "What do you guys think about us pushing the envelope with all this stuff?" They said, "If a player can help us win and they're clear to do it, bring them on." I think that's the end of it for the players.
1: And then to me, the next part is the fact that there are, 48 transfers that came through the portal here to LSU. I think it's 13 for Clemson. And now it's an execution thing, right? This is week one. It's not the National Football League. We don't have preseason games. Even if we don't have all the maelstrom of...
2: What does that word mean?
1: I don't know. I just made
24: great
1: it up.
24: Question.
0: I like that.
1: It's
0: you
1: a Disney word. I know that.
0: That's great. You mentioned the transfers to Clemson, double-digit transfers to Clemson.
1: Yes.
0: Gasp.
1: Yes.
0: Is Dabo changing?
1: I was going to say, did Dabo dip his toe into the transfer water? I'm going to say he dipped his pinky toe into the transfer waters. And you know what? Of their 11 or 13, depending on how you look at it, 9 of them are on the defensive side. Many of them are on the defensive front. They've got, you know, a stud at Will Helt on the defensive line. They've got Sammy Brown in the linebacker core and Ashton Ham. They got three real studs in the three levels of defense, but they needed to shore up that line, and that's where Dabo took advantage.
2: But, Amber, really to that point, that to me, you look at the head coaches in this game, it's a contrast in philosophical styles and how to build a program.
24: One of them's willing to do anything.
2: Yeah.
24: And the other one's very old school.
2: Almost anything. But the other one's like 15, I think the highest number I heard was 15 transfer portal guys, all on the defensive side for the most part. And Lane Kiffin has been the portal king ever since it was permissible. And so a lot of people are throwing shade at Dabo Swinney as can his way of building a program actually work. But the reality is this. Last year, Clemson was picked by many to win everything, and Dabo was doing the same thing. And all of a sudden, he's forgotten how to coach football this season because of what happened last year. I don't believe we should accept that narrative. I think this is going to be a really good football game. I think it's going to be defensive-oriented for a handful of reasons, and I think Dabo Swinney is right where he wants his team to be. It's like, we don't have anyone that can play. Nobody's thinking about us. You know, the whole
1: a bunch of nobodies,
2: Roy Bus, you know, talk and all of that. And I think he's been laying in the weeds waiting for Tiger Stadium tonight.
24: Mark Casasura, Kelly Stauffer on call tonight. We're going to take you up until coverage here, college football on ESPN Radio at 7 p.m. Eastern. Kelly, tell me a little bit about how Sam Leavitt fits with Lane Kiffin in this offense.
2: Well, if you look at what Lane Kiffin and really Charlie Weiss have done with this offense over the years, they kind of have a template at quarterback that I think Sam Leavitt fits perfectly. If you look at Jackson Dart, you know, eventually last year you looked at Trinidad Chambliss. They're big guys. They're willing runners with the football. They can make things happen kind of, as they say, off schedule, outside the design of the play. They can make quick decisions because what it is, it's a run-heavy offense, but it's a run-pass option offense where quarterbacks have to make decisions like that. What I want to see out of Sam Leavitt, this isn't who he was before. Sam Leavitt held the ball for over 3 seconds every time he threw the ball on average his last two seasons. That's not what this offense calls for, but I'm going to bet on Lane Kiffin knowing what he's looking for. And so I would expect really, really good things out of Sam Leavitt. That's number one in keys to this game, is how quickly can QB1 for LSU get into the rhythm of the game. That's what I want to see.
0: Well, and now Sam Leavitt has a $50 million roster around him, something that he did not have at his previous stop. Mark, we could talk about the quarterbacks as well from Clemson. The starting quarterback has been sitting there for years waiting for his turn in Christopher Vezina, but you also have a freshman there in Tate Reynolds, who Dabo sounds really, really high on. So some people are wondering if we're going to see some Reynolds packages tonight. How have you been preparing for that? Do you think that this could end up being a two-quarterback system?
1: I wish I had the Reynolds wrap for you here, but here's what we know about Tate Reynolds, a two sports star, also going to be a baseball player at Clemson. And everything that everybody talks about is just how dynamic he is. Vezina has waited his turn. He could have portaled out when Klubnik decided to come back.
2: Got paid a lot of money if he would have done that.
1: Yeah, exactly. And so I love the story that he has waited his turn. We don't see that much anymore in college football at this level. But yes, Tate Reynolds is going to get some action tonight. And then it's a question. Kelly knows. We've seen the story before with Trevor Lawrence before him. And, you know, a number of quarterbacks who've come to Clemson. Deshaun Watson is one that comes to mind as well. Yeah. He's taken advantage.
2: Cole Stout started. Deshaun Watson took over. Mm-hmm. Kelly Bryant started. Trevor Lawrence took over.
1: Correct.
2: And I think we'll see Tate Reynolds tonight. He's a different kind of guy than Christopher is, but it won't be the package type of mentality. Just throw a guy in what he can handle. Dabo Swinney said, if he plays, it's because he can run our entire offense. And so I do believe we're going to see him. In fact, I thought Dabo actually said that yesterday, but don't take my word for it. Wait to see him enter the game. But he's the real guy. He's big. He's a physical runner. Like, straight line speed is elite, and he has an incredible arm. It jumps out of his hand. So it's just a matter of time. I think it starts tonight. The question is, how does Christopher Fazina handle this environment? He's an experienced guy in terms of being in college football. He's not experienced in this scheme because it's Chad Morris's first year. So how quickly can Fazina or Kenny get settled into to Tiger Stadium? Death Valley at night is a different cat from anywhere in the country.
0: Yeah.
2: And so the quarterback has to get settled in. If he doesn't do that, we could see Tate Reynolds sooner than later.
24: Well, everyone's going to have their eyes here on Tiger Stadium tonight. Your ears will be right here, College Football on ESPN Radio. On the call, Mark Kesticher and Kelly Stauffer.
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24: 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I'm Jonathan Zaslow. 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
4: What a jinx this Amber Wilson is. I mean, can we be honest here? College Football Campus Tour, powered by Bloom Energy, brought to you by the Manscaped Lawnmower, Jonathan Zaslow, Amber Wilson here. We are, I guess we're still outside Walk-On's Bistro here on Burbank. You got LSU and Clemson. We're taking you up until 7 p.m. Eastern time tonight, where coverage begins of LSU and Clemson. They'll kick off half past the hour. But we got a great setup this year.
5: We do.
4: You know, we're not in the old girl anymore, because sometimes you find the new girl, all right? I don't know if you know about finding the new girl, Amber Wilson, but I know about finding a new girl sometimes. And we had to say goodbye to the old girl, and now we have a new girl. And the new girl is, we got a great stage here.
5: Great stage,
4: all right? Beautiful setup here. It's the whole deal. Well, last segment, Amber is talking about how, you know, say it's overcast and it's not that hot anymore. We got a nice breeze. I love a good cool breeze. You throw out the L word out there.
5: I did.
4: You start talking about lightning.
5: Some would call it a jinx. Others would call it observant,
4: Oh, whatever. And the next thing that you know, we're rushed off stage. All right. We got valuable merchandise. You got to get off stage. And we're now inside our green room.
5: We are the valuable merchandise that we're talking about.
4: Well, didn't everyone understand? That wasn't understood.
5: Yeah, I just wanted to be clear. We're the valuable merchandise.
4: That was pretty clear.
5: Our boss runs over. He's giving you the cut sign.
4: I didn't know what he meant.
5: You're thinking that he's just done with us.
4: Yeah,
5: he's
4: I didn't like, know what.
5: You know what?
4: Did I say something weird or what just happened? I didn't know what he meant. He just walks over. He's giving me the cut sign. What's going on here? And then we get shuttled off the stage. All right, they're blocking us. They're shielding us from potential lightning. All right, they're about to take the lightning bolt for us. And we come inside into the trailer, which is our green room, which is actually really nice. But now it's our studio. Now we are inside here, at least for now, until the lightning passes. But nonetheless, excellent job by everybody. Get everything all set for us as the merchandise is now inside. And we are very, very safe. Okay, first, though, I want to mention, before we get to some of the action from last night, what a spread that Walk-Ons has given us here today.
5: You hear the crowd right now outside at Walk-Ons? I'm not sure they give a darn right now.
4: No, they don't care.
5: About the weather. I still hear them cheering out there. Lots of Clemson cheers, lots of LSU cheers. It has been absolutely lit here at Walk-Ons, as it is each and every year, because you and I have been here several times for College Football Campus Tour. The food at Walk-Ons, we also know a thing or two about
4: great
5: that.
4: Great spread.
5: Red beans and rice with andouille sausage. You can never go wrong.
4: You know about the andouille sausage?
5: When you're in Louisiana, I do know about that. Jonathan Zaslow, of course, you throw in some chicken tenders, because who doesn't like chicken tenders?
4: Who doesn't like that?
5: Especially me, if you have an elementary schooler, then you eat a whole lot of those. Buffalo chicken wraps?
4: Yep.
5: That's a delight. And these were no regular wraps, Zaslow. They were absolutely enormous. They looked incredible. Crawfish pies. You know about that crawfish room?
4: I do. We're in Baton Rouge.
5: All right. So there you go. Excellent food here at Walk-Ons.
4: So thanks to walk-ons, not just for housing us once again, but incredible spread that they provided us.

0: us with, and the entire crew this entire afternoon.
1: You don't strike me as a crawfish, bite the head off, rip down the crawfish
0: kind of
1: guy.
0: Saying? There's just words that are coming out of your mouth. You don't even know what you're saying. So thanks again to Walk-Ons for bringing us this great spread here today. Now, Monster Energy. If we're talking about who had the big Monster Energy, Amber Wilson, look no further than last night. All right, the Miami Hurricanes, number 7 ranked Miami, they go into Stanford last night. They win 45-6, but that in and of itself is not the story. The story is, how about new quarterback making his debut, Darian Mensah? Amber Wilson, is this a good debut? 27 for 30, 401 yards, 5 touchdowns.
1: Woo, buddy. That is exactly what Canes fans wanted. That is a good debut. That is an incredible debut. That gives the Canes fan hope. Could they do it again after doing it with Cam Ward, after doing it with Carson Beck? Will Darian Mensah be the quarterback that actually gets them over the hump, not just to a natty, but gets them winning that national championship? Listen, it was Stanford. It's week one. But if we are judging it by last night, it certainly looked like him, and his connection with Tony could absolutely get this team there. Tony last night, 12 receptions. He broke a school record with 234 receiving yards. That surpasses Eddie Brown's mark of 220. That mark has stood, Zaslow, since 1984. You and I were wee pups in 1984. He tied the single game mark for touchdown catches last night at 3 touchdown catches. Only 2 of his catches, including a 47-yard touchdown, came in the second half. They shut him down in the third quarter, along with Darian Mensah. All the stats that we just said, those dudes put up in 3 quarters of football. The Canes are off to a heck of a start.
0: Let's hear from the head coach, Mario Cristobal, on Malachi Tony.
2: Sky's the limit, man. The sky's the limit for these guys. You know, having the quarterback be with us throughout spring and the summer and fall camp and be completely healthy is such a bonus. But these guys right away, they had a connection, and they work at it, man. They are relentless about how they approach preparation. They're always in the building, and they're always watching film where they're getting together and watching it at home. They're exactly what you would want to construct your team around, so blessed to have them and looking forward to pushing them, because they're going to want to get on this film and they're going to want to go get better.
0: Now, look, let's give credit where credit's due. Malachi Tony, you heard the numbers there from Amber. 12 catches, 234 yards, 3 touchdowns last night in his first game with new quarterback Darian Mensah. Amber, he's been mentioned as a Heisman candidate by whom?
1: By me, Amber Wilson. Now, when I mentioned him, the reaction from people, and by people I mean Ian Fitzsimmons, my co-host on Amber and Ian, excellent show Monday through Friday on ESPN Radio at 8 p.m. Eastern. Ian seemed like I was maybe a little crazy. I said that he had the potential to be the best quarterback in, or the best wide receiver in college football. And he said, hello, have you heard about somebody called Jeremiah Smith? And I said, yeah, that dude's pretty good out there at Notre Dame as well. But we know that. I don't feel like people have been talking about Tony on the same level as Smith. And it seems like we're going to learn. Tony is that kind of talent that I do feel like he can be in that conversation. Now, do I think a wide receiver is winning a Heisman?
0: No, so hard.
1: We're talking dark horses here. But I would put him in the conversation. If we're talking about the other skill positions here, let's talk about Malachi Tony.
0: Yeah, you got some really big names, you know, if we're talking Heisman. You're talking about guys like Arch Manning. You're talking about guys like Julian Sain. You know, there's very big quarterback names. And it's going to be insanely difficult for another position, especially wide receiver, to really be in contention for the Heisman. But Malachi Tony, if last night was any sign, he's going to put up very big numbers on a team that is going to compete for a national championship.
1: I tell you what, one of the guys that we can talk about that should be in a Heisman conversation is Dante Moore out there at Oregon. Maybe not right now. Third quarter, Boise State is still up on Oregon.
0: Wow.
1: 17-14.
0: Wow.
1: His Heisman campaign's not off to a great start.
0: Actually, it looks like Oregon.
1: They just tied.
0: Yeah, they just tied it here.
1: They heard me.
0: Yeah, so they're tied at 17.
1: That's not a lot of power right now.
0: Quarter.
1: I talk about things happen.
0: Well, here
1: lightning.
0: It was something good. Here was something good. Oregon, scoring a to tie the game here. That's a good thing for Oregon.
1: Very powerful.
0: You mentioning lightning, and that sent us inside. All right, that was a jinx. That was a top jinx there. She's Amber Wilson. I'm Jonathan Zaslow. A new season, which gives the SEC a chance to catch up to the Big Ten in college football playoff championships. Will this be the year? That's next on College Football Campus Tour, powered by Bloom Energy.
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11: I'm Nick DeLuca. College football week one Saturday, late afternoon window, upset alert in Eugene. Number 2 Oregon coming in with significant national title hopes entering the season, taking on Boise State, and it's a 7-point game, 5.5 minutes to go in the third quarter. Oregon just took the lead. Dante Moore finding Jeremiah McClellan for a touchdown. Been a big day for those two. Moore, 252 yards and a pair of touchdowns. McClellan, 5 catches, 99 yards, and that score. But Maddox Madsen has thrown a pair of touchdown passes as well for Boise State, who has hung around thanks in part to forcing a couple of Oregon turnovers. And we'll monitor that one as a shocker is potentially in the offing. Georgia, the number 3 Bulldogs, taking on Tennessee State. They're up by 60. It's 63-3 inside 2 minutes to go in the fourth quarter. Good day for Gunnar Stockton, 202 yards and 3 touchdowns. Number 5 Texas, all over Texas State, 49-7 at the end of 3 quarters. Arch Manning's day is done, 305 yards, 4 touchdown passes. Number 18 Penn State up 38-0 on Marshall, just over 4 minutes to go in the third quarter. Rocco Beck, 13 of 18, 4 touchdowns in his Nittany Lions debut. Number 20, Tennessee, up 49-3 on Furman with a few minutes to go in the third quarter. Faison Brandon making his college debut has 5 total touchdowns, 3 through the air, 2 on the ground.
9: Hey, it's Michelle Smallman, and coming up Monday, it's finally here. The 2026 NFL season is set to finally kick off. 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
0: 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Ready to take it to the next level? Unleash the beast this college tailgate season with Monster Energy. Tear into a can of the meanest energy drink on the planet. Monster Energy. Unleash the beast. She's Amber Wilson. I'm Jonathan Zaslow. Good to have you aboard here. We are live in Baton Rouge. Still indoors. You got the lightning that's going on outside. Everybody's safe, but, you know, it's very expensive merchandise here. They moved us inside to make sure that all the lightning will move on, and then everybody, you know, is on their way. So
1: you
0: we
1: don't
0: are,
1: mean our fancy equipment. You mean us.
0: No, I mean us. The equipment's replaceable, Amber. All right.
1: It's true.
0: Me?
1: We're irreplaceable.
0: Irreplaceable. So tonight, we're going up to 7 p.m. Eastern time, where coverage of college football on ESPN Radio gets going. LSU and Clemson tonight. You heard there in the update, number 3, Georgia, leading Tennessee State with under 2 minutes to go, 63-3. But why am I bringing that up, Amber? Because you have Tennessee State that is moving the football, looking for that backdoor cover.
1: Ooh,
0: that's right.
1: Oh, there you go.
0: 55.5 is the line on the game. You would think, hey, Georgia, they're going to cover. They're up by 60. Not so fast, my friend. Tennessee State, they are moving the football here, looking for that back door. And the drama that is actually taking place right now is in Eugene, Oregon, late in the third quarter there. Oregon, once down 17-7 to Boise State, has taken the lead. They are now ahead 24-17. So now they at least have a little bit of breathing room. It's their first lead of the game there. But still, that is the drama that we have this afternoon. Hopefully we got a lot of drama tonight at Tiger Stadium.
1: Yeah, I think we might have a lot of drama tonight. Listen, there's been a lot of drama around this LSU program for the last few weeks. Tonight, we get to get it going, and we get to actually get to the football. And that's what we're waiting to see. Tonight, a lot of new looks on both of these teams. Obviously, an entirely new look here, nearly almost, for this LSU squad, even though they retain the D coordinator. I mean, there are some players, obviously key players like Weeks, that Lane Kiffin was able to retain here at LSU, but tons and dozens and dozens of transfers that he's brought into this program, obviously brought a bunch of his guys from Ole Miss. It's got to gel, though, and it's got to work, and it's got to start working tonight immediately in Death Valley because of all that drama I mentioned that's been circulating this program.
0: So everyone can make their picks as far as who they believe is going to be the national champion this season. But just as interesting as that is, what conference is it going to come from this year? Because forever and ever, okay, a long time now, the SEC, it just means more, has dominated college football. And specifically when you got Nick Saban and Alabama winning all of the national championships. But it's been 3 consecutive years of a Big Ten national champion. And not just 3 consecutive years of a Big Ten national champion, Michigan, Ohio State, Indiana, but there was not an SEC team in any of those national championship games.
1: Yes, that's the key, really.
0: So is this finally the year that the SEC breaks back through?
1: it's certainly the year that the SEC has the most pressure on it than it ever probably has in its history. And it's not just the lack of national championships or national championship appearances. It's also that since 2022, 9 of 16 schools have changed coaches at least once. You have a lot of disappointed fan bases in the SEC, and we know it's because of the pressure that exists in the SEC on any given year, and now never more so than this year when the Big Ten has been whooping their butts at the top of that conference. We spent a lot of time talking about how the SEC is deeper than the Big Ten, and that's probably true, but at the end of the day, we tend to measure sports by championships, and certainly the SEC is not happy that it's been losing that battle. And here's what's interesting in this landscape of college football that we live in now. It's as much a battle on the field as it frankly is off the field. The going rate for a team right now, $50 million. That's reportedly what LSU spent on its roster. For some context, Ohio State spent $20 million just in 2024 when it won the national championship. So since just 2024, we've increased exponentially to $50 million now for a roster that's actually going to be competitive in college football. And it all comes down to the balance sheet. The Big Ten has always been a conference of lots of money. It has larger fan bases than these SEC schools. The markets are different. It's always had a ton of money, but that hasn't always mattered so much before because we didn't live in this world where all the money was above board. There was direct pay for play in terms of revenue sharing from the universities. You didn't have these NIL and booster collectives paying the players. Well, now the money matters more than ever. The Big Ten spent $1.2 billion to its member schools last year, meaning that's the money it made, just dish out all that money to its member schools. That is $100 million each that they're expected to make by the end of their current television rights deal. The SEC gave their schools $1.03 billion. So the Big Ten is making more money, giving their schools more money, and maybe spending more money overall at these schools for these programs. They've got a lot of billionaires at these Big Ten schools, guys like Mark Cuban, who weren't willing to step up before. All of a sudden, he's got a reason to step up and support Indiana, his alma mater, and look what happened.
0: Well, and in that sense, you're allowed to step up. And it's like, okay, let's call one of our billionaire alum.
1: Yeah.
0: Would you like to sponsor our new quarterback? Bases. You know, it's essentially what it is.
1: Yeah, that's exactly what it is. And think about it, because, I mean, the size of these schools matter, right? So Indiana was always the worst program in the country with the biggest living alumni base in the country.
0: Yeah.
1: And when it wasn't all above board and whatever the SEC schools had going on, all right, fine. But it wasn't above board. We weren't playing players out in the open. That didn't always matter. Well, now those huge alumni bases, of course they've got money in them. So it's not just about the money that football's making you. Now it's about who your alumni are.
0: Well, and in
1: that's
0: that sense,
1: really where these Big Ten schools have caught up to the SEC.
0: That's a great point. And in that sense,
1: it really is a great point.
0: It's a great point. Look, really, I said it. You don't need to, you know, perseverate over it. Yes, great points, okay? But when you look at it from a perspective of you, if you're an alumni, or even a fan for that matter, but if you're an alumni, you get to, like, be part of the team now.
1: Yes.
0: I will get you that guy. And you can't do that in the pros, of course, because it's a salary cap. And, you know, like it doesn't work like that in the pros. But in college now, you can actually feel like you're part of the team if you have the financial means and you help them acquire players.
1: And there was
0: kind of crazy.
1: There was always donations from alumni to athletic departments that helped build facilities, right? Pay coaches. So maybe you got a better coach because you had a good
0: alumni. But you can't give it to the players.
1: But you could never give it directly to the players. And now you can't. So you have that hand if you're these rich alumni.
0: Yeah.
1: And literally building the team.
0: Like, wouldn't you do that if you were a billionaire? Wouldn't you do that?
1: Of course. Are you kidding me?
0: Such a great way to spend your money. I want to help my school win championships.
1: That's the world. I'd just stack them on top of each
0: right?
1: other.
0: Right?
1: 1,000%. That's how I'd spend my money.
0: How much of a factor, though, do you think it is with the SEC? Because Big Ten, you know, talk about the SEC all we want. It feels like they have a lot of really good teams. I don't know if they have any great teams in the SEC. They got a lot of really good teams.
1: I don't know if I agree with that.
0: No?
1: I think that the SEC has a lot of great teams. The problem is we just went to a 9-game schedule in the SEC.
0: That's my point.
1: And it's going to cannibalize itself.
0: That's what I want to talk about here. Because when we're talking about fighting for college football playoff spots, that's not a positive. Like, financially, okay, it's a positive. But it's not necessarily a positive for the SEC 100%. Because you're talking about, all right, half the teams in the league are going to have an extra loss.
1: Yes. Half the teams in the league are guaranteed an extra loss.
0: It's a big deal.
1: And the SEC went to that model feeling very confident that the college football playoffs would be expanded. Then they got into that war with the Big Ten. Nobody can agree on how many teams to expand it to. So right now we still sit here at 12. And it's incredibly harmful that half of the league now is going to suffer an additional guaranteed loss. And so the SEC keeps going to the college football playoff and saying that needs to be part of your consideration. And from all the reporting, they have not committed themselves to overweighting SEC versus Big Ten schools because they decided to play this additional conference game.
0: Have you gone on the record at any point here leading up to week one college football of who you think is going to be in the national championship?
1: I'd prefer not to talk about it.
0: Why?
1: I'd prefer not to.
0: Is it a secret?
1: It's a secret.
0: It don't work so well for sports radio. Secrets.
1: This is what happened. Well, you can pull the tape. All right. It's unfortunately, like you said, it's on the record. All right. So this is what happened. I'm going to claim I got a little influenced. Okay. I don't know if I, because right now, it's not looking so good. That Oregon might have been part of that conversation.
0: I'll tell you, for this strong, independent woman, and now you're crying, I've been influenced, I've been coerced, I've been tricked.
1: That is true. That's not something anybody has ever said about me in the history of my entire lifetime. So I wanted to put Texas and Georgia in the national championship, and then I thought, that's insane.
0: Yeah.
1: Because that's two SEC schools, and we haven't even seen a SEC school in years in a national championship. Even though I think both of those schools are going to be really good, I feel like everyone's sleeping on Georgia, even though they're back-to-back SEC champs. I digress. And so then I felt obligated to throw in somebody there to make up for the SEC domination I have going on. So I ended up on record, unfortunately, saying Oregon, Georgia.
0: Oregon and Boise State are tied right now at 24, late in the third.
1: I don't love that. Listen, it's early. That was a preseason prediction. I have time to change my mind.
0: I mean, I don't know if that's how it works.
1: Have you gone on the record yet? Go on the record right
0: now. I have not gone on the record, but I could do that right now. I'm not afraid. No one's tricking or coercing me or making me say anything I don't want to say. I would tell you, for the national championship, I don't have an SEC team playing in the national championship. I don't have a Big Ten team playing in it either.
1: Whoa.
0: That's right. How about that?
1: Do you have an independent team?
0: Go big or go home. That's right.
1: And the team you root for?
0: That's right. That's right. Miami, Notre Dame, national championship. It'll be the second game they play this year. That's right, because they play, of course, in November in South Bend. It'll be the second game they play this season. It'll be in the national championship in Vegas.
1: That'll be a hell of a story if that was to happen, because, of course, Miami kept Notre Dame out of the postseason last year for them to then meet in the national championship the next postseason.
0: Yep, that's a good story, right?
1: That's a great story.
0: That's the script. That's what the script says. 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Coming up next, Oregon having trouble at home here in week one. 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
3: 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Clemson, LSU, right here at Tiger Stadium. She's Amber Wilson. I'm Jonathan Zaslow. Good to have you aboard. You can also catch us on ESPN Radio's Instagram Live. If you want to see this beautiful face, you can also check out Amber Wilson on the Instagram Live.
4: Too.
3: There you go. So earlier today, let's start looking forward to this game. Clemson and LSU, 7:30 p.m. Eastern time. You got all the hype surrounding Lane Kiffin. You got all the, you know, everybody's talking about Death Valley, how great it is. Opening game of the season, nighttime at Death Valley. Let's start looking deep into this one here. Let's actually start with last night. Here's Lane Kiffin from College Game Day this morning, Amber, where ultimately he made the decision not to roster the players who had the pro experience.
5: As much as I feel for the players, and I believe that you fight for what you believe in, and I believe, you know, these kids have an opportunity to play, just like all the other kids around the country that are winning court cases and being put on rosters. But at the same time, I'm the head coach of LSU, and I had to make a decision that is for the big picture of LSU and the LSU football program, with the uncertainties of what potentially could have come by adding them to the roster. And we couldn't get exact reasons or exact what that would mean if we added them.
3: Amber, it's the right decision. It's the right decision because is it actually worth jeopardizing maybe having games taken away, wins vacated? Is it worth whatever potential fines there could be or what have you? Is it worth it for players? I'm not saying these players couldn't help LSU win games, but is it worth it for players who are clearly not big-time players? And what I mean by that is any big-time college player, all right, if he's one of the better players on your team, he's not going to go undrafted and then not be able to make an NFL team.
4: Ding, ding, ding, ding, ding.
3: So is it worth jeopardizing your future for a player who is likely not a difference maker? I'm talking about
4: talking about six rounders.
3: Yeah, right?
4: I'm talking about guys who are UFAs,
3: yeah,
4: who went to NFL training camps and did not make the team or did not expect to make the team. And
3: is that worth jeopardizing your team?
4: But was it ever? And I guess that's really the question that I would want to ask LSU and the state of Louisiana, because this became a power struggle. This became, frankly, about power. And you had the SEC threatening to take action. Obviously, they passed the rule. Louisiana was forging ahead. You had the local court case in Louisiana. You had the injunction in Louisiana. In the wake of all of that, the SEC was still threatening 50% of a season suspension for a head coach who violates its rules.
3: Is it worth
4: 50% of the sport's annual operating budget for a school that violates its rules.
3: Yep.
4: SEC voting privileges revoked on some matters for a school, a member institution that violates its rules. And through all of this, we were always talking about guys who were not, frankly, good enough to make it at their first attempt at going after the NFL,
3: right,
4: as free agents.
3: Right. And you know, you could say, hey, quarterbacks, it happens all the time. You could have a quarterback who's a really good player and he winds up not making an NFL team. That happens all the time. I'm not talking about quarterbacks.
4: Right.
3: Outside of the quarterback position, if you have players who are difference makers, big-time players on your college football team, those players –

0: are not normally someone who's going to be cut and not make an NFL team once he leaves school.
1: It's why we spend so much time talking about Daquan, right? And less time talking about Harris, who was at Ole Miss with Lane Kiffin, and then the kid that came from Notre Dame. Because Daquan Wright did put up good numbers there at Ole Miss. So he's sort of the most well-known out of those three players. But even with him, we're talking about a dude who's going to be a backup on the LSU Tigers when he is rostered. Now, Lane has left two roster spots available for the players. So could he still roster them in the future if he gets more clarity? What this shows me is that LSU ultimately ended up being scared of the SEC prevailing in federal court. You heard Lane reference that there were kids all over the country winning these court cases and being rostered. I don't know what cases he's talking about, because we do know about the federal case in Colorado where that's absolutely not the case, where the NCAA so far has prevailed in that case. And there was a whole lot of kids subject to that action that are not allowed to play in their respective sports. The federal courts are going to end up being more friendly, at least in my analysis, to the position of the SEC. And that's clearly something that LSU was scared of here. Also, the SEC is going to appeal what happened in this Louisiana state court on Thursday. And so will the appeals court see it the same way that the local judge in Louisiana saw it? Obviously, LSU is concerned that maybe not, is the answer to that question. And so their calculation came down to, do we take our chances, roster these players, and even play these players, which is a whole another additional step, and then the SEC ends up victorious in federal court trumps state court, and now we're screwed because the SEC lays down the hammer on us for violating its rules. On the other hand, part of the calculation is there is this active injunction in place in state court, and that Judge Jordan in Louisiana said that if LSU does not roster its players, he could try to hold them in contempt of court. The plaintiff's attorneys there, the student
0: athletes. That's when Lane Kiffin has to spend the night in jail.
1: That's not how it works. Threatened to go after LSU for contempt of court if they did not roster those players. LSU, I guess, looked at both sides of that equation and said, we'd rather risk to contempt of court than we would risk vacating wins down the road or losing 50% of our operating
0: budget. That's the right decision. It's the right decision. She's Amber Wilson. I'm Jonathan Zaslow. We are here outside Walk-On's Bistro on Burbank. Tonight, it is LSU and Clemson. But right now, here's some of the action taking place. Early in the fourth quarter, number two Oregon leads Boise State 27-24. So you got a great one there in Eugene. Late in the fourth quarter, number five Texas is all over Texas State 52-7. Early fourth, number 18, Penn State leads Marshall 38-0. Early fourth, number 20, Tennessee taking care of business over Furman 49-9. In the third quarter, number 22, Iowa leads Northern Illinois 33-0. And finals from earlier, Ohio State, Georgia, Indiana, Alabama, and Houston, all winners. The closest one there was Houston with a 33-20 win over Oregon State. So there you have it.
1: Keep your eyes on Eugene.
0: Well, that's going to be the big finish here in the fourth quarter. And hopefully we have a big finish here tonight as well. Death Valley Tiger Stadium. It's LSU. Lane Kiffin in his debut taking on Dabo Swinney and the Clemson Tigers. Coming up next here on College Football Campus Tour, we'll get you up to speed on the rest of the action and get you all the details of what's coming up in Death Valley.
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5: I'm Nick DeLuca. College football back in Week 1, late afternoon window. All eyes on Eugene. Number 2, Oregon on upset alert, taking on Boise State. Ducks lead 27-24, 8:15 to go in the ballgame. Boise State has possession at the Oregon 35-yard line, marching in to potentially tie or take the lead. This is an Oregon team planning on playing long into the season. Title hopes for Dan Lanning, a number 2 in the preseason poll. Dante Moore, a Heisman hopeful, 25-33, and a pair of touchdowns on his day. Maddox Madsen has thrown for 3 touchdown passes as Boise State has hung around trying to pull off the upset. Oregon's last home loss to an unranked opponent, Indiana, in October of 2025. Fascinating finish down the stretch. Other top 5 team in progress right now, it is not all that close. Number 5, Texas, hammering Texas State 58-7 with 2 minutes to go, fourth quarter. Good opening game of the season for Arch Manning, 305 passing yards and 4 touchdowns. He is certainly done for the day. Number 18, Penn State, Matt Campbell making his debut as Nittany Lions head coach. Nittany Lions pulling away in the second half, lead it 45-0 against Marshall inside 8 minutes to go. Rocco Becht in his Penn State debut, 271 yards and 4 touchdown throws.
6: 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We'll react to it all during my Upon Further Review. 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
8: 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So we got some rain here in Baton Rouge, Amber. She's Amber Wilson. I'm Jonathan Zaslow. We were outside for most of the show. Great setup. I mean, what a stage they put together for me. And we're out there. And, okay, for you too. And we're out there. We're doing the show. We had to be rushed inside because, we, you know, there's a lightning situation. Okay, very good. So we're doing the show on the inside now. You can see if you're catching us on the Instagram live feed on ESPN Radio. Yes, we are. We are doing the show on a couch.
9: We are on a couch.
8: We are on a couch.
9: Inside a trailer.
8: Yes.
9: But we are safe and the show must go on, as they say in showbiz.
8: So you have a bit of a rain situation going on outside. But look, glad that's all happening now. They're kicking off in about an hour from now. Mm-hmm. I would imagine everything will be set, will be good to go, and we'll be rocking here tonight.
9: Let's hope so. Let's get some Tiger football going tonight. The Battle of the Death Valleys, the Battle of the Tigers. It is going to be a heck of a game. It feels like we are at the center of the college football sports universe. We keep saying it. It's true, though. Feels like the entire college football world has converged on Baton Rouge, Louisiana.
8: Look, this may be a stupid question, but whatever. I was going to ask it anyway. All right.
9: There's no stupid questions here. Don't you hate when they used to say that?
8: There's no stupid questions.
9: There's no stupid. Now, you know, kids are stupid questions.
8: There's only stupid answers. I got news for you. There are plenty of stupid questions. All right.
9: Exactly.
8: I've been to enough press conferences around sports. A lot of stupid questions.
9: 100%.
8: All right. You got both teams are called the Tigers. Okay, fine. I could live with it. There's a million college teams. You know, some of them are going to have the same names. How are both stadiums Death Valley? Like, which came first?
9: I don't know the
8: Who copied
9: to that?
8: The other?
9: To Google.
8: Who's a copycat?
9: I don't know. Was anybody copying? It's football.
8: Well, one of them had to be copying.
9: There's a valley. It sounds cool.
8: I mean, everybody talks about this tonight here at Tiger Stadium. This is Death Valley. This is an incredible atmosphere. And of course, we've been here before, and it is an incredible atmosphere. But

0: in Clemson's Death Valley, you know, they run down the hill. You know, doesn't Dabo Swinney ever get scared that he's going to fall over?
1: I think
0: he'll break his neck.
1: Every time I see Dabo do
0: it. He's not that young.
1: No, not anymore.
0: He sprints down it like somebody's chasing him.
1: You think he practices that?
0: I don't know, but it makes me a little bit nervous. Like, if you fall down there, you're gonna tumble head first, you're gonna break your neck. But he runs out there like a bat out of hell.
1: You can't just walk down it, though. If you're down, that doesn't have the same effect. You can't meander your way down.
0: He's so fast. But I wonder, do the Clemson fans, the alum, do they look at LSU's that they're like, this is not even close to what we have?
1: Of course.
0: Like they raise their nose to it.
1: Yes, I've also heard that Death Valley. I remember back even when I toured Clemson, I remember them telling me on the tour, there's no place like this. This is the Death Valley, right? And of course they say that here, and you hear about Death Valley at night all the time at LSU. You and I experienced that last year. That's absolutely true. It's definitely one of the best college football environments I've ever been in. But both of these schools are landmark schools in the landscape of college football. They both have incredible environments. Heck, we've seen it just how well Clemson has traveled here for this game tonight. These are two incredible fan bases. They support their teams no matter what.
0: I am learning.
1: Now, this is according to...
0: Origin stories?
1: This is according to AI over. We're still
0: working on some
1: kinks with AI. I want to know where my robot is who's going to do my dishes. I'm still waiting on that. But so far, AI is telling me Clemson Memorial Stadium earned its nickname Death Valley.
0: It is true. You got these robots are out there. Everybody's afraid robots are taking jobs. When's a robot going to come do your dishes?
1: That's what I'm saying. Do my dishes. Do my laundry. It can take those jobs from me. I'm good.
0: The robots don't want to be housekeepers?
1: Clemson Memorial Stadium earned its name Death Valley in the late 1940s. LSU's Tiger Stadium gained the nickname Death Valley around 1959.
0: All right, so copycats here. Copycats.
1: Seems like it.
0: All right. There you go. I do love it. It's one of the things that I love so much about college football now that we see it every week with College Football Campus Tour. You know, you have this huge party here at Walk-Ons outside, which has clearly been coordinated by Clemson alum. It's a whole meetup. There's hundreds of them here,
1: yeah.
0: And they come in droves. Where if we're talking about professional football, you get some fans of the other team who maybe make the trip, but it's not like an army, like a sea of fans from the visiting team the way it is for college football.
1: Yeah, you cannot match the passion around college football. And we talk a lot about how much the landscape has changed, how messy it is, how confusing it is. The kids transfer all over the place. Your team looks incredibly different every single year. That's not something that you can say at the NFL level, and yet it doesn't matter. And you know why it doesn't matter, Zaslow? Because it's not actually about the names on the back of the jerseys. When it comes to college football, it is genuinely about the brand and the school and that logo on your helmet. And that's what makes college football so darn special. And these fans support their programs in ways that you just don't see anywhere else in American sports.
0: Let's take a look at the power performance players for tonight. 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Bloom Energy, power America relies on. So if you're a fan of LSU, you're walking into the stadium now, Tiger Stadium. You're getting ready to see your school, to see your team. There's going to be a lot of players that you might not recognize. A lot of turnover with Lane Kiffin bringing in kids from the transfer portal to play for LSU this season. Let's hear from former LSU head coach Nick Saban. Here he was this morning on College Game Day.
2: You know, we always talk about the top end of the players that you got.
3: Yes.
2: So LSU got a lot of good players, but they also lost 53 players that really kind of made the depth of their team and the chemistry of their team. So all these things change because the back end of the roster changes, the depth changes, the chemistry changes. So the challenge for a coach is to be able to bring all those things together so that you have the kind of culture in the organization to play winning football.
0: I do find that part to be interesting where, you know, I know you could hear, you'll have people say, you know, the guys in the locker room, they don't care about all the extracurricular stuff. It's not a distraction, all the legal stuff that's going on. But if we're talking about the kind of turnover, 40 to 50 new players in the locker room, you know, if you're a holdover here at LSU, you don't know most of your teammates.
1: Right.
0: That's got to be hard to build up chemistry at the start of the season,
1: The counter argument to that is that kind of happens everywhere. Like, yes, it's happening here because you have a new coach, and so it's happening even more.
0: But that's very specifically a transfer portal thing.
1: Right. Well, you've got over 40 transfers here at LSU. Obviously, that's a high number. But at the same time, each and every year in your program, you have significant double-digit transfer. I mean, it's totally normal if he has 25 transfers again next season, even though he won't be a new head coach. That's just how it works these days. So I think these kids are used to the idea in their generation that it's a new team every single year and that they have to build that chemistry during spring ball, during practice, during camp. And that's really when the work is done.
0: Two new starting quarterbacks for both these teams. From Clemson's perspective, Christopher Vezina, not a new quarterback for Clemson, but new as far as it finally being his starting job. What a scenario. Hey, kid, you got the keys to the car. Now go over to Death Valley and LSU. At night, by the way, right. First game of the season, don't blow it. And then for LSU, Sam Levitt, who is a very recognizable name, but maybe not necessarily to LSU fans, as he spent the last 4 years at Arizona State, where he had a total of 34 touchdown passes. We know a couple years ago he helped lead Arizona State, of course, to a Big 12 championship and a playoff appearance there. But you got two new faces here at quarterback, at least as far as the starting position is concerned.
1: I mean, maybe at Clemson you have more than one new face there taking over.
0: You may see multiple,
1: yeah. Because he was sitting behind Klubnik, and so that's why Dabo gives him the job, because he feels like he earned it. He stayed through those couple years, stayed sitting behind Cade Klubnik, gave up a bunch of NIL money that he could have gotten elsewhere if he had transferred. In doing so, he gets rewarded with the starting job. But Tate Reynolds, the freshman, is right there because he's such a highly touted recruit.
0: And Kelly Stopper told us earlier he expects to see him get some action here tonight.
1: Yeah, so if you are Vezina, you have a lot of pressure on you, because not only is your first showing as the starting quarterback of Clemson in Death Valley at LSU, but you got this freshman breathing down your neck who you know your coach really likes. For Sam Levitt on the other side for LSU, you mentioned his numbers there at Arizona State. We can argue about whether him or Darian Mensah were the darling of the transfer portal. Either way, with LSU, they end up getting the best transfer class and, frankly, the best recruiting class this season as well. But Darian Mensah, great numbers at Arizona State, and now he's got a $50 million roster around him. What is that going to look like? But he's also got a lot of pressure, because now you're at the helm of LSU. It's a whole different thing than, frankly, being at the helm of Arizona State.
0: So the LSU fan gets their first look at their new quarterback, Sam Levitt, tonight, as they will kick off just after 7:30 p.m. Eastern time here at Tiger Stadium in Baton Rouge. Number 2, Oregon, scores touchdown. They have taken the lead back now from Boise State.
1: Ooh, buddy.
0: It's 34-27, under 8 minutes to go in Eugene. That has been the game to watch this afternoon. Coming up next, it's pick time.
1: Yeah, it is.
0: Everywhere I've been walking throughout the day, people are like, Zaslow, I gotta know, who are you gonna take tonight? I said, you will wait till the end of college football campus tour. That's when I will tell you who's gonna win here at Tiger Stadium. Plus, we pick the other games. That's next on College Football Campus Tour, powered by Bloom Energy on ESPN Radio and Instagram Live.
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5: 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Jonathan Zaslow, Amber Wilson here. Do we have an update here, Amber, on what's going on locally?
6: So we were evacuated off of our set here on College Football Campus Tour. We are doing the show inside because there's lightning in the area. They rushed us off the set. We're very important. They have to protect
5: us.
6: Very
5: precious.
6: Okay, so we're very precious. They're protecting us. We've been doing the show from inside. Apparently, that same weather is affecting the game itself. About 90 minutes before kickoff, about 5:10 p.m. local time, 6:10 p.m. Eastern, they issued a lightning delay. They've been telling fans inside the stadium. It is on the scoreboard right now. It says lightning delay. It is instructing fans that are entering the stadium right now to seek shelter. Kickoff was scheduled for 7:49 p.m. Eastern time is when it's actually supposed to kick.
5: Okay.
6: So we will see how long this delay is and if it actually pushes that kickoff time back significantly.
5: Okay, so they have confirmed that it will be pushed back. We just don't know how long.
6: They're saying
5: we're monitoring
6: from what I understand. Right now, I believe it's an indefinite lightning delay. It hasn't been lifted, so we don't know how long it's going to be.
5: All right, well, nonetheless, we got a handful of games that are set to kick off at the top of the hour here, including the one here at Tiger Stadium. Let's get to our picks. Come on now.
4: Missouri State at number 8, Texas A&M.
5: Yes, Amber Wilson. You can catch this one tonight on ESPN television. The number 8 ranked team, Texas A&M. I can't imagine you and I are going to differ on this one.
6: Do it, I dare you.
5: Texas A&M takes care of business easily at home.
6: All right, fine. I think I'm with you on that one. It's interesting, Texas A&M. Really, you could argue that the Aggies were ahead of schedule last season, season 2, under Mike Elko. They rolled unbeaten through week 14. They were ranked a top 3 team there for a large part of the season. And then, of course, they lost to Texas. They lost to Miami in the postseason. They've got lots of new pieces on this offense, but they still have quarterback Marcel Reed. And Missouri State just ain't going to have enough.
4: Abilene Christian at number 12, Texas Tech.
5: Yeah, we got a lot of tune-up games here in week number 1, so get used to it here as we pick these games tonight. Number 12, Texas Tech Red Raiders, Abilene Christian. This one is blowout city. Texas Tech rolls.
6: Probably so. What's interesting about Texas Tech, finished last season with a Big 12 title. Their chances to repeat, though, dampened when that $4 million quarterback transfer, Brendan Sorsby, not allowed to actually play for Texas Tech. We've been talking about all these court cases surrounding LSU. Remember, that was a court case when the Big Ten sued Texas Tech in federal court. Texas Tech immediately backed down. Maybe not totally dissimilar to what we're seeing when LSU finally got that lawsuit from the SEC in federal court, and all of a sudden their players aren't rostered who were in question. Nevertheless, even though there's a lot of changes there on Texas Tech, and maybe they'll have a hard time repeating as conference champs, they're not going to have a hard time winning this game.
5: Let's move it.
4: Western Michigan at number 16, Michigan.
5: So, talking about new coaches in new places, number 16, the Michigan Wolverines, Kyle Whittingham, making his debut, of course, to replace Strome Moore. We're not going to talk about that. 66 years old, Kyle Whittingham, comes from Utah. where he spent 21 seasons. A bit of a surprise, but he is the man at the helm tonight.

0: and Michigan begins their season 1-0 with the win over Western Michigan.
1: And he had already left Utah before the Michigan job became available.
0: This wasn't the plan.
1: This was not the plan for Kyle Whittingham, but they bring him in as their plan. He's an older coach, a long tenured coach, an incredibly well respected coach in college football.
0: Seems like someone to kind of tighten things up.
1: Yeah. That's what it is.
0: Yeah.
1: And so they go for the guy that they know is going to bring stability to a program that very much needs stability after the last couple coaches, even though one of them won a natty, there was lots of controversy around that program.
2: Utah Tech at number 14, BYU.
0: Amber, the Cougars are a 50.5-point favorite tonight. That's right. That game is at 8 p.m. Eastern on ESPN+. Utah Tech already opened their season. They're 0-1. BYU rolls tonight. Do they cover? I don't know. That's a lot of points, but this one will be easy.
1: A lot of points, yeah. I mean, that's really the conversation around this game. Do they cover, right? You can check them out at that line on DraftKings. BYU's won 23 of their last 27 games under Coach Satake. They barely missed the playoffs last year. They owned a pair of losses there to Texas Tech, obviously a very good team. But they're a strong contender for the Big 12 title. This year, they might have some depth issues, particularly there in that wide receiver room. They're not going to have any issues against Utah Tech.
2: Washington State at number 17, Washington.
0: So we start to look forward to tomorrow now, Amber. That's right, tomorrow, Sunday. Yeah, college football's every day now. Tomorrow at 4 p.m. Eastern time, Washington State, number 17, Washington. Do the Huskies completely roll over Washington State? I'm not so sure, but I'm not willing to take the road team here. Washington begins 1-0.
1: It's an in-state rivalry, right? So
0: That
1: certainly makes this a little bit more juicy. It feels like years ago that quarterback situation arose there in Washington when Damon Williams Jr., remember he almost transferred? Do you remember where he almost transferred to? Do you remember
0: Miami.
1: That whole thing? Well, was it or was it LSU? Because all the noise was that Lane also, before he went after Sam Leavitt, was trying to bring Damon Williams Jr., or he was going to go to Miami before Cristobal went after Darian Mensah. Mm-hmm. He was sort of the darling. It was going to be the transfer portal. Credit to Jed Fish. He very quickly stabilized that whole situation. There was an NIL dispute, a contract that Damon Williams Jr. had signed. Washington threatened to sue Damon Williams Jr. Speaking of lawsuits, we love him in college football.
0: Oh my God.
1: Alas, he's there. He is still the quarterback of Washington. They're going to roll.
2: Wisconsin at number 4, Notre Dame.
0: The number 4 ranked Notre Dame Fighting Irish take on Wisconsin from Lambeau Field.
1: Yeah.
0: That's right. Lambeau Field in Green Bay. But Notre Dame, a very trendy national champion pick. I have them in the national championship game myself. Number 4, Notre Dame. They crush Wisconsin.
1: Part of the reason that you feel confident about Notre Dame this season is because they have a very favorable schedule, and that means weak. I'm just saying it nicely. They've got a matchup against BYU in Miami.
0: SMU also, but Miami's the big one.
1: But like Miami's a big one. I mean, they ain't got much on this schedule. So what do they have to do? They have to go out and they have to roll every single team they play, and that unfortunately for Luke Fickell's squad includes Wisconsin this weekend.
2: Number 24, Louisville. At number 9, Ole Miss.
0: The only ranked-on-ranked matchup this weekend takes place tomorrow. Another neutral site game in Nashville. Amber, I love Nashville.
1: I love Nashville,
0: I love
1: too.
0: Nashville.
1: Broadway? Come on now.
0: Nashville's so good. The game's on ABC. Also, you can hear it right here on ESPN Radio. Another ACC against SEC team. Just like tonight, we have ACC at an SEC team. And I'll tell you, tomorrow, I think Louisville gives Ole Miss all they could handle. I'm going with the upset. I'm going with Louisville taking out Ole Miss.
1: That's crazy talk. I'm not at all. I think this offense for Ole Miss is going to be incredible. You have Trinidad Chambliss. He could be a Heisman contender this season. Kiwon Lacy is there. Ole Miss, I'm taking the win.
0: Amber, let's get to the big one here tonight next.
2: Clemson at number 11, LSU.
0: Oh, now is the time, Amber. Everyone has been waiting. Tigers and Tigers, number 11, LSU. Lane Kiffin's debut against Dabo Swinney and them boys of Clemson. You'll hear it right here on ESPN Radio. I think we have a tight one going into the fourth quarter tonight. LSU hangs on and wins by a field goal.
1: Look at us having the same exact feel about
0: goal.
1: This game. But it's going to be a lot tighter than that line looks like on DraftKings.
0: So there you go. You and I both, we are both picking LSU tonight. This has been College Football Campus Tour on ESPN Radio. You got the game coming up next.
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15: I'm Marty Hausberger. College football number 2 Oregon, after being down 10 to Boise State, now leads the Broncos 34-27 after a slow start under a new offensive coordinator. The Ducks go over 500 yards of total offense. Dante Moore throwing for nearly 400. Boise State has the ball at the under 2-minute timeout, and they are at their own 30-yard line. Auburn and Baylor on ABC. Auburn has just taken a 17-10 lead with 3 minutes to go. Keylon Russell accounted for 335 yards and a touchdown. Number 13, Alabama opened the season with a 48-10 victory over East Carolina in his first start. The sophomore spoke to ABC after his big performance.
16: It was amazing. You know, I feel like the preparation all week, since January, you know, since we lost the Rose Bowl, we've been leading up to this moment, you know, and the guys just prepped themselves.
15: Russell ran for 86 yards and a score, also threw for 249 yards, including 130 of those to Ryan Coleman-Williams. Coming up on ESPN Radio, number 11 LSU opens the Lane Kiffin era at home against Clemson. Shohei Ohtani is out of the Dodgers lineup for a third straight game tonight, but the team has not placed him on the injured list. Manager Dave Roberts on the prospect of keeping his star off the IL.
17: Hopeful, but I wouldn't say confident, hopeful. We'll see.
15: Ohtani's been complaining of soreness in his neck and right arm. Braves and Phillies on ESPN Radio right now. The Phils are up 3-1 in the top of the fourth inning.
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1: It is time to go back in time. Last year today here on Unsportsmanlike, we're presented by Progressive Insurance. I'm Michelle Smallman alongside David Dennis Jr. and Mia O'Brien. And I think David has done this with us. Mia, I'm not sure if you have since this week you've made your Unsportsmanlike debut. What this is Nuno, our fearless leader, Big Noons, as some call him.
2: Or Nino, as that I accidentally called him yesterday.
1: Nuno, are we rocking with Big Noons or no?
3: Yeah, let's go with that.
4: Big Noons?
1: Big Noons?
5: The Noonanator?
3: No.
5: I'll call you that.
1: Big Noons. I don't know. I don't know who called you Noons, but I liked it. Someone called him Noons, and it stuck.
6: We've done Nuno Brown, right? We've done that. That's
1: Nuno Brown?
6: Yeah, no.
3: She doesn't know Nino Brown. Smalls doesn't know Nino Brown.
6: Smalls doesn't know Nino Brown?
3: No.
2: Smalls hasn't had gumbo.
3: She's never watched the movie.
6: Oh, man. Okay.
1: What's the movie?
6: Nino Brown from, what's it called?
3: New Jack City.
6: New Jack City.
1: No, unfamiliar.
6: New Jack City. And my Brother's Keeper, it's a classic. It's what we call the hood classic.
1: Smalls. I'll put it on the list. David, I don't know if you know this about
5: me. That means she's not watching.
1: I haven't seen like any movies ever. The guys crush me all the time, Mia, because I have not seen like any movie
2: Evan
1: ever.
2: Evan Cohen has seen that many movies. I feel like he would be the stereotypical person.
1: Evan loves the Saturday morning movie.
5: Yeah, but Evan's like, I gotta not be able to think and just turn my brain off. It's like the, you know, hour 50 action flicks from like 96 that are all great, but like he doesn't watch anything beyond that makes him, you know,
7: he's not watching The Odyssey.
1: No, the Odyssey was awesome.
3: But I guarantee Evan has watched New Jack City. Like, that is a movie. Evan also
2: he's probably listening. He's probably going to tweet at us.
1: Shout out to you, Evan. I know you're tuned in.
3: Old school stuff, like our back in my day type thing.
7: He loves the 90s. He loves the 90s a lot.
6: He's seen New Jack City.
3: Yeah, Smalls will walk in here and she'll be like, guys, you know a movie I watched yesterday? You won't believe it. Best movie ever. Just came out. Titanic.
5: Evan also one time said that he doesn't like watching movies that don't have cell phones in them.
1: Yeah.
5: Which was a crazy statement.
6: Wait, what? What?
5: He doesn't like watching movies before cell phones existed.
6: Why? Because a cell phone would just solve all the problems?
5: Something like that. Or it like takes him out of the movie that they can't just use their cell phone, which I would argue is the opposite. Like,
6: right, yeah.
5: Cell phones sometimes take you out of a movie if it's easily solved that way. That's why so many like 80s and 90s movies weren't just like, you know, a 5-minute movie.
6: Yeah, well, you know, there's the old Will Smith movie, 6 Degrees of Separation. You know, he pretends, his whole thing, he's like a scammer guy. Unlike real football players like myself, he's a scammer dude. And so he pretend to be like Sidney Poitier's son. And they found out that he isn't because they went to the library and...
2: Wait, is this like a primitive Dejan Love?
6: Yeah. So this is an old school Dejan. And so he was pretending, he said he was Sidney Poitier's son. And the way that they discovered that he wasn't is they went to the library and like looked up Sidney Poitier's like biography and looked up his kids' names. There was no Google. You couldn't get like, it's a Googleable movie. It's over in like 2 minutes, but it was a 2-hour long movie because they had to go to the library and find it out.
1: So spoiler alert, jeez.
2: And a reminder to the girls.
6: Will Smith is in a lot of movies, Smalls. He's a well-known action star. It's been in some good movies. Independence Day, Men in Black. Those are some good movies.
1: I've seen Men in Black.
2: And if you fell for the Dejan Love scandal, a reminder, you could also go to your local library. Happened in this movie.
6: Yeah.
1: We are in Sportsmanlike here on ESPN Radio. We're presented by Progressive Insurance, and it is time to go back in time. Last year today, you know, we hear these clips from myself, Evan, Canty, of things we said a year ago on whatever date our current show is. And sometimes we cringe at what we said. Sometimes
3: terrible.
1: The predictions were super bold and they were super bad. This one from me a year ago today, I actually think holds up. I'm curious if Mia and Dennis agree. Here's me a year ago.
7: Did you just call him Dennis?
6: Yeah.
1: I did call him Dennis.
7: It's a jar.
1: Do you want to know why? Jar. I was looking at the rundown and it says David Dennis Jr. and I just looked at your name.
5: Why is everyone calling him Dennis recently?
7: Nuno did that too.
2: I call him DDS instead of DDJS.
1: You know what it is? It's because if you look down and you see it, I will Ron Burgundy it. And I just saw Dennis and not David Dennis Jr.
6: It happens. My name gets... You know,
5: Adam Schefter had to correct Nino on the phone yesterday.
1: That's right. How many times has this happened to you? Do people call you Dennis all the time?
6: all the time. And you know, I don't mind it. I don't mind when people call me Dennis. I mind when people email me Dennis because it's in writing. It's right there in the right. Like, you know, you're speaking and things happen. I don't, it's two first names. It is my burden to carry. That and not being as attractive as Jalen Hurts. These are the two things that are
5: that's everyone's tough. Burden also, to carry.
1: Yeah, truly. Yeah, that's a global burden to carry. Yeah. Hold on, though, because people call me Smalls. We call Canty Canty. So why can't I call you Dennis? It's your last name. People are referred to by their last names all the time.
6: You could. Were you referring to me by my last name?
1: I was.
5: No, you weren't.
7: Lies, and more lies.
1: I actually am offended that you weren't picking up on that. I thought we were closer than that.
6: You were saying, hey, Dennis, just going to drop a Dennis right here for the first time in all of these years we've known each other.
1: I call you David. I could call you Dennis. I could call you DDJ. I could call you D-Double. You've got D-double. All sorts of nicknames going on and government names going on. So just roll with whatever I throw at them.
6: Yeah. Okay. Gotcha. I didn't realize you had intentionally said Dennis in that one moment when you had never done it before and you were just changing it up mid-show.
1: Just like Myron Metcalf trying on a hat. I'm trying on something new, all right? Just let a girl live.
6: Okay, gotcha. All right, I understand. It was intentional. It was on purpose. There we go.
1: Well, this take I had a year ago today was intentional. It was on purpose. Here's what I had to say. Well, I'll just let you hear it. I think it speaks for itself. I don't foresee either of these teams having a bad regular season. That's not the issue for them. It's the playoffs. I don't foresee Josh Allen or Lamar Jackson taking a step back. They're both MVP caliber quarterbacks. And I think if there is a game or an outlier situation where maybe they have a misstep, we're all going to have a rational, cool head and say, well, listen, we trust both of these teams. We trust the coaches. We trust the quarterbacks. They're going to find their way. Now, when it comes to the playoffs, that's where all the questions emerge. I don't care if either one of these guys wins another MVP. I don't care what the regular season looks like. All that matters to me is that either one of these teams gets to the Super Bowl.
2: Evergreen statement. I'd go as far as to say that. Aged very well. Well done.
1: Thank you. Dennis, your thoughts?
6: Smallman, that was a good take by you. I like it. It aged really well because they have entered into this forever category, which is, yes, evergreen. They entered this forever category, which is we don't care what you do in the regular season. Like, they are in the bucket of athlete, like overall athlete across sports, where I don't care what you do in the regular season, go out there and win a championship. Like, I felt that way. Like, James Harden was in that thing for a little bit.
1: Yep.
6: Luka is kind of hovering around there.
1: The Celtics were there, right?
6: The Celtics were there. Yeah. The Jays were there. And so, like, I think you're kind of at this point where it doesn't matter what you do in the regular season. Show me what you're going to do come playoff time. If they're 500 and they make it to the playoffs, doesn't matter. Go ahead and win a Super Bowl. If they're undefeated, win all the MVPs, it won't matter until you win a Super Bowl.
2: Ravens didn't even.
6: This year or next year and the year after that.
2: Ravens didn't even make the playoffs. So, yeah, I would say it aged even better than just well. It aged beautifully because this is a Ravens team that last year not only falls short of expectations, but if I had told you a year ago today, Smalls, that John Harbaugh would be the head coach of the New York Giants, what would be your reaction?
1: I would say things must have gone really bad in Baltimore.
6: Yeah.
1: Which they did. Lamar was injured. Mm-hmm. Just like with Joe Burrow and the Bengals, as he goes, they go. Same thing with Lamar. But it doesn't matter because with Lamar,

0: Lamar, when healthy, winning MVPs, great in the regular season, fall short in the postseason. There are these two specifically. Joe Burrow is in that mix, but to a lesser degree because he's already gotten to a Super Bowl. Now, it's been a minute, and he's put a lot of pressure on this Bengals team. So maybe we put him back in that bucket because of the way that he has shifted the expectations, at least publicly, for the Bengals. But when it comes to Lamar and Josh Allen, we know how good you are. We know how elite you are. But are you going to be a champion or not? Mm-hmm. They could even... Is it winning a Super Bowl, or is it just both of them getting to a Super Bowl?
1: Oh, I think it's just getting to a Super Bowl.
0: I agree.
1: That's why I'm stunned when I look at the DraftKings Sportsbook odds right now, and I see the Bills and the Ravens tied for the second best odds to win the Super Bowl behind only the LA Rams at plus 1,000. Stuns me. We have been fooled so many times before, DDJ. There, I said it right that time.
2: There you go.
1: Why do we continue to put out there into the ether like, oh, yeah, no, the Bills and the Ravens, really good chance they're going to make the Super Bowl. They keep letting us down.
2: Well, because they have the two best players in the league.
1: But it's a team sport.
2: I mean, it is, but like there is a, we have seen these guys.
1: And they both have new head coaches, by the way.
2: They both have new, but we've seen these guys sort of carry teams when they've had worse rosters and they have worse offense. And it's just like there's a belief, because also the sports books, let's face it, some of that is about a star-driven situation. Like that's why the Lakers always are better odds than they probably should have and things like that. Like, that's a big part of it, too. But I think to the original question of is it the Super Bowl or winning the championship, I think it is a two-pronged level of success here. I think one is finally getting past Patrick Mahomes. Like, that's like a mini Super Bowl. Then you get to the Super Bowl, but once you're there, yes, there's going to be an expectation. Yeah, you better go ahead and win that thing. Now, there is some wiggle room, I think. If you get to that Super Bowl and you have the game of your life and the rest of the team lets you down, then they may be something that lets them off the hook. But for me, it's both of these guys. Somebody's got to win a championship. And it is a race between these two dudes who are 1A and 1B, or I guess 2A and 2B behind Mahomes for this generation. Whoever gets to this thing first, and then whoever gets more of these will be definitively ahead of the other guy, and that is massively important. We're talking about this crop, this generation of great quarterbacks.
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5: All right, as we look ahead to the start of the NFL season, really pumped to welcome in our next guest, Super Bowl champion and MVP Nick Foles. Kind enough to join us, going to be part of the Netflix broadcast studio crew for the Australia game. The NFL season kicking off with Rams 49ers September 10th, 8:35 Eastern. And you'll hear him alongside L. Duncan, Clay Matthews, and Michael Irvin in that studio for pre, halftime, and post. So, Nick, good to talk to you, man. Congratulations. This sounds like an awesome opportunity. How fired up are you to be heading over to Australia to call and surround this game, but maybe not actually play on the field of this?
6: I mean, I couldn't be more excited to work with Netflix and the team we have with L, Michael, and Clay. What an amazing opportunity to talk about the game I love, and with a fan base that, you know, they're familiar with the NFL, but now we get to bring it to Australia for the first game ever. I've never been to Australia. I've always wanted to go to go for like an NFL game, the first game, and see the fan base, like over 100,000 people in this stadium. I'm pumped. I couldn't be more excited.
7: NFL is certainly reaching new heights in traveling to different spots. Now, my son Mike, when he was at Notre Dame, traveled to Dublin, Ireland to play. I went to London a couple of times. I know you went to London. This is a lot further. From a player's perspective, how do you kind of see this going?
6: That's a great question. And honestly, a lot of people are talking X's and O's, divisional game, two teams that are two of the best teams in the NFL, NFC West, best conference last year, all those different things. Week one can be sort of a liar in the NFL scheme of things. Like, you know, it takes several weeks to get into the NFL season. These are both, California teams. I'm really diving deep into, like, I'm trying to figure out how each team's traveling. I know it's going to be in the news. What I've heard recently is they are different philosophies, but I'm not going to state anything yet as I dive in. There's a lot of people that I worked with in the sports science realm, and I've been asking them questions like, hey, if you were going to do this trip with your team from the West Coast, this is the time of the game. In a perfect world, how would you do it? Why would you do it this way? And the overwhelming answer has been the team that gets there like 7 to 8 days earlier fully acclimates to it, lets their bodies hydrate, take away the pressurization of the plane, as opposed to a team that potentially goes out only a few days earlier. Your body hasn't adapted, so you're playing before it really adapts. You're like tricking your body. The issue there becomes hydration in the second half of the game and that explosiveness. So these are the kind of things I'm geeking out, because I believe that it will be a factor in this game because they're two well-coached, talented teams. I think that could be the X factor in the game.
5: Incredible stuff, and you're right. With something like this that's such an outlier in terms of preparation, I think that's going to be massive to keep tabs of. As is one of the players on the field for this game, I want to tap back into the former quarterback in you. Myles Garrett is one of the biggest stars in this matchup, the most talked about offseason move, coming over to a Rams defense that was already very good last year. As a quarterback, as an offense, how much does a guy like that change the way you're game planning all week in the lead up to facing him?
6: I mean, you're taking your protections to him. I mean, when you play against guys like that, you're sliding your protections to him, you're double teaming him, you're chipping him. You're trying to not let him be a game wrecker, right? So your focus is on him. But I mean, with Myles Garrett out there, one of the best to ever do it, he's going to be a factor. And as a quarterback, you know, he adds pressure. You know, he's stepping up in the pocket, getting hits, Then they add these new two defensive backs.

0: you know, McDuffie and Watson from the Kansas City Chiefs. Well, hey, if you get sped up and, you know, you're throwing the ball, I mean, you got guys back there that can make plays. So this defense is enhanced. They're ready to roll. So I think the Los Angeles Rams going into this season are a very complete team.
1: Got to be tough on the old linemen after the calls are made, knowing if you're singled up on Myles Garrett and or Aaron Donald, what that does to you mentally. Hey, Nick, let's go around the league a little bit. Fernando Mendoza, the number one overall pick for the Raiders, but obviously Kirk Cousins is there as well. What is your overall thought on starting a rookie quarterback as opposed to letting them sit?
0: I think you just look at the track record at the teams that have done it the best, or the team that has really done it the best being the Green Bay Packers through the years. Obviously, they had guys that were in the system, you know, Brett Favre, Aaron Rodgers, and now it's Jordan Love, right? This is different. Kirk Cousins is coming in with someone he's familiar with, but on a different team being the Raiders. I'm big in just letting the rookie sit for and learning from Kirk, watching the game, getting to experience game day, the weekly prep. It's very different than college. I know winning a national championship at Indiana, winning the Heisman Trophy, playing at a high level, being with Coach Cignetti, who demands a lot, is going to be so valuable to him and his transition to the NFL. It already has been. But if I was the coach, I'm not. I know the fans want to see him play. I get it. For his longevity and his development, I think it's super valuable to let a veteran and Kirk Cousins go run this offense, prepare for these games, and allow Fernando to sit on the sidelines and watch him do that. And watch how, you know, the big thing in the NFL is series to series, you're making changes. College, it's like quarter to quarter, half to half, whatever it may be. It's a little bit different of a ball game. So I'd let him sit, watch, and then when he's ready, whether it's at the end of this season or even going into the next, then he gets the roll with it.
2: Super Bowl champion Nick Foles, kind enough to join us here on the Golics. Won that Super Bowl with the Philadelphia Eagles, two stints with that organization. So you know plenty about the expectations in that city. And they feel sky high as ever for Jalen Hurts, who, despite winning a Super Bowl, being a guy that's been a big-time producer in big-time games, still seems doubted in a lot of ways. Sean Mannion takes over with the offense. What are you most intrigued to see with his development heading into this season?
0: Listen, ultimately, Jalen Hurts is a winner, right? He wins. He finds a way to win. He's not ever going to, you know, he's not always going to win the stat sheet, right? But I'd rather have a quarterback that knows how to win games and wins at a high level than one that's throwing for constantly 300 yards and three touchdowns and we're losing every game. Jalen knows how to win. So that's first and foremost. Like I've said it multiple times, he's going to go down as the greatest quarterback to play in an Eagles uniform. You know, he's shown his leadership skills, obviously adversity last year. I think the biggest thing going into the season, I mean, the story of Sean Mannion, Chris Cooper, Jeff Stoutland's no longer there. How will the O-line be? Sean Mannion, first-time play caller. I was with Sean in St. Louis. I know his football IQ is out the roof. He knows the game. But the thing I'm looking at Sean is, what is his art of calling plays? It's an art. It's a feel. You have to know how to set up plays, when to run, you know, a screen, what run plays are you going to run, what are you going to do play action off these run looks, off these wide zones, the bootlegs, the nakeds. Can you call them at the right time? And then obviously game time situation, third down, fourth down, red zone, tight zone. So the biggest question mark for me is, like, how does that work as we get the season going? Because this will be the first time in a regular season Sean's calling plays. So I'm looking closely at that. And then, obviously, how Jalen Hurts meshes with this new system that will be a wide, you know, outside zone, play action, bootleg type of offense. But, listen, the guy's a winner. He's played in a ton of offenses. He, like it or not, he has a ton of knowledge because of that. You want to have the same coordinator throughout your career. It never happens if you have success. But he knows a lot about football, and I expect a better year this year from that Eagles offense, and I expect Jalen Hurts to, you know, do his thing.
1: Let's finish up this last minute with your job now in Australia here with the studio. You have L. Duncan hosting. You're with Clay Matthews and Michael Irvin, so I don't know how you're going to get a word in edgewise, quite honestly, with Michael Irvin. How has the warm-up to this been in the discussions of this group?
0: I mean, honestly, outstanding. We were just together in Connecticut this week, a few days ago, and, you know, Netflix, NBC, Everwonder, the whole team that's producing this, where we had all these meetings to get Clay and I up to speed, obviously building relationships with Elle and Michael. And I'll tell you what, coming away from it, I couldn't be more grateful.

0: be at the desk with L, Clay, and Michael. Right away, we built a really great relationship. We did the mock thing. Just get a feel. It's new to Clay and I. Like, we're rookies, but we also we want to do a great job for the audience, for the fan base. Obviously, in Australia, explaining a game that we love, explaining the players' first and last names that they might not know of, but they're excited to learn more about. So I'm always intrigued when I get to learn something I don't necessarily know. And this is a world that I haven't really lived in, but I'm grateful for the people that I was just working with this week, that everyone was on par, everyone was on the same page. L is our point guard. She wants to put us in the best position ever. You know what? I'm not a huge Dallas Cowboy fan by any means, but I'll tell you what. I had a blast with Michael Irvin, and we're going to have a lot of fun talking ball.
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4: I'm Marty Houseberger. College football, number 2 Oregon overcame a 10-point deficit to beat Boise State 34-27. Auburn just beat Baylor 17-16. Alex Golish gets his first win as Tigers coach after a great tackle at the goal line by Eric Winters denies the Bears a 2-point conversion with 9 seconds to go. Clemson at LSU getting ready to kick off in Baton Rouge on ESPN Radio, but they're in a lightning delay presently. Elon Russell, the Alabama sophomore quarterback, started for the Tide for the first time today in a romp of East Carolina, and he delivered.
5: If everything goes bad, you got to be the toughest man on the field, you know. So showed a lot of that today, and just real confident when the play breaks down.
4: Russell on ABC postgame accounted for 335 yards in the 48-10 win. The Dodgers will be without Shohei Ohtani again tonight against the Nationals. It's the LA Stars' third missed game in a row. Ohtani has neck and right arm soreness. Manager Dave Roberts is hoping they can keep Shohei off the injured list.
6: There are scenarios that we don't make the move and he's still active. You know, so I don't know.
4: Robert says he's more hopeful than confident that he can keep his star off the shelf. The Yankees play center fielder Trent Grisham on the 10-day injured list with a right hamstring strain, which he suffered in last night's loss to San Diego. Atlanta and the Phillies on ESPN Radio right now. Philly up 4-1 in the fifth.
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1: You rank us?
0: What's better? Who's better?
2: Rank them.
0: It's time to find out. 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
2: You ranked them?
0: With Freddie and Harry.
3: So who are Brother Freddie Coleman's top five teams that are really in championship or bust mode in college football? I'm going to give the five because I got five on it. And then HD, he's going to put HD on it when it comes to my top five teams in college football who are really in championship or bust mode.
0: Number five.
3: I'm going to say it's Texas. I know there's a lot of pressure Steve Sarkisian. The last season for Arch Manning, they got some dudes on this team coming back, or guys they went out to the transfer portal and got. Cam Coleman, I think, is going to be the next great wide receiver in the National Football League. He's going to be catching passes on Arch Manning. That defense should be really, really good. But on the 40 acres, if Steve Sarkisian can't get it done and get to the playoff, he may need a mule to get out of there. They got that kind of talent. They got that kind of pressure. They have no more excuses at the 40 acres.
0: Number four.
3: It's going to be those, who's that coming down the track? Who's that coming down the track? It's the mean machine in the red and black. And it's the Georgia Bulldogs, because ain't nothing finer in the land than a drunk, obnoxious Georgia football fan whose team has not won a national championship in more than a minute. Kirby Smart has a quarterback that people should be talking more about, Gunnar Stockton. Last year, 24 touchdown passes, only 5 interceptions, 10 touchdowns rushing. Completed over 67% of his passes and seen it get better and better and better. They're going to have a running game with him this year. But the identity for Georgia has always been about defense. That's why they don't call themselves the D-O-G-S dogs. They call themselves dogs.

0: D-A-W-G-S. For the last couple of years in the playoff, those dogs have been puppies, allowing Ole Miss to run away and hide from them in a couple of those playoff games as well. But Kirby Smart is sick and tired of hearing about other teams in the SEC that can win a national championship when he firmly believes he has the best team in that conference.
1: Number three.
0: Oh, if not now, when? If not the quack, quack attack, then who? When it comes to Oregon, they may want to have the best quarterback prospect for the National Football League when it comes to Dante Moore. And they got guys that can catch the ball on the outside. Defensively, they lost some dudes to the NFL. Dan Lanning's been pretty good at rebuilding in the portal and getting some freshmen. But the last time we saw Oregon, they got the quack beaten out of them. By say with me, HD on 1, 2, 3, those Hoosiers. So the last time we saw Oregon in a big game like that.
2: Oh, yeah, we seen Duck, Duck, Goose.
0: Exactly. At that point, it was, remember the old Bugs Bunny cartoon? It wasn't rabbit season. It wasn't Hoosier season. It was duck season at the expense of Oregon. Well, can they rebound from that, having that in their head? The last time we saw in the playoff game, I can't wait to see that for the quack attack up in Oregon.
1: Number two.
0: Notre Dame. They may be the one team that could be undefeated going into the playoff. You look at their schedule, it is nice, and say it with me, snugly involving Notre Dame. Not a lot of tough games early. Let me rephrase that. No tough games early. Wisconsin, Rice, they should be food. Michigan State, at Purdue, who's been Purdue, at North Carolina, home versus Stanford. Then it gets cute. They're at BYU October 17th. I think they'll win that one. Navy, home versus Miami November 7th. Then number 19, SMU, November 21st, according to rankings. But they have five guys in the secondary. Three of those guys will be playing on Sundays at Notre Dame. And they have a guy, C.J. Carr, quarterback, who may turn to be another terrific quarterback prospect, not named Arch Manning. And the schedule is favorable and snugly for Notre Dame, maybe to be 12-0 going into the playoff.
1: Number one.
0: It's Ohio State. On paper right now, they are the best team in the country. They have the best pound-for-pound player, in my opinion, in the country, and Jeremiah Smith, the wide receiver. NFL teams have been salivating after this guy since he was a sophomore in high school. I'm not making that up. That's how terrific wide receiver that he is. But in case you missed it, Julian Sand last year completed 77% of his passes as a rookie in the Ohio State system.
2: Hello.
0: Ryan Day can find some players. The one thing in Ohio State, Julian Sand has to play better against big-name opponents. Didn't look good against the Michigan defense, but they won that game. Really did not look good against the Indiana defense, and they lost the Big Ten championship game. If he can fix that in those big pressure moments, Ohio State's a preseason number one. When it's all said and done, they may be the only team left standing with the national championship.
2: Freddie, I like this list a lot. I'll start at number five, the Texas Longhorns. For them, I do want them to be better on the road. They, all Absolutely. Three of their losses a season ago came on the road. They had two other close ones on the road where they actually did one. One of them was in overtime versus Kentucky. The other one was versus Mississippi State, I believe. But also, when it comes to the big games, and you look at the Texas Longhorns and their schedule, we talk about LSU in that September. Well, Texas, you're going to host Ohio State, the number one team in the country. You're also going on the road to play good old Rocky Top. Woo!
0: Rocky Top Tennessee.
2: You have to go play the Volunteers. Even though they're starting a freshman quarterback, it is what it is. We've been to Tennessee on numerous of occasions. We know how tough it is to be able to play in that environment. But they also have Oklahoma, Ole Miss, Missouri, LSU, and Texas A&M. So the schedule is tough for Texas. You want to make sure you're consistent very, very early so you can ride that momentum throughout the rest of the season. When you look at number four, Georgia, on your list, the Georgia Bulldogs, that is, I think two things come to mind when I look at this football team. Number one, can you be more explosive on the offensive end? Not in the run game, because they're returning all their rushers, plus one, and Gunnar Stockton is a dual-threat quarterback. Love his decision-making from a quarterback perspective, never forced the issue if it wasn't there, took the check down, or he tucked it and ran the football. But can those wide receivers and those tight ends be explosive? Zachariah Branch is no longer on this roster. He's with the Atlanta Falcons in the National Football League, turning heads and making a difference. Mm-hmm. And then defensively, can you sack the quarterback at will? When we think about a Kirby Smart defense in the Georgia Bulldogs, normally we're talking about a team that can affect the quarterback, stop the run at a very, very high level, and also sack the quarterback. Well, they stopped the run very well last season, but they didn't sack the quarterback and they didn't pressure the quarterback very well. Can they be better in that capacity, the University of Georgia? But I do like them at number four. Number three, the Oregon Ducks. This is a team I think has an opportunity to really, really win a national championship. But it's going to come down, in my opinion, to Dante Moore, their quarterback. Can he be better than he was a season ago in big games? In particular, you're talking about those two games versus Indiana. What I've seen in those two matchups, hey, you have to be better when the pocket isn't as clean and not let your mechanics fall apart. Also, I noticed in that matchup and also versus, I believe it was James Madison in the college football playoffs, when they put linebackers at the line of scrimmage, that's when Dante Moore was confused.
0: Yep.
2: Because he didn't know if those guys were coming, if they were going to bail out, and it kind of made him confused a little bit here and there. So can you be better in that capacity? They have the defense. They have the skill position players as well, too. Number two, Notre Dame. I do believe, Freddie, they have an opportunity to go undefeated. They will have the best secondary in the country this year. CJ Carr, are you willing to take a bulk of the load from an offensive perspective on your shoulders? Because those two running backs, Jadarian Price, who is going to start for the Seattle Seahawks, Jeremiah Love, who's going to start for the Arizona Cardinals. Now it's going to be up to you, CJ Carr, to be able to make it happen offensively. And then number one, the Ohio State Buckeyes.
0: Mm-hmm.
2: It's definitely a luxury, Freddie, when you have a defensive coordinator, Matt Patricia, who used to be a head coach in the league and has won Super Bowls. You have an offensive coordinator who used to be a head coach and can call plays with the best of them. That is a luxury. But you have the best player in college football in Jeremiah Smith. And Julian saying, I do believe he's going to be better in his sophomore season. Two receivers to look out for. Brandon Ennis.
0: Oh, yeah.
2: Another one of our wide receivers. A lot of people are kind of comparing him to Jackson Smith and Jigba.
0: Mm-hmm.
2: Chris Henry Jr., the son of Chris Henry Sr. And then also a freshman running back by the name of Legend Bay. Trust me, folks.
0: Great name.
2: That defense, I do believe they're going to be good again this season. So that's the top five that you name. When it comes to two teams that you omitted from your list, the Miami Hurricanes, Darren Mensah, he may be able to take them over the top and get them to a national championship game.
0: He's getting $4 million. He better.
2: Not to lose it like they did last year to Indiana, but to actually win it. So he might be a major difference maker for them. And then for Indiana, yes, I have them in the equation.
0: Right.
2: And Kurt Cignetti does a great job of combining talent together, new talent, and getting those guys to gel and have that cohesion. I just want to see it for a second year. It's no doubt in my mind that they're going to be right there in the thick of things, though.
0: Yeah, I'll give you two teams. One, USC in playoff or bust. They better find a defense, and they better make sure they win those big games, whether it's Oregon, Ohio State, when they come to their building, especially in October. And Penn State is where they got to go east. So USC, this is now or never for them trying to make the playoff. I'll give you a sneaky team that can make the playoff and maybe finish undefeated. If BYU beats Notre Dame at home October 17th, they're not losing another game. They got UCF, Arizona State, the border war between with Utah, Baylor, Kansas, and Cincinnati. We know about Bear Bachmeyer, who's one of the best quarterbacks nobody talks about in the country. But their defense will be really good with Bodie Schoonover defensive end, Nusi Tumadapia at defensive end, and they get Cade Ulavalli, the transfer from California, the rover position, who's going to be playing on NFL Sundays. If they knock off Notre Dame, BYU will be in the playoff and maybe having a top seed advantage. That could be a very, very sneaky team, BYU, that nobody's talking about.
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1: Steve Ballmer, owner, LA Clippers, $30 million fine, year-long suspension away from all basketball operations, and their first five draft picks for the next 5 years, starting in 2029, all taken away from them. With Samantha Rivera in for Amber Wilson, I'm Ian Fitzsimmons here on ESPN Radio. Let's bring in a guy who knows the front office in the NBA as well as anybody. Bobby Marks, our old friend, returns here to ESPN Radio. Bobby, I'm shocked that the NBA went after and blasted one of their own. I mean, the NFL, I'd be stunned also if an owner got blasted like this without video or audio. What was your reaction?
2: Yeah, I mean, it's probably as much as, from a draft pick wise, and, you know, I think it's everything but, you know, voiding Kawhi's contract, which wasn't the case in here. But, yeah, I mean, it's significant. I mean, I think when you look back, I mean, if you go back, you know, 25, 26 years with the Joe Smith case with the Timberwolves, and that was basically a hidden contract where Minnesota got in trouble for the penalties are somewhat similar, five first round picks. You know, there's multiple people getting year-long suspension. In the case of Lawrence Frank, their GM, you know, he gets 6 months here, $30 million fine, which is basically, you know, the equivalent of four separate circumvention charges here at $7.5 million per. It's a huge number, and it's pretty damning. I think if you go and read the report that's out by the investigators, which I did earlier this evening, it's 36 pages, and you go through it, it's pretty damning. I mean, it really is. I mean, there's not much. You know, from what's in this report, there's not much of a fight from the Clippers here and everything like that here. But yeah, I mean, the funny part is that it's, you know, we talk a lot about the aspiration, which basically was the fourth one that came in at the end. It was, you know, the three other companies that were involved. And, you know, it's one thing to, you know, introduce a player to a potential sponsor or a sponsor and give them his contact number. But when you basically kind of carry it through, they basically took it to this, you know, stage five or six in this. It's certainly another thing.
3: Bobby, in a situation like this, what has to be the final straw to make this go from, oh, there's not enough evidence, right, to actually, like, just kidding, you're all guilty?
2: Yeah, I mean, I think there's a lot of text messages in this. You know, certainly Jillian Zucker, who is the Clippers, you know, president of business operations, she's been suspended for a full year. A lot of text messages with the companies that were involved. A lot of text messages, you know, with aspiration as far as them, you know, not just with the Intuit Dome, trying to get a deal done with the Forum, which Steve Ballmer also, runs also. But yeah, I mean, I think there's, as I said, like, you know, there's always a paper trail to different things. You're always going to get caught, especially in this day and age. And there was, in this case, when you read the report, there was a paper trail. I think too that, you know, the interesting thing is that the three endorsement deals, non-aspiration, all happened during COVID, right? Like, how many people are writing a check for $10 million plus, you know, in a period when basically nobody's doing business at all and everything? So,
1: Bobby, yeah, I was about to ask you, what was the biggest thing that jumped out to you in the 36-page report that you read?
2: That jumped out. Yeah, that was probably the biggest thing. You know, certainly the number that, you know, originally I think it was 4 for $48. I don't think Kawhi finally got all that from aspiration. That's a huge number for basically not doing anything. But yeah, I think the three separate endorsement deals during that were agreed upon. That basically, you know, when you follow the trail of, you know, Dennis Robertson, which is, you know, Kawhi's uncle, who's been banned for 5 years. And, you know, is it put pressure on the Clippers saying, hey, we've got nothing. There's all these BS deals. And then all of a sudden there was an uptick as far as with meetings and signed deals. And a lot of this, as I said, happened during COVID, which, as you guys know,

0: there was really not much business going on. How many companies wanted to go out and spend, you know, $10-11 million on a player when nothing was going on?
1: One.
2: That's right. Answer your question.
1: It's a $30 million fine. It's 5 first round picks taken away. Steve Ballmer suspended for a year. The list goes on. Mm-hmm. Bobby Marks, NBA front office insider, explaining it all to us in layman's terms here on ESPN Radio with Samantha Rivera, me, and Fitzsimmons. So pivot to Kawhi. How do you see Kawhi's punishment? And the trade now goes through to Toronto. He goes back to where he won an NBA title with the Raptors.
0: Yeah.
1: But it's just a $700,000, hey, give it back and you're good. What do you think about that?
0: Yeah, I mean, listen, I think the league could have pressed to try to get his contract voided, but then you've got a messy fight with certainly the Players Association. He's got a year left on it. I think there was, certainly the PA had to agree on the punishment. They signed off on it. So that's the reason why, we saw something today. I think there's probably two ways to look at it. Yeah, I mean, I think when you read the report, it does seem somewhat light based on, him writing a check for $700,000. I think the court of public opinion probably sees him differently. We've heard a lot of the rumors that have hovered for the last 6 or 7 years, and then when it comes to kind of fruition and on paper and what was written, it's a little bit different here. I'm expecting that trade to go through with Toronto, within the next week. I'm expecting him to sign an extension here. So it's funny, at the end of the day, Kawhi is probably, I don't want to say he's the big winner, because, certainly his reputation has taken a hit here, but he basically goes relatively unscathed.
3: Now, Bobby, what are you hearing around the league right now as far as whether or not the right decision was actually made here, right? Because I feel like we hear all the time about coaches and athletes, quite frankly, doing illegal stuff behind the scenes all the time. But why now? Why do they actually hit the guys?
0: I worked in the league for a long time. I think there's a difference between, I always say, like doing 35 and a 25. Usually you probably, the police officer is not going to pull you over, and that's maybe some minor things here. But I think when you get caught, when you basically blow through the speed limit and you get caught speeding, I think it raised an eye, and it raised an eye a year ago, and we've been going through it. I think that the from just talking with my counterparts within the league, I think there was a level of shock about the significance of the draft picks. Certainly, all 5 picks, and one of those picks is a Pacers pick that they got in the Ivica Zubac trade. So they basically have stripped down. They've got 2 left, at their disposal here. But I think the fine certainly is one thing, but I think the level of picks that were taken away was one of the things that probably caught a lot of teams off guard.
1: All right, go back to your front office days. How creative, if you're the Clippers, do you have to be in order to sustain having 5 first-round picks taken away from you?
0: Exactly. They're probably going to recoup a couple. I mean, they'll probably get a couple back in when they trade him, if that deal goes through to Toronto. But the thing is, those picks aren't until probably 2031 and 2033. And it's basically like the equivalent. Probably not as harsh when, these colleges get the death penalty. We saw back in the day SMU, right, in the 80s with Eric Dickerson and Craig James and that group, and it took them for a while to kind of regroup. I think fortunately for them, listen, they had the 5th pick in this year's draft in Keaton Wagler. They got Darius Garland and the James Harden trade. I mean, roster-wise, they're not depleted. They'll probably get Brandon Ingram. But, I think long-term, as you guys have seen, you build the roster through the draft, and when you don't have 5 first-round picks to do it, they're going to feel the effects down the road.
3: Bobby, explain to me why, like you said, there are messages on messages and pages on pages of the evidence, right, that this happened, and yet the Clippers come out with a statement saying, we're going to defend this isn't true.
0: Yeah.
3: Why?
0: Well, the funny thing is, well, I guess it's not funny for the Clippers. I mean, this is binding. I mean, this is basically, unless, you know, I know we live in a world of everything goes to court nowadays. Unless the Clippers want to take the NBA to court, this is the punishment right now. I think that's a question for the Clippers to answer here. I think that maybe their interpretation of the rules is a little bit different than what the NBA and what the CBA.
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15: Marty Hausberger, college football number 2, Oregon rallied from 10 down to beat Boise State 34-27. Auburn's Eric Winters made a game-saving tackle at the goal line on a two-point conversion attempt, and Auburn held off Baylor 17-16. Clemson at LSU to air on ESPN Radio, but they are currently in a weather delay in Baton Rouge. Texas put it on Texas State today, and he did it with some defense.
16: And there's a handoff. Atkins and Taji Atkins stood up. The ball's loose. Picked up. Picking up the fumble and bringing it down to the 30. To the 20. Grayson Littlewood. Touchdown, Texas. The ball just popped out. Got knocked loose. Littleton scooped it up and took it to the house.
15: And Longhorns win it 59-7. The call from Learfield. Arch Manning threw for 305 yards and 4 touchdowns. For the third game in a row, the Dodgers lineup will be void of Shohei Ohtani, who's suffering from neck and right arm soreness. ESPN MLB analyst Adam Ottavino on if Ohtani's health will cost LA a three-peat.
17: He's so important, but mostly with the bat. I mean, of course, what he can do with the, on the mound is a bonus. It gives them another great starter, but they have four great starters without him, so I'm not as worried about the pitching.
15: Manager Dave Roberts says he's hopeful but not confident they can keep Ohtani off the injured list. Braves and Phillies are on ESPN Radio right now. Philadelphia is up 4-2.